0: say the chemical is essential for weed control.
1: Denmark's international soccer friendly against Ukraine has been abandoned after veteran midfielder Christian Eriksen collapsed on the pitch. The 34-year-old had to be fitted with a pacemaker after a similar incident in 2021, but was given the green light to continue his career. Eriksen was seen clutching his chest with both hands before being shown laying on the ground. Denmark's team doctor says the former Tottenham and Manchester United player quickly regained consciousness and is now undergoing tests in hospital. And the Australian pole vaulter Curtis Marshall has pulled off a major upset, defeating world record holder Armand Mondo Duplantis at the Stockholm Diamond League athletics meet. Marshall handed Sweden's two-time Olympic champion his first loss in more than 1,000 days by clearing 5.9 metres to clinch victory. Looking at the weather, isolated showers over the central and northern inland and along the southern coast, tending scattered about central parts of the coast and adjacent ranges, dry and mostly sunny elsewhere. Sydney's weather, a partly cloudy day with the chance of late showers and a top of 20 degrees. ABC News, it's 10:05.
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3: Good morning. Happy public holiday to you. I hope you're enjoying it. I hope you're having a wonderful time wherever you are. Thanks to those of you sending in photos of your view this morning. Lots of calming water photos. Seems everyone flocks to water or perhaps to the snow to enjoy that extra day off. If you are spending a fair bit of time in the car today, you might want to play a car game. What is your favourite? What are your go-to car games? Ross from Nowra, good morning to you. You say, when I was younger, travelling with my parents in the car, our game was to look at the letters on the number plate coming towards us and say the first word that came to you. Lots of number plate games. So many people enjoy, very creative ones too. Anne says you've got to choose the brand of the car from the logo, the oncoming car. That worked well for ages perhaps 10 or maybe younger and older. Even the adults don't know a few. Anne, I think I would struggle with that game. I'm not too quick on recognising car logos. Leanne, good morning to you. You say we play Skippy, I win. When driving, the first person to see a kangaroo live says Skippy, I win, that person wins. Variations include any native Australian animals, for example, wombat, I win, or echidna, I win. From Leanne. You've got to warn the driver, don't you, when you're playing games like this, that people will spontaneously be yelling out, Skippy, I win, from the back seat at the top of their lungs. That sounds fun. This texter says, this is, I'm not sure who this is. You say, our car game when children were little was to find the word in the place name. For example, who put the muscle in? Musselbrook. Who put the moor in Lismore? Who put the graph in Grafton? Or graph. And who put the heat hearum, make a coughing sound, in Coffs Harbour? It occupied the kids for hours. Lots of fun. Oh, that is a really creative one too. I'm loving this. What is your go-to car game? 0467 922 666 is the number to text today. It might be a little bit different from the one you usually use. My name is Saskia Maben. I'm with you for the next hour. Just a note, north of Wagga, the Olympic Highway between Talbingo Lane and Bowman Road is still closed in both directions. There are diversions in place, but please allow for some extra travel time if you plan to be using the Olympic Highway north of Wagga this morning. Now, we are running a little competition because I have Deborah Lawrence and her husband Dennis Cord joining me soon. Now, Deborah is currently taking to the stage across New South Wales and Canberra in an adaptation of this film.
4: Ugh, leave me alone.
5: I'm not crazy, Malia. I've just been in a very bad mood for 40 years.
3: Do you know the name of the film? We still have tickets to give away to the show in Wollongong. You need to call in with the name of that film and three of the screen queens who star in it. Alita was quick to the phone at 10 a.m. You know the answer, Alita. Don't give it away, but perhaps you can share with us an extra clue.
6: So I would say it's a beautiful movie about the love of a mother for her child and the strength of women standing by each other in good times and in bad times.
3: Oh, it sounds like a beautiful film. I love the way you described that. Is it one of your favourites, Alita?
6: It is. It is. It's heart-wrenching and beautiful and funny.
3: Yes, my producer Caroline O'Brien is nodding along in fierce agreement with everything that you're saying. I think she might have rewatched it at the weekend and shed a tear or two.
6: Mm-hmm. Yeah.
3: Well, Alita, I'm not sure where you're located, but you have won a double pass to head along and see the show, and you've also helped someone else to win a double pass.
6: Oh,
3: so you
6: great.
3: Can feel extra proud of yourself this morning.
6: Great. Fantastic.
3: Thank you so much. Have an excellent day.
6: Thank you. Have a lovely day. Thanks so much.
3: Bye-bye. Bye-bye. Yes, if you are in Wollongong or close to Wollongong, willing to travel to Wollongong, call us on 1300 681 666. You need to give us the name of that film and three of the screen queens who star in it to win a double pass. Deborah Lawrence is starring in that stage adaptation, and she is my guest on Tea for Two this morning. Pour yourself a cup of tea and enjoy this chat.
7: Tea for two and two for tea. Me for you and you for me alone.
3: Deborah Lawrence and Dennis Cord met on the set of Home and Away, where their characters Pippa and Michael were one of the most beloved couples on the show, until of course Michael tragically drowned. In real life, thank goodness, they're still going strong, celebrating their 34th wedding anniversary this year. Deborah, Dennis, welcome to Tea for Two.
8: Hi, how are you?
9: Thank you, Saskia. Lovely to be here.
3: Oh, and I'm thrilled to have you both with me. I know that you met during a chemistry test for the show in 1990, Dennis, when you were auditioning to become Pippa's love interest. What do you remember of that day?
9: She was very kind and I felt at ease and I wasn't overawed by the process. But I'd never watched Home and Away, so that was, I was just wide, will you do it? Oh, yep, I'll give it a try. But it was Deborah was very kind to me and helped me through that audition process.
3: Did you admit that you'd never watched the show?
9: No.
3: Probably best to keep that one close to your chest, yeah.
9: Because it was just Deborah, myself, and the producer at the time. And I left the studio not knowing how I'd gone. And in those days, I don't think I had even a mobile phone. So I just headed back to Melbourne. And then my agent rang and said, Dennis, where are you? They want to cast you. And they wanted you to go straight to wardrobe. And I was already back in Melbourne. So.
3: Did you race back as soon as you got that call, though?
9: Oh, a few days later, it was another trip to Sydney to wardrobe and scripts and organise accommodation .
3: So it began, yeah.
9: Yeah.
3: Deborah, what was your first impression of Dennis when he walked into that audition room?
8: I have to go back a bit in history because the year before I had actually seen him on screen in a film called Return Home, which was a Ray Argyle film made in South Australia in Adelaide. And Ben Mendelsohn was in it and Frankie J. Holden. And I was, as part of the Australian Film Institute, you get to see all the films and then you vote on them. So I knew the other actors, but Dennis was a complete newcomer because he came to the industry very late. He went to drama school at 35 and graduated at 38 years of age. So I hadn't seen him. And so I remember noticing that he had really nice forearms. This is going to sound, this is where it gets weird. But I remember he's a very handsome man and really good, like a really, really fine actor. So then, during the latter part of the year, David Stratton and Margaret Pomerantz were talking about how wonderful the film was and why wasn't this actor up for an AFI award, blah, blah, blah. So I was sort of conscious of where he was, who he was. And then I actually met him socially a couple of times, which neither of us remembered that. And then when he came in for the audition, because I'd auditioned with a couple of really famous Australian actors in the same age group, but because their chemistry reads and you're going to be working with them for at least 3 years, you have to be pretty sure. Mm-hmm. And I remember walking in, completely forgot that I'd met him socially, completely forgot that he was the guy from Return Home. And I just remember

0: remember thinking, wow, he's dressed all in black. And I remember thinking, oh, whew, okay, yeah, you'll do. And then and we had a...
1: It's lucky we had it's radio because I'm blushing. You know.
0: And then it was a really easy audition because he's a very fine actor and very warm, and he keeps saying the word kind about me, but he is also incredibly kind. And... Yeah, so then I was halfway back to the studio, and it just suddenly hit me that he was the lead in Return Home. So I immediately said to the producer when I got back to work, I said, look, you've got to book him because he's amazing. And they said, it's okay. The casting people had said the chemistry was dripping off the walls because they booked him. So, yeah, so that was my impression of him.
2: Yeah. And when did you know that this was your person for life, Deborah?
0: Well, I was really rude to him for 6 weeks when he first started. Unpleasantly rude, like completely out of character for me, and which of course baffled him. You know, I'd say silly things in front of the crew, and he did phone me at one stage, and he said, "Look, you know, we've got to work together for 3 years. What's going on?" And I said, "What do you mean? I don't know what are you talking about?" But so I think that must have been my higher self telling me that this is the man destined to be the father of my children, because I think that was really stupid behaviour. So that was probably during that 6 weeks that, you know, and I, you know, we socialised together, and I, you know, took him to see plays and introduced him to Sydney friends just so he could settle into Sydney. So I was being sort of kind in that respect. But then it was a couple of months in, and I was running late for a charity gig that we were going to be at that night because I'd been on location, and I realised that I missed him. I'd been away on location without him all day, and I realised I really missed him. So that's when I realised, basically, from then.
2: Dennis, what was that moment for you?
1: Well, you know, to be brought into a show to play the character Pippa's love interest, and it's just obviously I take my work very seriously, you know, because, you know, Deb and I now have... daughter Grace and a son Will, and I guess
2: above and beyond, some would say.
1: I'm very serious about my work, but I guess, yes, as Deborah said, we started working together, and it's full on. It's all days and days of rehearsing, filming, and then we were socializing together and doing charity gigs, and so we had plenty of time to talk about life, politics, family, theatre, film, acting in general. So we had a lot of things in common. So, and we just sort of started going out. Yeah, it just seemed a natural thing to do.
2: You never stopped, no. Yeah. Dennis, what surprised you most about Deborah over the course of your long relationship?
1: First of all, on the set, she was very knowledgeable about the acting process, but also all the technicals, all the camera angles, and all the, you know, all that technical side of working on a soapy, which is quite fast pace. But I kept then getting surprised to hear about her NIDA training and her work on film and TV, and incidentally, a very good ABC comedy back then was called Fast Lane. So it was a surprise to see her in a completely different light, in a comedic role. So,
2: and she was excellent at it too, I'm sure.
1: Yes, she was. And, yeah, look, since then, still surprised along the way was how good she was at cooking. You know, she was a wonderful cook, and that was a lovely surprise. But she just keeps surprising with each role she does. I see another aspect of her. So
2: sounds like you're good at almost everything that you try, Deborah. How nice!
0: He's been very kind.
2: What about you, Deborah? What surprised you most about Dennis?
0: Soon after we moved back to Melbourne after I finished up on Home and Away, Dennis had been rabbiting on about he was writing a one-man show, and he wanted to write this show. It was an autobiographical journey from his home in Belfast, where he was born, to emigrating to Australia. He'd been talking about it so often that a very dear friend of ours gave him a clipboard with a a notepad and a pen and said, just write it. So then he, when William was tiny as a little baby, so that I could sleep during the, you know, it was breastfeeding at night. So I was down one end of the house in Melbourne. And so Dennis was down the other end, just so that he could sleep overnight and be compass for the sleepy mum the next day. Mm. And so during that time, because he had nothing else to do, he got out the clipboard. He'd already booked the theatre, our little theatre in our, we live out in the edge of the Yarra Valley in Melbourne, and there's a lovely old mechanics institute there. So he'd booked it for 5 weeks hence, and wrote, in 5 weeks, he wrote a one-man play called The Fall of the Roman Empire. I'll let him explain the title. But I had nothing to do with it. So I knew he was doing it, but and I knew he'd booked the hall, but I had no idea what he was what it was going to be. And so I turned up with a tiny baby and my very large family and 150 other friends and people in the hall, and it was gobsmackingly good, I knew he was funny and he's really good at punning and all that sort of stuff, but it was gobsmackingly, jaw-droppingly good, and he makes people laugh like a drain, in some ways I wasn't surprised, but it knocked me off my feet.
2: Yeah.
0: So I'd have to say that.
2: Especially with a young baby in the house. It sounds like you work really well under pressure, Dennis.
0: Yeah. Exactly.
1: Well,
0: right.
1: I think because it was, all the stories were in my head. It was just about bringing them together and stitching them together in a theatrical way. But Deborah's marketing for my show in that last speech, that's beautiful, Deborah. Thank you.
0: Oh, thank you. That's my pleasure. It's my role in your life.
1: Thanks very much.
2: Should bring it back. Have another run.
1: Yeah. Oh, look, I wrote it now. It's 26 or 7 years ago, but it still gets trotted out every year here, somewhere or other. So, and it gives me such joy and pleasure to do, because I think there's plenty of dark things in the world, and I love to focus on the light. The lightness of being.
2: Yeah, we all need a lot more of that, I think. Now, you know each other so well that you know what the other person hates, what they absolutely loathe. So, Dennis, if you're giving Deborah a pass from anything, what is it?
1: Oh, that's tough. Probably like me, she hates bureaucracy, running into forms and things like that. So I would definitely give her a lifetime without having to fill in forms, but what I'd probably also just I give her a pass to go anywhere in the world to do any role she was offered, and I'd support it. So,
2: doesn't that sound like a dream, Deborah? What about you? What is Dennis excused from?
0: Well, he just to add to that, he did give me a pass to go to London for a year to do Harry Potter, so which is lovely. And if you're not married to an actor, that could prove difficult. But he came over every couple of months for periods of time, which was great. But I'm very, very grateful. I've said that to you, Dennis, but
1: yes,
0: I still remain grateful that I was absolutely free to do that. And my pass for Dennis is very simple. It's just to never enter a supermarket ever. it's just an anathema to him. Strolling down aisles looking at far too much product on the shelves.
1: I get twitchy, and I can go to a shopping centre, huge Westfield shopping centre, and be in and out in about 7 minutes, because I know where I have to go, I know what I want, and I'm out of there. But yeah, supermarkets and shopping centres.
2: Meandering those aisles, a nightmare.
1: Yeah. I just can't do it very well, but I do it when I have to.
2: One of those necessary evils in life sometimes. Yeah. Yes. My guests are Dennis Cord and Deborah Lawrence. You're listening to Tea for Two with me, Saskia Maben. Deborah, what do you think is the toughest time that you've endured together?
0: Dennis and I probably agree on this, is that when we were working on Home and Away, and then we managed to get married in secret, which was fabulous. And then, of course, we got pregnant quite quickly. And so the pregnancy was written into the storyline. And then when I got back, when Grace was 9 weeks old, we had to do a cot desk storyline. That was really, really tough. Mm. And we both found it because, our baby was off the set with her nanny because I was breastfeeding. And so we were worried about that sort of, SIDS stuff, as every new parent is. But So that was a tough day, but there was a tough time in Dennis and I, and we managed it really well, if I may say so, of fitting in a young baby and going to location. And sometimes we'd have to leave home. We were living up at Palm Beach at the time in a little cottage, and we were out at Dural for a 6 o'clock start. So we'd have to get the baby up and in the car and driving out there. So organising all her food, because I was breastfeeding in the early days. But we didn't ever miss one day in the 2 years that she was with us at the studio. And we kept to the schedule and we stayed sane, and Grace has grown up to be a wonderful human being and not damaged by it. But that, when we look back on that, it was a tough, really tough time.
2: Dennis, do you agree? Was that your toughest time?
1: Yeah, it was tough because as much as I could help, Deborah had to go the extra bit of the breastfeeding, and yeah, that was it. But I learned to do a couple of things. Never to mention the P word, which is pain, or the T word, which is tired. I just didn't use that as when I was chatting anywhere around Deborah.
2: How dare you say you're tired? I'm tired.
1: Yes.
2: I'll tell you what tired is. Exactly. Dennis, when have you felt most proud of Deborah?
1: I've admired a lot of her work, but when she was given an actor award for her role as Josh Thomas's mum, yes, Rose, in Please Like Me. I think that would be there was one particular episode that it was just Josh and Deb in Tasmania, and beautifully shot by Matt Saville, and they just walked and talked for the whole episode.
2: There is so much love for this show, which you would be so well aware of, Deb, but I've read endless comments on social media from people who say that your performance, Josh's performance, you two together is just one of the most beautiful things that they've seen on TV, and that they believe the story or they see themselves in the story. And it's the most heartwarming commentary to read. It must fill you with an enormous sense of pride.
0: Yeah, it does. And thank you, Dennis, for saying that. It was a special night because the kids flew up as well. So I had them all the night that I gave my acceptance speech. Yeah, of course, it was a gift.
2: I've seen many people say it's their favourite TV show of all time. So,
0: yeah, groundbreaking because, you know, the gay boy thing and the bipolar suicidal mum thing were incidental but important. So they hadn't, that weren't sort of, the spotlight wasn't on it. It was just all part of the gentle story.
1: For Deb to, persevere in the industry for about 50 years now, I hope you don't mind me saying.
0: But
1: you do, you know, you have highs and lows through that, but if you keep at it, you keep, there's always another chance for another role. And when she was rewarded for that role, I just thought, well, that's pretty damn good.
2: Deborah, what about you? When have you felt most proud of Dennis?
0: I go back to the fall of the Roman Empire because I'll expand out from that because it's his ability to make, like, he's a clown, which is one of the things that I noticed when I first met him, because, you know, clowning is at the basis of both our work. So we had something in common, not conscious clowning. It's just an understanding of the role of the clown in theatre history. So we both had a deep understanding of that. But it was watching him, because I've watched the show, I don't know, 50 times as it's been done over the years, and I never tire of it. And his ability to use his talent to make people feel much better in their bodies is a great source of pride for me. Also, watching him parent our kids, like, he's just freaking extraordinary. Like, they worship him as he jokes, I'm management and he's maintenance. But he's also on the entertainment committee as well, and they've picked up their very quick sense of humor from him.
1: So. Well, as I often say, I didn't have children. I had hecklers stand on the sidelines sniping at me, you know.
2: But keeps that, you humble, you know, doesn't it?
1: It does. It is grounded.
2: Well, Dennis, if you were sending Deborah to the Olympics and you could craft an event for her that she would win gold at, what would it be?
1: I'd come last, but she would come first. If it was cooking for 30 people, you know, which

0: So I've, she has actually done.
1: It terrifies me.
0: You know, I just, I'd be looking for Uber Eats or something, you know. But Deborah has, you know, planned the menu and put it together and got the help she needed from where she needed it. So
1: cool,
0: I think
1: as a cucumber by the sounds of it.
0: Yeah. you know, the heat is in the, goes up in the kitchen, and it's not just the stove, but no, but it's that's she would win. Well, she would certainly beat me.
1: It's a good one. Good to remember as well. Yes, Deborah, what about Dennis's event? What would it be?
2: Yeah, I just making people laugh, you know, just making them lose their minds with laughter because it's such a healing thing, you know. It was, it's hands down, he'd win that. Yes. He's just, his comedic timing is exquisite to watch, and it's just, and it comes from a very heartfelt place. You know, he actually wants to make people feel shiny. So that's a no-brainer.
1: Well, that probably leads us nicely into the unfortunate, hopefully extremely hypothetical future of a zombie apocalypse, where I'm asking you to put the other in charge of something. Deborah, it sounds like Dennis could be the hype man.
2: Yeah, he's in charge of distracting people from the horror of what's going on, which is, you know, sort of what's happening in the world today, really. When things are really dangerous, you know, the best thing to do is to laugh at them, which is, as we know, is currently happening in the world, you know, on social media with, I won't mention names, but, yeah, I mean, you just got to laugh at what's happening. You've got to laugh, really.
0: Well, inspirational speeches you can be in charge of.
1: So rallying the troops.
0: Yes.
1: Keeping us all inspired to want to continue to live.
0: Mm. Yes.
2: Yeah. Well, thank you, Dennis. That's lovely.
0: Thanks very much.
1: Big responsibility. Well,
0: again, it's just down to management and maintenance, really.
1: Deborah and Dennis, it's been such a pleasure chatting to you both. Thank you for joining us for Tea for Two.
2: Oh, thanks for having us.
0: Thank you, Saskia. Thank you.

0: Brilliant. Dennis Cord there, my guests for Tea for Two. If you like that conversation and you would like to find more similar to it, we've had some excellent guests on Tea for Two, including Kate Sobrano and Lee Rogers, Naz Campanella and Thomas Ariti from the ABC. That was a beautiful episode. Simply text Tea for Two, T as in T-E-A, to 0467 922 666, and we'll send you a link with all of those conversations to keep you busy for the rest of your public holiday Monday. Very well done to Jerry Gardner for winning the tickets to see Deborah perform in Steel Magnolias in Wollongong over the next couple of days. Funnily enough, Jerry says, my son was the DOP on Home and Away for ages and also met the love of his life there, who was the second AD, happily married for 10 years and two kids, living the dream in LA. Says Jerry, congratulations, you are off to the show, Steel Magnolias, in Wollongong. Stay tuned, we will decipher Caroline's cryptic clue for you, but it is time for the headlines with Anna Vito.
1: Thanks, Saskia. The Prime Minister, Anthony Albanese, says Professor Richard Scollier's family has accepted the offer of a state funeral to honour the life of the world-renowned pathologist who's died from brain cancer aged 59. Meanwhile, the New South Wales Premier Chris Minns has paid tribute to Professor Scollier today, saying thousands of Australians are alive today because of his research into advanced melanoma. The Israeli army says it will continue to operate across all of Lebanon to stop Hezbollah firing into northern Israel. Iran launched multiple waves of missiles at Israel this morning after the IDF struck the outskirts of Beirut in what Tehran says marks the beginning of a full week of continuous strikes. The leaders of Britain, Germany and France say they support a proposal for talks between the Ukrainian and Russian presidents. Volodymyr Zelensky's proposed direct one-on-one talks, but he's been rebuffed by Vladimir Putin. An 8.2 magnitude earthquake has struck Mindanao in the Philippines, with the tsunami threat issued. The German Research Centre for Geosciences says the quake occurred at a depth of 10 kilometres. New South Wales police have released images of another man wanted over the alleged kidnapping and murder of Sydney grandfather Chris Bagzarian. He was filmed in a Western Sydney hardware store 2 days before the alleged kidnapping in February. Former Labor Minister Ed Husic is accusing the federal government of abandoning AI safety laws because it did not want to prompt a backlash from Donald Trump. And former Senator and gender equity advocate Natasha Stott-Despoja says she had a little cry when she found out she's received the highest award in today's King's Birthday Honours. She's one of five Australians named a Companion of the Order of Australia today. And there'll be more news at 11 o'clock.
0: Anna Vito, would you like to help us solve Caroline's cryptic clue?
1: I'll do my best. I haven't heard it yet.
0: Well, it's okay, because I think many people might be thinking, what are you talking about? Caroline first delivered the clue at 9:30. For those who missed it, Caroline, would you do us the honours?
2: Sure will. Thank you, Anna. Anna, I'm swanning in here with more than 2 points for this clue. You're guessing a person that the Australian Financial Review called a prolific company director who made it onto their covert power list in 2022. Let's hear from somebody who spent a good deal of time looking right at them, and whatever Saskia asks, this recording should be able to answer it.
0: Okay, first question, Caroline, where is she from?
2: Well, born in Canberra, this is someone who can rightly be claimed by both Sydney and Canberra.
3: She lived in Annandale for 25 years, where I live.
0: Lived in Annandale in the inner west of Sydney. All right, what does she do for a crust?
2: Well, she got a new job in 2024 reporting to an overseas boss who was also new to the job. But what does this person say?
3: Because I think for a lot of us, it's a pretty vague concept. Mm. I mean, I tell people I've painted the and they're all like, wow, that's fantastic. But I'm telling you, 8 out of 10 will go, and who is it?
2: The Australian High Commissioner, Will Robinson, can give you a hint about this person's latest work trip.
4: Susumai, afiomai, welcome.
2: And if you were at the Sydney Film Festival, you know she likes a...
0: What's she like, Caroline?
3: Quite dignity. Such an extraordinary and warm person. With what happened in Bondi and her role helped the nation cope with the sort of grief from that moment. That you can show extreme strength through extreme passion and empathy. It's a very delicate balance. Just thoughtful. Oh, she's terrific. She turned up with this inflorescence flower stalk she'd thrown into the car. So quirky.
2: Good for a selfie. It's perhaps not surprising that this person's middle name is Joy, a legal stylist of sorts. She was an advisor to the self-titled Placido Domingo of Australian politics, where I am quite sure she would not have advised him to call anyone a slithering mangy maggot. not just Beyond Blue. She's had a go supporting a goods foundation that helps Indigenous students. Oh, Lachlan. Their portrait, the third in a trilogy of people who, quote, made it good from the inner west, was a finalist for the Archibald Prize this year. Who is this defence kid? A commish whose bat signal would probably have presented as a Sharon, and somebody who will get a very cold reception today because she says, when you make a promise to Neil Danaher, you keep it.
5: Okay, I didn't think I had it until right at the end.
0: Who is she talking about?
5: I think we're talking about the Governor-General, Samantha Mostyn.
0: Hey, yes, well done.
5: Very confused for 99% of that clue.
0: So a bit of context, that conversation that you were hearing snippets of was with an artist named James Poditch, who painted the Governor-General, Sam Mostyn, for the Archibald Prize this year. He's a finalist, so perhaps you might have seen his work up at the Art Gallery of New South Wales. And it sounds like she was a wonderful recipient of that honour of being painted for the Archibald Prize. What a dream.
2: Yeah.
0: And she's doing the big freeze today. Mm. That's where you got the that's where the penny dropped for you,
5: No,
0: Anna.
5: It's the commish.
0: Oh.
5: And then the Sydney Swans clues, because, of course, her association with the Swans.
2: And at the top, I did say I was swanning in here with more than 2 points.
5: Yeah, I'm not going to get that from your first reference, Caroline.
0: Yes, you say you're swanning in and I instantly think, oh, yes, the Governor-General. A lot of it makes sense when you
5: hear it back in hindsight.
0: Exactly,
5: right.
0: When you read it back. And if you would like to read it back or perhaps use this on a loved one or someone that you want to frustrate today, you can text the phrase nonsense. Sense, please, to us here at 0467 922 666. We'll send you the script to Caroline's clue. Well done, Anna. We always put you on the spot and you always deliver.
5: Well, not always, but I'm glad we did today.
0: You did today. Thank you.
5: Thank you.
0: Anna Vito in the newsroom. Caroline O'Brien with the cryptic clue. Thank you.
6: Pleasure.
0: Now let's just have a look at how the weather is tracking for Canberra. Maximum of 15 degrees today, currently sitting on 8. Sydney, warmer. Maximum of 20 degrees with a shower or two forecast, up to 7 millimetres for Sydney today. It's currently 16 degrees. If you're down the coast on Batemans Bay, a beautiful maximum of 20 degrees. You're slowly creeping there. It's currently 11. It's

0: warmed up a bit in Cooma, currently a balmy 4 degrees. maximum 15 for you. Further up on the coast, Port Macquarie, maximum of 20 for you. 20 pretty consistent across New South Wales, including for Broken Hill in the far west, where it is going to be a maximum of 19 degrees and sunny. Currently 13 degrees.
1: When news breaks,
2: Australia and several other nations have labelled the most recent tariffs as unjustified and unwarranted.
1: When it impacts you,
3: the report finds AI is reducing the number of new roles being created.
4: It's on ABC New South Wales.
0: For you, a little bit of that conversation that Caroline was referencing with Sydney artist James Poditch. He painted the Governor General, Sam Mostyn, for this year's Archibald Prize. And the morning that we spoke to him was the morning that he was expecting a call. If he was the winner of the Archibald Prize, he was going to receive a call at pretty much exactly the same time that we called him for the interview.
5: I'm a little nervous because your producer keeps ringing right in the sweet spot of when we get notified. Call from the gallery.
0: Oh gosh, I'm so sorry.
5: And she keeps ringing on different numbers. So
0: yes, of course, and it will come from an unknown number, I'm sure. Well, if you do start getting a call in the middle of this interview, James, you have permission to hang up on me and go and take that other call, okay?
5: Okay, done.
0: Now, your artwork is called Once Upon a Time in Yarralumla, so it's pretty close to our hearts here in Canberra. It depicts the Governor General, Sam Mostyn. Why did you decide to paint her?
5: I picked Sam because I live here in the inner west to Sydney in Annandale, and when it was announced that she was going to be appointed, the first thing I saw is that she lived in Annandale for 25 years where I lived, and she literally, I discovered after the fact, lives like a couple of blocks from my studio and home. And I'd done a couple of previous portraits, Once Upon a Time in the Inner West with a very dear actor friend of mine, Aidan Young, another one of Anthony Albanese, Once Upon a Time in Marrickville, and I just immediately thought, I've got to do the Governor General as another, as part of sort of a loose trilogy of, I don't know, people made good from the Inner West.
0: I like that. And who ended up in Canberra. What a connection.
5: That was extraordinary, and that was the impetus for it. So initially it was going to be very much not focused so much on her role as the Governor-General, just on Sam herself and her advocacy and her role, you know, with the Swans and as a solicitor. You know, it was going to be a far more personal approach to fit that loose canon that I'd done. Yeah, but it kind of changed.
0: I love the final result. I think you've got her likeness absolutely 100%. And it's quite a soft image, I think, which feels quite appropriate. She's very approachable and a very generous person with her time and gentle, I would say. Is that what you were going for?
5: Yeah. So what happened is sort of, it was a long process. It took about 6 months before I heard through her office that she'd sit for it just before Christmas. So I'd kind of assumed it was off the table, but in that time, with what happened in Bondi and her role in helping the nation cope with the sort of grief from that moment, I kind of shifted my idea of doing her, you know, a very personal take on her and more a work that sort of expressed what the office of the Governor-General could actually do. Because I think for a lot of us, the Governor-General is a pretty vague concept. Mm. I mean, I'll be honest, I tell people I've painted the Governor-General of Australia and they're all like, wow, that's fantastic. But I'm telling you, 8 out of 10 will go, and who is it?
0: Right. Still a mystery.
5: So there was this real, I felt this real weight of trying to capture sort of, I guess, that sort of quiet dignity of the office, but also the fact that she's just such an extraordinary, wonderful and warm person, right? And I think what I was trying to capture was sort of that you can show extreme strength through extreme passion and empathy. And that was the trick, because that's a very delicate balance, but I hope I got it.
0: I like that. Yeah, that's a really nice way of putting it. And what was she like as a subject?
5: Oh, she's terrific. She was lovely. She turned up to my studio. We had a few phone calls about what she should bring to wear and stuff. So she turned up with quite an array of clothes. This inflorescence flower stalk from a palm from Admiralty House that she'd thrown into the car on her way to my place, another frond. And that instantly broke the ice, because she walked in with this thing and just said, look, this is for you. I know you love collecting stuff. Oh. And it was so quirky and it was just thoughtful.
0: Yeah.
5: You know? So, and it ended up making its way into the picture, which I had no intention of whatsoever, because I, you know, that was totally left field.
0: Oh, I love the way it evolved. What a great story. Well, good luck to you, James, and congratulations on a beautiful piece of art. It's been lovely speaking with you.
5: Okay, lovely, Saskia. Thanks so much.
0: And that was my conversation with James Poditch on the day that the Archibald winner was announced. His entry this year to finalist features the Governor-General, Sam Mostyn, which was the answer to your cryptic clue this morning. It is 17 minutes to 11.
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0: This is Saskia Mabin.
1: From the Archibald to a regional New South Wales Portrait Prize that you can still enter, we'll chat to Narrabri artist in residence Deb Michelle Smith next. But this morning I have been asking you, what are your favourite car games? Because a lot of us might be spending a fair bit of time in the car, on the bus, on the train today, getting back home after a nice long weekend. How are you going to spend the time? Perhaps a little bit of fun in the car. Jude in Glen Innes says, our favourite game, we still sometimes do it 30 years later, is the rainbow game. One red car, two orange, three yellow, etc. Seven purple is very hard but not impossible. Excellent for long trips, but sometimes okay on short ones too. Make up your own variations. I like that, Jude. This texter says, on our way to Biloela in central Queensland from Sydney, when the kids were small, we played a game called Mummy, I Feel Sick, where the youngest fellow in the back seat leant forward between the two front seats, made the announcement, and promptly vomited over the people in the front. The prize was that everyone's clothes were thrown away, and even the inside of the car, he'd had a jolly good clean out. That does not sound like a fun game at all. I hope no one's playing that one today. Good morning, Don from Brogo in New South Wales. As kids, we had to not breathe when driving past a cemetery. Always tricky at one cemetery that had a traffic light halfway past. Now my grandkids play spot the alphabet A to Z on road signs and number plates. Surprisingly easy from Brogo to Bermagui, 46 kilometres. Each letter must be seen before the next, but more than one letter can be scored if the next letter is in sequence after the sort one in a name or car number. Sounds like a sophisticated game, Don. Thank you very much for the text. Good morning, Dill from Barra Hill. My brother and I had a pretty morbid car game growing up called Roadkill. For every roadkill you saw, you would yell Roadkill really loudly, and whoever identified it first would get a point. We even created a scorecard. 1 point for kangaroos, 2 for wombats, 3 for wallabies, etc. That is a pretty morbid car game, Dill from Barra Hill. It seems a lot of us have roadkill related games. It's grim, isn't it? Very grim.
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1: Yes, did you catch episode 1 last night? Excellent start to the series. What could possibly go wrong indeed? Yeah, there were a few mishaps, but all of the contestants presented incredible films. Now, whilst the Art Gallery of New South Wales might be famous for their Archibald Prize, it's a small pop-up gallery in a northwest New South Wales hotel that we're heading to now to hear all about their inaugural Portrait Prize. The Palmer Room is part of the tourist hotel Narrabri, where the portraits will be hung. And artist in residence Deb Michelle Smith is here with us this morning. Hello to you, Deb.
4: Hi, Saskia. How are you?
1: I'm really well, thanks. How's your public holiday Monday going so far?
4: Oh, well, we've been renovating and we've been putting in a new, bigger studio for me. So I'm actually painting walls, which is not the kind of painting I want to be doing.
1: Sounds like you're just painting all the time, Deb.
4: Well, I do try to paint. I try to be an everyday painter, but yeah. Wall painting's not my thing, I think.
1: No. I once volunteered to help a friend paint the walls of their new house, and I thought it was going to be so much fun. You know, we're all wearing overalls and we're all, you know, having a jolly time like they do in the movies. And then I promptly regretted it, Deb, yeah. And walked away with a sore neck.
4: Oh, that's me. That's me at the moment.
1: Well, let's talk about the more fun type of painting, the type that you enjoy. You and the owner of the tourist hotel in Narrabri, Angie Jones, have been busy putting together this inaugural Narrabri Portrait Prize. How did it all come about?
4: Oh, gosh. Well, I think a couple of people had a few drinks one night, and we were just talking about the Archibald Prize, and then we were discussing how could we do something in Narrabri. And then it kind of got forgotten, and just, you know, in the last few months we started chatting about it again, and then Angie decided, right, let's make it happen. So here we are. It's entries are open, and we're looking for we're celebrating the people who live in or have shaped or remain deeply connected to the Narrabri Shire.
1: Okay.

0: That's the key.
1: That's the rule. That's the one rule. And so in terms of the medium that you use to portray your chosen subject matter, are there any rules around that?
0: Well, yeah, it's got to be a painting, drawing, or a little bit of mixed media. You could use mixed media in there as well, but we're limited to space. So the Palmer Pop-Up Gallery is not huge. So there's also a size limit. You can't go over a metre on the longest size.
1: That's fairly big, isn't it? That's big enough.
0: I don't know that too many people will paint that big, but we just thought we'd better make a limit just in case we get some of those enormous ones that people would enter in the actual Archibald Prize.
1: Yes, they can be massive, can't they?
0: Yeah.
1: Are there any people that you're really hoping will appear as subjects of portraits?
0: Oh, gosh, I think there's a lot of local people that are quite achievers that people don't realise they're from Narrabri. Like, there's a lot of sports people and well-known people that have come from Narrabri, but there's also some amazing, hardworking, resilient local people that I just think that everybody in the town knows that would make wonderful subjects.
1: Do you think that this

0: people contacting her about it. So there's a lot of interest.
1: Yeah.
0: I guess we'll see how we go. We might be lucky enough to have a Wee Waa or Narrabri Shire resident won the Archibald. I think it was last year, Julie Frager, and we're hoping that she'll be back for an Artist in Conversation while the actual our Narrabri Portrait Prize exhibition is on.
1: Mm.
0: We've got a little connection to the Archibald.
1: Quite a big one, I would say.
0: Yeah.
1: Quite an important one. My guest is Deb Michelle Smith, artist in Narrabri in northwest New South Wales. You've had a busy year so far, Deb. You've been exhibiting your work all over the place in Tamworth, Orange, the Southern Highlands as well. What have you got out there at the moment that we can go and see?
0: Well, actually, there's still I had a solo at Weswell earlier in the year, that's all finished up, but there's still some pieces at the Corner Store Gallery in Orange. There was a group exhibition down there. There's a piece at a large landscape prize in Brisbane, and then there will be some pieces heading to Southern Highlands probably in around July. But at the moment, I'm busily working on new pieces.
1: Yes, and painting your own house.
0: And painting the house.
1: Oh, it sounds wonderful. So if people would like to enter their work into the Narrabri Portrait Prize, what do they need to do? How can they reach you, Deb?
0: If they head to the Tourist Hotel website, there's a whole section about the Narrabri Portrait Prize. It's got all the terms and conditions. It's $25 to enter. You can enter one piece. The judges will select the finalists. So not everyone will hang. So if we get a lot of entries, they will select that, maybe 30 to 40 finalists to hang.
1: Mm-hmm.
0: And
1: mm-hmm.
0: then we'll have an exhibition opening and, we'll have a winner. There'll be a people's choice so that lots of people call in and pick their favourite and vote for it. So at the end, there'll be a people's choice prize.
1: Terrific. Yes. I love a good portrait prize. Now, Deb, I imagine because you've crisscrossed the state exhibiting your work, you've probably played a fair few car games in your time.
0: Yeah.
1: Do you have any that you'd like to share with the audience today?
0: Look, I think my favourite was always I Spy, which is, pretty old-fashioned.
1: Oh, I'm so bad at that one, Deb. You wouldn't believe how bad I am at that game.

0: Is something that you spotted and you drove past, and then it's, way back behind you in the
1: No.
0: rearview mirror. Is that, did you agree?
1: I agree. And we always had to say, when it was our turn, we had to say whether it was in the car or out of the car
0: Oh,
1: as
0: that's
1: well.
0: generous. That's
1: Yeah,
0: very
1: so that was,
0: kind.
1: yeah.
0: Usually, I'm not given that piece of information until I ask for it, Deb, at which point I'm sick and tired of playing the game.
1: Oh, I know.
0: It's always something so obvious, isn't it? It's always so
1: It sure
0: obvious when you know
1: is,
0: the
1: yeah.
0: answer. Yes.
1: Sure is. But it keeps you busy,
0: Doesn't
1: especially
0: it?
1: on the long trips.
0: Yes, indeed. Yep. It's a good one to have up your sleeve. Deb, thank you so much for the chat this morning. Lovely catching up with you.
1: My pleasure. Thank you so much for having me, Saskia.
0: Bye-bye. That is Deb Michelle Smith there. Yes, she's an artist based in Narrabri in North New South Wales. If you're interested in submitting an entry to the Portrait Prize, the Narrabri Portrait Prize, that's a difficult thing to say quickly, then visit the Tourist Hotel Narrabri website. You're listening to ABC Mornings with me, Saskia Mabin. Such a pleasure to have your company on this public holiday Monday. I'm enjoying your texts about how you're spending the day. Some of you are attaching photos of your view, which is just lovely to see. And if you are interested in listening to a little bit more of our series Tea for Two today, perhaps you've got some time in the car that you'd like to spend listening to a good podcast, you can text the phrase T for two to 0467922666. That might be a different number to the one that you usually use. 0467922666. Text the phrase T for two, and we'll send you a link to all of those conversations. We've had some fabulous guests. Lee Sales and Lisa Miller were our first pair on Tea for Two, and then things just got even crazier from there. We've had entertainers, we've had academics, we've had parents and children, siblings, all sorts of combinations in the wonderful series today. Deborah Lawrence and Dennis Cord joining our Tea for Two series. This is Steve Winwood for you with Higher Love.

0: If you are listening to Conversations this morning, and I encourage you to, Sarah Kanofsky's guest is Hiroko Yoda from 11 after the news. And then if you're on 666 Canberra Radio this afternoon, your afternoon's program brought to you by A.D. Francis for 702 Sydney and New South Wales. Kia Handley will be joining you from 12 for afternoons. Have an excellent day, everyone.
1: When experts speak,
2: he is obviously vulnerable to providers being able to pick and choose residents. That is a grave fear I have.
1: When it needs to be discussed.
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5: It's 11 o'clock. Good morning. Tony Matthews with ABC News. A state funeral will be held to honour renowned pathologist Richard Scollier, who's died after a lengthy battle with brain cancer. Jack McKay reports.
6: The former Australian of the Year was a pioneer in melanoma research and made global headlines when he underwent a world-first treatment for his tumour. He fought the aggressive brain cancer for almost 3 years, defying terrible survival odds. Anthony Albanese has paid tribute to Professor Scollier, describing him as an inspiration. The Prime Minister says he's offered Professor Scollier's family a state funeral, which they've accepted.
7: Professor Scollier walked his uncertain path, as he called it, with courage, determination and grace.
6: Governor-General Sam Mostyn has remembered Professor Scollier as an extraordinary Australian.
5: The family of Professor Richard Scollier are remembering him not only for his work but his dedication to loved ones. His brother-in-law, Charles Nicholls, spoke on behalf of the family, describing Professor Scollier as passionate, selfless and loyal.
8: To Katie, Emily, Matthew and Lucy, memories of his love for family and his gentleness, his appreciative nature, his endless energy and his incessant commitment to sport and exercise will be remembered most fondly.
5: Multiple tsunami alerts have been issued for several countries after a powerful earthquake hit the Philippines. The magnitude 7.8 quake struck Mindanao in the country's south. Tsunami waves of up to 3 metres are possible across the Philippines. Smaller waves are also possible in Indonesia, Malaysia, Taiwan, Japan, Guam, Papua New Guinea and several other territories in the Western Pacific. A Western Sydney newspaper editor has been honoured with a Medal of the Order of Australia as part of this year's King's Birthday Honours Roll. Zia Ahmed OAM, who is editor-in-chief of the Australasian Muslim Times, earned the honour for his service to journalism and the Muslim community. The retired biochemist says he's been proud to continue his father's legacy of promoting community harmony.
9: That paper is very popular among all people, you know, whether Muslims or non-Muslims or different ethnic communities. So I think that keeps me going. It's really rewarding. And now that I've got this OAM as well because of journalism, that gives me a bit more motivation to keep going.
5: The push to build data centres in Australia appears likely to put intense

0: pressure on the nation's electricity system over the next 5 years. Four Corners' Steve Kinnane reports.
1: Sources close to the tech industry have told Four Corners that senior Anthropic representatives disclosed to them the company has ambitions to invest in data centres that would use a large proportion of Australia's electricity. They say they were told Anthropic wants 5 gigawatts of new compute to help train its AI models by 2030, with a longer-term goal of 20 gigawatts, enough at full power to increase Australia's annual electricity generation by around 60%. Anthropic would not comment on the figures, but said in a statement it wants to be an accelerator and a partner in Australia's energy transition.
0: And for more on that story, watch the AI race on Four Corners on ABC TV tonight at 8:30. Queensland Rugby League coach Billy Slater has made 4 changes to his side as they look to level this year's State of Origin series in Melbourne. Dolphins forward Kuli Kefu Finafuiaki will make his debut, while Rhys Walsh has been named in the 19-man squad. The Broncos fullback was overlooked for Game 1 as Brisbane battled through a 5-game losing streak. Cowboys second rower Helam Lukey will join the squad as 20th man. And Nelly Korda has won the Women's US Golf Open. The world number one just managed to hole a short par putt on the 18th green to finish on 8 under par and secure the title at the Riviera Country Club in Los Angeles. It's the American's 4th major title, but the first time she's won the US Open. Grace Kim and Caris Davidson were the best of the Australians, both finishing tied for 22nd place on 2 over par. To the weather, isolated showers over the central and northern inland and along the southern coast, tending scattered about central parts of the coast and adjacent ranges, dry and mostly sunny elsewhere. Sydney's weather, a partly cloudy day with a chance of late showers and a top of 20. Right now it's 17 degrees on the coast and 15 in Penrith. It's 11:05.
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11: Something like 1 million Australians visited Japan last year. It's a country that many of us have fallen in love with. Partly because of the way its ancient traditions live right alongside a kind of hyper-modernity. A place where you catch sight of a geisha hurrying down a city street or pass a Shinto shrine tucked between towering skyscrapers. Hiroko Yoda was born and raised in Tokyo, and she went on to an international career as a translator, folklorist, and author. Then, a decade or so ago, Hiroko began a very personal exploration into the religious traditions of her homeland, which surprised no one more than her. Like many Japanese, Hiroko had never thought of herself as religious. But delving into Shinto, Buddhism, Shugendo, and more, Hiroko discovered a rich array of practices that brought new beauty and meaning to her everyday life. Her book, 8 Million Ways to Happiness, takes outsiders deep into the spiritual traditions that infuse Japanese culture. Hi, Hiroko. Welcome to Australia.
12: Thank you so much. This is my first time to visit Australia. I'm very, very excited, and thank you for having me.
11: Well, as I say, many of us have made the trek over to your part of the world, and as any visitor to Japan knows, there are thousands of shrines and temples seemingly everywhere. When you were a little girl, did you make regular visits to any of these?
12: Actually, the answer is no. And I know I'm not the unique one. The vast majority of people are not religious. See, this is very difficult to explain because before I go to details, have you visited Japan before?
11: Yes, yeah, many times.
12: Okay, great. So I think you noticed that there are so many convenience stores.
11: Uh-huh.
12: Right? It's just convenience stores everywhere. Especially cities, in every block you find a convenience store.
11: A great place to get a boiled egg for lunch, in my experience.
12: right. Egg sandwich. Anyway, but the thing is, the number of the shrines and temples is

0: actually 3 times more than the number of convenience store. And most of them are opened to public, and anybody can go in, as long as in a respectful manner. So to us, it's not really religion. So when I was in a little, certainly, I went to the shrines and temples, and especially in the New Year's Day, because that was a part of our tradition with my parents. Mm-hmm. But I never thought, my parents had never thought, and I know all my friends and all the people that I know, that I know of, don't see as religious activities. It's just part of the culture.
1: It's what you do on New Year's Day. You visit the temple.
0: Yes, that's what we do. See, the thing is that I never realized that until I went to America as an exchange student, how unique our culture was. That our Japanese society, modern society, that it's peacefully coexist with spirituality. That my book title, it's called 8 Million Ways to Happiness. And I took the word 8 million. It's from the Japanese old concept, Yaoyorozu no Kami. It means 8 million spiritual beings. Then 8 million here doesn't mean its exact number. It simply means infinite or many.
1: Right. So 8 million just means a lot, more than you can imagine.
0: Yes, infinite number of, infinite ways of happiness. Anyway, it's an old concept. In old times, Japanese people thought that everything had a spirit. The sun, the ocean, the moon, rocks, ground, trees, even the words they spoke. And that concept is still pretty much active today. But it doesn't mean that Japanese people believe that everything surrounding us had a spirit. It's we feel the sense of it, and it's our the worldview. Mm-hmm. And it is the foundation of Japanese culture.
1: You first went to America as an exchange student, and when people asked you what religion you were, what would you answer?
0: Yes, when I was in high school, I spent a year as an exchange student in the United States. And before I spent a year there, that organization, it's called YFU, Youth for Understanding, they held orientation and for all the students and families. And they gave us a sheet of paper to get ready for America, and including the questions that Americans may ask. And also the sheet of paper provide answers. And of course, I don't remember any of it except one. The question was, which religion do you believe in? And the answer for that was, I am a Buddhist.
1: Was that news to you, Hiroko?
0: Yes. It was just, all of us got stunned. Well, all of us got silenced, because we go to Buddhist temples, like New Year's Day, for example, or like I said before, the temples and Shinto shrines are open to public. We just go in, simply check it out, or having to take a moment or whatever. But we never consider ourselves as a Buddhist. Like, say we decorate Christmas trees for fun, but we never describe ourselves as Christian. And one family member raised a hand, and I remember they said, "Excuse me, do you think it's appropriate to answer Buddhist?" And an orientation organizer answered that, "Yes, we were aware how awkward to say."

0: But West America, for example, is a religious country. So they need some kind of answer.
1: you need to have a stamp in this passport. Yes. Whatever it says, it doesn't matter, but you have to have something.
0: Right. So that was the beginning of my, the questions. It's like, about my culture. What's going on? To make the story short, it basically, I realized that I am Japanese. So if the people asked me the same question today, I would say, I'm Japanese, part of the culture. Because the word religion was, it's a problematic word for Japanese people, to the vast majority of people, because the word shugyo, that's a Japanese word for English, in English, the religion.
1: Mm-hmm.
0: But the word shugyo was only coined in the 19th century. It's a new word. Japan had been closed for 100 years. And then the Commodore Perry fled, you know, the American Navy fleet. And he negotiated shogun to open up the border. And Japan did. And all the Western, the concept came in. The constitution, banking, eating beef, and religion. So the religion, the shugyo, was basically, it's Christianity. It's a Judeo-Christian worldview, which is totally different from Japanese worldview. Yaoyorozu no kami, the 8 million spiritual beings. There's infinite number of spiritual beings. We have so many kami, even including the bad things. Like there are kami of plague, kami of poverty, and even kami of toothaches. The thing is, it doesn't mean that people venerate those bad things. It's a quiet reminder that no matter how much you wish those bad things are not there don't exist, but they are there. Mm-hmm. It's a reminder that we have to deal with it. So our worldview is horizontal. All the spiritual beings are equal in existence, but the worldview, the Judeo-Christian worldview, the Christian worldview, there's a hierarchy. There's an absolute single God on the top, based on the faith, based on the belief, and based on the worship. So when Westerners ask Japanese people, the vast majority of Japanese people, say, do you believe in religion? Are you religious? Basically, you're asking Japanese people, are you a Christian? Mm-hmm. Do you believe in Christianity or the belief system, religion? Belief system with a single God based on the belief, worship. So inevitably answer for us is no. But the thing is, as I said before, our country is surrounded by holy grounds. So the spirituality is such a part of the fabric of our life.
1: It's not this idea that you either believe or don't believe, or that one is true and one is false. Yes. It's more just a description of the way things are.
0: Yes, that's what we do, and it's our culture.
1: My guest on Conversations today is author Hiroko Yoda. She's describing the spiritual traditions of her homeland, Japan. There was a turning point for you, Hiroko, in your engagement with these traditions after you lost your mum in 2008. Mm-hmm. How did her death affect you?
0: It was massive, massive blow. It threw me in absolute darkness because I never realized I identify myself, my identity, how much my identity was close to my mother.

0: because she gave me life. I mean, I was a lot closer to my father, to be honest with you. And everybody agreed that I was a daddy's girl. But my identity was, because probably because it's the same gender, and you know, and a mother and daughter. and yeah, she gave me, once again, she gave me a life. So my identity was just crumbling, falling apart, and that's how I felt.
1: And then one day, in the midst of this sort of really heavy grief, you were out

0: walking and you saw a raven.
1: Yes.
0: Tell me about that moment.
1: Yeah, so I couldn't do anything except walking. So that's what I did. I put my shoes on, went outside, but, you know, and just, I couldn't walk long, so I just came back and cried. And then the more I walked, I started walking longer, and I started paying attention to things around me. And then I noticed that it was fall. So that, you know, the leaves, the color of the leaves and start changing. And then I look up, you know, the beautiful sky, clouds are flowing, and I saw a raven. And the raven just looked up to the sky. And my mother's passing was just, I mean, I had a husband, my family, you know, I'm close to my younger sister and everything, but I felt so alone. But then I realized that how kind the nature was. And you know, when I saw the raven in trees, ants crawling, you know, walking on the ground, I started that actually I'm not alone. And the, you know, the leaves are falling. It looks like dying. But when I walked, you know, when I walked in too close to the tree, that each branch had tiny buds waiting for bloom. And then I realized that what I'm going through is it's part of the cycle. And I realized that because I live, because she gave me life, I live. And that was the beginning. But the thing is, like, after my mother, mother passing, I wasn't seeking for spirituality. I walking in the park, and that was the only thing I could do. But at that moment, when I realized that I wasn't alone, and I was communicating with nature, so to speak, and I realized that I was actually touching a surface of Japanese spiritual tradition. So that moment was also the starting point to delve into my spiritual tradition.
0: Well, you decided that you wanted to learn more about the native traditions of Japan, of Shinto. Where did you start? I mean, is there a holy book to consult, or how did you go about discovering the tradition of Shinto more closely?
1: Yes. Okay. The Shinto is a very tricky word. Because when you see the writing, the character's writing, the Shinto, it means the way of kami, the way of spiritual beings. So it means lifestyle. So it's, you know, that yaoyoros no kami that I keep saying, it's a foundation of the concept. That term came from Shinto, but it's much bigger than that. We are basically in it. And then, in fact, so are you. Because spiritual beings, the kami, belong to nature. They're avatars. And there's no Bible. There are stories. There's old legends and stories. But there's no Bible. That is why the way.
0: How should a person approach a Shinto shrine when someone visits a Shinto shrine? What are we supposed to do?
1: When people visit the Shinto shrine, it's very plain and simple. First, you wash your hands to clean yourself. It's a ritual thing. Clean yourself and then walk up to the prayer. See, I have a problem with you saying the word is praying because that's a whole another conversation. But anyway, show the respect, I guess. You go up to the main building, and then you give an offering, usually coins. You give the offering, the coins, and then

0: You bow twice, clap twice, and just pray a little bit, and bow once. And that's it. The whole process, it takes just only probably, you know, half a second. I mean, a half minute. Or it's just very, very short. But I think it's a very powerful thing, because we are part of the society. We have so much responsibilities, and we have such a busy life. So it gives a moment, time out, and it really helps. It helps me.
1: There are some features that visitors notice of Shinto shrines. There's often a torii gate at the front, and then a braided rope, sometimes between beautiful old trees. What are those different features about? What meaning do they have?
0: There are those, I call it, those are icons. Like the gate, for example, torii gate. Two pillars, two bars on the top, torii gate. That is basically an icon that you are entering to a holy ground, Shinto shrine ground. And then you will see Shimenawa rope. It's a woven rope and had the white paper, folded white paper hanging on the rope. And if you see that, that is icon, it's telling you that whatever that the rope is around, it's worthy to respect. Sometimes it's a huge tree. Sometimes it's a rock. It's worthy to respect. They also there's a mirror. I cannot say all Shinto shrine has mirrors, but some shrines have a mirror, and it's quite shocking. Because you go to the holy ground and then probably you respect something, you know, very ritual thing. But there's only a mirror. So it's a mirror. You can see your face in there. So a lot of people get confused, like, what's going on? But those are all just reminder. Like, my interpretation of the mirror is that the spiritual beings are everywhere, including in you. You can communicate whatever you like. You have such freedom in Japanese spirituality.
1: Some of the most impressive Shinto shrines are dismantled completely every 20 years or so. What's that about?
0: Yes, that is a very old historical tradition. Yeah, there's a big shrine called the Ise Ground Shrine. So what they do is that every 20 years, they dismantle a shrine and rebuild with new materials, not just the buildings, but also offerings, like, say, the clothes for kami, or items for other items to ride a spiritual horse, or just things like that, or shoes, swords, everything. But it's not just destroying and throw all the things away. It's all recycled. The building's materials, those are used for other shrine to fix or rebuild. And there are two reasons why they do that. And historically, it's based on Tokuwaka, forever young, but it's not celebrating youth. It's changing, but in order to keep the sameness, the youth, quote unquote, you have to change, and that's one reason why. But also, that the 20 years, they say it's a good year, it's a good period to passing along skills, craftsmanship, because those building a specific Shinto shrines, weaving the materials, those requires the specific skills. It needs to be passing along from master to disciples.
1: So it's a way to keep people's skills, craftspeople's skills.
0: See, yes, that is Tokuwaka. That's forever young because it never gets old because it's a passing along, either recycling or handing down.
1: There's another very old spiritual tradition in Japan which is much less well known to outsiders. What's the meaning of the term Shugendo?
0: Yes, there are three major belief systems in Japan: Shinto, Buddhism, and Shugendo. Shinto is originated in Japan. Buddhism, it came from foreign country. We adapted it. It's a religion. Shugendo is a mixture of different belief systems: Shinto, Buddhism, and others, including Taoism. And their belief, the system centering around mountains. And the Shugendo practitioners are called Yamabushi. The translations for that is surrender of mountains.
1: Surrender to the mountains if
0: yes.
1: You're a follower of Shugendo. So there aren't temples for Shugendo as such. It's mountains that are the holy places.
0: There are temples. They are temples. So this is the thing that there's, before I say that once again, there's a crystal, the clear separation between state and church in Japan. But boundaries of those belief systems are very blurred. Very blurred. So you find Shinto shrine right next to Buddhist temples or Shugendo temples. Or you can find Shinto shrine inside of Buddhist temple ground, or Shinto shrine venerates Buddhist deity, or the Buddhist temple venerates the Shinto, or Shugendo temples venerate both. So it's a very unique. I never realized it until Western, you guys gave me something that I could compare. And in my country, the Japan, the 70% of Japan is mountains. And the Shugendo, the worldview, basically the seed, the mountains as a spiritual realm, is another world.
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0: My guest on Conversations today is Japanese writer and folklorist Hiroko Yoda. Hiroko's new book is called 8 Million Ways to Happiness. And there's plenty more to this story after the news headlines. 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
1: Hello, Tony Matthews with the latest from the newsroom. A state funeral will be held to honour renowned pathologist Richard Scollier, who's died after a lengthy battle with brain cancer. Prime Minister Anthony Albanese has paid tribute to the 2024 Australian of the Year, who made global headlines when he underwent a world-first treatment for his tumour. Mr Albanese says he's offered Professor Scollier's family a state funeral, which they've accepted. The Israeli army says Iran has made a grave mistake, warning the military will continue to operate across all of Lebanon to stop Hezbollah firing into northern Israel. Iran has launched multiple waves of missiles after Israel struck the outskirts of Beirut and says it marks the beginning of a full week of continuous strikes. And one of the ABC's most experienced and respected broadcasters, Fran Kelly, has been appointed an Officer of the Order of Australia in the King's Birthday Honour List.
2: This is Conversations with Sarah Kanoski.
0: My guest on Conversations today is Japanese writer and folklorist Hiroko Yoda. Like most Japanese people, Hiroko wasn't raised in a way that made her think of herself as religious. But while she was grieving the death of her mother, Hiroko began exploring the different spiritual traditions of her homeland, Shintoism, Buddhism, and Shugendo in particular. And she came to a new appreciation for the practical emotional support they offered and the way they helped make everyday life beautiful. Hiroko also saw how in Japanese culture, these different religious traditions can coexist harmoniously in a person's life. Hiroko, you were describing Shugendo, that's a spiritual tradition centred on the mountains in Japan, whose followers, called Yamabushi, undergo a range of extreme, grueling physical trainings, things like fire walking and rock climbing. Tell me about one man called Ryojin Shionuma.
3: Shionuma,
0: yes. What sort of feats did he undertake?
3: He did... amazing training called Thousand Day Training. It was 100% commitment. Every day he climbed. First he purified himself in a freezing cold waterfall. And then he climbed a mountain, the holy mountain, the holy ground, very high. And then come back. And he did it for 1,000 days straight. And it's 100% commitment. Even if you feel sick or, whatever, you get injured, you can't stop. Once you commit to that, you have to finish it. And he finished it. But the thing is, the things the takeaway from him and his book, he wrote a memoir, is that, the hardship, of course, it's difficult. The training was very hard for him. But what is harder is it's life in outside of mountain. Mm. And because what was he saying is that he had a lot of takeaways from the training, but he didn't keep those realization to himself. If he did that and that is just for self-focus, the self-satisfaction, that's not the really Shugendo was all about. That's what he said. Now it's time for him to share whatever he learned outside of the mountains, daily life. And I thought that was really fascinating.
0: Well, you yourself, Hiroko, signed up for a Yamabushi training session. How did you first make contact with these dark, spirit lords of the mountains? Where did you find them?
3: Okay. The thing, I have to say that it wasn't training. It was experience.
0: Okay.
3: It was experience. It's open to anyone who are interested to walk with Yamabushi. And and that's what I did. It was supposed to be. We were supposed to walk on the mountain. But there was a mudslide a few days before. So we had to walk on the concrete path with other tourists. And we stopped by all the Shinto shrines. See, that's the important thing. Shinto shrines, Buddhist temples, and Shugendo temples to pay the respect. And then the path was very easy because it was concrete path. So, but my takeaway, but it's all in our mind. If you walk in as a tourist, that's a tourist experience. If you walk as some kind of a spiritual, if it's the things in your mind, and then that walk turn into your spiritual walk. Mm.
4: So it's how you approach it that brings the meaning. What did the Yamabushi who were guiding you on this walk look like? What did they wear?
3: Ooh. They wear a white robe, but they have an animal pouch.
4: Pelt. Animal pelt.
3: Pelt. Like pelt. Yes. Pelt fur on the back. There's some kind of a pom-pom thing around the neck. It's called toking, but there's a black, small hat kind of thing on the head. It's very unique. It's a very unique, the clothes. But I started walking the Yamabushi in cold winter, actually, in last

0: few years or so in Yamagata Prefecture. And it's called the New Year's, actually New Year's pilgrimage, but deep mountains. And we walk. And I realized that how useful that animal pelt was. Because on the lunchtime, we had to sit down on the snow. Can you imagine?
1: You really want animal pelt when you have to sit down
0: yes!
1: on the snow.
0: It's warm. See, I'm always wearing ski pants. Okay, it's, you know, of course, it's, you know, there's a, it's some kind of a protection from, you know, from the ice, snow, but eventually get wet. So it really makes sense. but the thing is, well, we, you know, my experience that I had was in Nara, and we were walking on the concrete path with a lot of tourists. So they're, you know, their clothes, their attire, it's kind of strange, but it really works in the mountain.
1: Part of the training, as I understand it, Hiroko, is that the Yamabushi are working at going towards difficulty, towards what's hardship or what feels like darkness, a way of kind of encountering monsters. That's an interesting approach that seems to be one of the things you took away from that approach, was the things that we find difficult or frightening in our life, here is a way to move closer towards it.
0: Yes. See, the thing is, what I learned from Shugendo is that not just Shugendo, it's spirituality as a whole. As for that Japanese people, the spirituality is it's a tool. It's a tool to heal ourselves, tool to nourish the sense of belongingness, or cultivate the happiness. So for the Yamabushi, the going in the mountains and going through the hard trainings, those are the tools for them. And so we have a lot of tools. Just going to the mountains and then the hardship, it's not just only a tool. There's so many tools that we can do. And that's what I learned.
1: You've mentioned Buddhism, which is the religious tradition most well known to outsiders, and the one that you were supposed to identify yourself as a high school exchange student. Tell me about Buddhism in Japan. When did it arrive?
0: Buddhism arrived in the 6th century, but it was fashionable. It was just glorious. Because Shinto, there wasn't even the word Shinto back then, because it was a part of their life. And the spiritual beings, the kami, are avatars of nature, and the people were in it. They didn't see. But Buddhism, on the other hand, there's Buddhist deities, there's a lot of sculptures. And then also when Buddhism came in, there's a lot of a new idea comes in. Government, the early stage, the early form of a constitution. And so it's a very, very new thing. That's how started it.
1: How did those new ideas, you know, artworks, practices, how did they interact with the pre-existing traditions? I mean, was there a fight between Buddhism and what got called Shinto, or how did they develop together?
0: At the very beginning, there was a friction. There was a friction, and because it's a new concept, and there was a fight, and then Buddhism won. But what happened was that the Buddhists didn't wipe out the native belief system. They decided to coexist peacefully. And so our spirituality is such hodgepodge. But the thing is, there was a time period, there was a difficult time, 19th century.
1: In the Meiji era.
0: Meiji, yes, modernization. And when the Western concept came in, religion shugyo. And the Japan Japanese government wanted to decided to be like Western, to compete or same level. So they tried to use the concept of religion. And then it reshaped the heart about spirituality, which is cut it out, wipe out everything except Shinto. And that became state Shinto. And it didn't work. 1945, August 15th, Japan became secular. But we had, there was a long history of hodgepodge, coexist mixture. We cannot erase it. And so today, that is what we're, you know, that's what we see. And also all the tourists see in our country. It's just holding ground on everywhere. It's open to anyone so long as people in a respectful manner. Anybody can go in. Anybody can go respect, you know, show the respect and having fun.
1: You say there's a maxim in Japan, born Shinto, marries Christian, buried Buddhist. What does that tradition mean? I mean, what did it mean for your family after your mother died? What was your experience then of what's called funeral Buddhism?
0: The idiom you mentioned, Japanese are born Shinto, marry Christian, and die Buddhist. So that's right there. It's we are comfortable adapting, incorporating different belief systems. And the Shinto, the born, I mean, of course, you know, the things are more a little bit complicated than that. But there's a tradition that the parents, when a baby newborn is born, parents often take the baby, their baby, to Shinto shrine and then greet kami. It's a happy thing. And a lot of people do it. Marry Christian. My husband is American, and we had Christian style wedding. Style, okay?
1: Does that mean like what you wore rather than what you believe?
0: Yes. Yeah. Beautiful, beautiful white dress because I wanted to wear a white dress. So we had a ceremony, church-like wedding hall. Wedding hall, church. And then we had a priest, quote unquote, who was American. We asked him if he was ordained. And he said, no, I just worked here. I'm working here. So and we just laughed. But it's just things like that. But see, the thing is that those two first parts are very happy thing, celebratory. But third one, die Buddhist, that's very hard. And, you know, we, all of us want to go through as quick as possible. Having the Buddhist style, it's not Buddhist, Buddhist style of funerals are custom. And of course, the new generation, like me, for example, that kind of it started changing. But my parents' generation, until my parents' generations, it was almost like a social norm. And there are a lot of, you know, the good Buddhist funerals, and a lot of people do that still today. So that experiences that I wrote in my book is 100% my personal. But I had, I raised a lot of questions because I didn't consider myself as a Buddhist. And we had to invite a monk who we've never met. And in such a difficult time, which is my mother's funeral.
1: And not only that you hadn't met, but expected payment for, you know, a lot of payment. Japanese funerals are very expensive. Can be very expensive.
0: It's very expensive, which I had no idea. And I learned in such a painful time. I wanted to focus on my grief. But I couldn't for my mother. But my father unfortunately passed away in just 5 years. Actually, when at the middle of my writing this book, he passed away. But in his case, we didn't do a Buddhist style of funeral, partially just because it was COVID-19 time. Mm. We had to have it, you know, social distance. But also we wanted to make it very personal. It was very small. My husband, my sister's family, and that was it. But we put a lot of the memorial things in his coffin. We spent a time together in with his coffin. And it just, we let him go. And so I just realized that the spirituality to us is really helpful, especially in hardship at times. But also when things don't work, we can also let it go. And it happens 100% personal. And that's what we did for my father's funeral.
1: Hiroko Yoda, the author of 8 Million Ways to Happiness, is my guest on Conversations today. It's increasingly popular for Australians to go on hike sections of the Kamano Kodo in Japan. Tell me about that part of your country. What's unique about it spiritually?
0: Kamano Kodo is very interesting because, yes, it's a hiking trail, but those hiking trails are connected to the different holy grounds. One is Shigenzo Temple, Kimsenji, and the other one goes to Buddhist Temple, Koyasan, and one goes to the Shinto shrines, Kumano Hongu Taisha, Nachi Taisha, and Kamikura Jinja. So it's very special. And in fact, that was the beginning, the realization that I should write a book and 8 Million Ways to Happiness. At the time, the title didn't pop up, but I realized that how unique my country is in terms of different belief systems. There's an area where the different belief systems coexist peacefully.
1: You made one of your many visits to that part of Japan was in December 2022 when you went to the Nachi Falls. What was happening on that visit?
0: Yes, Nachi Falls. Yes, there's a Shinto shrine venerating a big waterfall, beautiful waterfall, and it's a Shinto shrine. So there is a Shimenawa rope, the Shinto icon, that telling people that is, you know, the things is worthy to respect. So when I went there, the Nachi Taisha, the Shinto shrine, so there's a beautiful waterfall, but there is a Shimenawa rope on the top of the waterfall, on the top, at the very edge. Okay, the very edge. And then
1: I feel like I have vertigo just hearing you describe that.
0: It's just cascade of waterfall, but there was a water in the Shimenawa rope. And then I thought, like, how on the earth people put it up there? Because I know that the Shimenawa rope, it's a tradition, you know, and everywhere. It's renewing. It's every year. No matter which Shinto shrines, they renew. So there has to be renewed, but I don't know how, right? But fortunately, a friend of mine, he had a close relationship to Nachi Taisha, the Shinto shrine. And then he gave me access to the Shimenawa rope exchanging, changing Shimenawa rope and the ritual twice a year. Twice a year. One is July, and then the second was December. And he put me in the ritual in December. I was there with only a few other mass media people, and that was it. And then the Shinto priests, four Shinto priests, worked together. Let me tell you how scary that was.
1: Yeah. How did they change this rope across the top of this huge waterfall?
0: Just with hands. Seriously, they once they slip, they are going to go bye-bye. And so I asked them after they changed the shimena robe. I asked them if they feel scared. And one priest told me, not at all. Yeah, he said, not at all, not at all. In fact, I feel grateful. And that was very something. It was very, very beautiful moment. It was just only, you know, just changing a rope. But it contains a lot of meaning to it. And just 8 million right there. That just the oceans and over there, the blue sky. It was blue sky. Beautiful trees. Cold, but it's you know, the beautiful water. So I asked them what kami means to him, what kami are, and he said that kami are space in your heart. And it is you who fill the blank. And he said that he loves the concept of 8 million spiritual beings, yaoyorozu no kami, because there is infinite number of spiritual beings, you can pick and choose one, multiple, it doesn't matter, but you can pick them and show your gratitude. And that was like a beautiful moment. I was scared.
1: you were grateful to survive the top of the waterfall.
0: But I was grateful to give me such a realization. And then it's not, and that's right there. That's just one example. That kind of a concept, that kind of my realization, it's not relevant to just Japanese people. Even though those are Japanese traditions, Japanese spirituality, but we can share with anybody, with any background in the world.
1: So after doing this deep dive over many years into all these different practices and traditions in your country, Hiroko, what sort of ways do you engage with them now, like in your day-to-day life? What has stayed with you?
0: Basically, I try to keep finding something that I can feel grateful for. Then that's the basically nutshell. Because I learned that the spirituality is a tool to find and show, express appreciation. Even the words we speak, even the food. For example, like when I, it's a tradition, it's a customary saying, itadakimasu in Japanese.
1: When before you eat.
0: We eat, yes. And it means I humbly accept. The thing is, there's no subject there. So it is you fill the blank. Today I had the bowl of cereal at the hotel. Okay? Then I said, itadakimasu, as usual. But of course, I humbly accept a bowl of cereal with fruits. But the thing is that it not just ends there. Because those both cereals were provided by the people who worked at the hotel. Some people prepared for me. Some people cooked for me. And then also fruits. Those fruits, somebody grew those grapes, apples. Somebody, and then in order to pick those fresh fruits, they had to grow with sun, soil, rain, water. And then even though it's just a bowl of cereal and just with the fruits, but if you started thinking that way, you can see, you know, invisible, unknowable network. It's a Morse. It's such a miracle thing. And then that evokes gratitude. I can tell this right now in the moment too. Like, you read my book. And see, I came here and started, you know, you gave me opportunity to talk about what I experienced, my personal tiny experience. But I feel gratitude because you invited me here. Give me a microphone and so that I can talk and reach out to the people that I haven't met. And so there's a lot of stuff that I can feel appreciation for. And that is my daily life. That's what I do.
1: Well, we feel gratitude to you too, Hiroko. Thank you so much.

0: and Turrbal Peoples. Our executive producer is Eliza Kirsch. I'm Sarah Kanoski. Thanks for listening.
1: It's 12 o'clock. Good afternoon. Tony Matthews with ABC News. Professor Richard Scolyer's family is remembering him for his dedication to research and to his loved ones after he died aged 59 following a three-year battle with brain cancer. His brother-in-law, Charles Nicholls, spoke on behalf of the family this morning, thanking all Australians for supporting Professor Scolyer, particularly over the past 3 years. Mr. Nicholls says Mr. Scolyer's family is planning to carry on his legacy and advocacy around brain cancer.
2: He will live on through his published work in melanoma, his impact on brain cancer treatment, his honest and raw media interviews and social posts, which lifted the veil of secrecy around cancer.
1: New South Wales Premier Chris Minns says Professor Scolyer made an extraordinary contribution to the lives of many people.
3: We've had a terrible passing in New South Wales with the passing of Dr. Richard Scolyer, former Australian of the Year. I think many families all across the state are grieving, whether you knew Richard or not, a big, kind-hearted person who devoted his professional life to making life better.
1: The Prime Minister has repeated calls for de-escalation in the Middle East amid three fresh Iranian missile strikes at Israel. Political reporter Samantha Dick has more.
4: Iran's attacks mark Tehran's first raid on Israel since a fragile ceasefire was announced in early April and followed Israel striking Hezbollah targets in southern Beirut. Anthony Albanese says the federal government has consistently called for an end to the war.
5: We want to see a de-escalation. We continue to call for that.
4: Mr. Albanese says the war is having a devastating impact on the global economy, including in Australia.
1: Authorities in multiple countries have issued tsunami warnings after a magnitude 7.8 earthquake shook part of the southern Philippines. Tuiyong Fitzpatrick has more.
6: The Pacific Tsunami Warning Centre says smaller tsunami waves are possible in Taiwan, Japan, Guam, Papua New Guinea and several island nations and territories in the Western Pacific. In the Philippines, power outages have been reported and people are being urged to go to higher ground or further inland. The epicentre occurred on the island of Mindanao at a depth of 10 kilometres. The Philippines is often hit by earthquakes and volcanic eruptions due to its location on the Pacific Ring of Fire, which is an arc of seismic faults around the ocean.
1: Peruvians are heading to the polls today to elect a new president. Emily Gramenz reports.
7: Voters in Peru are taking part in a second round of voting after a first round earlier this year took weeks to resolve. Leftist candidate Roberto Sanchez is running against the conservative Keiko Fujimori, the daughter of a former authoritarian president. The current president, Jose Maria Balcazar, is not running for re-election. Peru has had 8 presidents in the last 10 years and has been beset by political scandals. If the results are close, it could take weeks to finalise the outcome. Emily Gramenz, ABC News, Washington.
1: The prize for the best new play at Theatre's Tony Awards has gone to Liberation, about a women's group in 1970s Ohio. The memory play collects stories from second wave feminists from all walks of life as they tackle misogyny, internalised homophobia, racism, domestic abuse and traditional gender roles. The play also won the Pulitzer Prize for Drama earlier this year. Liberation joins a list of 18 plays that have won the Pulitzer Prize for Drama and the Tony Award in the same year, which includes Death of a Salesman, a well-received revival this year. And the former Manchester United and Tottenham player Christian Eriksen has collapsed during an international soccer friendly between his native Denmark and Ukraine. Eriksen was fitted with a pacemaker after suffering a cardiac arrest during a match against Finland in 2021, but resumed playing less than a year later. The match was abandoned, but the Danish FA says Eriksen is conscious and is doing well under the circumstances. To the weather for New South Wales, isolated showers over the central and northern inland and along the southern coast, tending scattered about central parts of the coast and adjacent ranges, dry and mostly sunny elsewhere. Sydney's weather, a partly cloudy afternoon.

0: Boom, with a chance of late showers and a top of 20 degrees. 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
2: And a very good afternoon. Lovely to be with you today. Michael Condon taking a well-earned rest. He will be back with you on the airwaves later this month. But coming up on the Country Hour today, the Brumby Cull conversation reignited ahead of aerial shoots due to restart in the Kosciuszko National Park from tomorrow. And of course, this King's birthday public holiday, we will be celebrating some of the nearly 1,000 Australians donned with the honours today. From a stalwart of a Central West show committee to a livestock geneticist and climate change advocate, and even a freshwater scientist who is thrilled to have the spotlight on his industry.
3: We don't have the aquatic koala equivalent, and so people really don't think about fish when they think about threatened species.
2: Those celebrations to come very soon. And you can join the conversation, of course, at any point across the hour. The same number today, 0467 922 684. First today, Australia's top neurologists say they've been ignored by the National Chemical Regulator as its final decision looms on the future of paraquat, what's become a controversial herbicide and linked to Parkinson's disease. Dozens of specialists have written to the Australian Pesticides and Veterinary Medicines Authority, the APVMA, as part of its review into paraquat. The specialists say they're concerned key human studies may have been overlooked and say they've been shut out of the process, as Nathan Morris reports.
4: Paraquat has been an important herbicide for farmers in Australia since the 1960s. Hamish McIntyre is a farmer and president of the National Farmers Federation.
5: And you know, the zero-till technology in these products like glyphosate and paraquat have really enabled us to change our farming systems in Australia, and we farm on a drier continent than many of our competitors, and so every bit of a moisture is critical to us.
4: But Australia's top Parkinson's experts say a growing number of human studies show that paraquat is linked to the development of Parkinson's disease, an incurable neurological condition that undermines a person's movement. Associate Professor Wesley Thavathasan is a movement disorders specialist who, along with dozens of other specialists and clinicians, warned of this in submissions to the Australian Pesticides and Veterinary Medicines Authority, or APVMA.
6: I've heard nothing from the APVMA. So we put in submissions, myself, groups of neurologists, some of the leading scientific minds and organisations in Australia who have interest in Parkinson's disease. As far as I know, none of us have been contacted.
4: Paraquat and the related diquat are fast-acting herbicides used to control resistant weeds, and they've been under APVMA review since 1997. In its proposed 2024 decision, the APVMA said the available epidemiological data was insufficient to conclude any association between paraquat exposure and Parkinson's disease in the occupational environment. But Dr. Thavathasan says that position is out of step with the global consensus among neurologists.
6: There are now multiple epidemiological studies that have suggested that paraquat increases the risk of Parkinson's disease by around threefold. It's the same way we proved or showed that smoking caused lung cancer, that we showed that asbestos causes lung disease and lung cancer. This is the same methodology.
4: Professor David Blacker knows too well what living with the disease is like. He's a neurologist and movement disorder specialist and also has Parkinson's.
7: When you're involved with an activity that raises the risk of harm to humans or the environment, precautions can be taken even if you don't have a fully developed cause and effect relationship established.
4: Dr. Kelly Bertram, president of the Movement Disorder Society of Australia and New Zealand, has the same view.
8: Other jurisdictions around the world have seen the same level of data and have made a very different decision, which is not just to restrict the use but actually ban the sale of paraquat in the country.
4: The APVMA did not answer the ABC's specific questions but said it acknowledges concerns about the association between paraquat and Parkinson's disease and says health and safety are its central consideration. Its most recent technical report from 2024 states provided conditions of registration and label instructions are followed, paraquat would not be likely to have an effect that is harmful to human beings.
2: Nathan Morris reporting there. Now, a southern New South Wales rice grower says farming and food industries will face adverse consequences if paraquat is banned. We've seen it banned in 70 other countries so far due to its potential links to Parkinson's disease. Australian Rice Growers Association President Peter Herman spoke to Nicola Saccato about how paraquat's used in rice production and the effect he believes it will have on food production if banned.
9: The use of paraquat in the rice production system is a critical component. Now, the detail of that is that before the rice crops emerged, there can be quite a mat of plants that are in the very, very early stages of their development. So whilst the rice has already germinated, it's under the ground. So we take out that layer of chemical, that layer of weed, which would otherwise need treating in system. So when the rice crop is growing through water, when it's fully emerged, when it's going through its processes, it would then need chemicals to take those weeds out of the system. So this is a preemptive strike. This is a stitch in time, which will take out, and you may well never need another chemical in that rice production system again.
10: If this ban does go through, how will it change production outcomes for your industry?
9: Product can't be produced anymore. That is rice. Name another commodity that'll be ruled out. But there's nothing the government or the APVMA can then do to step in and make staple food or make fibre. That's what we do. All right? They're going to keep the public safe. That's their job. I understand that. If they ban that product through this decision, that will not do that. And that would be really unfortunate for all involved.
10: And I know you've touched on as well that using paraquat means that, you know, you're using less chemicals in the long run as well and, you know, avoiding aerial spraying. If this decision comes into account, is there concerns that the work that you guys will have to do to protect crops from weeds is going to be a lot harder? What would that look like?
9: If it can be done at all, we get to a point where you take away enough tools, you can't build a house. You take away enough tools, you can't produce a product. So if that's the aim, of course that's not the aim. So we don't make that the aim. There comes a point where there are no more options to move forward and still be productive.
10: To give people a bit of an idea, how do you go about protecting yourselves when applying this chemical?
9: Perhaps I could contrast with what things were like in the old days. So in the old days, the chemicals flopped about. People got it on their skin. They even deliberately put their hands in if something was in there, and so the tale goes that they would stir it with their hands. The effects of that, which we're seeing in the tragic stories where people in late life stages have developed these Parkinson's diseases, that hasn't been the practice for decades, and it won't be the practice again. So if we proceed and if we do nothing in terms of the rules that are now applying to its ongoing use, continue to apply, then there is no threat to public health and there is no threat to the users of that chemical. With a step like that, would be symptomatic of undermining industry throughout the country. So we're making decisions in this case that reflect broader choices around how we think about these things. And we need to think really deeply about that, and the answer will become apparent. Whilst we feel the emotion and we feel the pain of those people in that situation, the answer is not to respond with a bad decision. We're agricultural professionals. We apply ourselves to land and water, to nature itself with that perspective. So we don't misuse things that we know are dangerous. And that's who we are. So we're not concerned because we have that matter under control and we regulate ourselves essentially in that way. We're happy to move forward.
2: Peter Herman is a rice grower from Murrumbine in the Riverina. He's also the president of the Australian Rice Growers Association, speaking there with Nicola Saccato. You can always have your thoughts here as well on the Country Hour, 0467 922 684. And the APVMA is expected to announce its decision on paraquat mid-year is the rough estimate we have. Of course, the ABC will stay across that announcement. You can read more today, though. The latest is up on the ABC Rural website, or you'll find the link on the Facebook page as well.
11: Who will win the AI race? 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
12: 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They've never been more important. So the one thing we'll never question is our duty to keep asking. ABC News, keep asking.
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2: Well, almost 1,000 Australians have today been recognised for their contribution to not only their communities but to our country. From everything from our very own friend Kelly to service to journalism, down to boots on the ground to work to better the lives and opportunities of those in rural, regional and remote areas, and for significant service to the meat and livestock industry, to sustainability and to climate action, Lucinda Corrigan has been named a member of the Order of Australia. From Bona, New South Wales, down in the Murray Valley, just near northeast of Albury, Lucinda Corrigan AM, good afternoon.
14: Good afternoon, Amelia. Thank you very much.
2: Oh, congratulations. What does this mean to you?
14: That's kind of exciting and a little bit daunting, and I'm honoured to be thought of in this way, and I guess it allows me to keep thinking about what I can do to make a difference in the next decades and for the to come, yeah.
2: Well, people might know you from your various roles, but I want to step back firstly. You grew up on the land, spent a bit of time in Sydney, but what drew you back, to good old rural regional Australia?
14: I guess I was just fortunate that I always had that passion and drive to want to return to the land. I was in the middle of five children. Our father died at the end of the 60s, so it was a long, long time ago, and so we spent some time in Sydney. Studied ag science at Sydney Uni and then kind of, you know, worked out a pathway. And I'm at the beginning of the 80s, it was a little bit more difficult for women to find jobs, professionally in agriculture, but I was very fortunate. I joined the emerging Kashmir fibre industry at the beginning of the 80s and did that for some years, became CEO of the National Growers Association, and then eventually ran into Brian, my spouse, and settled at Bona, halfway between Albury and Holbrook.
2: Wow. I guess the Kashmir industry, that has changed incredibly since the 80s. Looking back now, I know you're not in the game anymore, but I'm sure keeping a close eye.
14: Look, like a lot of emerging, smaller industries at that time, you know, diversification was really the catch cry, you know, you need to diversify. I think with the passage of time, we've certainly gone down the route of specialisation. So, you know, the meat goat industry is a lot stronger now than the fibre industry.
2: Lucinda, a lot of your work was around beef genetics or livestock genetics at large, I understand. I guess, how do you get into that? It must have a certain type of brain to, really dig right into that to make some incredible advances over your time as well.
14: Well, I guess the science is done by the scientists, and I guess if we've been, because we were running performance recorded cattle, known as stud cattle or seed stock cattle, we were able to have quite close relationships with the science community. I've been very lucky in the last 6 years to chair the Animal Genetics and Breeding Unit at the University of New England, which produces the performance systems for meat and wool sheep and for temperate and tropical cattle in Australia. So, always stayed pretty close to science and trying to understand. Now, of course, we've got the genomic revolution and there's a whole new world out there of identifying genes that, you know, bring our product to market in a way that the global consumer is, encouraged to buy it because we have the right attributes for the marketplace.
2: I'm sure a lot of people in the industry can look back themselves and see the leaps and bounds that have been made. But where do you see us going in the future in terms of breeding and genetics?
14: Well, I think the challenges are probably bigger now than they've ever been. And a lot of that is determined by the fact that we are living through a period of increasing climate variability and climate change. So I think we are looking for new tools to, create animals that are, you know, adapted to the environment, have the attributes that the marketplace wants, and, create profit for the industry. So those are our challenges. And, it's ever onwards.
2: Lucinda, I can't let you go, of course, without asking about your work. You were the first chair of Farmers for Climate Action, I believe, and held that role for quite some time as well.
14: Yes, we started FCA back in the early 2010s and sort of brought together, well, we were facilitated, brought together a group of people who were interested in, you know, thinking about what do we do at a practical level on farm. And I guess for many of our members, it was also about the sort of political advocacy side of it. My passion is really sort of innovation and how we tech and how we adapt our systems to meet the challenges that are in front of us. So, we've it's certainly there's a large community of farmers now across the nation who have those conversations and learn from each other and also interact with the latest science.
2: Certainly a huge legacy that you've already given to the industry across so many facets. And I think we could probably talk right up to 1 o'clock, but I might have to leave it there, Lucinda. Congratulations, though. And I hope that you can spend the rest of the day celebrating with friends and family.
14: Thanks very much, Amelia. Thank you for the interview. And it's been a great ride. Thank you.
2: More to come by the sounds of it. Lucinda, thank you so much. Lucinda Corrigan, AM, one of the King's Birthday Honours recipients today. Congratulations again to her. Meanwhile, an ecologist who has helped drive research of threatened freshwater fish has also been awarded an AM today. He's helped monitor the translocation of endangered Macquarie perch and breeding programs for the critically endangered stocky galaxias, which are only found in one small alpine creek. Professor Mark Lintemans from the University of Canberra told Josh Becker he wants to put a spotlight on threatened species.
3: It's a great honour. Biologists are not usually recognised in honours lists very much. We beaver away in the background trying to save the things that we want to save. So, no, I'm chuffed. I'm particularly interested in threatened freshwater fish, and that includes freshwater crayfish as well. The ones that I've spent, I guess, most time on are a little species from the Canberra region that I did my master's research on, and that's called the two-spined blackfish. Otherwise known as a slippery, because funnily enough, they're very slippery. And I guess I've spent 40 plus years working on the ecology and management of Macquarie perch or macas. And they're a lovely fish and they're still in strife. We're still losing populations. We lost some during the 2020 fires and some are still under increasing threat, but we're trying our best to keep them going.
15: How's the translocation program going for Macquarie perch?
3: So we've been doing a variety of things, both, you know, across multiple states, Victoria, New South Wales, ACT. The translocations are good. We've established some new populations. Colleagues in Victoria have done a lot of work on that in the Ovens River in particular. And in the Upper Murrumbidgee, where I do a lot of my work, we've really only just started translocations up around the Coomer area in the last half a dozen years. We did some work in the ACT translocating fish, and unfortunately that population got eliminated by the 2019 fires just as it was about to get going, I think. So it's still a battle. We're still trying to get them going a bit better than they are. A lot of the populations are very genetically impoverished at the moment, so they've been isolated for decades and they're just slowly inbreeding. So we're trying to mix fish up a bit to get the genetics a bit more sustainable.
15: What are the biggest threats to, I guess, these freshwater species? You've touched on a couple there, but in your mind, when you think of the health of native freshwater fish, how are they tracking in 2026?
3: The major threats to freshwater fish, the top three would be alien species, trout, redfin perch, gambusia, tilapia, things like that. They eat them, they deliver parasites to them, they compete for resources and space. Habitat change is a great threat also, so things like dams and weirs that, you know, fragment populations or steal water from rivers. Desnagging of rivers in the past was another great threat. And the third one really that's just starting to become apparent is climate change and severe weather events. So, you know, increased frequency and severity of droughts and fires and things like that. And so fish that are already, you know, fragmented or restricted to small areas are now really under the pump with these unusual weather events. So threatened freshwater fish in Australia aren't doing very well at all. They're underwater, they're out of sight. More than a third of them are threatened. There's not a great deal of funding or awareness around them. And so it's an uphill battle. We don't have the aquatic koala equivalent. And so people really don't think about fish when they think about threatened species. And, you know, one of the things that I've been passionate about is trying to raise awareness. of threatened fish and the unique things that we have out there.
15: You mentioned doing a lot of work in the Upper Murrumbidgee. There's quite some significant reviews that are underway into how that waterway is managed. What would you like to see happen when it comes to the Upper Murrumbidgee?
3: Oh, well, the key threat to the Upper Murrumbidgee is the loss of water. So Tantangara Dam takes between 90 and 98%

0: of the natural flow virtually every year. And so fish populations are declining, the habitats are silting up because the river doesn't get to clean itself anymore, and we desperately need more water. A benchmark is that you need sort of at least 20 to 30% of natural flow to keep a river ticking along, and the Upper Murrumbidgee is running on about 2 to 10%. So it's in dire straits. And that's one of the things, is everyone competes for water. Industry, you know, commercial, domestic consumption, recreation, and the environment. And the environment usually runs last in those equations.
1: Professor Mark Lintermans, AM, from the University of Canberra, speaking there with Josh Becker. We head out to Dubbo now, where Sue Hood is well known for her devotion to the local community and today has been awarded an OAM for her service to regional agricultural shows and also local youth. Mrs. Hood, who has been the secretary of the Dubbo Show for more than 30 years, told Jen McCutcheon she hopes to use her accolade to encourage younger people to volunteer.
2: Very humble. Yes, I don't know how to explain it. It's something that I never expected, ever.
3: For people who don't know your connection to the show, tell us a bit about your history with the Dubbo Show.
2: Okay, I've been involved with the... I've been here with the Dubbo Show 43 years. I've been secretary for 30 and loved every minute of it, and it doesn't feel like 43 years.
3: Obviously, you've been around for droughts, mouse plagues, floods. You know, how
2: COVID.
3: Important... COVID. How important are ag shows to regional communities?
2: Oh, they're very important. It's a place where everyone can showcase agricultural excellence. It's also educational for all the children that come from the schools. And it's a great meeting place as well.
3: What are your favourite things about the show?
2: Meeting everyone again for 12 months when you haven't seen them in between. It's great to catch up with everybody.
3: Would the Dubbo Show be one of the biggest shows in regional New South Wales?
2: Yeah, we're the fifth largest. We're supposed to be the fifth largest regional show in New South Wales.
3: And you've just had the
2: Canberra and Sydney.
3: Yeah, you've just had the show. How did it fare?
2: Excellent. It was really good. We had 3 days of good weather, which was, you know, a blessing.
3: And a bit of ABC promotion as well. That was exciting to have News Breakfast broadcasting from there.
2: It was. It was just so exciting. We had telephone calls from Sydney and other areas in New South Wales saying, oh, we didn't know that the show was on. We'd love to come and visit. So hopefully that boosts our visitation next year, not only for the show but for Dubbo, which is great.
3: In terms of volunteering, how important is it, and what would you say to people who are looking to get into volunteering?
2: Oh, look, it's very important. A show wouldn't happen unless you had volunteers. We have between 50 and 60 committee members that help stage the show, and without those committee members bringing in friends, family, other volunteers, the show just wouldn't happen. We'd probably have around 600-700 volunteers over the weekend, probably the week leading into the show and a couple of days after the show.
3: I guess from everyone, from parking attendants through to ticketing and everything in between.
2: Everything. You need the volunteers to stage a show, and now we're trying to encourage our school children, the youth of our area, to be involved as well. You know, we've encouraged them to come on our committee as to sort of learn how to stage a show.
3: 30 years as secretary, how many minutes is that, dare I ask? How many minutes have you had to take?
2: Oh, a lot. I do. We have an executive and finance meeting at the once a month, and we also have the general committee meeting once a month. So that's two meetings, definitely, that you attend every month. And then you have all the subcommittees that have their meetings where you attend those to take minutes. And also other organisations, you have meetings with those. And I'm also secretary of the Western Group, which involves two meetings a year, plus I'm a director of Ag Shows New South Wales, and that's four meetings a year.
1: My goodness, that's a busy life there. Dubbo Show Secretary Sue Hood, OAM, and she was speaking there with Jen McCutcheon. You're listening to the Country Hour at 12:30. We will cross to the Weather Bureau shortly, but still to come between now and one, aerial shooting to resume in the Kosciuszko National Park from tomorrow. One Nation says it's not the way to go. What's their alternative? We will find out soon. But at 12:30, it is time to get the latest from the newsroom with Peter Sanders. Good afternoon.
4: Good afternoon, Amelia. A woman has died after a single vehicle crash northeast of Wagga Wagga this morning. Emergency services were called to Olympic Highway at Yathella before 7:20 and found the driver had died. The cause of the crash is being investigated. A Canadian tourist is being treated for serious injuries after an assault in the state's north. The 28-year-old man was taken to Byron Bay Hospital after the incident in the town centre just before midnight. Police believe the man was with a group of five others in a park when a fight broke out. New South Wales Premier Chris Minns says aerial shooting of brumbies in the Snowy Mountains is the only way to control the booming population of feral horses. The culling program will resume tomorrow in the Kosciuszko National Park after the latest state government survey found the brumbie population had spiked over a 12-month period. The Invasive Species Council says an estimated 20 million feral pigs are costing Australian farmers more than $100 million a year. On the Central Tablelands, a farmer said they've lost 9 hectares of land destroyed by the invasive species in a matter of days last month. And Australia's top neurologists say they've been ignored by the National Chemical Regulator as its final decision nears on the future of a weed killer linked to Parkinson's disease. More than 70 clinicians and movement disorder specialists have lodged submissions to the Australian Pesticides and Veterinary Medicines Authority during its review of the controversial herbicide paraquat. And Amelia, that's the latest.
1: Peter Sanders, thank you so much. It's 28 minutes to one. Let's head off to the Bureau of Meteorology. Juan Park, good afternoon.
5: Good afternoon, Amelia.
1: A real taste of winter in the Hunter this morning. How cold did it get, though, across the state?
5: Yes, it was particularly cold about the Southern Tablelands and the Monaro country because this morning, we saw about -6 degrees at Kuma Airport, and Bombala dropped down to about -4. And but as for the Hunter, I think we generally saw about single digit minimum, especially in the upper Hunter areas this morning. With about 1.3 degrees reported this morning at Scorn.
1: Okay, well, I won't whinge at 1.3 then if there's places in the minuses. Are we expected to see more cold weather, or is this front sort of moving away now?
5: Actually, this cold weather will be gradually warming up, although still cold frosty mornings may be possible on the southern ranges, including the Southern Tablelands and Monaro countries and the ACT tomorrow morning, but the remainder of the states probably will have a very slim chance of seeing any risk of frost, and even less over the coming days because of increasing temperatures as well as increasing moistures. And this all is due to a slow-moving high-pressure system currently centered near the coastal waters of New South Wales. And this system will be drifting eastward over the coming days while drawing moisture across the state. And this system, by the way, is still bringing some onshore easterly winds as well as coastal showers along the north coast. And with this, there may be some afternoon showers as well expected over the northern inland today. But the rest of the state should remain dry for the rest of today, with the maximum temperatures in high teens to low 20s in general, much of the state tending mid-teens on the ranges. Then tomorrow, for the eastern areas, the coastal showers may still continue on along the north coast. The rest of the eastern areas should generally be dry, although some morning fog may be possible. But in the west tomorrow, showers and thunderstorms may develop over broad areas in the west as the increasing northerly winds will be drawing a moisture to the western areas of the state. And we may see increasing wet weather conditions over the coming days, especially during the midweek, as a trough develops in the state's far west and brings even more moisture. And with that, we may see some decent rainfall, about

0: Generally about the northwest slopes and plains and upper central west and the eastern end of the upper western. So those areas I'm talking about, say, broadly speaking, east of Burke and all the way to, say, Tamworth and maybe Inverell and possibly also including Kunambal and Coonabarabran and Walgett. Those areas may see 2 days totals of, say, 20 to 50 millimeters, while New England and much of the central and southern slopes may see maybe about 10 plus millimeters over 2 days period between Wednesday and Thursday.
1: Okay, so a bit of rain on the forecast. You said 20 to 50 mils off over quite a large area of the state. And then towards the back end of the week, are we going back to more stable weather or a few more showers possible for the weekend?
0: There may be some dry interlude later in the week as the systems during the midweek weakens and maybe apart from some lingering showers. And then looks like another bout of showery weather may develop again during the weekend or early next week with the follow-up systems. But looks like we may not get much significant rainfall out of these follow-up systems. So in summary, the peak period of rainfall during the midweek with the focus areas about northwest slopes and plain and the nearby areas in the state's north, and maybe other areas may also get a few millimeters of showers at least, and then these follow-up systems bringing additional few more millimeters. So looks like generally wet weather's ahead.
1: Well, keep an eye on that. Juan, thanks for joining us on the Country Hour today.
0: My pleasure.
1: Thank you. Juan Park there from the Weather Bureau at 23 minutes to 1. A couple of texts coming through on the Paraquat decision. We don't know when it will be. Mid-year is the estimate from the APVMA. Robert says, so there was no Parkinson disease before Paraquat? What was introduced into our farming system 40 years ago? Robert, thank you for your insights this afternoon. Grant also texting in saying, good to hear Condo's having a well-deserved break. Grant says, the established precautionary principle states for health of farmers and all, paraquat should be banned. So some interesting thoughts coming in there. You can keep texting 0467 922 684.
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1: And Amelia Bernasconi filling in for Michael Condon this Monday afternoon. Now, aerial shooting of brumbies is due to resume in the Kosciuszko National Park from tomorrow, with advocates calling for a last-minute halt to the plans. The brumby debate has become as political as it is a social issue in recent years, and among those against restarting the aerial shooting is One Nation. The party's former candidate for the federal seat of Hunter, Stuart Bonds, joins me now. Good afternoon, Stuart.
4: Afternoon.
1: Why are you against the aerial culling?
4: Look, I think any policy that results in shooting horses from helicopters with automatic weapons is the wrong policy, right? So there's plenty of other options that have been put out there by the community that were just outright rejected by the government. So I think this would be an absolute last resort. Should never happen. And in this sense, it'd be their first option.
1: Before we go to those alternatives, can you describe to me why you feel it's different, or if you feel it's different, to the aerial culling of, say, pigs or deer?
4: Look, for the starters, the animal's a lot larger. So when you're shooting a pig, for starters, they do get in play proportions, right? One sow can have plenty, a dozen piglets after 8 months. It takes a lot longer for a horse to get to a point where it can have a foal and it can only have one a year, so that the chances of it getting to a plague proportion are minimal. And there are plagues of pigs in that area as well. I don't know why the horses are copying it, but a 100 kilogram pig is very different to a 500-600 kilogram horse, And so the guys that have gone down there have found these horses with bullet holes from their necks all the way to their tails, multiple shots. The shooters call them insurance shots, and all that is just a justification for them

0: out of the helicopter, because anyone hasn't fired a rifle before, it's not as easy as what you think. And when you're flying around 100 metres above them through treetops in the Rocky Mountains with a galloping horse under you, you're not always going to hit where you intend to hit. So it's a brutal way and an inhumane way of killing these animals.
1: So what are the alternatives then? We have this 3,000 head number legislated. Labor inherited that from the coalition era. So how do we get these numbers down to around that 3,000 mark?
0: I don't understand why we need them at 3,000. So when you, there's 1,700 acres of land. So it works out at about, I think it's one horse per 600 acres. Why is that appropriate? I mean, my 100 acres in the Hunter Valley, I have like 20 head of cattle on it. There's room left over. So I don't understand why we need to have such a small population of these horses. And why was it that they never got into a plate proportion in the past? I mean, these horses have been down there for 200 years. And the locals and the men in the mountains and the women down there all manage these horses. And as soon as they banned them from going into the bush, the government's banned them. Well, all of a sudden it's come under their caretaking and they've got the plague proportion. It's just typical. As soon as the government touches anything, they stuff it up. And now they don't want the people to go back into the mountains catching them and rehoming them because they've got to do it on horseback themselves. So this is a government inflicted problem, and they don't want to listen to the community on how to solve it. The community's got the answers. I've talked to them. They want to capture and rehome them, and I suggest that instead of spending $8 to $10 million on aviation fuel and bullets, we spend it on rehoming the horses.
1: Is there really that sort of appetite to rehome that many horses? I mean, the last survey, there was a rough estimate, very rough, anywhere between 6,500 and 16,500 horses in the park. Surely there's not enough homes in the country to take them all on. It sounds like a huge task to rehome horses like that.
0: But even the variants that you've got there, Amelia, like 6,000 to 16,000, like that's a lot. Then that's where the problem is. They said they were down to about 5,000. Last year, I think it was, or was that the 24, 25, or 23, 24? We're like 12 months on, and the numbers have tripled, miraculously tripled. So, and they're up at 15,000 horses, which is still only about one horse for every 200 acres. So, the locals down there name the horses, they pick them out in their colours, and I would say if there was 20,000 of them running around, 16,000. They wouldn't be able to individually pick them out as easily. The locals are telling me that they reckon that they're lower than that 5,000 number. They reckon they're nearly at their 3,000 number now. The Labor Party and the Greens refer to these animals as colonial pests, right, and introduced species. They do not like them. It's the only animal that the Greens are happy to kill with a machine gun. Right? You got to ask yourself, why is that? It's a connection to our colonial past, and therefore the Greens want to wipe them out. They'd be happy if there were no horses.
1: Stuart Bond's with us this afternoon, the One Nation, former One Nation candidate for the federal seat of Hunter on the New South Wales Country Hour. Stuart, I just want to drill down into what One Nation's policy is, I suppose. Is there a number that you would like to see? And I understand that the surveys do vary, like we say, or are you suggesting a return to Brumby running? Like, what control or numbers is One Nation targeting, given we do have that 3,000 head number legislated?
0: Yeah, well, maybe we need to look at re-legislating that and what is an appropriate number, and we need to work in with the locals and talk that there's Brumby associations, there's all sorts of things down there, there's rehomers. If we can work it, we can put a board together, allocate the money to them instead of putting it into bullets and aviation fuel, and allow them to best distribute the money. There's a massive tourism opportunity here. Exporting horses, we could export them. I mean, the Light Horse Brigade used to pull horses out of those mountains, and our soldiers rode them into war. Right? There's a huge connection to our history here with those horses in those mountains. There are better options, you know, the trapping side of it. And if that doesn't work, and they must be culled, I would say that it should be done on the ground by licensed shooters that are going to go.

0: check that the animal has been killed, and it's done in a humane way. Shooting things from a helicopter is an inhumane, cruel way of doing it. And I understand why they do it in the Northern Territory when through all that swampland and that, because they can't get in there. It's in, you know, can't possibly get in there to do it. That's one of the most barren places in the world up in the Northern Territory. This area, we've got licensed hunters that want to go in there and open up these parks so they can go in and get the pests, the deers, right, and the feral pigs that are running amok have just been allowed to breed up in there under the government's watch. So we would propose that we need to open these parks up to the hunters, professional hunters, that can go and register these pests.
1: Well, Stuart, I certainly appreciate your time this afternoon. We might have to leave it there, but thanks for your time.
0: No problem. Thanks for your interest.
1: Thank you. That was Stuart Bonds, former One Nation candidate for the federal seat of Hunter. Now, there are always two sides of this conversation. You're welcome to have your thoughts here as well on the Country Hour. But we bring in now Jack Goff, the CEO of the Invasive Species Council. Good afternoon, Jack.
2: Great to be with you.
1: This aerial cull due to resume tomorrow. This is something that the Invasive Species Council, this control method you've been supportive of from the get-go?
2: Yeah, look, we've always said that in a national park, feral horses should be treated like any other feral animal, whether it's pigs or deer, and that means using the best available control techniques to get those numbers down. Like, let's be clear, this is the headwaters of the Murray, the Murrumbidgee, the Snowy Rivers. This is a tiny slice of the Australian landscape, which is alpine with some incredible mountain peat bogs and some species on the brink of extinction. And unfortunately, feral animals are having an enormous impact in that landscape, and feral horses are a big part of that, particularly in the northern end of the park where horses are the main impact on that landscape. And if you want to get those numbers down when they're in the multiple thousands of horses, then the way to do it is using aerial control. And we've always had faith that the National Park staff do that work safely, professionally and humanely, just as they do for pigs and deer. And we definitely want to see that happening to protect that landscape.
1: Well, we just heard there from Stuart Bonds his concerns about the discrepancy of the numbers, because what we have to hand, the 2024 count estimating around 2,000 to 5,500 horses. And then by the time we got the 2025 survey, the numbers were up around 6,500 to 16,500, which is quite a gap in the estimates there. So when it comes to the discrepancy of numbers, I mean, how do we navigate that when we're trying to reach this 3,000 head limit?
2: Yeah, so if you look at the report that was done by the universities doing that count, they said that probably that 24 estimate was an outlier and was significantly lower, which at the time we said that it was difficult to see how the numbers could have been so low with the numbers that got removed. And it looks like we've come back to a more realistic number. As the report said, it's highly unlikely there's less than 8,000 horses up in the high country, and they cause an enormous amount of damage, trashing and trampling the place. I mean, you go to Long Plain today, I was up there not very long ago, and the stallion piles and the horse tracks are all over the place again. But the good news is that all of that is concentrated in the 32% of the park where feral horses are protected currently under the management plan. Outside of that area, with the aerial shooting that was undertaken, the numbers are basically down to zero, and they've remained that way. What happened, which was unfortunate and which we warned the government against, was that they stopped control in 2025 in that 32%. So there's essentially been 2 years of no feral horse management in a third of a national park, and that's turning that national park into a horse paddock. And that's not something I think the majority of Australians want to see. They want to see Australian rivers protected, Australian wildlife protected, and they know that that means making some difficult decisions when it comes to feral animals, whether it's pigs, deer or horses.
1: Right. So Mr. Bond's saying there, going back to the drawing board, looking at these numbers, do you think any sort of pause on aerial culling, you know, what sort of impact do you think that would have if we, you know, if the state government was to pause those proposed plans to start tomorrow?
2: Look, feral animals don't take a night off just because politics gets in the way of control. We've seen that with the broader issue around federal government taking funding out of broader feral animal control programs and what that means for deer and pig spreading. It's the same with feral horses in the national park. They will continue to breed, the numbers will continue to be out of control, and the impacts will be devastating for the national park. So I think this is something the majority of Australians understand, that governments need to make a difficult choice about, because no one likes to see animals killed. I don't think anyone's there celebrating what we know is that difficult decisions need to be made to protect these landscapes, just as they do with deer and pigs. Feral horses need to be treated like any other feral animal, managed, getting those numbers right down. And the good news with horses is that when you do use aerial control consistently, it is really possible, and the government has shown that now, to get well above the population growth rate and to drive the numbers right down. And when you've got lower numbers, that means less horses have to be killed ultimately. The problem is you take a year off, as the government have done, and now more horses will have to be killed because of that political delay. That is the consequence of delay. And let's also be really clear here. A lot of the people opposed to this, they don't want to see horses removed from the park. I think that's a different philosophical distinction, and they are honing in on the control tool used by the national park staff as a way to stop horses being removed from the national park. It's not actually about whether the control tool is good or bad, because they're very happy with for that to be used for other feral animals.
1: And I know this is quite a highly emotionally charged situation for a lot of people, but I guess coming back to what we do have under current New South Wales government legislation, like I mentioned before, that is that 3,000 head target, the number there, which is the legislation that we're working to. So, Jack Goff, as we go forward, I understand that the aerial cull will continue as planned tomorrow. What other methods are at people's disposal, at the state government's disposal, I should say, to try and get these numbers down to a level that is then manageable, perhaps even, would it be ideally one day that it's manageable through rehoming services?
2: Look, Penny Sharp, the Environment Minister, was given the power last year by Parliament to scrap that 3,000 horse target and to scrap the 32% of the park which needs horses protected. She can do that whenever she wants, but she hasn't done that. I think that's disappointing, because she had a mandate from across the Parliament to do that. There will be a new plan brought in next year. My expectation, given the support from all sides of politics, is that that plan will be trending towards closer to zero with horses, so managing horses in the same way as pigs and deer are managed in the park. Getting to zero is not going to be possible, but the only control tool that is effective for managing feral horses at large numbers is aerial shooting in such a large landscape. Look, if there was a situation where, you know, governments wanted to keep 200 horses, then, you know, in a part of the park and put a fence around them and essentially turn part of the national park into a horse paddock, then you can imagine with rehoming that taking, you know, 40 horses a year off that land would be manageable. But I think that seems like a total waste of public resources when there's not really much demand for these horses. There's no shortage of horses around Australia. And what's really happening here is that a certain group of people who are a pretty noisy minority online but not very big when it comes into the real world, they want to see horses persist in that landscape and are happy to see the trashing, trampling and polluting of the headwaters of the Murray and the Murrumbidgee. I think that's disappointing, and I think politicians should steer well clear of it.
1: Jack, it's always a tough one to jam into 10 minutes or so, but appreciate your time on the Country Hour this afternoon.
2: Very happy to chat.
1: Thank you. Jack Goff is the CEO of the Invasive Species Council. Now, the Environment Minister, Penny Sharp, was unable to join us today, but her team has confirmed the aerial culling will go ahead as planned tomorrow. They've directed us to a recent media release, which reads, in part, the New South Wales government has released its 2025 wild horse population survey report for the Kosciuszko National Park, confirming the need for continued management to meet the legally required population target of 3,000 horses in retention areas by mid-2027. Goes on to say, while there are early signs of ground cover and vegetation recovery in areas where horse numbers have been reduced, numbers remain high and the damage wild horses cause remains evident across many areas of the park. We've also had a statement from a spokesperson from the Department of Climate Change, Energy, the Environment and Water, which reads, there is strong scientific evidence that wild horses damage the park's fragile alpine and subalpine environment. Impacts include trampling and grazing vegetation, deforestation, eroding waterways and destroying key habitat for threatened species. The statement reiterated the early signs of recovery in areas where horse numbers have reduced and went on to say continued wild horse control is needed to protect and extend the recovery already underway. That statement from the New South Wales Department of Climate Change, Energy, the Environment and Water. Here on the country, your thoughts are always welcome too. You can text through on 0467 922 684.
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0: Cancer researcher Professor Richard Scollier. He's being remembered today as a medical pioneer. He's died at the age of 59 with an aggressive brain tumour. Scammers impersonating Chinese officials have fleeced millions of dollars from international students from China and the broader community in Australia. You'll hear what's being done. And the Finke Desert Race claims a life. A motorbike rider has died on the first day of the Outback competition from Alice Springs. Those stories and more. Join me for The World Today.
1: Andy Park with you after the news at one, and certainly lots of texts streaming in. Greg at Cooma says it's a national park, not a horse paddock. The horses are destroying the fragile ecosystem. Greg went on to point out that Brumbies weren't used by the army. Bryce says the horses are feral animals, just like pigs and deer, and Bryce says the number should be zero. Meanwhile, Shell texting in to say One Nation have no idea about feral horses. Why do they want to protect a feral species? Shell says if feral horses are not reduced, other iconic Australian species die, thus also does biodiversity and our own existence. Shell says all horses are checked by a spotter to make sure they are dead, and the riflemen on the choppers are experienced, certified, skilled marksmen. Another text coming in to say all feral horses need culling just the same as pigs. If the horse lovers want them, why don't they take them? Meanwhile, another texter, no name on this one, but someone saying this guy has no idea of the situation with the Brumbies. Aerial control is nothing more than inhumane slaughter. And yes, Brumbies should remain in the snowy mountains. Thank you for joining the conversation on this one today. I'm not going to get to all of your texts, but appreciate you sending them in all the same to the Country Hour this afternoon. But I want to take you over to the Central West now, where a cattle breed once dubbed just as Paddock Ornaments has held their national show. The Australian Highland Cattle Society held its show at Bathurst over the weekend. Lots of cows strutting their stuff, but there was one bull that stood out to the judges, taking out first place older bull. Titan weighed in at 860 kilos, owned by South Australia breeder Melissa Kramer, who spoke with our reporter Emily Middleton before Titan's big win.
2: That was the initial. I seen them in the paddock on someone's paddock, and then I wanted something different to the standard commercial breed, and it went from there.
3: And now how many do you have?
2: Oh, our big thing is doing quality, so we don't try to mass produce. So we've got about 25 head at the moment, probably 11 breeding cows, and then we concentrate on importing genetics and also exporting genetics. So we're doing a lot in the international space as well.
3: Yeah, right. Can you tell me a bit more about that? I guess what are the genetics that you're looking for when you import them?
2: Yeah, with my business partner Sam, we use UK stuff that he has sold to me and I've brought into the country, as well as our bulls have been exported to USA, Canada, New Zealand. So we've got our own cattle in the US with our business partner Sam Vogel from Circle V Cattle, and so we're trying to control our genetic and give opportunity back to Australia by bringing new stuff in. So it's great fun.
3: Is there anything particular that you look for in the genetics that you're bringing in here to Australia?
2: Oh, look, lots.

0: But we also have our own style that we really like, and that's true to type for what we like.
1: And are these your cows here?
0: These are, yes.
1: That's quite a big boy.
0: Yes. Yeah.
1: Can you tell me a bit about
0: 860 kilos he weighed in at. So he was last year's grand champion bull, and the year before that he was the junior champion bull. So we're hoping for good things for him this weekend. So
1: hopefully a follow-up.
0: Yeah, absolutely. It'll be so nice. It'll be fantastic for us, and it'll be fantastic because we have semen internationally available for him now.
1: And you said that you export semen as well. Can you tell me a bit more about what you do there?
0: Yeah, so we send semen over to other countries, and our business partner in America also sells it for us in the US. So at the moment, this bull that we've got here is quite new to going to the US, but he's being used extensively in Canada at the moment, and there's going to be calves in Australia. So, you know, love to see his progeny get out to Denver to the National Western Stock Show in the future.
2: That was Michelle Kramer there speaking with our reporter Emily Middleton. Melissa Kramer, sorry, I should say, from Mackenlester Highlands in South Australia. I'm just trying to wade my way through all these texts that have come in. Really appreciate you joining the conversation on the Country Hour this afternoon. But we are heading up to 1 o'clock. And the latest news, Lara Webster will be here with you tomorrow to continue these conversations and what's impacting you on the ground across regional, rural and remote New South Wales. Until then, have a great afternoon. It's coming up to 1.

0: 59, 3 years after he was diagnosed with an aggressive brain cancer. He and colleague Georgina Long used their melanoma research findings to treat his tumour, for which they were named Australians of the Year in 2024. Premier Chris Minns says Professor Scollier was a big, kind-hearted man who devoted his professional career to making life better for others.
1: I thought the way he handled the last few months had been really difficult. Hard on him, hard on his family, but he never let that, I guess the weight of that diagnosis weigh on him. And I think as a way of living your life, he's been wonderful.
0: A Canadian tourist is recovering in hospital after a serious assault at Byron Bay last night. Kath Adams reports.
2: Police are appealing for information after a 28-year-old man was left with a fractured skull, bleeding on the brain and spinal injuries following an assault at around 11:40 p.m. It is believed that prior to the incident, the man was drinking alcohol in a park on Johnson Street with five other males not known to him. Two of them are believed to be teenagers. After the assault, the tourist fled to bushland before flagging down police and was later transferred from Byron Bay to Tweed Valley Hospital in a serious but stable condition. Anyone with information about the incident is urged to contact Byron Bay Police or Crime Stoppers.
0: The Prime Minister has condemned a political billboard in Melbourne which depicted and described Victorian Premier Jacinta Allen as a witch. Ms Allen says a mobile billboard seen in the Melbourne CBD featuring a doctored image of herself alongside the phrase "Ditch the Witch" is sexist and part of a corrosive political debate. Prime Minister Anthony Albanese says it's important people lower the temperature of political discourse across the board.
3: You don't have to denigrate people in such a personal way. It has got to stop. Young girls will see that depiction of a premier as a witch, just like the denigration that Julia Gillard suffered from as Prime Minister.
0: Buildings have collapsed and tsunami alerts have been issued after a powerful 7.8 magnitude earthquake hit the Philippines. Here's Southeast Asia correspondent Tim Swanston.
4: There has been quite some significant damage to certain buildings there in the south of Mindanao. There's no immediate reports of casualties at this stage. That tsunami warning does cover quite a large swath of Southeast Asia. Of course, Philippines is the area of most concern. There's evacuations taking part in the southern part of Mindanao, of course, but there's been tsunami warnings that have also been issued for Indonesia. The north there in North Sulawesi in particular will be most of concern, but those tsunami warnings have also been issued for Malaysia.
0: Israel says it's hit military targets in western and central Iran with the latest, William Howard Evans.
5: The Israeli Defense Forces says the strikes have hit targets belonging to the Iranian terror regime. Israel's National Security Minister, Itamar Ben-Gvir, had declared that Iran must burn after it launched a wave of strikes at Israel. Tehran says these strikes were in retaliation for repeated violations of an April ceasefire, and it was defending its security and national interests, while warning any retaliation will be met with a crushing and comprehensive response. Meanwhile, in Tehran, locals have taken to the streets to celebrate the military's latest action against Israel, waving flags and chanting "Death to America."
0: Australian actor Rose Byrne has missed out on a Tony Award for Best Actress in a Play for her role in Fallen Angels. The award has gone to Leslie Manville for her acclaimed Broadway debut, Oedipus. A revival of Death of a Salesman has picked up a swathe of trophies at the ceremony. To Sport, Queensland rugby league coach Billy Slater says his side is bigger than just one player after recalling Rhys Walsh for Game 2 of the State of Origin series. The Broncos fullback has been named in the 19-man Queensland squad for next week's Origin Game 2 in Melbourne. Slater was concise when probed on his decision to select Walsh.
6: Look, I'll keep all that stuff in the house. You know, I've got a great relationship with Rhys. You know, he's built a really good game, and if needed, I'm sure he'll go out there and perform that.
0: The weather for this afternoon, isolated showers over the central and northern inland and along the southern coast, tending to be scattered about central parts of the coast and the adjacent ranges. It'll be dry and mostly sunny elsewhere. There's the chance of a shower or two in Sydney this afternoon, partly cloudy tomorrow with a top of 21, and then partly cloudy with a shower or two Wednesday and 23. 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
7: Good afternoon. I hope you're well. Welcome to The World Today. I'm Andy Park, coming to you from Gadigal Land in Sydney. This Monday, Israel strikes back at Iran, putting further strain on the ceasefire and the US relationship with its Middle East ally. And the alarming new way scam

0: Scammers are targeting their prey.
1: We are seeing scammers utilising both technology and psychology incredibly effectively to trap their victims in this crime.
0: First, though, world-renowned cancer researcher Professor Richard Scolia is being remembered as a medical pioneer, dying of an aggressive brain tumour at the age of 59. He had a three-year battle with the disease, drawing on his own groundbreaking immunotherapy research, which helped transform melanoma survival rates to treat his own cancer. Political leaders and the medical fraternity are honouring Professor Scolia today, who was also jointly named the Australian of the Year in 2024. His work, however, lives on with several reputable research bodies now conducting clinical trials into his treatment options for glioblastoma. Catherine Gregory reports.
2: Becoming a patient changes everything.
3: Professor Richard Scolia, just a couple of months ago, gave his message of hope and bravery to the 2026 graduates at Sydney University.
2: What if we try something new?
3: He was pushing the boundaries of medical science.
2: I became the first brain cancer patient to receive experimental neoadjuvant therapies based on melanoma research. It was a risk, but one worth taking.
3: Though Professor Scolia has died at age 59 from an incredibly aggressive form of brain cancer, he leaves behind an extraordinary legacy.
4: The cancer specialist who became his own subject.
3: Not only did he make amazing medical breakthroughs, but Prime Minister Anthony Albanese also describes Richard Scolia as a personal friend, neighbour and true Australian.
4: He said he wanted to be remembered as a proud everyday Aussie who gave it a crack, but did so with humility, love and compassion. He says this in his final letter. We all have a responsibility to try to change the future for others and leave the world a better place.
3: Above all, though, Richard Scolia is remembered as a husband to Katie and father to his three children, Emily, Matthew and Lucy. Charlie Nicol, Richard Scolia's brother-in-law, speaking in Sydney today.
5: Richard was talented, passionate, selfless and loyal. His family meant everything to him, and his passing has left a big hole in our lives.
3: He describes how Richard Scolia was diagnosed with glioblastoma in 2023, a type of cancer that normally has a survival rate of 12 months, but he made it 3 years. And in those years, he participated in countless bike rides and runs to raise money for cancer research.
5: His rationale was simple. He wanted to continue to make a difference, and he wanted cancer patients to know they weren't alone.
3: He also spent those years working with his colleague and co-director at the Melanoma Institute, oncologist Georgina Long, to try and find a cure for his cancer.
6: We've taken everything, absolutely every bit of knowledge from melanoma, and we've thrown it at Richard's tumour.
3: The two of them had developed an immunotherapy treatment for melanoma patients. It's considered a significant breakthrough, improving survival rates by up to 50%. Immunotherapy supercharges the immune system so it can recognise the cancer and start to destroy it.
7: The suggestion was made that this might be worth trying for brain tumours. It had never been done before. It was incredibly risky, and he understood that.
3: Emeritus Professor of Surgery at the University of Sydney, John Thompson, is also from the Melanoma Institute and a close friend of Richard Scolia.
7: You know, this treatment could well have killed him, but he thought it would push the boundary forward. It seems that it did have a beneficial effect.
3: Gary Maddox is a senior writer at The Herald and co-author of Brainstorm, a book about Richard Scolia's fight with brain cancer. He explains the significance of the treatment.
8: It's something that's gone around the world as well, and I guess they hope that maybe there's a chance that this could revolutionise brain cancer treatment as well. What Rich went through, he did a lot of data was collected on him, and this formed enough body of research to inspire a clinical trial.
3: The Peter MacCallum Cancer Centre in Melbourne is conducting the trial, and there's another one in the US. Gary Maddox says the other key lasting legacy, though, is how Richard Scolia lived his final years as a cancer patient.
8: He was very willing to talk about the ups and downs of his treatment, and I think that really helped not only draw attention to brain cancer, but also it just helped people who probably going through cancer themselves.
0: Journalist and author Gary Maddox ending that report by Catherine Gregory. After disaster or calamity, repairing the body is often easier than healing the mind. It's a factor that's often overlooked. Despite the best intentions, trauma can be compounded by treatment too, especially for the littlest patients whose wide eyes and ears are taking it all in a scary or unfamiliar hospital emergency room. That's one of the forefronts of study for which Justin Canardi has been recognised today in the King's Birthday Honours, together with distinguished service to clinical psychology, to the understanding of traumatic stress, to governance roles and to tertiary education. Emeritus Professor Justin Canardi, AO, congratulations to you.
9: Thanks very much, Andy.
0: Your career was deeply shaped by the 1989 Newcastle earthquake and the sort of lingering traumatic stress in victims there. But more recently, it was a little girl in ICU whose experience at the hands of the healthcare system more or less influenced your work and research. What happened with that little girl?
9: The girl was experiencing quite a lot of distress and pain, and the way that the staff responded to that distress was somewhat dismissive because they were working primarily on her physical well-being. And I could see that there was an opportunity to do something that might reduce her distress rather than increase it, which is what was happening in that situation.
0: I mean, we obviously know a lot more about treating trauma these days preventatively alongside physical injury. So what do we know now that we didn't when your career in psychology began?
9: We know now that there is traumatic stress in the whole of the lifespan, including in very young children. This is something that we didn't realise the actual impact that it has on children for many, many years. We also know that the physical effects of an injury or an illness can also have significant psychological effects, and that those effects can have an impact on not just their psychological recovery, but also their physical recovery. We also know now that there are things that we can do early on to help to promote recovery and to prevent long-term problems in children.
0: I mean, if you've ever spent any time in hospital, it's the little things, really, the kindness of a heated blanket, the pleasure of a visit from family, a biscuit with your tea, that sort of thing. Another little, not so little thing is sleep as well, isn't it, for recovery?
9: That's right. If we think about an ICU, which is a place where the primary goal is to keep somebody from dying, often those places are quite noisy and with lots of bright lights, and we understand, or we have come to understand, that sleep is very important in promoting a person's recovery. If a child is kept constantly awake by things that are going on in their environment, that can actually make it much more difficult for them to

0: to better treat trauma, not just in children, but in adults as well?
1: Well, we know generally that there have been big shifts in healthcare recently, in the growing recognition about how we deliver care having an impact as much as the care itself. So what we do understand is that that actually can be very useful in promoting better psychological and physical outcomes. I would like to see that the importance of trauma-informed care, which is often what the term that's used for it, actually gets expanded so that it's something that occurs in every potentially traumatic interaction with children and adults in healthcare settings. In fact, work that we've done suggests and indicates that that can be done and that it actually promotes better outcomes.
0: And made all the more possible for your research and work over the decades, Emeritus Professor Justin Canardi, AO. Congratulations.
1: Thank you very much, Andy.
0: I'm Andy Park. 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Just search for The World Today. Overseas, and Israel has launched strikes against central and western Iran, despite a warning from US President Donald Trump that Israel should not retaliate against an Iranian attack several hours earlier. Iran fired missiles at several Israeli targets on Sunday in its first direct attack on the country since a ceasefire came into effect in April. President Trump had reportedly told Israel's Prime Minister Benjamin Netanyahu not to respond in a bid to keep peace talks with Tehran on track. Here's Bridget Fitzgerald.
2: In footage released by Iran's military, rockets blast into the sky towards northern Israel. Tehran launched the missiles in what it says was a response to Israeli strikes on the southern suburbs of the Lebanese capital, Beirut, which it says violates a ceasefire agreement. Iran's state-run news agency reported this message from the Public Relations Office of the Islamic Revolutionary Guard Corps.
3: Tonight's operation was a warning. Should these acts of aggression be repeated, the responses will be broader in scope.
2: Iran has repeatedly said any ongoing peace deal with the United States would need to extend to Lebanon.

0: despite reports the US President Donald Trump had earlier told Israeli Prime Minister Benjamin Netanyahu not to retaliate. Jennifer Gavito is a former US Deputy Assistant Secretary of State for Iran and Iraq.
1: I think it's an important reminder that, you know, if you're simply looking at military strength, Iran will continue, regardless likely of what the United States or Israel does, Iran will continue to possess some conventional capabilities that can disrupt global trade or inflict harm on certainly U.S. allies in the region, to include Israel. And I do think that that's an important reminder and reaffirms why a diplomatic solution is the only way that we are going to truly see this war come to an end.
0: With Donald Trump urging both sides to stand down, there's been recent debate over the extent of U.S. influence over Israel. Brendan O'Connor is a professor of U.S. politics and U.S. foreign relations at the United States Studies Center at the University of Sydney.
2: Trump in some ways is facing an Israeli prime minister, I think, who on Lebanon

0: from the Israeli Prime Minister.
1: Professor O'Connor says managing fighting between Israel and Hezbollah is making tough negotiations between the United States and Tehran all the more difficult.
0: I think the more complicating factor in this is Iran. I mean, how Iran deals with this conflict, whether it's reached a point where it feels that it doesn't have that much to lose. Its leaders have been targeted, so they're not going to feel at all safe. And they're in a position where they're just pushing because they have this capacity to halt oil supplies and they want to support their allies in Lebanon. And they feel that there's, you know, not much to be gained from any kind of peace deal because bombing may just occur at any time. So I think there's got to be a sort of, you know, there's a deep lack of trust on both sides in these negotiations, and that makes predicting the end of them incredibly difficult.
1: President Trump says Iran's strikes on Israel have not changed his desire to continue peace talks with Tehran.
2: Bridget Fitzgerald reporting there. Members of remote Indigenous communities across Australia are painfully aware their life expectancy rates are worsening compared to other Australians. In one Northern Territory Aboriginal community, residents there are calling for an investigation into their local death rate, which they describe as not normal. Jane Barden reports.
3: Mumbalia elder Yugawil Nancy McDinney is shocked to have lost her younger brother, Mr. McDinney, aged 50, to cancer last year.
4: I was in big shock. Too many of the young people, one and me, I'm older than my brother, just passed away.
3: Her Borroloola Gulf of Carpentaria community of 900 is reeling because he's one of 15 people aged from their 20s to 50s who've died there from chronic health conditions and suicide within 6 months. Gadrian Hussein is Yugawil McDinney's son.
5: There's too many family, and we, you know, we all sad because we lost a lot of family in Borroloola.
3: The family feel Borroloola's NT government-run clinic doesn't provide enough health checks and prevention programs.
4: Northern Territory government, they should be helping. They should put a lot of money into the community.
3: It's a view shared by Maria Pyro, whose 51-year-old aunt Teresa Rory died from kidney and liver failure in January.
6: It's not normal to have people just dropping dead. It's not normal. I mean, these are young people in their 40s, 30s.
3: She thinks the clinic is too overworked.
6: What I see when I go down to the clinic, the nurses and the doctors, they get so busy fixing acute problem, you know? They don't have time to go out and do primary health. But if we have a preventative program here, we will stop losing people.
3: Teresa Rory's brother, Keith Rory, is calling on the NT government to investigate the 15 deaths.
7: Investigation, that's what I'm chasing up. And accountability for my sister and then for the others 14.
3: The NT Health Department didn't answer the ABC's query about whether it will investigate the deaths. It provided a statement saying the Borroloola clinic is appropriately staffed and it has run health prevention programs, including a health check week in which 80 people were checked. It says it's working with the community to improve health outcomes and had extended condolences to the families who've lost loved ones. Federal Indigenous Australians Minister Malindiri McCarthy says the Albanese government is working to try to improve the health of her home community of Borroloola and other Indigenous

0: many of the circumstances of the crash just because the police said that investigation was ongoing and they couldn't share any details as yet. What we do know is that the bike rider crashed around 12:40 p.m., which is, the bikes take off at 12 o'clock in the afternoon at 12 noon. So it would have happened very early in that rider's race. We also know that it didn't happen on the track itself. It happened off the track, which meant that the riders could continue behind him and continue racing to the halfway point, which is Apertura, 230 kilometres down the dirt road. We also heard that police rendered CPR at the scene. However, the driver died at the scene. And they said that the coronial process will happen now. And until that happens, we won't have many more answers. And Fink also spoke about the minutes silence they held this morning at Apertura ahead of the cars taking off back to Alice Springs.
1: There's been a minute silence before the car section this morning in respect of the deceased and his family. And then tonight at presentation night, we will recognise the competitor, as I'm sure everyone in the audience will.
0: Yeah, and that was Fink race director Anthony Yoffa there talking about the minutes of silence that they held ahead of the cars taking off this morning. We also know that the bikes will, before they take off at 12 o'clock today, back to Alice Springs to the start-finish line, they'll also have an opportunity to pull out of the race if they're now not feeling confident following this tragic crash.
2: And Elsie, has the

0: I think it is a mixed feeling of fear, shock, and also confused and skeptical, because I was wondering how this kind of thing could happen. They asked me to stay on Microsoft Teams, and you have to literally have to turn on your cameras all day, even you're sleeping, because they need to report to them every 3 hours.
1: Over 7 days, he was told to make multiple transactions totaling nearly $140,000 and then realized it was a scam, reporting it to his bank and police.
0: I just feel very horrible because I have transferred all the money to them, and so far I lost all the money.
1: Last year, New South Wales police arrested a 24-year-old Chinese national in Sydney following reports of authority scams targeting international students. She was extradited to Queensland. Police alleged the victim was threatened with deportation and coerced into handing over money and setting up bank accounts. The matter is now before the courts.
2: We are seeing scammers utilizing both technology and psychology incredibly effectively to trap their victims in this crime.
1: That's Katrina Lowe, the deputy chair of the Australian Competition and Consumer Commission. She says there have been reports of authority scams for years, and they're becoming increasingly sophisticated.
2: So we have heard reports, not the majority of reports, it's important to say, but some of the reports do include a suggestion that part of the scam gang has appeared in person, in a uniform.
1: The ACCC's Scam Watch site received more than 1,200 reports of Chinese authority scams last year, prompting the launch of a new awareness campaign.
3: Scammers say
4: you're in serious trouble.
3: They might say you unintentionally done something wrong or illegal,
4: or that your identity has been stolen for.
1: Stephanie Tonkin from the Consumer Action Law Centre argues Australian protections aren't keeping pace with scammer sophistication.
5: There should be red flags, there should be warnings, there should be a human intercepting and calling Justin and verifying that he wants to make the transaction.
1: Last year, the federal government established a scam prevention framework and has announced plans to automatically reimburse

0: From Missy Higgins' second album, On a Clear Night, first released in April 2007. She won the ARIA Award for Best Female Artist that year. It is Missy Higgins with Steer.
1: NRL is on ABC.
2: 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Traditional rivals Canterbury Bankstown and Parramatta are both desperate for a win. 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
0: 24 minutes away from 2 o'clock. The smell of popcorn, your favourite flavour of chocolate-covered ice cream, that buzz in your chest as the loud surround sound starts, the lights drop, and you settle in for, far too many adverts, and then the movie that you've come to see. Are you finding yourself going to the cinema more now than previously? Is it making a bit of a comeback? You and I will take a look at this next.
3: This is Afternoons
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0: You are with Kaya Handley. Wonderful to have your company. Let's head to the movies, because with the rise of streaming, the narrative around cinemas and if you would actually keep going to the cinema with a world of viewing at the end of your TV remote has been a curious one. I think there's no denying that the big ticket movies get crowds through, but you might have also had your local independent cinema.

0: in a bit of trouble, closed for a while before being refurbed and open again. So how are you and me and the people around us using the cinema? I'm really keen to hear from you. 1-300-222-702. Do you still go to the movies regularly? What do you love about it? What keeps you going back? And maybe you've got a favorite cinema around the state that you love to go to. You can call 1-300-222-702. You can text me 0467-922-702. Let's jump into this conversation now with Benjamin Zekela, who is the CEO of Palace Cinemas, and he's here to look at our movie going trends. Hello.
1: Hi, thanks for having me.
0: Thank you for being here. Is it true that Australia's cinemas have had their strongest May ever?
1: Yes, and not just Australian cinemas, but in the US and the UK as well. Reports are rolling in that it's been the biggest May since before COVID, since 2019. So that bodes very well.
0: Is this a surprise, Benjamin, for those, you know, for those of you in the industry?
1: It's not a surprise for us because we've always got a bit of a view on the horizon of the films that are coming down the line. You know when Spielberg is producing a film and you can look forward to it, and Disclosure Day opens on Thursday this week, and it's looking like that'll be a very successful film. But it was just that, you know, when there were the actors and writers strikes and the COVID lockdowns, all of the lineups, all of the films that were in the can, so to speak, got tipped into the streaming void, and then they weren't available for cinemas. And it took a couple of years for the production to get back up to normal levels. And we're seeing that now. We've got a depth of field of product. There's so many diverse films. You can see something at the Spanish Film Festival. You can see something at the Sydney Film Festival. And then you can go to a regular cinema, preferably an independent cinema, and see foreign films and international films, quality films. There's so much on offer at the moment. It's really wonderful.
0: Yeah, because I was thinking back about the movies that I saw advertised on my local cinema throughout May, and I'm not sure there was any like really big ticket ones. So that it's just kind of normal. I mean, normal in inverted commas movies, right? Creating that hype.
1: Yeah, that was The Devil Wears Prada too. And we had so many groups of people coming in, and it was really interesting to see how people are celebrating it as a friendship group. So we had lots and lots of group bookings. We had corporate bookings where offices and, and you know, work teams were coming in to watch it, because it's something you can do together. It's safe. It's fun. You can have a beautiful glass of wine and then go out and have dinner afterwards or something. It's a really lovely thing to do, and you're sharing the experience. And I think that's something that's really valuable in a time of endless scrolling, to do something as a group. Yeah. And share it together.
0: But also, it's one of the things I love going to the movies is, you know, there's only a few times where my phone is actually away, almost off, you know, where I'm actually non-contactable. And that's a real joy. I think I still refuse to use Wi-Fi on aeroplanes. And then it's the movies, right?
1: Yeah, that's absolutely right. Yeah. I flew back from Sydney the other day and didn't turn on the Wi-Fi because I was enjoying that moment of peace as well. It is, you know, how do you get moments of peace in a world where everyone's hyper-connected and notifications are constantly pinging you?
0: Why do you think it has taken the industry a little bit of time to recover? You know, we were seeing even just a couple of years ago through the awards season that, you know, there were big conversations about whether movies straight to streaming needed to be included in some of those, you know, big movie award moments. And it feels like we have turned a little bit on that, and we are seeing cinema releases a lot more than direct to streaming. Why do you think it's taken that time to get here?
1: Well, I think what happened was, you know, there was a belief in the industry that you had to meet customers where they wanted to be met. And, you know, a lot of the tech bros and that sort of group were saying, well, people want to be met on their phone. They want to be in their lounge room. And studios were getting sucked into that, thinking, oh, well, we've got to make everything available at home straight away. And then what started to be recognised was that, well, there was no buzz around those films. There was no communal enjoyment. It lacked the body and soul. And it also meant that there were less opportunities to, for them to get a return on the massive investment they make in their films. So the worm has turned, and the industry is now recognising what we in Australia were saying the whole time, which was you go to the cinemas first. And that provides a whole wave of publicity and a whole wave of people enjoying.

0: it, and then that word of mouth then seeds the next, you know, rights windows, whether that's home entertainment or premium video on demand or eventually streaming.
1: Which is what happened when it used to be, when it used to come out on DVDs before streaming. You know, you'd buy it after you saw it in the cinema and absolutely loved it and couldn't live life without it.
0: Yeah, and there were a couple of months, it might be 3 or 4 months before it was available anywhere else. So that gave it that impetus of, well, we want to see it and we want to see it this weekend and we'll go to the movies and watch it.
1: Mm. 17 minutes away from 2 o'clock, you are with Kaya Handley on ABC Radio across Sydney, Newcastle and New South Wales. We're talking cinemas and seeing a really strong return to the cinema, not just in Australia, but across the world. We've got a few texts coming through. Would love to hear what you love about going to the cinema. You can text me 0467 922 702. Joe in Wagga says, haven't been to the cinema in at least 8 years. The local cinema near me hasn't been showing most of the movies I've wanted to see, and I can't justify paying $20 for a ticket, another $30 to $40 for snacks to sit through half an hour of ads in a worn-down theatre with everyone scrolling on their phones. At least at home, the popcorn isn't recycled from the night before and the movie starts when I want it to, says Joe. And then this text says, a gigantic shout out to Avoca Beach Cinema on the Central Coast. It is the best. They showcase unique documentaries and short films. Plus, they have red velvet seats, homemade chop tops, and bonus that it's 200 metres from a gorgeous beach. We do see some really beautiful cinemas across the state, don't we, Benjamin?
0: Well, that's, you know, those two text messages were really interesting in that they come from polar opposite points of view. Mm. And the first one seemed to be wanting to try to make it seem like it was actually worse than it is. There's no cinema that I know of that recycles the popcorn from the night before. That goes in a black garbage bag and unfortunately has to be disposed of. And the popcorn is popped fresh in the morning. That's why the cinema smells so good when you go there for an early morning session. And if it is worn down, I would suggest just having a chat to them and seeing what their renovation schedule is, or maybe going to an independent cinema, because the indies don't play 30 minutes of ads. The indies, it's down around 15 minutes, and that, you know, we have talked about, well, maybe the ad reel should start 15 minutes before the film, but so many people would then be disrupted by those people who inevitably come a little bit late. So it's basically just 15 minutes of grace to settle in. And that includes watching trailers. And so many people talk to me about how much they love watching the trailers of the upcoming films.
1: Well, it's how, you know, you almost bookmark it sometimes. And I'm not someone who, you know, stays up to date with movie news. So sometimes it is how I find out, seeing that trailer, what's coming up that I might be interested in. And, you know, if I'm there with my partner, straight away we turn around and go, oh, yeah, that looks, you know, that looks good, doesn't it? We'll have to make a note to come back for that one.
0: Yeah. And like you said, there are a lot of cinemas that have been renovated. Norton Street's being renovated not that long ago, and we're in the process of putting recliner seats in some of the rows. The same for Moore Park. Palace in Moore Park has a beautiful fit out there. A lot of the majors have put in recliner seats, which people seem to love. So there really is an incredible amount of comfort on offer. And those seats cost like $2,000 each. We're talking multi-million dollar rentals on the buildings. It's running a cinema is incredibly expensive. So while you can maybe buy something cheaper at the Coles downstairs, they're running fluorescent lights and lino floors. They're not paying $2,000 a seat.
1: Yeah. A good reminder to treat that seat as if it's your best piece of furniture, right? While you're sitting in there. Are we seeing younger audiences embrace the cinema in the way that many of us did when we were, you know, in our youth, when free-to-air TV was kind of all we had?
0: It seems like they are. There seemed to be a period where teenagers weren't coming to the movies, and that seems to have been reversed. And I think they're discovering, I mean, there's Letterboxd, which is this online review website, which young people seem to be absolutely all over. And that's creating a bit of a zeitgeist and a feeling of, you know, what needs to be seen. There's a film out at the moment called Obsession, which is an absolute phenomenon. I went and saw it at 10:30 this morning, and that's been going up week after week. So normally films reduce their box office week after week, but this has gone up for 5 weeks straight, and the industry hasn't seen that since E.T. in 1980-something.

0: Oh, that is a big time. That's a big period of time. It does feel like it's that nostalgia of things coming back. You know, tapes are being sold again, CDs are popular again, and going to the cinema is on the rise again.
1: Yeah, because it's all of these analog things where your mind can work at a more natural rhythm, and there's a bit more ceremony to things as opposed to, you know, the digital scroll, which feels a lot like work and a lot like addiction.
0: If you've got a great cinema, let me know. 1-300-222-702. You can text as well, 0467-922-702. George has called in. Hi, George.
2: Oh, good day, Kai. Ben, I did actually go see Obsession the other day. I'm not in the demographic for it, but I saw a lot of young couples there. If you know what the subject matter of the film is, it's a strange choice. It's not your ideal date movie, I'll just say that. I just wanted to mention, somebody mentioned the Avoca Beach Theatre. I mean, I'm in Sydney, and I've actually travelled up to the Avoca Beach Theatre when they've had special events, where they've had like live concerts on and stuff like that. And there's a few independent cinemas in Sydney, like the old Palace Cinemas does, where Ben represents, and also like the Randwick Ritz and the Cremorne Orpheum, which are like old Art Deco cinemas that have been done up. And they actually even put on concerts these days. I mean, sometimes they put on a movie, like I've been to like Pink Floyd's The Wall screening, and they have a Pink Floyd tribute band before the show. So they combine live events with, and I've been to like, you know, Lord of the Rings marathons and Twilight marathons and things like that. You know, they get people dressing up, and they might have themes like food and cocktails, and you know, people get dressed up in the outfit. So it becomes a real social event, and I think they've kind of cottoned on that it's not just a movie experience; it's a whole, you know, social and a fan experience, you know, with the people that find their tribe and, you know.
0: Yeah, absolutely, yeah. George. Thank you for sharing that. It's a really good point, isn't it, Benjamin? It is becoming these community spaces, and maybe we're being a little bit more creative around what that looks like to go to the cinema, to see a movie.
1: Yeah, the Magic Flute has been playing across this weekend, and that's been really busy, which has been fantastic as part of the Royal Opera and Ballet program. There's also a Met Opera program that's playing. And, yeah, like your caller said, the Cremorne Orpheum is a spectacular example of the golden age of cinema, and it's wonderful to still be able to feel that when you enter that beautiful foyer.
0: Mm. Do you think, Benjamin, this will translate into more focus on Australian movie making, or the two aren't always necessarily linked?
1: Well, the Australian movie making is in a little bit of trouble, and some very clever people are working on a plan to bring that back to life. Nick Hayes, who's the president of the Independent Cinema Association, has written a spectacular paper, and I believe he's in contact with Screen Australia. And, I mean, Screen Australia itself pivoted toward smaller screens, and I think we're on the cusp of seeing a return to the big screen for them as well.
0: Yeah, we then just have to get behind it, right? The bums on seats are an important part of the measure of a success of Australian cinema.
1: Yeah, it's very democratic. People vote with their seats, with their feet if they come. You know that it's popular. And I don't think anyone should ever feel obligated to see a film because it's worthy. What we know is that when you make a great film, whether it's Australian or French or Spanish, people will come. Mm. People are interested in this form of storytelling. And the Australian Bureau of Statistics, every couple of years they do some surveying, and every time they do the survey, cinema going is Australia's number one out-of-home activity, ahead of football, ahead of all the sports, ahead of museums. It's really, really popular in Australia.
0: What do you think we'll see across the rest of the year for Australian cinemas, the next 6 months?
1: Well, there's a hotly anticipated film called The Odyssey from Christopher Nolan, which is courting a bit of controversy as well for its interpretation of Greek, this Greek classic. We've got as soon as the Sydney Film Festival ends, the Spanish Film Festival opens, and there's a beautiful array of cinema and film in that. And there are many, many wonderful films coming down the line. So just, yeah, pop onto your local cinema's website and click on the Coming Soon tab and populate your calendar with wonderful communal film experiences.
0: Great to have this conversation with you, Benjamin. Thank you.
1: Thanks.
0: Benjamin Zekelaar there, CEO of Palace Cinemas. Your thoughts coming through. Keep them coming. I'd love to hear how you're enjoying the cinema or what your experiences are. You can call me 1-300-222-702. You can text me as well, 0467-922-702. Debbie's done that in Marrickville, says, I go to art house movies mainly, about 150 films at the cinema each year. I'm only seeing 19 movies in 7 days. Debbie at Sydney Film Festival, including two at Palace Norton Street Leichhardt, most of the rest at the State Theatre, but also the Ritz in Randwick, Orpheum, Cremoyne and Dendy Newtown. Debbie, that is such an impressive effort. 19 movies in 7 days at Sydney Film Festival. Wow. Keep your thoughts coming through. 1-300-222-702. Shane is in Belmont. Hi, Shane.
3: Oh, hello. Hey.
0: You've got the beautiful Tower Cinema in Newcastle.
3: Yeah. It's just had a big refurbishing. They're playing all the old films and they've got an actual big projector and they're getting it on film and you can hear the clacking of the thing when you're in the cinema. And
0: have you been since it's opened?
3: Oh, yeah. And they're totally diverse. There's like little rooms with just like, you know, 10 people, 20 people, or you can go in a big room and it's just, they've just made a whole experience out of it.
0: Yeah.
3: And it's quite excellent.
0: Really nice to see that old cinema be brought back to life, hey?
3: Yeah, it sure is.
0: Yeah.
3: Bringing something back in the Newcastle lives.
0: Yeah, absolutely. Shane, thank you for telling us about it.
3: Yeah, no problem.
0: Have a good one. 1-300-222-702. You can text as well, 0467-922-702. This texter says, my favourite part about the cinema is the actual movie and, of course, popcorn and other snacks. Yeah, I agree. I think the snacks sell the movies for me, absolutely. This texter says, the Gala Independent Cinema in Warrawong is fantastic. It screens live theatre, opera, film festivals. They also screen Australian independent filmmakers with Q&As with the makers. Thank you for that. Greg says, shout out to Laureton Theatre. Terrific little theatre. Long may it run. And this texter, if you're like, how do I know what's going on, says there are some great newsletters that are supporting cinema in Sydney and surrounds. For example, the Flea Pit. So much inspiring stuff listed there every week. A growing audience. And I love that there's a way to access what's showing without relying on social media as a means of knowing what's on. I love this. If you've got a cinema you want to tell me about, if you want to tell me why you love going to the cinema, you can call me 1-300-222-702 or send me a text 0467-922-702. You are with Kaya Handley across ABC Radio Sydney and New South Wales. Skyhooks. 4 minutes away from 2 o'clock.

0: Kaya Handley on ABC Radio. We are going to keep your thoughts coming through on cinemas. We'll talk about that more on the other side of the news and also take a look at Australian music sticking in that creative vein. We'll do that and more after the news.
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5: Adam Storey with ABC News. The Prime Minister has repeated calls for de-escalation in the Middle East amid three fresh Iranian missile strikes against Israel. His political reporter Samantha Dick.

0: 5 deaths from a magnitude 7.8 earthquake that struck the Philippines. Disaster management authorities say the fatalities are still being verified as authorities assess the extent of the damage on the ground. Tsunami warnings have been issued in the Philippines and neighbouring Indonesia, and also by the US Tsunami Warning System, with people in coastal areas warned to move to higher ground. The family of Professor Richard Scolier are remembering him not only for his work but his dedication to his loved ones. Professor Scolier has died at the age of 59, 3 years after he was diagnosed with an aggressive brain cancer. His brother-in-law, Charles Nichols, spoke on behalf of the family, describing Professor Scolier as passionate, selfless and loyal.
1: To Katie, Emily, Matthew and Lucy, memories of his love for family and his gentleness, his appreciative nature, his endless energy and his incessant commitment to sport and exercise will be remembered most fondly.
0: Premier Chris Minns says the state government has no alternative but to resume aerial culling of wild horses in the Snowy Mountains. The shooting program will begin again tomorrow after the most recent government survey found a sharp spike in the Brumby population in the Kosciuszko National Park. As many as 16,000 wild horses are believed to be living there, but the government is legally committed to reducing that number to just 3,000 by the middle of next year. Mr. Minns acknowledges shooting the wild horses from the air isn't popular, but insists it's the most humane way to get the numbers down.
2: Prior to aerial culling, the government pursued a baiting program where we would effectively bait 10, 20 Brumbies into a pen and then shoot them from the side of the pen. I mean, it was hardly more humane to do it in that way. So there's no easy answers here, and this is the best way of saving the park.
0: China's president says he wants to upgrade ties with North Korea and that the two countries would work together to safeguard a fair and just global order. Xi Jinping is expected to arrive in North Korea today for his first visit in 7 years to hold talks with North Korean leader Kim Jong-un over the next 2 days. Kim Jong-un has been trying to improve ties with China, the North's biggest trading partner and provider of aid. Thousands of Albanians have protested against a development planned by a company linked to the son-in-law of US President Donald Trump. Jared Kushner's resort is on an island off Albania and an undeveloped stretch of coastline near a protected landscape, which is home to flamingo, seals and sea turtle nesting sites. The demonstrators have gathered in front of the Albanian Prime Minister's office, waving Albanian flags while demanding transparency about the $2.2 billion project. This protester says she's against foreigners buying Albanian land.
3: Of course, I'm totally against it. Why would I want somebody, a foreigner, to come and buy my island? The land, we've been here 2,500 years.
0: 5 people have been injured in a mass stabbing attack at New York City's Penn Station. One person is seriously injured, 2 have moderate injuries and 2 have minor injuries. Tens of thousands are attending the Melbourne Cricket Ground today as part of the first big freeze round since the death of the event's founder, Neil Danaher. Jason Katsaris reports.
4: Former NRL player Jai Arrow, who was diagnosed with motor neuron disease just last month, will flip the coin at today's AFL clash between Collingwood and Melbourne. Before the bounce, celebrities and AFL players will take the plunge down the big freeze slide to raise funds for Fight MND. It comes 2 weeks after footy legend Neil Danaher died at the age of 65. His son, Luke Danaher, says the fight to fund more research continues.
5: When Dad was diagnosed, there wasn't a lot being done, and now they're wheels in motion.
4: The Victorian government says it's donated $500,000 to the big freeze today ahead of a state funeral for Danaher on Wednesday.
0: Isolated showers over the central and northern inland and along the southern coast, a shower or two in Sydney. It's 2:05.
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8: Kaya Hadley, spending some of your Monday afternoon together. Thank you for hanging out. Thank you for sharing your thoughts on going to the movies, on cinemas. You can keep them coming, 0467 922 702. We're hearing some, we're building a really beautiful map of some of the Art Deco, heritage, refurb cinemas across the state. Jan says, there's a wonderful movie theatre at Nowra. The Roxy has been beautifully refitted in retaining its beautiful Art Deco history. There's lots of movie memorabilia placed and hung on.

0: the walls. Fantastic seating too. Well done to the Roxy's amazing owners, says Jan. Elizabeth says, I'd like to give a shout out to some independent cinemas. There is one at Edelong, which has four fairly intimate cinemas, also at Glenbrook and Richmond. My husband and I are retired and really enjoy joining friends for dinner and a night out at the local cinema. We love the big screen, the whole anticipation of the experience of being immersed in visual storytelling. Thank you, Elizabeth. Yeah, I do think there's something about feeling those big, heavy scenes or the soundtrack kind of rattle in your chest that you just can't replicate at home without the neighbours getting a little bit cranky with you. And Gail says, my birthday present to each of my grandchildren is a trip to the movies. They are aged 10, 8 and 5. Each of them get to choose which movie they want to see and we all go together to Tamworth and then it's usually sushi for lunch, an outing we all enjoy. I love that. It's a great birthday present because they're seeing something they like. They're hanging out together. They're hanging out with you, Gail. Perfect. If you want to keep your conversation going around cinemas, I'd love to hear from you. You can call me 1-300-222-702 or you can send me a text this afternoon, 0467-922-702, about cinemas. But I also want to keep the passion we had for that going into the next conversation as well, which is going to be about Australian music. I'll tell you about that in a sec. But we'll also talk between now and 3 o'clock about relationships, because it's not always easy when someone new enters your social circle. I think especially when you've had friendships and a bit of a rhythm of doing life with your friends and family that have deep roots. So what happens when a friend finds a new partner and they're so excited, and so are you, because they seem happy and in that new love bubble, but then you meet them and think, I'm not so sure that this person is for the friend that I love so much. It's not always an easy situation to navigate. I think you may have been there once or twice, from a friend's new partner, maybe a new partner of your children when they were dating. Let's look back. Let's look together at how we can navigate that. But I did say we're going to talk about Australian music. And up next, would you say you're passionate, a bit of a lover of Australian music? Where do you go to find new Aussie tunes? Or are you happy listening to what you already know? I'd love to hear from you. 1-300-222-702 with a special focus on Australian music. Is this something that you seek out? What do you love about tunes that come from Australian artists? Give me a call. 1-300-222-702. You can text me as well. 0467-922-702. Tell me your absolute favourite Aussie musician, band, because you and I are going to look at whether popularity of Australian homegrown music has changed in recent years and what might be driving this, because I know you love music, so I'm keen to get your thoughts on Australian music then and now. If you seek it out, who's someone new that you found recently? Let me know, because we're going to have this conversation next on Arvo's.
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0: Kai Hanley with you for your Monday afternoon. Who is your all-time favourite Australian musician? The one that you might have seen every time they've toured. You have all their albums, maybe in different forms, CD, vinyl, cassette tape, and that you're always surprised when someone doesn't know them. Let me know who that is. 0467-922-702. We know, you know, there's a bit of focus on Australian music at the moment. We know that tickets for the tribute show of this musician went like hotcakes. And then the world is talking about this Australian muso's documentary about her life, her music, her career, her cancer battle. It's opening her up to a new generation of fans.

0: Silverchair. Let's not forget this next generation who we're seeing come through now. Barker, King Stingray, G Flip, and the list goes on and on. And you hear this list and maybe you think, oh, Australian music must be doing okay. Well, I don't want to bring it down too much, but maybe not. Some new analysis from The Guardian suggests Australian artists now make up just a tiny fraction of our annual singles chart, despite the fact we're producing successful musicians who are finding audiences all around the world. So what are we seeing? Let's take a look at this afternoon. Josh Nicholas is from The Guardian, who took a look at this. Hello.
1: Hello, Kia. How are you going?
0: Yeah, well, thank you. Hey, what inspired you to look at the health of Australian music at the minute?
1: So this is actually something we started doing last year. It's been a bit of a slow burn. And basically the question that we started with was, is it true that Vance Joy's Riptide just never leaves the charts? Like that's basically where we started.
0: Okay.
1: And then it kind of spiraled from there.
0: Right. I love that that was it, you know, like, okay, so Vance Joy is just always there. Why is that?
1: Yeah, or even, is that even true? I discovered that he's there a lot less than I thought. Like, it's not as prevalent.
0: Okay. So what were your thoughts going in? What did you think you'd find as you scratched this surface?
1: Honestly, I didn't know what to expect. Like, there were a lot of things that surprised me. Like, I was really surprised at how many, like, K-pop Demon Hunters tracks were in the charts last year. Like, it surprised me what was in the charts rather than what wasn't in the charts. But when we got to the end of the road and we started looking at, like, the trend over time, then we were shocked. Like, actually, this is a lot more dire than I thought it would be.
0: Yeah, so how far back did you go?
1: So we were able to get the annual charts right back to 1988. So the charts have existed in some form since about the 60s, but the ARIA, the industry body, has been producing them since the 80s. And so we were able to go back to 1988. We have about 37 years worth of data.
0: Wow. Okay. So as you crunched that data and had a look at how Australian artists sit in that mix, what did you find?
1: So we found that, you know, in the 80s and 90s, you're looking at like 20-30% of the charts were Australian. Obviously, like, the charts have been dominated by the Americans, especially for quite a while. But, you know, you get 20-30% at the very top in like the early 90s. You sort of hit that level again in like the early 2000s, you know, the time when we had like Australian Idol and Shannon Noel and Guy Sebastian, all them were there. But ever since then, it's kind of just gone downhill. And now in the last couple of years, we're getting like 5 or 6 Australians in the charts.
0: Wow, that's a big drop.
1: Yeah. I mean, just want to clarify that, because the way we were classifying it, you know, there are a lot of Australians who are like supporting or featured artists on tracks, you know, like the Kid Laroi and Justin Bieber, things like that. We weren't counting that. If Kid Laroi was with Justin Bieber, that's a Canadian track. So there are a couple, maybe more than what we're saying, but we're saying the headliners, yeah, only 5 or 6.
0: If we look at that prime time where we saw that, you know, 30% of the ARIA charts being Australian artists, what was different then for music and the distribution of music?
1: So this is one of the really interesting things. When I started talking to experts, you know, I talked to some academics at University of Sydney, and one of the first things they said to me was, do you remember when Countdown existed? And like, you know, and we had like, or even in the early 2000s, we had like, you know, like So Fresh CDs, we had compilations. So one of the big things is we used to just have more of an industry that would help people find new Australian records. You know, we had music magazines, we had a lot more radio shows and TV shows that played and stuff like that. And a lot of those things have either become less prominent or they've just disappeared entirely.
0: Yeah. Yeah. I mean, I think Rage is obviously still around and it's still part of the zeitgeist, but I'm not sure it's that appointment television that maybe we saw when I was growing up through high school, but also we didn't have a lot of the other things, you know?
1: Yeah. And so now a lot of people discover music in different ways, you know, discover music through algorithms. One of the things that really surprised me is how many old tracks have recently come back into prominence in the charts. And it's because they've become, you know, like the default music on like TikTok videos or Instagram videos. Like, people are discovering music in new ways and it's a lot more algorithmic. It's not that sort of like community, Australian community that we used to have.
0: Yeah. And so then we also just have –

0: I guess a lot more. There is that distribution from not just the US, but right around the world, in the same way that, you know, the top 40 charts that maybe radio was playing, or that we saw on Countdown, or we saw on Rage, you know, they were looking internally first. And now that distribution is so much different.
1: Yeah, yeah. And I really, we should not sleep on Australian Idol. It is kind of, incredible that we had like three number one Australians on the charts, and they were all from Australian Idol.
0: Yeah. You can let me know your favorite Aussie bands. Would love to hear from you. Let's use the power of radio like it once was used before, by introducing people to, you know, the music that you love from Australian artists. You can let me know, 1-300-222-702. You can text me as well, 0467-922-702. Shane has called in from Engadine. Hi, Shane.
2: Hi, how you going?
0: Yeah, good. Who do you love?
2: Oh, King Stingray or King Gizzard and the Lizard Wizard.
0: Tell me why.
2: Oh, they're just awesome band. King Stingray, they just make awesome music, because the stories behind the song, like you got the Camp Dog song.
0: Yep.
2: It's just about a dog living in a city, but it's just an awesome song.
0: Yeah, absolutely. Shane, thank you for that vote. Here's a little bit of King Stingray so that you can know why.

0: I have to agree with Shane. One of my favourites. They were the album of the year a couple of years ago as well, I think, which is great. We are talking about Australian music. I would love to know your absolute fave Australian musicians. We're chatting with Josh Nichols from The Guardian, who's taken a look at whether we're seeing less Australian artists in our charts. Less Australians listening to Australian music. Josh, King Stingray, you're a fan?
1: Yeah, I mean, but that's a perfect example, because what Shane said was that it's an Australian story. This is the kind of thing we lose if there are fewer Australians in the charts.
0: Yeah, yeah, and we are great storytellers, you know. It's I think it's a skill that we have sometimes in music that other countries aren't as good at.
1: Mm-hmm. The other thing I've really been thinking about is just like sounding like Australians, like having Australian accents in your ear. I mean, one of the things I was thinking about is how, like, so many Americans speak like Australians because of Bluey, right? Like, we can have this cultural impact, and it happens in reverse, too.
0: Wasn't there an increase in American parents taking their kids to speech therapists because everyone was talking in an Australian accent because they spent too much time with Bluey?
1: Exactly.
0: We want more of that in our music as well.
1: Exactly.
0: You mentioned those streaming services, and, yeah, algorithms are a tricky thing for anyone to understand except the people who are in, you know, designing them. But why don't we see algorithms maybe supporting Australian artists for Australian people on these apps?
1: Well, it's a bit opaque, right? The algorithms all work for their own benefit. They're all trying to increase engagement. I mean, also, we've also seen a lot of stories recently about how some of these big streaming apps also sort of prioritize their own music, or like algorithmic music, which they don't have to pay as much for. You know, there's a bunch of different reasons why they would be pushing one thing over another.
0: Mm. What does that mean for new artists, emerging artists being found in that way?
1: Well, yeah, that's something that a lot of the experts were talking about as well. It's often hard for Australian artists to break through nowadays, especially into the mainstream, unless they are sort of, I don't want to say tagging along, but unless they're sort of working with an already established artist. Like, the way to break through is to work with a big name, and then that will then support to then your music as well. And so it's a lot harder to just break through on your own like you used to be able to.
0: Yeah, it almost is like you have to ride off someone else's international success to get that international success to then be a success back home.
1: Yeah. And you also get cases like, you know, like Iggy Azalea, who is Australian, but basically had to make it in the US before she really made it. It's a lot harder to go from Australia, like, directly.
0: Yeah. Josh, you mentioned at the very start you wanted to see if Riptide by Vance Joy was just always on the charts. Are we seeing some repetition through the charts?
1: Yes, we are. There's a lot of tracks that have come back. Like the example I gave before, like the Goo Goo Dolls by Iris, that has now become like an Instagram background. That first made it onto the Australian charts all the way back in 1998 and is now...

0: back again.
1: Now back again. Yeah. Like the other one I've been thinking about as well is Fleetwood Mac Dreams.
0: Oh yeah, because it was that guy on the skateboard drinking cranberry juice, wasn't it? That caused that to come back.
1: Right in the beginning of the pandemic, there was that video that went viral. That has not left the annual charts since then.
0: What?
1: Yes.
0: Fleetwood Mac must be like, what is happening? What is happening? We have also seen Aria change some chart rules to try and give newer music a better chance. Do you think this will actually make a difference?
1: Absolutely, because one of their big changes was you can't get onto the charts if you have been on the charts recently. I think it's 2 years. So that should definitely make an impact. That will immediately disqualify a lot of these tracks that we keep seeing that come back.
0: Yeah, because it's not a new chart topping something. It just happens to still be a favorite, right? Like those, I feel like those are two very different measures.
1: And the other thing that's also happening is because so much of what we listen to now is streaming, like the way the charts used to work is you used to go into a record store and buy an album.
0: It was single sales, wasn't it?
1: Yeah. It was single. So you go buy a single that would then be recorded as a purchase. That's how they counted, you know, popularity. Whereas now it's number of streams. And so many of us listen to like playlists that have old songs on them. You just keep listening to the same songs over and over again. That's also how some of these older songs are making it back.
0: Yeah. So if we want more Australian music in our Australian ears, Josh, what's the answer here, do you think?
1: I think it's just a lot more, you know, we need to go to, well, for start, we need venues to come back. We need festivals. We need those kinds of like community events, things that we can go to take part. But then probably also, you know, listening to community radio stations, even, you know, sharing music with your friends. We probably needs to be a lot more communal, a lot more sharing amongst ourselves.
0: Yeah, we, you know, bring back the like burning of a CD, right? Or recording cassettes off the radio to give your friends your favorite songs.
1: I just bought a cassette player. It is amazing to record things on a cassette player.
0: Oh, it's so good. It's so good. We do it all the time. So when we've gone at the end of a year, my partner and I, we put together a playlist of all the artists that we've seen live that year and then rip it onto a cassette tape. And it just feels different listening to it and, you know, maintains those live music memories a little bit, I think.
1: Yeah, it's kind of like the difference between flicking through your journal or flicking through posts you put on Facebook. Like it just feels more tangible in your hands. And I think cassettes are probably the same thing as well.
0: Yeah, absolutely. Josh, some really great work. Thank you for talking us through it this afternoon.
1: Thanks a lot.
0: Josh Nicholas there, data journalist at The Guardian. And I'm keen to hear your absolute favourite Australian artists at the moment. Send me a text 0467 922 702. Jude says, I am loving William Crichton.
2: Yes.
0: First introduced to him at the Cordial Factory in Grenfell. We have seen him live 6 times. Outstanding Australian singer, says Jude. This is actually one of my favourite William Crichton songs. Well done, Joe.

William Crichton. I think equally claimed by The Hunter and The Riverina as a local musician. Some more of your thoughts coming through. This text says, the waifs for me. I feel like the most important thing for an Australian artist or any artist to be liked is the personality, initiative, and nothing beats the classic Australian nasal strident tone from Paul Kelly to Peter Garrett, Missy Higgins. There's something about the way their voice pushes over and around the music. Yeah, I couldn't agree more. Here's a little bit of your first suggestion, The Waves.

0: I listen to that voice all day. Let me know your absolute favourite Australian musicians and bands at the minute. We're going to do a bit of that work that Josh said and share them amongst ourselves. Make a bit of a virtual playlist. Get ourselves a little bit more acquainted with some Australian music and maybe reacquainted with some classics as well. It is 26 minutes past two. You're with Kaya Hadley on ABC Radio Sydney and ABC Radio New South Wales. Speaking of classics.
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0: We are going to talk relationships in this next half hour. But let's listen to a little more Australian music. Powderfinger with My Happiness.

0: Butterfinger with My Happiness. Keep your favourite Australian musicians coming through this afternoon. 0467 922 702. We're 29 minutes away from 3 o'clock. You're with Kaya Handley on ABC Radio. Let's get the latest in the news headlines with Adam Story. Adam, good afternoon.
1: Afternoon, Kaya. Air defence sirens are sounding in the Israeli city of Tel Aviv after the Israeli military warned it's detected a missile launched from Yemen. It comes after Israel launched retaliatory strikes on Iran, with explosions reported in Isfahan, Tabriz and Tehran. World Vision says they have emergency response teams who are preparing to head out to regions impacted by a magnitude 7.8 earthquake that's hit the southern Mindanao region. At least five people have died and buildings have been destroyed. And the Prime Minister has condemned a political billboard in Melbourne which depicted and described the Victorian Premier Jacinta Allen as a witch. Ms Allen says a mobile billboard seen in the Melbourne CBD featuring a doctored image of herself alongside the phrase "Ditch the Witch" is sexist and part of a corrosive political debate. There'll be more news at 3 o'clock.
0: Excellent. Thank you, Adam. Some great thoughts coming through on Australian musicians. Keep them coming. 0467 922 702. Jim in Bellingen says, Dave Warner, suburban boy, good West Australian lad. Straight away I thought, does the cricketer make music? And I think they are just two different Dave Warners. This text says, we need to support Australian music across the ecosystem, support the grassroots so that they can grow. So much fantastic live music happening on a local scale. And sadly, these artists are struggling to reach new audiences. Seek out your live music venues, people, says this text. Shout out to brilliant homes to Australian music like Church Street Studios, 21 Shepherd, Lazy Thinking, Local Edition, Stadium Rockdale, Phoenix, The Vanguard, Tango Campertown, and so much more. You can keep your thoughts coming through on your favourite, maybe it is your favourite music venues, in case people are new to your town and want to work out where to go, but also just your favourite Aussie musos at this minute. 0467 922 702.
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0: You're with Kaya Handley on Afternoons. Up next, you've supported your friend through all the ups and downs of dating, and they tell you they've found someone they really, really, really like, and it's going really, really, really well. But then you meet them and you think, them? Really? How do you navigate that? You and I will talk about it next on Afternoon.
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0: Meeting people can be hard. Not that long ago, I was on the single treadmill of life after a long-term relationship failed. You're then learning how to do life on your own for a bit, downloading the apps, being terrified of the apps, deleting the apps, downloading them again, and then you might get lucky. You meet a good one. But I can remember the fear of realizing that maybe I was onto a good thing, but also that I had to bring this human into a pretty established set of friendships, a life dynamic that centered very much around those friendships because, you know, I'd been single for a number of years. Thankfully, on the most part, it was smooth sailing, but it isn't always the case. So when that happens, when you maybe don't like the person a close friend is dating, how do you navigate that? Melissa Ferrari is a relationship counsellor and has been thinking about this little life conundrum. Hello.
5: Hello. Oh, nice to be here.
0: Lovely to have you. How common can this problem be?
5: It can be very, very common. It's really interesting how invested we can sometimes get in a friend, particularly if they have found a new partner. So it

0: Not uncommon. I often think that it is very, very well-intentioned and well-meaning and sometimes very, very useful, but it is something that I do come across quite a lot.
1: I think it's curious because our friendships are sometimes as rich as our relationships, you know, and maybe they don't get as much attention. And so I think that's at play here as well. We spend a lot of time developing friendships, especially deep friendships. And those that hang around as we get older, you know, they see us through a lot of stages of our life and have survived when maybe romantic connections have fallen away. Like the friendship in itself is a real microcosm of who we are in our held histories.
0: Well, it's true, and I think you're raising a really good point that when people have experienced a lot with you and they are your friend, right? They've really been alongside you with all your ups and downs. So they've actually had a full embodied experience of being with you, right? And knowing what it's like and how you have your little bit of crazy sometimes as well, right? And so they do know you. And so I think this is why people get so invested. You know, we kind of can't help it. It's a bit of a nervous system thing. Once we connect with somebody, we really do connect. And so quite often that investment is really, really personal, you know, because you are my friend. We've been together for a lot of years. And I think that's why this area just becomes so fraught with so much, and it's because of people's investments.
1: Yeah. Do you think then it's more likely to happen when we're dating, when we're a little bit older, when life and friendships are that little bit more set?
0: I think so. I think that being on the outside and watching a friend date, and particularly if it's a really close friend, you really want, and if you know they've been really hurt or they've had a really rocky road, you do tend to want to watch out for them. And because I think when you are dating older, people are investing in someone that does have a lot more history. There's more likely to be baggage in the person that they might be dating. And I think it's wise, you know, to be able to be thinking like that, because it's important.
1: What can drive our feelings of dislike to a friend's new partner?
0: Look, I think sometimes you do need to look at yourself as to whether you're actually not liking somebody because it triggers something in you. You've got to really, really look deeply, you know, is this someone that reminds me of someone from my past that maybe has hurt me in, and that's very, very important to be able to do. But I think there's something that you've got to be able to look at it personally. Why don't I like this person? Because, you know, this could really cost me the relationship. But I think there's that point where, you know, if the person is genuinely unsafe and your friend's not really, really seeing the red flags, well, I think that's a more clearer distinction. But I think this takes a bit of self-reflection to really know what your motivations are.
1: Not always our strength as humans, Melissa.
0: Definitely
1: Self-reflection.
0: not.
1: Especially when we
0: Definitely not.
1: might see a little bit of, you know, like jealousy in there as well. Perhaps jealousy if we haven't found someone, but also maybe jealousy because that person who was there and sort of a little bit more open to social plans, talking, texting all the time, whatever, like it changes a little bit as their relationship grows.
0: And I think it's so important because you're really raising that part, you know, around self-reflection. Sometimes we're motivated by things because we're feeling a deep rejection or abandonment from our friends. And I think if they do find someone else and they're not engaging with you as much, and it's really interesting in this area, being a psychotherapist and watching it through that lens of seeing where somebody feels rejected, they really can respond strongly. And sometimes they may not, they may be well-intentioned, but they might not be actually right. And this is why sometimes, you know, the area of dating, you do have to let the person you're dating show themselves. It is important that they get vetted by your friends and family. That is important, but you've also got to be able to weigh up, who do I see this person is and how are they with me? Because that's who you may be choosing to be with for the rest of your life, potentially.
1: Yeah, and it is always different from the outside, isn't it? You know, like people aren't experiencing that person in the same way that you are.
0: They're not. And unless I said it's overtly something unsafe, and your friend's just having a feeling, you've got to be able to help them also look at, you know, a question like what.

0: what's this about for you? And I mean, it's not about blame or putting it back on anyone. It's more of an exploration of this is important, because especially if someone's thinking of marrying someone, it is the rest of their life. And so you've got to be able to take it all contextually, that genuinely your friend may be jealous if there isn't any kind of overt red flags.
1: You mentioned it a couple of times, you know, how do we tell that difference between maybe like, I'm not vibing this person, I don't really like them, they're not someone I'd choose for my friend, and that genuine concern about safety?
0: Well, I think we know, you know, if it's going to be a friend that is this you're invested in, you are going to know what makes them feel safe and unsafe, because you can really pick that up in friendships. So I think being able to discern that if there is some genuine red flags, something about someone's behaviour, you know, you're noticing that they're passive aggressive, they do have a history of something, you know, whether it be criminal, whether it be whatever. There are some real overt things. If you know of somebody who somebody's talking about that genuinely have a history, you know, of being abusive, well, that's really, really important. So I think we all know that fine line genuinely, but I also think as a society we can misuse that a little bit. You know, it's like, oh, that person's really abusive, and it's kind of like, well, hang on, let's really think about what that really means, and is that unsafe for me, because I might not experience something you might experience some way, may not be the same way for me. So this stuff is very, very delicate. It's a delicate area. I think you really need to know yourself as well and be able to set boundaries around what you will and won't let in, so to speak.
1: Yeah. 17 minutes away from 3 o'clock, you are listening to ABC Radio Afternoons with me, Kaya Hanley. You're hearing from Melissa Ferrari, a psychotherapist and relationship counsellor. I'm wondering if you've gone through this in your life. Maybe you've been on all sides of this little conundrum. Let me know. 0467 922 702 to text. You can call as well, 1-300-222-702. Maybe you've had that hard conversation with a friend saying, you know, I don't really like your partner, I think you could do better. Maybe you were someone that happened to you. Let me know your experiences this afternoon. I think you've raised a really curious point there, Melissa. You know, sometimes we like to get involved, but I think most of the time we actually don't want to get involved because of that fear of damaging what is probably a really important friendship. Is that fear justified?
0: Yeah, I think it is justified. We you know, we do have to kind of mind our own business, really. If somebody wants to pursue dating somebody, though, it will unfold. Whatever they're meant to find out, it will unfold. But it really can damage a relationship. And so finding that place, especially if the person's really, really invested, is being able to find that place in yourself of how do I bring this up, make sure that you're bringing up with genuine grace and that you genuinely care for that person. Sometimes, you know, we all know this in life, people have to go through their course, particularly if they really, really like somebody, and, you know, they may get hurt. I mean, hopefully nothing serious happens, right? Mm. But you know, we've got to allow people to be people and to experience what they do experience, and that can sometimes be really hard, particularly if it's somebody that you really, really do care about and love. But also, I think if you do really feel something, is finding a way to bring it up really, really gently with a friend and let them know this is coming from a place of genuine care. And and then there's other times when you just agree to disagree and you just move on, really.
1: Yeah, so are there, I guess, less disastrous ways to do it, you know, like maybe not via text, maybe in person, or at least over the phone? Like, are there tools that we should be employing here?
0: Yeah, I think always with these kind of things, you need to be doing it face to face. Like you said, we aren't able to read each other through text and an email. We don't understand the nuances of what the other person is experiencing. And I think really doing it from that place of genuine care, respect, and love for that other person. And also, I think it's a really big and it's self-reflection and exploring in yourself, what's my motivation? Why do I want to do this? And understanding that it may be touching a vulnerable part of you. You know, they may have found

0: somebody that you never imagined was even exists. You know, we all have can give each other a bad rap around who's on the dating sites, and then you never know. Someone finds somebody really out of the box. It does happen, yeah. Right? And so I think really knowing that, you know, maybe I'm having some feelings about who they've met, and being very, very careful in yourself around how you approach that.
1: Yeah. Melissa, what if we're the person who is on the other end of that conversation? A friend comes to us and be like, look, I know you really like this person, but I have some concerns. How do we receive that as well?
0: Well, I think, you know, you can do it graciously and say thank you very much, but also just keep your own boundaries and maybe reassure them and say, look, I do know myself. I know myself very, very well. Yes, there may be this area that might be about very grey, but interestingly enough, with this new person, we're already talking about that. And so letting your friend know that I am wise, I do know what I'm doing, and that I'm actually talking to this person, because it's interesting you bring it up, because I've noticed this being a problem as well. And then there is the other, you know, letting somebody know, you know, really and truly, this is I do love you. You are a great friend, but I need to go the course on this. Maybe we don't spend as much time together while I do that, because if you don't want to be around this new person, I really do understand that. And also, we've all got that friend that we think, oh, yeah, they're pretty wise. This is a person of wisdom. Maybe we actually need to take some notice.
1: Yeah. But sometimes there is something about that, you know, fresh relationship, love bubble, right? You know, it can be difficult for us to see things that other people see.
0: Well, it literally is. Hormonally, you have rose-colored glasses on. Right? It has been compared to times of being on drugs. That's how powerful that new love hormone is. And so having a friend who you really do trust and really, really is wise, you know, that they are vetting this person for you. And so if it's somebody that you really feel are genuinely invested in you and know themselves well, they're probably somebody that you do need to listen to.
1: Jack's called in on this. Hi, Jack.
2: Hey, how you going?
1: Good. What's your experience?
2: I had an experience with my sister-in-law. She's getting married this year.
1: Okay.
2: And her fiancé is, we work in the same industry.
1: Uh-huh.
2: And in construction, he works away. I also work away. I've been married for years now, and I know what goes on and some of the firefly out kind of scenarios, and man, it's kind of when my wife tries to tell and her siblings try to tell the sister of just past accusations, and even though it happened prior to meeting my sister-in-law, it's kind of like sometimes it falls on deaf ears. And after bringing it up, I think sometimes people just try to save face so that they don't get into that confrontation.
1: Yeah.
2: And it's a big decision. You know, hold this for the rest of your life. You know, and there's been so much money on the wedding, and it's just kind of like, man, I swear, I don't even see it lasting for 5 years, just because some guys, yeah, I know, some people are just like, yeah, their nature is just, they're not really, it's just for show kind of thing. They're not really in the relationship. And it's, man, it's hard when it's your family and you're trying to, you know, you say so much, man, but it just falls on deaf ears. Sometimes you're just kind of like, oh, well, sometimes we have to learn by experience.
1: Yeah, Jack, I feel for you and your sister and her family. Thank you for sharing it with us this afternoon. Melissa, I hadn't even thought about family in that mix. You know, we've spent all this time talking about friends, but yeah, family is that extra level of complication.
0: Absolutely, you know, and what we can sometimes just say, oh, it's all just gossip, or stop gossiping about my new partner, because we know people do gossip, and so it can just kind of get put into that basket. Oh, maybe you are just jealous, or you're just a gossipy type of family, and when actually, if you maybe go a little bit deeper, you know, Jack might be right. You know, there might be.

0: Definitely something here that this person needs to look at. And this is the thing about relationship. If we want to be in relationship, particularly with family, sometimes putting the relationship first does mean I want to stay connected. So I've got to let this go. Even if I have information that's really genuine and you've given it a good go, there's that point where you do need to put the relationship first, because those bonds with family are so important. And so it's, again, having grace and being able to balance, not losing the relationship with someone you love.
1: I think grace is a very good word to wrap that up with, Melissa. Something that I think we can, you know, hold on to a little bit better across multiple facets of our life. Thank you for talking with us about this afternoon.
0: Wonderful. It was great. Thanks for that. Bye.
1: Melissa Ferrari there, psychotherapist and relationship counsellor, talking through what to do when maybe it's your friends coming to you, friends or family, saying, hey, I'm not quite sure about this new person that you found, or perhaps you're the friend, the family member, like Jack, having that conversation. Not easy, whichever way you swing it, I think is what we've boiled it down to.
2: Some chase the story.
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1: It has been wonderful to have your company across the afternoon. We have your drive program coming up very, very soon. We'll get a bit of a preview on what you can expect on drive across the state today. But we have also been talking about Australian music. Some really great suggestions coming through. Michael says, can't go past John Farnham. Really, we've got a number of votes for Paul Kelly coming through, which I'm not surprised about. And someone says, and it's a band that I haven't thought about for a long time, and now this text has sent it through. But also, my friend messaged me the other day saying they're chiropractor, acupuncturist was from this band. Great Australian band. It's Leonardo's Bride with Even When I'm Sleeping.

0: even when I'm sleeping. What a joy it's been to feature Australian music, new, old, favourite. Thank you for sharing all of yours across the program this afternoon. It is Leonardo's Bride with Even When I'm Sleeping, and it's time for us to hand the baton over from afternoons to drive, statewide drive, across Sydney, New South Wales, the Hunter. Emma Crowe is here.
1: Hi, Kaya.
0: Hello.
1: How you going?
0: Good, good. Hey, you were having a little sing-along there?
1: I love that song. That song came out right when I was getting engaged. It's a little bit, our song.
0: Cute.
1: A little bit.
0: Yeah. Cute. Perfect. Yeah, so it speaks to you.
1: It's beautiful.
0: It speaks to you. Hey, what's coming up on Drive?
1: So much, so much. We're going to honour some people who have been recognised in the King's Birthday Honours list today. You're going to meet someone who's founded an organisation to help people who are victims, survivors of modern slavery in Australia. I think a lot of people don't realise that slavery exists in Australia. Mm. It does. And we'll find out how you can help people and keep an eye out for people who might be vulnerable. But you'll meet a woman who's been working in that space and helping people. She's been recognised today.
0: Amazing.
1: Professor Timothy Entwistle, he speaks so beautifully about plants. He started his life looking at algae. He found out at uni that he loved algae. He quickly became Australia's expert in algae, and that just turned into a life spent in our botanic gardens in Sydney and in Victoria and over in Kew in London. And he'll be speaking with us a bit later in the show as well about his life working in botanic gardens and what gardens means for a city or a town, culturally, scientifically. So we'll be talking with him as well, and we'll also meet someone who's been recognised for their work in surf lifesaving in the medals today as well.
0: It is such a beautiful part of today, right?
1: Yeah.
0: And you're hearing names and you're hearing passions that otherwise may not float to the top because
1: right.
0: They're just doers.
1: That's right.
0: You know, they're the doers of Australia who are finally getting that medal pinned on their chest.
1: That's right. Well, someone else who was honoured today was Fran Kelly. And there was an interview played earlier today between Craig Rucastle and Fran Kelly. It aired on The Breakfast Show on Sydney Radio. And it turns out that Fran actually used to be in a band, and the band was called Toxic Shock.
0: Oh, good name. That is an excellent band name.
1: I just want to get a bit inspired. I want to hear about unusual, not even unusual, what was your band name called? Were you in a band, and what was the band name? That's what I'd love to hear about.
0: We are going to get some great garage band names. I'm excited. I think I was only in the jazz band, and I'm not sure the Radford College jazz band had a name or were allowed to have a name. You know, we were strictly serious jazz
1: bands.
0: Musicians.
1: My friend was in a band with Lior. I wonder what happened to Lior. I wonder what Lior's doing these days. Anyway,
0: she was so many questions.
1: She was in a band with Lior. I'll tell you the name of that band.
0: Wow.
1: When he was 16.
0: Okay, you can get your band names in now, the ones that you had, maybe the ones that you always thought about but you weren't musically inclined, and so you thought, that's a great name for a band. Text it through 0467 922 702. Emma Crowe coming your way after the news. Thank you for your company today. Have a great rest of your Monday.
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3: Adam Story with ABC News. The Israeli military is warning that a second wave of Iranian missiles is headed for the country just hours after Israel launched airstrikes targeting central and western Iran in response to missile fire from Tehran. Tui on Fitzpatrick has the latest.
4: The exchange of strikes is threatening to drag the wider Middle East back into a regional war. Explosions could be heard in central Israel as Israeli air defences sought to intercept the incoming Iranian fire. Iran did not immediately acknowledge the attack. In Iran, officials offered no details on what had been struck, nor any damage information. Iran's paramilitary Revolutionary Guard says that Israel used air-launched ballistic missiles in its attack. U.S. President Donald Trump says new strikes by Israel and Iran will not affect his administration.

0: in which depicted and described Victorian Premier Jacinta Allen as a witch. Miss Allen says a mobile billboard seen in the Melbourne CBD featuring a doctored image of herself alongside the phrase "ditch the witch" is sexist and part of a corrosive political debate. The Prime Minister, Anthony Albanese, says it's important people lower the temperature of political discourse across the board.
1: You don't have to denigrate people in such a personal way. It has got to stop. Young girls will see that depiction of a Premier as a witch, just like the denigration that Julia Gillard suffered from as Prime Minister.
0: A Canadian tourist is being treated for serious injuries after an assault in the state's north. The 28-year-old man was taken to Byron Bay Hospital after the incident in the town centre just before midnight. Police believe the man was with a group of five others in a park when a fight broke out. Two of the people involved in the fight are believed to be teenage boys. The man has since been transferred to Tweed Valley Hospital in a serious but stable condition with a fractured skull, bleeding on the brain and spinal injuries. China's President Xi Jinping has arrived in North Korea for a rare state visit. Here's China correspondent Alison Horn.
2: It's been 7 years since President Xi last visited North Korea, the Chinese leader preferring other dignitaries to usually come to him. So the state visit to meet with North Korea's President Kim Jong-un is a significant sign of the pair's bilateral relationship and China's attempts to keep Pyongyang in its orbit. President Xi saying the two will enhance their attempts to fight hegemony and unilateralism and militarism that endangers regional security. Alison Horn, ABC News, Beijing.
0: Celebrities have made their way down the big free slide at the MCG to honour the late Neil Danaher ahead of this afternoon's traditional King's Birthday AFL clash. Costa Haritas is there.
3: 12 well-known Australians are sliding their way down into a pool of sub-zero waters, including Governor-General Sam Mostyn, comedian Andy Lee, and AFL legends Nathan Jones and Daisy Thomas. The ground is filling up with tens of thousands of Collingwood and Melbourne Football Club fans wearing blue beanies to honour the late Neil Danaher, who died 2 weeks ago. This traditional King's Birthday match has doubled as a fundraising effort for his charity Fight MND, which the 65-year-old battled for over a decade. Since forming in 2014, the charity has raised more than $150 million.
0: And Schmigadoon has won the Tony Award for Best Musical, topping a competitive field on Broadway's Biggest Night. Based on the television series, the musical is a send-up of Golden Age Broadway shows as a modern couple find themselves trapped in a musical theatre fantasy world. It was widely viewed as a leading contender after strong reviews and multiple nominations. To the weather forecast for this afternoon, isolated showers over the central and northern inland and along the southern coast, tending to be scattered about central parts of the coast and the adjacent ranges. It'll be dry and mostly sunny elsewhere. There is the chance of a shower or two in Sydney this afternoon and tonight, a partly cloudy day tomorrow with a top of 21, and then partly cloudy with a shower or two Wednesday and 23. It's now 3:05.
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6: How are you this afternoon? Hope you're having a relaxing King's Birthday public holiday Monday today. Really great to be with you on 702 ABC Sydney and ABC Radio right around New South Wales this afternoon. A bonus afternoon in sport today with the Bulldogs playing the Eels at Stadium Australia at Sydney Olympic Park. 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Andrew Moore will also be your host as usual on NRL Monday from 6:30 p.m. this evening. So from 3:30, you've got a choice today. 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You'll be hearing from some award recipients in the King's Birthday Honours list today. The internationally recognised plant scientist, Professor Timothy Entwistle, he's been appointed as an Officer of the Order of Australia. So Tim Entwistle, AO, after 5 p.m. And if you've ever heard him speaking about plants, the interaction between plants and public gardens, culture and community, you'll know why he's been made an AO today. You'll also meet a surf lifesaver and an advocate. Both have received their Medal of the Order of Australia today. And how's this for a bit of an out there idea? We're talking about this actually just after 3:30, so you'll need to find us on digital or on the app if you want to weigh in on this. But what about a world without curbside parking? That's right. Imagine your main shopping strip, footpaths, but no parking next to the footpath. How would

0: That even work? You'll hear from someone who thinks this would be a great idea. That's after 3:30 this afternoon. And in just a moment, have you ever thought about the air quality in school buildings? It's not something I've given much thought to, but some recent research shows there's poor air quality in some classrooms in Sydney, Wollongong and Newcastle. All ahead for you here on ABC Radio.
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0: Derek Peterson joins us from the Transport Management Centre this afternoon. Hi, Derek.
2: Good afternoon, Emma. A bit of heavy traffic around with the end of the long weekend, particularly the M1 Pacific Motorway through the Central Coast towards Sydney. That's heavy from Carryong to Mount White, also around Calga and approaching the Hawkesbury River Bridge. The other direction on the M1 is looking mostly okay. Northbound at Bar Point, crews have been attending to a broken down car, but traffic is moving okay. West of the Blue Mountains, with the closure of Victoria Pass still in place, the eastbound traffic on the Great Western Highway is heavy, heading into Lithgow, and also on the diversion route on Chifley Road. That's fairly slow in places heading towards Bell. Inland from the mid-north coast at Dorrigo Mountain, Waterfall Way is closed in both directions. It's because there's an oil spill just west of Neil Falls that needs to be cleaned up, so at the moment you can't use that stretch of Waterfall Way at Dorrigo Mountain. In Coffs Harbour, there's been a car crash on the Pacific Highway. Just expect some delays southbound through Coffs Harbour. South of Cootamundra, there's been a car crash on the Olympic Highway at Bethungra. Just follow directions of crews on site. Traffic is getting past, but it is slow in both directions on that section of the Olympic Highway. But north of Wagga Wagga, the earlier car crash that closed the Pacific Highway near Bayliss Lane, that has been cleared and all lanes are open. In Sydney, no major incidents to report at the moment. Some fairly heavy traffic between Waterfall and Engadine in both directions on the Princes Highway. If you're catching a train in Sydney, also no major disruptions to report except for some planned track work, and that is that buses replace trains between Richmond and Blacktown this afternoon. You can find the latest, those details and all the other public transport information at transportnsw.info, and for the traffic information, check livetraffic.com.
0: A very comprehensive list. Thanks so much for that, Derek. There's Derek Peterson. He'll be back in another hour's time with your traffic and transport update.
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0: Hey, when you call up this afternoon, tell me about the name of your band. Maybe it was a band you were in when you were younger, in your youth. Maybe it's a band you thought about forming. It never really happened. Looking at band names, I just heard Fran Kelly earlier on the radio today. She was speaking about her award in the King's Birthday Honours List. And as part of the interview, she was talking about a band she used to be in called Toxic Shock, which I thought was hilarious. What about you? What's your band name? 0467 922702 is the text line today. It might be a bit different to your normal number. That's 0467 922702. Or you can call 1300 222 702. Yeah, tell us about your weird and wonderful band names. I'll tell you in a moment about the name of Lior's band when he was 16 years old. My friend was in a band with him, so I'll tell you about the name of Lior's band as well. But I wonder whether you think much about air quality in the classroom. Students spend around 6 hours a day in a classroom. So how often do you think about the air they're breathing? A report from the University of New South Wales has found 17 school classrooms in New South Wales had median carbon dioxide levels above the recommended threshold. And these were not considered optimal for students' learning most of the time. The Clean Air Schools report monitored the air quality of one classroom at 59 different schools across Sydney, Newcastle and Wollongong. So what do the findings mean? Dr. Amanda Conn is the Green spokesperson for health, also the chair of the Clean Indoor Air Inquiry. She's here now. Thanks so much for being here, Amanda.
3: Thanks for having me.
0: Tell me what this has found. So you've monitored the carbon dioxide levels. You picked one classroom across these different schools. Can you just tell us about this methodology?
3: Yeah, so almost a third of the classrooms that were monitored exceeded the guidelines for carbon dioxide. And that's a problem for a couple of reasons. We know that high carbon dioxide actually impacts cognition and learning. So both for students and staff, it's not ideal if we actually want kids to learn. It's also a good proxy for ventilation. So high carbon dioxide means there's poor ventilation in the classroom, which means that airborne infections are more likely to spread as well. So you're more likely to get kids and staff off sick. Nearly a third of the classrooms measured having high carbon dioxide points to a really serious problem. How many more classrooms across the state that aren't being measured have levels like this? So it gets really clear from this small

0: study that we actually need to be monitoring the air quality on a far more regular and routine basis in classrooms, but also upgrading the ventilation in these classrooms so we're not reliant on teachers just opening a window.
1: Yeah, you talk about ventilation there. So the carbon dioxide level, you're just talking about everyone's just breathing each other's air too much. Is that what we're talking about here, or are there other pollutants?
0: Yeah, so the carbon dioxide is coming from staff and students breathing it out and not enough ventilation in the classroom. So some classrooms have what's called natural ventilation, which is a fancy way of saying the windows need to be open. Mm-hmm. And obviously teachers close the window because it's cold outside or because it's noisy outside. And then you get that stuffy, stale air that's not circulating. The study did also look at another pollutant, which is nitrogen dioxide. And there were 5 breaches of safe levels of nitrogen dioxide levels, so that's much more likely to be coming from traffic or industry outside or near the school.
1: The first thing parents might be thinking is, how is my school impacted? Where can people quickly look up whether or not their own child's school is affected?
0: So the full study report is available on the School Infrastructure New South Wales website, but they only studied 59 schools, There's no particular reason these schools would be better or worse than the average school. So I think it's really incumbent at this point on the state government to actually roll out much more widespread air quality monitoring so we actually know what the air quality is like in every school in New South Wales.
1: I see. So what you're getting at more is a pattern that there's these 59 schools assessed, and you said around a third were found to have levels of carbon dioxide that were problematic. So that could be a pattern right across the network of schools.
0: Yeah, that's right.
1: Yeah. What health impacts? You talked about, you know, the carbon dioxide and being tricky for concentration. What do we know about the health impacts of higher than required carbon dioxide levels?
0: Yeah, so high carbon dioxide actually directly impacts our cognition, so our ability to process information. It impacts productivity for staff. So there's a direct impact on kids' ability to learn from those high carbon dioxide levels. But it's also a proxy for ventilation that we know is linked to infection transmission. So particularly for kids that might have a chronic illness, that can actually be really dangerous, that these poorly ventilated classrooms are putting them at higher risk of bringing home infections.
1: The Department of Education has given us a statement on this, and they say that the report did not state that any classrooms in New South Wales public schools were unsafe. Do you agree?
0: I think what it found is that levels were above what's recommended by the construction code. They're at a level that will be impacting kids' cognition, ability to learn, and putting them at risk of infection. I don't think the government's spin on this detracts from the need to take action.
1: How would that action, I mean, what would you like to see done? Is it as simple as getting people to open the windows, getting a message out there, like, you know, like a sunscreen message, just let teachers know to open the windows where they can?
0: I don't think we should be relying on teachers to open the window. What we need is air quality monitoring and mechanical ventilation systems, so actual ducted ventilation, and ideally a system where the monitoring is actually built in, so that system will just kick on as soon as the carbon dioxide level is higher.
1: Some schools also recorded elevated levels of nitrogen dioxide outdoors. Are there broader concerns about environmental factors affecting children's health in school buildings?
0: So I think particularly where that nitrogen dioxide level is coming from roads and traffic near the school, that really is a concern. It's another reason we shouldn't be relying on opening windows for ventilation, because then you're just letting that pollution indoors. But it's another reason to look at things like allowing traffic to idle near schools and other ways we can reduce that exposure to vehicle pollution.
1: Dr. Amanda Conn is here. She's Green Spokesperson for Health and also the chair of the Clean Indoor Air Inquiry. And we're talking about the fact that a study from the University of New South Wales has found 17 school classrooms in New South Wales had median carbon dioxide levels above the recommended threshold, and that this threshold above this is not considered optimal for students learning most of the time, and ventilation being the issue. And Dr. Conn, you identify that you'd like to see something beyond opening windows with a ducted system. I know that there's been a big call, especially in the public education system, for air conditioning across the board. Would air conditioned classrooms be solving this? Those schools that have targeted the air conditioning because of the heat, could this also help in that circumstance?
0: So there is an opportunity to fix both problems at once with a proper ducted HVAC system. So you could get heating, cooling and ventilation together. You won't get that effect from something like a split system where you get heating and cooling but not actually

0: this fresh air circulating. So this is really a compelling study to show that it's worth making that investment to actually upgrade mechanical ventilation to fix both temperature and ventilation at once.
1: What would a monitoring program look like? How quickly could that be implemented?
0: Well, the inquiry I'm chairing at the moment has heard how widely available and cost-effective carbon dioxide monitors are. They're really small. It would be really easy to pop carbon dioxide monitors in classrooms to actually make parents and teachers aware of those levels. You wouldn't require the framework of an academic study to do that. And I think once people understood the levels in their own classroom and the risk, far more people would be interested in making sure we get these mechanical ventilation upgrades. There was a lot of attention paid to this issue during the peak of the COVID pandemic, and it's really unfortunate that this isn't a lesson that we've learned. This is something that we should now get right and not wait for another pandemic.
1: In the statement that we had from the department, they also said they're working with independent hygienists to undertake targeted follow-up assessment reviews and tests, and that they'll follow up, they'll follow their recommendations. Are you confident with that response? Do you believe the department is acting accordingly? Do you think they could be doing more?
0: Well, acting just on those 17 classrooms is going to leave a huge number of students and staff across the state at risk. Following this study that was just of 59 classrooms, the department really should be monitoring air quality across the state.
1: Yeah, well, we'll keep an eye on this one as well. I just was wondering, just before I let you go, studying air quality is not something I give much thought to. And it's one of those things, once you become aware of it, Dr. Amanda Cordon, is it something you think about all the time now when you're in a smaller space with other people? Are you always wondering about the air quality where you are?
0: Well, since I started sharing this inquiry, I've actually bought a little carbon dioxide monitor to see for myself how quick and easy it is to check. So we've had it in all of our inquiry hearings with a live update of the carbon dioxide level in the room. I suppose it is tricky because it's invisible, right?
1: Yeah.
0: It's a tricky pollution cause to get people to care about, but it obviously has such a huge impact on our health and well-being.
1: And I was thinking about, air purifiers and that kind of thing, whether you could end up in a situation where you're bringing your own little kit along, different filtration masks and that kind of thing. Sometimes the more you know, the more you can worry, right?
0: Yeah, but I think no one should be in a position where they have to. And the inquiries heard from people living with chronic illnesses and immunocompromised, so, people who've had an organ transplant, for example, they're having to go to this kind of length of wearing masks or bringing purifiers or checking air quality levels before they go places to protect themselves. They shouldn't have to. We trust in a public building that you turn on the tap and get clean water. We should also be able to trust that the air in those buildings is clean by default.
1: Thanks so much for some time. Really appreciate it.
0: Thanks for having me.
1: That was Dr. Amanda Conn, Green Spokesperson for Health and also the Chair of the Clean Indoor Air Inquiry. In a moment, some band names. Love to hear from you if you were in a band. What was your band name? 1300 222 702 or 0467 922 702.
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1: I've been asking if you had a band back in the day and what was the name of that band. That's because after Fran Kelly received one of the King's Birthday honours, I heard she had a band and it was called Toxic Shock. Let's have a little bit of a listen to this.

0: Oh my gosh, that's gold. 1-300-222-702. What was the name of your band? Fran's been appointed an officer of the Order of Australia, an AO. David is here in DY today. Hi, David.
1: Oh, hi, Emma. How are you?
0: Great, thanks. What was your band name?
1: So my band name was Altamira Sound Productions, and Altamira Sound was a it was actually a reference in a Red Gum song back in the 80s about a group of Australians who left Australia to set up a socialist commune in Paraguay, and they landed in Altamira Sound. And I just really liked the sound of it. I thought it was pretty cool, so I thought I'd do it. And I never had a band when I was a kid, but it was always there ready.
0: I love it. And so, yeah, it never quite happened, but you were ready to go with the name.
1: Yeah, yeah. It didn't happen back then. I do actually record my own music now, just at home, just for my own interest. And I, you know, I put it under the Altamira Sound Productions label, so to speak.
0: It. It's just there. It's ready for when you do become a rock star, David. It's all ready
1: absolutely,
0: to go.
1: Yeah. Absolutely.
0: Great to hear from you. Thanks so much.
1: Thanks, Emma.
0: See you later. 1-300-222-702. Can you top that? And what was the name of your band? You can call 1-300-222-702 or text 0467-922-702. And I mentioned my friend when she was 16 was in a band with Lior, the famous Lior, and their band was called Hat.
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0: Well, the illegal trade of marine wildlife is thought to be worth billions of dollars every year. It's big business to transport animals for food, medicine, or the pet trade, but of course it threatens the survival of many species. Today on World Oceans Day, a world first study is being released by Macquarie University, and it details the use of AI technology in spotting smuggled marine wildlife in travellers' luggage, in particular shark fins, sea cucumbers, and dried seahorses. It's an algorithm integrated into 3D scanners, and it's used at airports. Dr. Vanessa Perotta is the lead researcher of the study. Hello, Vanessa.
4: Hello, and happy World Oceans Day.
0: Lovely to have you. We're normally talking about whales when we chat to you. It's interesting to be talking about this technology used to, you know, crack down on the illegal wildlife trade. I mentioned there some of the things that are being smuggled. So sea cucumbers, dried seahorses, and shark fins. Are they the main things being smuggled? What else is getting trafficked?
4: I'm sure there's a lot of other things getting trafficked, and you and I and your listeners have no idea about it. And that's the problem. So for those who don't know what the illegal wildlife trade is, this essentially is when anyone can take animals out of the environment and deliberately smuggle them illegally. And so we've created world-first algorithms for the detection of shingleback lizards and other lizards. But this is the next step, bringing attention to marine animals because they get trafficked too. So people might have shark fins in their luggage or seahorses that have been seized, sea cucumbers. A lot of these are really natural, nice resources that are in Australia and other places around the world. And people will smuggle them because it makes money or there's a medicinal value or a medicinal purpose, or people want prestige. Having a massive shark fin might be the coolest thing out, or there's a variety of reasons of why people do it. We want to stop it, and that's why we're creating, and this is a huge collaborative effort, I must point out, and Australian-led research. We've created these algorithms to be implemented in airports and mail pathways.
0: How would the algorithm work? How does this AI technology actually work to spot the smuggled items?
4: Well, I never thought I'd be working with AI, so let me just put this out first and foremost. AI is a complementary tool in this case, so it's not designed to replace humans. We love humans, but we also love AI to be able to assist humans. So in our front line, we have human detection, so we can detect things in luggage, and then we've got those biosecurity dogs. They're great. The idea of the algorithms is that they will essentially, you can scan an item, a luggage or mail item, through a 3D x-ray scanner. And this is the company that I'm working for, RapiScan Systems, who create these devices. And essentially you can scan this through, and a computer, if it recognises what we've taught it to look for, be it a shark fin, it will tell the operator, hey, guys, there's something in here. You should check it out, if the person hasn't seen it or not. And it's not a silver bullet. It's one step forward in the detection of trafficking. So the more we know, the more we can stop this activity and the better we can protect our marine life.
0: Will this be able to be used at all airports, Vanessa?
4: Yes. So the idea is that, unfortunately, the implementation of this is the next step. So to have these at airports and mail pathways, which for many countries, they have these very big and expensive 3D tomography machines, which allows us to look in and around items. Your listeners might be familiar with going to the airport now. You don't have to take your water bottle or your laptop out of the bag. And that's because you're using 3D tech. It allows us to look in and around an item. And so the idea is to have these placed at all front lines so we can not only be searching for your bananas and your apples, which rapid scan systems also have algorithms to detect, but also tell the difference between, say, a shingleback lizard and that of a seahorse. So it's just about making sure that we try and tackle a problem that not many people, until maybe even this chat right now, Emma, may not have known about.
0: Mm-hmm. I think it's one of those things people get very angry about, things being taken out of Australia, especially from our natural world. So you're part of the study that's behind this. Will this be, is there funding needed to implement this, or is it all kind of ready to go?
4: Well, we've got it ready to go essentially, but funding is obviously the next step. And with regards to funding, it's always that problem that makes things a little bit more of a challenge. We've got these fantastic solutions, but implementing it is obviously the next low-hanging fruit to do. So as much as we would love to see this rolled out everywhere, the challenge is that the rest of the world, some parts of the majority of the world is using 3D technology, but in some parts of the world, they're still based on 2D technology, which means they can only see what's in front of them. They can't look in and around an item. So there's a global problem. This is one piece of the puzzle for detecting. We need to make sure that these algorithms are in place worldwide. And we also need to make sure that we all have the same amount of cool technology to be able to have these detection capabilities.
0: Vanessa Perotta is the lead researcher of a study. It's World Oceans Day, and it's a world first study being released by Macquarie University detailing the use of AI technology to spot smuggled marine wildlife in travellers' luggage. You're talking about shark fins, sea cucumbers, dried seahorses, and that kind of thing. Well, it's something to watch, Vanessa. It'll be interesting to see what we can pick up with this technology, and keep an eye on our borders. Thank you so much for being here.
4: Thank you so much.
0: Thank you. That's Dr. Vanessa Perotta. She is the lead researcher of the study. We're talking about band names. Love to hear from you on 0467 922 702 if you would like to share yours. In a little while, if you're listening on analog radio, the Bulldogs are playing the Eels at Stadium Australia at Sydney Olympic Park this afternoon. Kickoff for that game is at 4:05 p.m. And our commentary team, including Andrew Moore, will be on the radio with you on analog radio from 3:30 p.m. for the pre-game chat fest. Andrew Moore will be back as well, as usual, on NRL Monday from 6:30 p.m. today. So in a moment, it's footy on analog and the drive program on digital radio. And on ABC Listen, you've got the choice. You can go to ABC Sport for the footy or your local ABC radio station if you'd like to stay here with me this afternoon. We've got some great things ahead for you here on Drive. You'll be hearing from some award recipients in the King's Birthday Honours list today. The internationally recognised plant scientist, Professor Tim Entwistle, he's been appointed as an Officer of the Order of Australia. So Tim Entwistle, AO, after 5 p.m, he speaks so beautifully about what a botanic gardens means for a town or a city. You also meet a surf lifesaver as well as an advocate. Both have received their Medal of the Order of Australia today. But how about this? In a moment's time here on the digital program, you stay with us here on 702 or ABC Radio around New South Wales. Have you ever contemplated this? A world without curbside parking. That's right. Can you imagine it? So picture the main shopping strip, footpaths, no parking next to the footpath. How would that even work? You'll hear from someone who thinks this would be a great idea. That is coming up next. But off to the football for you on analog radio now. Have a great afternoon. And if you're staying here on digital radio, Emma Crow with you for the rest of the afternoon. Let's have a look at the roads.
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0: Thomas Reeve is here from ATN. Hi, Thomas.
5: Good afternoon. We are seeing heavy delays southbound on the M1 from the Central Coast into Sydney with long weekend traffic. Mount Cola, a burst water main, has southbound traffic delayed on the Pacific Highway near Cowan Road as well. Pretty busy northbound on the Hume Motorway from Campbelltown into Sydney. In Wollongong, look out for delays northbound on the M1 through Berkeley. And in Newcastle, we're seeing the usual delays southbound on the M1 into Ryhope. From ATN, I'm Thomas Reeve.
0: Thank you so much for that, Thomas. And to the news headlines now, Adam Story, good afternoon.
6: Afternoon, Emma. The Israeli military is warning that a second wave of Iranian missiles are headed for the country hours after Israel launched airstrikes targeting central and western Iran. That came after Iran launched a series of missiles at Israel in the first major bombardment since the fragile ceasefire took effect in early April. Buildings have collapsed and tsunami alerts have been issued after a powerful 7.8 magnitude earthquake hit the Philippines. Disaster management authorities say the fatalities are still being verified as authorities assess the extent of the damage on the ground. And the family of the late medical researcher Dr. Richard Scollier has accepted a federal government offer of a state funeral for the former Australian of the Year. Professor Scollier has died at the age of 59, 3 years after he was diagnosed with an aggressive brain cancer. There'll be more news at 4.
0: Thank you so much for that, Adam. And we'll be speaking with one of Richard Scollier's colleagues, former colleagues, Anne Cust. She's a professor in the faculty and she was at the Melanoma Institute, worked along with Professor Scollier. We'll be speaking with her after 5 p.m. today. Looking at the weather at the moment, it's currently 19 in the Sydney CBD. It's 19 in Penrith. It's 18 in Wollongong. Gosford, 19. Newcastle, 16. It's 17 in Bega, 21 in Lismore, 18 in Coffs Harbour, 12 in Armidale. It's 13 in Orange, 19 in Dubbo, 18 in Broken Hill and 3 degrees in Thredbo. And looking at the forecast tomorrow, we've got scattered showers developing through the far west and Riverina, turning isolated elsewhere and the chance of a thunderstorm in the west. Morning fog on the east of the ranges and daytime temperatures warmer than average. Light and variable winds tending west to northwesterly through the day and north to northeasterly winds, fresh at times near the coast. 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
0: On 702 ABC Sydney and ABC Radio, right around New South Wales on this King's Birthday public holiday. It's funny saying the King's Birthday, isn't it? I know it's been a few years, but it still takes a while. It was the Queen's Birthday for so long. I wonder if you're just getting used to that as well. A couple of texts coming in on the band names. Here's a great one. It says, The Vegetarian Piranhas, Year 10, 1987, schoolmates band, practiced in the Tin Garden Shed at Punch Bowl, playing AC/DC, The Angels, Oz Rock and other classics. And it's never been the same. Hearing has never been the same since. Damaged the hearing. Great memories, those that I can recall. Thank you so much to the person who texted that in. And John B. from Welby says, G'day folks, loving the show today. In my youth, I was in a band in Sydney. We were called Tightly Packed. Our close friends called us Squashed In. That is from John B. in Welby. What about you? What was your band name? 0467 922 702. Love to hear from you on that if you had a band name. And we'll take some calls on that in a moment as well. 1300 222 702.
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0: When you're thinking about ducking into the shops, how much does the ease of parking factor into your decision about whether or not to stop? I mean, there's some country towns in New South Wales with those glorious wide streets. You know, they've got room for parking not only on both sides of the road, but sometimes in the middle of the road as well. They've got like kind of a medium strip with parking in there as well. But in busier towns and cities, curbside parking can feel like it's at a premium. How would you feel then about getting rid of curbside parking altogether? It's a question being posed by Dorina Poyani. And now she's an associate professor in urban planning at the University of Queensland. She says curbside parking is taken as a given, but she's putting forward an interesting idea in a piece she's written for The Conversation. What if we got rid of it? No more curbside parking. What do you think? 1300 222 702, or you can text 0467 922 702. And Dorina Poyani is here now. Hello there.
7: Hi.
0: Now, I think you must have experienced, vocalising this opinion and the blowback you get. What do people normally say to you when you say, I think we should get rid of curbside parking?
7: Well, a mixture. I mean, people who drive a lot and who do nothing else but drive don't like it, of course. They want to be able to park right in front of the store they're going to or the restaurant they're going to. But people who cycle love it because think about what we could do with the space. We could create fully protected cycling and scootering lanes. And now we have a lot more people using those devices. So that crowd certainly loves this proposal.
0: 1-300-222-702. What do you think? No curbside parking anymore. So you're driving, to your local shops. You can't just stop where am I parking, Dorina? Where's the car going? I mean, some of us have to drive to shops. We can't all cycle. We've got kids. We've got the shopping to put in a car, bags and bags of it. Where are we parking?
7: Oh, absolutely. So for people who cannot cycle, we still need to drive. And that includes, you know, busy moms with kids, the person, you know, taking grandma to the doctor. There's all kinds of situations where people need to drive. Well, I'd like to propose two things. One is have some designated drop-off spots in front of the shop so the person just gets dropped off and then picked up later, you know, rather than the car sitting there. And then have off-street parking available. So if you're an able-bodied person, you go and park your car at an off-street garage, and then you walk, you know, 300, 400 meters to the shop you're going to.
0: 1-300-222-702. What do you think about this idea? Get rid of curbside parking. The reason you're saying this, which is interesting, you say we are oversubscribed. We have more parking spots than cars in Australia. Is that right?
7: Yeah, that's right. There was a report by the Grattan Institute that came out fairly recently. I was not involved in its preparation, but the results were striking. I mean, it said that in this country, in the five large capital cities, we are operating under conditions of parking oversupply, maybe not so much right in the CBDs, but pretty much throughout the suburbs. So that had me thinking, well, what are we doing? Why are we wasting so much space then? We could plant trees. You know, if we didn't want to do cycling lanes, we could just expand our footpaths, plant shrubs. I mean, we need that for climate change.
0: The only places I've seen where they get rid of parking, it's to make room for cars on the move. You know, I'm thinking about busy streets in Sydney where after a certain time of day it becomes a clearway, and what you end up with is two lanes of traffic zooming through.
7: Yeah.
0: And I think it makes the little area feel hectic, busier, like you're just on a freeway, difficult for the local businesses. So what you're proposing isn't that. You're not saying stop the parking to add a lane for traffic. You're saying give that space over that we've had for parking to something nicer, more aesthetically pleasing, you know, what, a bit of alfresco dining, maybe so a little park, a space to sit and reflect, and, you know, a place to park your bicycle, a few drop-in bays for people that need to get dropped to where they're going. I think, I mean, the drop-in thing's interesting. Once we end up with proper driverless cars, this is possible, isn't it? Once the cars can just stay on the move all day. And it's probably coming quite soon, isn't it, to our future, where the little car can time drop you off and go back to some little place far away where it lives until you need it again.
7: Exactly. I mean, that's the idea. With driverless cars, that's the most sustainable model. Have them operate sort of like Uber, so operate now, or Didi, you know, those services, except without human drivers. If we do it where everyone just owns a driverless car, then it's going to be a traffic chaos, I can guarantee.
0: I wonder, though, how it would affect the incidental, you know, the popping into the shops. I know when I'm driving around, it's the chemist I can pull in front of that I'll run into, or I've forgotten the milk and bread, the little corner shop, the butchers that still exist that haven't been given over to the supermarkets. I imagine retailers would be very much against this idea.
7: Yes, sometimes they are, but wherever they've done studies, like before and after studies, evaluation type of studies, where they've gotten rid of parking in busy shopping districts and replaced parking with nice things like micro-mobility lanes or more walking, more cycling. Eventually, the merchants came around because they saw that it increased foot traffic for their business. At first, they were scared. They were like, oh, this will take away our car-based customers, but that was not the case. That's what experience has shown anyways.
0: Dorina Payani is with us, Associate Professor in Urban Planning at the University of Queensland. She's written an essay with a radical idea in The Conversation. You can have a read of it. No more curbside parking. We're just talking about how that would actually work. I mean, Dorina, we've got the whole state listing today all around New South Wales. There are places where this is really not a problem, right? I mean, I'm thinking about beautiful big country towns like Gunnedah. You've got the huge wide boulevard, and you can even, not even curbside parking, you can pull in almost perpendicular, you know, on the angle, and you can have cars all, you know, pulling in and out, and there's heaps of space for everybody. You wouldn't be getting rid of curbside parking in a country town, would you?
7: Well, it's not just about the space. To me, it's also about the aesthetics. See, I'm an urban designer. I was trained in the aesthetic tradition. I see public aesthetic as something that has value in a city, and I don't think parked cars add to that aesthetic. Something like trees does, but not parked cars. So, yes, I'll do that in country towns too.
0: You do it in country towns as well. She's coming for you, Gunadhar. No more parking. But yet they'd have to go and park down the road in the big shopping, in the parking area, and then walk a few hundred metres into the town centre. That's what you'd like to see?
7: Yeah. And in a small city, it's easier to use micromobility as well. I mean, in a large city like Sydney, maybe you cannot complete a full commute trip on a bicycle because the city is so large.

0: But in a country town, you could. So it makes even more sense there.
1: Well, some country towns, though, it's kilometres and kilometres. People coming from a farm, you know, 15 kilometres out of town into the town. So even more so needing the vehicle. It's a very interesting thing. It's definitely got us thinking about it here. Do you think any government would ever do it, though?
0: I think they would, and the reason I'm optimistic is that it's already happening overseas. It's happening in Europe. It's even happening in North America, which is a very car-oriented place. So I think eventually Australia will catch up.
1: Thanks so much. It's a really interesting idea. Thanks for spending some time with us.
0: Thank you.
1: That is Dorina Fayani, Associate Professor in Urban Planning at the University of Queensland. Yeah, what do you think? 0467 922 702. No curbside parking. Would you go for it?
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1: I was asking about your band name, 0467 922 702, inspired by our own Fran Kelly. Turns out she was in a band called Toxic Shock. Rodney is in Griffith. Hi there, Rodney.
4: Hi, Emma. How are you?
1: Celebrating the band names. Yeah, great, thanks. What was your band name?
4: Yeah, Kiss My Brass.
1: That is great. That's great.
4: Yeah, a bit cheeky,
1: I reckon that's that's right. There's a whole merch line in that, I reckon. Did you ever print the t-shirts? Was there a merch line?
4: Yeah, no, we had proper shirts made and for sort of the Red Hot Lips and that sort of made. Yeah, so no, we used to do quite a fair bit of work, back in the 90s and the early 2010 up to then for about 20 odd years, and we sort of just got sick of doing weddings and things like that and we just do the odd little gig if we've got enough band members. But being out in the country, if you sort of lose a keyboard player or guitar or something, it's very hard to replace people. Mm. So it's been a struggle of a time, but we had a great time.
1: Kiss My Brass, still going. And I think just cute enough to not be cancelled, Rodney, I reckon. We've got the cancel culture now, but I think Kiss My Brass it's okay.
4: We played for Tim Fisher when he was Deputy PM, and he never cancelled our gig. And it was just on the edge.
1: Yeah, right, just edgy enough. And what did you play in the band?
4: Saxophone, tenor sax.
1: Nice, nice, Rodney. Yeah. I hope it's going well. Kiss My Brass is the band. You can check them out. Yeah. Thanks a lot. See you later.
4: No worries. All right. Bye.
1: How about you? What is the band name of a band that you were in? Neil is here in North Balgala. Hi, Neil.
5: Oh, hi. How you going?
1: Great, thank you. What was your band name?
5: Our band's name was Stig Can't Clap because it didn't have any hand claps on the drum machine we used.
1: I love it. Stig Can't Clap. So the drum machine, was it just broken? Was it just missing that feature of the clap?
5: No, it's just the model didn't have hand claps on it.
1: That's great. Did you have to do your own analog clapping? Were there songs where you all just dropped your instruments and clapped?
5: Yeah, we got around it. We figured that hand clapping wasn't that important as long as we got the songs organised.
1: Yeah, you can get the audience to clap if you do that big gesture with the hands above your head. But they all get out of time, don't they? Audience clapping, it's not good, is it?
5: Yeah.
1: I love it. So Stig Can't Clap. That's great. Yeah. Thanks, Neil. Love it.
5: Okay.
1: How about you? 0467 922 702. And Paul is here in Kerang Bellingen today. Hello, Paul.
6: Oh, hello.
1: Hi. What was your band's name?
6: Buddha's Revenge.
1: Buddha's Revenge.
6: And it was 1976, 77 in Tasmania.
1: It's very clever, right? Because I think the idea of the Buddha is that he's much more chill than that. So Buddha's Revenge is very clever.
6: It's quite an original one, I think.
1: That's right.
6: Anyone else would come up with?
1: Yeah, it'd be like Jesus holding a grudge or something like that. It's got a playing on the on the opposites there. Buddha's Revenge. Now, what were you playing in Buddha's Revenge?
6: I was playing the congas.
1: Nice. Actually. Okay. Still playing?
6: Not so much these days. I'm an old guy now, but the last band I was in was probably Hawk Crash School, and the one before that was Digital, which was a Bellingen band.
1: There you go. Yeah, that's good.
6: It was excellent fun.
1: Thanks so much for telling us about it. That's Paul in Bellingen. Buddha's Revenge, that's a clever one, isn't it? What's the name of your band? 0467 922 702. Emma Crowe with you this afternoon on 702 ABC Sydney and ABC Radio right around New South Wales. Douglas is here. Hi, Douglas.
7: Hi, how are you going?
1: Good. I believe you're in a bit of traffic, a bit of holiday traffic.

0: Yes, I'm coming back from the Henry Lawson Festival at Gulgon, and I'm about a kilometre or so from turning onto the Bells Line of Road because Victoria Pass is broken down.
1: Yep.
0: And, it's a real nightmare here at the moment.
1: Well, tell me about the Henry Lawson Festival. What happens there?
0: Well, it was actually the 50th anniversary, since they've started the festival, and it goes over 4 days. It starts off on the Friday where they have some things in the evening. On Saturday, there's a big thing through the main town. Sunday, they have the horse races, and this morning, they actually have a bush poetry slam, and people get the opportunity to read poetry. It's not all Lawson's poetry. The one I read was the poem called The Roaring Days.
1: Fantastic. Is it a bit like when you go to Tamworth and you need to have, a bit of a tune under your belt? Do you need to rock up at the Henry Lawson Festival with a bit of bush poetry ready to go?
0: Well, it's like, at the Gulgon RSL Club, there was possibly around about 120, and there was only about 6 performers, and we actually got to do 3 poems.
1: Oh.
0: So I think there's still a lot of shy poets out there that don't actually understand the buzz you get from standing up and being applauded, you know?
1: Love it, Douglas. So we were talking about band names, not only the bush poet, but you've been in a band. What was your band called?
0: It was called Buffalo Soldiers.
1: Buffalo Soldiers. Why did you go with Buffalo Soldiers?
0: Well, I'm. This is my 77th year since I've been circumnavigating the sun. And if you look when Bob Marley released Buffalo Soldiers, I was a drummer, and I had the idea.

0: Yeah, that this was actually a good way to actually like attract girls because we were.
1: I love it.
0: Well, you know how groupies are, don't you?
1: I love it. I love the honesty. formed a band to get the girls. That's great, Douglas. Hey, I hope you get back. You know, in some timely way. I hope the traffic's not too bad for you.
0: Yeah, well, it's one of the things about being retired is you're only on your own timeline. So, if it's worst case scenario, I'll just pull up to the motel somewhere tonight and finish my journey tomorrow.
1: Yeah, nice.
0: Yeah, all right. Thanks very much.
1: Thanks so much. Yeah, that's a great one. So Buffalo Soldiers was Douglas's band name. We were talking earlier, Paul said Buddha's Revenge was his. I think Revenge might be quite popular with band names because Phil in Winmalee says, I was in a covers band with some friends from uni back in the 80s. The band name was Coyote's Revenge and we had a hand-painted picture of the coyote holding the Roadrunner up triumphantly on the bass drum. That's a great one. That's from Phil in Winmalee. What about you, 0467 922 702. Just a reminder, Douglas mentioned he's stuck in that traffic near Lithgow, and one of the main routes linking the Northern Tablelands with the coast has been closed. An oil spill has closed Waterfall Way east of Dorrigo Township between Maynards Plains and Newell Falls Roads. That's the Transport Management Centre says emergency and traffic crews are on site and they anticipate reopening the road later this afternoon.
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1: Well, every week on the Sydney Drive Show, we have a chat with Australian story host Lee Sales. We find out who's on tonight's episode. This week, it's the inventor and entrepreneur Saul Griffith. But we also chew the fat about all manner of things. And this week, we're going to chat band names and also singing in choirs. Hi, Lee.
4: I like your optimism, Emma, that we're going to stay on topic, that you're going to list some things and that's what we're going to stick to. Like, has that ever happened?
1: Here's the agenda. Here is the agenda for what Lee Sales will be discussing today. But before we get to Australian Story, I want to acknowledge our great colleague, Fran Kelly. You know, she's been appointed an officer in the Order of Australia. Well-deserved, of course. But listening to her chat with Craig Rucastle on 702 Breakfast this morning, we found out that I didn't know this about her, that she was in an all-girl punk band called Toxic Shock. So, Lee, were you ever in a band?
4: Nothing is fun as Fran with an all-girl band. I got roped. I had this pattern of getting blokes who would try to rope me into their band. I could play the keyboard reasonably well, but I never really had an aspiration to be a musician. But I seemed to always be hanging around people who really had burning desires to be professional musos. So I was friends with this guy called Chris, who he had a band called Breakthrough, spelt T-H-R-U. and we used to kind of, he was one of those guys who had his whole kind of room set up with synthesizers and four-track recorders and, you know, all that sort of stuff. And he used to have a white combi van. So we used to sit out the front of my parents' house in the combi van until 2 a.m. talking about his dreams of being a rock star and all that kind of stuff. And then when I was in Washington, I can't remember the name of the band, but it was very similar. It was another friend who had a band and he was always hitting me up to kind of be in the band. And occasionally I'd show up and play the keyboards, but I didn't really want to get roped into it. But I can't remember the name of that one, which means it mustn't have been very memorable. Because if it was like Buddha's Revenge or something, I would definitely still remember it.
1: There's some good names, aren't there? I wonder if you were in a band when you were younger. Maybe you're in one now. There's Fran Kelly's Toxic Shock. Lee remembers being in Breakthrough with a T-H-R-U at the end. What about you? 1300 222 702, or you can text 0467 922 702. And Lee, I saw a social media post of yours saying how much you loved singing in the mass choir, Chorus Oz. Tell us about this.
4: Oh, that is just such a wonderful public service. So the Sydney Philharmonia Choirs once a year does this thing in Sydney called Chorus Oz, where it's perfect for people like me who can't commit to a weekly choir rehearsal. So you commit for a weekend and you do two full days of rehearsal and they send you the score ahead of time and some teaching tracks and you're meant to listen to your part and be familiar with it. And then you spend 2 days with the conductor, who's a man named Brett Waymark, who's amazing, and he kind of talks everyone through their part and pulls the choir together. And then the orchestra shows up the final afternoon and then on the final night you do a performance. So this year it was selections from Aida, the Verdi opera. And it was just, honestly, I'm still on a high from it. It is just the most glorious thing to sing in a big group of people. I found it quite fun because Aida's pretty bloodthirsty.
1: Yes.
4: They did it in English. And Oh, there's some just choice lyrics like, you know, and now because

0: because of, you know, that you must, the gods you have offended, you must now go to their altars and be burned alive. Singing that, me and my friend, that was our favourite line, however that went. And we were just singing that like a sea shanty. We were so into
1: it.
0: It.
1: I love how you're rocking up with your friends. Are you kind of practicing sort of in private, then you're turning up for the big rehearsal? I just love the idea that there's someone who's rocked up to Chorus Oz and they're just next to Lee Sayles in the opera house. Oh, yeah. That's right. A great one as well.
0: They said, at a certain point, they said, you know, turn around and say hello to the person behind you, whatever. And the woman in front, like, just nearly died when she saw that it was me. So the poor thing.
1: I love
0: it. It's kind of everyone there is very happy and excited to be there, and everyone just gets chatting to everyone else, and it's a really just absolutely awesome experience. So if you weren't musical, it's kind of a step up from pub choir. If enjoy pub choir, you would enjoy this, but it sort of helps. You got to be able to follow a score, and it helps to know a little bit about music, I think.
1: I've got a little bit here from a couple of years ago. This is not, Lee Sayles might have been in this one. This is from 2024. But anyway, here's Chorus Oz from a couple of years ago.

0: Yeah, Lee, it would just be so tingly to be in the middle of that. I remember doing it at school, being in a big choir. It is such a wonderful feeling, isn't it?
1: It's a great feeling. Yeah. I did it for the first time maybe 20 years ago. It was Beethoven's Ninth. And I, of course, being a girly swot, would religiously be at home on the piano picking my part. And my then husband, who was bass, never used to practice. He was a real fly-by-the-seat-of-his-pants person. And so when we actually got to the event, every time the altos would come in hard on something, you'd hear one bass voice chime in because he basically had picked up my part by osmosis and didn't know his own.
0: I love it. We probably should talk about tonight's episode of Australian Story. You were right. We've gone off the track. So the program, you met the subject tonight's episode 3 years ago and he was on a mission to electrify the world. Tell us about Saul Griffith.
1: So he's an amazing guy. He's an inventor and an entrepreneur. He is an Australian. He went overseas and kind of made a fortune. And then he decided he's very interested in climate change and he decided he wanted to make a real practical difference and to show that regardless of, you know, what government policy is, ordinary people can make a difference. So he lives down sort of in the Wambara, Austenmere, Thirroul part on the coast just south of Sydney, between Sydney and Wollongong. And so he set out to try to electrify a whole postcode basically down there while simultaneously doing kind of a similar project in the US. So we first jumped in to have a look at that when it started, as you say, 3 years ago, and then we've gone back to see how it's going since. And I don't want to kind of spoil too much of this story. Mm-hmm. But as people often find, I think, when they want to instigate social change, it's often one step forward, two steps back, or two steps forward, one step back. It's never really a straight path. So it's interesting to get a look at what's happened.
0: You've also got a special Australian story coming up about Richard Scollier, Lee.
1: Yeah, what an incredible guy. So we first did a program on him a couple of years back and then of recent times we've reconnected just, you know, as he knew that his journey was starting to come towards its end. And so that'll be next week on Australian Story. We just need a little bit more time to get the finishing touches on that. But I had the privilege to meet him a couple of times when I was hosting the Australian of the Year broadcast for the ABC. And what a wonderful man who has just done the most brilliant public service.
0: Yeah, a lot of people remembering Richard Scollier today. We'll be speaking a little bit later on the show, actually, with someone who worked with him at the Melanoma Institute, a faculty member at the Melanoma Institute, when he was there. Professor Anne Cust will be on the show just after five, remembering and talking about the important work he did with melanoma as well. Lee, it's been great to speak with you. I'm just imagining everybody now thinking about signing up for Chorus Oz next year in the altos. A strong alto segment.
1: Well, I think everyone should, but unfortunately I've already checked my diary and I've got a bloody Chat 10 show live in Brisbane that weekend, so I can't do it, which is a real drag.
0: The year after, okay, so we're going for 2028. Chorus Oz 28, Lee will be there, you might be next to her, that'll be pretty fun. the altos will be supreme. They'll have to audition the altos, so many people will want to do it, so that'll become, you know.
1: I'll have to do some vocal exercises and move myself up to sopranos just to get some peace and quiet.
0: That's right. Lovely to talk with you, Lee. Thanks so much.
1: Thanks, Emma.
0: You can catch us.

0: and Story at 8 p.m. tonight on ABC TV. And you can catch up on all episodes, of course, on ABC iView. Lots coming up ahead here on 702 ABC Sydney Drive and ABC Radio right around New South Wales. I wonder whether you're, whether you're very well aware of RSV. Have you ever been sick and not sure what you've had and then found out from a test that you've got RSV? I wonder whether you know that there is a vaccine and, you know, who can access that vaccine. We'll be talking about that as well. You'll also meet someone recognised in the King's Birthday Honours List today who works with victim survivors of modern slavery in Australia. So what does slavery look like in Australia and how can you help and how can you spot someone who might be vulnerable? We'll be talking about that as well. Also love to hear from you if you've got some more suggestions for band names. Were you in a band? What was your band called? Love to hear from you on that, 1300 222 702, or you can text on 0467 922 702. We've got 5 minutes of news now at 4 o'clock.
1: A tray of cocktails floated at us through the twilight. 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
4: Story with ABC News. The Israeli Defense Force says a second wave of Iranian missiles has been fired towards Israel. Chelsea Hetherington has the latest.
5: The latest wave of strikes comes hours after Israel launched airstrikes targeting central and western Iran in response to missile fire from Tehran. Sirens sounded in central Israel and the government urged the public to seek shelter. Iran has not immediately acknowledged the attack, but earlier said missiles fired at northern Israel are the beginning of a full week of continuous strikes in response to repeated violations of the ceasefire, including in Lebanon. This all comes despite US President Donald Trump urging his Israeli counterpart Benjamin Netanyahu not to fight back, but insists a deal to end the war with Iran is within reach.
4: Several people have been killed in the southern Philippines and dozens injured after a powerful earthquake struck off the coast of Mindanao. Here's Southeast Asia correspondent Tim Swanston.
6: The powerful 7.8 magnitude earthquake hit off the south coast of the southern Philippines island of Mindanao this morning. The Philippines Civil Defence Office has reported at least 8 people were killed, although the office said the deaths were still subject to validation. The regional director said about 130 people had been injured. Most of the damage appears to be in General Santos City, a coastal city just north of the earthquake's epicenter. Tsunami warnings have been issued for the Philippines, and waves of 1 metre were monitored in southern provinces, with authorities urging residents in coastal areas to higher ground. Tim Swanston, ABC News, Jakarta.
4: The Chinese leader Xi Jinping has landed in North Korea to meet President Kim Jong-un in his first official visit.

0: Researcher Dr. Richard Scollier has accepted a federal government offer of a state funeral for the former Australian of the Year. Professor Scollier has died at the age of 59, 3 years after he was diagnosed with an aggressive brain cancer. He and colleague Georgina Long used their melanoma research findings to treat his tumour, for which they were named Australians of the Year in 2024. Premier Chris Minn says Professor Scollier was a big, kind-hearted man who devoted his professional career to making life better for others.
1: I thought the way he handled the last few months had been really difficult. Hard on him, hard on his family, but he never let that, I guess the weight of that diagnosis weigh on him. And I think as a way of living your life, he's been wonderful.
0: There's been widespread condemnation of a billboard that's been seen in Melbourne's CBD with a sexist depiction of the Victorian Premier Jacinta Allen. Ethan Siderman reports.
2: The mobile billboard features a doctored image of Jacinta Allen alongside the phrase, "Ditch the Witch." Political leaders from state and federal opposition parties have joined Prime Minister Anthony Albanese in labelling the ads sexist and harmful.
3: Totally unacceptable and has no place in public life.
2: However, One Nation leader Pauline Hanson has been less sympathetic on Sky News.
4: Suck it up, sweetheart.
2: The images appeared alongside ads for Melbourne brothel Gotham City, which has confirmed it's one of the businesses funding the campaign. Miss Allen condemned the sexist language as part of a corrosive political debate.
0: Socceroos midfielder Cameron Devlin has defended the team's slow starts in recent practice matches. The Socceroos went a goal down early in a 1-0 loss to Mexico a week ago and drew 1-1 on Sunday against Switzerland in San Diego. But Devlin says the Socceroos perform well against the two sides placed in the top 20 of FIFA's rankings. With the Socceroos' first World Cup game against Turkey just 6 days away, Devlin says the team has work to do but is still playing well.
5: When you're coming up against, you know, Mexico, Switzerland, they're really good teams. And I think the way, you know, we went about it in both second halves of both games shows, you know, the resilience and what kind of this team's, you know, always been about.
0: The annual King's Birthday AFL clash between Collingwood and Melbourne is underway after celebrities earlier made an icy plunge at the MCG for the annual fight MND Big Freeze. The AFL legend Neil Danaher started Fight MND in 2014 to help tackle the disease, which he battled for over a decade before his death 2 weeks ago. Isolated showers over the central and northern inland and along the southern coast tending to be scattered about central parts of the coast and the adjacent ranges. The chance of a shower or two in Sydney this afternoon, partly cloudy tomorrow with a top of 21. It's 4:05.
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8: How are you this afternoon? Great to be with you. Yeah, Emma Crowe filling in on 702 ABC Sydney and ABC Radio right around New South Wales this afternoon. Hope you can spend the afternoon here with us. If you are looking for the football, it is available on the ABC Listen app. If you go there and click on ABC Sport on the button, you'll be able to hear that kickoff's just happened at 4:05, the Eels versus the Rabbitohs there at Sydney Olympic Park. So that's where to go if you're looking for the football this afternoon. But I'm here with you until 6:00 this evening. We've got lots ahead as well. We're celebrating some of the recipients in the King's Birthday Honours List this afternoon. In a moment, you'll meet someone who has founded an organisation to help people who are victims and survivors of modern slavery in Australia. How can you identify when someone might be in trouble or vulnerable, and how can you help? We'll find out some more about that. And have you ever been sick with RSV? It can be very debilitating. A lot of people don't know about it, and there are some people in our society who don't know that they are eligible for a free vaccine. So we'll hear a bit more about that as well. Also love to hear from you on your band name. Were you in a band? And what was the name of your band? 0467 922 702. Tell us about the name of your band. And let's check in on the roads first.
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8: Derek Peterson is here from the Transport Management Centre. Hi, Derek.
9: Good afternoon, Emma. We'll go to the western side of the Blue Mountains first, because with that closure of Victoria Pass still in place, there are delays on the diversion route this afternoon. Eastbound traffic on the Great Western Highway is heavy heading into Lithgow, and then there are delays on that diversion route, which is Chifley Road, heading towards Bell. Police are on site to try and assist with the traffic flow in parts of Lithgow, so follow their directions, but just factor in plenty of extra time. Be prepared for delays heading through Lithgow towards Bell. Elsewhere, inland from the mid-north coast, Waterfall Way is closed in both directions. It's closed between Thora and Dorrigo Mountain. It's because crews need to clean up an oil spill that has occurred there. South of Cootamundra at Bathungra, there's been a car crash on the Olympic Highway. That's slowing southbound traffic through.

0: The area. If you're heading from the Central Coast or the Hunter towards Sydney, there's some heavy southbound traffic on parts of the M1 Pacific Motorway, quite heavy around Kareong and Kalga, and also as you approach the Hawkesbury River Bridge from the north. Heading towards Sydney from the other direction, from the southwest on the Hume Motorway, traffic starting to build through the Southern Highlands and through Douglas Park heading in towards Campbelltown. To public transport, no major issues to report for Sydney trains this afternoon, except for some planned track work. Buses replace trains between Richmond and Blacktown. You can find those details at a Transport app or at the website transportnsw.info, and traffic information is at livetraffic.com.
1: Thank you so much for that, Derek. It's 8 minutes past four on 702 ABC Sydney and ABC Radio right around New South Wales. Emma Crow with you this afternoon. Talk about RSV in a moment, but a couple of texts to read to you about band names first. This one is from Tony. Hi, Emma. Some uni students I knew in the 80s had a band called The Innocent Butlers. They were playing on the trope that butlers in movies often commit the crime. The Innocent Butlers, that's great. Back in the 60s, this is from Denise. Back in the 60s, there was a Sydney band called The Rubber Band. Oh, that's a good one, Denise. Nice one. The Rubber Band, a band back in the 60s. I wonder if anyone remembers The Rubber Band. And Mark says that I was in a few bands in the 70s and 80s. The Daggers, The Sunday Drivers, The Sweet Nothings, Hoi Polloi, and the Sparklers. I think the best band name was the short-lived Prominent Sydney Businessmen. That's from Mark. Love those. 0467 922 702. Were you in a band? We're talking about this because Fran Kelly, who was recognised in the King's Birthday Honours list today, I found out this morning she was in a band, an all-girl punk band called Toxic Shock back in her youth. Can you beat that? 0467 922 702.
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1: When you get sick, do you tend to get curious about what kind of sick you are? I think there was a bit of conditioning with all those PCR tests that we did back during COVID times. You know, you sort of go to the doctor and it's not good enough to know you've got a virus or, you know, or allergy. You kind of want to know what you've got. An illness that I learned about during that time is RSV. It stands for respiratory syncytial virus. Have you heard of RSV? If you haven't heard of it, you're not alone, because despite tens of thousands of cases being reported across Australia this year, a new survey has found many eligible older Australians know little about the virus or the free vaccine now available to help protect them. Catherine Hughes, AM, is Executive Director of the Immunisation Foundation of Australia. Hello there, Catherine.
4: Thank you for having me, Emma.
1: I like dropping in the honours there on the day when the King's Birthday Honours get announced. Do you often have the AM just dropped into conversations? Quite nice.
4: Oh, there's not many occasions for it, but just occasionally it pops up.
1: Now and again, why not? So RSV, the cases are outnumbering both COVID-19 and influenza notifications in Australia. Why do you think many people still don't know about RSV?
4: Well, what we find is, you're right, around 3/4 of the people that we surveyed hadn't heard much about RSV before. And I think what happens is a lot of people who have heard of it think it is a disease just for babies. They don't realise that it can really affect older adults quite severely sometimes. And I also think, you know, we've got to get the healthcare providers to really do a great job bringing it up with their patients as well, because we know that if healthcare providers recommend it, people know about it and people do it.
1: Yeah, I know that it can be really rough. I think I've had it maybe just once, and I felt I was more sick with RSV than I was when I've had COVID a couple of times.
4: Yeah, I've heard that so many times. I think, you know, RSV can be mild, so for some people it will just be like a bad cold. But unfortunately for others, it can lead to nasty complications like pneumonia, which you really don't want to get, can send people to hospital. And we do have deaths from RSV every year as well.
1: So you're saying, you know, it manifests differently depending who has it. What are the symptoms of RSV?
4: Generally, it starts with congestion, cold-like symptoms, bit of coughing, and if you're lucky, that's all it will be. But For others, it will get worse. And particularly if you have other health conditions, it can exacerbate those. So, yeah, it's just something that you want to try and avoid. It often comes up during winter in Australia.
1: Mm. We're talking about RSV. I wonder whether you have something to contribute, 0467 922 702. Are you like me? Do you kind of want to know what you've got now? It's not okay to just have a lurgy. You want to know what kind of lurgy you've got. And, yeah, have you had RSV? And have you considered having a vaccine for RSV? Can you just tell us, Catherine, who is eligible for the vaccine program?
4: Well, this is the first year that we've got vaccines free and available for pregnant mums, for babies, and now for older Australians. So if you're age 75 or older, it is free for you from GP or pharmacy. Or if you're 60 and older and you're Aboriginal or Torres Strait Islander, it's also free for you too.
1: What about people who would maybe like to have it anyway? Can you get it, and how much would it cost? I know people sometimes go and get the shingles vaccine, for example, and it's not necessarily free, but they decide to go and, you know, get a vaccine.
4: It is available for some age groups at a cost. So if you're curious about it, you know, go see your pharmacist or your GP and have a chat. It does come at a cost, but, you know, eventually we'd love to see the free program expanded and broadened to other age groups.
1: What are some of the barriers preventing older Australians from getting vaccinated against RSV?
4: The main thing is awareness. So people just haven't always heard of RSV. We hear a lot about COVID, we hear a lot about flu, but RSV is kind of the poor cousin, doesn't quite have the same sort of coverage. So a lot of people just haven't heard of it. And I think that is honestly the biggest barrier. And then the next biggest barrier is just not being recommended by healthcare providers.
1: Catherine Hughes is founder and executive director of the Immunisation Foundation of Australia. I was just talking about, you know, COVID. Do you think there's a little bit of vaccine fatigue after COVID and the mandatory vaccination program where people are, I don't know, a bit weary of it? Are you seeing enough people with the uptake of the flu vaccine, for example? And is this RSV vaccine another thing where people need to think about whether to go and get it? Do you get some resistance in the community?
4: I think since COVID, you know, it's fair to say that there has been an increase in resistance. But I guess what's been really positive from a poll that we recently conducted on older Australians, we found that only 7% have decided against RSV vaccination. So actually people are pretty supportive. About 60% of respondents said that they have already had it or they're going to go get vaccinated soon for RSV. And then around a third of people are pretty unsure, and that's where, you know, this awareness and this information sharing is really important.
1: Mm. I know this week happens to be RSV Awareness Week as well, which is why you're out talking about it. Do people sort of, I don't know, triage the vaccines that they get? Are people concerned about getting lots of different vaccines for different ailments all at once? Is that something to be worried about, or is it okay to go out and get a flu vax and an RSV vaccine, maybe the shingles vaccine? You know, do you need to worry about spacing these out?
4: That's a great question. I think it can be easy to think, oh gosh, you know, there's a few I need to get. But at the same time, you can think about what a privilege it is that we can prevent so many things. Mm. The good thing is with RSV vaccine, you can have it at the same time as your flu vaccine, which makes it really simple to go and get done and get protected for winter.
1: Might feel a little bit wonky for a day after that, do you think, or not really? What are the side effects of a vaccine?
4: Side effects, right, you know, depends on the vaccine, and definitely chat with your healthcare provider about those. But certainly fatigue, a bit of soreness can be common.
1: Bit of sore arm, yeah. My colleagues were getting their vaccine for the flu shot last week. I forgot to register for mine. I've got to go and get mine done. It's that sore arm for me is always the main symptom. I don't notice too much else when I have my shot. But, yeah, you're right. It's a privilege, isn't it, to be able to go and get the vaccine? So, something to think about.
4: That's the way I think about vaccines. Mm. I lost my child Riley to whooping cough 10 years ago from, you know, he was too young to be vaccinated. So I just think, gosh, we're so lucky to have access to vaccines, and, you know, why wouldn't you get it done?
1: My goodness, whooping cough is another thing. I mean, that's what you just said there is why people need to really listen when parents are saying, please don't smother my little newborn with kisses and all that kind of thing before they've been vaccinated. We've got to be very careful, don't we, with, you know, especially our little babies?
4: Yeah, we need to protect the vulnerable members of our society, you know, the neighbour who's going through cancer, the friend with a little baby, you know, your old grandma, you know, everyone deserves a right to be healthy, and we need to do our bit to help protect them, I think.
1: Is that the reason you are on the Immunisation Foundation of Australia, Catherine, or your own experience there, or is that...
4: Absolutely, yeah. So we founded the Immunisation Foundation of Australia, about a year after Riley passed away from whooping cough, and we connected with so many other people in the community who'd been impacted by these different vaccine-preventable diseases and thought, gosh, we need people to stand up and support immunisation. So that's what we do. Mm.
1: And it's always a conversation with your GP. I know the whooping cough, I think it's pregnant women who can have a vaccine, and then people who might be working younger people in their families. But as always, these conversations are something to discuss with your own health practitioner, see what's best for you. And that might be the RSV vaccine free if you're over 75 or younger in different cohorts.
4: Absolutely. Always a great idea to bring it up with your healthcare provider. They can give you all sorts of great information.
1: Thank you so much for some time. Really appreciate it.
4: My pleasure. Thanks, Emma.
1: Thank you. That's Catherine Hughes. She's the Executive Director of the Immunisation Foundation of Australia. Yeah, you can go and have a look at that. Go to your GP and ask the question whether an RSV vaccine might be something for you. I have a text here from Lorna. Just walked into a pharmacist on Friday for the RSV vaccine. So easy. No cost for me and no reaction. That's from Lorna on the text. Yeah, you might have something to say about that as well. 0467 922 702.
3: Who will win the AI race? Has gambling become our national sport?
5: Questions. They've never been more important. So the one thing we'll never question is our duty to keep asking. ABC News. Keep asking.
1: We're talking about band names. Fran, inspired by Fran Kelly, we found out she used to be in an all-girl punk band called Toxic Shock. She was interviewed by Craig Rucastle on 702 ABC Sydney. That interview played out this morning, and there was something we learned about Fran today. I didn't know about that. But what about you? Were you in a band? What was the name of your band? Kate is in Kyogle. Hi, Kate.
6: G'day.
1: What about you? Been in some bands?
6: Yep. A long time ago, though.
1: What were they called?
6: It was a women's band in Brisbane called April's No Fool.
1: Love it.
6: It was really quite fun.
1: Love it.
6: There's lots of us.
1: And, were any of you called April?
6: No.
1: April's No Fool. That's a great one.
6: Yeah, I can't remember. I don't think we got together on April Fool's Day. It's just some name that came up that one of the women came up with. But, we used to have a really good time in that band. It was fun.
1: What were you doing in the band?
6: Oh, a few different things. I think I was into saxophone in those days. There was about 10 of us of all different sort of music genres, and we used to do anything from country and western to folk to rock and roll, and we played in some really fun places. Brisbane was great in the 80s. It was really alive with, wacky music and street music and all that sort of stuff.
1: Yeah,
6: it was
1: fantastic.
6: Fun.
1: Fantastic. Yeah. And so you mentioned that more than one band, though, so April's No Fool. What about another band?
6: I dabbled in rock and roll for a bit. I wasn't very good at that, but we formed a band called JAG, which stood for Just Another Girls Group. I don't know if you've seen that SBS show, Riot Women, where the women get together and some of them aren't very good musos, but they've got a shit hot leader.
1: Oh, that's
6: It was a bit like that.
1: So you had an amazing leader
6: and you were pretty mediocre. Yeah.
1: JAG is great though. Just Another Girls Group. That's fantastic.
6: Yeah, that was fun.
1: Yeah, thanks for that, Kate. That's some good ones. Thanks a lot.
6: Yeah, you're welcome.
1: How about you? 1-300-222-702. Were you in a band? What were they called? Here is a text from. This one's from Jane. In the 1980s, good friends of mine were in a band in Sydney called Nervous System. They played a lot. Sadly, they got some bad reviews, which made them angry, but it didn't deter them. That's from Jane. Thanks for that. Heather says the Rubber Band were great. Oh, that's right. Someone else said that they were in the Rubber Band. So Heather saw them. The Rubber Band were great. They did our high school formal for Penshurst Girls High in 1970 at the Swish at the time, Hurstville Civic Centre. They did all the hits with incredible fidelity to the originals. We danced till we dropped. Happy days. That's from Heather remembering the Rubber Band. And this one, band names, Jack Tar Band, Jazz, Galapagos Duck, and 2BA Radio, and the Bay to the Victorian Border. There's another text there on band names. And this is a great one. This is from Greg. We want to call ourselves the Dooners because we were a covers band, also because three of us used to sit and play Oh, and because three of us used to sit down to play, I also thought the three stools would be good. That's from Greg. So the bands that almost happened, the Dooners and the three stools from Greg. How about you, 0467 922 702, your band name?
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1: Well, today is the public holiday and the King's Birthday Honours List is part of that. I wonder whether you noticed anybody being recognised today. Sally Irwin's the founder of the Freedom Hub, a charity dedicated to empowering the

0: survivors of modern slavery in Australia to rebuild their lives through her survivor school. And Sally and her team provide trauma support, employment coaching, and a community to help their members transition out of the darkest time in their lives. And this work has earned Sally an Order of Australia medal. So Sally Irwin, OAM, welcome to Drive.
1: Thank you.
0: Well, how's it feel to be recognised for your work with this medal?
1: A little strange. I'm very excited about it, though. And shocked, everything.
0: Yeah.
1: Lots of emotions.
0: Well, it's special because someone's noticed you and nominated you. That's how this works. And I know they often encourage everyone to have a look at the people around them and nominate people doing great work. So someone has obviously taken the time to nominate you, and, yeah, you now have the OAM.
1: Yes, it's very exciting.
0: Yeah. When people ask you what you do and you tell them that you work to help people who've been victims and survivors of modern slavery in Australia, do you find people are resistant to the idea that slavery even exists in Australia?
1: Yes and no. Definitely 12 years ago when I started in this area, people sort of just absolutely wouldn't believe me at all. But since the Modern Slavery Act came out in 2018, a lot of corporates and businesses who now must comply to a new law, explaining, you know, checking their supply chains and making sure that they've not got slavery in their business in any kind. As a result, a lot of people are being trained because and learning about it, but that's mainly in the cities. I would definitely say in our regional areas, a lot of people go, no. But then there's people in the regional areas that have experienced it, particularly migrants in the working fields, doing our harvests and things. So it's a mixed bag nowadays. It's better than it was 12 years ago.
0: Yeah, so what can modern slavery look like in Australia? You mentioned migrant workers in the harvest. I suppose you're talking about situations where you're being asked to surrender your passport, for example, or, you know, not paid till the end of a certain stint of work, that kind of thing.
1: Yes, it looks like a lot of different ways. Mm. It can be people that are being bussed into clean high-rise buildings in our cities. No one's checking that their company just contracts in a labour hire group of cleaners, and no one's checking. It can be regional workers. A lot of Pacific Islanders come into our country to actually help us with our harvest fields, particularly up in northern Queensland. And those people soon find themselves in a situation where they're not being paid, or they're being told they've got to pay back like a debt bondage on their contracts. It can be students that have come here to study and better themselves, and then they find out that they can't. No, I mean, who can live on 20 hours a week work in our country? So they end up in a situation where they're looking for cash jobs at night within their own culture, and then they get themselves caught up and think, well, this is just like my home country. And that's probably what really fires me up, because I'm like, well, this is Australia. You know, we're meant to be the fair country, and I just can't stand to think that people could be treated that way in Australia.
0: You founded Freedom Hub. What was it that made you start this organisation?
1: I started it because someone said, why don't you... I had been living in Europe for 4 years, and I had seen... I was shocked there, to be honest, that there was slavery happening in Europe. And I'd been living there, and I'd started volunteering in a small sort of like soup kitchen, needle exchange place where girls who had been sex trafficked out of Eastern Europe into Berlin in Germany to be hairdressers or work in restaurants had been tricked and lied to and thrown into basements and ended up in a terrible sex trafficking situation. So when I came back to Australia, I thought, well, now I can really do something about it. My language skills are a bit better in this country. Mm. And I really thought I would do a lot of fundraising and do what I could to support the women that I had met over there that I felt so hopeless that I couldn't help. And then somebody just randomly said to me, why don't you help people that have experienced this in Australia? And I laughed, like most people would, going, what? No way. There's no way that happens here. So I did spend about a year really researching and trying to work out what I could do. I'm not a lawyer or a social worker. So being a human rights activist has sort of come out of nowhere in the second half of my life. And that's really where it started. And my research sort of found, and it's still there, we're the only organisation in Australia that provides long-term support. And that was the main thing. The government was doing stuff. The government was still doing stuff. But it's all 60 days, 90 days. It's very short term. Yeah. And if you've been through a lot of trauma and been through slavery particularly, it's a particular part of the brain that really shuts down, and you end up with this long-term mental health issue that takes more than 60 or 90 days to get through. So that's why I started the Freedom Hub, to really help provide the experience for these people to have a long-term

0: support group and peer group that they could recover with. Yeah.
1: Yeah, I was reading a little bit about your services, and I know you make a real point of the fact you don't, you call it offboard, you don't offboard people. So once you're helping someone, they stay looped in. Can you just explain that a bit more for us?
0: Yeah, sure. So once they've been with us for a year or two, they often start getting work and getting back out in employment. We see their confidence get to be confident enough to go out. And what happens is it might be 5, sometimes 10 years later, they've actually married or having children. They don't know about midwifery in Australia, or they don't know what their rights are with, as, to become a mother and what they would do with income. Or sometimes it's a year or two later, they sort of get their first tax return. They've got to need help with that. I've even had one girl sort of had the lighting go in her housing and didn't know, you know, what the best electrician would be. You know, they I think we become their family. So they ring us up out of the blue and say, you know, I don't know what to do. How do I do this? They've got no friends or family in this country often if they've come from another country. So they depend on us, really. So that's what it looks like. And then we have many come back wanting a career. At first, when they first leave their situation, they're just desperate for money so they can put food on the table and they can feed kids if they've got them and buy clothes. But once they've worked for a while and they realise our country offers a lot more, they come back and say, I would like to be a nurse, or I might like to be, you know, I'd like to do more with my life. Can you help me? So that's when we start tutoring them and helping them with a longer term, more stable type of employment. And we partner with the corporates that have to comply to employ them. Right, it's very full circle.
1: And pathways, I suppose, like you say, pathways through education and training. Yep. Sally Irwin's here, the founder of the Freedom Hub. That's a charity that empowers the survivors of modern slavery to reclaim their lives. And she's been awarded a medal in the Order of Australia today in the King's Birthday Honours. Do you think everyone can have a role in being on the lookout for people who might be in a vulnerable position, Sally? And what should we be looking out for?
0: Well, there's lots of red flags, but the obvious ones are people that are being supervised if they don't speak English, or they've got someone that's saying to them, like to the doctor or the nurse or the dentist, or those people have got someone speaking for them. They're saying that they can't speak English, and maybe they can, but they're being told they can't speak English. So there's someone really overseeing them. Then within the student side of things, we always look out for students that look like they haven't slept all night because they've been working all night money, and then they turn up. So they start to get thinner and thinner, and they don't look clean. There's so many red flags. If they have got no bank account, or they're sharing bank accounts with someone, we've had employers have 7 different people in under their control that have got the same bank accounts. They don't know where they live. And then if they've come from a domestic violence type situation where they've married somebody and then it's turned into a slavery situation where they're locked inside the house, they've got no passport, they've got no bank accounts, they've got no friends or family they can talk to. Those people often have unhealed wounds, or doctors and nurses can quickly pick up that they've been mistreated. Mm. And dentistry is a big area, which is why we partner quite closely with the Dentistry Foundation of Australia, so that we can, no trafficker or no one's going to pay for their teeth to be looked after. So that can be another area. There's so many ways you can see that. But if you're in the office and you're working and somebody's looking malnourished, looking like they're not sleeping at night, they're scared, anxious, that's a simple red flag, really. There's ways to start watching out, particularly if they're migrants or students from overseas.
1: People can have a look a bit more about the work you do at the Freedom Hub. Just put that into your search engine and you'll be able to find Sally and her work. And she's written a lot. She writes articles about what she's doing there as well, and you can read about her work. Sally, thank you so much for some time today. Congratulations on being awarded a medal in the Order of Australia today.
0: Thank you. Thank you so much. Thanks for having me on.
1: Thank you. That's Sally Irwin, founder of the Freedom Hub, and she empowers the survivors of modern slavery to reclaim their lives. And, like I said, been awarded a medal in the Order of Australia today.
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3: Good afternoon. In the ACT, we have a pretty clear run southbound on Tuggeranong Parkway through Western. Steady run northbound on the Monaro Highway through Fishwick as well. We are seeing some delays on the Barton Highway past Gundaroo Drive. In Sydney, Mount Cola, a burst water main has southbound traffic delayed on the Pacific Highway near Cowan Road. Set land, look out

0: traffic lights that are flashing yellow on Odea Avenue at Joynton Avenue. In Newcastle, also seeing heavy delays southbound on the M1 through Morisset with long weekend traffic, and also very busy southbound on the M1 from the Central Coast into Sydney with long weekend traffic as well. From ATN, I'm Thomas Reeve.
1: Thank you so much for that, Thomas. After the news headlines, we'll be meeting some more recipients of some of the awards in the King's Birthday Honours List today. You'll meet someone who's been involved with surf lifesaving for decades, and also Professor Timothy Entwistle, the botanist. He'll be here after five, and he's been recognised today as well. He speaks so beautifully about his work in various botanic gardens settings and how plants and culture and science all interact. That's all ahead for you here. But the news headlines now. Adam Storey, good afternoon.
2: Afternoon, Emma. The family of the late medical researcher Dr. Richard Scollier has accepted a federal government offer of a state funeral for the former Australian of the Year. Professor Scollier has died at the age of 59, 3 years after he was diagnosed with an aggressive brain cancer. Israel's military says it's launched strikes on military targets in western and central Iran after warning it would retaliate for the first Iranian attack on Israel since April. That's despite US President Donald Trump urging his Israeli counterpart Benjamin Netanyahu not to fight back. And authorities are verifying reports of at least five deaths from a magnitude 7.8 earthquake that struck the Philippines. There'll be more news at 5 o'clock.
1: Thanks so much for that, Adam. It's currently 18 in the Sydney CBD. In Penrith, it's 17 in Gosford. It's 16 in Newcastle, 15 in Bega, 18 in Lismore, 17 in Coffs Harbour, 10 in Armidale, 12 in Orange. It's 18 in Dubbo, Wollongong, 16, Broken Hill, 17, and 2 degrees in Thredbo. The forecast for tomorrow, scattered showers developing through the far west and the Riverina, tending isolated elsewhere. The chance of a thunderstorm in the west. Morning fog on and the east of the ranges, and daytime temperatures warmer than average. Light and variable winds tending west to northwesterly through the day. North to northwesterly winds fresh at times near the coast. We'll have your day in sport next.
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1: Love to hear from you about the band names. We're celebrating the band names after we learned that Fran Kelly's band was called Toxic Shock. How about you? Were you in a band? 0467 922 702. Love to hear from you if you were in a band. What was the band called? I was saying that my friend was in a band with Lior, the Lior, famous Lior, that when they were teenagers, and their band was called Hat. They had a great song. The song was called Get That Hat On Your Head. That was kind of their intro to their set. So, yeah, don't you love it when you can see a band before, you know, they're famous or one of them is very famous? How about you? What is the name of the band that you were in? Perhaps you were, you know, in a band back at school. Did you see a band? We're also talking about RSV. I wonder whether you, you know, have encountered RSV. You can get pretty sick with RSV. We're talking about the fact that there's a vaccine available. It's free if you're over 75. It's RSV Awareness Week this week as well. Love to hear from you about that. So someone else has texted in about that, wondering whether it's necessary to have RSV vaccination as well as the flu and COVID vaccination. Mary had texted that in. Our expert did say it's okay to have the flu shot at the same time as the RSV, but you should just check with your own doctor on those issues, whether you're eligible or a good contender for a particular vaccine, and also, you know, whether it's the right thing for you. But I'd love to hear from you on those band names. 0467 922 702. Text here saying very heavy traffic coming into Sydney on the M31 from Berrima onwards. Yeah, let us know if you are stuck in some holiday traffic this afternoon as well.
7: He's got the first swing and the catch taken.
8: Out. She scores! Australia at one.
9: Was extraordinary.
8: Game, set, bingo!
1: Matt Carmichael, sport reporter, is here. Hi, Matt.
10: Emma, I did hear from a fairly frustrated partner of mine. She's stuck in traffic coming back down from the sort of the north coast.
1: Yes.
10: So not much fun.
1: Commiserations if you're stuck in the traffic. I was actually filling in on the breakfast show on Friday. I was trying to come up with some strategies about how to avoid this. Sometimes you just can't. Sometimes you've only got the time off that you've got off and you just have to be in the traffic. Sometimes you can't avoid it, right?
10: You either go or you don't. I think. Yeah.
1: Now, lots of sport around today. There's the Australian swimming trials starting here in Sydney. The Matildas are playing tomorrow night in Parramatta, where we're broadcasting from today. But let's concentrate first on the derby underway in the NRL as we speak. The Doggies are taking on the Eels.

0: Wales.
1: Yeah, not much. People who aren't watching or listening haven't missed much. It does, sadly, does look like 15th versus 16th for the first 20 minutes or so. Emma, they're two teams that are low on confidence, a lot of injuries and that sort of thing. So that's probably only a sideshow today because you get the Origin teams named. The Blues named their team for game two at 7 o'clock. The Queensland team's already been named. And, of course, it's got the big one, Reece Walsh, back in Maroon. He'll be on the bench for game two. So it'll be really interesting to see how Queensland use that player as a – he obviously plays fullback for the Broncos, but he could become a real wild card for Queensland in game two at the MCG in about a week and a half's time.
0: I didn't realise you could rename the team as you went along in the State of Origin. That's my ignorance there. So do you get to say, first game, this is the team?
1: And then game.
0: Yeah, right.
1: Yeah. Each game, like three games, you can make changes. Yep. Obviously, there's forced changes through injury. Like Queensland have lost Pat Carrigan, who's been one of their very really great players for quite a few years now. He's injured, so they had to find a replacement for him. Kulikefu Finifuiaki, one of my favourite names to say, and wonderful, wonderful forward for the Dolphins, will make his debut in place of Pat Carrigan. So one for New South Wales to watch out for. He's in great form, but looks like the Blues will make a couple of changes as well. They've got the great benefit of bringing Payne Haas back into the team. He was out injured for the first game. Probably one of the very top players in the competition. And, he's just a machine as a front rower. So, Emma, the Blues scraped by in game one. They played very poorly. I reckon they win 3-0. I can't see Queensland improving too much.
0: And okay.
1: New South Wales will improve by a lot. So,
0: I mean, that was that last minute in game one, last 90 seconds, it was incredible. You know, it was one of those ones where we'd all gone, give up. And then it was incredible, wasn't it?
1: When you get away with one like that, like when you know you haven't played well, and I think that's the sign that the series is going to go well for you.
0: That's interesting.
1: We'll see.
0: And still on the NRL over the weekend, got to mention a couple of highlights and lowlights from the weekend.
1: The lowlight, I hate to say it, the Tigers 68-0 beaten by Penrith. Like that probably is a sign of how good Penrith are and how much almost better they are than all the other teams this year, but since Jerome Luai did his trip to PNG and signed with them and it was all, publicity and everything, that things have gone bad for the Tigers. We were so excited about them at the start of the year. But then going to the highlights, Keanu Kinney's match winner, the Titans against the Broncos, is one of the beautiful bits of rugby league I've seen for ages, Emma. So we'll celebrate that one. That was fantastic.
0: And before we move on to AFL, we do have to talk rugby union, the Australian women's team and Rugby Sevens world champions.
1: Yes. Oh. Well, it's a sort of a new format with the World Championships and the World Series that they've done, but to beat New Zealand any time in rugby for any Australian team is fantastic.
0: And they beat
1: them in Bordeaux, Emma. If you're going to win a championship, a World Championship, and need to celebrate somewhere, Bordeaux is a very good place to do it.
0: Yeah, in summer, not bad. That's right. Lovely.
1: Madison Levi, she's a superstar. She scored two tries in the final and sort of got them home, but they have been a wonderful team for a long time. They won that gold medal back in Rio Olympics, and they've carried that through. One of the very top Australian sporting teams, and good luck to them in Bordeaux with the celebrations.
0: Yeah, and if anyone's listening and they're wanting to catch the NRL that's in action right now, they can, see the Doggies via the Eels. You can go on ABC Listen and click ABC Sport and you can get the, the description. But, yeah, Matt's saying maybe not worth it.
1: I'd stick with you, Emma. I watched some and listened to some with Andrew Moore and the team, and your show is going a bit better than that game.
0: Oh dear, that's not good. Not good for them. That's good for us. And Andrew Moore will also be back with NRL Daily for people for whom NRL is not enough.
1: He will have the Blues team in that show tonight too. It's from 6:30, so that's part of NRL tonight.
0: At
1: 6:30 to 7:30.
0: Fantastic. So, to the AFL, the Big Freeze MND game is at the MCG today.
1: Yeah, it's been the big thing since Neil Danaher's diagnosis with motor neuron disease. They put on this wonderful occasion where it's the Collingwood Melbourne game, but they do the big, the big name people go down the slide and dunk into the ice bath. And today it included the Governor General, Sam Mostyn, doing it in a hybrid Danaher jersey. Andy Lee dressed up as some kind of cartoon thing. I don't know. Bluey was down there. But the big thing is, of course, we lost Neil Danaher a few weeks ago. Mm. And this has become such a huge part of the Australian culture and the support for what he's done to fight motor neuron disease. It's a really, really emotional day at the MCG today. I watched an hour of it

0: and had to wipe tears away most of the time. And Emma, it included my mate Jai Arrow, the Rabbitohs player who's just been diagnosed in the last few months. He tossed the coin for that game today. So, yeah, it just strikes you how quickly that thing can happen. But it's a special occasion in the Australian sporting calendar, and what Neil Danaher has done to do it, he's faced his own death in such a positive way. Mm. It's amazing, absolutely amazing. And then Nick Daicos kicked an amazing goal early in that game. It's really close between Melbourne and Collingwood, but one of the great days in Australian sport now.
1: Yeah. But yeah, it'll be a fixture on the calendar from now on, won't it?
0: Yeah.
1: Yeah.
0: Yep. Absolutely.
1: And the Socceroos, they drew at the weekend against Switzerland in a final World Cup warm-up. Did that look good?
0: Yeah, I reckon they do. I reckon there's reason for optimism. Like, I love there's a great story today with Nestori Iwankunda, who's the young superstar who could do anything. You know, he could do anything at the World Cup. Like, he could do the next one who does a Tim Cahill and just scores a goal out of nowhere that you didn't see coming. But he's actually spoken about how he can't believe he's the new face of Australian football as a black man. And I love that. Like, there's a new generation and a new era of Australian football coming through the Socceroos, where these young African, African guys are becoming the faces of our team. And I think we're going to see that on display at the World Cup.
1: Mm.
0: And I hope they go so well. There's something to be excited about for sure.
1: Yeah. I mean, with the Matildas and the Women's World Cup and the excitement of all of that, do you think that the Socceroos have found that same excitement? That it was really something that happened there?
0: The last World Cup, they were so close to beating Argentina and Argentina go on to win the World Cup. I think Tony Popovich is a great coach for these sort of tournaments. And these young players we've got coming through, pardon the motorbike going past, there's great hope. I don't know. And you just don't know in this new format of the World Cup where they've added teams, where the group doesn't look too hard. If they can get out of that and get confident, there's a reason really to get excited. Starts with playing against Turkey on Sunday. About 2 o'clock Australian time, which is a great time zone for us as well.
1: Yeah, okay. To the tennis, and Zverev finally won his first Grand Slam at the French Open.
0: Alexander Zverev, he's probably been the guy who was almost the victim of being in that era of Djokovic, Federer, Nadal, Murray, and then Alcaraz and Sinner have come along. He just couldn't quite ever get there. He'd get to Grand Slam semifinals all the time and never win. I think it's his fourth Grand Slam final, won the French Open in 5 sets over Caboli from Italy. He's a guy who lives with diabetes. It's a pretty cool example. Like, he has to give himself insulin needles through matches, and he's done that since he's a little kid. So that's something different. And he brought his little Dachshund onto the court to celebrate with the trophy. So
1: really?
0: There you go. Yeah. Something different for a Grand Slam. Yeah.
1: I love that. I wonder why he was there. I wonder where he was hanging out. Maybe they're more chilled at the French Open about bringing pets and stuff.
0: It's an amazing place. First German winner in 30 years. So I guess that dog breed might be appropriate for that. But anyway.
1: Yeah, I love it. And canoe and slalom great Jess Fox has a Golden World Cup comeback after kidney surgery.
0: Had to mention this, Emma. She's one of my favourite people, absolute one of the wonderful human beings. And Jess, obviously, she had the setback where she had to have surgery to remove a tumour from a kidney. It meant she missed her home World Championships last year that was at Penrith. It was, you know, she's one of our Olympic greats now. And she's come back from that and straight back into it in the World Cups and winning gold medals again. I think I've said it before. One day we're going to get a photo with Jess with all the medals she's won, because it's up over 100. Between World Cups, World Championships and Olympics and everything. So it's so great to see her back doing what she does. She's a legend.
1: Thanks so much, Matt. It's always great to speak with you. Thanks a lot.
0: Yeah, thank you, Emma. Have a good one.
1: Thank you, Matt Carmichael, sport reporter there. Yeah, with a lot happening in sport on this public holiday, Monday, the King's birthday. You'll meet someone else who's being celebrated in the King's birthday honours list in a moment. He's had decades in surf life-saving. Let's have a look at the roads, though, because if you're heading back after a long weekend, you may well be stuck in some traffic. Here's what I can tell you.
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1: At Dorrigo Mountain to Thora on the Waterfall Way, an oil spill there has the road closed in both directions. So that is Dorrigo Mountain to Thora, the Waterfall Way is closed in both directions. That's been closed since 2:15 p.m. today, and last checked, you know, around 15 minutes ago. Still the situation there. Carry on to Moonee. Moonee, the M1 Pacific Motorway, holiday traffic with heavy traffic conditions. Southbound traffic is affected there. Mount Kohler Pacific Highway near Cowan Road, there's a burst water main with southbound traffic affected. Traffic lights are flashing yellow at Zetland in Sydney.

0: Day Avenue at Joynton Avenue, Lithgow Main Street and Mort Street to Chifley Road. Holiday traffic there as well. Eastbound traffic is affected. That is Main Street and Mort Street to Chifley Road. We've got Vivid on, so Circular Quay, the Rocks, Barangaroo, Darling Harbour, George Street, Hickson Road, Bridge Street. They are all, you've got to be careful around there because they will be closed due to Vivid this evening. Gingervine to Kankhoban. The Alpine Way, Alpine conditions with snow and ice and traffic affected in both directions there. Moorebank, the M5 motorway eastbound off ramp from Moorebank Avenue, scheduled road work happening. That's from this Thursday, actually. And otherwise, it's looking at some fairly regular hazards around the place. Let us know if you see anything else across the state that you need to let us know about, especially some holiday traffic. The number is 0467 922702 for the text, or 1300 222 702 if you'd like to give us a call. 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
0: It's 12 minutes to five. I hope your public holiday Monday is going really well. And of course, the reason for today's public holiday is that today is the official date to celebrate the monarch's birthday. Well, everywhere apart from Queensland and Western Australia anyway. And that means today is the day we celebrate those who've been recognised in the King's Birthday Honours List. David Torval has spent decades in surf lifesaving. Today he's the recipient of the Medal of the Order of Australia. David Torval, OAM, welcome to Drive.
4: Good afternoon.
0: Good afternoon. Congratulations.
4: Thank you very much.
0: Another award for the pool room, David, because I think you've received a volunteer award in 2012, a National Patrol Service Medal of Australia in 2014. You know, it's just adding to the collection, is it?
4: I suppose so. It'll be on the wall somewhere.
0: Up on the wall, that's right. Put them on display. Now, you live on Sydney's northern beaches. Have you always done your surf lifesaving in that part of the world too?
4: Certainly have, yes.
0: Yeah. Which beach are you most, you know, they're all beautiful beaches up that way, but which beach?
4: The best on the northern beach is Freshwater.
0: Freshwater Beach. I was in the water at Freshwater yesterday. There's some crazy friends Yeah, no, I'm not kidding. There's some crazy friends of mine who've started this group called the Freshwater Frolic, and it happens on the first weekend of winter. It's probably, you're going to start a patrol soon for that because it's growing. There were about 20 of us.
4: Down at the southern end of the beach.
0: Yeah, actually, it's funny you ask about that because I wanted to ask you about this because, you know, in winter, there's no flags and we're all there going, oh, where should we jump in? And I'm like, what about down there where the other people are swimming? We were up at the slightly the more the northern end, actually, yesterday.
4: Yeah, it's, obviously it depends on what the conditions are.
0: Yeah.
4: Hopefully you've got somebody there who knows a little bit about the conditions. Yeah. Otherwise, you could be in trouble.
0: Well, that's right. That's what I thought. That's my logic was, go where all the other people are swimming, so at least there's a rescue that can get everybody at once, not all across the whole beach. But, you know, it's a serious business, surf life-saving. You know, when did you first get started? You've been doing it for decades?
4: 90.
0: Oh, wow.
4: We emigrated from England and we in 1970, actually, but and eventually we moved to Freshwater, and I joined the surf club in, can't remember now, 70 odd. I think my son was in nippers, and I finished up joining as well and doing my bronze, and I've been there ever since.
0: Yeah, and so the bronze medallion you're talking about there, isn't it? That a lot of people do in surf lifesaving.
4: That's the basic requirement to be a surf lifesaver.
0: Yeah. Did you grow up near the sea?
4: But Preston in Lancashire, 15 miles from Blackpool.
0: Okay. So
4: not really.
0: Not quite coastal.
4: Close enough.
0: Yeah.
4: Close enough.
0: Now, I know that you've worked, you've helped other lifesavers as well. So you've been volunteering, but you're also someone that helps out, in training up other lifesavers. Is that right?
4: I was chief instructor at Freshwater for 14 years.
0: Yeah.
4: And 3 years at Queenscliff. And I'm also a AIC examiner and a trainer and,
0: Yeah.
4: I've done a bit.
0: Yeah, the training, examining. What do you think what makes a good, volunteer lifeguard? We all see Bondi Rescue. You know, that's all the the drama.
4: They're all getting paid.
0: Yeah,
4: there's a bit of a difference.
0: Yeah.
4: There's a difference there. We don't get paid. Not monetary anyway. I honestly, I don't know.
0: Yeah, yeah.
4: I really don't know.
0: Yeah. I mean, you've stuck with it for a reason. What is it that keeps bringing you back?
4: The friendship down there, companions, friendship, and, yeah, doing something that helps the community.
0: Yeah. I mean, someone's obviously nominated you today for this medal. How does that feel, that someone's sort of noticed your work and nominated you today?
4: I'm very, humbled. I don't know who it was. Well, I can get, I've got a few guesses, but, it's magic.
0: Hang on there for us, David, because I've got someone else who wants to weigh in on your award today. Steve Pearce is CEO of Surf Life Saving New South Wales. Hi there, Steve.
2: Good afternoon. How are you?
0: Good. You're listening to this. What did you want to say?
2: Oh, look, I'm sitting in the kitchen listening to this and I'm thinking, bloody David, he's not talking himself up enough here. Like, let me tell you, he has been a fantastic advocate and ambassador for surf lifesaving and still is. He's still regarded as one of the old boys and volunteers his time up at head office, you know, with a lot of the other retired lifesavers as well. But he's had such a great influence across the organisation and, you know, we've got so many fantastic lifesavers that have been honoured today. But, you know, David, being David, just will not talk him up. And so I thought, you know what, I just need to just butt in here and make sure that David gets the recognition he deserves.
0: How about that, David?
4: Why are you interviewing me?
0: How about that, David? You've been ambushed. You were being too humble. So Steve Pearce was like, right, I've got to chime
4: you,
0: in.
4: I'll tell you what, mate, I'll get you tomorrow.
2: yes. Tuesdays is when Dave and the boys come in, so no doubt we'll put on something special for Dave. But congratulations to Dave and everyone else that's received their awards.
4: Thank you, Steve.
0: How's that,
4: thank
0: David?
4: You very much.
0: Isn't that a classic, Steve? I'll get back to David in a minute, but tell me a bit more about the people being recognised today in surf lifesaving.
2: Oh, look, you know, look, we've got that many recipients that have been recognised for Order of Australia medals and emergency service medals. So, you know, we have two emergency service medals, you know, that get presented every awards period. And we had two fantastic recipients this year as well. So Stuart Harvey up on the Central Coast and Dave Rope up on the far north coast. And that was, you know, for their services to the emergency services and outside of what they do for surf lifesaving. But, you know what, it's a shame, you know, we can't recognise everyone and it takes special people to nominate these people because it takes a lot of effort to put it in.
0: Yeah.
2: And there's so many people that are so well-deserving and probably will never get the recognition. And it's just, you know, really lovely for the organisation when we see our people who volunteer their time, you know, to be recognised.
0: Yeah, thanks so much for that, Steve. I'm so glad you called in. It's a classic.
2: Lovely. I'll
0: love
2: let
0: it.
2: You go.
0: Yeah, David, do you want to say goodbye to Steve?
4: I'll be seeing him tomorrow. Don't worry about that.
2: Yes. See you, old boy. We'll have a tea cake for you.
4: Oh, thank you very much.
0: How's that for an ambush there, David? We didn't plan that. But you know what's happened? You know, you're actually being very Aussie. Aussies are not good at talking themselves up. So, you know, you're very much deserving of this OAM because it's pretty typical, you know, and especially people in the services, you know, when you ever try and get a fiery on an ambo, police officers, they're not very good at kind of talking themselves up. It's sort of part of it, isn't it?
4: Yeah, I think so.
0: I love it. Go on.
4: I'm really lost for words.
0: That's good. But, you know, you're being recognised today for decades of service in a voluntary capacity and the number of people you would have helped keep safe and the people you've trained to, you know, be keeping other people safe, it's incredible. And so you've been nominated for a reason. What's happening tomorrow? What's this cake you're talking about? What are you going to do to Steve when you get him tomorrow?
4: Well, I'll have a few words with him, that's for sure. we go up there every Tuesday, maintaining the gear and equipment ready for the carnivals and state championships, etc.
0: Yep.
4: And it's a get-together for a few mates and, yeah, we enjoy ourselves.
0: Congratulations. Enjoy the cake. Enjoy having a go at Steve for ambushing you today and well done on your award, David. Really good to talk to you.
4: Thank you very much. Thank you.
0: Thanks a lot. That's David Torrival. He has the recipient of the Medal of the Order of Australia today for his work in surf lifesaving and the community there. You might know him if you're on the northern beaches of Sydney. Yeah.

0: Pierce, the CEO of Surf Life in New South Wales, like, this guy's being too humble. I think it happens a lot. It happens a lot with the Fireys as well. I know that they get a bit ribbed when they get on the radio. What about you? Love to hear from you this afternoon. We're talking earlier about band names. Have you, been in a band, and what was the name of your band? We're inspired by Fran Kelly, also recognised in the honours list today. Her band was called Toxic Shock. Jude's here on the Central Coast. Hello, Jude.
1: Oh, yes. Hello, Emma.
0: Hi. What was your band called?
1: Our band was called The Housework Can Wait, since we were an all-girl group in our 40s, and we were active between 2009 and 2013, because we would much rather be making music than actually doing the housework. And we actually got paid. How amazing
0: that's
1: is that?
0: Brilliant. Now, that's a great name for a band, The Housework Can Wait. Now, what were you playing in the band, Jude?
1: I was playing violin. And we're a very compact band. So I was on violin and my friend Wendy was on conga drum. So that was our rhythm section. And then Kerry was on guitar, acoustic guitar, and singing. The other three girls were doing the harmonies. Jeannie was also doing a little bit of maracas and percussion and singing. So those three girls did the harmonies and I was I did all the solos. You know when you get an instrumental solo in the middle of a song?
0: So fantastic.
1: that was my part. So I couldn't really sing with the violin under my chin. It was a bit hard.
0: Yeah. I love it. The housework can wait, and it's so true. The housework can wait because the housework never ends.
1: Yeah, and because we're in our 40s, we seem to do really well with a lot of women's causes and so on. So we played a lot of white ribbon gigs, and we're based on the Central Coast, and breast cancer gigs. And, of course, we're really popular with, 40th birthday parties and all that sort of thing. So, we did really well. And the only reason we stopped really was because two of the members had to move away from the Central Coast. So we had to split because we were geographically too far apart, but it was a wonderful time, and it was so much fun. And I still play the violin, but in the local symphony orchestra instead.
0: Yeah.
1: Really, really fond memories and some great photos.
0: Thanks for telling us about it, Jude. That's a great name. The Housework Can Wait. How about you? What was your band called? Were you in a band? 0467 922 702. Celebrating some great Australians today, including Richard Scollier, who has died aged 59. You'll meet one of his colleagues after the news.
2: Story with ABC News. A state funeral will be held to honour renowned pathologist Richard Scollier, who's died after a lengthy battle with brain cancer. Jack McKay reports.
3: The former Australian of the Year was a pioneer in melanoma research and made global headlines when he underwent a world-first treatment for his tumour. He fought the aggressive brain cancer for almost 3 years, defying terrible survival odds. Anthony Albanese has paid tribute to Professor Scollier, describing him as an inspiration. The Prime Minister says he's offered Professor Scollier's family a state funeral, which they've accepted.
4: Professor Scollier walked his uncertain path, as he called it, with courage, determination and grace.
3: Governor-General Sam Mostyn has remembered Professor Scollier as an extraordinary Australian.
2: Israel and Iran have traded fire in retaliatory strikes in the most serious crossfire since a ceasefire was reached in April. Chelsea Hetherington has the latest.
5: Israeli authorities say two waves of Iranian missiles have targeted the country and urged the public to seek shelter. Explosions could be heard in central Israel as Israeli air defences work to intercept the fire. Iran's paramilitary Revolutionary Guard says it targeted two military bases in Israel after Israel targeted radar sites in three areas of Iran. Tehran warned of retaliation on Sunday after Israel struck Lebanon's capital Beirut without warning. Meanwhile, Yemen's Iran-backed Houthis have claimed responsibility for an attack on Israel, saying they will respond to escalation with escalation. The Israeli military earlier reported a missile launched from Yemen.
2: An offshore magnitude 7.8 earthquake has rocked the southern Philippines, leaving more than a dozen people dead. His Southeast Asia correspondent Tim Swanston.
6: What we're looking at quite closely is this death toll from this major earthquake that hit south of the southern Philippines island of Mindanao. Just in the last few hours or so, it's been steadily climbing. Now, this earthquake hit at about 7:30 this morning local time. A very powerful quake, about 7.8 magnitude. We've seen vision of residents as they fled.

0: nuclear program and the US Trump visit to Beijing last month. China will also be hoping the rare trip will bring Pyongyang back into its orbit to counter North Korea's burgeoning relationship with Russia. Alison Horn, ABC News, Beijing.
1: Back home, a Canadian tourist is recovering in hospital after a serious assault at Byron Bay last night. Kath Adams reports.
2: Police are appealing for information after a 28-year-old man was left with a fractured skull, bleeding on the brain and spinal injuries following an assault at around 11:40 p.m. It is believed that prior to the incident, the man was drinking alcohol in a park on Johnson Street with five other males not known to him. Two of them are believed to be teenagers. After the assault, the tourist fled to bushland before flagging down police and was later transferred from Byron Bay to Tweed Valley Hospital in a serious but stable condition. Anyone with information about the incident is urged to contact Byron Bay Police or Crime Stoppers.
1: To sport, and Socceroos striker Tete Yenge has said scoring a goal on debut was a dream come true. He was the sole scorer in the Socceroos' 1-1 draw with Switzerland in San Diego yesterday. It was Australia's final warm-up match before the team's first World Cup game against Turkey in Vancouver this Sunday. Yenge says he's relishing the opportunity to represent his country.
3: I've said so many times, you know, you dream of moments like these. I'm just grateful to be here, enjoying my time, and yeah, you can't start any better than that, I guess. Feeling good and now looking forward to the World Cup.
1: To the weather forecast for tomorrow, scattered showers and possible afternoon thunderstorms about the Riverina and in the far west, scattered showers along the far north coast and isolated showers elsewhere. The outlook for Sydney is an overnight low of 11. And then a partly cloudy day tomorrow with a top of 21, partly cloudy with a shower or two Wednesday and 23. It's 5 past 5.
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6: How are you this public holiday Monday? Whether you had a nice long weekend or you're at work, I hope you're having a wonderful afternoon. Yeah, Emma Crowe filling in today on 702 ABC Sydney and ABC Radio right around New South Wales. Let me know if you are in some holiday traffic. 0467 922 702 is the text line, or you can call on 1300 222 702. We'll get a wrap of the traffic for you in just a moment. But on a day when we recognise the contributions of Australians in the King's Birthday Honours List, we also mark the passing of a great Australian and former Joint Australian of the Year, Richard Scollier, at age 59. We'll be meeting one of his former colleagues at the Melanoma Institute in just a moment. And a bit later this hour, if you're a musical theatre fan, did you follow any of the Tony Awards today? It's an awards show that's been running for 79 years, recognising the best Broadway productions each year. I did see that our Rose Byrne was nominated for her role in Fallen Angels. Didn't get the gong this time, but she was nominated. And this musical took out Best Musical, Schmigadoon.

0: I love it. It's got Oklahoma vibes. I think that's the whole point. I think it's a little bit of a fun take on different musical theatre genres. But I'd love to hear your favourite popular song from a musical. Maybe it's a song you didn't even know had its, you know, origins in musical theatre. We're talking about that a little bit later this hour. The song you love that happens to have come from the world of musical theatre. It's all ahead for you here on Drive.
1: 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Traffic.
0: Derek Peterson joins us from the Transport Management Centre. Hi, Derek.
2: Good afternoon, Emma. Good news from the north of the state. First of all, Waterfall Way has reopened in both directions. That was closed between Thora and Dorrigo Mountain. There was an oil spill around Dorrigo Mountain earlier that had to be cleaned from the road. That has been done, so Waterfall Way has reopened in both directions and traffic conditions are back to normal at Dorrigo Mountain. Now, to the western side of the Blue Mountains, we still have delays through Lithgow, which there is heavy holiday traffic heading mostly towards Sydney. It is along the diversion route for the closure of Victoria Pass. Of course, the Great Western Highway remains closed on Victoria Pass, so all the traffic needs to go through Lithgow, Clarence up to Bell, so allow plenty of extra travel time if you have to go through there. At the moment, police are directing traffic at some of the key intersections to try and help that traffic through, but there will be delays heading through Lithgow if you're heading from Lithgow towards Bell. Other holiday traffic spots include

0: Between the Southern Highlands and Campbelltown, traffic just starting to build on the Hume motorway there. Also expect some delays from the Central Coast down to the Hawkesbury River Bridge on the M1 Pacific motorway. This one from the south of the state to south of Cootamundra at Bathungra. There was a car crash slowing traffic on the Olympic Highway southbound. That's been cleared, so traffic is back to normal there. For our listeners in Sydney, a reminder that road closures going into place around Circular Quay and the Rocks for tonight's Vivid. And don't forget there will be changes to light rail after 6 o'clock tonight as well, with the services not running between Town Hall and Circular Quay. But the trains are running as normal at the moment, apart from some planned track work. That means buses replace trains between Richmond and Blacktown. You can find those details at the Transport app or at the website, transportnsw.info, and traffic information is at livetraffic.com.
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1: Yeah, we're talking a little bit later in this half hour with another person who's been honoured in the King's Birthday Honours list. Timothy Entwistle, the botanist, will be along soon. And it is a day when we're recognising the contributions of Australians on this King's Birthday long weekend. It also happens to be the day we find out that the great Richard Scollier, former Joint Australian of the Year, has died aged 59. Richard Scollier was recognised for his work with colleague Professor Georgina Long. They were co-directors of Melanoma Institute Australia. And in 2024, he and Professor Long were named Australians of the Year for revolutionising melanoma treatment at the Institute. And with Richard Scollier's glioblastoma diagnosis in 2023, they also devoted themselves to finding a breakthrough cure for brain cancer. He was given just 6 to 8 months to live, but managed to stave off the disease for almost 2 years with experimental immunotherapy treatment. But in March last year, Professor Scollier announced the cancer had returned, and last night his family announced he had passed away on Sunday night, last night. Professor Anne Cust is a cancer epidemiologist and faculty member at the Melanoma Institute of Australia. Hello there, Professor.
4: Hello.
1: Thanks so much for being here. What kind of a person was Richard Scollier?
4: Well, everyone loved Richard. He was a really generous person in terms of sharing his time and encouraging everyone around him. He was the sort of person who, if you started talking, asking questions about himself, he'd quickly flip the conversation over to ask you questions instead. So he usually felt quite uncomfortable talking about himself, but he was always talking up other people. So he was a very genuine and generous person in that regard, and made everyone feel, you know, really quite important.
1: We'll be hearing a lot more about his life and work, and a state funeral has been offered and accepted by the family. He dedicated his working life to improving outcomes for cancer patients. How significant was his contribution to melanoma research and treatment?
4: It was really very significant. His work as a skin pathologist essentially helped people all over the world classify and diagnose melanoma and other skin tumours. So really the legacy of his work has impacts all around the world. So he was also a real expert in terms of complex cases. So people would send him challenging diagnoses to give a second opinion on, and he really became a leading sort of global expert on skin tumours. He also helped establish the world's largest biospecimen bank, and we used these resources to help understand what causes melanoma and how better to treat melanoma. So it really helped lead to those new treatments like immunotherapy that has saved lives all around the world.
1: Professor Anne Cust is a cancer epidemiologist and faculty member at the Melanoma Institute of Australia. She worked with Richard Scollier, who has died aged 59, former Joint Australian of the Year, for his work. You talk about that immunotherapy. Can you just explain how much that things have changed with immunotherapy in melanoma?
4: Yeah, well, if you In the past, if you were diagnosed with an advanced melanoma, the survival was only about 5%. And now it's, you know, around 50% or higher. And that is because of these new treatments that have been developed, which help the body to use its own immune system to help fight the cancer.
1: And he when he got his diagnosis of the brain cancer, he was like, okay, let's see whether immunotherapy can do something here. And he was the first person to receive immunotherapy before having a brain tumour removed. And that's an approach based on melanoma science that he and his colleagues had researched and developed. What do you know about that?
4: Yeah, so when immunotherapies first started being used in melanoma, they would remove the tumour first and then provide the immunotherapy. But they discovered in melanoma that if they gave the immunotherapy first, it really helped the body to recognise the tumour. And so when they removed the tumour, the immunotherapy was more effective afterwards. And so that's the approach that they tried for his brain cancer, and was the first time it had been tried. Yeah. I think brain cancer treatment hadn't really progressed in the previous 20 years.
1: Yeah, and he was willing to sort of put his own body on the line there, you know, for research, which is incredible, you know, an incredible thing to be doing with his colleague there. How much has Richard's willingness to share his personal cancer journey helped raise awareness around cancers and the importance of medical research, do you think?
4: I think it's been, really important raising awareness of cancer research and the journey of cancer patients as well. But yeah, you can see online how many people have resonated with his journey online, and I think it's been great to raise the awareness of cancer research in general and brain cancer research as well.
1: Richard wrote a final farewell and open letter, and that's been published following his passing. What message do you think that he wanted us to take from that letter?
4: Well, I think that letter, it was both a way to say goodbye to all these friends and colleagues and people he met along the way. I think it was also a way for him to share what his proudest moments were during his life, and also to give share what his wishes were for the community, for his colleagues, for politicians in terms of moving forward and having an impact.
1: Our condolences to everybody who works with you there at the Melanoma Institute. I know it must be a hard day for everyone there. So thanks so much for being with us today, Professor.
4: Thank you. Yeah, we're all extremely sad to lose Richard. Thank you.
1: Thanks a lot for some time. That's Professor Anne Cust. She's a cancer epidemiologist and a faculty member at the Melanoma Institute of Australia. That's where Professor Richard Scollier did a lot of his work. And Professor Scollier was a remarkable man, very open and honest about his cancer journey. And he was someone who never stopped pushing the boundaries of melanoma research, even in the face of an extraordinary diagnosis. In his open letter that was released today, he wrote that he, quote, would be delighted and humbled to be remembered as a proud everyday Aussie who gave it a crack. And in doing so, inspired others to pursue their dreams and passions with humility, love and compassion. Let's have a listen to more about his life and the legacy he leaves behind.
5: Well, I see I'm devastated and upset about it, but the honest truth is I knew this was on the writing at some stage. When we were awarded Australians of the Year, I didn't expect that I'd be still alive, kicking, able to participate and interact with people. So I'm very thankful of that. So it's turned out better, and my ability to contribute to society has been much more than what I expected.
6: A groundbreaking study at the Melanoma Institute Australia claims to have found a treatment which effectively stops the spread of cancer.
7: Professor Richard Scollier from the Melanoma Institute says the findings published in the New England Journal of Medicine are groundbreaking.
8: The great news is that we're now able to stop melanoma in its tracks, preventing it from spreading to distant organs.
9: The 2024 Australian of the Year, I'm proud to announce, is Professor Georgina Long and Professor Richard Scollier.
5: I am positive about it, but obviously devastated to be looking like passing away in the not-too-distant future. But you've got to be realistic about what your opportunities are and make the most.

0: of them, and that's something all Australians should do. You don't know what's around the corner.
1: Thank you, Richard, for the role that you have played in mentoring and encouraging young research scientists. I think that's a terribly important role and a wonderful part of your legacy.
2: I think, Professor, you are the very definition of a hero, and that your picture should be next to that word in the dictionary. The knowledge you've created by your extraordinary selfless efforts is priceless in the very truest sense of the word, and thank you. Thank you so much. May your days be filled with love and wonder and joy.
0: Thank you very much for those kind words.
2: Okay, bye now.
3: When I think about it, I think maybe I'm even lucky that I'm still here and have had given this window, whatever, however long it is, to concentrate on the things that are most important to me and I like the most, because we could pass away in a second, and I think we've got to all think about that and make smart decisions. Life's not forever for anyone.
4: A text here from Jen. What a loss, gone before his time. Similar to Chris O'Brien. Really still is the dark ages. We only chase it. That is from Jen. Yeah, love to hear from you this afternoon. 0467 922 702 is the text line. Shall we have a look at the traffic? You may well be caught in some holiday traffic. You can let us know about that. Let's have a look.
5: 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Traffic.
4: Kalga to Wurrunga, the M1 Pacific Motorway. Holiday traffic there with heavy traffic conditions. Southbound traffic is affected. At Campsie, Canterbury Road, at Bexley Road, a crash involving two cars with heavy traffic conditions there. And Lithgow Main Street and Mort Street to Chifley Road. Holiday traffic with heavy traffic conditions there. Otherwise, we've got a burst water main at Mount Cola, the Pacific Highway near Cowan Road, with southbound traffic affected. And some snow and ice, Gingerbine to Cancoban on the Alpine Way. And there's some other icy conditions, alpine conditions, Keandra to Tumbarumba, Selwyn Ski Resort between Link Road and Elliott Way, Cooma to Tumut and Cooma to Brown Mountain or Snowy Mountains Highway there. So just be careful with alpine conditions and traffic affected in both directions there. Let us know if you see anything else on the roads around the state. We've got New South Wales listening this afternoon, so let me know if there's any other things to let us know about on our major roads, especially with that holiday traffic. The number is 0467 922 702 on the text, or 1300 222 702.
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7: with Emma Crowe.
4: Great to be with you. We've been hearing from various award recipients in the King's Birthday Honours list today. The internationally recognised plant scientist Professor Timothy Entwistle has been made an Officer of the Order of Australia today. Professor Entwistle, AO, welcome to Drive.
8: Hey, hi Emma, great to be with
4: Congratulations.
8: You. Congratulations. Oh, look, thank you. It's wonderful. I'm so pleased. Well, not just for myself, but also the fact that we can talk a bit about plants and botanic gardens, which is always fun to do.
4: Yeah, you've worked as the Executive Director of the Royal Botanic Gardens and the Domain Trust in Sydney. You're also Director and Chief Executive of the Royal Botanic Gardens in Victoria, as well as the Director of Conservation, Living Collections and Estates at the Royal Botanic Gardens in Kew in London. What do you see as the main role of botanic gardens, especially in bigger cities like Sydney, Melbourne and London?
8: Oh, look, they do so much. I mean, first of all, they're fantastically beautiful places. So people are first attracted to those gardens wherever they are because of the plants and the peacefulness and the fact you can, you know, wander through and get contact with nature. But there's also behind the scenes, there's wonderful science being done, conservation, preserving our plants, looking after them, studying them, and also even holding events and having activities there. I always think it's kind of this mix of the science, the contact with nature, and also amazing cultural places in the middle, often, of our cities too, you know, like a museum or a gallery.
4: Yeah, it's interesting when you think about those spaces, and I know that, you know, do they call them fourth spaces? Is that what they're called? Or, you know, in our world where people can be together in community, not necessarily at home or at work or at somewhere where you've got to pay, but just a public space that's for everybody. They're important spaces, aren't they?
8: Yeah, they are. And particularly during COVID, I think we all realised how important parks and gardens were. And the botanic gardens became places where people went to, you know, to as you say, to kind of find, to collect together without really paying something and just enjoying the time.

0: done together. But I suppose what we hope for too with that sort of subtle message in gardens is plants are really not only really important, you know, for the air we breathe and clothes and living, all that kind of stuff, but they're also really fascinating organisms. We sometimes focus a bit much on animals, and plants have these, you know, amazing structures, amazing flowers, those colours that we're sort of going through in places with a bit of colour, like up in the Blue Mountains or where I am in living in Barrel, you get, you know, those wonderful seasonal changes, and that's all part of plant life, and that's all part of botanic gardens as well.
1: Yeah, I was wondering about your journey to where you are now, because I understand you were at uni and, you know, what were you doing, physics or something? And you took some lectures in you know, you thought, oh, I'll take a few lessons in botany here and there, and you discovered algae and you never really looked back.
0: Yeah, I know. It's a bit of a funny trajectory, really. I was really into maths and physics, but I did this little botany subject. We had a great lecturer, and I got converted, really, in first year uni at this is in Melbourne University, to doing botany. And then a couple of years later, we had a fantastic algal lecturer, and I got converted to doing algae. So I'm a little bit, you know, easily persuaded by the sound of it. But I think behind it all, I realised it was just a fascinating world I knew so little about. And the algae might sound obscure, but I was looking at freshwater algae, and I was able to go and collect in mountain streams and find things that no one had, you know, looked at scientifically in Australia before. So you're discovering kind of new things to science, and you're looking at them under a microscope. They're quite beautiful. So that, you know, that led me eventually into botanic gardens, which are, you know, exceptionally beautiful and some of the best botanic gardens in the world, as you've mentioned. So it is a, you know, it's a funny trajectory, but I think all along, you know, I've just been so lucky to have that contact with nature and botanic gardens, and to be able to spend time with plants.
1: So, you know, the algae was your gateway drug to the world of plants.
0: It was, exactly.
1: What do you think it is for most people? I think algae has been an unusual pathway. How do you think most people discover they love plants and want to research them?
0: You're quite right. That's not the typical way. I think vegetable gardens, so growing plants you eat, is one way. The other one is, you know, beautiful flowers, and it could be roses or primulas, or could be native banksias or whatever they are. Or sometimes it's trees that do it. I've just been writing a book on oak trees, actually, to come out, which is kind of an odd one in Australia. But a lot of people love big old trees because they represent something, I think, that lives beyond their life. So they often live for 100, 200 or more years. And there's a kind of sturdiness and something you can sort of, you know, you can sit under it and do what you like, read a poem or whatever. But they have this great sense of being there beyond you. And that, I think that's another gateway for many people.
1: Professor Timothy Entwistle is here. He's been made an officer of the Order of Australia today in the King's Birthday Honours List. You're listening to 702 ABC Sydney and ABC Radio right around New South Wales. I can remember many years ago coming back to Sydney after about 8 months away, and I was so struck by just how green Sydney was at that time. How unique is Sydney in terms of the extent of tree cover and green open space?
0: Look, it's very good. I think most of Sydney is really good. I think the thing we have to watch is that there are parts of Sydney where they have less trees, and that's something we should, you know, we should focus on. The positive is that there's some great parks running through. We're lucky in the setting around the harbour. We're kind of lucky in some ways. It's quite difficult to build in some of those areas, so you've got left with these harbour parks. But then also I think what we have to watch is when we're building new suburbs, new houses, to get more of those trees in, to get more of that, you know, shrubs or flowers, just to keep that green life there. And that's not only to make life more pleasant and enjoyable, but also to help with things like climate change, to help kind of keep the earth cooler. So there's so many benefits, I think, from keeping Sydney a green city and making it even greener. You know, we've got a great start, but let's not let ourselves down.
1: You released a collection of essays last year in your book, The Skeptical Botanist. And in that book, you seek to tackle some beliefs and myths around trees and plants. What are some of the things people believe about plants and trees that warrant a bit of scientific rigour?
0: Oh, look, there's all kinds of things I was getting into. Things were like planting by the moon and can you use the moon to plant. And
1: The phases of the moon, like when the moon,
0: right?
1: The phases
0: of the moon, yeah. And look, unfortunately, it kind of looks like it doesn't really make much difference. But in a lot of those essays, and that one's a good one, because in the end, if you do that kind of thing, it's like talking to plants. There's probably not much evidence for that making the plants feel much better. And they're certainly not going to, I don't think, talk back to you. But it means that you're taking your plants seriously and spending time with them. So if you plant by the phases of the moon, you talk to your plants, it's not necessarily a bad thing, and you're probably going to end up with better plants because you spend time with them. So they're the kind of things I was looking at, but also, you know, whether we should grow Australian plants or local plants, and trying to even look at plant intelligence and things like that, which has been a lot of coverage recently, and that's, I think, fascinating what they're finding out about plants communicating, but we sometimes overdo it. We sometimes try and turn them into sort of a poor quality animals or humans, and that's when I start to get a bit sceptical.
1: Yeah, right. Yeah, I think I've heard this coined as the wood wide web, and the idea that all the trees and plants are talking to each other.
0: Yeah, and that's one that there's a little bit of evidence for that happening in a couple of places, and it's been extended into this huge connection, and you almost could conceive that every plant is connected. Well, that's probably not what happens, and certainly not much work's been done on it except in the Northern Hemisphere overseas and kind of pine forests. But the reality is that, yes, these underground fungi are important to the tree, but probably they're not making all those connections, and it's not as kind of altruistic as we perhaps might want it to be, and they're not really sentient beings, all that kind of thing. So I just playfully sort of prod a few of those myths.
1: So sort of sceptical and a bit agnostic, you know, open-minded to it. For those working in the field, botanists and scientists, and those working in our parks and gardens, do you think you've seen a shift in terms of priorities, you know, be that the type of plants that are being researched or the way gardens are set out now?
0: I think a lot of people now are, well, I suppose a few years ago, they started to plant more local plants, and that's a good thing for the wildlife. So they're encouraging that. They're using less pesticides, definitely. You see that, which is a great thing. People are, and I suppose with people living in smaller places, they're growing more potted plants and perhaps a few of their own vegetables in pots. And that's a trend that's, you know, that's not neither good nor bad, but that's kind of good that they're finding places to grow plants. And I think when it comes to landscaping, we're a little bit more relaxed than we used to be. It used to be, you know, sort of all box hedges and tightly clipped tall hedges and pear trees and all that kind of thing. Now I get the feeling, and what you see is people, you know, they're doing what they feel they like. They're putting in plants they want to plant. And it's just much more relaxed, which I think's a great thing, because gardening is kind of experimental and fun. And if it's not that, then, you know, I don't think it's really, it's not the kind of thing that I think is as important as it should be.
1: Well, congratulations on your award today, and enjoy talking more and more about plants, as you love to do, with this award in hand. Thanks for being here.
0: Thanks very much. A great pleasure.
1: Thank you. That's Professor Timothy Entwistle. He's been made an officer in the Order of Australia today for distinguished service to environmental conservation, to botanical sciences, to the media, to tertiary education, and to the community. Hey, in a minute, your favourite song that's come from musical theatre, something that's kind of jumped out of that genre and you've just enjoyed as a standalone song. I'd love to hear from you on that. 0467 922 702. Let's get the traffic first.
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1: Thomas Reeve is from ATN. Hi, Thomas.
3: Good afternoon. In Sydney, Strathfield South, we have a crash involving a B-double affecting westbound traffic on the Hume Highway that's just below Roberts Road. Mount Cola, an ongoing burst water main still affecting southbound traffic as well on the Pacific Highway near Cowan Road. In the ACT, a pretty steady run northbound on the Monaro Highway through Fishwick. We are still seeing some delays on the Barton Highway past Gundaroo Drive. In Wollongong, also seeing delays northbound on the M1 through Berkeley. Usual delays southbound on the M1 from the Central Coast into Sydney. And in Newcastle, Hexham also underpaid southbound on the Pacific Highway. From ATN, I'm Thomas Reeve.
1: Thank you so much for that, Thomas. News headlines with Jeremy Fernandez. Hello, Jeremy.
4: Hello, Emma. Good afternoon. The family of the late medical researcher Dr. Richard Scollier has accepted a federal government offer of a state funeral for the former Australian of the Year. Professor Scollier has died aged 59, 3 years after being diagnosed with an aggressive brain cancer. The Prime Minister and Governor-General are among many who've been paying their tributes. Israel and Iran are continuing to exchange fire, putting increasing strain on the almost two-month-long ceasefire. It comes after Iran launched a series of missiles at Israel in retaliation against Israel's strikes on Hezbollah targets in Lebanon. A magnitude 7.8 earthquake has rocked the southern Philippines, leaving more than a dozen people dead. It hit off the island of Mindanao this morning. A tsunami warning has been issued for some coastal areas. And the Prime Minister is condemning a political billboard in Melbourne which depicted and described the Victorian Premier Jacinta Allen as a witch. Ms. Allen says the mobile billboard seen in Melbourne CBD featured a doctored image of herself alongside

0: the phrase "ditch the witch" and says it's sexist and corrosive. Emma.
1: Thanks so much for that, Jeremy. And to the weekend, well, the end of the long weekend, weather in the week ahead, Tom Saunders, welcome.
2: Emma, good afternoon to you. Well, look, today's been pretty mild across New South Wales. Maximum temperatures up to 5 above average. Cobar hit 21 today. Sydney hit 21. That was 4 above average. But it's been mostly dry apart from some showers around the north coast and just the odd shower over the northern inland. But the week ahead is looking wet for much of the state and also staying very mild for winter with temperatures above average. So for Tuesday, areas of morning fog in the east, patchy morning frost on the southern ranges, scattered showers, possible afternoon thunderstorms about the Riverina and the far west, scattered showers along the far north coast and isolated showers elsewhere. For Sydney tomorrow, partly cloudy, slight chance of a shower, 11 to 21 degrees. Then Wednesday, rain and the chance of thunderstorms for the northern inland plains in the upper central west with moderate falls, scattered showers elsewhere on and west of the ranges, except the far west, and isolated showers along the coast. For Sydney on Wednesday, shower or two and a warm top of 23 degrees. Now Thursday, most of the rain will shift to the northern part of the state, but there'll still be some showers in central areas, including Sydney, a shower or two and a top of 20. And then Friday, isolated showers for the northern and central areas, scattered on the north coast. Sydney, just a slight chance of a shower and again a high of 20. So Emma, there's plenty of rain ahead across the state over the next week. And for northern parts of the state, solid falls of at least 25 millimetres just on the western side of the ranges.
1: Thank you so much. That's Tom Saunders, the ABC meteorologist. You can see him on your TV tonight, along with Jeremy Fernandez. Coming up in a moment, what is the song that comes from musical theatre that you love? It made its way into popular culture. A song you love, a popular song that's come from musical theatre. Maybe you didn't even know it was from a musical at first. 1300 222 702, or you can text 0467 922 702. We'll be talking about that next. It's currently 25 minutes to six.
3: Stephanie Smale here on PM at 6:05. Israel and Iran exchange rocket fire as the conflict in the Middle East escalates. Also, the southern Philippines rocked by a deadly magnitude 7.8 earthquake. And the Ditch the Witch campaign makes a return to Australian politics.
4: The sexist campaign targeting the Victorian Premier is totally unacceptable and has no place in public life. We want to encourage women to enter public life. And it should be a contest of ideas, not personal attacks.
3: Hope you'll join me for PM just after the 6 o'clock news. Have your say.
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1: I mean, we could just take over the word witch, you know, appropriate it like other groups have, you know. We could all just all become witches. That's another option there with the whole Ditch the Witch. Can't believe that one's made a comeback. How about you? Hey, if you're a musical theatre fan, did you follow any of the Tony Awards today? It's an awards show that's been running for 79 years, recognising the best Broadway productions that year. I did see that our own Rose Byrne was nominated for her role in Fallen Angels. That's a revival of the 1925 Noel Coward comedy. She didn't get the gong this time around, but I was interested to see which production was received the award for the best musical. It was this one.

0: That's Schmigadoon picking up Best Musical and Best Original Score, among a few others. Got to admit, I'm not all that familiar with Schmigadoon, but it got me thinking about songs from musicals that really broke away from Broadway and into the mainstream. I'm keen to hear from you about your favourite popular song from a musical, not the ones that you sing where it's like, oh, that's musical theatre, something that kind of somehow transcended and even maybe became a hit. Maybe you didn't even know it was from a musical at first. What's the song for you? 1-300-222-702, or you can text 0467-922-702. Someone who knows quite a lot about musical theatre is Dom Serov. He runs a musical theatre sing-along bar in Sydney, and he's here on Drive. Hi, Dom.
1: Hi, Emma. How are you going?
0: I'm great.
1: Evening?
0: Thanks so much for being here. I want to ask you about how your Broadway basement works. Is it a bit like karaoke?
1: It's exactly like karaoke. I've learned about, 400 musical theatre songs, and I could probably

0: the sight read a whole bunch of others. And then people come in, just cue whatever songs, and they get their friends up to sing. And they get very drunk, and they have a very, very good time. We break it up with some cahoots and games along the way. And it's free as well. So I'm telling all my family and friends to come along on a Wednesday night.
1: It sounds fun. It sounds like my kind of fun. I reckon you've got a few different camps though, right? You've got the people who know every song from every musical ever written. And then you've got people who say they hate musicals, but then they come along and go, oh, I didn't know this was from a musical. Oh, this is from a musical. And they actually love the music. Is that what happens?
0: That's my dad in a nutshell. He literally has no idea about any musical theater. And he's like, oh, I didn't know this was from Chicago, or I didn't know this was from Les Miserables. Yes, my mom, however, is a musical theater nut, so I get a lot from her.
1: Yeah. I'd love to hear from you, 1-300-222-702, whether you're the total musical theater nerd and proud of it, or whether you're someone that enjoys a song that has come from the musical theater genre, because the Tony Awards are on today. Why not? Let's have some fun and hear some music. So the number to call, 1-300-222-702, or you can text on 0467-922-702. And Dom, you know, you run this musical theatre piano bar. I want to ask you about some of the smash hit songs that have originated on Broadway and then burst into the mainstream. Let's start with this one. One night in-

0: Yeah, you knew it straight away, but a lot of people might not know that this song comes from Chess.
1: Yeah, it's a ABBA musical, actually. I think it's two of the lead singers from ABBA are the ones who wrote this with Tim Rice. And I believe it's loosely inspired off the Bobby Fischer, Boris Spassky chess match played in Iceland.
0: Wow.
1: Okay. This song is an absolute banger. I think you played the recent Aaron Tveit version, which I think a lot of people would recognize, got snubbed many, many times in this Tony Award season. What I find funny about this musical, and I think a lot of people might agree or hate me for saying, is that it's a great concept album, boring show, which makes it absolutely fantastic to play on the radio and not actually have to go in and see it.
0: Oh, that's interesting. Okay. So, but the song's a bit of a banger. Yeah. I mean, Chess is actually currently running on Broadway. It was nominated for a few Tonys. Here's how the current cast sounds. So I was playing the Murray head there, but let's hear how the current cast sounds.

0: talking about songs from musical theatre. Love to hear from you, 1300 222 702. Need to let you know about something happening on the roads, though. The Hume Highway is closed westbound at Strathfield South. The Hume Highway closed westbound at Cosgrove Road in Strathfield South due to a truck rollover at Roberts Road. Westbound motorists are being diverted into Cosgrove Road and westbound traffic is heavy, so motorists are advised to allow extra travel time. Emergency services and traffic crews are on site. Just repeating, the Hume Highway closed westbound at Strathfield South. It's closed westbound at Cosgrove Road in Strathfield South due to a truck rollover at Roberts Road. And you can check the latest traffic information at livetraffic.com for more info there. Let us know as well if there's something that you've seen on 1300 222 702. We're talking about the songs that broke out of musical theatre and into the mainstream. We're talking about this one from Chess. Little flute solo in there. Dom Sarov is here. He's from Dom's Broadway Basement. Dom, another one that a lot of people might not associate with Broadway is this one.
1: The minute you walked in the joint,

0: so let me get right to the point. I don't pop my cork for every man I see. Hey, big spender, spend a little time with me.
1: Shirley Bassey's version of Big Spender, but it originated in Sweet Charity.
2: Mm-hmm. Sweet Charity. It is a very, very common song to hear at any dance studio. Big Spender and Sweet Charity is what sort of launched Bob Fosse's choreo career.
1: Yeah.
2: And the harmonies in the song, firstly, fantastic. But any dancer would have spent hours and hours absolutely drilling this song and learning Fosse's many, many dances. And it is a cool one to play.
1: Yeah.
2: And I'm glad you mentioned the Shirley Bassey version, because I actually just spent the last 2 hours driving back from Orange listening to a bunch of her albums, and she is a gem.
1: How was the holiday traffic for you? Was it okay, Dom? Did you get caught in some traffic?
2: We left at the crack of dawn because it was 0 degrees. So back in Sydney.
1: That's good. Here's the Big Spender in Sweet Charity, the film version in 1969.
0: The minute you walked in the joint.

0: Yeah, yeah, you can hear that. You can hear that's the musical theatre touch versus the Shirley Bassey version, can't you? Yeah. When you do,
1: she has a way, doesn't she?
0: She does. When you do your sing-alongs, do people, you know, do they like to ham it up in the musical theatre genre? Is that the aim?
1: Some people love the spectacle. Like, we're not going for quality of voice. We're going for quality of performance. Yeah. And I just love when people go in, like, they do the Fosse and they just croak their voice for the next morning. And that's what it's all about, like, just having a stab.
0: Love it. Love to hear from you on this. 1-300-222-702 is the number. 1-300-222-702. Love to hear from you. And your mum's texted in, sorry, not sorry, I sing it to Dom all the time. Dom's mum.
1: Oh, classic.
0: I love it. Good on you, Dom's mum. Nice to hear from you. How about you, the musical theatre song that's broken out into more popular music? Here's another example. This is from a show that's actually opened in Sydney this week. When

0: The Age of Aquarius from here, of course. Dom, that needs to be sung with a chorus, though. That's a lot. You know, you can't do that one solo, right?
1: You know what? If you sing loud enough, you don't need a chorus. But that's an interesting musical because Hair was one of the first protest musicals. I believe it was written as a protest for the Vietnam War. And I think it really shot to success when The Fifth Dimension, I believe, did a medley of Age of Aquarius and Let the Sun Shine In, which is how the show ends. And that really shot Hair into, like, critical and financial success. And as a result, I think when it's done, again, I'd be interested to see how they do it in Sydney. I think they recontextualize the Vietnam War to whatever war is happening at the moment. So I should see how Sydney interprets Hair from that lens.
0: We're celebrating the Tony Awards that are on today in the States by talking about some of the songs that have broken out of the musical theatre genre. A text here from Tom. Thanks, Tom. He says, how about Mac the Knife? This one's from the Threepenny Opera. Let's have a listen to that.
2: Now on the sidewalk, ooh, Sunday morning,
0: The Bobby Darin version.

0: town.
1: That's a good one, Tom. 0467 922 702. Dom Sarov is here. He's from Dom's Broadway basement. He does sing-alongs to different tunes from musicals. This one.

0: got to be a popular one, isn't it, Dom?
1: You know what? The Three Penny Opera has actually never been requested. And I've always found that quite strange, both that and some of the Gilbert and Sullivan, some of the 20s to 50s musicals. As I think people have different understandings of what musical theatre sounds like, right? I think a lot of people came into it that Andrew Lloyd Webber sound. And I think it's less common to start hearing that more classical side, almost like that Frank Sinatra side of theatre come back onto the stage. So I'd be really interested if there's any productions of Three Penny Opera happening around Australia, because certainly I've not heard of it being performed in quite some time.
0: This is another really popular one, originally from a musical. I'll play it, then we'll talk about the musical it's from.

0: That's Ella Fitzgerald with Summertime. They recorded that version in the 1950s, but it came from the Gershwin musical Porgy and Bess.
1: Gershwin, is there anything that guy cannot do? I always find it really interesting whenever, similar to like Porgy and Bess and also a musical like Hairspray, that really, really leans heavily on like having a strong racial casting. Like in this case, it is Gershwin insisted on it being a fully African-American casting. And as a result, I think you don't get to see it a lot in Australia these days, as it really is, as the Gershwin says, telling a uniquely American story and really relying on those like experiences of the cast to bring that emotion to light. And I think that recording by Ella Fitzgerald is a fantastic example of how that emotion from the show is put onto sound.
0: Here's another classic. I mean, this musical that the next song is from is really out there. I went and saw it recently and I was just laughing my head off with my friend because it's the craziest musical ever. But this is an absolute classic. Barbara Streisand is singing Memory. It's from Cats.

0: Absolute classic. I remember in the 80s when this one came out. Now, do you audition people before you let them do this one in your piano bar? You'd have to make sure they were pretty good.
1: Look, I think every single month someone wants to do Memory, and I love hearing people have different interpretations of it. People have the like crescendo at the different times now. Have fun. However, I'm still waiting for the day someone comes up and does Rumpelshanks the Railway Cat, which is the slept-on hit from Cats that I want more love for. It's in 14/8 time signature,
0: yes,
1: and is probably the best song on the show.
0: Yeah, that's brilliant. Yeah, that, you're right. I remember that was an absolute standout. Love to hear from you, 0467 922 702. What is it for you? What do you love? I've got a text here from Audrey. She said, I don't know how to love him from Jesus Christ Superstar is her favourite. Let's hear a bit of that one.

0: Get.
1: Well, it's either that or it's a Gethsemane where they hold that A5 for about 6 bars. I love when anyone requests Jesus Christ Superstar because not only is it my favorite Andrew Lloyd Webber, it's also really easy to play on piano compared to something like Phantom. So that makes me love that.
0: I love it. That's right. The degree of degree. Nigel has joined us. Nigel's here from Fairlight. Hi, Nigel.
2: Hi. Good evening.
0: Good evening. What is it for you? What's a song that you feel like sort of has transcended the musical theatre? Just a great song.
2: If I Was a Rich Man from both the film and the stage productions.

0: eating nowhere just for show. I'd fill my yard with the chicks.
1: Yeah, great one, Nigel. Have you ever performed it? Would you go to the piano bar and have a crack at it, Nigel?
2: No.
1: No.
2: No.
1: Just like it.
2: Well, I saw the film first and I thought, how can I represent this on a stage? And yet when I saw the stage production, I thought, gee, this is as good as watching the film.
1: Yeah, I know what you mean. Thanks for that, Nigel. I know what Nigel's getting at there, Dom. Do you know what he's talking about? How they really can bring a world to life on the stage in a way you think they wouldn't be able to.
3: It's different mediums, and I think it's interesting, especially if you look at like the Tony Awards this year and how Lost Boys and Schmigadoon were both finalists, which both started on the screen and were translated to the stage. And there's a really strong trend these days of musicals being translated from screen to stage by adapting into a musical. And they are different mediums, but to be honest, there's nothing more immersive as just being in that environment with the sound, with the orchestra, with the performances, and with this particular one, Fiddler on the Roof, which I believe is coming back to Sydney. This one holds a personal, strong place in my heart, as my grandfather was Tevier in all respects. He was a migrant coming to Australia as well. It was one of the last films I watched with him before he passed away. And whenever it's requested at the piano bar, I have to sort of hold in a bit of tears because it is a really beautiful song that I'm sure that a lot of people can relate to on a personal and cultural level.
1: It's been really great talking with you. I think we'll go out on one that I know brings people to the dance floor because I've seen it in action. Just tell me what happens when you get people to do Rocky Horror, especially the time warp.
3: It's impossible to get people to sit down. I don't want them to. I usually have to like reserve it for the very end because it's just too much of a banger. I think this is one of the songs that people are born knowing. But since we're talking about Richard O'Brien's work with Rocky Horror, I have to call out the sequel, Shock Treatment, which is not only better, but is the slept on hit of the musical theater world. And if you haven't listened to it, it's all on YouTube.
1: Shock Treatment.
3: And it is an Shock Treatment. Okay. It's a really relevant like story, and the music, and the tenors and altos by Jess Harper is some of the best lyrics, best vocals you'll ever hear in a musical theatre. My partner next to me is cheering because she loves it so much.
1: I love it. Now, if people want to get along, if they happen to be in Sydney, we've got people listening all around the state. If people are in Sydney, when can they come along to sing along at Dom's Broadway basement? You know, how do you get involved?
3: It's easy. All you have to do is rock up. It's at the Low 302 on Crown Street every last Wednesday of the month. If you just search Dom's Broadway Basement, you'll find me on What's on Sydney or my Instagram, Dom Serov Musical.
1: Great to talk to you, Dom. I'll take you out on the time warp. Have a good night. See you later.

0: Thanks to Dom Serov from Dom's Broadway Basement. Renee Crosh will be with you on your radio. We've got Andrew Moore. He's been calling the Eels and Doggies match this afternoon. He'll be with you after PM with NRL Monday, bringing you all the latest rugby league news, including who'll be named in the Blues Origin side. And then at 7:30, Renee Crosh will be here for evenings. Hi, Renee.
1: Woohoo!
0: Woohoo! With the mini quiz. The mini quiz is quite the task.
1: It is quite the task. There's never enough time. And my question tonight, it's got to be a quick one so we can get into the quiz questions. Yeah. We've had a public holiday today celebrating the King's birthday. But I reckon there's better ideas to have a public holiday in Australia.
0: Nice.
1: I reckon we should come up with another reason for a public holiday, not to get rid of today's. No. We're celebrating kind of all the community service that Australians have performed. That's a great thing.
0: Yeah.
1: But, like, why don't we have a public holiday for all the centenarians, people who have turned 100.
0: Perfect.
1: Why can't they have a big public holiday celebration?
0: Great, love it. So by the end of your mini quiz, you'll basically have about at least 20 more public holidays for us, and then we'll get them as legit public holidays. That's the plan.
1: That's my thinking.
0: Sounds good, Renee. So you'll be on the radio at 7:30. And anything else to quickly tell us about for evenings tonight?
1: We're going to take you back to the year.

0: Yeah, thanks so much. That's with Renee Cross. She'll be with you at 7:30 and on Monday at 6:30. That's after PM. Great being with you. I'll see you next time.
1: Adam Story with ABC News. Israel and Iran continue to exchange fire, putting increasing strain on the almost two-month-long ceasefire. Here's Middle East correspondent Matthew Doran.
2: For the first time since early April, Iran and Israel have launched attacks against each other, putting the Middle East region on a state of high alert. It began on Sunday night local time with Iran firing three waves of missiles towards northern Israel in response to ongoing Israeli attacks in Lebanon, where its proxy Hezbollah has been fighting Israeli forces and attacking Israeli communities on the border since early March. In response, Israel launched strikes across Iran, the IDF saying it hit a petrochemical plant among some of the sites. The US President Donald Trump had been pressuring Israel's Benjamin Netanyahu to hold fire, but it hasn't stopped him. Matthew Doran, ABC News, Jerusalem.
1: World Vision says teams are assessing the scale of the disaster in the Philippines following a magnitude 7.8 earthquake off the coast of Mindanao. More than a dozen people have died and hundreds more were injured, with reports of several dozen damaged or collapsed buildings in General Santos City. Several countries in the region, including the Philippines, Indonesia and Japan, issued tsunami warnings, but most have now been lifted. World Vision's Elizabeth Delgado says they have a standby emergency response team.
3: So we are now preparing everything, who will go first to do the rapid assessment. And I think we'll be sending about five people within the day to the affected area to do a rapid assessment.
1: Professor Richard Scollier's legacy is expected to shape cancer treatment for years to come following his death at the age of 59. The former Australian of the Year transformed melanoma care before applying the same immunotherapy principles to his own aggressive brain cancer, helping to spark new research into treatments. The president of the Australian Medical Association, Dr. Daniel McMullen, says his impact extended beyond medicine.
4: And I think most importantly, he and his family let us all into their lives and really gave a picture of what it's like to live with one of these illnesses and really shared his journey of leadership but also of illness. So of course, our thoughts at the AMA are with him and his family, but his legacy, as I said, will long live on.
1: The Premier says the state government has no alternative but to resume

0: files of a 2017 affair she allegedly had with a high-profile married man if she did not agree to a financial settlement. The married man's name has been suppressed from publication since a hearing in the Cairns Magistrates Court late last month. Today, Acting Magistrate Gelma Mioli extended the suppression order. A barrister representing media organisations, including the ABC, argued the court did not have the power to prevent publication of his name merely because it would embarrass him. The case is due to return to court in July.
1: A Russian attack has reportedly killed at least five people and injured more than a dozen others in Ukraine's southeastern Zaporizhia region. The local government says, governor says Russia attacked the region with airstrikes, drones and shelling, damaging infrastructure, residential buildings and cars. The local share market was closed today for the King's Birthday public holiday, but on the overseas markets, Brent crude sitting at $97 US a barrel. Gold buying 4,302 US an ounce and the dollar trading at 70 US cents. To sport, and the Bulldogs have defeated the Eels 14-12 in today's match at Stadium Australia, and in the AFL, Melbourne has claimed an 8-point win over Collingwood at the MCG. To the weather forecast for the state tomorrow, scattered showers and possible thunderstorms about the Riverina and in the far west, scattered showers along the far north coast and isolated showers elsewhere. The outlook for Sydney, an overnight low of 11. That'll be followed by a partly cloudy day with a top of 21. Partly cloudy with a shower or two Wednesday and a top of 23. And then a shower or two Thursday and a top of 20. ABC News, it's 6:05.
2: Good evening. Welcome to PM. I'm Stephanie Smale, coming to you from the lands of the Turrbal and Yuggera people in Brisbane. Tonight, Israel and Iran exchange rocket fire.

0: Also, the southern Philippines smashed by a magnitude 7.8 earthquake, and the Ditch the Witch campaign makes a return to Australian politics.
1: The sexist campaign targeting the Victorian Premier is totally unacceptable and has no place in public life.
0: Israel and Iran are trading large-scale missile attacks, prompting fears the fragile ceasefire between the countries will unravel. It's the most direct fighting between the two warring powers since the ceasefire was established 2 months ago. The United States has been urging Israel not to attack Iran again, with President Donald Trump telling the American broadcaster NBC before the strikes began that he wants the attacks against Lebanon to be scaled back.
2: I disagree with him on a couple of things. I'd like to see Lebanon have a better life. I'd like to see a more surgical attack on Hezbollah. I think it should be more surgical.
0: The renewed fighting complicates any possible peace deal between the United States and Iran. For more, I spoke to the ABC's Middle East correspondent, Matt Doran, in Jerusalem.

0: Iran, which has been launching these missiles, but also the Iranian proxy in Yemen, the Houthis, launched a missile towards Israel as well, and that set off warning sirens across the centre of the country, cities such as Tel Aviv and Jerusalem, among those areas where people were told to seek shelter. Certainly when we were in the shelter here at the ABC Bureau, we could hear quite significant explosions overhead in Jerusalem, and clearly Israel's air defence systems whipping into gear to try to pick those missiles out of the sky. And it does appear at this stage that they have done that job. They've been able to intercept most of those missiles, and certainly not any injuries reported as yet. But we do need to stress that because Israel is effectively now returning to a state of war, the information that we're going to hear from authorities may well be limited. If some of those missiles have hit sites, we might not actually hear about them, particularly if they are sensitive military or intelligence sites across the country. So that's been the thing, what's been happening over the course of the last couple of hours, and certainly this country remaining on high alert now.
1: Things are moving quickly. Can you take us through what's happened in the past 24 hours?
0: So we can really trace this back to some of the events that were happening in Lebanon over the course of yesterday, but really over the course of the last week. There has been intense fighting between Israel and the Iranian-backed militant group Hezbollah in southern Lebanon in particular. Israeli forces operating on the ground there in territory they seized during the invasion of southern Lebanon back in March. Hezbollah has been firing attacks against those soldiers, but it's also been launching rockets and drones at some of the small communities in Israel that really hug that Israel-Lebanon border. In response to that, Benjamin Netanyahu ordered a strike against a claimed Hezbollah target in the suburb of Dahiya in Beirut. That's the southern suburb stronghold of Hezbollah there. That was the first time that there had been a strike in Beirut for, certainly in that part of Beirut, for some time there. And that, in turn, has prompted this angry response from Iran. Last night at local time, around 10 p.m., so that's around 5 a.m. on Australia's east coast, warnings started to come through of Iranian missiles being fired towards the north of Israel. While that was happening, we were also seeing the Iranian foreign minister, among others, posting an image of the Iranian flag alongside the Lebanese flag, clearly showing that these things are linked there. Fast forward a couple of hours, Benjamin Netanyahu has spoken to the US President Donald Trump. Clearly, the US President has tried to pressure

0: Did the ceasefire?
1: Look, that is a very good question, and it really depends on what the definition of a ceasefire is. Perhaps, somewhat recently, the US President Donald Trump was asked about what a ceasefire actually means in the course, or in the context of these negotiations he's been holding with Iran. And he said, in that part of the world, clearly referring to the Middle East, he said a ceasefire is moderate firing as opposed to all-out war. Now, that was, of course, before what we had seen here. I think certainly there are many people suggesting that this ceasefire, if it is not shattered, it is certainly hanging by a thread. And I think it will really depend on what happens in the coming hours, whether or not we see more Israeli strikes on Iran, whether we see more Iranian strikes on Israel, how that sort of spiral continues in the next couple of hours or so, and whether this is a return to all-out war. Certainly countries across this region are on high alert. We're seeing flight disruptions in some parts of the region, everyone sort of preparing for the worst. Even though we don't really know what's going to happen as yet.
0: How much harder does this fight between Israel and Iran make it for the US President Donald Trump to get out of the wider conflict?
1: Yeah, so Donald Trump is already trying to say that this won't affect the negotiations between the US and Iran, which are being run through mediators Pakistan. But this is also a man who has said repeatedly over the course of the last couple of weeks, the last couple of months, that Iran was desperate for a deal to end the war, that a deal was imminent, that it was looming, that it was going to be announced the next day or the day after that, and no deal has ever appeared.
0: The ABC's Middle East correspondent Matt Doran there. A powerful earthquake has shaken parts of the southern Philippines, the 7.8 magnitude quake sparking tsunami warnings in Indonesia, Malaysia and Japan. Images of collapsed buildings and flooding are emerging, as well as reports of widespread power outages. But the full scale of the disaster is still unclear, as Rachel Hayter reports.
2: It's the first day back at school in the Philippines, but classes have been suspended by a massive earthquake. Dust rises from a building leaning dangerously at Matanao National High School in Davao del Sur in Mindanao in the southern Philippines. Hundreds of school children are gathered on the grass nearby.
3: Today is the first class of the students from the summer break.
2: Elizabeth Delgado is World Vision's field operations manager in Mindanao, where this magnitude 7.8 earthquake struck.
3: I just heard something, an alarm, and then I just felt that I wanted to fall down. And then there's a blast. Then there's this earthquake happens. And then I ran outside of my house, somehow panicking, without getting my phone, without getting my keys. And I think it lasted almost a minute.
2: The country's seismology agency, the Philippine Institute of Volcanology and Seismology, says this quake hit 13 kilometres southwest of General Santos City in the southernmost tip of Mindanao, which is the Philippines' second largest island. It had a depth of 10 kilometres. More than 700,000 people live in General Santos City, a commercial hub known for its tuna processing industry. The Civil Aviation Authority of the Philippines has confirmed General Santos Airport has suspended its operations for safety assessments. Elizabeth Delgado says her teams are still assessing the scale of this disaster.
3: World Vision always have a standby emergency response team. So we are now preparing everything, who will go first to do the rapid assessment. And I think we'll be sending about 5 people within the day to the affected area to do a rapid assessment. So World Vision has already a standby team to go to the area. And then we're still monitoring the children. Especially the one that in our areas, how they are. And you know that the trauma they experience again, because last year we thought last year was the worst, but today is worse.
2: The Philippines is located on the Pacific Ring of Fire, an arc of seismic faults around the ocean. So it's often hit by earthquakes and volcanic eruptions. Tsunami warnings were issued in the Philippines, Indonesia, Malaysia and Japan, with people in coastal areas warned to move to higher ground.
4: Menunjukkan bahwa gempa bumi ini berpotensi tsunami.
2: The Joint Australian Tsunami Warning Centre had initially warned there was a potential tsunami threat for Christmas Island and the Northern Territory.

0: tree, but that was soon cancelled.
1: Rachel Hayter reporting. The Prime Minister has made an extraordinary appeal to Australians about the nature of the political debate in this country. Anthony Albanese has joined others in condemning a sexist campaign against Victorian Premier Jacinta Allen. He says violent and sexist language is too prevalent and is calling on Australians to reject the politics of division. Rachel Mealy reports.
2: Another week, another opinion poll showing One Nation ahead of Labor. The Prime Minister says Australians are sending him a clear message.
3: To paraphrase, it's the economy, stupid. It's always the economy that sets the parameters for debate.
2: The latest news poll figures continue the recent trend and show One Nation's popularity surging while support for the major parties is falling away. Anthony Albanese says his government acknowledges that economic pressures are driving everyday Australians into the arms of One Nation.
3: Many people feel that the system isn't working for them, that they're working for the economy, not the economy working for them, that they're working hard, struggling to save, can't get their own roof over their head, for example. We want to make sure that we put in place mechanisms that do make a difference. Not political easy decisions, but the right decisions. And that if governments don't respond to that, there'll be a continued rise in populism, be it of the right or the left. It's something that we're seeing. We're seeing globally.
2: He's called for Australians to be more patriotic and reject the politics of division.
3: I want an Australia that is united, one that has social cohesion at our core, one that respects people for who they are, but is patriotic about all of us being Australians.
2: The Prime Minister wants to see the temperature turned down in political debates, fearing what could happen if the mood doesn't change.
3: What I don't want to do is to have a press conference in this courtyard after a tragedy.
2: He singled out a sexist attack on Victoria's Premier Jacinta Allen. Billboards mounted on trucks have been seen in Melbourne for the past few weeks, which depict the Premier wearing a pointed hat alongside the slogan, "Ditch the Witch."
3: The sexist campaign targeting the Victorian Premier is totally unacceptable and has no place in public life. We want to encourage women to enter public life, and it should be a contest of ideas, not personal attacks.
2: Anthony Albanese pointed to rising rates of personal threats against politicians.
3: You can have a disagreement with people's policy position, by all means. You don't have to denigrate people in such a personal way. It has got to stop. Young girls will see that, depiction of a premier as a witch, just like the denigration that Julia Gillard suffered from as Prime Minister. And it is just not on.
2: In 2012, Julia Gillard stood in Parliament to deliver this address.
4: I will not be lectured about sexism and misogyny by this man. I will not. And the government will not be lectured about sexism and misogyny by this man. Not now, not ever.
2: That speech followed then opposition leader Tony Abbott standing with protesters outside Parliament House who carried signs calling her a witch. Today, former Prime Minister Julia Gillard made a rare political statement. In a letter posted on social media, she says, "I'm disgusted to see the use of the slogan 'Ditch the Witch' in Victoria aimed at Premier Jacinta Allen. This was a slogan used against me as Prime Minister 15 years ago." She goes on to say, whoever funded the billboards bearing these signs should be outed for what they are, unimaginative, ugly sexists. One Nation leader Pauline Hanson was less sympathetic towards the Victorian Premier.
5: Suck it up, sweetheart. Right, if you've seen what's happened to me over the years, I remember years ago Tim Fisher called me a witch and I should be burned at the stake. So I've been tagged that long before you. So anyway, it's just toughen up.
1: One Nation leader Pauline Hanson ending that report from Rachel Mealy. This is PM. I'm Stephanie Smale. You can hear all our programs live or later on ABC Listen. Ahead, the Governor-General, Sam Mostyn, braves an icy bath as part of a charity fundraiser at the MCG. Tributes are flowing for world-renowned cancer researcher and former Australian of the Year, Professor Richard Scollier. The medical pioneer has died from an aggressive brain tumour aged 59 after using his own groundbreaking immunotherapy research to help treat his own cancer. The Prime Minister Anthony Albanese has offered Professor Scollier's family a state funeral, which they've accepted.
3: The world is a better place because of Richard Scollier's contribution. He continued to work right up until the very end, until it was impossible. May he rest in peace.
1: Richard Scollier's legacy is being remembered as other pioneering Australians are acknowledged for their work. 949 Australians have been recognised in this year's King's Birthday Honours List, and 34-year-old Sarah Ward is the youngest. She has been awarded a Medal of the Order of Australia for her work with social welfare organisations and as a youth and disability advocate. She joined me a short time ago. Sarah Ward, thanks for joining us and congratulations.
6: Thank you so much for having me.
1: You started volunteer work when you were only 13. Why did you start so young?
6: I started so young because I was brought up with my dad, my family, and he was really heavily involved in not-for-profit organisations. And so I got involved as soon as I could. I saw other people doing it and I was like, hey, I want to be involved. I want to contribute. I want to give back as well. So I got involved as soon as I could as well.
1: So what sort of work were you doing at that young age, and how do you think that's shaped where you are now?
6: Interchange Adderis has a really fantastic volunteer program for recreational volunteering. So it's providing opportunities for young people to connect with other young people who may have disabilities or additional challenges, but also reducing access barriers. How can you make something more accessible? What are the things in the world that really aren't? And how do we make things so that people can access the world?
1: What are the biggest challenges that you see young people facing in Australia today?
6: A lot of the time, young people are so creative and passionate, and they have spent so much time, you know, researching things and giving back to things, but often that's not recognised or not seen. And so I think it's often that they're just overlooked, and or people make judgments about what they're there to do or why they're there before they even take the time to get to know them. And I think that's a really big barrier for a lot of young people because they can't even get their foot in the door.
1: You've pushed through that on your own, and one of your biggest successes has been your theatre company, Misfit Theatre. Tell me about that and how that works.
6: Yeah, so when I was 17, I founded a theatre company which was created from writing, producing and directing a show that I created when I was in high school. We were able to create a platform where the issues that mattered to us were talked about and addressed, and we could really share the things that mattered to us. And from there, I was able to then create more programs and more opportunities for young people. We were able to build creative writing programs from there to help young people to, you know, create their own stories and write their own plays and poems and short stories. And that is the whole mission that I have, is to provide young people with opportunities to do that, so that their voices can be heard. And in terms of the impact that we've had, you know, it's different for every single person. For some of them, it's about giving them a creative voice and helping them to find that. For some of them, it's about finding a place to call home and to feel safe. For some of them, it's been about helping them to work out, you know, who they are and how they identify and to feel safe and comfortable to express that. But also, you know, a place where they can talk about their mental health or to talk about their experiences as a young person without judgment, in a safe space, and to share those with other people and to feel that sense of connection through shared experience and understanding.
1: And Sarah, what message would you give to other young people hoping to make a difference in their communities?
6: To give it a go. Any person can create a difference and can do something really great and build a community. all it takes is just giving it a go and giving it a try, and you'd be amazed how many people will jump on board.

0: support you, because everyone should have a safe space and everyone should have places where they feel like they belong and can contribute. And the more people we have building these types of spaces, the better we're going to have mental health be, the better we're going to have our reliance on services be, because we're going to be creating those within community. And that is the end goal, isn't it? Is to build community for everybody.
1: Sarah Ward, thanks so much for joining PM.
0: No, thank you.
1: Medal of the Order of Australia recipient Sarah Ward there. High-profile Australians have braved an icy plunge at the Melbourne Cricket Ground to honour the late Neil Danaher and raise funds for motor neurone disease. 10 well-known Australians, including Governor-General Sam Mostyn, have slid into a pool of sub-zero waters in this year's Big Freeze event. The annual fundraiser has been emotional after Danaher's death 2 weeks ago. Kathleen O'Connor reports.
2: For 11 years, AFL legend Neil Danaher has stood on the pitch of the Melbourne Cricket Ground in front of a crowd of thousands as one of the founders of the Big Freeze fundraiser. But this year, his image stood several metres tall.
3: What a great moment this is, both clubs meeting in the middle of the MCG to run through the banner in honour of Neil Danaher.
2: It's the first year Neil Danaher hasn't attended the fundraiser after he died 2 weeks ago following a long battle with motor neuron disease. Fight MND's annual fundraiser is now in its 12th year, which takes place alongside the AFL match between the Demons and Collingwood. The day began at Federation Square, where supporters from both teams united wearing one colour.
4: Today we come together irrelevant of the colours we're wearing and who we barrack for. For just a few hours' time, in a show of solidarity for Neil, arguably his greatest lesson was that we're always more powerful when we unite against a common cause.
2: Light blue Fight MND beanies could be seen splashed across the city as thousands walked to the MCG. Upon arrival, 10 personalities, handpicked by the Danaher family in costumes, plunged into an ice bath to raise money for motor neuron disease. The Governor-General of Australia, the Honourable Sam Mostyn, was one of them.
5: I am somewhat controversially going down the slide into the ice bath. Some might say that lacks dignity, but my response is simply that Neil Danaher, when he was Australian of the Year, asked me to do this, and I've spoken with his family, and as Neil would say, play on. The dignity that Neil showed us in his managing his disease over 13 years, one of the most terrifying and horrific ways to end your life, and yet he made it all about dignity and showing up and about how we can always be better.
2: Comedian and author Andy Lee was the first to embrace the pool of freezing water, dressed as his own cartoon character Wiz, a blue monster from the ABC TV show called Do Not Watch This Show.
6: Oh, look, it's a huge honour. I was asked about 6-7 weeks ago. I love Neil, had so many interactions over the past, so obviously the events of the last couple of weeks have made it even more special. He's a very, very amazing human being.
2: Followed by Australian Diamonds and Vixen's netball champion, Joe Weston, dressed as Kylie Minogue.
7: It was so special. When Beck called me, I was, you know, so honoured, I think, to be asked. It's such an incredible cause. Any funding that can go towards finding a cure or doing research, I just think I was happy to be an advocate for it.
2: And Australian singer Amy Shark, dressed as Amy Winehouse.
8: Oh my goodness, I mean, this is such an incredible cause, and it's right and it's important to find a cure.
2: Since 2014, Fight MND has invested more than $117 million into MND research to support Australians living with motor neuron disease, including 15 clinical trials for Australian patients and 34 drug development projects. Neil's wife, Jan Danaher, spoke to Channel 7.
9: I mean, every year I'm really taken aback by how many people have bought a beanie, but this year it's absolutely incredible. And the whole ground is just blue, and it looks amazing. And we look forward to now using the money really well and putting it into research, and let's get closer to beating this. And one day we'll be able to say there's a treatment for this. Yeah, you won't have to worry.
1: Neil Danaher's wife, Jan, ending that report by Kathleen O'Connor. Thanks for joining me for PM. I'm Stephanie Smale. 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We'll be back at the same time tomorrow. Good night.

0: Adam Story with ABC News. Nearly two dozen people are feared dead in the southern Philippines after a powerful magnitude 7.8 earthquake struck off the island of Mindanao. The quake came early in the morning as schools were reopening in the Philippines after a long break. The President, Ferdinand Marcos Jr., has ordered an immediate disaster response in Mindanao, with authorities currently assessing the damage. Justin Jubalag is a journalist in General Santos City and says buildings near him have collapsed.
1: It was very unreal. It was the first time. I have experienced a lot of earthquakes in my lifetime, but this one is very surreal.
0: Iran has fired more missiles at Israel as the fragile ceasefire is put under increasing strain, with the latest Middle East correspondent Matthew Doran.
2: The entire region is on edge as the two countries continue to escalate their attacks against each other. On Sunday night local time, Iran launched missiles at northern Israel in anger over continued fighting between Israel and its proxy Hezbollah in Lebanon. And then, despite US President Donald Trump's attempts to pressure the Israeli Prime Minister Benjamin Netanyahu to hold fire, Israel launched strikes across Iran, including on a petrochemical plant near the Iraqi border. Iran responded with more launches towards central Israel, setting warning sirens off in cities such as Jerusalem and Tel Aviv. Israeli Army Radio is reporting the IDF expects the exchange of fire to continue for several days. Matthew Doran, ABC News, Jerusalem.
0: North Korea has given China's president a grand welcome as part of a rare state visit. Here's China correspondent Alison Horn.
3: It's the first time in 7 years China's president Xi Jinping has travelled to North Korea, arriving to a grand welcoming ceremony with military band and a jubilant crowd. President Xi will meet with North Korean leader Kim Jong-un, where it's expected the pair will discuss the country's nuclear program and the US Trump visit to Beijing last month. China will also be hoping the rare trip will bring Pyongyang back into its orbit to counter North Korea's burgeoning relationship with Russia. Alison Horn, ABC News, Beijing.
0: Back home in the Premier, he's among those who are paying tribute to former Australian of the Year Richard Scollier, who has died at the age of 59. He was a world-renowned cancer researcher who was diagnosed 3 years ago with an aggressive brain tumour. He and colleague Georgina Long were jointly named Australians of the Year in 2024 for their pioneering work to treat his cancer with the same immunotherapy they used to transform melanoma survival rates. Chris Minns says Professor Scollier made an extraordinary contribution to the lives of many.
4: We've had a terrible passing in New South Wales with the passing of Dr. Richard Scollier, former Australian of the Year. I think many families all across the state are grieving. Whether you knew Richard or not, a big, kind-hearted person who devoted his professional life to making life better.
0: The state government will spend $190 million on upgrading Windsor Road in Western Sydney. A recent survey from the NRMA found that the Western Sydney roads are the most congested in the city, and the Minister for Roads, Jenny Acheson, says the upgrades will reduce travel time.
5: That will improve traffic flow, provide safer, more reliable travel on Windsor Road, as well as providing upgrades for public transport and more safe and accessible walking and cycling connections.
0: The investment adds to the $200 million already pledged by the federal government. Schmigadoon has won this year's Tony Award for Best Musical, topping a competitive field on Broadway's Biggest Night, based on the television series. The musical is a send-up of Golden Age Broadway shows as a modern couple finds themselves trapped in a musical theatre fantasy world. It was widely viewed as a leading contender after strong reviews and multiple nominations. To sport, and a controversial penalty in the 76th minute has delivered Canterbury a 14-12 win over Parramatta in the King's Birthday Clash at Sydney's Olympic Stadium. Eels hooker Talon De Silva was penalised for a high tackle on Bulldogs 5-8 Matt Berto. Meanwhile, the New South Wales side for Game 2 will be named at 7 o'clock tonight. Earlier, Queensland coach Billy Slater made four changes to his side as they look to level the series. And in AFL, Melbourne has claimed an 8-point win over Collingwood in their King's Birthday AFL clash at the MCG. Kaiser Pickett was awarded the Neil Danaher Trophy as he kicked 3 goals and recorded 28 disposals in the Demons' 83-75 victory. Melbourne's win was marred by an injury to Brody Majacek, who was stretchered off the ground and taken to hospital following a serious injury. Scattered showers and possible afternoon thunderstorms about the Riverina and the Far West tomorrow. Scattered showers along the far north coast with isolated showers elsewhere. For Sydney, an overnight low of 11, followed by a

0: Partly cloudy day with a top of 21, partly cloudy with a shower or two on Wednesday and a top of 23. It's 25 to 7.
1: Australia's top neurologists say they've been ignored by the National Chemical Regulator as its final decision looms on the future of paraquat, a controversial weed killer used in Australia that's been linked to Parkinson's disease.
2: There are now multiple epidemiological studies or real-world exposure studies that have suggested that paraquat increases the risk of Parkinson's disease by around threefold. It's the same way we proved or showed that smoking caused lung cancer, that we showed that asbestos causes lung disease and lung cancer. This is the same methodology.
1: People aren't moving to Tasmania anymore, and that has implications for its economy. Slower population growth means lower payroll tax, stamp duty and less consumer spending, which also means less GST.
3: Which is a bigger source of revenue for the Tasmanian government than it is proportionately for any other part of the country except the Northern Territory.
1: Later on, we head to the state where deaths will soon outstrip births. I'm Sinead Mangan and this is Australia Wide, coming to you from Whadjuk Country, Perth. The 50th anniversary of the Finke Desert Race is continuing today in the central Australian outback, despite the death of a competitor yesterday. The motorbike rider died while racing along the off-track road from Alice Springs to Finke. Our reporter Will Regan is at the race and he joins me trackside. Now, Will, a great shock yesterday with the death of one of the competitors. What do we know about the crash?
4: Yeah, Sinead, very sad news here at the Finke Desert Race. Yesterday on day one, one of the riders sadly lost their lives in the first half of the day one riding. So a biker came off their bike and died at the scene. Yeah, that was along the first half of the route from Alice Springs to Apachula or Finke as well. Look, not many more details have come out around the rider, and right now everyone is mourning and thinking of the rider and his family.
1: We heard from the race committee today. Let's hear what they had to say about the incident.
5: We have some very sad news, as most people are aware. There was the death of a competitor early yesterday afternoon in the first leg of the Tads Finke Desert Race. This is a celebration weekend, but we mourn the loss and we feel for the family. And on behalf of the committee, we'd like to express our condolences to family, extended family and friends of the deceased. The incident happened at this northern end of the track. The accident was clear of the track towards the tail end of the field, so the race was able to continue under safe conditions. And then police and St John Ambulance attended the scene. Today, day two, there's been a minute's silence before the car section this morning in respect of the deceased and his family. And then tonight at presentation night, we will recognise the competitor, as I'm sure everyone in the audience will.
1: Well, this isn't the first time this race has been marred with tragedy. A spectator died 5 years ago in 2021. Are there concerns about the safety record of this race?
4: Well, Sinead, as you mentioned, yeah, that was a shock and very sad news in 2021 when a spectator died alongside the course or the track. Now, a number of competitors have also died over the event's 50-year history, with the most recent fatality occurring in 2008. When Queensland motorbike rider David Schmidt died after colliding with a tree during the race. Also last year, there was a close call at the 2025 event too. So when a trophy truck became airborne while travelling at 160 kilometres an hour as well.
1: So the crash this year, it's being investigated. When is there likely to be follow-up? When will we know more?
4: Again, in terms of the timeline, not many details have been released by police or the Finke Desert Committee. Police have declared a crime scene and major crash investigators have taken carriage of the incident. The circumstances surrounding the crash are under active investigation and a report will be prepared for the coroner.
1: Now, Will, the decision was made to continue the race. I can hear you're amongst it at the moment and the bike race is about to come in, so it's going to get very loud very soon. Tell me about this race through the desert. What does it involve?
4: Yeah, Sinead, it is an exciting time for Alice Springs and the motor.

0: sport community in Australia. The Finke Desert Race has been going on for 50 years now. That's for the bikes. So the idea of the race, and it's quite unique, is bike riders and car drivers or buggy drivers will set out here from Alice, just south of town, and head 230 kilometres south down to a community called Finke. It is wild and people don't know what to expect. Now, it's pretty infamous for its whoops, which are these enormous bumps. Think of them as massive corrugations that bikers and buggies have to take on. Many bikes and many buggies don't make it due to, well, crashes or also malfunctions with cars as well. But it's an exciting time for the motorsport community and everyone here in Alice as well.
1: Like you said, the people who love motor racing, they love the sound and energy of the Finke race. It's definitely one of those ones that's on the bucket list. There's a few in my family, I have to say. How many people and tourism dollars does the event attract to the Red Centre?
0: Well, we spoke to the president of the Finke Desert Race last week here locally, and Anthony Yoffa. He said that last year 5,000 people came out to spectate, and that raised $11 million for the local economy, or brought in $11 million. So this year we can only expect, Anthony Yoffa said, there's been 10,000 people that have come into town to come and watch the race. So we could be looking around the tune of $20 million for the local economy.
1: Well, it's a unique event, there's no doubt, and it's recently captured the attention of Hollywood, with Chris Hemsworth planning a global audience for the event. What's his plans?
0: Well, this has caused a lot of excitement and I reckon a lot of rumours as well. People don't know if he's actually in town right now, but we know he has a production crew that have... We know that he's had a production crew that's come out to the race to look at it and to write a script based around it for his production company, which is Chris Hemsworth's Wild State. So we'll find out what's going to come out of that, and it's exciting times for the race.
1: Well, Regan, I know the bikes are about to come through and it's going to be very loud where you are, but thanks for talking to Australia Wide about Finke.
0: Sinead, thank you very much.
2: ABC Australia Wide.
1: Australia's top neurologists say they've been ignored by the National Chemical Regulator as its final decision looms on the future of Paraquat, a controversial weed killer linked to Parkinson's disease. Dozens of specialists wrote to the APVMA, the regulator, as part of its review of the pesticide. They're concerned that key human studies have been overlooked and say they've been shut out of the process, as Nathan Morris reports.
3: Paraquat has been an important herbicide for farmers in Australia since the 1960s. Hamish McIntyre is a farmer and president of the National Farmers Federation.
4: And the zero-till technology in these products like glyphosate and paraquat have really enabled us to change our farming systems in Australia, and we farm on a drier continent than many of our competitors, and so every bit of a moisture is critical to us.
3: But Australia's top Parkinson's experts say a growing number of human studies show that paraquat is linked to the development of Parkinson's disease, an incurable neurological condition that undermines a person's movement. Associate Professor Wesley Thavathasan is a movement disorders specialist who, along with dozens of other specialists and clinicians, warned of this in submissions to the Australian Pesticides and Veterinary Medicines Authority, or APVMA.
5: I've heard nothing from the APVMA. So we put in submissions, myself, groups of neurologists, some of the leading scientific minds and organisations in Australia who have interest in Parkinson's disease. As far as I know, none of us have been contacted.
3: Paraquat and the related diquat are fast-acting herbicides used to control resistant weeds, and they've been under APVMA review since 1997. In its proposed 2024 decision, the APVMA said the available epidemiological data was insufficient to conclude any association between paraquat exposure and Parkinson's disease in the occupational environment. But Dr. Thavathasan says that position is out of step with the global consensus among neurologists.
5: There are now multiple epidemiological studies, or real-world exposure studies, that have suggested that paraquat increases the risk of Parkinson's disease by around threefold. It's the same way we proved or showed that smoking caused lung cancer, that we showed that asbestos causes lung disease and lung cancer. This is the same methodology.
3: Professor David Blacker knows too well what living with the disease is like. He's a neurologist and movement disorder specialist, and also has Parkinson's.
6: When you're involved with an activity that raises the risk of harm to humans or the environment, precautions could be taken even if you don't have a fully developed cause and effect relationship established. That really means that the proponent of the activity, like the pesticide giants who manufacture it, it becomes their responsibility, not the public's responsibility, to demonstrate it's safe for them to use it.
3: Dr. Kelly Bertram, president of the Movement Disorder Society of Australia and New Zealand, has the same view.
7: Other jurisdictions around the world have seen the same level of data and have made a very different decision, which is not just to restrict the use but actually ban the sale of paraquat in the country. It's almost impossible to prove a definitive link between this product and the development of Parkinson's in any single individual because there are multiple other potential risks such as family genetics. But this is a risk that can be changed.
3: The APVMA did not answer the ABC's specific questions, but said it acknowledges concerns about the association between paraquat and Parkinson's disease and says health and safety are its central consideration. Its most recent technical report from 2024 states provided conditions of registration and label instructions are followed, paraquat would not be likely to have an effect that is harmful to human beings. The National Farmers Federation's Hamish McIntyre says without paraquat, some farmers may be forced to return to ploughing to manage weeds.
4: It is still just the most effective option for us to control seedling weeds and then beyond those paddocks within, hours basically to get planting. So, we only have short windows in Australia, particularly to make the use of, available moisture.
8: What's your response to health advocates and neurologists who argue that the precautionary principle should carry more weight given, as some of them have told me, there's a lot of epidemiological studies that associate paraquat with Parkinson's disease?
4: Look, we follow the advice from our independent regulator, the APVMA. So if our independent regulator believes there is no issue with any of these potential problems that we have heard about, and if they say it's appropriate to pull back in certain chemistry, we'll follow their lead.
1: President of the National Farmers Federation, Hamish McIntyre there, ending that story from our reporter, Nathan Morris.
3: You're listening to Australia Wide. 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
1: Tasmania's population growth has slowed sharply since its pandemic-era boom, with the state now recording the lowest growth rate in the country. Experts warn natural population decline and an ageing population could pose long-term economic and workforce challenges. Fiona Blackwood has this story.
8: Jam-packed roads and booming suburban growth. In parts of Tasmania, it feels like the population is on the rise, but
9: Tasmania's population growth rate is actually the lowest it's been this century.
8: Back before the pandemic, it was a different story. Between 2016 and 2021, population growth was strong, driven by interstate and overseas migration. Nick Wagner and Millie Willemsen moved to Tasmania from interstate in 2018.
10: We kind of figured we wanted to start a family, and the best opportunity for us to do that was in Tasmania.
8: They arrived with $500, a car, and no qualifications. Now Nick's a certified welder. The couple have a family and have bought a home in Burnie.
10: It's a 100% success story. We started late in life, really had nothing and had to start from zero.
8: For every arrival in Tasmania, there's an individual reason behind the move. There are also many reasons why people choose to leave the state. Tasmanian Ellie Warmbrun is now living on the Gold Coast and doing a university degree and working as a model.
11: I do think studying up here as a student is really the best of both worlds because you can have a great morning of study and then you can just head down to the beach. There's just a lot more networking up here. There's a lot more scope, a lot more jobs.
8: In the past 5 years, population growth in Tasmania has been well below the long-term average. Modest growth is predicted in the next 3 years, and Tasmania is on track to be the first state where deaths outnumber births in a few years' time. Tasmania's Treasury has raised concerns that low population growth could be a risk to the economic outlook. Fewer people means less payroll tax, less stamp duty and GST.
12: Which is a bigger source of revenue for the Tasmanian government than it is proportionately for any other part of the country except the Northern Territory.
8: The government says it's on track to meet its target of 650,000 people by 2050.
13: we will seek to make Tasmania as attractive a place as possible, and the best way to do that, strong economy, make it

0: jobs rich, and we still have historically low unemployment levels.
1: Tasmania's ageing population will be a challenge. By 2050, it's predicted the median age of a Tasmanian will be around 48 years, and 28% of the population will be over 65. That puts pressure on health services and adds to skill shortages. But there could be positives too.
2: So the longer we're able to keep people active and productive in the workforce, that's an opportunity that we need to capture. But it also provides opportunities for young people to enter the workforce in Tasmania.
1: As other states deal with bigger and bigger numbers, Tasmania's decision makers will need to consider what a slower growing, older population means moving forward.
3: And thanks to Fiona Blackwood for that story. After decades of court battles, the tide may be turning for Aboriginal fishing rights activists on the New South Wales south coast. Most recent cases against cultural fishers have been abandoned by state prosecutors, as a native title claim lodged in 2017 is being determined. But as they come closer to winning back their sea rights, traditional custodians are now facing an even greater threat to their saltwater culture. Here's Vanessa Milton with more.
4: For young Walbunja man John Carriage, diving for seafood runs through his bloodstream.
5: I've been living off the south coast my whole life, hunting and gathering in the ocean. My dad would teach me, I'd cling on to his back and we'd duck dive, and he would point out where to gather lobsters, conchs, abalone, fish.
4: But maintaining this cultural tradition has come at a heavy cost for many. Three generations of South Coast Aboriginal divers have faced heavy fines and imprisonment for cultural fishing practices that are now protected by Commonwealth Native Title Law, but still not recognised under state fisheries regulations. After decades of defending their fishing rights, Aboriginal custodians are now fighting to save their sea country from an even greater existential threat. The native long-spined sea urchin has transformed 50% of nearshore reefs in southern New South Wales from lush kelp forests to barren wasteland.
6: They don't just eat the seaweed, they eat all the sponges, all the other invertebrates, mussels, barnacles, even in really old barrens, they even eat the rock.
4: That's marine biologist Dr. Kane Layton.
6: With the loss of the kelp, you lose literally thousands of associated species.
4: The stakes couldn't be higher for Walbunja elder Wally Stewart.
7: Yuin people, we're sea people. The sea's been a big part of our way of life and our culture surviving, so we need to fix that back up. If we don't do something about it now, our culture way of life is going to be severed forever.
4: But there is a solution to this ecological crisis, and an opportunity for Aboriginal custodians to take the lead in safeguarding their sea country. The New South Wales government is backing a plan for an Aboriginal-led sea urchin fishery on the south coast, with a $1.48 million grant to develop Indigenous-branded sea urchin products and to streamline processing.
8: We'll get all your gear ready. It's easy for you guys with snorkels just to get in, we'll have a look.
4: After facing possible jail time earlier this year for cultural fishing, young Walbunja divers John and Denzel Carriage are now training to harvest sea urchin with diver and exporter Jamie Newman.
9: Every time we're taking a sea urchin out, we're allowing the weed to regrow. We should be able to then have more fish, more lobsters, more abalone and better quality sea urchins.
8: So getting in and getting out, remember, that's stop. When you guys do it in the water, I'll stop and I won't move the boat or touch the engine, okay? Engine stopped, you guys are right to get in.
7: We've been working on a restoration plan for the last 4 years. This is basically the start of it.
4: That's Walbunja elder Wally Stewart again.
7: You can see them in the water, they're just natural divers. Growing up as culture fishermen, taught by culture fishermen, and they've never ever been given that opportunity to be part of an industry like this. If we can start marketing these sea urchins and restoring our reefs, there's benefits there forever.
4: While sea urchins are causing mass habitat destruction on the reefs, their roe is a sought-after delicacy in the USA and parts of Asia, and there is also a growing domestic market. Dr. Tilman Burma from the University of Wollongong has been working with traditional custodians for years, to develop a business model for an Aboriginal-led sustainable seafood enterprise.
10: We have an Aboriginal community that has been dispossessed of their sea country, dispossessed of the resources. Here we are at a point of ecological crisis, and we want the Aboriginal community to take leadership, not just in the restoration, but also benefit from their resources in an economic way.
4: For young diver John Carriage, it's a chance to uphold the culture that has been handed down to him.
5: This is our sea country, and we've always wanted to take care of it, and I'm very passionate for what I'm going to do.
3: Vanessa Milton reporting. And finally, we're going to head to Winton in Western Queensland, where an after-school club is helping outback kids build confidence by showing cattle. Many of these kids have never worked with cattle before, but now they're competing as junior judges and junior exhibitors at shows across Western Queensland. Crispian Yeoman stepped into the judging ring with one of the organisers, JC Jack.
11: We were like an unofficial club working with the kids last year and the year before. We would just bring cattle in out of the paddock like a few weeks before. The kids were doing really well last year. They had a tri-series, which was the first of the many events, I suppose, that they put on with the young judges and handlers. And Sienna won it for Winton and brought it back here. So that was when we kind of decided that we needed to step up our game and make this more of an official club. The kids are really good at what they were doing. We just needed to elevate that. Taddy and Josh and Gavin and Jodie and I and Ernie, we all just, and Kerry, come together and here we are.
12: Today I've placed Astoria in first. She has a nice back line, nice hip to pin ratio, nice even underline, nice bone on her, even udders. In second place I have placed Bella. She's also got a nice back line, nice underline, even udders, but she is a little bit weaker in her hip-to-pin ratio and bone.
13: So here I'm judging three cows. At first I put Princess Barbie because she has a straight back, equal udders.
14: Gavin Smith, yeah. Yeah, so we're just doing a bit of cattle club with the local kids, just in Winton here. I'm not sure actually how many we've got. I think there's 14 or 15 signed up, roughly. And, yeah, we've got a variety of breeds and ages. And, yeah, we've got cattle, a couple from New South Wales up, stud ones. And then we've got local cattle being given, donated or to use and that. So, yeah, a bit of a variety, which is good.
15: Why do you think it's important that some of the town kids from Winton here give cattle showing a go?
14: I think it's a good opportunity for them to see what the cattle industry can do. And some of these kids were petrified when they started, and, you know, the way they turn out and they pick it up and listen is unreal. It's pretty cool to see, really.
16: Now, first, it's not because she's my cow, but she has the feminine look. She has a big rump with the tail sticking up. She has great bones, she looks like a great heifer too.
12: I'm Lucy Jack and I'm 13 years old. A couple of years ago I started a cattle club to get to know cattle, and then I've liked it ever since, so I just keep coming back.
17: That cattle clubs is not like just like a stupid kid's sport. It's actually like really fun, and you learn like teamwork and learn how to have like patience and how to work underneath pressure.
18: I reckon if you like cattle, you should do cattle club because you get to be with them all the time. You get to learn like a lot about them, and you get to experience what it's like to work with them.
17: And bonding is like the best part about it, because when you like get chosen by a cow, you like choose a cow. It's like the best experience ever.
15: And the cow chooses you, or do you choose the cow?
18: Oh, it's your cow has to bond with you, and you have to bond with your cow.
17: Yeah, and
12: And when I first started cow, when I first started cow club, I was petrified, and I still am a little bit.
17: It took her 2 weeks to get on one cow.
12: Yeah, I'm still a little bit scared, but I've gotten better with cattle, and I'm leading a cow now. I got bonded.
3: Some of the students from the Winton Cattle Club. Ending that story there from Crispian Yeomans. And that is Australia-wide for today. I'm Sinead Mangan. Cheerio.

0: Adam Storey with ABC News. Officials in the Philippines say nearly two dozen people have been killed in the southern Philippines and more than 100 injured in a powerful earthquake that struck off the coast of the country's south. Southeast Asia correspondent Tim Swanston reports.
1: More than a dozen people have been reportedly killed in the earthquake, which struck off the coast of the southern Philippines island of Mindanao. Much of the damage appears centred around General Santos City, a major coastal city in the south of the island. Officials have described this as a major earthquake. Assessments are still being carried out, but several buildings and structures have collapsed. More than 100 people have been injured, including school children who had come back to school for the first day of class after the summer holidays. Tim Swanston, ABC News, Jakarta.
0: Israel and Iran continue to exchange fire, putting increasing strain on the almost two-month-long ceasefire. Here's Middle East correspondent Matthew Doran.
2: For the first time since early April, Iran and Israel have launched attacks against each other, putting the Middle East region on a state of high alert. It began on Sunday night local time with Iran firing three waves of missiles towards northern Israel in response to ongoing Israeli attacks in Lebanon, where its proxy Hezbollah has been fighting Israeli forces and attacking Israeli communities on the border since early March. In response, Israel launched strikes across Iran, the IDF saying it hit a petrochemical plant among some of the sites. The US President Donald Trump had been pressuring Israel's Benjamin Netanyahu to hold fire, but it hasn't stopped him. Matthew Doran, ABC News, Jerusalem.
0: Latvia's army says NATO fighter jets have shot down a drone that entered the country's airspace from Russia. The drone's origin is not immediately known. It's the latest in a series of such security incidents along Europe's eastern border regions. Ukraine has in recent months stepped up its long-range drone attacks on Russia, including in the Baltic Sea area, where several Ukrainian military drones have strayed into the airspace of Finland, Latvia, Lithuania and Estonia. Back home, an estate funeral will be held to honour renowned pathologist Richard Scollier, who has died after a lengthy battle with brain cancer. Jack McKay reports.
3: The former Australian of the Year was a pioneer in melanoma research and made global headlines when he underwent a world-first treatment for his tumour. He fought the aggressive brain cancer for almost 3 years, defying terrible survival odds. Anthony Albanese has paid tribute to Professor Scollier, describing him as an inspiration. The Prime Minister says he's offered Professor Scollier's family a state funeral, which they've accepted.
4: Professor Scollier walked his uncertain path, as he called it, with courage, determination and grace.
3: Governor-General Sam Mostyn has remembered Professor Scollier as an extraordinary Australian.
0: Bird lovers on Western Australia's Midwest coast have been treated to a rare sight, with a black-headed gull making an appearance in the city of Geraldton. The black-headed gulls usually migrate between Europe and Asia and have been spotted less than a dozen times in Australia. Tegan Douglas from BirdLife Australia says the visitor has made itself at home with the local seagull population.
5: It's just sitting in amongst the regular silver gulls, our everyday seagulls. It's feeding with them. It's doing what they do. It's doing the cheeky thing, like feeding on hot chips, as well as sort of mooching around the beaches and finding its own food. It's just fitted in with the locals like you wouldn't believe.
0: To sport, and a controversial penalty in the 76th minute has delivered Canterbury a 14-12 win over Parramatta in the King's birthday.

0: goals and recorded 28 disposals in the Demons' 12-11 83 to 11-9 75 victory. But Melbourne's win was marred by an injury to Brody Marchek, who was stretched off the ground and taken to hospital with a serious injury. In finance, the local share market closed today for the King's birthday, but on the international markets, Brent crude is sitting at about $97 US a barrel, gold at $4,302 US an ounce, and the Australian dollar at 70 US cents. To the weather, scattered showers and possible afternoon thunderstorms about the Riverina and in the far west tomorrow. Scattered showers along the far north coast with isolated showers elsewhere. For Sydney, an overnight low of 11. That'll be followed by a partly cloudy day with a top of 21 and a partly cloudy day with a shower or two Wednesday in 23. 7:05.
1: Are there any winners in the cost of living crisis? What's causing the algal bloom?
2: Questions. They've never been more important. So the one thing we'll never question is our duty to keep asking. ABC News. Keep asking.
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4: With you until 7:30 tonight, we're at Stadium Australia, where earlier today it was a win for Canterbury Bankstown over Parramatta, 14 points to 12 after a scoreless first half. A Stephen Crichton penalty goal in the 77th minute gave the Blues that the Bulldogs that victory. I'm concerned about the Blues because their team has just been named, or at least their squad has, for State of Origin 2. I'm Andrew Moore with Michael Carrianis and Ruan Sims. Laurie Daly with the New South Wales Rugby League boss Dave Trodden has just made the Blues squad announcement on YouTube. Go for it, Laws.
5: Yeah, exciting to announce the squad for Game 2. Mitch Barnett, Nathan Cleary,
6: the team,
5: Stephen Crichton. Thank you very much. Yeah, exciting to
6: Blake.
5: Payne Haas, Isaiah Katoa, Tolu Kula, Abby Corrissau, Dylan Lucas, Casey McLean, Mitch Moses, Cam Murray, Himoli Olakuatu, Victor Radley, Reece Robson, Katoni Staggs, Ethan Strange, James Tedesco, Brian To'o, Isaiah Yeo, Hudson Young.
6: So, Loz, that's a squad rather than 13 and a bench. Yeah. When do you reckon we'll get to be in a position to announce the 13 and a bench?
5: Oh, I think we'll be in a position in the next couple of hours. Obviously, there's some guys that we need a report from. There has been a couple of guys that have been carrying some slight niggles and injuries that we need to be on top of, and we need to be sure that they can train. So we're hoping, you know, by Tuesday we'll have that team and we'll be ready to go.
4: All right, so it's either a couple of hours or tomorrow, judging by that from Laurie Daly. So that squad, in likely positional order, James Tedesco, Brian To'o, Katoni Staggs, Stephen Crichton, Toletau Kola, Mitch Moses, Nathan Cleary, and then the lock is a Yeo and captain. Second row is Himoli Olakuatu and Hudson Young. Front row is Mitch Barnett and Payne Haas, Reece Robson hooker, and a bench of Cam Murray, Victor Radley, Adam Fanua Blake, Appy Kroisau does make it, Heath Strange, Casey McLean, and then Isaiah Katoa and Dylan Lucas. It's a 21-man squad, Michael Carrianis. So pretty much as you said before 7 o'clock, basically.
7: Yeah, I'm assuming the players under the injury cloud are Mitch Moses and Stephen Crichton. I don't think there's anyone else that's under a real injury cloud. We saw Stephen Crichton play this afternoon here at Sydney Olympic Park, and he doesn't look like he's running freely. I think Appy Kroisau comes into the squad and probably picked more on reputation than form because, he was outstanding to start the year, right? Yep. Really, really good to start the year and was pushing to be the starting hooker for New South Wales. Don't think he's come back very well in the last 2 weeks. That Tigers performance yesterday might have hurt him a little bit. So there may be a temptation that he doesn't get on the field either. With that makeup of the side, they got Ethan Strange potentially on the bench. Victor Radley, I don't love him at dummy half, but

0: you know, in case of emergency, could potentially do a job there for New South Wales if Reece Robson can't go the 80 minutes. And I think in the side that you read out, the only contentious, well, it's not even contentious, the only decision will be there's Adam Fanua, Blake or Mitch Barnett start. Yeah. Otherwise, that side that you read will be as per.
1: Yes.
0: Bar an injury.
1: Ruan Sims, welcome back to you. What did you make of it all?
2: I feel for Saifidi. I really do. I felt he didn't get an opportunity in game one, but he came back and played really well for club. So I'm disappointed for him. But Payne Haas for me is going to be a walk-up start into that number eight jersey. It'll be very interesting to see when he names that, you know, the 1 to 19 or 1 to 20 jerseys, because obviously that will be dependent on how people pulled up, as MC spoke about. But, yeah, I think if Crichton's no good, then obviously I think McLean just slots straight back, straight into that centre position. So at least there's not too much juggling going on, even though Tolu Kola can play centre as well.
1: Well, what they can't do, surely, especially with the speed of the game, Roo, is play players who are under any cloud.
2: No, I don't think you can. And that's why it's important to see how people turn out. And it is going to be vital to see how Mitch Moses physically is after that run today, especially because he wasn't able to play. And then, like MC spoke about this during the game earlier today, pre-game, he's been ticking all the boxes really well, and Parramatta are happy with how he's progressing. But now he is going to have to run at full speed at least 4 or 5 days before the game so that you'd have any level of confidence in how it's going to go during a game.
1: There's got to be a deadline, and Laurie Daly has spoken about that, on when he wants any players under an injury cloud to be able to prove their fitness.
3: Yeah, I think our first training session's on the Wednesday, and that's always been a sort of an educational day rather than a heavy session. So you'd want them to participate in that, but certainly by the Thursday they need to be humming, because you don't want to be taking guys in that are underdone. Always got to make sure that they can hit the paddock and have confidence in their own preparation. I think that's the key. It's more about them getting themselves ready to go by
4: always
3: having
4: that sort of an educational
3: pair rather than
4: always being a sort
3: getting
4: of an
3: to
4: educational
3: the weekend and
4: our first feeling great.
3: I think it's
1: in my head. We might stop that audio there.
2: Oh, sorry, I thought that was me hearing voices.
1: No, it's
2: like,
1: not.
2: No.
1: It's not your shoe. There's some
0: Laurie Daly remix.
1: To quote Luke Lewis, some technical difficulties. But the answer to the question was they've got
2: by
1: to participate
2: Thursday.
1: On Wednesday and
2: yep.
1: being there by Thursday.
2: So that would mean that Moses would and Crichton would have to be running at game speed
1: yep.
2: on the Thursday
1: yep.
2: to have confidence for them to be able to back up and play the following Wednesday.
0: Parramatta officials are confident he'll be right to do that.
2: Yeah.
1: You can text 0467 920 222. Buying and selling shortly. As a West Tigers supporter, Jerome is under the pump. Needs to set up. Just hasn't connected with his fullback and back rowers. From Paul, kick Louis out running for Prime Minister and put in Roo, says Ray at Queanbeyan. That was a big announcement by Louis on Saturday that he was not only wanted to be but will be the next Prime Minister.
2: That was. And maybe I can run opposition. You and I can run on the same ticket, MC. Oh, sorry, MG.
0: I'm out.
1: Brett and Nick are not physical enough for the early exchanges, says a listener. For a second, I thought you were going to say Ruan was hot this week, Maury, you cheeky grub, you. That's from Luca. And for anyone that's
2: you're not going to live it down, you grub.
1: I know. Especially if you start calling me that.
2: You have been giving me stick for the last 47 minutes. Mm. You've been very mean to me.
1: How?
2: I don't know, but it sounds good.
1: I would never be mean. No, for anyone who missed it earlier, I was accused by a listener who is a, judging by his history, Dennis has checked it out, he's a raving learner, calls every one of us a grub. I was a grub for flirting with Ruan Sims.
2: You didn't call me a grub, though.
1: No, I know, but you were the flirtee, not the flirter, apparently.
2: Yeah, but he didn't say anything nasty about me, so.
1: I know. Why would he?
2: He's all right.
1: Well, he hasn't actually in his history. You're the one who's got through, so maybe he's the flirty grub. 0467 920 222. Great call again. Love Roo. She knows the game as good as anyone. What a bonus having her on board. Couldn't agree more, Paul. Listening on the Gold Coast. Love the show, Andrew. Well, that's kind. Thank you. 0467 920 222. It's that time of year where everyone texts about sitting around a fire listening to the footy on a beautiful winter's day. Not me. I'm freezing here in the shed in Queanbeyan. It's so cold, and I'll be here all winter loving the show and

0: Thank you to ABC from Peter at Queanbeyan.
1: Oh, Peter, you need a space heater or something.
0: I there. Love the cut of your jib, though, Peter. That's
1: or a heated blanket.
0: That's tough. I love yeah.
2: that. I would just go inside.
1: Yes. No, your shed. I like listening to the footy in the shed in winter. There's something about it.
0: Are you a shed listener?
1: Yeah, yeah. Dad's got a shed at home and he loves putting the footy on. It's just, it's, you know, nostalgic.
0: Would that be one of people's favourite places to listen to the footy, the shed? We get so many messages and have done for years and years and years
1: yep.
0: from people in their shed.
1: Yep.
2: I hate going to my shed because it generally means you got work to do. Labour.
0: So how that's often? When was the last time you opened your shed door?
2: I know, I do the lawns.
0: Okay, so you hide the lawnmower in there.
2: Yeah, and I had to do the... My neighbour was blowing up the other day, so I had to, like, trim my trees, my back hedge. He wasn't blowing up. He's very nice.
0: Mm.
2: Sometimes listen, so I better be careful. But I had to trim my back trees.
1: Come back and all the green waste will be thrown over your fence.
0: Oh, dear. 0467 920 222. Excellent call from my ABC. Listen to every game. My favourite moment, Kenny's try. The interview with Johnny afterwards with him was gold. Louis for PM. Roo for my gold medal. Next level for the premonition song. This farmer loves his ABC. Rural Australia loves you guys. Well, that's good on you, Ed. Appreciate that very much. Drew, if Moses is Blues chosen, Power made a big sacrifice today to be applauded. Well, he's never going to be fit today by the sound of things, but he was satisfying that he was fit to go next game.
2: Parramatta said, I know it's if they were playing on Wednesday of this week, he would have played.
1: Yeah.
0: Rowdy Andy says, in the game today, the players were lurching around like Uncle Fester. Oh, good listening,
1: that's
0: Rowdy
1: a good
0: Andy.
1: One.
0: There was the odd reference to that before. Couldn't agree more, guys, from Chris in Mount Isa. The shed is the most peaceful place. That's our mate Chris. Paul's listening in the shed. They're coming from everywhere.
1: See? Shed listeners.
0: Oh, and Sharon is showing off what she's cooked for the evening. Thank you for a long weekend.
1: What is it?
0: Birthday from Sharon in Brisbane, who adds, go Manly.
1: Is it some kind of slow-cooked amazingness?
0: It,
1: or a roast?
0: Oh, yeah, no, it looks like pork and looks like multiple meats.
1: I'm so jealous. Where, Sharon?
0: In Brisbane. I don't think you could make it in time. All right, it is time to find out who Roo and MC are buying or selling.
3: Are you buying or selling?
0: Righto, Ruan, I'd love you to start because you've been so magnificent today. You ready? Don't run out of words yet.
2: That's usually my role.
0: Penrith is going to run away with the minor premiership. Are you buying or selling?
1: I'm buying it, baby. Big time.
0: Yeah. MC, do you think there's any doubt?
2: No, I'm buying it.
0: Okay, everyone's buying that. Good question to start with. Right. Michael, you can go second here too. Roo, Jerome Luai. His decision to sign with the PNG Chiefs has derailed the West Tigers' season. Are you buying or selling that?
1: No, I'm not buying that. I felt like it was handled very, very well by both parties, and it was very clear there was no sort of behind the scenes going on, like no nastiness or anything.
0: Skullduggery.
1: There was no skullduggery. It was all just normal duggery out in the open.
2: No, I'm not buying it. I'm selling that too. I don't think it has anything to do with the plight of the West Tigers. The only concern for the West Tigers would have been if the players followed him and not one.
1: And no one has.
2: No, they've re-signed a lot of their players at the moment. So that was my only concern, not that it would blow up their season. Jerome hasn't been at his best at all. But, you know, I think the injuries is more of a concern for the West Tigers than Jerome Luai.
0: Yeah, I was reading stories that were suggesting that this morning. I thought, no, it's not that at all.
1: No.
0: Like, teams are so adept these days. I, as a rugby league fan, hate these signings, you know, years out or months out from when a player leaves. But it's the way the game is. And I agree with what you said, Roo. If anything like that could be handled well, it was this.
1: Oh, it was handled perfectly by both parties.
0: Yes.
1: Chiefs handled it brilliantly. And also the Tigers handled it brilliantly. And so did Jerome Luai. So, no, not buying it.
0: All right, so one buy, one sell. Michael, are you buying or selling that the bunker must be able to rule on dodgy play the balls?
2: Yeah, I'm buying that. Like, with clear-cut ones like that. But the issue is how far do we go back? But I feel like the play the ball's fine to rule on, right? Like, that's
1: part of the current play, I agree.
2: I'm with you. Right?
1: Yeah.
2: It's the act. It's the beginning of that play,
1: yes.
2: Right?
1: Yeah.
2: It's not the end of the next play. It's the beginning of that play, so Why can't they?
1: Yeah.
0: It sounded like, and I'm not downing the bona fides that that is the rule.

0: bit of a silly one, but it sounds like just a cheap excuse, doesn't it?
1: Well, it's the start
0: say,
1: of
0: oh, it goes back. Yeah.
2: It is the rule.
0: No, I get
2: it
0: that.
2: It is the rule.
0: But it sounds
2: however,
0: like a poor excuse.
2: I feel like it. The rule should be from whenever that play begins, and the play begins when the tackle is completed.
1: Yeah.
2: As soon as that tackle is completed, and you start to work your way to your feet, that's all part of that current play.
0: Has the bunker had a good week?
1: It's been a stink fest by the bunker.
0: What stands out most, apart from the play the ball issue of Ben Trbojevic?
1: Well, I think
2: Chester?
1: The Chester try and what we saw today.
2: Mm.
0: With the disallowed try to Joash Papali.
1: Because they got, I said it during the call, they were being too cute today, this weekend. For whatever reason, they decided to convince themselves into decisions that you just didn't need convincing of.
2: But I feel, you know, with that no try today, I feel if that happened in yardage, yes, Galvin did have possession of the ball, but if that piece of play occurred in yardage and it was picked up by Papali and he travels 12 metres down the field and is tackled, it's not getting called back to where that play happened, where Lachlan knocked it on and then it was knocked out. It wouldn't get called back.
1: And no one's looking at it again.
2: No one's looking at it ever again.
1: That's the thing, right? And there was no reaction from Lockie. Galvin didn't think he had possession.
2: No, he just went, oh no.
0: He dropped the ball.
1: Correct.
2: But also, he got shuffled, you know what. He got shuffled an absolute stinker.
0: Oh, no,
2: as well.
1: Oh, yeah. The whole play was abysmal.
2: Yeah, it was just, yeah, I think that's one where a common sense approach and a more consistent approach would have been appreciated.
0: Righto, Roo, the Dolphins are up to fifth and will smash their way into the top four to stay, buying or selling?
2: I'm buying that big time.
0: Michael?
1: I'm not buying it big time. I think they can finish in the top four.
0: Are you buying it little time?
1: I'm going to buy it if it's on sale.
0: You're buying it on sale. Okay. What, 20% off?
2: Like 20 off, 40 off, half price?
1: I think the top three will be Penrith, Warriors, the Roosters.
2: Yeah.
1: Okay?
0: Yes.
1: So then that four spots open between Manly, Dolphins, probably South for mine.
0: So are you buying or selling?
1: I think South will finish four, so I'm selling.
2: Okay. Really?
0: There you go.
2: You reckon South will finish fourth?
1: Only 2 points difference.
2: Yeah?
1: Yeah. Yeah.
0: All right, you're too indecisive, so I'm going to come back to
2: I'm
0: you.
2: Going,
0: Andrew,
2: yeah, I'm going, yeah, I'm going to say Dolphins in the fourth.
0: No, yeah, you're not indecisive. The other
2: Which is unusual.
0: Kieran Foran, finally, is on track to be the coach of the year. Are you buying or selling that, Roo?
2: I would love to buy that. However, he hasn't been in charge for the whole season, so... Does he qualify? I mean, he was only in charge he was an interim for 9 games and he was assistant for 4. So.
0: I would assume he does qualify.
2: Does he? Yeah. I don't know. Like, what's the rules?
1: There'll be no rule.
0: Anyway, this
1: there's no minimum.
0: This is your rule, anyway.
2: Okay. If the Panthers win the minor premiership, I'm saying no, it's Ivan Cleary for me.
0: So you're selling?
2: I'm selling.
0: Okay.
2: But I love the Foz. I want him to. However, I feel like Ivan Cleary would be...
0: You don't have to suck up. You're selling him. What about you, Michael?
1: Selling. At the moment, I've got Cleary 1, Webster 2, Foran.
2: I'm Fozball crazy, though.
0: Yeah.
2: I love Foz.
0: Oh, plenty of people are. But having this chat with some people before we went to air today about Ivan Cleary almost gets penalised. We have this chat every year.
2: Because he's so good.
0: And everything is so expected. But Penrith did not make the grand final last year for the first time in 6 years. And they've bounced back this year. They are the best side by miles. The Warriors, I think, we went through this before. They're a legit second team. Mm. But Penrith look as dominant a top team in the comp that I can remember seeing in years.
2: And they're very well balanced. They're a very well balanced team. And all the young blokes that they blooded, which we spoke to Paul Adelmonte about, they blooded all those young guys last year, and they're really stepping up this year.
0: All right, well done, Roo. Well done, MC, buying or selling over for another Monday. It's 23:30 and it's past 7. On the text line, 0467 920 222. Bunker's there to be taken out, team. Sorry, military background, Lowell, says Brett at Ipswich. A bit late, but congrats to New South Wales Country, who beat City 22-16 in the Police Rugby League game at Crow Oval in Gerringong last Wednesday. Great game for Magpie Pete. Oh, I miss McCrannan Oval.
2: Are you going to go back there this year at any stage?
0: I don't know when we'll get a chance, but I'd love to. It's such a great time.
2: And it is, isn't it?
0: We called a game at Gerringong. Well, was it before?
2: I did one with you guys.
0: No, that was there. You're on
2: with the
0: sideline.
2: And
0: Ashton Sims was on the touchline. That's what I was about to say. One, the amount of beer cans on that hill we were calling from, I've never seen anything like it. Yet, 5 minutes after the game, it wasn't the cleaners who cleaned it. It was the fans. It was the most amazing clean-up job I've ever seen. And this fight breaks out, MC, and I'm like, oh, gosh, it's right in front of Roo. You know who didn't move one muscle? Roo. Run at me, she said.
2: That's not true. I crossed my legs.
0: Oh, you did too.
2: To get my feet out of the way.
0: Over here, boys. Let's go. 0467 920 222. Ty says, tell old mate in the cold shed to get the $2 hand warmers for his pockets. They're a lifesaver.
2: Oh, yeah.
0: We aren't in a shed, but out on the desert track at Alice Springs, camping after the race around a great campfire. Thank you for the calls all weekend. Thank you, Carolyn. Appreciate you very much. And best place to listen to the football is when I'm sewing in my craft room. Alison from Coomera. Good on you, Alison.
2: That would be a good way to while the time. Listen to the footy while you're doing your...
0: Are you a sewer?
2: Yeah, I love sewing.
0: Yeah.
2: Yep.
0: There's not much sewing in our house.
2: No?
0: No.
2: Yeah, I've got a machine. I'd like to get on it.
0: Let's get to what we call the director's cut. This is where our producer, Ralph Tucker, comes up with his highlight from the broadcast over the last 4 or 5 days. Let's get to it now.
3: The director's cut.
4: I don't know why they wouldn't take a shot at goal there and make it 4 converted tries. Nevertheless, they obviously are treating Canberra with disdain. They'll probably score here. Whether it be Nong and Itawase or Robert Toyer, haven't they put on a show tonight, that right side ball?
0: Is this a prediction, Jonty?
4: Yeah, they'll score.
0: Toyer or Nong and Itawase?
4: Yeah, in the six.
0: Okay, here's the scrum, fed and one. They go to the right, just rinse and repeat. Kerry Evans to Walker, cut out ball to Toyer. Then away to Nong and Itawase. Steps in field, pass one. He's over. Gibson, oh, you've done it again. You've done an Emerton Agato from a few years ago. Oh, boy. Well, I said Alan Tung's up here looking like the Pope. You're looking like Nostradamus, Jonty. 26 blocked the Roosters.
4: They knew straight away. And that's what they do. They do everything well so they can rest assured. They got a bit of a break. But, again, the Pink Panthers will be going in.
0: They win the Ooh, hang on. Another premonition. Comes left to Edwards. Goes left to Cleary. Then away to McLean. Got it away to Jenkins. Milky. He dives over to score the try. Jonty's premonition. Oh, yeah. Penrith 22, West nil. Tom Jenkins scores. Gibbsy, you've done it again.
4: Well, you didn't have to be Einstein.
0: Well, he was. That's some of the best from John Gibbs. Two great predictions throughout the course of round 14, resulting in being Ralph Tucker's director's cut for the day. That's pretty cool. You two have done a lot of work on the sideline to come up with something like that twice. Is pretty cool. Michael, have you ever done that? When? Name one example.
5: Yesterday.
0: What was it?
5: That it was, God, I don't even know who played. Cronulla Dragons.
0: Yeah, and what was your prediction that came true?
5: That it wasn't going to be a try. They weren't going to score off that set.
0: Oh. Wow.
2: I did one today.
5: Yeah, see?
0: What was yours today?
2: I said they'll go over in this set, and Satili Tupanua went over, and it was just a thing that stopped him from actually scoring the try.
0: Yeah, but he didn't score.
5: But he went over. See?
2: It was close.
0: Coming up in round 15, Thursday night will be on air from 7 on ABC Listen here at Stadium Australia. Myself, Matthew Elliott and Michael Carayannis. And we'll call the game at 7:50 between South Sydney and the Brisbane Broncos. Hope you can join us for that. Friday night, Quentin Hull, Billy Moore and Zane Bojack will be on air from 7. And they'll bring you the game that kicks off at 8 at Lang Park. And what a game. Dolphins against the Sydney Roosters. Saturday, we're on air from 2 o'clock in the boardroom. Myself, Louie, MC and Rue. And then at 5:30, we'll call Warriors v Cronulla Sutherland from Mount Smart Stadium, and then Rue will be hightailing it to Western Sydney Stadium to call with Brett Sprigg and Dean Halitau, Parramatta against the Canberra Raiders at 7:30. And Sunday we're on air all day from Leichhardt Oval between midday and 6:30, and Louis Gibbsy and Scott Sorensen, the Penrith front rower, will join us at Leichhardt 4:05. It's West Tigers against the Gold Coast Titans. So look forward to that next weekend. And on Wednesday week, it is State of Origin 2 at the MCG, coverage here on ABC Sport from 7 p.m. All right, that just takes yes.
2: Are you guys doing the 19s Origin on the Thursday night?
0: We are
2: following
0: not.
2: Men's
0: but thanks for asking.
2: Oh, okay.
0: We are not.
2: Next gen.
0: I know, and I look

0: forward to watching it very much and taking interest in it that way. Roo, lovely to work with you. Thank you for a fun day. Thanks for a fun weekend. And I'll see you on Saturday.
1: Yeah, you will. Can't wait.
0: Look forward to it. Michael Carriatis, I can't wait to see you in a few sleeps' time right here.
2: Can't wait.
0: Bye, Michael. We'll read all about your stories in the Daily and Sunday Telegraph. Thank you to our producer, Ralph Tucker, our man of sound, Dennis Carnahan. Thank you, Den Dog. And Jared Ryan, who's managed to come to two games this weekend. Phenomenal performance. In fact, three. Wow. All right, I'm Andrew Moore. Thanks for listening. NRL Monday returns next week. The footy returns Thursday. Thank you to Brett Sprigg in the studio and Tyler's Tom as well for his help. And thank you so much for listening. Evenings is coming up next on this Monday. I'm Andrew Moore. Have a great night.
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1: Hello, how are you doing this public holiday, Monday the 8th of June, the King's birthday? I hope you've had a wonderful weekend. Thank you, Andrew Moore. You've certainly earned your salary today at the ABC. I think Andrew's been broadcasting for about 10 hours straight. He's done a great job. Coming up for you, of course, we've got the mini quiz to begin the evening show. Half an hour of power. And then later tonight, after 8 o'clock, we're going to take you back to the year 2010 to find out some of the big ticket items of that year and to ask, what were you doing in the year 2010? 16 years ago, the year that Julia Gillard became the country's first female Prime Minister. It was the year that Jessica Watson, 16-year-old sailor Jessica Watson, completed her solo voyage around the world. Also on the show after 9 o'clock, the neuroscience of brain snaps. How is it that a seemingly calm person can kind of, out of nowhere, enter into the space of road rage? Has that ever happened to you? Have you seen that on the road? Or the person that kind of hurls their mobile phone across the ground when their kid misses a goal at soccer? What creates that brain snap? What's happening in the brain? Is it something that we all experience at some stage in our lives? Or are there particular kind of variables that come together, a confluence of events to create the brain snap, so to speak? That's after nine. But right now, it is time for the evening's quiz, 1300 222 702. Just to let you know on the roads, if you're in Strathfield South in Sydney, on Liverpool Road, on the Hume Highway below Roberts Road, there's been a B-double crash. Very heavy traffic conditions. The highway is closed in the westbound direction, and it's been like that for some time, the last hour or so. Also, a car accident involving two cars in Sydney at Horsley Park on the M7 motorway at Horsley Drive. It's affecting southbound traffic. Just checking the weather. In Sydney currently it's, I don't know the current temperature, but I do know tomorrow's temperature. 21 is the top, partly cloudy. Canberra tomorrow 16 degrees, morning frost and a shower or two expected. Newcastle mostly sunny at 22 and Wollongong atop tomorrow of 20 with a mostly sunny day ahead.
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1: To our Monday mini evenings quiz, my question for you tonight is, whilst it's been great today having the public holiday in name of the King's birthday, not really his birthday, but we're celebrating it nonetheless. It's been really nice to hear of all the outstanding community service, all the awards that have been given out on this day to great Australians. But I wondered whether there was another day that may be as deserving, if not even more deserving, for a public holiday. Like, I wondered whether we could have a public holiday into the future to celebrate all the centenarians in Australia who have made it to 100 years of age. Now, there's thousands of them. Should they be celebrated? It's kind of aspirational, isn't it? I'd like to have a public holiday to sort of think about that, longevity of life. Maybe you could come up with your own idea for what would make for a great public holiday, to honour what? you know, like Australian wildlife. Perhaps we should have a public holiday to honour all our Australian wildlife, the animals who have managed to not become extinct. That'd be worth celebrating, would it not? So what thoughts do you have on this public holiday today, the King's birthday? Can you come up with another idea for another one? I don't think we have enough public holidays. Do you? 1-300-222-702 to play the quiz. First caller wins a book just for being first, but you've got to get in quick. 1-300-222-702.
4: To play the quiz, call now. 1-300-222-702.
1: Our first caller is Julian in Chatswood. Hello, Julian.
2: Hello, Renee. How are you?
1: I'm terrific. What have you been doing today?
2: We went to the Archibald. And not much else. I slept in, which was lovely on a Monday. And yes, that's pretty much it.
1: What portrait did you enjoy seeing at the Archibald this year?
2: I can't remember the name. Maybe I did. Let me. Oh, no, I didn't take a picture of the plaque. It wasn't the winner. It was close to the beginning. It was the obvious artist. I can't remember her name. I thought it was nice and elegant, and it was just simple, but I think it spoke, if that makes sense.
1: Mm.
2: And it was in a nice black frame with the gold, the lining, and it was just nice.
1: Mm, good, well done. So if you could come up with another excuse for a public holiday, what would you like to honour?
2: I was having trouble thinking of it, but then I just sat down and I thought maybe a public holiday celebrating music.
1: Oh, music.
2: The love for music.
1: Oh, yeah, because you are a musician, aren't you, Julian?
2: Yes.
1: Mm. Pianist? Are you a pianist?
2: Yes.
1: Mm. So you could celebrate all the great pianists of all time.
2: You could. I was thinking the love of music.
1: Just the love of music. Yeah, that'd be fair enough. I mean, it seems strange to me that in Victoria they get a public holiday on the Friday before the AFL Grand Final, but the AFL is a national game. So why isn't it a national public holiday?
2: I don't know.
1: Why don't we get a public holiday for the NRL?
2: You're right.
1: Mm. But a public holiday for music? Yeah, I like that. Well, let's get into it. Here's a voice. I'm hoping you can identify who this famous voice belongs to.
5: Now, I have dedicated much of my life to the restoration of harmony between humanity, nature, and the environment.
1: Who might that be?
2: King Charles III.
1: It is King Charles III. Well done. And we're off. Okay, you've won your book. Well, you don't have to get the first question right to win the book. You just won that anyway. Let's see if you can get the fridge magnet tonight. Here's a multiple choice. I don't want to jinx you, no. Here is a multiple choice.
4: Multiple choice.
1: Question two. How old is King Charles? Is he 77, 80 or 87?
2: 77.
1: 77 is correct. His actual birthday is November the 14th, if you were curious to know.
2: Thank you.
1: Mm. Julian, who wrote the play Death of a Salesman?
2: Death of a Salesman. Who?
6: J.B. Salinger.
1: Was it J.B. Salinger who wrote the play Death of a Salesman? Sorry, Julian's dad. But you've won a book, Julian, and you've been a great first caller. Thank you. Enjoy being back to school tomorrow.
2: Yes.
1: Yeah, good on you. 1-300-222-702. Who wrote the play Death of a Salesman? Dan in Yenda. Hello, Dan.
7: Thank you.
1: If you could come up with an idea for a public holiday, another public holiday in the country, what would it be in honour of?
7: Nah, I've got no ideas. Just more time for beers, maybe.
1: a public holiday for beer drinking. Celebrating breweries.
7: No, more time for beers.
1: More time for beers. For drinking beers?
7: Yep.
1: Yeah, okay. Would you be...
7: Sometimes you need an extra day.
1: You need an extra day. I think you need an

0: today to recover, don't you? Not to drink more.
1: A day to drink more and then an extra day to recover.
0: Two public holidays. Okay, fair enough. Who wrote the play Death of a Salesman?
1: I have no idea.
0: Do you want to guess?
1: No. No way.
0: American playwright?
1: Mr. Trump.
0: Is it Mr. Trump? It is not. Sorry, Dan. Thank you all the same. Have a good one. 1-300-222-702. Anybody know it's not J.D. Salinger? It's not Mr. Trump, Donald J.J. Trump? Who wrote the play Death of a Salesman? You may have seen it a couple of years ago. Anthony LaPaglia was the star of it. It toured across Australia. I think it's actually coming back for another tour. And it's just won a whole host of awards at the Tony Awards this year. Who wrote it? 1-300-222-702 to Sophia. Hello, Sophia.
2: Hi.
0: If you could come up with an idea for another public holiday, what would it be for?
2: National Kids Day.
0: National Kids Day. Yeah. What defines a kid? How old do you have to be a kid? Are you still a kid when you're 17 or 18?
2: No, when you're 18, you're not a kid anymore.
0: Right. So is it 17 and younger?
2: Yep.
0: Okay. And do only the kids get the public holiday? Or does everybody get to celebrate?
2: Well, the adults can give them presents.
0: Okay. That's a good idea. Who wrote the play Death of a Salesman, Sophia?
2: I don't know.
0: Do you want to take a guess? American?
2: No, we have no idea.
0: Don't know? Was once married to Marilyn Monroe?
2: No.
0: Still don't know. That's all right. Thanks for having a go. Maybe we could launch National Kids Day next year, Sophia. Thank you for your thoughts. 1-300-222-702. Nathan. On the road to Sydney, I think. Hello, Nathan.
3: Hello.
0: What idea do you have for another national public holiday?
3: Look, I was just speaking to my wife and we all agreed that a public holiday for recognising Aboriginal resilience could be worthwhile. Could be a good one.
0: Yes, we have lots of weeks, don't we, celebrating Indigenous culture. Like Reconciliation Week, and we have Sorry Week, but we don't have a public holiday to honour that.
3: Yeah, like a day we could all share in, you know?
0: Yeah. I mean, we do have NAIDOC Week, and that's very special.
3: That's true.
0: There's no public holiday, though, is there?
3: It's not. It's not recognised as a public holiday. It's a week, and, a celebration, but, like you say, it's not a day everyone can partake.
0: Why do you think we have stuck with the public holiday for the King's birthday?
3: Look, personally, I haven't consulted my expert, but I just think it's an artifact of colonisation, and we got a strong links with the English Empire. Just one of those artifacts, those remnants, and I'm sure a lot of people agree we still kind of recognise those links, but some people say it's time to move on or time to reconcile, That's just my own personal opinion.
0: Who wrote the play Death of a Salesman, Nathan?
3: Look, my wife kindly remembered her time at Sydney Gold High. It was Arthur Miller.
0: Arthur Miller. Yes, it is. Well done. And well done to David in Churros and to Andrew playing on the text line 0467922702. Here is a song. Can you tell me the name of this song and the artist? I've never

0: Oh my gosh, I do not. I like music. I love music, but I can't remember it. I'm sorry.
1: New Zealand artist, if that is of any help.
0: Could you please play it again? Yeah. My son thinks he knows it.
1: Okay, here it is.
2: I've never seen a diamond in the flesh. I cut my teeth on wedding rings in the movies.
0: Oh my gosh. I'm sorry. No, we have no idea. Sorry.
1: Don't know.
0: No.
1: That's all right. Thanks for having a go, Nathan.
0: Oh, thanks for listening. Okay, bye-bye.
1: 1-300-222-702. Who sings this song and what's the name of it?
2: I've never seen a diamond in the flesh. I cut my teeth on wedding rings in the movies.
1: Jet, hello, welcome. Yeah. Thanks for calling through.
3: First time caller.
1: What's the song? Do you want to hear it again?
4: Yes, please. Yes,
1: okay.
4: Please.
2: I've never seen a diamond in the flesh. I cut my teeth on wedding rings in the movies.
1: New Zealand artist has a link to the public holiday today.
4: Uh-huh. Royalties.
1: Yeah, royalties.
4: Royal
1: is correct.
4: Right. Yeah, because he's the king, yeah.
1: The song is Royal, and who is it? Who's the singer?
4: Oh. Yeah, honestly, no idea.
1: No idea?
4: No. What was the name of the song?
1: The name of the song is Royals.
4: Sung by Royals from New Zealand.
1: That's all right, Jet. Do you want to throw in your idea for another public holiday?
4: Yes.
1: What
4: LeBron
1: would we...
4: LeBron James.
1: We're going to honour LeBron James.
4: We are, yes.
1: In Australia,
4: maybe
1: you want to honour an American...
4: Drafted,
1: you want to honour an American basketball player?
4: Yes. I want the whole world to...
1: You want the whole world to have a public holiday?
4: Yes.
1: Wow. That's a big call.
4: Yeah.
1: Do you reckon you'd be able to get every country to sign up to that?
4: I reckon I could.
1: Okay. So you're a massive fan, obviously. What is the thing about LeBron James that you'd want everybody to celebrate?
4: Oh, where do I begin? Oh.
1: From the beginning.
4: Oh, from 2003 when he got drafted. It was just the greatest player of all time.
1: Wow, big call.
4: Most points scored, well, he's just, every category, he's the greatest.
1: Okay. All right, Jet.
4: Thank you.
1: I'll put your bid forward, 1-300-222-702. Lorraine on the Central Coast. Hi, Lorraine.
5: Hi there.
1: Great to have you here.
3: First time caller.
1: The song is Royals, but who was it
2: I've
1: by?
2: Never seen a diamond in the flesh.
1: New Zealand artist.
2: I cut my teeth on.
5: Right, you've got me. I don't know any anybody.
1: She's been around for a while. She's toured Australia recently. I think she's 29.
5: Not Amy Shark.
1: Is it Amy Shark? It is not. Sorry, Lorraine. Okay. What idea do you have for a public holiday in this country? If we're going to add one more.
5: My husband just suggested teachers.
1: Teachers?
5: Yeah, there's some good guys out there that need to be acknowledged.
1: A day off for teachers?
5: Well, a day off for everyone just to thank teachers.
1: Yeah. I mean, I thought it might be a nice idea to have a public holiday for neighbours. A day to reflect on the importance of neighbours and how well you know them.
5: Community. I like it.
1: No, I like that too, teachers. Thank you, Lorraine. 1-300-222-702. We can't get past this... question.
2: I've never seen a diamond.
1: Who's the singer?
2: Flesh.
1: Thank you, James in Cabargo.
2: I cut my teeth on wedding rings.
1: On the text line, James knows. But the Susan in Newcastle. Hi, Susan.
6: Hello, Renee.
1: The artist.
6: Good evening.
1: The artist is
6: Lord.
1: Lord. Yes, it is. Well done. Here's a multiple choice question.

0: Multiple choice.
1: Instagram. The social media platform Instagram was launched in what year? Was it 2005, 2008, or 2010?
2: Instagram.
1: Instagram.
2: Yeah. I'm going to have a guess. So it was 6, 8, 10?
1: It was 2005, 2008, or 2010?
2: Instagram. I'm going to go 5.
1: Instagram, you think, was launched in the year 2005? It was not.
2: Oh.
1: Sorry. Sorry, Susan. What are we celebrating? Another public holiday for what? In honour of what, do you think?
2: Yeah, well, I think it should be a celebration of life of all those survivors of cancer. You know, their strength and fight.
1: Mm.
2: I think that's an amazing thing.
1: Mm. You heard the news, no doubt, that Professor Richard Scollier has lost his fight.
2: Yes.
1: So sad, isn't it?
2: Amazing man, absolutely. Yeah.
1: Yeah, actually, I think we should dig out a little bit of an interview I did with Richard Scollier after the City to Surf last year. I only spoke to him a few times, but I remember very well last year he was so unwell, and he I know that he lived with that it was such a strong brain cancer, wasn't it, that he had? It was so virulent. And he ran the City to Surf last year.
2: Amazing.
1: Yeah.
2: What a wonderful achievement. Amazing man.
1: Yeah. Absolutely. And he ran it, you know, not just for his own enjoyment, but to raise money for cancer treatment.
2: Yes.
1: Okay, we'll dig that out. We'll honour his life after the news.
2: Right.
1: Good on you, Susan. 1-300-222-702 to Lilyfield. Hello, Steph. Hi, Gabby.
3: Hi.
1: Hi. First time caller. Steph, Gabby. What year do you reckon Instagram launched? Was it 2008 or 2010?
3: I think I got Instagram. It must have been after, like, 2010 onwards. I can just remember high school.
4: Yeah, I think 2010.
1: 2010, you are right. 2010. Lots of things happened in the year 2010. We're going to talk about that after 8:30 tonight. A big year, 2010. What do you remember from that year, other than getting an Instagram account?
3: What was the school certificate? I was in the school certificate, year 10.
1: Hmm.
4: I think I was in year 7. Or maybe, I don't know. I've lost.
1: Here's a song. Can you identify this song?

0: I know it, and I'm terrible with some names.
1: It's Queen.
2: Yes.
0: And what? Oh. No. I don't know.
2: It is Queen.
0: You can't figure it out. I know.

0: I don't know.
1: Don't know? That's okay. That's all right. Somebody else will know. Before I let you go, we're thinking of ideas for another public holiday in the country. What suggestion do you have? What could we honour?
0: Well, we're thinking Pride.
2: Stonewall.
0: Pride Month. We could have a public holiday for Pride. That would be awesome.
1: Would we have a public holiday all month?
0: Well, that's probably unlikely.
1: A whole month off. That'd be good. Thank you for your thoughts. Thanks, Steph. Thank you, Gabby. 1-300-222-702 to Newcastle. Hello, Guy.
3: Hello. How are you?
1: I'm very well. The Queen song.
3: It would be.
1: What would it be?
3: Killer Queen.
1: Killer Queen. Well done.
3: Thank you so much. Love it. Sorry.
1: Wow, you could be the next Freddie Mercury.
3: Not a chance. But no, it's so good to speak to you. But yeah, also the fellow who rang through before and said that LeBron James is the greatest of all time. He really needs to check the stats of Michael Jordan. It's farcical. But I love this show, and thank you so much. But anyway.
1: Should we have a public holiday for Michael Jordan?
3: We definitely should.
1: In Australia?
3: LeBron James.
1: Okay.
3: No. Anyway.

0: other stats I can come through. But yeah, but
1: I mean, there are other reasons to have a public holiday in the name of sport, aren't there?
0: Very true, and I reckon the NBA championship be one day a public holiday.
1: Mm, that sounds good. We're going to have a public holiday for the snow season, the beginning or the end.
0: Very
1: of it.
0: True, and I love skiing, but also maybe a public holiday for NRL finals. It'd be fantastic.
1: Why don't we have a public holiday for that?
0: Well, ask our ministers. That's all we can say.
1: But I don't understand why Victoria gets one for the AFL grand final and we don't get one in Canberra or in Sydney or in New South Wales.
0: A massive touche. Well, I have no idea.
1: Guy.
0: Oh, what's going on here?
1: That's the... Gee, this mini quiz goes fast, doesn't it? The only British king to willingly abdicate was Edward VIII. Why did he abdicate?
0: Oh, had to be not a sporting question. I'm going to say, did he pass away?
1: Did he pass away? Is that your answer?
0: Well, I'm going to run with that. I've got no idea. Sorry.
1: The only British king to willingly abdicate was Edward VIII. What was the reason? And your reason was that he died?
0: I'm going to run with that for sure.
1: Sorry, Guy.
0: Oh, dear.
1: No, he didn't die.
0: There you go.
1: Guy, so we're celebrating. We're going to have bring him back a public holiday. We're going to have a public holiday for Michael Jordan and for the NRL.
0: Sounds amazing. One of the two would be amazing.
1: Great.
0: And thank you for your time.
1: No, thank you. Good on you, guys.
0: Thank you so much.
1: I like your thinking. To Yana in Sydney. Hello, Yana.
2: Hello.
1: Hello. The only British king to willingly abdicate, Edward VIII. Why did he abdicate the throne?
2: My mum's a history teacher, so she actually knows this one, because he married a divorced woman.
1: And her name is? You are right. He married a divorced woman who was also named Wallace Simpson. Wallace Simpson, you are correct. Gee, that's lucky that your mother's a history teacher.
2: That's right, yes.
1: How handy.
2: Very handy.
1: Are you still in school, Yana?
2: No, I'm in university.
1: Right. Are you studying history?
2: No, I'm studying criminology.
1: Okay, that's interesting. What do you want to do? What do you want to do with that?
2: I'm not super sure yet.
1: Right. Do you want to have a public holiday for anybody involved in criminology? For criminals, perhaps?
2: Maybe not for criminals.
1: What would you like to have a public holiday for? To honour what? If we could have another one.
2: Maybe to honour all the dog owners.
1: The dog owners?
2: Yeah.
1: Ah, okay. So not for dogs.
2: No, for the dog owners.
1: For the dog owners. Why do they need a public holiday?
2: It's a hard job.
1: Are you one?
2: I am.
1: How many dogs do you have?
2: I've just got one, but it's like having three. Yes.
1: How old is your dog? Is it a pup?
2: He's 1.5.
1: 1.5, okay.
2: Yeah.
1: Right, so probably still getting into the shoe cupboard.
2: That's right,
1: chewing everything he can, including underwear. I understand. Yana, you are the winner of tonight's quiz, which means you win the fridge magnet. We'll send you out a book from our ABC book library, and you also get to play DJ. Do you want to hear Royals by Lord or Killer Queen by Queen?
2: Killer Queen.
1: Killer Queen on this King's birthday public holiday. Please. Thank you very much. Stay on the line, Yana, and we'll send you out your prizes. And here's a little bit of Killer Queen by Queen.

Coming up, 5 minutes of news for you, then Sneaky Sound System, Sydney's electro duo who have turned, I think it's fair to say, into an international sensation. They'll be here and we're going to turn the clock back. We're going to take you back to the year 2010. What happened in that year for you? We'd love to know.

0: ABC News with Noni Edwards. Israel and Iran have traded large-scale missile attacks despite US President Donald Trump's attempts to pressure the Israeli Prime Minister Benjamin Netanyahu to hold fire. Middle East correspondent Matthew Doran has more.
1: Benjamin Netanyahu has continued to go down that own path, and there are a multitude of considerations for the Israeli Prime Minister there. First of all, of course, there is this threat to Israeli lives, and he wants to be seen to be protecting Israel from that Iranian threat, the great existential threat to the existence of the State of Israel. But he's also potentially trying to position himself here to show people across this region that he is not just the 2IC, for want of a better phrase, to Donald Trump, that he is capable of making his own decisions, and he's certainly under a lot of political pressure domestically to do so, to expand operations in southern Lebanon, to take a far firmer stance than he has done.
0: In a post on his Truth Social platform, US President Donald Trump says Israel and Iran must immediately stop shooting. Nearly two dozen people are feared dead in the southern Philippines after a powerful magnitude 7.8 earthquake struck off the island of Mindanao. The quake came early in the morning as schools were reopening in the Philippines after a long break. President Ferdinand Marcos Jr. has ordered an immediate disaster response in Mindanao, with authorities currently assessing the damage. Justine Jubilag is a journalist with Sapol News Bulletin in General Santos City and says the buildings near him collapsed.
2: It was very unreal. It was the first time. I have experienced a lot of earthquakes in my lifetime, but this one is very surreal.
0: Peru's conservative presidential candidate Keiko Fujimori has kept a slight lead over her leftist rival in a runoff election with 90% of the votes counted. Ms. Fujimori, the daughter of hardline former President Alberto Fujimori, has secured just over 50% of the vote. Leftist Congressman Roberto Sanchez, who has strong support in rural areas, trails her by less than 200,000 votes. The presidential race remains too close to call and continues to tighten as the count enters its second day. Latvia's army says NATO fighter jets have shot down a drone that entered the country's airspace from Russia. The drone's origin is not immediately known. It's the latest in a series of such security incidents along Europe's eastern border regions. Ukraine has in recent months stepped up its long-range drone attacks on Russia, including in the Baltic Sea area, where several Ukrainian military drones have strayed into the airspace of Finland, Latvia, Lithuania and Estonia. Back home, citizen scientists are being asked to help researchers better understand Australia's wild sea dragon populations. The call comes on World Oceans Day, which highlights threats including warming seas, microplastics and damage to marine habitats. University of Western Australia researcher Nerida Wilson says public sightings can help scientists protect sea dragons.
3: There's lots of things that we still don't know about sea dragons that would be really useful for their conservation management. Because they occur all

0: across the southern temperate coastline of Australia. That's is a really big place to survey, and a few scientists aren't going to quite make it.
1: To sport now, and a late Kaiser Pickett goal has helped Melbourne seal a narrow 8-point AFL win over Collingwood at the MCG. It was one of three majors on the day for Pickett, as his performance earned him the Neil Danaher Trophy in the 12-11-83 to 11-9-75 victory. Melbourne's eighth win of the season was soured by a serious injury to Brody Mihajcek, who was taken to hospital. Defender Jake Lever has told ABC Sport his thoughts are with the 33-year-old.
2: He was in the ambulance and he put his arms up and sort of said, "Get going, boys." That's always good with a neck injury, that he's moving his arms. So.

0: The Blues squad, while West's Appy Curaçao replaces injured Blake Brayley. Daly says the exact team will be confirmed tomorrow due to a number of players needing to be passed fit to play. New South Wales holds a 1-0 lead over Queensland in the best of three series. ABC News.
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3: Welcome back. Thank you for being here and choosing the ABC tonight. Coming up in a little while, the electro duo from Sydney, known as Sneaky Sound System. They have really become an international DJ sensation. They're going to be joining us in about 5 or 10 minutes. We also are going to take you back to the year 2010 with some of the key events, the music of that year, and some other kind of big moments to try to spark a memory from you. What do you remember from 2010? It was, of course, the year that Australia got its first female Prime Minister in Julia Gillard. Maybe you will have a connection to some of the things we play and you'll give us a call. Let us know. 1-300-222-702 is the number. But before we do all that, we've dug out a little interview I did last year with Professor Richard Scollier, who has sadly lost his battle with brain cancer. Former Australian of the Year, world-recognised pathologist in skin cancer research, such a pioneer in researching melanoma. Ironically, I guess, his, you know, research to try to find a cure for melanoma, and he was hugely successful in that. Ironically, despite saving the lives of countless, he faced his own incurable disease in a highly aggressive brain cancer. As you know, he undertook experimental treatment, his own, desperate to find some answers for this incurable disease, but lost that battle on Sunday. His family announced at the age of 59 that he died. He really was one of our brightest lights and one of our biggest hearts. The words from Prime Minister Anthony Albanese today. There will be a state funeral in his honour. But as a little tribute from the evening show to Richard Scollier, I'd like to play just a bit of an interview I had with him last year after he ran the City to Surf. I was pretty amazed. I was in the crowd that day running myself, and I saw him with his wife, Katie, and I thought, gosh, how is he running a 14-kilometre race, as gruelling as City to Surf can be with Heartbreak Hill, undergoing this intensive cancer treatment, knowing that he has this incurable brain cancer? I thought it was so inspiring. So I said to Tash, do you think he'd talk to us? Do you think it would be possible to put a call in? So Tash did, and we waited and we waited, and the hours passed, and we were getting pretty close to the beginning of the show, and we thought, oh, look, that's okay. We understand, you know, he's not available. And then he calls Tash back, and he said, I'm so sorry. Of course, I would love to talk to you. I've just been asleep. I've been in this deep sleep, kind of recovering from the run yesterday. So here he is, just after the City to Surf 2025, speaking about how he pulled up after that big day.
4: Well, to be honest, I'm a bit surprised that I'm, but yeah, tired as I have been. I slept half the afternoon. But yeah, to be perfectly frank, I've got going through a tough form of treatment at the moment, and I assume that knocked me around much more than I've been knocked around in the past. And I did struggle a little bit to get through there, but due to some great teamwork by Katie and I, we managed to keep going and had a lot of fun.
3: You and Katie ran together the whole way?
4: Yeah, the whole way, which was good. I remember saying to her at one stage, oh, do you want to have a rest now? She says, no, no, we'll keep going. So we basically jogged around the whole way. We stopped many times to chat to various people that we didn't know and to congratulate them. Katie and I were being sponsored by two different...

0: different charities. So me was the Chris O'Brien Lifehouse, and they're the people who've been treating me. Chris O'Brien was actually a friend and mentor of mine before he ended up passing away from the same brain cancer that I've got. So, and I've had treatment there, and the hospital set up is based at the Royal Prince Alfred Hospital, where I've worked for more than 25 years. So I've felt very fitting to have them as the team that I was trying to support. And Katie was with the brain cancer team that they've been help looking after me, and my daughter was with Canteen Australia, a support team. So yeah, it felt good to be there, being able to support them. But there's many other great Australian communities who are raising money for other Australians, and to see them all doing that and people pulling together to help each other gives you a proud, passionate sort of feelings to hear these people and meet them.
1: It's amazing, isn't it, how much support there was in the crowd, how calm and controlled the 90,000 odd runners and walkers were, and just that feeling of this huge group of people, we're all in this together and we can all do so much as a group, well beyond what we can do as an individual.
0: Yeah, well, very eloquently worded, Renee. I totally agree with you. And the crowd's, like, it's pretty packed, even when we're near the back end of it. It was so many hundreds of people everywhere. Everyone's so friendly and
1: so
0: excited
1: friendly.
0: About it.
1: Cheering you on, saying, come on, you can do it. What inspired you to keep going, Richard? I'm sure at moments you had moments along that 14-kilometre journey when you thought, oh, come on, come on, Katie, let's give this up. No?
0: Well, to be perfectly honest, exercise has been a big part of my life, and I don't know, up until I've run more than 14 Ks on a lot of days each week. So normally it's going pretty well, but I'm in a bit of a tough hole at the moment, and Kate's taken up running again. So the two of us did it together, which was really special for me. But also this opportunity to keep the Australians' knowledge up and the power that we can give as a community to really make a difference. We have had a lot of success in Australia with and around the world with various cancers, and it's made a massive difference. But unfortunately, I picked the wrong one, so we've got to make some difference for that one too.
1: Richard Scollier, you are such an inspiration. You've been a miracle, really. You've put yourself out there in the public eye so many times. You've spoken so candidly about what it's like to have a malignant brain tumour. I know it's come back, but we just are so thankful that you continue to live on. We don't know how much longer you've got with us, but we're just grateful, aren't we, for every day we've got with you.
0: Well, it's kind of you to say it, but I don't feel like that. I think for all of us, you want to enjoy your life as best you can. And for me, there's been various things that I've been passionate about, obviously family and friends. But from a work and logistical perspective, cancer has been a big part of it. And what our team has done in melanoma has made a massive difference at all levels. And some of those discoveries being used in many other cancers now, and other changes have worked across cancers. So, yeah, I guess that's just life. You're passionate about it. You can see the differences that you're making. So to try and help the public learn more about it, to keep making a difference, is joyful thing to participate in.
1: Professor Richard Scollier, one of our best. Very sad to hear that he's lost that battle and left us at the age of 59, very fitting, don't you think, that a state funeral has been offered and accepted by the family to honour his life and Richard Scollier's many achievements. I can't think of a more deserving person for that. I'm Renee Crosh. This is Evenings.
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Do you know these guys? Sneaky Sound System is their name. They are the electro duo, originally from Sydney, now an international sensation, I think it's fair to say. Angus MacDonald, one.

0: That is Sneaky Sound System, made up by Connie Mitchell and Angus McDonald. They originally started this electro duo in a basement in Bondi in Sydney some 25 years ago, and they have, I think it's fair to say, become an absolute international sensation. Curiously, they are professional partners as well as life partners, and it's very exciting. It's been announced that they are performing in Sydney at the Night at the Barracks later this year in September, and it's with great delight that I welcome Angus McDonald, one half of Sneaky Sound System, to Evenings right now. Hello, Angus.
1: Well, thank you very much. What an introduction.
0: It is very fun, though, isn't it, that you work with the person that you're actually sharing your life with? I mean, I guess a lot of people, me and my producer, we kind of share our lives, our working lives, but you're actually 24/7 with Connie.
1: We are. I mean, look, it was definitely not like that at the start. We had a good 10 years or so where we were performing at the band and obviously writing songs and producing songs and traveling the world and working out what the hell we were. And then, as you probably know, it's pretty an arduous situation traveling around the world 9 months of the year. So we both found ourselves pretty single together, and we always got on very, very well. And sparks flew, and what can I say? The rest is history.
0: But two children later.
1: we've got that too. But, I mean, I guess we both really – luckily we've worked together previously, so we're very easy to slip into the different modes, so to speak. But yes, it is 24/7.
0: Yeah. Has it been challenging to have two kids and traveling the world and being an international DJ? Is that a difficult life to juggle?
1: Yeah. 100%. Like, probably one of the trickier parts of the whole equation is working out how we're going to, especially when we do, you know, since COVID, we've been just unusually busy in Australia and, you know, around New Zealand and Asia. And it's just sometimes you're away for 3 days on a weekend, and it's pretty easy to get someone to look after the kids for a night, but it's a bit more challenging for 3 days. So
0: How old are they, Angus?
1: Nearly 8 and 10.
0: Right. So they're still manageable. Once they hit teenage years, they'll be off, won't they? You're going to go to Ibiza and they're going to be like, see you later, Dad.
1: Well, my oldest one, who's 21, he's doing that already. So, yeah. Look, you know what? Time moves so fast. It's all fine. Yeah. But the reality is it takes you a while when you're a musician. You sort of get into it for all the different reasons. And then you realize at some point you're just a carny going from town to town nonstop.
0: I love that you see it like that, because, you know, you guys are a big deal. You started out, I know you started out hosting kind of underground dance party musics in Bondi, but, you know, you really have done a lot of big stuff. And, I mean, we shouldn't shy away from the fact that you've collaborated with some of the world's biggest DJs. I think it's fair to say that Connie has collaborated with some of the biggest names in the business, being Kanye West and Snoop Dogg.

0: Dogg and Jay-Z, need I go on? It's you're pretty much at the height of your business, aren't you?
1: Are we?
0: Aren't you? Is there more to go?
1: I don't know. Look, all of that is true. All that stuff happened. And it's been a hell of a ride. It just keeps going, though. Like what we feel most proud about, to be honest, is not all the little bits combined, not the little bits, you know, when you pull them out, when you play Glastonbury or Coachella or whatever. It's just being relevant for a long period of time is the thing that's most rewarding, I think. So it's pretty cool doing those things you mentioned, but just being around and having young kids at the front when you're doing festivals is still a pretty cool feeling, to be honest.
0: Yeah, indeed. You got married, didn't you, in Ibiza? Do you say Ibiza or do you say Ibiza?
1: You could say Ibiza, you know. You say it however you like.
0: It's a pretty cool place to get married.
1: It is. I mean, you've done your research, haven't you? It is very cool. We spent a lot of time there. We used to do residencies at Pasha and Space when it was there before it got knocked down. And so we spent a lot of time there and we absolutely love it. And, of course, it's got a reputation as being this wild party island, but that's like a fraction of it. It is literally one of the most beautiful places on earth. And, yeah, and it's quite big and it was a very special experience getting married there. And I think we're going back in a few weeks, so that will be exciting. We haven't been back since we got married, actually.
0: Really? Okay. No. Wow. You had huge success way back in the early 2000s with this song.

0: from Sneaky Sound System is here. You're on Evenings with me, Renee Grosch. Angus, that sound that you created back in the early 2000s with Connie, you've really kept that all the way through, haven't you?
1: Yeah, I mean, maybe we just kind of... It's just a certain DNA we seem to have. It's not like you're even trying to do it. That's just how we hear our music, if you know what I mean. So we try to write, you know, really try to make the songs really strong, like if you just played them on guitar or piano, so they stand up on their own. But really, like, you know, I come from a very club background, so you want to add all those kind of cool production bits and pieces to give it a certain sound that sort of works in a club but also obviously elsewhere. So yeah, I mean, it's not entirely calculated, it's just that's our vibe.
0: That is your vibe. You've obviously got a really good ear, Angus, because Connie didn't start out in the band, did she? She didn't start out with you as Sneaky Sound System. You actually discovered her. Have I got this right? You discovered her singing to a friend on guitar in a park.
1: Well, yes. I didn't. I think discovered is a bit of a stretch, but we certainly met her that way. We didn't realise at the time, but she'd sung in like an indie rock band called Primary. So, but she was this really pretty girl, her incredibly cool demeanour. And she was singing Nights in White Satin like an absolute goddess, and just got chatting to her. And I coincidentally had written that song, and we had another friend who we sort of tried to get to sing it, but just didn't quite work. And then managed to convince her to come down to our tiny little studio on Bondi, and then she sang it. And it's funny when you were playing that. I just still have the memory so clear. Like, it was just magical hearing someone with a voice like that sing a song that you've done and just add all these other layers. It was phenomenal. So, you know, the girl can sing.
0: Yes, she can. And we love it. We love it from this song, I think.

0: I've just got this image of you, Angus, walking into a public park around Bondi and seeing this beautiful girl literally like playing guitar and singing to a friend, and your ears prick up and think, that's the sound I want.
1: Well, we didn't really know. Like, the antennas are up. I mean, a lot of people will say when you're being creative that you kind of, you've got to keep your antennas up because it's everywhere. All the ideas and inspiration is everywhere. But yes, there was definitely a tone in her voice. It was just pretty interesting when you go and listen to what she'd sung previously. It was nothing really like this. She hadn't sung like this. So, yeah, it was, yeah, it just, it was a bit of a magical gift from someone, somewhere. So thank
0: Indeed.
1: You. Thank you, whoever you are.
0: So take us further on in the Sneaky Sound System life. So, you know, you've collaborated with, as I said, you know, heaps of really big DJs. Who are the ones that have kind of stood out for you?
1: Well, I think the biggest one was Tiesto, who was
0: now he's
1: kind
0: Dutch.
1: Of more...
0: Dutch?
1: Is yes, Tiesto he's Dutch. Dutch?
0: Yeah.
1: And he's literally the biggest DJ in the world. And but we were not really, that was not really musically aligned with us, I guess. And we were signed, we were lucky enough to get signed by Warner's in the UK after things sort of blew up here in Australia for the UK and beyond. And they basically had said that this guy, Tiesto, wanted us to collaborate with him on his new record. It was going to be huge. And initially we sort of turned it down. We're like, look, it's just too trancy for us. You know, it's just not our vibe. Anyway, a couple of months passed and then they said, listen, he's really wants this to happen. He's pretty much got all the other people on board. And we're like, well, who else? And they're like, oh, Calvin Harris, Nelly Furtado. And the list went on and we were like, are you serious? And we're like, okay, sure. We'll do it straight away. So, and then he sent us a demo, which is almost like an Italo disco type song. It was very basic. And we just wrote something in 4 hours, trying to imagine, I guess, the New Year's Eve, you know, Harbour Bridge City fireworks, you know, song you'd play at that. And Connie, like, was sort of going down the path because often when we write together, I would do the choruses and Connie would do the verses. And she wanted to go down almost a country style verse. So it was all a bit of a weird one. We sent it through thinking, oh, this is a bit strange. And they loved it and turned out to be like the only big single on his record. And I think it was the number one like dance tune in America. And it took us to some seriously far flung places like Russia and all through Eastern Europe where it was really big. So yeah, that was an interesting one, really. We never met though until years later because all these happened online and
0: right,
1: you know.
0: Yeah. That's the new world, isn't it? How about when you did Sydney Mardi Gras back in 2012?
1: Oh, very cool.
0: Yeah. There's a homegrown audience that loves you.
1: Oh yeah. I mean, look, that was just magnificent. We did two sets. We did one in the big I think Kylie Minogue was on the bill as well.
0: So this is 2012?
1: They always used to have the most incredible people performing. And we played in the big, you know, like a 20-minute sort of hit sort of machine-type set with all crazy costumes for 12,000 people where you couldn't see in front of you. And then we did like a two-hour sort of pumping sort of house and techno set in the Horden. It was magical. It was so cool, and we'll treasure that. I mean, the gay audience has been so good to us over the years, and that was a real moment.
0: Mm. Are you the appeal, or is it Connie?
1: I beg your pardon?
0: Are you the appeal to them, or is it Connie, do you think?
1: You tell me.
0: I don't know, probably both of you, being a dynamic duo that you are. Yeah, I don't know where else you can go. I mean, for me, who I've loved nightclubs throughout my life. I've been to some of your Sneaky Sundays. They are just so much fun. I don't know where else you want to go. I read somewhere that you said if you could have a different career, you'd like to be a chef. And Connie says she wants to be a race car driver. I mean, that's cool, but is that a reality?
1: Well, I think, listen, I love cooking, but I definitely don't want to be a chef. Let's put it that way. But Connie is a bit of a speed machine and she's a motorhead. She loves fast cars. So and she's very good at driving fast. So, yeah, she is.
0: Hang on, hang on.
1: She's absolutely appalled that I'm buying an electric car. So,
0: Oh, well, she'd be very pissed off with the Formula One as it's going.
1: Well, it's funny you should say that, because we played at the Australian Grand Prix a few times, and the first few times, honestly, I was just overwhelmed by how loud it was. It was crazy. And then I think 2 years ago we played for the, must have been the fifth time, we're like, you know what, we're not going there early. We're going to go have something to eat for lunch at a restaurant sort of, you know, nearby, and then we'll come in there. Couldn't get an Uber. We had to ride these, you know, the what do they call those, the green bikes. Had to ride the bikes into the Formula One. And it was dead quiet because all the cars had crashed. But it turns out, obviously, they've changed all the engines and they're all electric now. And so, yeah.
0: Yeah.
1: It's very different.
0: Right. So you're going to say no to the next offer from them. But you are saying yes to Sydney's Night at the Barracks. You're going to play, it's a Saturday night, 19th of September. So that's one for the diary. Do you play gigs a lot in Australia? Or are you mostly overseas?
1: Oh, no, we've been doing a lot in Australia, particularly since COVID. We spent 20-odd years pretty much non-stop travelling through particularly Europe, and we'd go to America maybe for a month each year, but mainly through Europe. But what's the whole scene has changed dramatically in Australia, so there's a lot of smaller festivals, the big ones, which basically would rule you out. You couldn't play 3 months before and 3 months after, so that was it. But now there's lots of smaller ones all around Australia and New Zealand and some in Asia. So we play a lot here, but often, to be honest, we don't play an awful lot in Sydney. So this is a good one for us.
0: Excellent. Can't wait for it. Angus McDonald, thank you for giving us some of your time tonight. Say hi to Connie from us. What are we going to hear? Are we going to hear something new or something old? What will we play?
1: What do you think? What do you want to hear? Something new or something old?
0: I don't know. I like it all.
1: If you want to hear something new, Tell the World's a collaboration we did, which is we play every set French, got the French touch, some disco vibes, hands in the air, let's hear it.
0: I love it. Good on you. Thank you, Angus.
1: See you. Bye.

on the text line. Thank you, Hannah. She says, Connie is definitely the appeal for the LGBTQI community. Sorry, Angus. Chris says, Angus is also an excellent golfer. Angus McDonald taught me a lesson at the Maroochy River, says Chris.

0: And someone else, Andrew, saying, yes, Connie is just amazing. I love seeing her when she used to play at the North Sydney Hotel back in the day. Tim says, what would they be playing in Coffs Harbour? I don't know. I don't know. We'll have to find that out for you. Tim?
1: Are there any winners in the cost of living crisis? What's causing the algal bloom?
2: Questions. They've never been more important. So the one thing we'll never question is our duty to keep asking. ABC News. Keep asking.
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from the 9 o'clock news to take you back. Each week we take you back to a year to spark, I guess, a little memory that you might have of that year. What were you doing? What were you thinking? Where were you in the year 2010, which is where we're going back to tonight? I've got some of the big news events, some of the big moments in Australia. Perhaps it will spark a memory for you. Would you let me know? What were you thinking? What were you doing? Where were you? What was something significant that happened 16 years ago for you back in the year 2010 when this was the biggest song in Australia? It was number one. Just go.

0: Eminem featuring Rihanna, the song Love the Way You Lie. Remember that? It was the number one song in Australia for the year 2010. What else happened in this year? Well, it was the year that MasterChef Season 2 was massive on Channel 10, the top-rated television show in the country of that year. And the winner was Adam Lior.
1: You are Australia's MasterChef.
2: What's the first thing you're going to do?
3: First thing I am going to do is try and find somewhere to live, because outside those doors, I don't think I've got anywhere to stay right now.
2: And it's like Miss Universe taking the crown off and putting it onto Adam's head. How does it feel?
4: It's like no Miss Universe I've ever seen. Oh, look, it's wonderful. I'm so happy for him, you know, just watching him standing there, and I just had absolute empathy with how he felt.
0: Adam Lior becoming a, well, not just a television chef, but a celebrity chef. And, you know, his story since then. 2010 was also the year that Australia got its first female Prime Minister in Julia Gillard.
5: It's been a historic day in Canberra, a day for firsts. A Prime Minister forced out of office in his first term, our first female PM sworn in.
6: And I am truly honoured to lead this country, which I love. I ask my colleagues to make a leadership change. A change because I believed that a good government was losing its way.
0: Julia Gillard becoming Australia's first female Prime Minister. The year is 2010. Anything significant happened for you in that year? 1300 222 702. Do you remember the election where Julia Gillard becomes the Prime Minister? What were you thinking? It was also the year of the Girl Guide, coinciding with the 100th year of the entire movement of Girl Guides.
7: I think girls like to be involved in an all-girl environment. That is like to hang

0: with other girls and just be girls, be however they want to be.
1: The change in the kids is incredible. The amount of fun she has, the friends she has, the adventures she goes on, it's absolutely worth it.
2: The leaders are amazing. They help us. They do anything to get us through Girl Guides and be strong, confident young women. If they weren't here to help me, I wouldn't be here right now. And I want to thank them for that.
3: Aww, the Girl Guide movement celebrated 100 years in 2010. Were you a Girl Guide? Ever been part of that movement? 2010 was also the year that a 16-year-old Jessica Watson completed her solo voyage around the world. That was a big moment, wasn't it? Here it is.
4: 20th of March and a bit of shock, really, because, you know, we're already past halfway across the Indian Ocean. It kind of crept up on me, that one. I didn't realise how close to Australia we're getting. Well, still a long way off, really, but, you know, it's only so many days left out here. But, nice day today. We've had lovely sunny conditions and a nice gentle sea. We've got about 15 knots of wind behind us and doing about 5 knots downwind. And it's been really good to dry everything out today, because in the last week we've had a couple of fronts come through and, it's been wet and damp for a while. So, you know, all the damp pile of clothes and wet weather gear.
3: Jessica Watson, remember that? 16 years of age and she sails solo around the world. The youngest person to ever do that. Do you remember? Oh, gosh, your heart was kind of in your mouth, wasn't it, as she sailed off. What happened for you? 1-300-222-702. Anthea has given us a call from Nowra. Hello, Anthea.
5: Hi there.
3: What happened in 2010 for you?
5: Well, it was pretty exciting. I became a grandmother for the first time.
3: Ah, wow.
5: And now I have 10 grandchildren.
3: 10?
5: Yeah.
3: So how many kids did you have?
5: Four.
3: Four children, and they've produced 10 grandchildren for you.
5: Yeah, and I'm a foster parent, so I've actually got some foster grandchildren as well, but that's extra.
3: Are you good on the birthdays, remembering each birthday?
5: But I have them all written down in a book.
3: Of course you do. You have to keep things fair and equal, don't you, Anthea?
5: That's right.
3: That's lovely. So what's the most special thing about becoming a grandmother?
5: Oh, I think it's just you can enjoy them, but you don't have the responsibility all the time. You give them back.
3: People do say that. You have all the joy, but you can hand them back.
5: And you can spoil them, whereas when it's your own children, you're kind of like not wanting to spoil them with treats and things. And when they're grandchildren, that's your job.
3: Mm. Lovely. Thank you, Anthea.
5: Yeah. Okay.
3: 1-300-222-702 or the text line 0467-922-702. Cast your mind back to the year 2010. Anything happen for you? Tim says we moved to Kapiti. How do I pronounce it? I don't know where that is. The Kapiti Valley. He says just a breathtaking part of the world, the widest valley in the world. Gardens of Stone National Park. Wow. Are you still living there, Tim? I'm thinking you are. In Dubai, in 2010, they built the tallest man-made structure the world has ever seen in the Burj. I think it's called the Burj Khalifa.
6: From its enormous base to the tip of its delicate spire, the Burj Khalifa soars more than 800 meters into the sky. With more than 160 habitable floors and containing enough steel to stretch a quarter of the way around the world, it is a crowning achievement of Dubai's decade-long construction boom. Investment analyst Saud Masood.
7: It's the tallest building in the world. It speaks to the economic momentum Dubai has had for several years now. And so they have taken bold steps and they've achieved something there.
3: Mm. Would you believe that on the 25th of March in 2010, the ABS, that's the Australian Bureau of Statistics, announced that the population of Australia just clicked over to 22 million. Today, of course, in 2026, it's just clicked over to 28 million. So 22 million in 2010, 28 million in 2026. It's a lot of people, isn't it? Big growth. Also in 2010, you might remember Lennox Head on the north coast of New South Wales was affected by a tornado. A tornado on the 3rd of June at Lennox Head, destroying something like 40 properties. That was a big event. And, of course, 2010 was the first time the FIFA World Cup

first time that the FIFA World Cup had been held in South Africa in 2010. Of course, the FIFA World Cup begins this Thursday. The Socceroos playing their first game on Sunday. Guy, in Newcastle.

0: Russell, what happened in 2010?
1: Hello.
0: Hello.
1: Yeah, hi. Sorry, it's that guy again. I just called before. Just a massive one was the salary cap scandal of the Melbourne Storm, which upset a lot of people from 2007 and 2009, where they stripped of two, obviously, salary of two grand finals. And it was announced in 2010. And there was the whole United Front from Bellamy and all the rest of the Melbourne Grubs. Pardon my French. It was obviously not the best site for NRL TV.
0: Yeah, so they were stripped of their premiership flag.
1: They were indeed. They were indeed. So, yeah, I mean, as much as people don't want to acknowledge it, it was obviously a massive thing and two different sets of books. And, but it certainly put a big stain on the game for a while and definitely on Melbourne.
0: So yeah. So what exactly were they doing, Guy? They were paying their players more than the salary cap.
1: They were indeed. They had two sets of books and didn't look the best, especially for the Storm. And as much as they've obviously recovered and had a very successful few years afterwards, it was certainly a big hit on the league and a bit of a black mark.
0: Mm.
1: Didn't look the best.
0: Indeed. Thank you, Guy.
2: Over the last few weeks, it's come to light that the Storm has engaged in a long-term system of operating what might conveniently be called two sets of books. To their credit, this morning the Storm representatives have come in and confessed to a well-organised system of paying players outside the cap. On what we know, this amounted to $1.7 million over the last 5 years, including approximately $700,000 in 2010. The elaborate lengths that they went to hide the payments was quite extraordinary. The breakthrough in the investigation was the discovery by the salary cap auditor and his team of a file in a separate room at the Storm to the room that contained the file with the players' contracts outlining payments to the players not declared to us. These payments have allowed them to recruit and retain some of the best players in the game. The results of their practices on the field speak for themselves. This is not a time to debate the cap. The rules are the rules. Everyone in this competition knows them. Particularly after the Bulldogs, they knew the risk they were taking. There's no alternative for the NRL in terms of penalty. The penalty will be the stripping of three minor premierships and two premierships. The return of $1.1 million in prize money.

0: 2010 season, all competition points earned thus far will be taken away, and the team shall not accrue any further points in the 2010 season. To Melbourne's credit, they've accepted the penalty in full.
1: Big moment. Big moment, 2010. Melbourne Storm, do you think the club has fully recovered since then? Tony says, 2010 was a memorable year for us. My family and I took a holiday to the west coast of the US for 4 weeks. We travelled to San Francisco, to LA, to Las Vegas, to San Diego, and we went to all the theme parks and several big shows in Vegas. To top it all off, we put our house on the market, which was sold on Christmas Eve.

0: unless they look like Mick Jagger.
1: I'm talking about everybody getting drunk.
2: Oprah Winfrey came to Australia. She came down under in December of 2010. She visited Sydney and filmed a few special episodes of her show at the Sydney Opera House. They shut that down, didn't they? Because it was attracting so much attention. And I think she demanded it. Here it is.
3: Where would I most want to go? Maybe I should take all of you with me to the other side of the world.

0: Well, they're certainly excited in that audience to go to Australia, and they did. I think she visited a butcher's shop in one part of the eastern suburbs in Woollahra, and certainly put that butcher shop on the map. 2010 was also the year of Jayant Patel. Remember him, Dr. Death? On the 29th of June in 2010, Jayant Patel was found guilty on 3 counts of manslaughter and 1 count of grievous bodily harm for his actions as director of surgery at the Bundaberg Base Hotel over a period of time. I think it was between 2003 and 2005, but it was not until June 2010 that he was actually found guilty in a court of law. That was a big moment. Carl Williams, we saw the death of Carl Williams in 2010, the notorious Melbourne gangland figure. He was sentenced to jail and then was killed inside of jail. And WikiLeaks published hundreds of thousands of classified documents impacting heavily the US diplomatic and military relations in Afghanistan and Iraq. Julian Assange and WikiLeaks. It was a big year, 2010.
1: The United States is fronting a diplomatic disaster with the release of hundreds of thousands of classified documents and cables by whistleblower website WikiLeaks. The White House says the leaks are reckless and dangerous, but all the attention is on the contents, some of which are outright embarrassing for Washington and Middle East nations worried about Iran's nuclear intentions. North America correspondent Lisa Miller reports.
2: For decades, US diplomats have operated under a cloak of discretion, but now these WikiLeaks computers are busily serving up their secrets for whoever wants to read them. Iran's nuclear ambitions feature heavily among the 250,000 documents from US embassies. They reveal how strongly Arab leaders have been urging the US to attack Iran.
0: WikiLeaks, a big year in 2010. When they published hundreds of thousands of classified documents. And didn't the saga that Julian Assange had to endure since, well, it's it was an ongoing one. They finally brought Julian Assange home after, gosh, that was a big effort, wasn't it? 2010 was also, this is a big moment, that Mary MacKillop was canonised by Pope Benedict the 16th, making her Australia's first Roman Catholic saint. Mary MacKillop becomes Australia's first Catholic saint, Saint Mary of the Cross. 2010 was also

0: So the year that Apple released the first iPad, fundamentally changing the entire tablet market.
1: Something that's between a laptop and a smartphone. And of course, we've pondered this question for years as well. If there's going to be a third category of device, it's going to have to be better at these kinds of tasks than a laptop or a smartphone. Otherwise, it has no reason for being. But we think we've got something that is. And we'd like to show it to you today for the first time. And we call it the iPad.
0: The iPad, launched in 2010. What else happened on the text line? Thank you very much to our caller. My wonderful mum died on the 2nd of August in 2010. I have to say, things have never been the same. A number of people thinking that the Melbourne Storm hasn't really recovered as a league club. This was also a big song in 2010.

0: Bieber was only 16 in 2010. That's young, isn't it? You kind of can hear how young he sounds in that song. This was also a big song in 2010.
1: Oh my gosh.
0: It's Usher featuring Will.i.am. Remember this one?

2010, someone here is saying the FIFA World Cup, it was held in South Africa, but it was the first year that Spain won the World Cup title. Really? 2010 was the first time Spain won the World Cup title. Wow, I wonder who's going to win this year. Pete says St George won the NRL Premiership in 2010. Thank you very much.

0: And Steve is remembering the Jayan Patel scandal. It really was a big story, wasn't it, in 2010? Did I say Bundaberg Hotel? Of course he worked as the director of surgery at the Bundaberg Base Hospital. My apologies for the slip of the tongue there. But yes, that was a big story, Jayan Patel, otherwise known as Dr. Death. Checking you out like home. Some of the big items from the year in 2010. Hayley from the Hawkesbury says it was the year that I started nursing as an RN and I also got engaged. That is a big year. I'm Renee Croche. This is Evenings. It's 9 o'clock.
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2: ABC News, good evening. I'm Noni Edwards. US President Donald Trump has urged Israel and Iran to immediately stop shooting as Israel's military said its defense systems were intercepting missiles launched

0: from Iran, and fresh explosions have been heard in Tehran. Middle East correspondent Matthew Doran has more.
1: There has been a series of missile attacks launched against Israel over the course of the last couple of hours or so. And it's not only Iran which has been launching these missiles, but also the Iranian proxy in Yemen. The Houthis launched a missile towards Israel as well, and that set off warning sirens across the centre of the country, cities such as Tel Aviv and Jerusalem, among those areas where people were told to seek shelter. But we do need to stress that because Israel is effectively now returning to a state of war, the information that we're going to hear from authorities may well be limited.
0: The European Union's top diplomat, Kaya Kallas, has called for calm after Iran and Israel traded strikes. She says the region does not need an escalation and all parties need to return to the negotiating table. Qatar's prime minister also says he spoke with Iran's foreign minister. They discussed mediation efforts between the US and Iran and recent Israeli strikes in Lebanon. Evacuation and relief efforts are underway in the Philippines after a magnitude 7.8 earthquake struck off the coast of Mindanao. More than 30 people have been killed and several buildings have been damaged or collapsed in the city of General Santos. Small tsunami waves were measured in Indonesia and Palau and as far away as southern Japan, but most warnings have now been lifted. Jasteen Jubilag is a journalist with Sapol News Bulletin in General Santos City and says there have been several aftershocks.
2: Communist is different to our democracy. Their government, their authority is the law, and the entire process is not transparent. If the government say you are criminal, then you are criminal. End of story.
0: That was Scams Victims Alliance advocate Sylvia Chow, who was saying that some victims come from systems where government authority is harder to question, on the subject of consumer advocates saying that some Chinese migrants and international students may be more vulnerable to scams involving fake Chinese officials. The ACCC has launched an awareness campaign after victims lost millions of dollars to so-called Chinese authority scams. The scams involve criminals threatening people by phone and pretending to represent Chinese police or government agencies. Returning now to Jasteen Jubilag, journalist with Sapol News Bulletin in General Santos City, who says there have been several aftershocks to the quake in the Philippines.
3: Magnitude of aftershocks were around 6.8, 6.5, and the last one is 5.5. So aftershocks are still strong.
0: Birdwatchers have been flocking to the coastal city of Geraldton in WA's Midwest with a black-headed gull making a rare visit. Black-headed gulls are a common sight in parts of Asia and Europe, but have only been seen about a dozen times in Australia. Experts say the bird probably got blown off course by bad weather. Tegan Douglas from BirdLife Australia says the gull is getting along very well with the local seagull population.
4: This bird is a long way from home. The rest of its species are probably around mainland Asia at the moment. Given the fact how nicely it seems to be making friends with our local silver gulls, I suspect that all things going well, it might actually be here for a little while.
0: Chinese President Xi Jinping has received a lavish welcome as he arrived in North Korea for his first visit in 7 years. Mr. Xi is expected to hold talks with leader Kim Jong-un to reassert China's influence over the North in return for providing economic and political benefits. The Chinese leader's trip comes after his back-to-back summits with US President Donald Trump and Russian President Vladimir Putin in Beijing last month. And authorities in Papua New Guinea are urging people in coastal areas to remain alert and vigilant after a powerful earthquake in the Philippines triggered multiple tsunami alerts. The magnitude 7.8 quake struck Mindanao in the country's south and prompted warnings there could be tsunami waves of up to 3 metres possible across the Philippines. You're up to date now with the latest ABC News.

0: Thank you for being back with us on the King's Birthday public holiday today, Monday the 8th of June. Hope you're doing well. Coming up, Natasha Hotman, evening's producer, will be along with Tash's trending topics. So what Tash does is she scours the net to find out what everybody's talking about so you don't have to. That's convenient, isn't it? We'll find out what the online kind of trends are, what the conversations are that people are having, and what everyone's kind of talking about. But before we do that, have you ever had a brain snap? Do you know what I'm talking about when I say brain snap? It's that kind of impulsive, almost out of control, immediately regrettable behaviour that you might have seen on the roads. I think they call it road rage. Have you been a victim of road rage? I guess it's that feeling of, you know, you want to bash the printer when the paper jams for the third time. And you don't think, I'm going to bash the printer. You just kind of do it. It's like an outburst. Or maybe you hurl the mobile phone across the room if something doesn't go your way. I saw that the other day, actually. There was a soccer coach and one of the children in the team didn't score a goal. And it was a bit of a shoe-in. You thought it was going to happen and he just missed. And the coach just hurled the mobile phone across the grass. And I thought, oh, that's a bit of an unexpected outburst. So do these sorts of things happen regularly? Do they happen to all of us? Is it normal behaviour that can be controlled? Does it seem to be as healthy behaviour, or is it unhealthy behaviour? And what's actually going on in the brain when you have that kind of uncontrolled outburst? People that are seemingly calm can experience it, particularly when you think of road rage. You know, you're just travelling along and then someone just snaps. What is going on? Fiona Kerr is the founder of the Neurotech Institute and she joins us now on evenings. Hello, Fiona.
1: Hi, how are you?
0: What is it, the brain snap?
1: The brain snap is when you suddenly get a flood of neurochemicals. And so it's a threat response. So, yes, there is some evolutionary stuff around how you had to, you know, go into fight and flight. But these days, sometimes it's much less of an issue. It's around, stress or things that you think are emotionally making you annoyed, but it has a much bigger impact. So you get, it's often called an amygdala hijack, I guess, the brain snap. And yeah, it's when you suddenly get the part of your brain, more of the amygdala part of your brain, which is around environment, sort of emotional regulation, fight and flight, memory, suddenly kicking in. And then you get this threat response misfire and you get lots of, you get cortisol and adrenaline hormones, and you also get noradrenaline and all this fuel that makes you ready to take off. You know, you get blood flow, you get your airways even expand, you get blood sugar and you can see better, but you also feel clammy and hot and sweaty and you get this sort of almost, you can get a panic attack, but you certainly get into this situation where you're overriding the frontal lobes, which are the reasoning and the rational ones, saying, you know, stand down, it's not an issue. And so you're just flooded in these chemicals and you've got to, that overwhelming sensation has then got to be dealt with.
0: Does it happen to everybody?
1: It potentially can, but we're certainly more prone to it in certain situations. So young men are more prone to, say, the road rage problem because they are, well, there's a couple of reasons, but one of the main reasons is, if you like, our brain sort of cooks from the back to the front. And so the frontal area, which is the one that is around reasoning and consequence, that's not ready until, between about 25 to 30. So the problem is they're kind of set up almost to, to really dive into something because they're all ready around having all kinds of adrenaline and all these ways that they're going to take on the world. They're also almost programmed to not listen to adults, to listen to their friends, to take risks because, again, if we go back to the kind of evolution, they need to

0: out and about and procreating somewhere else, so they don't think about consequence. So their impulse is to do that, to have that sort of noradrenaline flood where they get sort of the fight or flight anxiety, and then they start to look at things as personal insults, if you like, and they are also in a car, you're kind of also isolated, and you know, you can get stressful quickly. You also feel in this little safe bubble, so they'll tend to react much more quickly, and then they have to get a handle on that. They have to actively kind of rein that in by starting to disarm it, if you like.
1: So you described it as the amygdala being hijacked.
0: Yeah, that's one of the common terms of this, and it's a really difficult thing to then signal safety to the kind of brain's higher reasoning center and say, hey, this is all right. So that fight and flight response tends to override that until you get it back under control, because it's a lot less conscious. Then you have to really think about it, and you really have to get a hold of it and consciously say, okay, we're now going to stand this down and change what's happening. If you've got a huge amount of these chemicals, then it can be really difficult. I mean, people, if you go into a full-blown panic attack, anyone who's had that knows just how difficult that can be. It's overwhelming in that kind of sense of danger, because you've got this complete flood of chemicals that are making you highly reactive to the environment, and they're flooding that capacity to be able to then get a hold of it, which you can do. Then you can start to, you know, de-escalate. There's some really good ways to do that, but yeah, it can be quite hard.
1: Mm. So age is a factor, particularly when we're thinking of road rage. But is it more what's going on inside your brain, these chemicals kind of exploding, or is it a confluence of factors like the outside environment plus what's going on for you, plus the context, plus your age, all coming together at the one time?
0: Yep, there's even more. There's really interesting stuff around genes. So we also have something called an MOM, oh, I hate this, MAOA gene, which creates an enzyme and regulates an enzyme that lets the brain collaborate. So your brain is highly collaborative. All the bits of our brains collaborate together to figure out what's going on in the world and how we're feeling about it and what we need to do about it. And one of the problems is if you've got, you know, that sort of the more hind areas of your brain reacting, and those frontal areas of the brain not being easily connected and talking to and collaborating with that back area, then it can be a lot harder. So there's something called the warrior gene, which is when you've got that MAOA gene being slightly dysfunctional. So you've got less of that enzyme around so that the different bits can kind of chat to each other. And then it's harder for the frontal areas to calm down those rear areas. And so you can get genetic vulnerability as well. But one of the nice things is it's still nature nurture. You know, if you learn different ways to sort of stop that anger and to settle down and to physically reset, you know, with breathing and then with sort of top down renaming it and those kind of things, de-stressing, then you can get much, much better at this. And you'll find that people that are, say, really good at deep breathing or mindfulness, those kind of things, they are much less likely to get it to happen in the first place because of what you're saying. There's a multiple number of things, and if they can put them together, and they can more readily and more quickly get conscious control by saying, really, was it really that, or do you just feel a bit uncomfortable or, you know, unsure rather than insulted or threatened? So we can get much better at it.
1: Mm. Mark on the text line 0467922702, he says, I feel a brain snap every time I hear Albo speak.
0: Well, you can be cued. So you can be cued positively or you could be cued negatively. And one of the things that happens is because we can get very emotive and emotional about something, then

0: again, a high level of emotion kicks off that whole amygdala area, and then it can override that whole front area of reasoning and consequence. And well, let's look at this, and let's find disconfirming information, and let's see if I'm being, balanced. And what is it that I'm actually annoyed at? The best thing is to stop and ask yourself the questions about exactly what is it here. What is it that's triggering me?
1: But
0: Because that,
1: it is
0: go on.
1: more, it is more than anger, isn't it?
0: Oh yes, it's more than anger. Straight anger, it's in it. Rage has definitely got anger in it, but a threat response is different. It gets quite technical when you start getting into whether or not something is reactive or proactive. So if you have someone who's a really angry person, then they can be proactively aggressive. And so that's more, psychosis. It's a different thing. Again, it's a whole new set of neurochemicals and learned behavior. But if it's reactive, which needs to be triggered, then it can be the road rage that needs to, that triggers it, or it can be a panic attack that's triggered, or it can be Albo's voice that triggers it, at a lower level. But that's still reactive, not proactive. So the more you dive into it, the more complex it gets.
1: So just the example of the soccer coach. The other weekend, I'm watching this game. They're 16, 17-year-old players. Now, obviously, your team that you're coaching, you want them to perform to their best, to their optimum. But the person who didn't score the goal, they didn't do that deliberately. They kicked the ball, just didn't go in goal. Now, is it justified that the coach would throw his mobile phone across the oval in this burst of kind of, well, this brain snap, harming his phone and also an act of complete, like, out of control?
0: Yeah, so while it's not violent, it's certainly irrational and impulsive, and it also, it has this unconscious kind of uncontrollability about it. You tend to find people that do that really usually regret what they've done afterwards because it's a pretty dumb thing to do,
1: Oh, well,
0: but
1: you've harmed
0: it's also
1: yourself.
0: inappropriate. You have, and also you've not given the kids a really good sort of model either. And quite quickly, some people are able to go, okay, the physical reset, the taking a breath, shaking up sort of the limbs almost, and then doing that, all right, what is it about this? Although the whole talk you through it tends to happen afterwards. At the time, you just have to actually get hold of your sympathetic nervous system. That's the thing that's just fired and created all this sort of emotional dysregulation, if you like. So that's the stuff about the sort of exhale, extended breathing that tells your vagus nerve we're all right, and then you physically kind of sort of shake around, and you can take ice water in your face, or those kind of physical things, because it's a physical thing that's happened to you. You've got this real neurochemical dump because you've lost control. And so then you have to get yourself back under control. So yes, there is emotional maturity and regulation involved too. And there's learning how to not fall into that as easily, to catch yourself earlier. So that's a very good lesson to learn, especially in those kind of, I guess, roles.
1: And I guess when it comes to road rage, the person who just completely brain snaps and sort of loses it in that moment, they start tailgating, the car in front of them. Incredibly dangerous,
0: Yes.
1: as much to themselves as the other driver.
0: Yeah. So if it's you, if you're getting it done to you, you basically give them space, don't really engage, and stay in your car and let them deal with it. But if it is you, then we get back to disarming it again, breathing. I mean, I find if I'm really in traffic, then it almost is a tap now with me that I learn, hang on, there's nothing you can do. You're not going to get there any earlier. Just sit back, relax. And I really do, it really does drop. But if you've lost it through road rage, you have to, again, disarm. So you have to,

0: of get back to breathing. You have to kind of loosen your grip on the wheel. You have to drop your shoulders. Then you can start to reframe. But it's quite physical at first. You have to stop that sympathetic nervous system firing, and you have to really get into that kind of physically looser situation. Often people will do things like tactile distraction, sensory grounding, it's called. So they'll focus on the present. They might be tapping something or touching something. Basically, you're pushing stimuli into your brain it has to pay attention to, and then it stops paying attention to this loop that it's got into, which is that stress loop that's keeping it going.
1: A question for you on the text line, Dr. Fiona Kerr. How
0: Sure.
1: much do hormones come into play with
0: Hugely.
1: this kind of volcanic explosion in the brain?
0: Yep. So you get neurochemicals, and you especially get cortisol and adrenaline. They're hormones. And then the neurotransmitter is kind of noradrenaline as well. And so those mix, and they really fuel what's going on in your body and your brain. So they fuel those physical changes, like the blood flow, the airway, the blood sugar. That also really pumps you up and puts you on edge. It puts you into sort of hyper activity, where you're really looking around. It's meant to be keeping you safe, but the thing is, it makes you really, really jumpy. So there's good things about each one of those chemicals. That's why the brain and the body is so fascinating. But when you have a surge of them, then the sort of the threat detection rules, if you like, get this just massive just overload of those neurochemicals. And it floods the amygdala, and it just stops the other parts of the brain being able to naturally kick in, collaborate, and calm it down. So all you've got is those things, which is why you have to physically try and kind of, breathing is the number one. That's really trying to say, hang on, to get some oxygen in there, and calm down the nervous system so that you stop pumping those chemicals out.
1: So not socially acceptable, but from the sounds of it, quite understandable.
0: Yes, it can happen. And if you and the more some people are, as you've said, they are more likely, and if they're more naturally nervous, they can be more likely to do this. But the nice thing about it is our brain loves patterns, it loves new things, and you can always restructure by what you pay attention to and what you focus on. You change your brain's natural connections, and you build up different roadways for it to take. And so you can really change the way it reacts to things all your life. We change our brain all our lives. So you can learn and unlearn, and you can really make different capacities, and you can allow the brain to more quickly stop and go, okay, before you really sort of go down that line, what's happening here?
1: Fascinating stuff. Hey, Fiona, I really appreciate your time.
0: Oh, thank you. It's lovely to be asked.
1: Dr. Fiona Kerr is the founder of the Neurotech Institute. Tim says that soccer coach you're talking about, Renee, did he think he was Ange Postecoglou?

0: The Country Hour.
1: Yeah, g'day, how you going?
0: Rural news and events from your part of the world.
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5: Coming up, our movie reviewer Stephen Russell will be here taking a look at the new He-Man film in cinemas now. But before we do that...

0: going on? What are people talking about, particularly in the online world? Tash Hopman is here. She's done the work, so you don't need to. Hello, Tash.
1: Hi, Renee.
0: It's very relaxing to know what everybody's talking about worldwide, having you come in every week to tell us.
1: Yes, well, I do my best to find the topics that are buzzing around, and not just towards me but to other people too.
0: Yeah, no, it's great. It's good to know what people are thinking. Mm. So what are they thinking?
1: Well, Taylor Swift, global superstar, songwriter, artist, she's released a new song for the new Toy Story film, for Toy Story 5. So she's been teasing this song for weeks with Easter eggs across, you know, billboards that have TS on it with those iconic Disney Toy Story clouds on them. She's been wearing outfits that are the blue and white Toy Story colours. She's been hinting at this song for many weeks, and this is something that she does through past music videos, and she's done this in the past to hint at future projects, and she finally confirmed that she'd written a track for the film and that it would be a return to her country roots. And this song, it's called I Knew It, I Knew You, and it's inspired by Toy Story's cowgirl, Jessie.

0: Now, Toy Story is a massive franchise. We're now up to Toy Story 5,
1: yes,
0: which opens next month. Or is it later this month?
1: So it'll be released on the 18th of June, right, in Australia.
0: But the Toy Story is not going to be bigger than Taylor Swift. How did they afford her?
1: Well, she said when she watched, I think they approached her about it, and she saw clips of the film and just fell in love with it, and she had a story to write about it. She was a huge fan of the Toy Story films growing up herself, particularly Jessie. She actually released some footage of her dressed up as Jessie from Toy Story with the big red hat and the cowgirl boots on, and she looked absolutely adorable as a young Taylor Swift jamming out to some country music in her Jessie outfit. In the music video, there was this montage of Jessie themes from the Toy Story films. In this song, you can hear the harmonica, her guitar strumming, and the twangy embellishments is something that I've really loved listening to.
0: Collaboration between Taylor Swift and Toy Story 5. Mm. Okay, so it's a good song.
1: It's a pretty good song. As I said, she says it's like a coming home for her to her country origins. And look, I don't think it's quite as country as her original work, because in her original sort of debut album, you can hear her country twang in every single word. Whereas I think you can only really hear the sort of twangy voice in the I Knew It part, and the rest of it's quite similar to a lot of her more recent work. But the harmonica is really lovely as well in it. But what I think most people are thinking about this song is that it's not just a song for this new film, it's also a bit of an answer to one of the original songs about Jessie, which is this song, When She Loved Me. So obviously, these Toy Story films, they are huge. They have huge emotional messages about growing up, about change, about finding purpose. And when the toy Jessie, the cowgirl Jessie, to the Woody character's sort of mirror in a with her red hair, and she was introduced in Toy Story 2, and her story arc was about her becoming a toy for a kid again, because when she was first a toy for a kid, she was a bit abandoned by her first owner. And the montage of When She Loved Me was quite emotional to watch as a kid, I think.

0: very emotional.
1: I want to see it. So Toy Story 5 comes out on the 18th of June across the country. Okay, that's one to look out for, including some wonderful music. Now, the Tony Awards have been on.
0: They have been on, and Pink, the artist, hosted them for the first time. So she was quite amazing as a host. She flew in as Peter Pan into the theatre, sort of poking fun at her acrobatic reputation of her very energetic performances where she flips above audiences in awe of her. I don't know how she manages to hit high notes while flipping round and round and round, but she does, and she does it with great gusto. And she did it again for a huge audience at the Tony Awards, and she led the audience through the Moulin Rouge hit Lady Marmalade with lots of high-profile guests, including Lea Michele, and Megan Thee Stallion did the rap in that song as well, which was quite awesome. But yeah, have a listen to it. It's
2: standing
0: pretty good.
2: Standing on stage at the Tony Awards, 10-year-old me is like, oh my God, this ain't

0: Good choice. Yeah, she sounds fabulous.
1: A fantastic choice. I mean, the Tony Awards are famously hosted by, in the past, by Neil Patrick Harris, who often does huge numbers with creative lyrics. He pulls out all the stops. And for many years, he's hosted them. But he didn't completely let go of the reins this year. He did appear on stage a few times during the night, which I thought was quite a good thing for him to do as well. Like at the start, when she was Peter Pan acrobating, flipping through the air, she was lifting up Neil Patrick Harris with her, which again is, it's sort of the passing of the baton.
0: Yeah, a nod to the tried and true host.
1: Mm.
0: So the Tony Awards are really a celebration of theatre, aren't
1: yes,
0: they?
1: Yes, of Broadway.
0: Broadway Awards.
1: Yes, it's the, she, Pink said she's Broadway's biggest fan. She wanted to pay tribute to the hardest working people in showbiz, which she believes are the people doing these live performances night after night on Broadway.
0: Yeah, live performances that go for 2 or 3 hours and there's no, you know, cut.
1: There's no auto-tune.
0: Can we do that again? There's no retakes. It's just from beginning to end. So who were the big winners in this year's Tony Awards?
1: So one of the biggest winners was a stripped-back take of Arthur Miller's Death of a Salesman, which just dominated this year's Tony Awards. They won 6 awards, which makes it the most awarded play revival in Tony's history. So they took home trophies for best revival of a play, best featured actress, best direction, best scenic design, best lighting design of a play, best sound design. And what a win for them.
0: Absolutely. I mean, it is amazing that a play going back to, what, the late 40s by Arthur Miller, Death of a Salesman, is dominating the Tony Awards in 2026. I remember the play was put on at the Theatre Royal in Sydney with Anthony LaPaglia in the starring role.
1: And what did you think?
0: Oh, he was brilliant. I mean, a good play is just a good play. But then you combine it with a great acting cast and great direction in Neil Armfield and great sort of, you know, costumes and lights and all of those factors come into play.
1: Yes.
0: With a great production. And if you can pull it off, well, you know, people rarely do.
1: It's when all the pieces of a puzzle come together.
0: And there are so many variables in live theatre, and to nail it and get all of those variables right on the night, it is something to take your hat off to. You know, that's why you get a standing ovation.
1: Yes. And you can feel in the audience when something is going remarkably well too.
0: Mm. So this production of Death of a Salesman that won all these Tony Awards, that doesn't have Anthony LaPaglia in it, does it?
1: No, it doesn't. It's again, it's been this huge production. And I mean, it's in the past, it won like the original Death of a Salesman. It previously won for Best Play back in 1949. And then Best Revival in 1984, 1999 and 2012. So it's one of those plays that continues to win again and again and again.
0: Mm. Well, I think well done to Arthur Miller for writing it. Mm. But congratulations to the stars and to the director of Death of a Salesman that's now showing on Broadway, taking out 6 awards at this year's Tonys. Hey, Tash, anything else to tell us?
1: Well, the last thing I thought were to mention is that with this song coming out with Toy Story 5, is that it probably is Taylor Swift's attempt at trying to get an EGOT. It's her attempt at getting an Oscar, I think.
0: Ah, okay.
1: Because she's halfway there. She has an Emmy already and she's got many Grammys, many, many Grammys. But she hasn't got an Oscar and she hasn't got a Tony. So
0: This might be her year.
1: This might be her year.
0: Thank you, Tash.
1: Thank you.
0: Coming up, a review of the latest He-Man film in cinemas now. And how does that compare with the original Masters of the Universe? Stephen Russell next.

0: That is Ice House, Electric Blue, at 16 minutes away from the 10 o'clock news. Thank you, Carolyn. She says, I saw Death of a Salesman in Sydney many years ago, starring Warren Mitchell and Mel Gibson. It was so, so good. Yeah, so I saw a couple of years ago Anthony LaPaglia in the starring role as Willie Loman, but this particular Broadway show taking out 6 Tony Awards over the weekend stars Nathan Lane. Do you know who Nathan Lane is? I think he may have been in The Producers. He's also in The Lion King. And the director of that production is Joe Mantello. So congratulations to them.
1: Hi, it's Zan Rowe, excited that a new generation are taking on a classic series. 6 filmmakers, 10 countries, 1 winner.
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1: Race around the world. 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
0: Let's take you now to the movies. Every Monday we look at a new release film and compare and contrast it with another of the same genre or the same director or the same lead actor to do a bit of a compare and contrast, I guess. Tonight it's the new Masters of the Universe He-Man film. He-Man Masters of the Universe is the title, and we'll compare it to the original from 1982. Stephen Russell joins us. Hello, Stephen.
5: Hey, Renee. We're going right back to my childhood here.
0: Yeah. Now, are you a fan of the He-Man universe?
5: Yeah.

0: I went. Lou Scheimer of Filmation Studios created the original cartoon way back in 1983. And I was obsessed, Renee. Like, I bought all of the action figures, I bought the comics, I watched the cartoon. I loved this cartoon so much.
1: So it starts out as a. It starts out as a toy, doesn't it? He-Man from Mattel?
0: Yeah. It's basically Mattel, same gang as Barbie. And, you know, they're kind of like the Star Wars universe. You know, they create the toys first and then the films come next, sort of.
1: And so it's not to be confused with the Marvel films from Disney.
0: No, but look, if you're looking for a big action family, you know, adventure, they're kind of in the same vibe, maybe a little more cheesy with He-Man.
1: Okay, so He-Man starts out as a toy, then He-Man yes. becomes a comic series, and then
0: yes,
1: it becomes
0: and a
1: an anime. And a what?
0: Mm-hmm. And a cartoon.
1: A cartoon, and then it becomes the film. Here's the original 1987 Masters of the Universe.
2: You will no longer stand between me and my destiny.
3: But I will. I told you it was always between us.
2: Oh, I ache to smash you out of existence. To drive your cursed face from my memory forever. Yes! Let this be our final battle!
1: Mm-hmm. So it's a big battle between He-Man and Skeletor.
0: Yes, and what you heard there, that was Frank Langella. Like, he is an incredible Shakespearean actor. And, you know, he it's so funny, Renee. He only decided to play Skeletor. He knew nothing about He-Man, but his young son was obsessed, like I was. And so he kind of reluctantly agreed to do it. But it's this incredible story. You know, he plays this, you know, skeleton-like villain in the Masters of the Universe. And he loved it, Renee. He had such a good time. He basically said it was one of the favourite films he's ever done.
1: Really? So why has it taken them so long to put out a sequel?
0: Well, it's sort of not a sequel. It's kind of like a reboot. But I guess, you know, as you would well know, they're kind of remaking anything that was once popular, you know. And the money rules, Renee. It made a lot of money back in the day. And we're in an era now where instead of fresh ideas, we kind of remake everything. But I have to say, the 2026 remake done by Bumblebee director Travis Knight, it's just really good fun, you know? It knows what it's all about. It knows it's about nostalgia. It knows it's playing to, you know, adults who were once kids playing with those action figures. And maybe they just want to crowbar their kids into playing with them as well.
1: Okay, so the world is Eternia.
0: Yes.
1: The world's being shattered under the fiendish rule of Skeletor, and He-Man has to come and save the day. Here is the latest film, He-Man Masters of the Universe 2026.
4: I know most of you don't remember me, but I know all of you.
3: Even though I was stuck light years away on Earth, I never stopped trying to get back home.
5: Everything changed since you left.
3: It's all gone.
6: You tell everyone that you're from another planet. It just makes you sound a little very crazy.
1: Now, you say it's really good fun, Stephen. Others have said it's been a total flop at the box office.
0: Look, not everything that I have fun with because I have childhood nostalgia is going to appeal to absolutely everyone. But, you know, look, in the original, Dolph Lundgren, he was a huge deal. You know, everyone, he's kind of like a, you know, action man who turned into a movie star. Nicholas Galitzine, the new He-Man, not everyone's going to love it, but he has a lot of fun with it. He's a big, goofy, all-American-style action hero. The conceit being that he was lost from Eternia and landed on Earth, and so he kind of grew up here with all of his family back there. But he manages, through the power of his sword, to get back to Eternia. And this time you have Jared Leto playing Skeletor. Is this a entirely original film, Renee? No, I wouldn't say so. But I you know, when I'm watching it, I had a smile on my face like I was 5 years old again. And I don't know, when I look at the darkness of the world, maybe

0: There is something to be said for just having a jolly old adventure movie.
1: And is She-Ra, does she feature in the new He-Man film?
0: Not yet, but if you're telling me, I haven't even looked at the box office yet, so maybe there won't be sequels, Renee, but I would say that She-Ra, who is, you know, He-Man's long-lost twin sister and also a powered-up, you know, hero, will return at some point, I'd imagine.
1: Ah, so my question is...
0: Yes.
1: why has it not been a commercial success when there is a market for nostalgia? There are a certain group of, you know, moviegoers that would be keen, as you were, to go see it. Some people say they marketed it terribly. They haven't found an audience. They haven't connected with a younger audience to get them to come along and pay the money to see the film.
0: Well, this is the trick, right, Renee? If you are going to bring something back from the 80s, and we're talking about a cartoon show that ran for, you know, 2 or 3 years around the mid-80s, it was then turned into a live-action film in 1987. That is a long gap, right? There hasn't been a huge amount of He-Man content. There have been bits and pieces of stuff along the way. I think they remade a modern cartoon version. But it is a big gap, Renee, and that is going to be a risk, you know? There is an argument out there as well that maybe people are a bit fed up with, you know, rehashing old ideas rather than creating something new. You know, two of the best
1: Steven,
0: box office performers.
1: Mm-hmm. Stephen, rehashing old ideas. As you said, people have done that for time immemorial. I mean, look at Marvel. Marvel,
0: yes,
1: owned by Disney, have got like 37 films. Tell me that's not a rehash of a rehash of a rehash.
0: And look, that, I mean, what I would say to your listeners, Renee, is your mileage may vary, but I'm going to go out on a limb and say that if there are other, you know, people around my age approaching 50 that were into it as a kid, I think what the film does is it has a lot of fun. It's very playful with nostalgia, but it is, at the end of the day, an old idea rebranded. I would hope that new kids could watch this and have a lot of fun with it. But it is essentially a kind of kid-skewed movie that is assuming that 50-year-olds will go and see it, and maybe that is too tough an ask.
1: Mm. Tony says, I loved the He-Man and She-Ra cartoons. So they should have put She-Ra in it, Princess of Power. She-Ra.
0: I would not have wasted any time, Renee, bringing She-Ra back. I would have gone with both of them immediately.
1: Okay, so thumbs up from you, Stephen. The box office seems to suggest it's not doing so well. But
0: do I know, Renee? Hey?
1: Well, you know a lot. So Masters of the Universe, He-Man, it's in cinemas now?
0: Yes.
1: And do they still have the cartoon, the He-Man cartoon?
0: I'm assuming it'll be out there somewhere on some streaming service or other, you know. It's something I'd like to revisit to, or maybe you can see it on YouTube.
1: I wonder if you can still buy the action figure, the actual toy.
0: Well, I think they're bringing them back, Renee. I mean, I think that was the big hope, you know, that the Barbie movie probably created a spike in Barbie sales, but will this He-Man do the same? I don't know. You're telling me it's not doing so well. Oh, dear.
1: Well, at least Mattel is having a go. Hey, thank you, Stephen.
0: Thank you so much, Renee, for indulging my childhood rubbish.
1: We'll join you again in a fortnight. What's coming up for you after the 10 o'clock news with Nightlife? Phil Clark will be here in just

0: Sam Fender and Olivia Dean. The song is Rain Me In, a couple of minutes away from the 10 o'clock news. 950 Australians were honoured today for the King's Birthday Awards for outstanding service to community. That's a lot, isn't it? 950. I wonder if Phil Clark will get... No. Hello, Phil.
1: Don't be ridiculous.
0: Yeah, one day, you never know. Fran Kelly.
1: All right, listeners, get those nominations in.
0: Call now. How are you doing?
1: Really well. We're going to talk about hips and ankles, knees and toes in our first hour. We've got Dr. Andrew Wines back in. He's a consultant orthopaedic surgeon. Anything creaky, rusty or clunk, clunk, clunk in your knees, hips, ankles or toes?
0: They
1: can replace your ankle these days. How about that?
0: Mm. What about your toe?
1: Oh, yeah, I think Andrew Wines is, you know, he can have that one off and a new one on in no time at all. In no toe at all. Well, I don't know. He's probably wincing at the, you know.
0: Yeah.
1: We can ask him anyway. Mm. That's in our first hour. So grab it. Emily Barrett will lead the Nightlife News Breakdown for us. Scientists have downgraded the worst possible outcomes of climate change. Is this a good thing? Maybe it is. Dan Lambeth will talk to us about that. And Jessica Lockhart will talk about etiquette of travel. As a woman, Renee, and I'll ask Jessica this too, you know, if someone wants to give you a kiss on both cheeks or shake your hand, how do you feel?
0: Mm. What would, on a plane?
1: Well, just, you know, at random, you know, and if you're travelling. Well, I mean, they say hello to you, you know.
0: I think it sounds wonderful.
1: Okay.
0: Yeah.
1: I wonder whether everyone thinks that.
0: You keep your mask on, do you, Phil?
1: I always keep my reserve, you know.
0: Looking forward to it. Thank you, Phil. That's coming up for you after 10. I'm Renee Crosh. This is Evenings. I'll catch you from 6:30 tomorrow.
2: ABC News, good evening. I'm Noni Edwards. Iran's armed forces have announced the country will end its current attacks on Israel, but is warning harsher strikes will come in future if Israel continues

0: aggression in Lebanon. The statement from the military's central command is being reported by Iranian state media. It says it dealt Israel a painful response after the Israeli military launched strikes on claimed Hezbollah targets in the Lebanese capital Beirut on Sunday. But Iran is leaving the door open to more strikes in future, promising much more severe and crushing measures will be on the way if Israel continues attacks in Lebanon. It comes as US President Donald Trump said Israel and Iran were looking for an immediate ceasefire. More than 30 people have been killed in the southern Philippines and hundreds injured after a powerful earthquake struck off the coast of Mindanao. Southeast Asia correspondent Tim Swanston reports.
1: The powerful 7.8 magnitude earthquake hit off the south coast of the southern Philippines island of Mindanao this morning. Most of the damage appears to be in General Santos City, a coastal city just north of the earthquake's epicentre. Tsunami warnings have been issued for the Philippines, and waves of 1 metre were monitored in southern provinces, with authorities urging residents in coastal areas to higher ground. Tim Swanston, ABC News, Jakarta.
0: Officials in Pakistan say at least 7 people, including 4 policemen, have died in clashes between demonstrators and security forces in Pakistan-controlled Kashmir. This comes just days after the local authorities banned a protest movement under anti-terrorism laws, saying it was creating anarchy. The group, which calls itself the Joint Awami Action Committee, denies the allegations. Latvia's army says NATO fighter jets have shot down a drone that entered the country's airspace from Russia. The drone's origin is not immediately known. It's the latest in a series of such security incidents along Europe's eastern border regions. Ukraine has in recent months stepped up its long-range drone attacks on Russia, including in the Baltic Sea area, where several Ukrainian military drones have strayed into the airspace of Finland, Latvia, Lithuania and Estonia. Back home, consumer advocates say Australia remains a soft target for international scam syndicates, despite new federal protections. The ACCC has launched an awareness campaign after scammers impersonating Chinese officials fleeced millions of dollars from Australians and Chinese international students. One victim lost his life savings after being told a phone number in his name was being used to send scam messages. The federal government has announced plans to reimburse the verified scam losses of up to $3,000. However, Consumer Action Law Centre CEO Stephanie Tonkin says banks should be doing more to stop suspicious payments before the money leaves.
2: This is why we are such a honeypot. We are a soft target for international criminals because we have lax security. There should be red flags, there should be warnings, there should be a human intercepting and calling Justin and verifying that he wants to make the transaction.
0: Divers in the Mediterranean Sea have captured rare footage of a great white shark, the largest predatory fish alive today. They're typically found off the shores of Australia and South Africa, but are critically endangered in the Mediterranean. Dirk Remmers was diving to a wreck between Sicily and the Tunisian coast when he spotted the huge shark.
3: We, as a team of 3, saw this huge shark, swam away, turned around, came back towards us. And in fact, my fingers were trembling when I was trying to get the camera operating.
0: Scientists hope the sighting will encourage governments to create marine protected areas in Mediterranean waters. The organisers of Central Australia's Finke Desert Race have paid tribute to Matthew Bielefeld, who died during the motorbike race yesterday. His family have released a statement saying he was a larger-than-life character who lit up every room he walked into. They've thanked emergency services and other competitors who stopped to help during the fatal accident. To sport now, and Collingwood AFL coach Craig McRae believes his side's best is good enough following an 8-point loss to Melbourne at the MCG. Nick Dacos had a game-high 35 disposals as well as 2 goals, but it wasn't enough for the Magpies 12-11-83 to 11-9-75 King's birthday defeat. Their loss was further soured by an injury to Braden Maynard. McRae thinks Maynard may need surgery.
4: There's a process of, you know, strengthening up and then see how it goes. And then if it goes again, you have an operation. That's probably my layman's view of how it works. Brazzy's a different beast. Like, I don't know. I don't know how this works. I assume that there's enough damage now that would ask a question whether he needs an operation or not. And again, I'll leave it up to the experts to do that.
5: At a rural picnic spot in the dark, a young man suddenly disappears.
6: You could nearly say an alien took him away because he's just vanished.
5: When more clues from that night surface, something doesn't sit right.
7: It's nonsensical where the stuff is. It's been scattered.
5: I'm Rob Bergen. Join me as I investigate what became of Jack in the new series.

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1: Yes, well, hello, and how are you? Philip Clark with you on ABC Radio. This is Nightlife. It's Monday, the 8th of June. How have you been over the weekend? What a weekend of footy it was. Hey, I was at the game yesterday for my team. Hey, what day cracker. I hope yours went just as well. It's the first hour of the program on this Monday, the 8th of June. 6 past 10, it's 6 past 8 in WA. It's 24 to 10 in South Australia in the Northern Territory. As you know, we're right through the Pacific. It's 6 after 10 in Port Moresby, 6 after 1 in Tonga and Samoa. In Tuvalu, Fiji and Kiribati, it's 6 after midnight. We're through Honiara and Port Vila as well, courtesy of Radio Australia. And all around the world, as you know, through the internet, you should be getting us loud and clear wherever you are. Lots of ways to listen, as you know, on your TV channel 25, on broadcast, on digital, and you can also get us, of course, through the ABC Listen app, which is a great way to listen anyway, just to have it handy. You can also use that to grab our podcasts as well. 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There's lots of things to grab, including you might want to hear Suzanne Hill's discussion, by the way, with Tristan Hughes, an ancient history expert, about the whole tortured process of choosing an heir to Alexander the Great in the days following his death. Here's a little bit.
2: Because they're refusing to accept the choice of the soldiers, they get angry. And they burst into the room in the royal palace where Alexander had died a couple of days after his death, where these generals were seeking, quite frankly, sanctuary with a few hundred of their supporters. And there is a fight. There is a fight between the former commanders of Alexander the Great on one side and many of his infantrymen on the other side. And blood is spilt in the room where Alexander the Great died. And I just love the fact that happens only 2 days or so after Alexander's death, according to the story. And Suzanne, it's a great story of the chaos that will grip Alexander's empire on and off for the next 40 years.
1: Yeah, so there's plenty more of that too. And of course, if you're searching our podcasts, we've put Toby up from last Thursday and foreign correspondent Karishma Vast too from ABC Asia is up there, and heaps of other things as well. So it's a great resource for you. All right, coming up in our first hour, we're looking at hips and ankles, knees and toes. You know, the line from the kids' song. If you're young and mobile, you should listen closely tonight. As we know, preventing damage to these joints is way better than needing a replacement. Our guest tonight, Dr. Andrew Wines, is a consultant orthopaedic surgeon and an Australian Orthopaedic Association board member. So, look, he's versed not only in hips and knee surgery, but also performs arthroscopic, minimally invasive trauma and reconstructive surgery of the foot and ankle in adults and children. So, look, if you want to ask him a question, 1-300-800-222. Well, if you want some, you know, I don't know, some a bit of an advice, he can't diagnose you on air, you know that. But if you'd like a steer in the right direction, I'm sure he'd be extremely happy to help. 1-300-800-222 or text him on 0467-922-702. It's all new to me because I've got all original parts at the moment, but I know that a lot of Australians do not. So what's the future of it as well? What else? Nightlife news breakdown tonight. Emily Barrett, managing editor of the Saturday Papers, in to discuss the latest One Nation polls, which has them at 31% and Labor at 30% and the Coalition way back in 18%. So every time the polls appear these days, there seems to be a bigger vote for One Nation. Yeah, is it going to plateau at any point, and what is going to happen? So we'll talk some more about that. Science in the international science in our second hour. Leading climate scientists have formally scrapped the extreme business as usual warming scenario, which means the absolute worst case future is now, they say, not on the cards. Implausible, they say. Is this good news or not? It sounds like good news, doesn't it? We'll talk about it with Dan Lambeth, the science communicator, in our second hour. And we're going to also talk travel, Monday night travel, in our second hour as well. There's a bit of a trend towards meaningful travel. I'm going to talk about it with Jess Lockhart from Lonely Planet. And also the etiquette of travel too, which I think poses some interesting questions. We'll play the Mighty Challenge. First one for the week, so hey, have a crack.

0: And issues of the day, before we talk to Bruce Walpe for another edition of American Insight, issues of the day, I wonder if whether you've ever sold your car privately or indeed sold anything privately and how to go, car sales in particular. 1-300-800-222. Keep that number handy because that's coming up a little later as well. So, look, we've got plenty of things to do, plenty of time to do it as well. Love to talk with you. 1-300-800-222. Keep the number handy.
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0: Well, it can sneak up on you, can't you? That stiffness and pain in your lower joints, you find yourself struggling and groaning as you do basic daily things like getting in and out of the car. A flight of stairs looks to be, oh no, here we go again, that sort of thing. Walking and running causes you considerable discomfort and pain. Our lower limb joints do they deteriorate? We feel, some of us might feel they do, but there are also afflictions, injuries and trauma to ankles and feet as well as knees and hips, which greatly limited a lot of people's ability to move freely, young and old. Listen to these numbers. Over a recent 12-month period, Australians underwent 151,000 major joint replacements, primarily driven by osteoarthritis, 60,000 new hips, 80,000 knees, 11,000 shoulders. Believe it or not, ankle replacements are on the rise too. Surgical procedures climbing to 729 in the previous year. Well, joining us tonight to discuss all things joints regarding hips and legs and all of that, we've got Dr. Andrew Wines. Andrew's been with us before, consultant orthopaedic surgeon, to explain the latest in medical technology and materials and replacement techniques and to take your calls as well. Andrew is supremely qualified. He's a board member of the Australian Orthopaedic Association. Not only knows about hips and knees and all of that, but also surgery of the foot and ankle as well. Andrew, good evening to you. Welcome back.
3: Thanks very much, Phil. Great to be here.
0: Good to have you back in too.
3: Thanks.
0: It's a lot of operations, isn't it? 60,000 hips, 80,000 knees.
3: Yeah, no, it's a very important part of orthopaedic surgery is joint replacement.
0: Do we have the highest joint replacement or operation rate in the world?
3: Oh, no, I think we're pretty much on par with similar countries. I mean, we have a great medical system, so there's access for the most part to get joint replacements for patients that need it. But certainly there's plenty done, and it's steadily increasing over the years as well.
0: If you're a public patient, is it available in reasonable time?
3: Certainly there's a delay in the public hospitals compared to the private hospitals. I mean, the problem with the way that cases are classified in the public system is something like a joint replacement would be seen as not particularly urgent and therefore given a 365-day waiting period.
0: Right.
3: Whereas, the advantage of having access to the private system, if you do, you can certainly schedule your surgery
0: pretty much book it in.
3: Yeah, much more quickly than that, yeah.
0: If you're on the waiting list for a year, does it mean that you'll get the operation in a year? Or does it, if the year comes up, they say, oh, we can't do it for another year?
3: Well, look, I think in the majority of places in New South Wales now, you'd get it within 12 months. The hospitals start to get in a bit of strife if a number of patients are breaching those waiting dates. So they often look to other ways to get the waiting list done. And that might, in fact, be to have it done in another hospital, even by another surgeon, or in some cases even in the private system if required.
0: What's the big issue here in joints? Is it arthritis that causes deterioration?
3: Yeah, so certainly for hip and knees, the vast majority of patients who need a joint replacement is secondary to osteoarthritis, of which there's a number of reasons why your joint may degenerate. The ankle's a little bit different in that in ankles, the vast majority of patients who need an ankle replacement are secondary to some form of trauma. So they might have busted their ankle as a kid or a young adult, or they might have rolled it lots of times playing sport over the years. So for ankles, it's mostly related to something that's happened in the past. For hips and knees, it tends to be osteoarthritis.
0: There's a common enough belief, Andrew, that as you get older, your joints wear out. In a medical sense and an anatomical sense, is that actually true?
3: Yes and no is the answer. I mean, degenerative joints is multifactorial. Certainly your parents play a big role.
0: I'm not talking about arthritis here. I'm just saying that there's a common belief that, maybe your knees have only got a certain number of bends in them. And once you, a bit like putting a new tire on a car, they don't go forever.
3: Yeah.

0: look, again, yes and no. I mean, certainly joints do wear out with time, but, you know, you see some very healthy patients in their 90 degrees with pristine joints and no pain whatsoever.
1: Exactly.
0: And then you see some patients in their 40s and 50s who, for various reasons, have got a worn-out joint. So it's not only age-related. Age is definitely one of the many factors that mean a joint might be less good than it was when you were young.
1: Because, I mean, I remember it was put to me once, you know, that if you scanned, you know, every 60 or 70-year-old's knee joint, they all have some damage. That doesn't necessarily mean that it's a cause for concern.
0: No.
1: But that all, the meniscus of all your knees over 60 or 70 mostly are going to be damaged. But yeah. Doesn't necessarily mean anything.
0: Certainly, that's right. I mean, that's why you don't treat a scan or an X-ray. When you see a patient, what's really important is the patient's symptoms. You might get an X-ray to have a look at what the joint looks like. You might get an MRI scan or some other more sophisticated form of imaging to look at things like the cartilage itself and meniscus. But what really determines whether or not a patient needs any form of intervention, and that be surgical or non-surgical, is the symptoms that they're having.
1: I've heard the argument put before, you know, by doctors and exercise physiologists as well, that a better question than does your knee hurt is what can't you do that you're worried about?
0: No, absolutely. I mean
1: your knee might hurt, but, you know, can you put up with it?
0: Absolutely right. I mean, I think a good way of looking at whether or not you need an operation is the function of the knee and the sorts of things that you can't do that you want to do. So, you know, if you can't go to the shops, or you can't, walk around your house comfortably, or you have difficulty going up and down stairs, well, that's when you need to start to look at things that you can do, and again, both surgically and non-surgically, to improve your quality of life. I mean, it's all about the pain that you're getting and how that interferes with what you can do comfortably.
1: 1-300-800-222 is the number. Chance for you to ask questions. We've got a few on the board already. If you want to grab one, 1-300-800-222 is the number. Scott from Blacktown, first up. G'day, Scott.
2: G'day, mate. Oh, excuse my croaky voice. I'm just recovering from a cold.
1: That's all right. That's all right. Lemon and honey, Scott. We did a story about this last week.
2: I had tea with some honey in it.
1: Yeah, good.
2: Had no lemons.
1: Even if it doesn't do any good, if you believe that it does, it probably will.
2: Yeah, the placebo effect.
1: That's it. Yeah, exactly. What's the problem with the knee joints?
2: No, it's my ankle.
1: Oh, okay.
2: I broke my ankle, broke both sides, and shattered my heel. I wouldn't say a case of misadventure. My nephew's little baby bird escaped aquarium. So I climbed the tree, got it down, and as I've just jumped down, not from a great height, probably, I don't know, from a 5 foot height.
1: You jumped out of a tree, yeah?
2: Yeah, just jumped down and landed on the, like a sloper at garden edging. That was covered by the overgrown grass. And all my weight on my right ankle, and it just went pop. Shattered my heel, broke both sides of my ankle. They went either way. And I got two screws, and they said I had problems after it. It's like, and they said, I got x-rays and scans and whatnot, and they said there was multiple loose bodies in there still. And I said to the doc, is it worth, they said if it was, there was fusing it was, I mentioned at one point, if it, and to remove the loose bodies, it would have antagonized the, or brought on the effect of the arthritis up exponentially. That was a, see how you go, and then if it needs to be fused, go from there. But
1: so what's your question for Andrew?
2: I can't stand or walk. Well, I can stand, but not for prolonged periods. But I'm walking. I go on local. I just on a push bike. I ride the pushy because it's easy just to roll to walk.
1: So you're wondering whether you need an operation or what?
2: Yeah, when you're saying all the the ankle replacements, I'm thinking.
1: I see you.
2: I'm 53 and I've had a lot of cases of, let's say, misadventure, you could say, from playing football in the late.

0: late '70s.
1: Rescuing a budgie must be the least of it.
0: Oh, that was this, wasn't it? I hadn't broken an arm or leg, I'd broken fingers and my nose and
1: What's the story here, Andrew? I mean, is it? He's had an ankle operation with.
2: Yeah, so it sounds like
1: screws and all that sort of stuff.
2: Yeah, it sounds like you've got a fair bit of wear and tear, probably in both your ankle joint and potentially the joint below the ankle. When you break your heel bone, as it sounds as though you did, it often goes into the joint below the ankle, and that can certainly be a cause of arthritic change in the joint. And likewise, when you've had a fall from a height, jumped out of a tree, those sorts of things, they're definitely the types of things that can cause the ankle to become worn out and the cartilage to not perform the way that it used to. So it sounds like to me that you need to see a friendly foot and ankle orthopedic surgeon at some stage so they can have a good look at your ankle and the joint below the ankle and probably get some x-rays and some other scans to determine what's the best form of treatment for you.
0: Yep. What do you think that could be? I'm going to pursue that, but what direction do you think I'll be pointed in?
2: Yeah, well, certainly from what you're saying, it sounds as though you're more likely than not to have some arthritic change in the ankle and the joint below the ankle. So that's when you start to think about the various different things. So there's the non-surgical things, you're all about managing your pain. So supportive shoes, you might take some Panadol Osteo, some anti-inflammatory tablets from time to time. You might get some benefit from a supportive ankle brace and some physiotherapy. And then you start to think about surgery after all those things don't work. And the options for a worn out ankle, depending on your age and your activity levels and a few other things, are either to do a fusion, which is a good way of relieving the pain from an arthritic ankle, or in some cases an ankle replacement if that's appropriate for you.
0: How's the mobility loss when you get it fused? Because I've been told you can move it up and down, but there's no lateral movement, or minimal lateral movement, more up and down.
2: Yeah, so it depends a little bit on what joints are arthritic. The good thing about the foot and the ankle is that there's lots of joints there, so you can afford to fuse the ankle and you can still get a very good result from an ankle fusion, and you could walk comfortably and with considerably less pain than prior to surgery. An ankle replacement has the advantage that it does maintain the range of motion as well, but you've got to be the right type of patient to have an ankle replacement. You certainly don't want to put ankle replacements, particularly into younger, more active patients, because they can tend to wear out relatively quickly. So you've got to do the right operation for the right patient here.
1: Okay, Scott. Good luck with it, mate. And I hope it goes well. When you say ankle replacement, you're talking about, I mean, a knee replacement is the actual knee joint gets replaced and the two pins are sort of fused into your upper and lower leg bones, as it were. In an ankle replacement, the ankle's a complicated joint.
2: Yeah, so
1: what's an ankle replacement?
2: Yeah, so an ankle replacement and knee replacement are similar in that in both you replace the arthritic top of the joint and the bottom of the joint with metal, and it's metal that the bone grows into, and then in between the two pieces of metal is what we call polyethylene, or it's a type of plastic on which the metallic pieces articulate. So it has the big advantage of maintaining the range of motion.
1: Okay. Mark from Carnarvon in WA, can you have a second hip replacement? I'm 51, I'm a male, first hip was 20 years ago. Can you do it again?
2: There are definite options to have revision hip replacements, absolutely. You sound like you're very young to have a hip replacement in your 30s. That's relatively uncommon, and to have got 20 years out of it as a young patient is it sounds as though you've done pretty well with it. But absolutely, there are revision options now, and certainly we're seeing through the joint registry that we run at the Australian Orthopaedic Association, the number of revision surgeries are becoming greater because of hips wearing out, hips and knees that are wearing out because they've been in for 20, 30 years.
1: Okay. Cheryl from Warrane. Hi, Cheryl.
3: Hi.
1: You've had all four bits replaced.
3: I have. It's been a fantastic experience, and I just wanted to tell people not to be afraid of it if this is what's coming up in their future. Look, it's been the best thing I've ever done.
1: What, so both hips, both knees?

0: like for retirement.
1: Okay, got new. Have you got new dentures?
0: No, got all my own teeth, my own eyes. Everything else is me.
1: Yeah.
0: But no, look, at 50, I had the most horrendous pain in my right hip. It turned out to be a massive cyst, spurs, bone on bone, you name it, I had it. I limped a great deal because I wasn't in private health and had to wait another year, which probably encouraged the other joints to slowly go because I was limping terribly like I'd been riding a horse all my life. Mm-hmm. And on it went from one joint to another, and I literally only had a year or two between each joint. By 58, I'd had all four done. I'm now 61. I'm surfing again. I'm rock climbing. I'm canyoning. I'm whitewater rafting. Wow. I'm zipping. You name it, I'm doing it. It hasn't restricted me. You have to put the work in, as I'm sure the doctor will tell you. You can't just expect to sit down on your bum and it will get better.
1: Have you got a lithium battery powering all this, Cheryl?
0: Well, I tell them at work I'm a robot and I expect to be paid as such.
1: Exactly.
0: But, you know, nowadays it is done by a robot, so there's no guesswork anymore.
1: Mm.
0: I was off crutches after about 2 weeks. Look, it's just amazing. It's fantastic.

0: absolutely outstanding results in the vast majority of cases, and knees and ankle replacements not far behind either.
1: Well, why are hips generally better? You seem to get more satisfied customers with hips. Is it a less complicated joint, is it?
0: Oh, no, it's a different type of joint to the knee and the ankle. It's a ball and a socket joint, but we certainly do see that results of hip replacements tend to be superior to the other ones. Mm. I mean, the others are good, don't get me wrong, but hip replacement, you know, from a point of view of relieving pain and improving function, and you know, you heard from the last caller, you know, maintaining a fantastic lifestyle, it's probably the best thing to do.
1: It's not foolproof though, is it? I mean, sometimes they don't work and sometimes people don't take to them very well. I mean, it's not the case that because I have talked to people about this, if you know, they say, I'll get my knee replaced and therefore everything will be fine. It's not like that, is it?
0: Absolutely not. And I think it's, you know, you certainly hear a call like the last one, but definitely any surgery needs to be...

0: Yes, good evening.
1: Evening.
0: A question I'd like to ask. We have a lot of people.
1: Hang on, Frank, Frank, just what are you doing with the phone? Something's happened with the phone.
0: I don't know. You there?
1: Yeah, that's better. Go on.
0: Okay. A lot of people, particularly as they get on a bit, start going into running on hard surfaces, you know, doing marathons and all that.
1: Yep.
0: Would it be advisable for if they should have perhaps bone density tests or something like that? And I'm wondering if a lot of people are having hip and knee problems because they've been running on hard surfaces all the time.
1: Okay. Andrew?
2: Well, Frank, I think you've got to pick your exercise. So, and what I like to tell my

0: is good on so many different levels.
1: We hear these days a lot about lifting weights, that lifting weights is a good thing to be doing. You should do it, and, you know, lift something's probably slightly heavier than you think.
0: Yeah, I think all forms of load-bearing exercise are good, and a little bit of time in the gym lifting some weights. I certainly, again, done in moderation and done appropriately for the you know, the your situation is absolutely a great thing to do.
1: Wayne is giving us a call from Broadmeadows. Are you still in hospital, Wayne?
2: Yeah, I had my hip done 26 days ago, and I might get out Friday, but I'm not allowed to go home for 3 months.
1: Wow.
2: Oh, like a few more months. Apparently, most hip you can get over early, but what would it be that...
1: What are they telling you, Wayne?
2: Well, my house apparently is too dangerous to go home to, so I've got to go to another hospital or...
1: okay.
2: We'll find them in a more appropriate house. And
0: So it sounds like they're, Wayne, they're lining you up for some rehabilitation. So, I mean, surgery is just the first part of having the entire, you know, joint replacement done. So the surgery, to a certain extent, is the beginning, not the end. So for some patients who need some extra time getting stable, getting safe, getting strong before going home, some patients do go to one of the rehabilitation facilities for a period of time, and that's an absolutely a good thing if you need it. Having said that, you know, other patients are able to go home relatively quickly these days, and certainly the length of time in surgery now is decreased over the last 10 or 15 years, certainly. And that might mean going home with some supports, you know, sometimes the physio that might come to the house or those sorts of things. But there's a big push to get out of hospital if you can. But if you need to stay longer and the doctors are keen for you to spend some time in one of the rehabilitation facilities, then that's a good thing for you after your hip replacement.
1: Mm. Okay, Wayne, good luck with it. That's unusual, isn't it?
0: It is unusual to be in hospital for that long, absolutely. Yeah.
1: Yeah, people generally with a knee replacement are out of hospital in 2 or 3 days, aren't they?
0: Yeah, certainly. I mean, you know, I think 10 or 15, 20 years ago, most patients stayed in for a week or so, whereas now it's much shorter than that, you know, 2, 3, 4 days. Again, depending on the patient and the needs. Mm. But, yeah, some patients, I mean, some joint replacements in a few centres around the country now are almost done as a day surgery procedure.
1: Wow. Okay, Tara. G'day, Tara.
3: G'day, Phil. How are you?
1: Good. Tara's a truckie, which means that Tara is constantly jumping off loading docks. G'day, Tara.
3: I have trouble with my knees, as a lot of truck drivers do.
1: Yeah.
3: But they're nowhere near needed to be replaced. So what can we do to help extend the life of the joints before having to replace them again?
0: Yeah, great question, Tara. So there's lots you can do. I think a good place to start is with the physiotherapists. We certainly know that if you can strengthen the muscles around your knees, then you're much more likely to last a lot longer before needing a knee replacement. So there's definitely some exercises that the physiotherapists can help you with. There's a strong relationship with staying fit and active and keeping your weight down if you can. That will decrease the amount of load that's going through your joints. And again, you know, staying active. I mean, obviously, you work as a truck driver, you spend plenty of time sitting down, but staying active and getting out there and doing a bit of exercise as well is a good thing for your knees.
1: Hmm.
3: So it's a bit of a case of use it or lose it sort of thing.
0: Yeah, absolutely. Keep them strong and keep active on them, and hopefully that'll give you many more years before you need to see anyone like me.
3: All right, thank you. So just see the physio, get some exercises, and just try and stay a bit more active.
0: That's a good way to start anyway.
1: Yeah, it can be hard for people with sedentary jobs in a way. I mean, truck driving's tough because a lot of the time you're sitting down.
0: Absolutely.
1: But then you have periods of intense, you know, knee issues,
0: yep,
1: jumping off trucks and all that sort of thing. 1-300-800-222 is the number. Andrew Wines is my guest. He's a consultant orthopaedic surgeon. Here's an interesting question, or maybe it's not, I don't know. What type of surgeon or practitioner can give you advice comparing the types of joint replacements? Most surgeons are only trained in one brand, like Stryker or Bosch. How can you learn about the different joints without going to 5 different surgeons?
0: Yeah, that actually is a very interesting question, because I guess As a surgeon, you're aware of all the different types of joint replacement out there, and there are, I guess, there's probably three or four sort of major companies.

0: is that supply joint replacements.
1: Are they different though?
0: They're similar in many, many ways. I mean, the differences are much less than the similarities. And you do get, you know, most surgeons would have a preference for using one type of knee replacement if that's what they do, or one type of hip replacement. But having said that, you know, depending on the patient and the selection and the age and maybe the disease that you're dealing with, you know, certainly there'd be surgeons that would use a number of different ones that were ideal for that particular patient. But look, the long and the short of it is that they're all much of a muchness. And if you've got a surgeon who you form a good relationship with who has a particular type of hip or knee or ankle replacement that she or he uses, then I think it's very reasonable to go with that one. But

0: doing your joint replacement with you. If you've got any questions, you know, they'll be very happy to answer any question about all the different type of prosthetics that are available.
1: Mm. Julia in Perth says, Phil, I'm 73. I was weightlifting today, 70 kegs deadlift reps. Good on you. 200 kgs leg press. Good on you, Julia.
0: Keep up the good work. Don't go crazy.
1: How long does it, Michelle from Warhope, how long does it take for a meniscus to repair? Or does it repair?
0: That's a tricky question to answer because it depends on what's happened to it. So if you've got an acute injury to your meniscus and you're relatively young and active, then you can have the meniscus repaired, and it'll take you a number of months, probably 3 or 6 months, to be back doing most things, but there's a good chance of repair. But if your meniscus is worn out from general, age-related change and maybe an injury that you had 20 years ago, and rather than it being something that's acute, it's been something that's been grumbling on forever, then it effectively won't repair.
1: Mm. Okay. Neville. Sorry, Neville, you've been waiting on there. Hello.
2: Yeah, hello.
1: Hi. Hi, Neville.
2: How are you?
1: Yeah, good. What's up?
2: Okay, so ongoing problem with feet. Mm-hmm.

0: all sorts of nasties, like arthritis, bursitis, I think the left foot's probably almost exactly the same. I have trouble weight bearing on it. I've gone to podiatrists who sell you a pair of supports for inside shoes that they recommend that you both purchase and you put on, and that's supposed to fix the deal.
1: But nothing's getting any better, huh?
0: Any better. Some days I just feel like getting a shotgun and blowing my toes off. I go to GPs, and it's, oh, well, yes, the MRI, well, you've got arthritis, or you might have a bit of this or a bit of that. And quite frankly, I think that most of the GPs that I see, and I complain about it or describe it to them and try and seek their assistance in diagnosing what the problem is,

0: you know, their life looking at feet and ankles. And look, sometimes there are great solutions that are available, again, both surgically and non-surgically, and sometimes feet are difficult to treat. But what I'd say is get some expert advice and then you know what your options will be.
1: It's from Andrew.
2: What's that?
1: Who do I go to? Who do I go to in Brisbane? I've had several trips to Greenslopes Hospital. I think the Greenslopes Hospital in Brisbane is probably one of the best there is. I've had knee replacement, both knees done in Greenslopes. I've had a shoulder reconstruction in Greenslopes.
2: Any advice?
0: So absolutely. In Brisbane, I mean, there are a number of absolutely world-class foot and ankle surgeons. And I would very much recommend that you get your GP to refer you along to see
2: ask his GP to refer.
0: Yeah, get a good referral from your GP to one of the outstanding foot and ankle surgeons that are in Brisbane, of which there are a number.
2: Mm. All right, Neville. I hope it improves. It does sound like a bit of a nightmare.
0: Yeah, it's tough.
2: Thoughts on overweight people being told to lose weight prior to knee replacement surgery, says Vid from Gympie. But an arthritic knee makes exercise difficult and painful. I've heard this issue before. I was going to ask you actually about this, and Vid from Gympie, maybe you'd be interested too. I mean, these new Ozempic-style drugs, do they make things a lot easier in this circumstance or not?
0: Well, look, yes, I think they certainly do play a role. We know that the result of joint replacements in patients who are heavier tend not to be as good. So certainly to lose some weight before surgery is a good thing, done in an appropriate way. I mean, I often get asked about exercise, and it's hard to exercise when you've got sore knees and sore hips and sore ankles. But there are lots of activities that you can do where you don't load as much, and they're the ones where you're either sitting down or in water. Mm. So things like walking in a pool where most of the load's taken off your joints is a way of exercising. Swimming, you can on an exercise bike or something like a rowing machine or something similar. You can certainly lose burn a lot of calories without necessarily loading your joints too much. And there's a good study showing that if you lose about 10% of your body weight, you lose about 30% of your arthritic joint pain. So although it's tough, certainly there are many advantages, and the newer sort of weight loss, anti-diabetic type medications, I think they can definitely play a role in the appropriate patient as part of the getting ready for surgery or even preventing surgery in some cases. Yeah. So there's definitely a role for them.
2: So those figures again, if you lose 30% of your body weight.
0: No, if you lose 10% of your body weight.
2: So you can't lose 30, no.
0: If you lose 10% of your body weight, there's a couple of good papers showing that you lose around about 30% of your arthritic joint pain.
2: Okay.
0: So, you know, I say to my patients, you know, there's about three times the benefit, you know, from a percentage point of view. So it's a good thing to have a crack at before surgery because, you know, in some cases, and some of the programs now that are offered through the public hospitals and also the private hospitals where, you know, it's what we call prehabilitation, kind of getting ready for surgery. So getting some weight down, getting your muscles stronger to get you ready for the surgery. And in some cases, it might mean, in fact, that you don't need the surgery because your symptoms have settled that you don't need the operation.
2: Okay.
3: Nightlife with Philip Clark.

0: it'll take then a quicker recovery. But look, the important thing is that it's not for everyone, and sometimes it's much harder to gain access to the hip joint, and particularly to get a good view to put the hip replacement in. Mm-hmm. So it's like a lot of things in medicine. There's some advantages and some disadvantages, and it's a matter again of having a good chat with your surgeon about her or his preferred technique, and then ask them some questions. Why? Ask them what's going to be best for you, because a lot of surgeons will do both the anterior approach and a posterior approach. So posterior meaning from the back, or from or lateral approach, which is from the side. So it's a little bit, you know, it's comparing apples and oranges. Just you know, they're both fruits, but slightly different. So different ways of doing the hip replacement.
1: Is one better? I suppose this is my texter seems to suggest that the anterior approach is better.
0: Oh, look, the anterior approach has advantages for some patients. Right. So it's difficult to say it's better, because it's not better for everyone.
1: But if you're a surgeon who only does the posterior,
0: That probably is relatively uncommon now. So most surgeons, I think, would do the different approaches, and they would decide what they thought was best for you. But having said that, I mean, all the great results from hip replacements, you know, over the last, you know, 10+ years have all been through either a posterior approach from the back or the lateral approach from the side. So we know we get fantastic results mm-hmm. from those approaches. So, yep, there might be some advantages in some patients with the anterior approach, but that doesn't mean that the posterior approach or the lateral approach isn't going to work brilliantly for you either.
1: Mm. Sian from Erskineville. Hi, Sian.
2: Oh, hi, Phil. Hi, doctor.
0: G'day.
2: Yes, I had a hip replacement last year, so I'm 49 now. I was 48 at the time, so relatively young mm-hmm. For a hip replacement. And it went perfectly, and my left hip was shot, but my right one's totally fine. I used to be a fairly competitive gymnast, and, like, you always land on your left foot when you do gymnastics.
0: Mm-hmm.
2: However, I've ended up with one leg considerably longer than the other. So the one that had the replacement is a good 2 inches longer than the other leg that hasn't had the replacement. And I went to my surgeon about this. He said I could do the other one, and I said no thanks. But I was wondering if you had any suggestions about that. I kind of expected the surgeon to say, you know, do yoga or physio or something. But I have quite a definitive limp now as a result of the hip replacement.
1: That's no good.
0: Yeah, that is a tricky situation. I mean, the length of the hip replacement and the relative length of your leg is balanced with the stability. So unfortunately, on some occasions, in order to have a stable hip, the leg length is increased. It's something that the surgeon would be working hard not to have happen. But it is one of those things that can happen with hip replacements. I mean, look, I think, again, have a really good conversation with your surgeon about it. And sometimes in this scenario, you know, to get a second opinion is something I think that's more than reasonable as well, to see if someone else can give you a bit of a hand with it.
1: Is there anything that can be done about it?
0: Well, it's tricky. I mean, the only way to sort of change the actual length of the leg that's had the replacement would be to do another hip replacement, so to remove the prosthesis that was there.
2: Yeah,
0: so most patients don't want that. And then from a simpler sorts of things, modification of the shoes on the other side. So you don't need to have the leg length exactly the same to not notice any difference, and most people have up to sort of a centimeter or so of leg length difference. So, you know, if you can even your other shoe up a little bit with a little bit of a heel elevation and those sorts of things would certainly be the things to try first.
2: 5 inch.
1: Sorry, you go on, Sean.
2: 5 inches. It's 1.5 inches difference.
0: Yeah, that's a big difference after a hip replacement. Yeah. Certainly, that is unusual. And as I say, that's certainly something to have a discussion with your surgeon about, to see whether or not he or she thinks that anything can be done to improve it. But that's a tricky problem to have.
2: Okay, thank you.
1: Thanks, Sian. 1-300-800-222 is the number. Frank from Winthrop says, as far as surfaces go, easy to staff hard surfaces and run on grass. Plenty of parks and open spaces available. Well, that depends where you are, I guess, but that is true. Rod from Heathcote. Sorry, Rod, you've been waiting there. Hello.
3: Hello.
1: Yeah, g'day, Rod.
3: Yeah, listen, an 80-year-old, very

0: It's a person. I had a total knee more than 15 years ago, but I've suffered from the growth of scar tissue. I've had subsequent arthroscopes to try and remove the scar tissue, but 2 months ago I had one and I was told the scar tissue is now calcifying. And of course, when one bends your knee, it's like hitting a brick wall, and I'm down to about an 80-degree bend. But early on in the first instance, you know, it was 120 degrees. But I gather that you can't necessarily stop scar tissue growing.
1: Yeah, that's true, right? It's scar tissue is a difficult thing to deal with as a surgeon, and it's relatively variable as to how much scar tissue some people get. So, you know, a vast majority of knee replacements wouldn't have significant scar tissue and have this problem. And we don't know why one patient gets scar tissue and the next doesn't. I mean, it sounds as though you had a good initial result and then it's got stiffer and stiffer as time has passed, as the scar tissue has now become calcified, as you mentioned. Again, you know, a good thing that you need to speak to your surgeon about, and they'll get some, you know, the appropriate tests done and run you through the options that may or may not be available for you, or the options that will be available. Then they may be, you know, surgical and they may be non-surgical.
0: Thank you. Yeah, well, the question is, do I do it again at my age? And frankly, I think I'll be putting up with it.
1: Mm. Yeah, well, I think that's a, you know, I think, again, you have a good chat with your surgeon, you weigh up the pros and the cons, and certainly, you know, age is one of those factors that you need to take into consideration when you're contemplating having another surgery and a general anaesthetic and a big recovery.
2: Mm.
1: Very sensible.
2: Okay, Rod, thank you. Look, just back on Neville, who had the problem with his foot earlier. He's just texted, I just wondered if you could maybe direct him a bit here. He says, can you please, I mean, he goes to the Brisbane Greenslopes place. He says he's getting no joy from his local GP about, you know, where he should go. Is there anywhere else he could find out where to go? In terms of, you know, finding a specialist in the foot and toe area?
1: Yeah, look, I think, I mean, a simple thing would be just to do a search. I mean, most surgeons now have, you know, websites that will come up on any sort of search. If you do a Google search of foot and ankle surgeon Brisbane, you'll come up with some excellent options.
2: But you'll need a referral.
1: You'll need a referral from his GP to claim a Medicare rebate for the consult. So, I mean, again, if his own GP, you know, for whatever reason isn't, you know, I would suggest seeing another GP and getting a referral.
2: Yeah, go to another GP.
1: Yeah, but you'll need a referral to see a specialist so that you can claim a Medicare rebate.
2: Yeah. Okay, 1-300-800-222 is the number. I hope that goes better for you, Neville. Understand your frustration. Annie from Port Macquarie. G'day, Annie.
3: Hello, guys. Thanks for taking my call.
2: Pleasure.
3: I've had psoriatic arthritis for 25 years.
2: Mm-hmm.
3: And I've developed severe enthesitis with it, and it mostly affects my knees and my feet. And I'm wondering if I went down the option of having knee replacements, how would my recovery be with enthesitis?
1: So enthesitis, for the listeners who don't know what that is, that's where tendons attach onto bone, you get a lot of pain and inflammation. And that's a common thing with psoriatic arthritis. So psoriatic arthritis is the arthritis that's associated with the skin rash psoriasis. And certainly it's known to wear joints out, and it's one of the causes of joint destruction. But look, with a total knee replacement and psoriatic arthritis, I'd be very optimistic that you'd have a good result. It's one of the things that joint replacements are very good at, you know, alleviating the pain and the stiffness from joints that have been damaged by having the psoriatic arthritis. So I'd be optimistic of a good result.
3: Okay.
2: Thank you very much. Thank you. Bye-bye. You do hear criticism, Andrew, of surgeons operating on very old people.
1: Mm-hmm.
2: My texter says, my 88-year-old mum is having a total hip replacement. She's having a spinal anaesthetic, I presume, due to a post-polio condition and the anterior technique. She only weighs 47 kilos and she's in pain. Can't

0: be controlled. It's been a hard choice to make. Opinion on success with the elderly. At 88 years old, I mean, is this advisable, really?
1: Look, I think it's a tricky decision to make. And again, the importance here is having a good relationship with the surgeon and maybe both the patient, maybe some family members as well coming in and having a long discussion about the pros and cons. And 88, there are fit and healthy 88-year-olds, and there are 88-year-olds that you wouldn't contemplate having any form of anaesthetic. So it really does come down to the individual. It comes down to the pain that the individual might have from the problem that they have. And it sounds as though your mum has a lot of discomfort. And then an understanding of the risks and benefits involved with the procedure that the surgeon has suggested to you. So there's no right or wrong in this scenario, and it really does depend on the individual and the relationship and the discussion that you've had with the surgeon as to whether or not you proceed. But it's a tough decision. And we do know that, you know, elderly and having anaesthetics is always a risk.
0: How well do you recover at 88 from a major piece of surgery like hips?
1: Well, some 88-year-olds recover fantastically, and it changes their life considerably. I mean, the other thing to think about the 88-year-old is who has a fractured hip. Sometimes an 88-year-old with a fractured hip requires a hip replacement. And so the choice is between a very painful hip that never functions and no mobility ever again, than going through a procedure that carries risks with it to put the new hip replacement or the half hip replacement in. So I don't think you can categorically say no, not for an 88-year-old, but I think you need to have a long discussion with the surgeon and the other person is the anaesthetist, have a long discussion with the anaesthetist and have an understanding of what you as the patient or you as the family member is going through so that you can make the right decision for you.
0: Yeah, Tanya from Horsham says, yeah, my mum's 87. She had a full hip replacement and it's worked well, marvellously. She says, kept her out of care and living independently.
1: Yeah, no, absolutely. I mean, I think some people even in their 80s can get great results from joint replacement surgery. There's no doubt about it. But, again, it's very specific for the patient. You know, I don't think you can say no one over 85 should have a hip replacement. I think it's not black and white. It's very much shades of grey. And the important thing is to make an informed decision so that you understand the risks and benefits as the patient and as the family member.
0: Pat says, I've got a tear of the meniscus at age 70. Should I try physio to build up my leg muscles?
1: I think that's a great place to start. Well,
0: that's a good place to start, isn't
1: it? Yep. We know that meniscal repair or any form of surgery for meniscus in patients in their 70s is not successful. So that doesn't mean that you shouldn't see a surgeon for an opinion. And sometimes when there's a meniscal tear, it means that the knee itself is arthritic. But if it's just a meniscal tear, then absolutely you avoid the surgeon if you can, or avoid the knife if you can. You can get a good opinion from a surgeon, but hopefully you won't need surgery.
0: Is there any science to support glucosamine and fish oil supplements in joint relief, Andrew?
1: Yeah, great question and commonly gets asked. There is some evidence for fish oil and with glucosamine, my understanding is there's not a whole heap of rigid scientific evidence. But what I say to my patients is I don't think there's any harm in trying them. And if you have some fish oil or glucosamine and it helps settle your symptoms down, then I think that's not a bad thing to try. The side effect profile is relatively low. They're relatively inexpensive. So I don't think there's any harm in trying them. But is there a whole heap of scientific evidence for them? The answer is not really.
0: No. All right. Sharon says our 102-year-old had a pacemaker put in. She's now 112. Okay, thanks, Sharon. All right, Andrew, we've run out of time, but it's been terrific. Thank you. Appreciate your time.
1: Oh, it's been fantastic being here. Thank you.
0: Dr. Andrew Wines is a consultant orthopaedic surgeon and has been our guest tonight. All right, we've got the news breakdown coming up with Emily Barrett and Dan Lambeth on science coming up straight after the news as well. So don't go anywhere. Here's the latest ABC News.
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0: ABC News with David Rowlands. US President Donald Trump says Israel and Iran are looking for an immediate ceasefire and that final negotiations on peace are proceeding after the two countries directly struck each other's territory. The BBC's Yolan Nell reports from Jerusalem.
1: This was the first time that Israel had struck Iran since the ceasefire came into force exactly 2 months ago. Israel's military says its targets included a petrochemical complex in southwestern Iran. Last night, Iranian missiles were fired at Israel, also for the first time since the April truce. This morning, Iran has fired more barrages, setting off sirens across the length of Israel. It says it's targeting military bases. Tehran had accused Israel of violating the ceasefire by attacking Hezbollah in the southern suburbs of Beirut.
0: A gas explosion has killed at least six people and injured five others at a liquid gas filling station in Uzbekistan. Authorities say a fire that erupted following the blast also damaged vehicles, including two gas transportation trucks and two underground fuel storage tanks. In Uzbekistan, apart from natural gas distributed by pipes, many businesses and households use liquid petroleum gas. Researchers are calling for women who take their own lives after domestic and family violence to be counted in national death tolls. A new paper says between a quarter and a half of women who die by suicide had experienced physical abuse by a partner or family member. 32 women were killed by an abusive partner or former partner in 2024 to 2025. The University of Melbourne's Professor Heather Douglas, who authored the paper, says current figures do not show the full scale of domestic violence deaths.
2: About a quarter to a half of suicides being preceded by domestic violence. They're the ones we know about that coronial inquests have examined. And we know that not every suicide of a woman is investigated by a coronial inquest.
0: If you or someone you know needs someone to talk to, call Lifeline on 13 11 14. Tasmanian Government Minister Kerry Vincent says the Premier will provide more details about former Minister Madeleine Ogilvie's resignation when he is legally allowed to. Ms Ogilvie resigned late last month following allegations she had misled Parliament over a Supreme Court matter she had initiated. The Greens and three independents have written to Premier Jeremy Rockliffe demanding he disclose when he first became aware of the allegations. Minister Kerry Vincent says it's not possible to provide more information at this stage.
3: It's a very complicated legal situation. It is within the policies that have been around for the last 20 years for MPs to work from, and I'm sure the Premier will come forward with more information as he's legally allowed to.
0: A non-publication order has been extended, preventing the identification of a high-profile Queensland man who's been drawn into an alleged extortion court case. Christopher Tester has more on this story.
4: It's alleged a man charged with one count of extortion threatened his former partner, saying he would reveal details of a 2017 affair she allegedly had with a high-profile married man if she did not agree to a financial settlement. The married man's name has been suppressed from publication since a hearing in the Cairns Magistrates Court late last month. Today, Acting Magistrate Gelma Mioli extended the suppression order. A barrister representing media organisations, including the ABC, argued the court did not have the power to prevent publication of his name merely because it would embarrass him. The case is due to return to court in July.
0: To sport, and a late Cozzy Pickett goal has helped Melbourne seal a narrow 8-point AFL win over Collingwood at the MCG. It was one of three majors on the day for Pickett, as his performance earned him the Neil Danaher Trophy in the 12-11-83 to 11-9-75 victory. Melbourne's eighth victory of the season was soured by a serious injury to Brodie Majacek, who was taken to hospital after hitting his head heavily on the turf. Defender Jake Lever has told ABC Sport that his thoughts are with the 33-year-old Demon and former Magpie.
5: He was in the ambulance and he put his arms up and sort of said, "Get going, boys." That's always good with a neck injury, that he's moving his arm. So we knew that he was all right, and I felt like he really inspired us to get the win in the second half.
0: And Mitch Moses has been named in New South Wales State of Origin Rugby League coach Laurie Daly's 21-man squad for Game 2 of this year's Origin Series after being a late omission in the series opener in Sydney 2 weeks ago.
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0: clear, no particular problems. There might be some issues after 1 a.m. in Cairns and surrounding areas, but I'll let you know about that a bit later. Otherwise, you should be getting us loud and clear. I'll put that conversation about joints and knees and all of that up as a podcast for you to listen to at your own convenience through the ABC Listen app, or grab it from our website once the program's ended tonight. My apologies to everyone that we didn't get to. I'm sorry, there were too many people to get to. We just ran out of time to answer everyone's queries, but I tried to answer as many as of representative calls as we could. All right, coming up in this hour, Emily Barrett's going to lead the Nightlife News Breakdown for us. Interesting stuff about climate change predictions with Dan Lambeth. Things might be getting better. Travel with Jess Lockhart as well. Jess from Lonely Planet's going to talk to us about etiquette in travel, as well as other things as well. So we'll talk about that, and we've got the Mighty Challenge coming up in the following hour. So it's all ahead. Let's kick things off with the news breakdown.
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0: Well, welcome to Nightlife News Breakdown. The polling news for the Albanese government's continued on a downward trend. The latest news poll giving 30% of the vote to the Labor government, while the coalition managed an even more meagre 18%. Where did the rest of the voters go? Well, of course, to One Nation, with the Pauline Hanson-led party recording a poll vote of 31%, marking the first time that the party hasn't just outperformed the coalition, but also the Labor government. This comes amid some serious confusion around what One Nation's policies are, with Barnaby Joyce stumbling over its precise housing policies over the weekend. But it seems like the One Nation surge sees no sign of abating, and policy stumbles like Mr. Joyce's may not hurt the party at all. Joining us once again to make sense of it all for Nightlife News Breakdown is Emily Barrett, Managing Editor of the Saturday Paper. Emily, good evening to you. Welcome back to Nightlife.
2: Hi, Phil. Thanks again for having me. Good to see you.
0: Yes, Noel.
2: Sorry.
0: Yes. In response to the latest news poll, Social Services Minister Tanya Plibersek said on Channel 7 that...
3: Well, of course, we see those polls and we get the message, which is that we need big changes in this country, and that's exactly what Labor is delivering. Just in our most recent budget is about the cost of living for ordinary Australians. It's about lowering taxes, 5 tax cuts, and it's about making sure that people can get into a home of their own. Of course, that's controversial.
0: Well, One Nation's Barnaby Joyce, perhaps not surprisingly, doesn't see it that way.
4: One Nation is a reflection of the sentiment of the people. That polling is the sentiment of the people. The polling are over Labor and they're over the coalition.
0: Well, I guess Labor was always going to downplay a bad poll. One Nation not likely to downplay it, were they? What's going on, Emily?
2: Yeah, well, I mean, we've definitely seen Pauline Hanson's been enjoying the media attention that she and the party have been getting. And, you know, we've heard her saying that she could be Prime Minister, although, interestingly, you know, she hasn't made big statements about actually wanting to govern. So we'll see whether the, you know, kind of the ambition meets the project. But, you know, this raises this central tension that One Nation will increasingly have to navigate, more or less, if it's leading in the polls in the way into the election. You know, we think about its primary appeal being that it's, well, I mean, this is what the theory seems to be, is that it's not a traditional political party, that it's more of a disruptor. So it will have to kind of maintain that outsider status as it's getting to the point of being a more sort of possibly, you know, viable party.
0: Yes, I mean, the whole point of it, of course, is it may well be that policy stumbles and odd candidates may not make any difference whatsoever, because the whole vote for One Nation is about bomb throwing. It's about destruction. It's about saying we cannot stand what's there. We want something different. Doesn't matter what it is.
2: Yeah, and I mean, I think this is the point. You know, the relevance at this point is that it's kind of a wake-up call to the traditional parties. I mean, just because One Nation's proven dysfunctional on basically a policy and a personnel level in the past, it doesn't mean that it's going to necessarily implode before the next election. So, you know, it seems as if this chaotic nature, you know, that we've seen sort of represented time and time again, it's not only not turning people off, but it's sort of reinforcing its appeal

0: as a party that, you know, approaches things differently and has different ideas. So, you know, Hanson has been a fan of MAGA, the Make America Great Again movement, for a long time. And the similarities between her approach and the US Trump administration are pretty clear. You know, she said that she admires Trump many times, you know. But this is, you know, I've heard in some quarters people saying, you know, as the scrutiny intensifies on One Nation and its policies, and they have to really get their act together on a more consistent basis. You know, I've already seen a couple of implosions most recently with the housing policy debacle with Barnaby Joyce. You know, Pauline Hanson, she's got her first National Press Club address coming up. I think that's in the next couple of weeks. So she's got this bigger, bolder platform to project her message from. And we'll just have to see how, you know, it holds up from the scrutiny that it's bringing on itself as success.
1: Yes, of course. But although, you know, smart aleck questions to Pauline Hanson may elicit just the reverse of what the questioner intends, may they not?
0: Yeah, there's definitely that sense that Pauline Hanson has proven herself very adept at harnessing grievance, and her ability to sort of project herself as somebody who is vilified, as somebody who is on the outer, again, it's this outsider status that she plays on really effectively, just allows her again to sort of play the injured party in those sorts of things, which reinforces again the idea that, you know, what is really needed here is a disruption of the core.
1: Mm. Yes, the coalition has been playing the line of being opposed to One Nation and Labor at the same time, and well, that hasn't gone so well so far. Today saw the West Australian opposition leader Basil Zemplis state that he'd be, quote, his words, open to finding a way to work with One Nation. See, this is the poison chalice, isn't it, or is it not? Is this the way forward for the coalition, or do they simply really and truly implode if they do this?
0: Yeah, I mean, we've seen this project play out again and again, this thought experiment that somehow, you know, playing with One Nation is going to somehow benefit the party. You know, preference votes flowing from the coalition to One Nation have put One Nation ahead time and time again. And, you know, it's interesting that you have, you know, Labor, there were some Labor insiders talking to Karen Barlow a couple of weeks ago saying that they absolutely loved this narrative. That there was a three-way coalition basically going as the opposition now, because it allowed them, and they can actually profit from this kind of coalescing of the opposition parties. And they haven't distinguished themselves on hugely different platforms. And so it does allow Labor to, you know, provided that they continue to distinguish themselves as well, has allowed them to kind of capitalize on it, and they believe that they can actually pick up more seats from the Liberals as a result. Now, you know, we've had a lot of Liberal leaders have been fairly ambivalent, obviously, about saying whether or not they'd work with One Nation. But, you know, this inability to articulate clear points of difference, and particularly this sharp focus that they have on immigration, is essentially just joining One Nation on its home territory. So, you know, we've got Tony Abbott, the new Liberal Party president. He's still focusing on Labor as basically the worst government in living memory, and he said that his top issues are these, you know, abolishing net zero, scrapping the toxic taxes, I think he calls it, and ending mass migration. Now, those are not exactly differentiating the coalition in any way. And, in fact, the only person who is doing that on the Liberal side is Andrew Hastie, and he is essentially fighting for his own existence because he's been so heavily targeted by Hanson and One Nation for testifying against Ben Robert Smith. So, you know, but he seems to be the only real voice of clearly trying to put out there a position that is kicking back against One Nation's ascendance.
1: Yes. On the subject of polling, recent Redbridge polling suggests that a large proportion of the surge in support for One Nation's come from women, with the party support for the first time being more female than male, which is a big reversal, isn't it, of the historical trend for One Nation supporters, which was disaffected men.
0: I mean, if we look at it, I was looking back at, you know, David Marr has written a lot about the rise of Pauline Hanson, and he was talking about some research from the Australian Electoral Survey way back. You know, he was talking about this in 2016, but their initial polling, so in the 90s when Hanson first entered Parliament, the support base was really 65% male, 35% female. It was that kind of a split. And then over time, so by 2016, when David

0: Mao was writing about Hansen, that gap was really closing. So we're already seeing from the AES figures that it went to sort of 56 male to 44 women. And now, obviously, we're seeing women have overtaken men very slightly. But I tend to think that, and look, there'll be people who are, more adept at surveying the political landscape than myself. But there's you can't ignore the fact that there's just a broad shift where there are lots of other determinants that are kind of in play. I mean, we've seen, first of all, there's a lot less resistance as the party has gained more of a platform, more ability to speak, more sort of promotion within its, across the media and across the political space. People are less concerned about saying that they back One Nation. So there's definitely an emboldening factor there. And it does seem that, there's been the other really big phenomenon that the AES figures have shown is that there's just been this breakdown in loyalty to and kind of trust of the traditional political system. We've got these rise of the minor parties and the independents. It's been happening gradually over many decades. But the figures are quite impressive. In 1987, when they first started doing these post-electoral surveys, you had nearly two-thirds of voters said they supported the same party in every election. And last year, that was just over one-third saying that they always voted the same way. It's kind of this broader sweep. If we saw the independent Teal movement pick up, we've seen the primary votes for the major parties just collapse. That's all been part of this factor. If it's sweeping up, it's no longer a distinguishing factor between male and female voters. In fact, one of the things that Ian McAllister, who did that poll for the Australian Electoral Survey early on, was saying, now it's far more about education. And he does mention gender, but generational factors and education as being top of the heap as overtaking sort of socioeconomic status.
1: Emily Barrett's with us, managing editor of the Sunday paper, leading the news breakdown tonight. Now for a little history repeating itself. 14 years ago, then Prime Minister Julia Gillard gave her famous misogyny speech in Parliament, in part of which she said,
2: I was offended when the Leader of the Opposition went outside in the front of Parliament and stood next to a sign that said, ditch the witch. I was offended when the Leader of the Opposition stood next to a sign that described me as a man's bitch. I was offended by those things.
1: Yes, well, the phrase she was condemning back then has resurfaced, appearing in a truck billboard that's been travelling around Melbourne, targeting Victorian Premier Jacinta Allen with the same ditch the witch phrase written on it. Mr Albanese says this kind of language was, quote, totally unacceptable, there's no place in public life. He's getting support from the coalition as well. Jane Hume said today.
3: Yeah, I agree with both the Premier and the Prime Minister. I know that sounds unusual, but sexism has no place in politics. Look, it's perfectly fair and reasonable to criticise a policy. It's perfectly fair and reasonable to criticise a party. It's perfectly fair and reasonable to criticise a politician. But you don't need to go to gender in order to do that. Using sexist language is unacceptable in these circumstances.
1: Emily, this kind of personal attack style politics is pretty common overseas, especially in places like the US. And indeed, are we seeing just the importation of these, this grievance style of politics from the US and from the UK too, for that matter, with reform? It's been roundly condemned by all sides of politics, although Pauline Hanson had a different take. She said today, suck it up, sweetheart. I've been called worse. Does her approach work as a cut-through line more effectively than anybody else's?
0: Well, there's a couple of things to say there. I mean, I think that firstly, I'm not sure it's a lot more common overseas than it is here. I think we've seen the recurring issue. We just heard, Gillard's response to when she was getting the similar sort of thing. I don't know. You probably remember Joan Kerner as Victoria's first female premier in the 90s. She was constantly mocked. It's her clothing and the polka dots. And we're just sort of seeing it again here. I mean, I think the difference in the States has been this very kind of machismo oriented, because Trump is such a figure who really has used almost sort of gendered abuse as part of his shtick. Whereas, you don't see that here. You have, Hanson is obviously a female leader. But she's sort of harnessing that same degree of just get over it. You know, she was saying that she was accusing National Senator Tim Fischer, I think, of having said that she should have been burned at the stake, which I couldn't actually find any reference to that directly. So

0: he did actually say that One Nation was dumb and divisive, the party. But, you know, it's fair to say, and I think, you know, on this issue she does have a point, that kind of pillorying of women in Australia in the political space is not new. But it doesn't make it any more acceptable. And, you know, you'd love to see more solidarity coming from people like Hanson. I mean, we did see Jess Hill come out as the Victorian opposition leader, saying it was unacceptable, sort of Jane Hume saying it. So, you know, there's a degree of solidarity there, but it's still, you know, it's not really a new phenomenon. And I think that it's interesting that what might be a turnoff for some women, we would think would be a turnoff for some women for Pauline Hanson, I think is getting outweighed by other factors at this point.
1: Mm. Yeah, well, I suppose, look, you know, polls are polls, aren't they, Emily? But we have two polls that matter, as it were, the Victorian state election at the end of this year and the New South Wales state election, I think, in the first few months of next year. So we will know after that whether One Nation's electoral support, polling support is directly translated into electoral support. We will know then, won't we?
0: Yeah, that's for sure. I mean, I think the main thing is, and really haven't touched on that just yet, but the... you know, people will say that women tend to care a lot about the cost of living. I think that's a little bit reductive because I think everyone cares about the cost of living, right? And I think the issue is really that's become so much of an overwhelming factor in the way people think about their well-being at this point that, you know, interestingly, you are seeing in the US now women who, you know, astonishing amounts of white women supported Trump coming to power. There's more of a sign of them turning off him now simply because we haven't seen that inflation hasn't come down. You know, their personal situations haven't changed. In fact, they've probably worsened. So, you know, it's that kind of pressure that will eventually come to bear, but it doesn't mean that they won't get to power.
1: Look, finally, in defence news, the government announced today, that's the federal government announced today, that it signed a $72 million contract with a German arms manufacturer, Rheinmetall, to build a large calibre ammunition factory at Maryborough in Queensland. That's artillery shells, I presume. Their deal will see a factory built that by the time of its completion in 2028 is capable of producing 15,000 rounds of the ammunition. It will be for the use of the Australian Defence Forces. The contract had been awarded to a French company to produce it in Victoria, but that version of the deal was dropped back in September last year. And it plays into the broader line, I guess, of Made in Australia products, although, Emily, many people might like to think of us seeing other things made other than artillery shells, but the government probably needs this kind of deal politically, does it?
0: Well, I guess, you know, we've had this commitment from Richard Miles saying that, you know, I mean, he's been speaking to Pete Hegseth a fair bit on the sidelines of different events, and clearly there is a need for Australia, as far as the US is concerned, to boost its investment in defence. So we're looking at trying to get, I think they're still talking in terms of proportions of GDP to a 2.3% or 2.5% level. And this is part of that. It's also part of feeding into that sort of Made in Australia, you know, future Made in Australia project that Labor has been looking at for a while. I mean, interestingly, this deal for the Maryborough factory is actually a fairly large investment in Robert Nyer's. He's the Australia's largest private arms supplier. He's also actually a hunting partner of Donald Trump Jr. We wrote a piece about this last year from Jason Kutsoukas. And, you know, they're now going to be supplying ammunitions more for the ADF. They used to be just for export. So this is overturning that TALIS deal is actually, you know, giving the investment really to Robert Nyer. But yeah, it's you know, I think the Albanese government really does need to, or feels that it needs to, sort of step up its commitment to America, which is an incredibly controversial stance, as we know, as America becomes sort of a more erratic, if it could get any more so, you know, presence in international relations. It's just, you know, I think we've spoken about this at great length in the paper, and Sam Roggeveen wrote a piece for us last weekend about kind of the dwindling opportunities for the Albanese government to step back from this deal if indeed it wanted to. And really, you know, it had that opportunity when, first of all, when Trump came to power, and there was the opportunity to say, well, okay, so the Albanese government, having signed on to this in opposition, could have re-examined it as

0: in government, or they could have re-examined it at the point when Eldridge Colby was saying that it needed to be reviewed in the US. And having not done that up until now, we've got this one last sort of chance potentially if the coalition decided they were no longer supporting it and there could be a bipartisan agreement to step away. But the fact remains, there's not really any other viable position for them to take on submarines with another partner that would allow theoretically for Australia to have a capability after the Collins-class submarines are decommissioned. And so there is
1: cap in hand back to the French.
0: Exactly.
1: Cap in hand back to the French. They make subs. They've got them to sell. The Japanese
0: surely
1: have got subs. The Japanese have got subs. They make them to sell. I don't know how hard it would be.
0: I did hear David Shoebridge making that argument yesterday, actually. It's you'd think that there are other options, right? Or even just to say perhaps nuclear subs isn't the way we should be going at all.
1: No. In itself, a matter worth discussing. Emily, terrific to talk, or as always. Thank you.
0: Yeah, great to talk to you. Thanks a lot, Phil.
1: Emily Barrett, Managing Editor of the Saturday Paper, joining us there for the Nightlife News Breakdown.
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1: Thank you for all your comments too on the text line. I can't read them all, but Pauline Hanson's in the Senate, says my texter. Traditionally, the Prime Minister comes from the House of Representatives. So Barnaby Joyce is more likely the next PM. I'm sure Barnaby would love to be hearing that. I don't think that's likely, because there's a lot of talk that Ms Hanson might choose to stand in the lower house. And there've also already been a number of seats mentioned in Queensland where she might consider the matter. Yeah, well, as I say, there's a long time to the next election. And what we will know for sure, of course, is after the Victorian and New South Wales state elections, which are due at the end of the year in Victoria, and May next year, is that in New South Wales, that we'll know then whether or not these opinion polls are translating themselves into seats in Parliament. It'll be interesting. 1-300-800-222. Ingrid from Melinda says the woman from Ipswich has to go. Okay. We shall see. We shall see. It's true that Donald Trump, I think, the polls show this too, is not popular in Australia, and whether or not her alignment with Donald Trump is a plus or a minus, of course, is another matter. All right, 1-300-800-222 is the number. Let's talk science with Dan Lambert.
2: Nightlife Science.
1: The International Space Station's been leaking air since 2019, apparently. It's been one of the most persistent and troubling problems in the history of the station. And despite years of attempts, engineers have never really fully solved it. I mean, it's not leaking a lot of air, but still. Just 2 days ago, NASA ordered 5 astronauts aboard the International Space Station to prepare for a possible evacuation. Well, to get the latest on this and other science news, we are joined by science communicator Dan Lambeth. Dan, good evening to you. Welcome to Nightlife.
3: Hey, Phil, how are you going?
1: Yeah, no, very well. Very well. What's the latest on this? It leaks air, but not much. Is that right? But then again, any leaks are no good.
3: Yeah, well, you know, look, I mean, we don't want to leak on the International Space Station necessarily, but we'd also need to keep this in perspective. So I'll just give you a little background first, because for those who don't know, the leak is actually in what's known as the PRK. Now, the PRK is where the Soyuz crew transport or the Progress resupply spacecraft docked to the Russian section of the ISS. So the PRK is actually the tunnel that leads into the Zvezda module, and it's called the PRK because it's an acronym Perekhodnaya Kamera, just ignore my Russian there, but means basically transfer tunnel, right? Obviously.
1: No. So it's the tunnel itself that's leaking, not the modules on either side.
3: That's right. It's inside the tunnel itself. And look, the tunnel can actually be isolated from the rest of the station. So, you know, you mentioned that the leak is not that significant in terms of the volume that's leaking out. But did you know that the International Space Station has actually a planned leak rate? Like NASA works on a planned nominal leak rate of around about a quarter of a kilogram of oxygen per day. Now, the leak itself in the PRK, it actually got up to around about 1.5 kilograms per day back in 2024. But then in April, it exceeded that, you know, by just a little bit, about 1.7 or thereabouts. But it's currently sitting at about 1 kilogram per day. So as you said, it's not the leak rate that's that problematic. It's not what we would call a dangerous leak right now. The issue is just that everybody wants it fixed, but the engineers don't really understand how. And every time they do something and it appears to have improved after they've done a little bit of patchwork, it quickly becomes evident that nothing has really changed and we continue to get these little leaks.
1: So where's it leaking from? We don't know.
3: Well, we don't know. We don't know. But look, I mean, when NASA ordered the astronauts or told the astronauts to go and get inside the Dragon spacecraft, we heard that the repair that they were looking at doing actually involved cutting a bracket to access an area that they thought was the source of the leak. And, you know, whenever you're cutting through the hull of a spacecraft, it's probably best to play it safe. And that's why the five astronauts were told to sit it out in the Dragon spacecraft. But I do have to say that there were two other Russian cosmonauts on board who were going to be the ones working on the repair. And they weren't able to sit out in any spacecraft for an evacuation. So look, you know, the risk was pretty low, but this was just NASA being very cautious.
1: Did they fix it?
3: No. So, you know, they had a look, and what they ended up doing was they actually didn't do any repairs at all, as it turned out. They've just decided to take a few more measurements. And so it wasn't actually, they weren't even out in the Dragon spacecraft for all that long before NASA called up and said, look, return to work as per normal. We haven't tried to fix it this particular time yet. But I think if they do have to cut through any part of, you know, if they're looking at cutting brackets or any part of the hull, obviously the astronauts will end up back in the Dragon spacecraft while that's going on, just out of an abundance of caution. But yeah, no repairs as yet. So it's still a leaking spacecraft.
1: The space station actually is at the end of its life anyway, isn't it? I thought it was due to be retired.
3: It is.
1: In about 2030, wasn't it?
3: That's right. Yeah, look, it's scheduled to run through to about 2030. So, yeah, look, it does show its age, right? Like, I mean, the first part of that space station launched into space, that was actually the Russian Zarya module, which is still going strong. So this is back in, 1998-ish, something like that. But, yeah, it's got its own little air leaks as well. But apart from that, we'll just ignore that. But that module, the Zarya module, it's still going well, but it's definitely exceeded its original design lifespan. So, yeah, the plan is to deorbit the space station probably in 2031. Mm. And SpaceX has the contract for that. Nearly $1 billion US to deorbit the space station, and
1: That means it just burns up in the atmosphere, does it?
3: Most of it will. Most of it will burn up in the atmosphere. The rest of it will end up in the bottom of the ocean, and they're sort of aiming for the most remote part of the ocean that they can find, which is known as Point Nemo in the South Pacific there, and it's basically known as the remotest part of on planet Earth. But there are some people in Congress, Phil, just recently, who've raised a bit of an issue with this, because the Americans don't have anything yet to replace the ISS. Look, there are other commercial options that might be available soon, and I'm talking things like Axiom Station or Starlab Space Station, which is Airbus has got a bit of an interest in that. But there's nothing ready just yet, and we know that the US is not going to want China having the only space station in orbit, even if it's just briefly. So stand by for an extension to that 2030 date.
1: Okay. Now, climate change. So leading climate scientists have said that the worst-case scenario of climate change is now not going to happen. They say it's implausible that the world would heat up to 5 or 9 degrees above pre-industrial levels. Really? Does this mean what? We're over climate change? What's happening?
3: Well, I mean, first of all, I've got to say, how often do we get positive news on climate change, right?
1: Not that often, no. Go on.
3: Not very often, no. But I think we have some here. And what we generally talk about is the temperature increases that are going to occur over the next 50 years or so. These numbers, they actually come from computer models that are run by climate scientists, and they're based on a number of different scenarios. So, of course, we know what's happened in the past. We can measure what's happening in the atmosphere right now, but we don't really know what's going to happen in the future, because it all depends on how much effort we put into climate change mitigation. Is it going to be a lot?

0: or a little bit? Is it going to be most nations, or is it just going to be a few? And with all the misinformation and things on the internet these days, it's a bit hard to tell. So climate scientists, they develop these different scenarios based on different futures that we could adopt, and that's how they determine what the likelihood of a particular temperature rise might be. Now, in this case, what they've done is they've said the worst case scenario, which was RCP 8.5, and I can explain what that RCP means in a minute, but that's essentially where we do basically nothing, right? Starting from now, we just do absolutely nothing and continue burning as much fossil fuel as we have been and even more and this sort of stuff. But what they've said is that this is actually now unrealistic. So, why? Because of electric cars, batteries, solar power, et cetera, et cetera. The things that we've been doing have actually started to make a difference. So, we're not likely to see that 5.5 or even more temperature rise by 2100 anymore. Of course, the bad news, the other side of this, is that RCP6 and there's a bunch of others, 4.5, et cetera, they're all still in play. So that means that a 4-degree temperature rise is still plausible, and that'd be catastrophic, of course, but it's certainly not as bad as a 5.5-degree that was on the table.
1: Okay, so I'm being cautious here, but that is good. That is good news, isn't it?
0: It is good news. It's definitely good news. And we've got to remember there are some climate skeptics out there. I'm sure we've all come across things on posts on Facebook and everywhere else. But there are a few people that have come out and said, well, now that RCP 8.5 is gone, the reason is that's not there anymore is because the scientists got it wrong. And no, that's not correct. It's gone because we've taken action and it's no longer a feasible outcome. Mm. Yeah, it was removed because our climate action is starting to work. So there's a big difference there. Okay. We don't know which scenario is going to play out. It depends on how we continue to respond and reduce emissions. But as you said, it is kind of good news.
1: Yeah. Okay. Now, finally, NASA's declared that one of its Mars satellites, MAVEN, has gone kaput. But mind you, it's done a lot of good work. It was in space for quite a long time. It was a satellite that was orbiting Mars and checking out the Martian atmosphere. How long was it there for?
0: Since 2014.
1: Okay.
0: And do you believe that this was only planned to be a 2-year mission? So they've exceeded that by about a decade. And I'll tell you the other amazing thing about this, Phil, because we don't often talk about this, but MAVEN managed to come in under budget over its lifespan by about $100 million. It's not often I can say that.
1: No.
0: So money well spent, right? And we do have some other missions. We've lost MAVEN, and we can talk about why that happened, but we do have some other missions at Mars at the moment that are also looking at the climate. There's the HOPE mission from the United Arab Emirates, which has been there since 2021. We've also got the ExoMars Trace Gas Orbiter. And you'll note that one has no catchy acronym for a name, which tells you that it was a European mission. And that was launched in 2016. So, we still have other spacecraft up there having a look at the climate.
1: Any plans for a replacement?
0: There is no definite plans just yet. They've been looking at a dedicated, because part of what MAVEN did, apart from looking at the atmosphere, the other thing that it had a big part in was as a communications relay for landers that are on the surface of the planet. So a lot of the photos that we've seen from rovers like Curiosity and Percy were actually relayed through orbiters like MAVEN and MAVEN itself. And it's been doing that ever since it got there in 2014. But so that's actually one part that NASA are looking to replace. So they've been looking at a dedicated Mars communication satellite. And in fact, so have Blue Origin. They've also been looking at this. But for now, the relay duties have actually been handed off to the Mars Reconnaissance Orbiter and the Mars Odyssey, and there are other spacecraft up there as well. But can you believe, we talked about 2014 and MAVEN's done some great work, been up there a long time, but the Mars Odyssey spacecraft actually holds the record for the longest surviving active spacecraft around another planet, and it's been at Mars since 2001. So, everybody's saying, look, these spacecraft are just not going to last forever. So NASA are starting to think about what they're going to do next, particularly in terms of comms. But I'm sure at some point we'll also see another climate observer as well.
1: Fantastic. All right, Dan, terrific to talk. Appreciate it. Thank you.
0: No problem at all.
1: Dan Lambeth is a science commentator. I mean, it's interesting, isn't it? The worst is not necessarily going to happen, just the next worst. Okay. Anyway, look, it's a positive. You never hear a positive story about climate change, do you? 1-300-800-222 is the number. C says my texter, Trump said it was a hoax. Yeah. Look, this business of whether Tim Fischer said that Pauline Hanson was a witch, she should be burned at the stake. Pauline Hanson has accused Tim Fischer of saying this, although there seems to be some considerable debate as to whether or not there is a contemporaneous source that actually is evidence of this claim. And that debate continues. But if she remembers that's what was said about her, that's what she's hanging her hat on. Whether it actually was said seems to be moot at this point. Perhaps someone will dig up the quote. I don't know. 1-300-800-222 is the number. Let's go Monday night travelling. Jess Lockhart's got some theories on, or some views on, meaningful travel.
2: Monday night travel on Nightlife.
1: Over recent times, we've seen the rise in what's called meaningful travel. This is the idea that you don't just go somewhere to sit beside a pool and eat the freebies and quietly sink beneath the waves while you develop sunburn. The aim is to maybe go a bit deeper into the culture and history of the places you visit and being respectful of them as well. Meaningful travel, so it's said, should leave you with a deeper understanding of not only the destination you're visiting, but also yourself, allowing you to consider your world and your place in it a new way. Travel is a wonderful thing, as we know. It does broaden the mind. It does help understanding. It should also involve you not crossing, probably, cultural boundaries. I mean, obvious things like don't put graffiti on monuments, but things about communication and body language, perhaps, as well. Joining me tonight is Jessica Lockhart. Jessica's the Oceania Destination Editor for Lonely Planet, where they've just put out a new travel book with the rather striking title, Don't Hike Naked in Switzerland, and 100 and other travel etiquette tips. Jessica, good evening to you. Welcome back to Nightlife.
3: Thank you so much for having me.
1: I can't ignore the title. Why would you not want to hike naked in Switzerland if you want to?
3: Yeah, it's definitely an attention-grabbing title. And I would say it's kind of an interesting one because people keep on asking me, why would you want to hike naked? But I think that if you're on social media, you will have seen this trend in recent years where people are really just wanting to get a bit nude in the wild.
1: Yeah.
3: And unfortunately, it's not allowed necessarily. In most places in Switzerland, it actually is, but there is one canton that did have to outlaw it. And I believe the reason why is because a hiker hiked nude past a Christian rest home wearing only his boots and his backpack.
1: Good on him. Good on him. I'm trying to think that actually the Germans like hiking nude, don't they? I think they're into it. Maybe the Scandis are as well, are they?
3: I think there's a fair amount of places where people are getting into it for whatever reason or another.
1: Yeah.
3: And it's an interesting conversation because even though, you know, it seems obvious that maybe you shouldn't be walking naked past an elderly care home. But in other places, like in North America, it can also be frowned upon because it's a very kind of a lot of First Nations groups are arguing that it's a very kind of colonial approach to accessing wilderness spaces and spaces that might actually be spiritual spaces for some people.
1: Oh dear! I hadn't thought of that aspect of it. Anyway, it's there. You've got to be careful of prickles. So, in general, put on your lederhosen, I suppose. If you're in Switzerland, I don't know what you wear, but probably something would be good. So let's talk about meaningful travel. Anyway, I mean, it's because meaningful for one person might be meaningless to another. What does it mean to you?
3: Yeah, so I'm definitely not one who is here to shame anybody about how or why they're taking a holiday. And I'm going to be honest, sometimes meaningful is just about connecting with your loved ones or maybe getting some rest, in which case there is absolutely no shame into checking into a beach resort and absolutely tapping out. But for me personally, it's definitely about connecting across those other cultures and really trying to gain a better understanding and context for different value systems around the world and what kind of drives people and ties them together.
1: Hmm. Yes. Well, let's start at the beginning when we're packing the suitcase. I always think meaningful travel is meaning pack light. Don't take too much for a start. But you should consider clothing, I guess, if you're

0: going to countries that don't like nudity, like Switzerland. But it's other things too, I guess, isn't it? You say don't wear a Winnie the Pooh t-shirt in China. What's wrong with Winnie the Pooh in China?
1: Well, not necessarily. And actually, I don't know if that's actually in the book itself. Winnie the Pooh in China, it's not illegal. People think it's illegal to wear a Winnie the Pooh t-shirt in China. And the reason being is that critics of the government are using the bear as a stand-in to denounce the government's policies.
0: Oh, really?
1: So even like with the Winnie the Pooh movie, and I can't remember when that came out, it wasn't permitted to be shown in China. But because of this, there's actually not a lot of Winnie the Pooh merchandise in China. I don't know if you actually wore a t-shirt there, if you would get into much trouble, but it's definitely something to think about.
0: Yeah. I mean, most people would be familiar with visiting, I don't know, Buddhist temples in Asia or mosques in the Middle East that you or mosques in Indonesia too, for that matter, that you should wear modest clothing.
1: Yeah, you would think so, but I mean, I once went to a conference in Jordan where one of the attendees, an American woman, spent the entire time at this conference wearing mini skirts, and I was just absolutely, and we were staying in a very modern, westernized hotel, so contextually, I can understand why she might have made that mistake. But people do make these mistakes. And I think the best example that we see is prob on this side of the world is probably Australians going to South Pacific countries and they're in a holiday destination. They're wearing their beachwear and then maybe they're going to the shop in their bare feet and their beachwear like they would at home in Australia. And that's just not necessarily appropriate. Usually your beachwear should stay at the resort. And if you're going into town, you should think about covering up.
0: So, if you're wearing a bikini, is what you're saying, you don't wander into town to get a beer.
1: Yeah, no, and you should definitely put your shoes on.
0: Oh, okay. Yeah, okay. I mean, that's true. Actually, there are some particular some issues in Asia. I know in Thailand, isn't it? The head is regarded as a very sacred part of the body, and you should be careful about how you approach people in that way.
1: Yeah, and you know something? So I live in New Zealand at the moment, and even here in New Zealand, the head is considered a sacred part of the body, so you shouldn't be passing objects over people's heads.
0: Okay. Gee, that's New Zealand. I didn't think anything was sacred. Anything went,
1: Oh, no,
0: anything
1: there's
0: goes.
1: definitely. I think these cultural differences are so interesting because, you know, there, as you said, there's the really obvious things like you don't want to put graffiti on a building, but there are so many other things that are just so very nuanced. And you wouldn't think that there are big differences between New Zealand and Australia, but there absolutely are. So one of the other examples I always give to my colleagues is that you shouldn't sit on a table here in New Zealand because that's considered tapu. And I mean, it makes sense. Like you don't want to put your butt where your food goes.
0: Oh, well, okay. Yeah, all right, fair enough. Now, on to some really practical matters. Jessica Lockhart's my guest. She's the destination editor for Lonely Planet, and we're talking about travel etiquette and meaningful travel. Here's a thing that divides. When you get into the aeroplane, are you allowed to tip your seat back? You
1: This one
0: see,
1: is.
0: my general view is when you buy the seat, you also buy the reclining space because that's what you bought. And if the seat reclines, well, that's part of what you bought. So, you know, put up with it, people. But I realize that I'm not necessarily in a majority here.
1: You're definitely not. And this is definitely the most contentious issue. And no matter what I say, and no matter what you say, you're gonna have somebody calling you after the show to disagree.
0: Yeah, I know.
1: But I will say that with our new book, we do have some hard line kind of guidance for how you should conduct yourself. And a couple of things to keep in mind. I agree, you're right. You have bought the seat that you can recline in. But there's not a heck of a lot of room. I've had people recline their seats quite suddenly and almost damage my laptop that I'm working on behind them because I've also purchased, in my opinion, the seat, you know, the tray in the seat that I could use to work on.
0: Yeah, but I mean,
1: And that.
0: I mean, if people are inconvenienced, it's not the passenger's fault, it's the airline's fault by putting the seats too close together.
1: It is, but unfortunately, it's up to us to be the civilized passengers, which feels like hard work sometimes. So we do recommend that people on short haul flights, if you're thinking 1 or 2 hours, you really shouldn't be reclining your seat. There's really no reason. But if it's longer than that, absolutely recline your seat. But you should give us a courteous note to the passenger behind you and say, "Hey, I'm going to recline my seat now." Or when the meal service comes around, you should definitely put your seat upright so that they can eat.
0: Okay. It does. There have been actual fistfights over this. I know. Now, public affection. This is a spot where a lot of people get it wrong. What are the rules here, do you think? Are you allowed to smooch your loved one?
1: Smooching your loved one, so that's something specifically public affection. That's something that varies so greatly from country to country and even from region to region. Like how I behave with my partner in Brisbane is different than how I'm going to behave with my partner in regional Queensland. You know, there's huge differences. But I think that some of these physical kind of gestures, especially greetings, can be so difficult for people to navigate. And even when I moved to Australia from Canada, I couldn't understand why everyone, even people I had just met or even like professional contacts, kept hugging me. No. I found it so confusing. And recently I was back home in Canada and I had a business meeting with somebody. And at the end of it, I gave them a hug because I'm just so used to doing that in Australia and New Zealand. And let me tell you, it did not go over that well. So again, I think that these nuances are so, so interesting. You can't just assume that because a culture is similar to your own, that they're going to do the same thing.
0: Yeah, well, that's right, because there's a thing about, and this is a particularly an issue that concerns greeting women, for example, that there's a thing that had been around for a long time of a peck on the cheek, the in-close greeting. With a peck on the cheek as a hello to a woman, whereas a man, of course, you wouldn't do that. You would shake his hand. I think generally these days, handshaking is taking over, isn't it? Although the bringing, a woman in close and giving her the peck on the cheek is still around, isn't it? I'm talking about a formal business greeting here. I'm not talking about friends.
1: But, yeah. It absolutely is. Like in Australia, I definitely still experience the peck on the cheek here. But I mean, globally, it's definitely something that's still practiced. And this is where things get really confusing. So we have 8 pages in the book that's devoted just to greetings. And like some countries do 2 pecks on the cheek, some do 3 pecks, some do 1, some go right to left, some go left to the right. So you definitely need to know where you are because you might end up kissing somebody that you don't want to.
0: Yeah. Where are you on this? Do you prefer the peck or do you prefer the handshake?
1: I'm not huge on either.
0: Right.
1: I'm not going to say that I'm a germaphobe, but I don't
0: But you are.
1: but maybe I'm a bit conscious of that I don't know where people's hands have been.
0: Yeah. All right. Food is another obvious point where we might inadvertently do the wrong thing, I guess. What are some tips here?
1: Yeah, so again, this varies so greatly regionally around the world, but we do have some kind of lessons that we think apply pretty much everywhere that you're traveling. And the first one is that you should avoid making a really sour or disgusted face after you're eating a local delicacy. Generally speaking, that is a big no-no. You should definitely try new things. Like, that's the best part of travel.
0: There's one exception to that. There is one exception to that, and that is Polish warm fruit beer. You're allowed to make a disgusted face because it's disgusting.
1: I'll keep that in mind the next time I'm in Poland.
0: Yes, all right. Yeah, go on.
1: Yeah, so, and then we also say on that note, if you don't want any more Polish beer or any other kind of drink, you definitely don't want to leave your glass empty if you don't want more to drink. Generally speaking, an empty glass can mean immediate refill. And you can get yourself into a bit of trouble, too, if you are drinking alcohol. So I would say that's one to avoid. And then the last one is that you should really avoid taking the last morsel from a share plate if you're being hosted. Unless the host insists that you do have that last piece.
0: Yeah, well, that's fair enough. That's a well-brought-up person, generally, I would say, Jessica.
1: I would agree.
0: You mean your mum and dad should have drilled that into you. Don't take everything on the plate.
1: I would agree. But even that, like, I think that that's relatively universal, but there are other things that can be confusing. Like, so, generally in our culture, you wait until everybody has their meal and then you all begin eating at the same time. But there are other countries around the world where the women eat first or the men eat first, or they may not eat together. So again, you really have to understand where it is that you're traveling to and what the expectations are.
0: Yeah, you should try. I guess it's right. You should probably eat locally, shouldn't you? Try and eat local food, talk to local people as much as you can, get into it rather than just reading out of the guidebook. even if you're an editor of guidebooks yourself, I know.

0: Absolutely. And I mean, with the guidebooks too, we are trying to promote that our readers are doing those things. So we have a lot of guides to local cuisines that people should be eating or trying, as well as, we are always constantly promoting locally owned businesses to make sure that our readers are kind of getting amongst it and getting the most that they can about the destination and the culture that they're in.
1: Yeah, that's right. I said travel light. I still do think this is a way to improve traveling a lot, isn't it? Don't take too much stuff.
0: I think for the most part, but I think that there are some things that people should be considering taking with them that they're not. And some of the things I always travel with is I always travel with a reusable tote bag. I always travel with a reusable water bottle, and I have one that has a filter in it. So even if the tap water in a country isn't safe, I can still use that reusable water bottle. I always travel with my keep cup. And I think that this kind of ties back to those I ideas about cultural etiquette again, is that people go on holidays, and for whatever reason, they turn on their holiday brains and they don't always act respectfully as they would in their home country. An example I'd give of holiday brain is, how often have you been overseas and you jump in a vehicle and you don't put on a seatbelt? I've done it heaps of times, but I guarantee you I would never do that at home. So we do behave differently when we're overseas,
1: We
0: and we
1: do.
0: shouldn't necessarily do that.
1: Very good advice. Thank you, Jessica. And enjoy New Zealand, which I think is where you are at the moment. But it's a beautiful part of the world. There are so many beautiful parts of the world. Enjoy them. Get out there. Have a look. Jessica Lockhart has been our guest, the editor of Oceania for Lonely Planet. Thanks, Jessica.
0: Thank you so much for having me.
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1: Thanks for all the texts, by the way. Could you ask a constitutional authority, says Tony from the Hills, like maybe Anne Toomey, if it's correct that the Prime Minister only comes from the House of Reps following the Westminster system, but the Australian Parliament doesn't have a PM's questions like the House of Commons? So, therefore, if Ms Hanson is in the Senate, could she be Prime Minister? I don't think it's an absolute constitutional requirement that she has to be, but in practice, the government is formed not in the Senate but in the reps. That's a matter of constitutional law. The government's formed in the House of Reps by a majority of members, whoever can form a majority. Therefore, by convention, of course, the Prime Minister has to be there. That would be the case. So John Gorton started off in the Senate, though, didn't he? That is true. Anyway, we are a long way from all of this. But then again, we are in interesting times, I agree. All right, we've got the Mighty Challenge coming up. 1-300-800-222, 1-300-800-222, if you would like to have a crack. 25 questions in 5 categories. And if you can answer question 25, then you are a winner. All right, give us a ring. Someone's got to win, so it may as well be you. 1-300-800-222. And I'll tell you the categories that we're taking straight after the news.
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7: Hello, this is ABC News with David Rollins. Iran's armed forces have announced that the country will end its current attacks on Israel, but is warning that harsher strikes will come in the future if Israel continues its aggression in Lebanon. Nick Parmeter has the latest.
8: The statement from the military central command is being reported by Iranian state media. It says it's dealt Israel a painful response after the Israeli military launched strikes on claimed Hezbollah targets in the Lebanese capital Beirut on Sunday. However, Iran is leaving the door open to more strikes in future, promising much more severe and crushing measures will be on the way if Israel continues attacks in Lebanon. It comes as US President Donald Trump said Israel and Iran were looking for an immediate ceasefire.
7: The head of the Philippines Red Cross says essential care items and power generators are being sent to the island of Mindanao, with more than 30 people killed in an earthquake there. The 7.8 magnitude quake triggered tsunami warnings across several countries, with tremors felt strongly across the island and more than 400 kilometres away in Indonesia. Philippines Red Cross CEO Richard J. Gordon says even some of the strongest, most recently constructed buildings have received damage.
9: We do have a lot of infrastructure damage, mainly on a little bit of some government buildings and a lot of cracks in the buildings. And so we're sending generators as well as relief items and blankets right away.
7: There has been widespread condemnation of a billboard seen in Melbourne's CBD with a sexist depiction of Victorian Premier Jacinta Allen. Ethan Seidemann has the story.
10: The mobile billboard features a doctored image of Jacinta Allen alongside the phrase, "Ditch the Witch." Political leaders from state and federal opposition parties have joined Prime Minister Anthony Albanese in labelling the ads sexist and harmful.
11: Totally unacceptable and has no place in public life.
10: However, One Nation leader Pauline Hanson has been less sympathetic on Sky News.
12: Suck it up, sweetheart.
10: The images appeared alongside ads for Melbourne brothel Gotham City, which has confirmed it's one of the businesses funding the campaign. Miss Allen condemned the sexist language as part of a corrosive political debate.
7: A Sydney paediatrician who has been honoured with an Order of Australia medal says her long public health battles are worth fighting. Professor Elizabeth Elliott has spent much of her career trying to improve the understanding of fetal alcohol spectrum disorder. She's also been recognised for advocating for women and children in disadvantaged communities and developing countries. Professor Elliott says some health reforms can take decades, but still save lives in the meantime.
13: Even if battles are long, they're worth fighting. One example is the establishment of warning labels, warning pregnant women about the harms of alcohol during pregnancy, which took about 20 years, I think, to get on alcohol products, but now appears on all alcohol products that are made in Australia.
7: A Perth court has heard that a paediatrician charged with child sex offences could have several alleged victims and may have used hidden cameras. David Webber has more.
14: Chia Liang Saw has been charged with one count of engaging in sexual conduct with a child under 16 and one of possessing child exploitation material. Mr. Saw was charged last month after being accused of sexually assaulting a patient. During a bail application in the Perth Magistrates Court today, the police prosecutor flagged further charges, saying investigations were continuing and there were 8, possibly 9, alleged victims. The magistrate said hidden cameras in the examination room were said to have captured alleged sexual offending. She said she didn't want to consider bail until she had more information. The 41-year-old is scheduled to appear in court again later this month.
7: Turning to sport now, and Canterbury Bankstown has scored a much-needed win over Parramatta in the NRL at Stadium Australia. Here's Andrew Moore.
15: They'll take the 2 points happily, the Bulldogs, to climb off near the bottom of the table, but it was scrappy and they blew a number of try-scoring opportunities. They went into half-time being the dominant side territorially, but it was nil-all. Canterbury, though, scored 8 minutes into the second half through Satili Tupanua, backed it up 3 minutes later with a try to captain Stephen Crichton to be out 12-0, but then Parramatta scored 2 tries in 2.5 minutes to Talon De Silva and Joash Papali, 12-all, before a 77th-minute 42-metre penalty goal to Stephen Crichton gave the Bulldogs a 14-12 win. Andrew Moore, ABC Sport, Sydney.
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Yes, well, hello, and how are you? Philip Clark with you on ABC Radio. This is Nightlife. Good to be with you. This is the third hour of the program. We've got the Mighty Challenge on its way. 1-300-800-222 is the number if you want to grab one. 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We're broadcasting through the Pacific, courtesy of Radio Australia, and around the world as well, as you know, courtesy of the World Wide Web. Wherever you are, you should be getting us loud and clear from one.

0: grab a line. There are some lines free. Issues of the day coming up in the last hour. I'll have another edition of American Insight tonight with Bruce Wolpe, with the US President Donald Trump saying that both sides, Israel and Iran, are looking to do an immediate ceasefire. Final negotiations on peace are proceeding. Things should move quickly. Unless ignorance or stupidity gets in the way, he says. Anyway, whether that's the case or not is a moot point, I suppose. Iran's armed forces have announced the country is going to end its current attacks on Israel. But we've heard these things before. Iran does say that it's stopping attacks on Israel. You would hope that that means the same from the Israeli side. We shall see. Anyway, any changes on that or developments will obviously bring news to you. Issues of the day in the last hour of the program too. Have you ever sold your car privately, and how well or badly did it go? War stories from private car sales. 1-300-800-222 is the number. Yeah, we'll do that a little bit later. But now, if you're all set and ready, you know what? So am I.
1: The Mighty Challenge.
0: 25 questions in 5 categories. Our categories tonight are category number 1, religion. Category number 2, also a chocolate bar. Category number 3, countries by surname. Category number 4, same first and last letter. Category number 5, criminal movies. All right. Religion, also a chocolate bar, countries by surname, same first and last letter, or criminal movies. Who's going to kick us off here? Tony from Ballarat's going to be our first up tonight. G'day, Tone. How are you?
2: Yeah. How am I, Phil? Here's something for you. As has been pointed out already, King's birthday, his dad, your namesake, born on this day, left us not long ago, for some perhaps. Last Republic referendum, they don't know what's good for them.
0: Yeah. You're talking about Prince Philip, of course. Yeah, exactly. Yeah. After whom I was named, Tony.
2: Oh, right.
0: Well, I presume so. I don't know. I presume so, you see, because when did they get married, Philip and Elizabeth? 54, was it?
2: 47, I think.
0: 47, something like that. Yeah, but those names are very popular as a result. And I'm pretty sure most of the Phillips that I know are roughly in the decade after that. So I guess so. Yeah, but you're right. Yes, the King's birthday. Is it actually the King's birthday? I don't think so. It's not the actual birthday, is it? Did you get an honour in the King's birthday honours list, Tony? I looked at it briefly. I didn't look at it in detail. Yeah, no?
2: Not me. I'm right at the bottom, Phil.
0: Oh, okay. We should get some nightlifers up. I wonder if any nightlifers get an award. Because quite a lot of very well deserving community people get those medals, the OIMs. So anybody, if you've got an honour, ring up. We'll give you some bragging rights. 1-300-800-222. And congratulations to everybody who got a medal. Even those, Tony, sometimes people in the top bracket seem to get medals for, being who they are rather than anything else, but there you go.
2: It drove me with this friend of the year, Professor.
0: Yeah. Tony, what if you got an award, Tony, what would it be for? Services too?
2: Probably sports, perhaps.
0: I think sports history would be a worthy part of it, Tony.
2: I agree. Yeah.
0: Anyway, what do you like here? Religion, also a chocolate bar, countries by surname, criminal movies, same first and last letter.
2: I'll go for religion. Religion, please.
0: Religion. Question number 1. In Christianity, what name is given to the appearance of wounds in locations corresponding to the crucifixion wounds of Jesus Christ?

0: No, not the same for me.
1: Nope, not happening?
0: Yes,
1: sir. Nice chatting anyway, Tony. Yeah. Let's hope an award comes its way before long.
0: All right.
1: See you, mate. Bye-bye. Tony from Ballarat, a regular on the program. 1-300-800-222. Okay, who's next up? Joe from Bairnsdale. G'day, Joe.
2: Oh, g'day, Nathan. How are you, mate?
1: Oh, not bad, yeah. Not bad. Religion. In Christianity, what name is given to the appearance of wounds in locations corresponding to the crucifixion wounds of Jesus Christ?
2: Yes, and I have heard this many years ago. We had a conversation about it, there's no way I could think of the name of it.
1: It's one of those things. I know it's frustrating, isn't it? You think, yeah, there is a name for it. I know. You think I can remember it? No, I can't.
2: No.
1: All right, mate.
2: Well, thanks for that.
1: Thanks,
2: mate.
1: Joe. Bye bye. Yeah, it happens, doesn't it? It does happen. 1-300-800-222 is the number. Jenny in Perth says, we had the King's birthday last weekend here in WA. That's true, you did. I think the actual birthday's in November. Yeah, does it really matter? Chris from Pakenham says, I want a meat tray at the pub. Oh, that's very good. I did too, Chris, once. We were away on a trip. We won the meat tray at a local pub. Of course, there were a number of schooners being consumed, as you might imagine. So we gave the meat, given that we couldn't take it back to the hotel room, what are we going to do with the meat tray? Massive thing it was. Had chops, sausages, steaks, hamburgers. We gave it to the barmaid. Oh, she thought it was Christmas. At least she had a home and kids to go home to. Yeah, good on you, Chris. 1-300-800-222. Scott from Blacktown. G'day, Scott.
3: G'day, mate. How you going?
1: Yeah, good. Question number one. Religion. In Christianity, what name is given to the appearance of wounds in locations corresponding to the crucifixion wounds of Jesus Christ?
3: I was begging that I wasn't the next one, but now, and then I was praying I was, so hopefully I've pronounced it right. Stigmata?
1: Correct. Yes. Yeah. They are the stigmata.
3: There you go. There's a horror movie made about that kind of stuff. It's scary business.
1: Well, Scott, I reckon it would be a scary business if you woke up with holes in your hands and feet for a start.
3: Yeah, they bleed from the eyes, okay?
1: Oh, dear.
3: Well, I don't know. Why they just bleed innocently?
1: I don't know either, Scott. Why do we watch things like that anyway? Question.
3: I don't.
1: We don't know the answer to that either, do we?
3: Quite the same, what? Yeah.
1: Question number two, religion. But you can move if you like. Also a chocolate bar, countries by surname, criminal movies, there you go. Or same first and last letter.
3: Can I get a religion one before I change, or?
1: Yeah. You can stay in religion if you like. Up to you.
3: Can I hear the question and then if I...
1: Scott, come on.
3: Oh, no. All right, I'll just go. Criminal
1: Scotty,
3: movies.
1: Where did you get that idea from?
3: I don't know. If you don't ask, you don't get.
1: That's
3: criminal
1: true.
3: Movies, it is then.
1: Criminal movie. You are the first person, I think, who's ever asked me that. Can I hear the question first and then decide whether I want to answer it?
3: You never know. I'm new to the game, so.
1: Yeah. On you, Scott. Yeah. Are you the sort of bloke who, when if you take something with a marked price to the cashier in a shop, says, "How about I give you $10 less?"
3: Nah, I'm not that red hot.
1: Okay. Question number two: criminal movies. Which entertainer played Danny Ocean in the original 1960 film of Ocean's 11?
3: Hang on. Any hints?
1: Of course there's no hint, Scotty.
3: I'm pushing me luck, what I
1: You are.
3: You don't ask, you don't get, as they say. I'm just falling time until the brain fog clears. He'd be one of the Rat Pack, possibly. I don't know. Anyway, hopefully I've
1: Thanks. Narrowed down. Thanks, Scotty. Good on you. See you, mate. Bye-bye. 1-300-800-222. Harry in the Bay's got the right answer. Barbie from Newcastle, yes. Fossil from Baldivis, yes, that is correct.

0: Where are we? Andrew from Smithton. Hello, Andrew.
1: G'day, Philip. How are you?
0: Yeah, pretty good. Yeah, pretty good. Question number two we're in. Criminal movies. Which entertainer played Danny Ocean in the original 1960 film of Ocean's 11?
1: I'll say Frank Sinatra.
0: Frank Sinatra is correct.
2: I think the only reason why I got into this cape is so I could see you again.
3: Sounds like a hell of a price, and I agree with you. I'm worth it.
2: You're just in time for the jokes.
4: For you, Mr. Sibbers, very important.
5: This is the Los Angeles County Morgue.
6: Los Angeles County Morgue?
5: Yes. We have a couple of men down here. One is well-muscled, and the other one is rather slender built.
7: The names are,
6: Never mind their names, I know. I knew them.
0: Mm-hmm. Yes, Andrew, very good. Let's move on to question number three. Oh, by the way, Chip from John from Greenwood says the long weekend was for WA's Foundation Day. Oh, okay. Yeah, I know that people get different states have different long weekends, don't they? Andrew, question number three. What do you?
1: It's not quite the same. Queen's birthday.
0: No, there's no Queen anymore. It's King's birthday these days.
1: No, I miss Queen Elizabeth. She was lovely.
0: Yeah, I know. Fair enough, too.
1: Well, I'm not a monarchist, by the way.
0: No, you don't have to be. I think she was widely respected, actually. Wasn't she? I think she was. Yeah.
1: Mm. Yep. There are pictures of her working on a car.
0: There are pictures of her working on a car?
1: In World War II, she served.
0: Oh, you mean in World War II? Yeah, that's right. That's right. Yeah.
1: Driver and did all.
0: Well, I reckon she probably could have still worked on the car even when she was Queen later on, I would have thought. Fixed up the Land Rover. I don't know what's like working around a Land Rover, Andrew. I'm not.
1: I have, and they're wonderful to work on, and I want to buy one, a Parenti.
0: Oh, okay.
1: It's an ex-Australian Army one.
0: Question number three, what do you want to do? Stay with criminal movies or move?
1: Criminal movies. Super.
0: Question number three, criminal movies. Which 2022 murder mystery stars Kenneth Branagh, Gal Gadot, and Armie Hammer?
1: Wow. Gal Gadot's Wonder Woman. What were the other two actors? Can I ask that?
0: Kenneth Branagh, Gal Gadot, Armie Hammer.
1: Nah. No. Know.
0: Okay. Thanks, mate. See you later. Alligator as it is. Carmel from Ballarat. Hello, Carmel.
8: Well, hi, Phil. How are you?
0: I'm all right. Yeah, no, good. Had a good week. Good weekend. Went to the footy yesterday and saw my team win by a narrow squeak. Hooray!
8: Tell someone.
0: Woke up this morning, looked at the King's birthday honours list. Not a cracker.
8: You weren't there?
0: Not there.
8: Oh, well.
0: Not there. Scanned it down, you know, no.
8: Maybe it was a misprint, Phil.
0: It could have been, Carmel. How about that? It could.
8: Yeah.
0: you reckon I should buy the, just keep looking?
8: Well, you could, I guess.
0: Dear.
8: This is going to be a short conversation. I haven't the faintest idea. About the answer to this question, echoing one of your former callers, perhaps you could skip over and ask me another question.
0: That was it. or, that or was a.

0: the answer.
1: It was a bold ask, wasn't it? That's
0: right. Didn't get him anywhere.
1: Which 2022 murder mystery stars Kenneth Branagh, Gal Gadot, Armie Hammer?
0: Oh, I haven't the faintest idea, actually. So on to the next person.
1: The faintest idea doesn't help you. Thanks, Carmel. No. See ya.
0: Bye.
1: Bye. No, doesn't help you. What about Stewie from Victor Harbour? Hello, Stuart.
2: Hey, Phil. How you doing?
1: Yeah, good.
2: Listening, that's interesting. Yeah, the honours list, Phil. Would it make a difference to your life if it got on there, would it?
1: Oh, yeah, because, you know, well, you know, what it's like.
2: Prestige.
1: Stuart, you know, prestige, Stuart.
2: I
1: could get a special jacket made and all that.
2: Low profile. You can't do. You're next to that radio.
1: I could get a special cap.
2: How many were there in one of this, roughly?
1: Oh, hundreds of them. I think,
2: I know you said a while ago.
1: 900, I think. I think 900 people all up, yeah.
2: I think some people really get it on merit. Some people are really, you know, really deserve it. Some people are disappointed get it because they're there.
1: Yes, I think that's...
2: We're here, we didn't get one.
1: No, anyway, no Victor Harbour recipients? No.
2: I don't think so, mate. We're the forgotten...
1: You are not forgotten. Victor Harbour is the Gold Coast of South Australia.
2: It's a nice town. You have been there, haven't you, Phil?
1: I have, yeah. I know Victor very well.
2: It is a nice town. And listen, mate, I'm going to have a guess. I just wouldn't have a clue about this, but I did know Frank Sinatra, but I'd say maybe a remake of Death on the Nile or something. I just don't know.
1: Which 2022 murder mystery stars Kenneth Branagh, Gal Gadot, Armie Hammer?
2: I was going to guess Death on the Nile.
1: Death on the Nile is correct. Death on the Nile is correct. There
2: you
1: go.
2: Are you serious, eh?
1: Question number four.
2: Phil,
1: yeah.
2: I can't believe that. Seriously, I'm laying in bed. And I didn't cheat, honestly.
1: Oh, Stuart, you might don't protest too much.
2: I know what you mean, but that was just ridiculous.
1: Question number four.
2: Okay. I'll go. Fair enough.
1: What do you want to do? Criminal movies, same first and last letter, religion, also a chocolate bar, countries by surname.
2: I'll go countries by surname, thanks, Phil.
1: Countries by surname, question number four. Borg, Vella, Ferrugia are the three most common surnames of which European country?
2: Say Borg.
1: Borg, Vella, Ferrugia are the three most common surnames in which European country?
2: Phil, I'm just going to go Bulgaria.
1: Not Bulgaria, no.
2: Okay, mate.
1: Thanks, Stuart. Yeah. Bye. See you, mate. No, it's not Bulgaria. Chipper on King Island had Frank Sinatra. That is true. We had a lot of texts here. Sorry, I just got to catch up with some of these. No, Sandra from Perth, that's not correct. Babs in Ringwood, that is not correct either. Harry in the Bay, yes, correct. Ray in the Bay, correct. What about Anne from Hyatt? Hello, Anne.
3: Oh, hi.
1: G'day. We're up to question four. Countries by surname. Borg, Vella, and Ferrugia are the three most common surnames in which European country?
3: Malta.
1: Malta is correct, yes. Malta. Borg, if you're a Borg or a Vella or a Ferrugia, you'd come from Malta. Question number five. You can stay here or you can move.
3: To religion, please.
1: Back to religion. Question number five. Since the 18th century, all Sikh men have used which surname?
3: Oh, look, I don't know, and I won't waste your time.
1: Oh, no worries.
3: Okay.
1: Well, thanks, Anne. Thank you. Bye-bye. Chipper from King Island says, do you get a fridge magnet if you're on the honours list? No, not an honour like that. The fridge, no, not a, no, the magnet, no, that's, you know, we are talking about something really very precious here. No. Paul from North Fitzroy, this is correct. Yes, Babs in Ringwood, correct. What about Ian from Warimbah? Hello, Ian.
4: Thanks, Phil.
1: Hello.
4: I'm not sure of the answer, but my cousin was awarded an award and I was overnight.
1: Oh, was he?
4: Yeah, up in Newcastle for services to the veteran community.
1: Oh, very good. What's his name?
4: Ken Fale.
1: Good on you, Ken.
4: Yeah,
1: What did he get? Did he get a

0: Metal or an OAM or something bigger?
1: OAM, I think it was.
0: Oh, yeah. Well, good on him, yeah. Yeah, I like reading all the OAMs because there's quite a lot of them, but they are the kind of, you know, they're the foot soldiers of community, those people.
1: Yeah, yeah, and that's what it was for.
0: Yeah, yeah, yeah.
1: Now, what was the question again?
0: Since the 18th century, all Sikh men have used which surname?
1: Chakra?
0: No, no.
1: No, it was a try.
0: Thanks, mate. Bye-bye.
1: Thank you.
0: Good on you. Malcolm from Bunbury, I'll come to you in a second. Glenn from Frankston.

0: Hey, Glenn.
1: Hey, Phil, help hang on a minute. I'll take your speaker. Where are you?
0: There we go.
1: Got you now, Phil?
0: Gotcha. Yeah.
1: Beautiful. Just a quick footy update, mate. Thanks very much again, Carlton. So my sister's happy. They beat Essendon last night. Well,
0: they did. Carlton did beat Essendon. I watched that.
1: And he had possibly the greatest escape ever.
0: Said who? The Swans?
1: Yes.
0: It was. I know. They won by 2 points. They were never ahead except for about the first minute or so of the game. And then they were never ahead ever until the last 30 seconds. It was terrific, yeah.
1: Because when I watched my side last night, and they stuck to me again.
0: Essendon went down. Yeah, I know. Ah, well, that's footy. And what a glorious thing it is when your team is winning, Glenn. Question.
1: It's game, I think.
0: It is. Question number five. Did you? I didn't see the game today, but I did see some footage of the Governor General going in the ice bath. How good is that?
1: I think. Yeah. Look, we focus on so many bad things in the world, and what Neil Danaher has done for one MND, but for just showing how you can all get together for a common cause.
0: Exactly right. Exactly right. Yes, the Governor General said who. She said, I know it's not dignified because, I mean, this is at the MCG and you're sliding down an inflatable slide into a big pool of ice dressed in fancy costume. She said, I know it's not dignified. I'm the Governor General. But you know what? Neil Danaher, before he died, asked me whether I would do it and I said yes.
1: Have you ever had an ice bath, Bill?
0: I have. It's not good. It's not good.
1: It's therapeutic, but it's never good.
0: Not good. It's not, especially not in the middle of winter. Question five. We're in religion. Since the 18th century, all Sikh men have used which surname?
1: I think it's Singh.
0: Correct, Singh. Yeah, but look, hats off to the Governor General. I mean, you know, they can. You know, I know it's a serious office and all that, but, you know, you can. I just thought what she did was terrific. Fantastic.
1: No, I agree. Entirely. Yep.
0: Good on you, GG. Well done. Question number six. We're in religion. You can stay there if you like, or you can move.
1: As much as I'm a good Catholic boy, I might just go back to criminal movies if I can.
0: Phil. Oh, I see. Okay. Can't remember your rosary, eh?
1: I know I can.
0: Oh, question number six. Criminal movies. Which Oscar-winning actor played petty criminal Jimmy in the movie Two Hands?
1: Australia's own Heath Ledger?
0: Correct.
2: So you're from the country, eh?
3: Yeah, pretty much.
2: Yeah, what's it like out there?
3: Oh, I don't know. Less buildings, more cows.
2: You got a horse, you're right?
3: No. Huh?
2: No. Then what do you do?
3: Not much really. Just muck around, you know, it's pretty boring.
2: Yeah.
3: You're like a strip club guy, hey?
2: Yeah. Well, no, I've been doing that for a while, yeah, but I got a new job. And you could say I'm moving on.
3: Yeah, what are you doing?
2: I'm working for a guy. You know, just doing odd jobs here and there. That sort of thing.
3: Right. Like a handyman?
2: Yeah.
0: Sort of. Sort of. By the way, says Nayland from Netherlands, Singh was given as the middle name by their guru, but many dropped their original surnames, and today it seems Singh is the only surname. Phil and Fred's from Frio says the literal meaning of the name Singh is lion. Oh, there you are. They're all Brisbane supporters, it must be said, the Sikhs, are they? Glenn?
1: Have you seen that movie, Phil, by the way, Lion?
0: Yes, I have.
1: Very good movie.
0: It's a fantastic movie. This is the one where the Indian bloke who's adopted by people in Hobart, Tasmania, finds his mother by using Google Earth.
1: Yes. And I think lost his brother, like his brother got, I remember at the start, they were stepping on trains.
0: Well, they were mucking around on trains, yeah, and he was a tiny kid and he got stuck on a train and, anyway, I'm not going to spoil the. It's a true story.
1: It is. Yeah, it's amazing, amazing movie.
0: Yeah, go and see it. Lion. It's called Lion. It was out a few years ago, but it must be available somewhere. It's terrific. Question number 7, we're in criminal movies.

0: activities. You can stay there or you can move.
1: I'll stay there if you wouldn't mind.
0: Leonardo DiCaprio accidentally broke Daniel Day-Lewis's nose while filming a fight scene in which 2002 Martin Scorsese film.
1: Is it Gangs of New York?
0: Yes, it is Gangs of New York, correct. Nice work.
1: Oh, thank you. As soon as you say nice work, we know what happens.
0: Well, that's three on the trot. That's not. That's all right. We've got one left. We've got one left.
1: I might as well hang up now and pass on to the next caller.
0: We've got one left in criminal movies.
1: Let's see if we can possibly clean it up.
0: My texter says, how cold would the ice be at the MCG?
1: Icy.
0: Icy cold, I would think. Yes, the Governor-General was wearing an Essendon jumper too. Good on her. Not less than a jump. No, she was wearing a Melbourne jump. What am I talking about? Question number eight, criminal movies. Which 2003 comedy crime thriller stars Sam Worthington, David Wenham and Timothy Spall?
1: Well, three is a lucky number for some people. Four is meant to be my lucky number, but it won't be tonight. We'll speak later in the week, Phil.
0: Thank you, Glenn. See you later, mate. Bye-bye. Nice work anyway. One. Okay, where are we? Malcolm from Bunbury. Sorry, Malcolm. Been waiting on there. Hello, how are you?
2: Very well, thank you. And yourself?
0: Yes, no, spiffingly good. All things considered. Question number eight, criminal movies. Which 2003 comedy crime thriller stars Sam Worthington, David Wenham and Timothy Spall?
2: Johnny Spiteri and Gettin' Square.
0: Correct. Yes, it is. Gettin' Square. Very good. Question number nine. Now, no more criminal movies. That's it. So we've got same first and last letter, religion, also a chocolate bar or countries by surname.
2: Oh, good. Maybe first and last letter.
0: Question number nine. First and last, category is same, first and last letter. Which playground game is known as Marcel in France and Rayuela in Spain?
2: Hopscotch.
0: Correct, very good. Hopscotch starts with an H, ends with an H. Same first and last letter. Hopscotch, good. You can stay here if you like.
2: I'm feeling comfortable there.
0: Oh, good. I'm glad you're feeling comfortable. Question number 10, same first and last letter. Musicians from which city have released more UK number one hit singles than anywhere else in the world?
2: Musicians from the UK?
0: Musicians from which city have released more UK number one hit singles than anywhere else in the world?
2: Oslo?
0: Not Oslo.
2: Okay.
0: No. Thanks, Malcolm. Bye-bye. Not Oslo. No. Pete from Sweden. G'day, Pete.
3: Hi, Phil. How are you?
0: Pretty good. Pretty good. Warming up, Sweden, I presume. Must be a nice day out there, is it?
3: Yeah, it's about 20 degrees or something. Not too bad.
0: Nice. Question 10. We're in same first and last letter. Musicians from which city have released more UK number one hit singles than anywhere else in the world?
3: First and last letter. Was it a capital city, did you say?
0: I didn't.
3: Or a city?
0: I didn't say. Musicians from which city have released more UK number one hit singles than anywhere else in the world? The category is same first and last letter.
3: I'm trying to think of a UK city. First and last. Nah, sorry, Phil.
0: No good.
3: Can't help you.
0: No worries. Thanks, mate. Bye bye. Julie and others said, "Oh, the G. I didn't get a good look at the GG. She wore a combination jersey, Essendon and Melbourne, to acknowledge both teams associated with Neil Danaher. Yeah, good on it. No, I just thought it was a terrific thing because you can't imagine any governors general in recent times doing something like that, can you? And I know it's a serious office and deserves to be treated with respect, but she said, I promised Neil Danaher I would do it, so I did. Good on her. Sam Mostyn, Governor General, and I think, all round good effort. Question number 10 we're up to. Okay, who's going to help us out here? Barbara from Forker Bridge. G'day, Barb.
4: Hello, Phil. Yes. I love that Heath Ledger movie, the Two Hands movie. I thought that was really good.
0: It was.
4: Movie.
0: Yeah, it was.
4: And it's a shame he died so young.
0: It is. It is.
4: He was a splendid actor.
0: He was. He was. Tell me, musicians from which city have released more UK number one hit singles than anywhere else in the world?
4: Well, look, I can't. I don't know. The only thing that I can come up with, which is wrong, I know, but Edinburgh?
0: Not it. Same first and last letter. No, that's not going to work for us.
4: No, probably not.
0: Sorry. Thanks, Barb. See ya. No, that is not correct. Dave in Perth. G'day, Dave.
5: How's things, Phil?
0: Yeah, good.
5: I might have worked this one out.
0: Musicians from which city have released more UK number one hit singles than anywhere else in the world? Same first and last letter.
5: Yeah, well, maybe the Beatles, because they were good. And I'm thinking they could be from Liverpool.
0: Correct.

0: Beep, beep, yeah. All right. Question number 11. Same first and last letter. You can stay there, or Dave, or you can move.
1: I might go to the – there was a geography category, wasn't there, with surnames or something?
0: There is countries by surname.
1: Yeah.
0: If you like.
1: Okay.
0: For question number 11.
1: Okay, I'll try that one if I could.
0: Okay. Silva, Santos, and Oliveira are the most common surnames in which South American country?
1: Okay. Well, I'm thinking Oliveira's Portuguese because I know an Oliveira and she's Portuguese. So let's just go Brazil, maybe?
0: Correct.
1: Okay.
0: Nicely worked out. Yes, picked your way there correctly. It's a Portuguese name. That's right, Oliveira. And Portuguese is the language of Brazil, isn't it?
1: Yeah.
0: Question number 12.
1: There's nothing regarding the Governor General. There's nothing more dignified than doing something for a worthy cause.
0: Correct. No, absolutely. Absolutely. I just think sometimes, you know, we associate officers like that, and fair enough, you know, they open things and they're all, you know, and getting around in the big car with a flag and all that. I mean, all that's great and fine, but this was terrific, wasn't it?
1: We're all people at the end of the day.
0: Yeah.
1: Yeah.
0: Yeah, no, I think it's great.
1: And we're a casual country too.
0: Mm.
1: Not, no, I sort of said that a little bit wrong, but, you know.
0: No, no, no. I reckon you're, I know, I like what you said first up, you know. There's nothing more dignified than doing something for others.
1: Hmm.
0: That's right. Question 12. What do you want to do here?
1: I'll stay in countries by surname.
0: Countries by surname. What's the most common surname in Australia that is also the name of a country?
1: Oh.
0: What's the most common surname in Australia that is also the name of a country?
1: Well, I'm going to know this. If it gave me 50 minutes or 5 minutes, I might be able to work it out. But, geez, now the country, Brussels, Germany, England, New Zealand. I'm going to kick myself. Oh, yeah, no, I don't know. I'm going to kick myself when I know the answer when it's old.
0: Okay, Dave.
1: No worries.
0: Thanks, mate. Bye-bye. Thank you very much. Jen from Turrell had Liverpool. Yeah, what's the answer to this one, though? Ray from Urunga has been hanging in there for a bit. Hello, Ray.
2: Hello, Phil.
0: Question number 12.
2: Can I say something about two hands quickly?
0: Yeah.
2: The it also started on a train with his brother, and his brother was deceased.
0: Oh, this is the Lion movie, yeah, yeah.
2: No, in Two Hands.
0: Oh, in Two Hands, yeah, yeah, yeah.
2: Sorry. Also started with his dead brother.
0: Oh, you know? I see what you're saying, yeah, yeah, yeah, okay.
2: Yeah, on the train, and he was deceased, you know, he was digging his way out of the grave.
0: Yeah, yeah.
2: And I met him, Steve Vidler played him, and
0: okay.
2: Yeah, anyway, well, he was in a movie at Barrow while I was in it with him.
0: Yep.
2: If you know what I mean. Yeah.
0: Good on you. What's the most common surname in Australia that's also the name of a country?
2: And you can't say the nationality, like
0: if you're expecting help, Ray, what do you think the answer is going to be?
2: No, like, I'm thinking, can I say what I was thinking, but not...
0: you can give me an answer and I'll tell you whether it's right or wrong.
2: Well... What I was thinking was French, right? But that's not a country, is it? Not, you can't say the nationality. So I'd have to say Ireland.
0: Not Ireland.
2: No.
0: Sorry, Ray. Thank you. Not Ireland. Phil says, my texter says, Carmel from Ballarat, re Sam Mostyn and the Governor General. People ought to get a life. There's a difference between protocol and respect and empathy. I'm glad she has the most emotional intelligence to not care about external proprieties. No, well, I agree, Camel. I'm not, I was not suggesting one second that she should have relied on that. As I said, I just think it was a tremendous effort from her. Good on her. Rosie says, cheers. Agree 100% read the Governor-General and are going down the slide. Good on her. Great you mentioned it and also supported it. It was a far better performance than the Governor-General Kerr at the Melbourne Cup. Yes. That's a memory from way back, isn't it? That's a very memory from way back. Good on it. Yes, Sam Mostyn is our Governor-General and hats off to her. Terrific effort. Where are we? Anne-Marie from North Ringwood. Hello, Anne-Marie.
3: Oh, Phil, how could you do this to me?
0: What's the most common surname in Australia that's also the name of a country?
3: You've thrown me because I know that the most, what was the most common name in Australia was Nguyen, but Nguyen is not a country.
0: You're telling me your problems, Anne-Marie.
3: I'm trying to think of latest immigrants. And they tend to be from the subcontinent. But you said surname as a country.
0: What's the most common surname in Australia that's also the name of a country?
3: I know about 10, this is a real left field, I know about 10 years ago there was a surge in Greek migrants, so I'm going to say Greece.
0: Not correct. Thanks, Anne-Marie. Bye-bye. No, not correct. Okay, Vicky from Nowra. Hi, Vicky.
4: Hi, how are you going?
0: Pretty good. What's the most common surname in Australia that's also the name of a country?
4: The only thing I'm thinking of is Ireland.
0: No, we've had Ireland.
4: Oh, sorry, I must have.
0: So I'll give you another guess.
4: Oh, dear. I have no idea.
0: No good?
4: But it's nice to play.
0: Thanks, Vicky.
4: Thank you.
0: It is nice to play. It's always good to play. Dan from Newcastle. G'day, Dan.
5: How are you, mate?
0: I'm pretty good. What do you reckon?
5: Go the Swannies.
0: Go the Swannies, eh? What about that? I was at the ground. 42,000 people. The place went off.
5: That was unbelievable.
0: Unbelievable. It was unbelievable.
5: I've got no other word for it, Phil.
0: Buy that man Jai Sarong a beer. Or whatever else he wants.
5: He can have dinner and everything.
0: He can have the meat tray. What's the most common surname in Australia that's also the name of a country?
5: Before I bomb out, I'd say a shout out to Lucas.
0: Yep.
5: And I'm going to say Chad.
0: Chad, no, not correct. No, it's a reasonable guess. But not Chad. Thanks, Dan. No, not correct. Where are we? People have been waiting on a bit here. Anthony from Perth. G'day, Anthony.
6: Good evening.
0: Hello. Question number 12. What's the most common surname in Australia that's also the name of a country?
2: It's a real hard one to try and work out in my head. I wasn't going to go for anything that didn't sound English, right? So I thought Holland? Is Holland still a country? Or is that the Netherlands?
0: Is that your answer?
2: Yes.
0: Holland is not correct. No.
2: Oh, okay.
0: But you're right. It could have been correct. Steve from Leicester. Hi, Steve.
7: How are you, Phil?
0: Good. Question 12. What's the most common surname in Australia that's also the name of a country? It's not Ireland, it's not Chad, it's not Holland.
7: I've got half a country.
0: That's not much good to you.
7: Well, Scott would have worked, but...
0: Scott's not a country, though.
7: Yeah, I know. I said I have half a country. I'm just going to go for something obvious and say England.
0: Yeah, it's not England. No.
7: I didn't think so, but no. I like my first answer better. Yeah. Well, there's not many Ings, is there?
0: No, there's not many Ings, no.
7: Dropped my hand off either of them. Doesn't make much sense.
0: All right. Thanks, Steve.
7: Thanks, mate.
0: See you, mate. Bye-bye. Yes. It's kind of a fun fact, isn't it? Andy from Fremantle. G'day, Andy.
8: Hey, Phil, how you going?
0: Pretty good. When are Fremantle going to lose a game, Andy?
8: Oh, I don't know. I'm a Hawthorn fan. So
0: oh, okay. It doesn't matter.
8: Yeah.
0: You want to know the same question? Question number 12. What's the most common surname in Australia that's also the name of a country?
8: I've been thinking the same as everybody else, and it's probably like a Western-sounding name, but I thought there's a Western-sounding name in the Middle East, and that might be Jordan.
0: Correct. Very good. Cool. Excellent work. Yes, Jordan. Jordan is the most common surname in Australia that's also the name of a country. All righty. Question number 13. We're in countries by surname. You can stay there or you can move.
8: Let's keep the ball rolling there, I think, Phil.
0: Kim, Lee and Park are the most common surnames in which country?
8: There might have to be specific here, but I think that might be South Korea.
0: Correct.
8: Yeah.
0: Well, I'll give it to you. It's Korea. I mean, you could have North or South Korea because I think there are Kims, Lees and Parks in the North and the South.
8: True.
0: We rang the North to check this and there was no answer. Oh, actually, speaking of which, isn't Xi Jinping the Chinese? Is he there now or he's going there or something? Well, I think he's there. He's there now on a state visit.
8: I think he's there, yeah. But I don't know. Since they went from, you guys went from AM to FM, I don't think they pick you up anymore.
0: Oh, come on, Andy. Of course they do. I reckon he'd be sitting there, you know. He'd be sitting there. Kim would be sitting there in the, whatever it is, the presidential palace. When he can get a chance, when he gets a night off, listening to the Mighty Challenge.
8: Sure.
0: Trying to figure out what goes on in the West. Question 14, countries by surname. There's one left here, if you like.
8: Yeah, let's wrap it up, hopefully.
0: Müller, Schmidt, Schneider are the most common surnames in which country?
8: It sounds German to me. I'm going to say Germany. It
0: has to be Germany. That's not, it's a bit easy, that one. Okay, that's it for countries by surname. Don't think they're coming back because they're not. So we're up to question number 15. You've had three in a row. What do you want to do?
8: Let's go back to first and last letter the same.
0: Same first and last letter. Andy from Fremantle is up on deck. Meaning magnificence. Which word is paired with circumstance in an Elgar title?
8: Oh, no, I think you got me here, Phil. I'm not sure about that one. So, well, can you repeat it?
0: The category.

0: is same first and last letter, right?
1: Yep.
0: Meaning magnificence. Which word is paired with circumstance in an Elgar title?
1: No, I'm going to have to pass that one.
0: Thanks, Andy. Yeah. Bye-bye. See you later. Okay. Now, where are we? We've got Justin. I'll come to you in a second. John from Bulimba. Hello, John.
2: Hi, Phil.
0: Question 15. Same first and last letter. Meaning magnificence, which word is paired with circumstance in an Elgar title?
2: I should be able to hum it as pomp.
0: Correct. P-O-M-P, as in pomp and circumstance. When everybody gets up and gets very patriotic, don't they? The
2: yes.
0: Last night of the proms.
2: Yes.
0: Question number 16. Same first and last letter, but you can move.
2: Stay there.
0: Which 2020 film follows a secret agent who learns to manipulate the flow of time to prevent an attack from the future that threatens to annihilate the present world?
2: Ooh, sounds like Matrix, but it's not right.
0: Same nope. First and last letter.
2: No, don't know it.
0: No good.
2: Move on, Phil.
0: Thanks, yep. John. See ya. Bye-bye. Thank you. Justin in Frankston. G'day, Justin.
3: G'day, Phil. Just before I answer, I am absolutely in disbelief about what happened to the West Tigers yesterday.
0: I know. They were flogged.
3: 68-0, and that's my mum's team.
0: I know. It was shameful, actually.
3: Yeah. My mum was like, I asked her what was the score, and she goes, oh, we won't say what the score is, because she goes for the West Tigers,
0: yeah.
3: And I go for the Storm, and they're 4 points behind the West Tigers.
0: I think it was the third biggest thrashing in NRL history.
3: Yeah, it was. I didn't actually get to see it, but I watched it on YouTube, and it was just, yeah.
0: Question 16, same first and last letter. Which 2020 film follows a secret agent who learns to manipulate the flow of time to prevent an attack from the future that threatens to annihilate the present world?
3: To be honest, Phil, I don't watch movies, so I'm going to have to pass on
0: Thanks,
3: that
0: Justin.
3: One.
0: Thanks, Justin. Bye-bye. See you later. James from Port Melbourne. G'day, James.
4: G'day, Phil. How are you going?
0: Pretty good. What are we after here?
4: I believe it is Tenet.
0: Same first and last letter. Tenet, T-E-N-E-T, is correct.
5: We all believe we'd run into the burning building. But until we feel that heat, we can never know. You chose to die instead of giving up your colleagues. That test you passed? Not everybody does. Welcome to the afterlife.
0: Did you watch the movie, James?
4: To be perfectly honest, I sat through about

0: 2/3 of it and got so confused, I actually left.
1: Oh, thank heavens. Thank heavens someone felt exactly what I did. I actually sat through the lot of it and so frustrated, had no idea what's going on. So confusing.
0: Yeah.
1: I know.
0: Yeah. And I have meant to sort of finish it and go back and watch it, but I haven't done it as yet. But
1: no. Yeah. No, it's completely weird.
0: It is.
1: And it might be lots of smart filmmaking techniques, but I'll tell you what.
0: Mm. Well, half of it seemed to be in backwards.
1: Half it's backwards. Sort of God knows what's going on. That's right.
0: Exactly.
1: Question 17. We've got one left in same first and last letter. Move to others, religion, and also a chocolate bar.
0: I'll go religion, please.
1: Religion. Question number 17. The Ten Commandments, James, first appear in which book of the Old Testament?
0: I'm not good on my book. It's not Genesis. I'm not good on my books. I'm going to just say the book of Abraham.
1: No, not the book of Abraham, James. No. But thank you anyway. Not the book of Abraham. Ian from Dover in Tassie. G'day, Ian.
2: Good morning, Phil.
1: The Ten Commandments first appear in which book of the Old Testament?
2: What's the category that we're in, please?
1: Religion.
2: Oh, religion. I was hoping it was first and last letters.
1: The Ten Commandments first appear in which book of the Old Testament?
2: Exodus.
1: Correct. Yes, in Exodus. Because that's when Moses leads them all out of Egypt, isn't it? And
2: that's the story I've heard.
1: He goes up and there's the burning bush and he goes up to the top of the hill, gets the tablets, comes down and says, hey, guess what?
2: Yes.
1: No coveting of your neighbour's wife from now on.
2: And put that golden ox away.
1: And put the golden ox away. Exactly. And stop pinching my stuff.
2: Yes. What categories do we have?
1: We're up to question 18. We've got religion, also a chocolate bar, or same first and last letter. There's one left there.
2: I don't want first and last letters, thank you very much. Also, religion, stay in religion.
1: Stay in religion?
2: Yeah.
1: So we've got 5, 6, 7. We've got 8 left.
2: Good luck, Ian.
1: Religion, question number 18. In Islam, which word meaning forbidden is the opposite of halal?
2: I'm possibly better on my Hindu. I do not know, Mr. Clark. I'm going to go away. Thank you very much.
1: Thank you, Ian. Bye-bye. Toodle-roo. Okay. Chris from Connell's Point. G'day, Chris.
3: Hey, Phil. How are you?
1: Pretty good. Question 18. In Islam, which word meaning forbidden is the opposite of halal?
4: Gosh. I'm a good Christian boy. Not sure about that one. I might have to pass on that one, I'm afraid.
1: No good. Thanks, Chris. Deb on the Gold Coast says, I'm having to turn the volume up. I can hardly hear you because there's a tremendous downpour here. This is on the Gold Coast. Okay. Latif, thank you for your answer. I'd be very disappointed if you didn't know the answer, Latif. Good on you. Roz from Bandura. Hi, Roz.
5: Good evening. Oh, good morning, Phil.
1: In Islam, which word meaning forbidden is the opposite of halal?
5: Now, someone was explaining this to me the other day. It starts with H as well, and I'm trying to think. Halal, haram, act haram, haram. It is haram, because I remember repeating it over and over.
1: What are we going with?
5: I'm going to go with haram.
1: Haram, yes, it is.
5: Oh, good.
1: If it's not halal.
5: Three words in Islam, that's one.
1: It's not halal, it's haram. Haram, H-A-R-A-M. All right, look, Roz, I'll put you on hold because we've got to go to the news, but we can ring you back or you can hang on. We're up to question number 19 and we'll take answers on the rest after the news.
6: When you need the story, 1 in 5 workers are on award wages, about 11% of the national wage.

0: huge bill when you need the details.
1: The 20 richest Australians hold more wealth than the bottom 3 million households. It's on ABC New South Wales.
2: A large earthquake that's killed at least 32 people on the island of Mindanao. The 7.8 magnitude quake triggered tsunami warnings and could be felt more than 400 kilometres away in neighbouring Southeast Asian nations. Dozens of people have also been injured. Philippines Red Cross CEO Richard J. Gordon says he's concerned about possible aftershocks.
3: There's a lot of hanging materials that can collapse underneath the pedestrians. And of course, if you have aftershock, some buildings are already weakened and we don't want them to collapse to more people who will be injured.
2: Pope Leo has appealed for migrants to be treated with respect and solidarity and for nations to use negotiation to prevent conflict. His comments were in a speech to Spanish politicians in Madrid during a week-long trip to Spain, as the BBC's Guy Hedgeco explains.
4: In the first ever speech by a pontiff to the Spanish Congress, Pope Leo called for a coordinated, solidarity-based and efficient response to the challenge of migration and for migrants to be treated with dignity. The left-wing Spanish government is in the process of legalising the status of at least 500,000 migrants, but the issue has become politically divisive in Spain. The Pope also called for diplomatic bravery to promote international peace, and he expressed concern at rearmament within Europe.
2: Australian and Chinese international students are being warned about scams involving criminals impersonating Chinese officials. The ACCC says victims have lost millions of dollars to so-called Chinese authority scams. The Consumer Watchdog has launched an awareness campaign, but advocates say that stronger protections are still needed. ACCC Deputy Chair Katrina Lowe says the scams are becoming increasingly sophisticated.
5: We are seeing scammers utilising both technology and psychology incredibly effectively to trap their victims in this crime.
2: A reportable offender accused of distributing child exploitation material in Perth has withdrawn an application for bail. David Webber has more on this story.
6: Timothy William Knowles has appeared in Perth Magistrates Court charged with 20 offences. They include possessing and distributing child exploitation material, failing to comply with reporting obligations, and drug possession. The court heard Mr. Knowles had devices with child exploitation material on them and had allegedly downloaded hundreds of images. The prosecutor said he allegedly held undeclared mobile phones, participated in chats, and used platforms to distribute child exploitation material. The 38-year-old withdrew an application for bail. Mr. Knowles is scheduled to appear in court again on the 29th, when he's likely to enter pleas.
2: Bird lovers on Western Australia's midwest coast have been treated to a rare sight, with a black-headed gull making an appearance in the city of Geraldton. Black-headed gulls usually migrate between Europe and Asia and have been spotted less than a dozen times in Australia. Tegan Douglas from BirdLife Australia says the visitor has made itself at home with the local seagull population.
7: It's just sitting in amongst the

0: regular silver gulls, our everyday seagulls. It's feeding with them. It's doing what they do. It's doing the cheeky thing like feeding on hot chips, as well as sort of mooching around the beaches and finding its own food. It's just, yeah, it's just fitted in with the locals like you wouldn't believe.
1: The family of a man who died in Central Australia's Finke Desert race have remembered him as a larger-than-life character. Roxanne Fitzgerald has the story.
2: Motorcyclist Matthew Bielefeld died early on Sunday afternoon after crashing on the outback track. And while paramedics tried to resuscitate him, he was declared dead at the scene. The man's family have issued a statement describing him as an all-round sportsman who was excited to return home to Alice Springs to compete in the race with his brother. They have thanked the emergency services, helicopter crew and other competitors who stopped to help during the fatal accident. A report is being prepared for the coroner.
1: To sport, and Parramatta NRL coach Jason Riles says he believes a controversial penalty that led to the club's loss against Canterbury on Monday afternoon was the right decision. Eels hooker Talon De Silva was penalised for a high shot on Bulldogs 5'8 Matt Burden, which sealed Canterbury's 14-12 win thanks to the successful penalty shot by Stephen Crichton. Riles says he understands why the call was made by the bunker.
3: Would love for the bunker to disappear sometimes. They've made it pretty clear that you can't do what he did on the dropout, regardless of whether you're looking at the ball or whatever.
4: Are there any winners in the cost of living crisis? Has gambling become our national sport? How much more can our farmers survive? What's causing the algal bloom? Can we afford the energy transition?
5: Questions. They've never been more important. So the one thing we'll never question is our duty to keep asking. ABC News. Keep asking.
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Yes, well, hello and how are you? Philip Clark with you on ABC Radio. This is Nightlife and we are right across the country. This is the last hour of the program. It's 6 past 1, 6 past 11 in WA, in South Australia and the Territory, 24 to 1. Cairns, Mount Molloy, Babinda, Mount Garnet, Mission Beach and Dunk Island in Queensland from now until 5 a.m. there are some problems with your FM signal because of transmitter repairs and maintenance. But you should be able to get us on the ABC Listen app and the website or channel 25, all right? Everywhere else should be just fine. Issues of the day and American Insight coming up in this hour. Have you ever sold your car privately and how well or badly did that go? Give us a call. You might have some other things you'd like to raise too. 1-300-800-222 is the number, and another edition of American Insight with Bruce Wolpe coming up in this hour. But we do have a little thing to finish up where we have 7 questions left.

0: left there. But you could also move to also a chocolate bar. There's five there, and there's one left in same first and last letter.
1: Finish off the religion, please.
0: Finishing off religion. Question number 19. Presbyterianism. Spell me the word backwards. No, don't do that. No. Presbyterianism was founded in which country?
1: I think it was in the UK, in Scotland.
0: Is that your answer?
1: That's my answer.
0: Correct. Yes, oh, good. Presbyterianism is very much a Scottish.
1: I think one of my grandparents was Presbyterian. I think they were very Scottish.
0: Coney's told me a good joke. He says on the text line, Phil, when Moses went up the hill from the burning bush, God offered him the commandments. He asked how much. God said they're free. Moses replied, in that case, I'll take 10. Boom, boom. Okay, question number 20. Question 20, what do you want to do here? There's one left in same first and last letter. Otherwise, there are five left in also a chocolate bar.
1: Let's finish off the first and last, thanks.
0: Same first and last letter, Roz, who's now got two. By what name is vitamin B3 more commonly known?
1: Vitamin B3.
0: Same first and last letter.
1: Oh, B3, it's oh, gosh, I should know this. Vitamin B. Oh gosh, I'm my brain's too slow.
0: No good.
1: Good night.
0: Sorry, Ross. Bye bye. See you later. All right. Norbert in Perth. G'day, Norbert.
2: Hello. How you doing, Phil?
0: Pretty good.
2: A little while since we spoke.
0: Yes, it is. Welcome back. Question number 20. Same first and last letter. By what name is vitamin B3 more commonly known?
2: Niacin.
0: Yes, correct. Yep. Niacin. N-I-A-C-I-N. Correct. All right, five left. They're all questions in a category, also a chocolate bar.
2: I hope I remember my chocolates.
0: The surface area of which planet is approximately the same size as all the dry land on Earth?
2: Given that there's chocolate involved, I'm hoping that it's Mars.
0: Correct, yes, a Mars. The Mars bar, also a chocolate bar. Question number 22. What's the name of the nightclub in the musical Cabaret?
2: And that one I'm going to be stuck at. Sorry, I'm going to have to pass that one.
0: No worries. Thanks, Norbert. Nice to hear from you. Give us a call again. Tara in the truck. G'day, Tara. Hello again.
3: G'day, Phil. How are you tonight?
0: Pretty good. Yeah, no, really good. Chipper indeed. Question 22 we're up to. Also a chocolate bar. What's the name of the nightclub in the musical Cabaret?
3: Ooh. I remember the musical too. Also a chocolate bar.
0: What's the name of the nightclub in the musical Cabaret?
3: I can't remember, so we're just going to have a wild guess. What's a good name for...
0: What's a good name for a nightclub?
3: Yeah. I'll just say Bounty.
0: No. All right, thanks Tara. See ya. It's the name of it. That's the name of a chocolate bar. That's true. Vicky from Montrose in Tassie. G'day, Vicky.
4: Hi, Phil. How are you?
0: Pretty good.
4: Good win for the Swans.
0: Yeah, great win for the Swans. Hey, what a win. Hey, absolute thriller.
4: Play better than my team.
0: Who was your lot?
4: North Melbourne.
0: Oh.
4: Yeah, shocking game, that
0: shocking,
4: one.
0: shocking.
4: No
0: word. I know. Question 22. What's the name of the nightclub in the musical Cabaret?
4: I'll have a guess and say Snickers.
0: Not Snickers. Although that's not a bad idea. Yeah, no, it's not Snickers. No. Okay. Thanks, Vicky. Bye-bye. No, not Snickers.

0: Thinkers. Claudette from WA. G'day, Claudette.
1: G'day.
0: Question 22. What's the name of the nightclub in the musical Cabaret?
1: I can all but see it, you know, up there in lights. That was such a well-presented movie at the time. It's nothing in the song title. Can-can?
0: No, not the can-can. Sorry, Claudette, sorry. No, not the can-can. Ray in Perth. G'day, Ray.
2: Hi, how are you?
0: Not bad. Question 22. Also a chocolate bar. What's the name of the kit? What's the name of the nightclub in the musical Cabaret?
2: Kit Kat.
0: The Kit Kat Club. Yes, it is the Kit Kat Club. What?

0: It was a great movie, and she was great too, Liza Minnelli. Ray, we've got three left here. Also a chocolate bar. Which Royal Navy ship was originally called the Bethia?
1: Wouldn't have a clue. Thank you.
0: Thank you. See you, Ray. Bye-bye. You could have a kind of stab at this, I believe. Arnold from Perth. G'day, Arnold.
2: Oh, hi. How are you?
0: Very well. Question 23. Also a chocolate bar. Which Royal Navy ship was originally called the Bethia?
2: I was ringing off of the Kit Kat Club. Not the Britannia, is it? But there's no chocolate bar called Britannia. Not Snickers. Oh, I can't tell you. I try Snickers.
0: No, not the Snickers. Thanks, Arnold. No, not the Snickers. Dean from the Goulburn Valley. G'day, Dean.
3: Hi, Phil.
0: Which Royal Navy ship was originally called the Bethia?
3: Somebody's already said Bounty. But you rejected that, didn't you?
0: Which Royal Navy ship was originally called the Bethia, Dean?
3: I'll try Bounty.
0: Correct. It is. It's the Bounty. Mm. Yeah, it was suggested for another question, but the Bounty. Yes, the Bounty was, of course, the famous ship with Captain Bligh. It was originally called the Bethia. Two left. Which four-letter, this is also a chocolate bar, which four-letter prefix can go before dynamic, plane, sphere, and nautical? Also a chocolate bar.
3: Oh, can't be Mars, that's been knocked out.
0: Which four-letter prefix can go before dynamic, plane, sphere, nautical?
3: Meeny, miny, mo. I've got no idea. Let's have a guess. Chocolate bars. Something clear. Something plain. Aero. The bubbly bar.
0: What's the answer?
3: Aero.
0: Correct. Aerodynamic, aeroplane, aerosphere, aeronautical. The bubbly bar, aero. Correct.
3: Okay, this is time to give the interns a night off.
0: Oh, no. The interns are always here because they so want a job and they never get it. Question 25, also a chocolate bar. Dean from the Goulburn Valley, put on the jacket if you can answer this question. Which word can mean an unreliable person or shark sold at a fish and chip shop?
4: Flake.
0: A flake. A flake. Yes. Yay. All right. Hey, hooray. Good on you. It wasn't as hard as it seemed for Dean in the end. Good on you. All right. Okay, I tell you what. You. We'll put this, you'll put you on hold and we'll get some details for you. Bobsled says chocolate bar names are confusing. It's enough to get your Snickers in a twist, in a Twix. That's very good, bobsled. Good. Barbara from Perth, milk. No, Maria had flake. Brett in Thailand had arrows too. Joy from Eureka had arrows. Bobsled said earlier, by the way, he said, in arguments as to which house Pauline Hanson would be if she became Prime Minister. And Bobsled says, I know which household she will be in. Thank you, Bobsled. We'll take that as a comment, I guess. Thanks, everyone. That was good fun and a nice challenge.
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0: All right, an edition of Bear American Insight with Bruce Warpy coming up too. But our issues of the day, look, there's lots of things to talk about. You tell me, 1-300-800-222, whatever you would like to raise. But also, have you ever sold your car privately? And how well or badly did that go? Give us a call, 1300 800 222. We'll do that after Tom Petty.

0: Yeah, what a musician, hey? What a musician. Tweety Birds at the end too, I know. Yeah, Tom Petty, Learning to Fly, Tom Petty and the Heartbreakers. Featured, of course, on Dave's Disc not that long ago too. Dave will be back this week, I'm sure. We never ask, you see, till later. 1-300-800-222. Wayne from Mildura says, next time you go to watch the Swans, Phil, please ask Chad Warner to stop doing those stupid dink kicks and kick the ball properly. It's infuriating. I'm with you, Wayne. I don't like it either. It's a modern thing, and anyway, I don't like it either. I guess it goes. If it goes through, that's good. But I would prefer the traditional kick. I agree.
1: Issue of the day.
0: Yes, issue of the day. Look, there could be stuff around for you too. I wonder whether you've ever tried to sell your car, and how did it all go for you? One of our producers, he spent the day over the weekend selling his car. He got a dud trading offer from the car yard he was dealing with, decided to sell it privately. Fortunately, he managed to, although the bloke came from about 350 k's away. Anyway, he didn't get mugged. I wonder how it's gone for you. 1-300-800-222 is the number. Frosty from Torquay. Frosty, hello. How are you?
2: Hello, Phil. How are you, mate?
0: I'm all right, mate. Yeah. What's up?
2: Well, my issue of the day is still footy.
0: Yeah.
2: I'm a sainter.
0: Yes.
2: So you got to get out of jail free card.
0: Oh, we did get a massive get out of jail free card, Frosty. I know. I was with a bloke who doesn't go to the footy at all, and he just wanted to see a game. And he said, quite frankly, about a minute to go, he said, "I think you are where you deserve to be."
2: Yeah, well, it's all about scoreboard. That's all in the end, isn't it?
0: I know, yeah.
2: But we have a young player on our list who is a future Brownlow medalist in my eyes.
0: Yes.
2: And his grandpa's a regular caller into your show.
0: Oh, is he? Yeah, okay.
2: So I'd love to have him come on and talk about his grandson, Darcy.
0: Yeah.
2: And find out if that Brownlow medal is going to be won playing for St Kilda.
0: Tell him to ring me, Frosty.
2: Well, yeah, I'm telling you to tell him to ring it.
0: Hey, what's his name?
2: Well, Darcy Wilson.
0: Darcy, ring.
2: Yeah, Darcy Wilson's grandpa.
0: Oh, hang on. No, not Darcy. I don't want Darcy. Well, Darcy doesn't want to ring. Darcy Wilson's grandpa. I'm saying, what's his name, though, Darcy Wilson's grandpa?
2: Oh, I can't remember, but he calls in from time to time.
0: Oh, okay.
2: Later in the morning, but he has been on a few times, and you know, Darcy's going to be out of contract, and he can just about name his price at this point. But,
0: Good point, Frosty. Well, I'd like to say best of luck.
2: Grandpa's listening, and he's out driving a truck somewhere. Get on the line, let us know what's going on.
0: On you, Frosty. I'd like to say best of luck for the season, but you know I can't, Frosty, but there you go.
2: Hey, we've still got 8 potential wins in us.
0: That's true. Yeah, no, I know.
2: Including one against your Morbid Marvel.
0: I know. I have tasted bitter pain in supporting this team in the past, Frosty, so.
2: Yeah, well, you talk to me, I've been a 70-year sufferer.
0: Oh, no.
2: Well,
0: what was that year? What was that year of the tie, Frosty? What year was that? 10 years ago or something?
2: No, that was 2010.
0: 2010, yeah.
2: And I was there in 66.
0: Oh, you were there? Okay.
2: Yeah, I was 8 years old.
0: Frosty? I know quite well the bloke who kicked the point, Barry Breen.
2: Yeah, he lived just down the street from me.
0: Yeah.
2: in Bellbury.
0: Yeah.
2: I'm in Torquay.
0: Yeah.
2: But I didn't have a ticket. My dad and his mate squeezed me through the out turnstiles to get me into the ground, and that

0: and it explains a lot of things because Mad got jammed. So once the Cena, always the Cena, and we'll get there eventually.
1: Yeah, well, on your Frosty, it's a marvelous passion. I know it's full of pain. It's full of pain and misery, but you know.
0: I tell you what, when we get our next one, we'll be able to get lifesavers on St Kilda Beach. Because we'll finally have two flags to swim between.
1: That's
0: all right, Bill. Have a
1: nice,
0: good one,
1: Frosty.
0: Mate.
1: Good on you, mate. That's a beauty. That's funny. Two flags to swim. But yes, because they've only ever won one. Chrissy from Warragul wants to talk about aged care. Yes, Chrissy.
2: Oh, hi, Phil. I couldn't believe I got a letter from aged care. I went on 2 years ago because I have torn meniscus and bad knees, and I got assessed and I got to level two, and they said, okay, you can have this funding for 2 hours a fortnight to people to help you lift your shopping or do something, you know, help you. I'm 73.
1: Yeah.
2: And I got this letter. Anyway, I was on a waiting list. In Tasmania, I've moved now to Victoria, but I was in Tasmania and it's federal, so it doesn't matter which state. And I'm on a waiting list because there's no funding, right, for all the services in Tasmania. And they've withdrawn me from my letter that said, yes, you can get it, you're approved, you've got this, you know, and because I didn't go in a certain time or something, they've taken it away. So isn't that amazing? Yeah.
1: Just like that, really?
2: Yeah, it takes you 2 years. I'm going to go and investigate.
1: I would investigate.
2: Who do you do? I mean, you have to ring up aged care line, but they're like, oh.
1: Is that okay to ring? Some people say it is okay to ring.
2: No. Not really. So I don't know if I'll go to Centrelink, I suppose. I don't know. But I just thought, wow, they give with one hand and take away. Oh.
1: Wow. Where does that leave you, Chrissy?
2: Sore and up at night time listening to you on the radio and taking a lot of Panadol Osteo.
1: Oh, dear.
2: So, long term, but, you know, I'll have to get knee operations. But in the interim, I'm trying to just get a little bit of help, but I just...
1: But does this mean you're now back at the queue again?
2: Probably. I have no idea, but I've never heard, could anybody else ring up? And if they've been just recently withdrawn, I'm thinking it's a cost funding thing. I'm very sceptical, you know, because they took... You know, they had such problems with the NDIS. Is this a budget thing that the... Because it was just on the budget time when Jim Chalmers had done his budget, and I thought, have they just cut back anybody that they think they can?
1: Mm.
2: Yeah, and as if we're important when we're in aged care, you know.
1: There's a bit of a brewing problem, I know, in the NDIS too about this because, I've heard from a number of people in this sector saying... You know, the cost cutting is not just about getting rid of, you know, of people who oughtn't to be on the scheme. It's about getting stuck into people's benefits who are on the scheme. So we might do something about that the next few weeks.
2: Yeah, it'd be interesting because we're a forgotten group and we've paid taxes and looked after families. Looked after just up till a year ago, you know, an 18-year-old that didn't have a father due to suicide. And I've done a lot of community work.
1: Sure.
2: I'm not a bludger. I'm just asking for a little bit of help at the end of, not yep. the end.
1: Not the end, Chrissy. Come on.
2: No.
1: In the afternoon of life, that's all. Exactly.
2: Yes, the afternoon. Yep.
1: On you, Chrissy. Well, look, I mean, aged care 1-800-700-600, but Robin says don't waste time with the aged care mob. Go to Centrelink.
2: Yeah, I think I'll ask for a social worker at Centrelink because the people on the thing are a little bit rude.
1: I would try. Maybe start with the aged care line and tell them to sort it out because that doesn't seem right. Yeah.
2: No.
1: Okay.
2: No,
1: good luck.
2: Yeah. Okay, bye.
1: Thanks, bye.

0: Yeah, see whether they can sort it out. Paul from Esperance. G'day, Paul.
1: G'day, Phil. How you going?
0: Not bad.
1: I've just got to straighten one thing out. I'm not Darcy's grandfather, I'm his great uncle.
0: Oh, is that right?
1: Yeah. And he wears number 22 for St Kilda.
0: Yeah.
1: Because my brother wore number 22 for North Melbourne.
0: Oh, is that right? Okay.
1: Yeah.
0: Hey. Hey, yeah.
1: And he wants to be a 1 o'clock player, mate.
0: Does he really? Okay.
1: Yep.
0: Okay, well, good on him. I mean, good on him for that, but, I mean, I hope, you know, the trouble with modern clubs is that they sometimes don't want you to be a one-club player. That's the trouble, Paul.
1: Yeah, I think when you're not even 20...
0: Yeah.
1: ..and you're playing like he is, yeah. I reckon Secunda might want him to be a one-club player, mate.
0: Yeah, well, that's...
1: They might have spent a bit too much money early, but... I'm pretty sure that's not his number one prerogative, mate.
0: Oh, fantastic. Good on you, Paul. You had a chance to see him much?
1: His mother is my sister, and she's 20 years older than me. And she came over 4 weeks ago for a weekend. Maybe if they make it to a grand final, I can guarantee I'll be seeing him.
0: Yep. Good on you, mate. Thanks, Paul. Thanks for calling in. See you, mate. Bye-bye. Yes, nice. Nice to have family. Nice to have family members. Look, quite a few people saying that my aged care, the phone line, is okay to deal with. I must say that has been my impression from the past when we discussed these things. Nancy says, tell Chrissy to go to a local member for help. Yeah, well, you can do that too. Belinda from Dapto. Hi, Belinda.
2: Hello, Phil. I've been caught in that same little trap.
0: Yeah.
2: I'm legally blind, and I had just on the general government thing before I went to level two. Level two would give me less than I could get on the normal government thing.
0: Mm-hmm.
2: And then because I hadn't just told them by a certain date that I was going to accept level two, they cut off my funding. And so I got nothing. I had no cleaner for about 6 months and I just had to wait. They put me back on the list and I had to wait for funding again.
0: Yeah.
2: The same thing's happened to a friend of mine who's had a stroke and they've taken everything away from her and she can't get anything because there are not enough people employed. There's not enough funding for the area to put her back on the normal general cover that we had before we went to level two. It's an absolute shamozzle, absolute mess.
0: Yeah. What's happened when she's tried to sort it out? No.
2: Well, when I tried to sort it out, I then told her, I rang my aged care and they were terrific. Mm-hmm. They put me on to going to level three for me,
0: mm-hmm.
2: But that'll take about 15 months.
0: The trouble is once these decisions get made, they can't, the sort of computer says no situations, aren't they?
2: Yeah. You just get nothing. And even on level two, I could now get community transport because I can't drive because of my sight.
0: Yeah.
2: And they'd even cut out the community transport on level two. I could only get someone to take me shopping once a fortnight, someone to clean once a fortnight, and a gardener once a fortnight. Well, you know, that was going to go if I stayed on level two. They say, oh, look, we'll help you at home, but they might as well lock you in and throw away the key because you can't get transport anymore.
0: You can't do anything. Yeah, you can't go anywhere. No.
2: Oh, it's a joke. It's a big joke.
0: No, good.
2: It's very sad for those people who really need it, you know.
0: Yeah, totally. That's what the whole system is supposed to be about. It's about support, you know, helping people in their own homes. That's the whole point of it, you know.
2: Yeah, I know.
0: Keep people in their own homes away from nursing homes, you know.
2: Yeah.
0: Yeah. Thanks, Belinda.
2: It's not working.
0: No. Thanks, Belinda. Thanks for thanks for letting us know what your experience was. I appreciate it. Cecilia in Ararat. G'day, Cecilia.
3: Hello, how are you, Phil?
0: Yeah, pretty good.
3: Look, I'd advise anyone to go straight to their local member for those sorts of things.
0: Is that a better way to go, is it?
3: Yeah. Oh, yeah, it has. They've got people working there and they know who to go to and they'll resolve it. I've had so many things resolved that way.

0: a telecommunications operator charged my husband $10 a day while he was overseas without his consent. And I went to the local member. They approached the telecommunications people, and it was back. He got his money back straight away.
1: Yeah.
0: All sorts of things. Just go to your local member. That's why we elect them. They're there to representatives.
1: Well, they are. You know what? They are supplied with staff. They've got staff because of the federal government allowance for this. And generally the staff will do the chasing up for you. Okay. Yeah.
0: That's right. Yeah, they will. And, yeah, they certainly will. And most of them will do it very gratefully. I'm sure my aged care people do a great job when you answer them, but they can only go within what they're told to say. They can't, and with any other organisation as well. But people from your local member can do a bit of digging and turning, and it doesn't matter whether they're in government or out of government, they've still got access to the people who are in charge of that and can find some answers or get you up to scale sometimes. Yeah.
1: Yeah. Okay. All right, Cecilia. Yeah. Thank you. Leonie from Labrador says re-aged care. My friend's hubby and wife approve but have different companies. Problems include he can get transport to the hospital, to his hospital appointments, but she can't go with him. But he can't go without her because she's his carer. Ah! Yeah, I know. There are messes. Okay, well, look, the local member's one thing. I mean, I must say I do generally hear reasonable things about the aged care hotline too, so don't give up on that, I would think. All right, thanks for that. Yeah, interesting set of circumstances as well. We've got another edition of American Insight with Bruce Wolpe coming up. That's straight next.
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1: Well, to matters American, here's another edition of American Insights.

0: Yes, well, with joining us tonight for American Insiders, Bruce Wolpe, a senior fellow at the U.S. Studies Center, formerly with the Democrats in the U.S. Congress in President Obama's first term. Bruce, good evening to you. Welcome back to Nightlife.
1: Thanks so much, Phil. And again, happy King's birthday. It's a good one.
0: Yeah, well, in some parts of the country, that's true.
1: That's true.
0: Yeah, critics are saying Donald Trump's diplomatic interventions have collapsed across three major global fronts, the Ukraine, Israel, Palestine, Iran, Lebanon. This is despite his assurances of securing peace deals. Current metrics aren't showing any successful resolutions. He's just had a kind of train wreck of an interview with NBC's Meet the Press. In that, he denies that he ever said that there was no guarantee of war anyway, which I thought was one of his main planks of campaigning. But how did you read it?
1: I read it like you read it. It was a train wreck of an interview. He got really heated. He hates to be confronted with questions he doesn't like. And the issue was, well, you were supposed to be the president that kept us out of wars, but you're in wars. He says, no, I never said that. I didn't campaign on that. Well, I got news for you. He did campaign on it. His critics said he'll start a war, but Trump said during his victory speech in the last election, I'm not going to start a war, I'm going to stop wars. Phil, I think you might recall like 4 or 5 years ago, the interview that he did with Leslie Stahl from 60 Minutes, and he walked out on that interview when she said, I want to ask you some tough questions. He got really nasty, and he just got really nasty in talking about, he keeps saying elections are rigged. And this is why Republicans win, and it's all almost criminal in activity. And Welker said, but without evidence, where's the evidence? And he just kind of lost it. He walked out and he stomped on the microphone for good measure as he left his seat.
0: Yes, Kristen Welker was the interviewee. It was a program called NBC's Meet the Press. I mean, it's a long running program.
1: Yeah.
0: It's not a weirdo show or anything.

0: And they'd travelled all the way to Wisconsin to sit down exclusively with him for this interview. But he took great exception to this. Well, he kept saying that, well, saying, ranting, that elections were rigged, including the current elections in California. Against which the Republicans actually seem to be doing all right. But there's no evidence for it, he said.
1: There's no Republican on the ballot who's saying it's a rigged election. And no one's saying, I don't like this result because it's rigged. So Trump just hates to be contradicted, and it's rare. And I think it's an issue you and I have talked about before. You know, three or four times a week, he will have the press in the Oval Office while he's sitting at the Resolute desk, and he has people behind him, and he's signing executive orders. And they ask him questions, but there's nothing confronting about the questions. They sort of say, how does the Iran war look today and stuff like that. So the press has not, I think, done its job of accountability that it should. Kristen Welker did it earlier today. That's the first time that someone has really broken out in quite a while to go to his face and just say, where's your evidence about for things that you're saying?
0: I wanted your view on this, Bruce. How do you think that's going to play? I mean, to the MAGA base, the Make America Great Again base, to the MAGA base, him losing his cool, stomping out, stamping on the microphone, etc., may not play so badly anyway.
1: But it's based on what he's contesting. This issue of keeping America, that it's America first. We're not going to get involved in endless foreign wars. And now we have a war where a lot of people are afraid it's going to become open-ended. And the events of the past 24 hours where Israel attacked Beirut, Hezbollah fired rockets, and then Iran fired rockets, and Israel retaliated against Iran. And Trump all the while is saying, well, everyone's job is to get back and let's finish this deal. But it doesn't feel at all like we're close on this. So we're the MAGA voters. And polling shows, A, the war is very unpopular. It's around 30%, 35% maybe, that say, yeah, we support the president on the war, but a lot of others don't. And that includes about 25 to 30% of Republicans. So I'm not saying that the Trump base is breaking up or anything, but I think it's softening. And in the context of where the country is, as far as the economy and petrol prices and inflation and interest rates, not dissimilar from what we have here in Australia, the political strength of the Republican Party led by Trump going into the midterm elections is not collapsing, but it's certainly eroding. And Democrats feel pretty good about it. Well, they hate the situation, but they feel pretty good about their prospects.
0: Yeah. I mean, President Trump's keeps saying that Iran is begging to make a deal. If they're so desperate, I wonder why there's been no deal. Yes.
1: Exactly. Where's the evidence for it? This is what I called earlier in a column about a month ago, the fog of peace. Trump says something and you can't put it together with the facts that you're seeing on the ground. He says, we're so close to a deal. They want a deal. They're dying for a deal. They're ready. Where is it? And is he prepared to accept the terms that they want as far as how they're going to address the nuclear issue? Are they going to keep the Strait of – are they going to restore openness to the Strait of Hormuz? And also reparations. Iran wants money. And Trump, as you'll recall from listening to him, he keeps going back to what Barack Obama did when they signed the Iran nuclear deal in his presidency. Yeah, for some frozen Iranian assets of $1.7 billion was returned to Iran. The number on the table right now could be in the $200 to $300 billion range.
0: What is the U.S. ever going to agree to a deal? I mean, they sort of can't, can they? That doesn't explicitly and immediately end the nuclear enrichment program by handing over the enriched uranium that Iran has. It's got a substantial amount of highly enriched uranium.
1: I think what Trump can get away with, if he can do it, and this requires real finesse, is open the strait, and we'll set up a process to talk about all those issues that you just mentioned, Phil, and let's call an end to this war for the time being. If he can do that, well, then that would be not a humiliation, even though I think a lot of experts would say, well, you haven't...

0: resolved any problem because the Strait of Hormuz was opened when the war began, and you haven't solved the nuclear deal. But Trump desperately wants to get out. I think that's why he says it's so, we're so close to it, we can do this, because otherwise there's simply despair as to what the prospects are here. And then in the larger context that you mentioned at the beginning, we have four unfinished wars. Iran is unfinished. Ukraine is unfinished, and look what happened over the past few days with Ukraine sending massive waves of drones to St. Petersburg, where Putin was hosting his annual economic conference. And Lebanon is not solved, and Gaza is not solved. So every war that Trump has said he wants to end, that he's really gotten involved in, not these other things that he mentions, that they're not resolved. He's not the great peacemaker. And Phil, I think we can safely say he's not on the list for a Nobel Prize this year.
1: No, no, that won't be happening. Israel seems to be intent on making southern Lebanon uninhabitable in the same way that it's made Gaza uninhabitable. And Benjamin Netanyahu is either doing it with the complicity with the com with the agreement of the United States or in defiance of them. What do you think?
0: I think that Trump is trying to pressure Netanyahu, but he's not doing it effectively. I agree with you. The Lebanon playbook looks a lot like the Gaza playbook, with devastating consequences for the people affected, and devastating. You know, and Israel, the missiles coming into Israel are terrible. Well, Trump said earlier today to Barak Ravid of Axios, who's just a great reporter, and you can read him free on Axios to get his latest scoop. He says, Trump said, "I call the shots. Netanyahu does not call the shots." But nevertheless, the shots went off against Trump's will earlier today. And so, how effective is he? Not effective enough.
1: You might think he calls the shots, but clearly, in the Iran case and also in the Israel case, he doesn't.
0: He doesn't. And on the Israeli political front, elections are coming. But the mood in Israel is just red hot. We can't stand for these incoming missiles. You have to end it. And the way Netanyahu is doing it is the way he knows best. Not necessarily the way that's right, but the way he knows best. And that's what he's exercising.
1: Yes, just back on his performance in that interview again. Here is a little from it when he stormed out.
2: You know that these elections are rigged. Your network knows that they're rigged. You know that I won an election in a landslide, and I got 94% bad press.
3: But, Mr. President,
2: you know why
3: you've
2: I got
3: never
2: that?
3: Presented
2: because you have no
3: evidence.
2: Credibility.
3: But you've never presented evidence that it was rigged. Let's keep talking about, I want to talk about Todd.
2: You have more evidence. There's more evidence than ever presented.
3: Let's talk
2: your
3: about
2: your elections
3: you
2: in this country.
3: Court.
2: We're like a third world country.
3: But, sir,
2: your elections are crooked, and you're crooked, and Meet the Press is crooked.
3: But, Mr. President,
2: and so is ABC and CBS and CNN.
3: But, Mr. President,
2: your one-sided crooked networks. Right. Let's call it quits because I've had enough.
1: Yeah, well,
0: you think he felt strong?
1: That's the president of the US.
0: You think he felt strongly about it, Phil? But the deeper issue here is he hates legacy media. He hates the mainstream press. He believes they're biased against him. But it's more than words. What he has done is impose his will. He has imposed his will over the so-called independent regulatory agencies, like the Federal Communications Commission, which is just like what we have in Australia. But it's no longer independent. And there have been, you know, merger deals among media assets in his presidency. And he has skewed the deals to so that the outcome is favorable to those who are favorable to him. So Paramount was taken over by, which owns CBS, was taken over by Skydance, owned by the Ellison family. Ellison family very close to Trump. And so CBS is now under their control. And we saw over the last week the eruption of tensions at 60 Minutes. There are other deals pending. The new Paramount CBS Skydance wants to acquire wants to acquire CNN, which is owned by Discovery Warner.
1: Hmm.
0: And that deal is pending at the Federal Communications Commission. That deal is going to go through. So in other words, Trump is trying to change the structure of the media industry in the United States so it's not as hostile to him. And that's what we heard being expressed in his discussion with Kristen Welker.
1: Mm. Bruce Wolpe is with us, senior fellow at the U.S. Studies Center. This is an edition of American Insight. How is the current round of elections for the primaries, as it were, going, Bruce? How would you characterize it?
0: I think the atmosphere is, I'll be in the United States within the month, and we'll spend some time there to absorb it all. What you have is Trump underwater as far as his approval is concerned. As I said, a very trying economy. Democrats really want to get some power back to put a check on him in the congressional elections in the House, but particularly at least getting control of the House of Representatives, maybe the Senate. And at the same time, I'd say just regular Democratic voters across the country are not happy with their leadership in Washington, too timid, ineffective, haven't done enough to stop Trump. And so they are emphatic about getting the strongest candidate in their state or in their congressional district mm-hmm. to contest in November. And I think they've been pretty successful at that. But it's still tight. It's an ugly game because the Republicans have redrawn a lot of the maps of the congressional electorates in their states. And I think they've outpaced the Democrats on that. So it could be tight. But at the same time, the substructure of this leans heavily towards the Democrats having some significant gains. But we'll see. It's still 5 months away. A lot can happen.
1: Yes, and as that recent resolution, though, in the House of Representatives showed, where some Republicans crossed the floor, as it were, to use our term, and said you need congressional approval for any more war adventures. Trump said doesn't make any difference what they say. Well, does it?
0: This resolution, this really gets back to what you were saying earlier about how Republicans feel about the war. There are several Republicans who have in highly contested seats who are under pressure from anti-war voters.
1: Hmm.
0: And so finally, after about a dozen attempts at this, enough Republicans broke to vote for the resolution saying the war is to be ended. If Mr. President, if you want to continue the war, you come to Congress with a resolution of war and put that before us and we'll vote.
1: Hmm.
0: This thing passed the House. It'll go over to the Senate. The Republican margin in the Senate is bigger than it is in the House. Harder to pass. It will be close. But even if it passes, Trump can still veto it.
1: Hmm.
0: And if he vetoes it, the votes required to override the veto, override his rejection of it, you need 2/3 of the members of the House and the Senate to say no. And so therefore, there's going to be no legal change, but there is but it is a strong political current for all the things that you've cited.
1: Yeah. Yep. All right, Bruce, it's been these are interesting times. Go on.
0: Well, we do have some good things to look forward to. We got the president's birthday next weekend. Mm. He'll be 80.
1: Mm.
0: And July 4th is coming. So
1: That's true. I forgot about July 4th. All right. All right, Bruce. Been terrific to talk, as always.
0: As always. Thank you, Phil.

Yes, Bruce will be, as I say, he'll be in the States, and so he'll report for us from there in what is just

0: increasingly seeming like a very unstable part of the world. 1-300-800-222. That's about it for me, but not for you, because Trev's going to look after you. Hello, Trev.
1: Hi, Phil.
0: How you doing?
1: I'm going pretty well today.
0: You're going good.
1: Yeah. Hey, we're going to be talking today about beetles that explode.
0: What?
1: Yeah.
0: Oh, not musicians. You mean?
1: No.
0: Christmas beetles. You don't even like the Beatles.
1: Well, I think that's a little unfair.
0: No. I only know this because you told me.
1: You see, it's not that I... Well, sort of.
0: Oh, I see.
1: Well, you see, I quite like their songs.
0: Oh, you just don't like them personally.
1: I always think that there are other people that have done really good things in music. I recognise the significance and the importance of the Beatles. Yeah, as far as, but there are just other people that me personally, I prefer better. That's all.
0: Ooh.
1: It's not a big deal, is it?
0: What's it like being out there in the cold on your own?
1: Well, there are some people that agree with me, but not many.
0: Yeah, they won't put their hand up though, will they?
1: No, that's true. You see, that's my own fault, really, isn't it? Sometimes it's just better to say nothing.
0: You know what? Here comes the sun. No, don't like it.
1: No, I do like that one. You see, that's the other thing, is you know how you say I don't like something, and you go, oh yeah, but there is that one. Oh, and I don't mind that one as well. I think that one's all right. Anyway, so it's not those exploding beetles we'll be talking about.
0: You're talking about a Christmas beetle.
1: Well, lots of beetles, but there are a few beetles that explode.
0: Yeah.
1: What
0: about a scarab beetle? Does a scarab beetle explode?
1: I'm not sure, because I'm not sure what a scarab beetle is.
0: What about a red two-horned dung-eating beetle?
1: What I suggest you do is ring them... When we talk about this in just a little bit,
0: yes,
1: with Dr. Caitlin Forster,
0: oh, good.
1: Ring up, and then you can mention those specific beetles, and she will know if they explode or not. All right?
0: She also trades as Penny Lane, I presume, does she?
1: Don't look, she may do. I'm going now.
0: Thank you. You and I...
1: See ya.
0: You and I are going to talk tomorrow, I hope.
2: When experts speak,
3: I don't think any individual can expect that the law will never change. That's one of the things that adds complexity.
2: When you need the details,
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6: ABC News with David Rollins. Iran says it will end its current attacks on Israel, but is warning that harsher strikes will come in the future if Israel continues its aggression in Lebanon. Nick Parmeter has more.
7: Following the announcement, Israeli media is now reporting that it's halted strikes on Iran at the request of US President Donald Trump. It comes after Mr. Trump said Israel and Iran were seeking an immediate ceasefire and told them to stop the shooting. Pakistan's Prime Minister Shehbaz Sharif has urged all sides to exercise restraint and give peace a little more chance. The country has been acting as a mediator in negotiations. Iranian state media earlier reported that flights to and from the country's airports have been cancelled until further notice, while in Israel schools have remained closed.
6: The head of the Red Cross in the Philippines says efforts are underway to assist those impacted by a large earthquake that's killed more than 30 people. The 7.8 magnitude quake hit the island of Mindanao, triggering tsunami warnings, and could be felt more than 400 kilometres away. It comes just 8 months after one of the Philippines' deadliest quakes in years, which killed 79 people. Philippines Red Cross CEO Richard J. Gordon says rain across much of the country is complicating aid efforts.
8: I'm worried about people because it's raining right now in most of the archipelago. So we're going to try and bring in some tarpaulins or some small tents so that they can be covered. But this is going to be helter-skelter operation until we have got it all sorted out.
6: A domestic violence researcher is calling for the deaths of women who take their own lives after years of abuse by a partner or family member to be included in national domestic violence death tolls. A new paper reveals between a quarter and a half of women who die by suicide had experienced physical abuse before their death, often labelled as a slow femicide. Professor Heather Douglas, who authored the paper, says that suicide can come after a long period of harm.
9: So often women have experienced years and years of domestic and family violence before they decide to die. And sometimes they've already separated from their partner. Sometimes they're still with their partner when they suicide. So it's a slow period towards that.

0: death in many cases.
1: If you or someone you know needs someone to talk to, call Lifeline on 13 11 14. Consumer advocates say some Chinese migrants and international students may be more vulnerable to scams involving fake Chinese officials. The ACCC has launched an awareness campaign after victims lost millions of dollars to so-called Chinese authority scams. The scams involve criminals threatening people by phone and pretending to represent Chinese police or government agencies. Scam Victim Alliance advocate Sylvia Chow says some victims come from systems where government authority is harder to question.
2: Communist is different to our democracy. Their government, their authority is the law, and the entire process is not transparent. If the government say you are criminal, then you are criminal. End of story.
1: Farmers and beekeepers are warning that Australia could face a food supply crisis because of a shortage of bees. Victorian beekeepers say they're losing between 20 to 60% of their hives to varroa mite, a pest which is increasingly resistant to the pesticides used to control it. A new study warns the pollination sector may not have enough hives to support crops that rely on bees. Pure Pollination's James Brownlee says some beekeepers are watching entire truckloads of hives collapse within weeks.
3: You know, we're losing anywhere between 20 and 60% of hives, and I personally believe that's a very conservative number. I was speaking to a fellow beekeeper yesterday who has hives up near Echuca. He left them on a river on a good honey flow, went back about 2 weeks later, and out of a truckload of bees, he had six hives left.
1: Collingwood AFL coach Craig McRae believes his side's best is good enough following an 8-point loss to Melbourne at the MCG. Nick Dacos had a game-high 35 disposals along with two goals, but it wasn't enough for the Magpies in their 12-11-83 to 11-9-75 King's Birthday defeat. Their loss was further soured by an injury to Braden Maynard, who suffered two shoulder dislocations. McRae says he thinks Maynard may need surgery.
4: There's a process of, you know, strengthening it up and then see how it goes, and then if it goes again, you have an operation. That's probably my layman's view of how it works. Brazzy's a different beast. Like, I don't know. I don't know how this works. I assume that there's enough damage now that would ask a question with it.
5: Why do humans hold on to stuff? Oddments we don't use and yet can't quite throw out. It's not just you and me. Australia's oldest library is crammed with stuff that isn't books. Terrible paintings, old menus, human hair. Is this history or hoarding? I'm Annabelle Crabb. Come and have a rummage through the story of us told by our stuff. 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
8: Good morning, and it is 6 minutes past two, 6 minutes past midnight in Western Australia, 24 minutes to two in South Australia, along with the Northern Territory. Yes, we are talking about exploding beetles. Well, they sort of explode, but not really. Well, you say they're exploding beetles, even exploding ants. Why are we talking about that? Because Caitlin Forster, who joins us to talk about insects, we want to talk about how insects defend themselves against predators on the program this morning. And the bombardier beetle has hydroquinone and hydrogen peroxide in separate compartments in their abdomen. When they're threatened, they open up a chamber which mixes the two, causing an explosion of hot overboiling point liquid shoots out of their abdomen, which is strong enough to burn larger animals. So get a piece of that if you want to have a crack at the bombardier beetle. So all sorts of stories about insects and how they defend themselves against predators coming up a little bit later. And, of course, if you want to ask Caitlin any questions about insects, you are more than welcome. So think about how they defend themselves and add that to the conversation with Caitlin a little bit later on. All sorts of things. We'll talk about the Southern Cross, the plane that Kingsford Smith used to do his transatlantic flight and also other flights. Did you know that that plane, they had to fix it up. It crashed and they had to fix it up before Kingsford Smith could use it. And it crashed a few times. So why?

0: Not a bad recording for 1955, is it? I've Got You Under My Skin is the name of the song. Not surprising. Lots of people have worked out who it is. Donald, good go at the theme. You worked out the connection where the clue is. Very, very good. But you just came up with a good theme. Actually, a better theme than mine. So you may find that being used on another occasion. Hello, Lee.
1: Hello, Lee.
0: Missed you, Lee.
1: Yeah.
0: I haven't spoken to you for a bit.
1: Yeah, I'm back.
0: Yeah, but you're back. You should say that, like, I'm back.
1: Yeah.
0: I'm back. Now, Lee, do you know who that is singing?
1: Yeah, Frank Sinatra.
0: Do you think he's one of the best crooners?
1: Yeah, he is.
0: He's got a pretty good voice. Pretty good voice. Now, Lee, because you got that right and identified it was Frank Sinatra, who has many nicknames, I've got to say, many, many nicknames, yeah. Some of them, one of them being Cranky Frank, which is probably a little unfair. Now, because you sorted that out, Lee, we have five questions. We have a question that starts with even. So we've got even, what, in, along, and who.
1: I'm going to do...

0: Even.
1: Even if it's old junk, what else is still rock and roll to me?
0: I don't know, but is it a chair?
1: It's not a chair. It's a good idea, Lee.
0: Yeah.
1: And it's not a bad thing to mention at this particular point in time.
0: Yeah, but I've got a chair.
1: Have you got a chair?
0: Yeah.
1: Is it a comfortable chair?
0: No, it was a metal chair.
1: Well, that's not very comfortable. Did it at least have a cushion?
0: I don't know. Someone put it out of fire and I was going to collect it, but someone took it first.
1: Did you hate that?
0: Yeah.
1: Did you find out who took it? Did you knock on a few doors and say who took it?
0: I don't know who took it.
1: Thanks, Lee. See you, matey. Text saying, yay, it's Lee. Oh, it's always good to have a chat with Lee. Yeah. It is Frank singing, but I have to admit that Frank Sinatra and Bing Crosby remind me of one another. No, I personally like Perry Como. I think, was it Perry Como that used to wear cardigans? You've got to like a good cardigan in a singer. Like a nice cardigan. Didn't Kurt Cobain wear a cardigan in one of his recording sessions, which is a little different to Perry Como's cardigan? Hello, Justin.
2: G'day, Trev. How are you, mate?
1: So, are you in a helicopter or something?
2: No. I'm actually in my room.
1: Okay. It's just very staticky.
2: Okay. I'm nowhere near an airport.
1: That's all right. It's just very staticky line. So the question is, even if it's old junk, what is still rock and roll to me?
2: I'm thinking a good old time.
1: Not a good old time. It's a nice thought, but it is not a good old time. Thank you. No, that's not the theme. Hi, Trevor. Is the theme parasitic arachnids? No. I'm just trying to work out where you get Frank Sinatra with parasitic arachnids. Well, that may just be a personal thought. Yes, person who's identified the song. Little Brother Trucker, nice work. That's what we're looking for. Hello, Andrew. Hello, Andrew.
3: There you go.
1: Hello, yes. Andrew. Hey, Andrew. The question is this. Even if it's old junk, what is still rock and roll to me?
3: It's a Billy Joel song, isn't it?
1: I do need an answer to the question. Yeah. You're right, though. I mean, you're fishing around the right area.
3: No, I don't know. And I'm not going to cheat.
1: You do know, though, as in you do know the artist, which means that you are familiar with the song. Trevor, are you a little bit more familiar with the song? Hello, Trevor. Hello, Trev? Trevor. We might see if we can get him back. Chris from Nelson may do a little more. Hello, Trevor. Chris, how are you?
4: Very good, thanks, Mr. Chappell. How are you tonight?
1: Good. I had a good sleep before I came to work, and that always helps.
4: Wonderful. I must admit, I've just been down at the karaoke in Newcastle. I've had a lovely night, and I'm driving home. So
1: did you happen to sing a Billy Joel song, or did someone else sing a Billy Joel song?
4: I did. I sung Scenes from an Italian Restaurant. I know my Billy Joel very well.
1: Oh, well, then in that case, the question is, even if it's old junk, what is still rock and roll to me?
4: I think you're looking for hot funk, cool punk, even if it's old junk, it's still rock and roll to me.
1: Very good. So you've had your little sing. Did you just do one song?
4: I did three of them. I did Seat in an Italian Restaurant and... I did Bridge Over Troubled Water. And what was the third one I did? I think it was Over the Rainbow Billy Thorpe version.
1: Very good.
4: Good fun.
1: But, I like singing. I've sung in choirs and done different fun singing things just for a bit of fun. But I always get terrified to do karaoke.
4: I must admit, I'm just the opposite. If I get up there and I haven't got the words in front of me, then all of a sudden it gets very tricky. But... A few beers and the words in front of me, I'm away.
1: Everything's good in the world. When I was a youth worker, we did a conference with some Japanese youth workers and they came to have a look at what we did. And we went to a karaoke bar and, there wasn't any need for a couple of drinks or anything. Straight out, straight to the books and straight to getting questions in order.
4: Yep. No, they don't muck around the Asians, mate. I tell you, when it comes to the karaoke, they get serious.
1: They're really serious.
4: Yep, the amount of fights I've seen in Asian karaoke bars because they want the next song, it gets pretty vicious.
1: Fights? Jeez, that's a little bit bigger. Now, the next question is, parasitic critters under your skin. Thank you to that person. Now, you have a what question, an in question, an along question, or a who question?
4: Let's try an along question.
1: The along question? Along with the lounge, the kitchen, and dining rooms, name four other rooms that you could be murdered in the Cluedo Mansion.
4: I think you could be murdered in the library.
1: You could be murdered in the library is one.
4: You could be, let's see, the ones you already had there was the kitchen, one of those?
1: I had the lounge, the kitchen, and the dining room.
4: Right, let's see, the lounge, the kitchen, the dining room. I think there was a bedroom.
1: There's no bedroom.
4: No bedroom. Oh, no, I've lost it.
1: Thank you, Chris.
4: Thank you very much, Trev. Have a great night.
1: He's done well, though, because he identified the library. There isn't a bedroom to be murdered in. Hello, Tom.
5: Hi, Trev. Which legendary American actor, producer, and filmmaker turns 100 in 2.5 weeks?
1: Now, that's pushing it a bit, isn't it? Actor, producer, director.
5: Blazing Saddles, Spaceballs, The Producers.
1: Oh. Is he 100?
5: In 2.5 weeks.
1: Gee, Mel Brooks he's done some phenomenal things over that period of time and made some very funny stuff.
5: Yeah. I like Blazing Saddles. I thought The Producers was a bit corny.
1: That was, I remember going to see that at the cinema.
5: Yeah, Zora Mistel and that sort of stuff, yeah.
1: Now, the question is this. Along with the lounge, the kitchen and the dining rooms, name four other rooms you could be murdered in the Cluedo Mansion. We've crossed out library.
5: Ballroom?
1: Ballroom, yes.
5: Pantry and laundry.
1: There's no pantry and there's no laundry.
5: Bugger.
1: Thank you. There was a ballroom, though, so we're slowly getting through them. Hello, Anthony.
6: How you going there, Trev?
1: So now, as far as getting murdered in the Cluedo Mansion, we've got the lounge, the kitchen, the dining room, we've got the ballroom, the library, we need two others.
3: Oh, this is a big guess. I'd probably... Bathroom?
1: Not in the bathroom. Which is a surprise, because you would think there would be a bathroom somewhere in the mansion.
3: Yes.
1: But obviously you can't get murdered in it.
3: Mezzanine level.
1: Thank you. No, you can't get murdered in the bathroom, which is a good thing, really, because we don't need to get murdered in the bathroom. Little Brother Trucker, very good. Yes, Andrew in Canberra, nice. Hi, Joe in Sale, very good. Julie.
7: Yes.
1: If you get murdered in the Cluedo Mansion, we've got the lounge, the kitchen, the dining room, the library, and the ballroom. We need two others.
7: Would it have a drawing room?
1: Not in the drawing room.
7: Okay. It was so nice to hear from Lee.
1: It's always good to hear from Lee. We like to make sure that everyone's okay, the people that ring in regularly, so it's good to know.
7: And, I was hoping I would have heard him on the Adelaide Evenings quiz last night too, but...
1: Oh, is he normally joining that one as well?
7: He does, yes.
1: He's been around a little bit. I think he's getting up to, like, doing different things in life at the moment, so he might be sleeping better.
7: Oh, that's good, but it's not good for us who want to listen while we're having a sleep.
1: That's true. Thanks, Julie. You can join us, 1-300-800-222. No, there is no cellar. There might be one in the kitchen, but that's not there. Of all the crooners, the best is Tony Bennett by a long shot. I agree with you, Chris. Tony Bennett. Although Katie Lang is up there as well, I would suggest. Hello, Vicky.
8: Hi, how you going?
1: Okay, Vicky, we've got the lounge, the kitchen, right? We've got the library, we've got the ballroom and the dining room. Ooh, we need two more rooms that you could be murdered in.
8: The WC.
1: No, you can't get murdered in the toilet, Vicky.
8: Oh, good.

0: I'm even more pleased that you can't get murdered in the toilet than you are in the bathroom.
1: You'd be surprised what you could do with this toilet.
0: It'd be very unfair to get murdered in the toilet.
1: It would be nice, but anyway, it's just a grab at the start.
0: It was a go, but thank you, Vicky. See ya. No murdering in the toilet. Thank goodness for that. Chopper Reed told Al McPhee that murdering someone in the bathroom, that's a terrible thing, Sean. No murdering in the bathroom or the toilet. Hello, Mario.
2: Hello.
0: Can you help me out with other places you can be murdered in the Cluedo Mansion?
2: I hope so. How about hallway?
0: You can get murdered in the hall. One more.
2: Is that correct?
0: Yes.
2: Oh.
0: Mind you, it says the hall, so I don't know if that's what that is, but I'll take that.
2: Yeah. Okay. And one more room, eh?
0: Yeah, there are two more, so we just made one of the last two.
2: Okay. I can't think of any.
0: So we've got the lounge, the kitchen, the dining room, we have the library, the hall, and we have the ballroom. There are two others. I just need one.
2: The sewing room.
0: No, it's not in the sewing room, but thank you. Jesus, not enough Cluedo being played, is there? Hello, Trev.
3: Hello, Trev.
0: Did you just open a can or something?
3: Well, yes, but mind your own business.
0: I heard it. So if I heard it, then I'm allowed to pass, well, not pass judgment, but just to pass just on what I heard.
3: Look, it's Jack Daniel's Tennessee Whiskey Reserve Cola 12.5%.
0: Thank you, Trev. We didn't need all of that detail, but thank you. I can tell you that Shazzy has got it. Shazzy, yes, and a few other people as well. Can you give me one other, Trev?
3: Look, I'll tell you something about when I played murder with some people.
0: Yeah.
3: And we did one of those murder things, and I wrote a note in a roll of toilet paper saying, "You are murdered," and wrapped it up. And the third person that used the toilet went, "Oh, I'm dead."
0: Oh, that's not pretty.
3: Well, it was just a way of saying, "Who are you going to murder?"
0: Now, I can tell you that Roz, very good, Roz, you have given me one of them. In short, Trev, can you tell me?
3: The sitting room.
0: There's no sitting room.
3: There's no, well, what are people going to stand around?
0: Well, obviously so. Mind you, you could sit in any of the other rooms, I would point out.
3: I imagine there was furniture in all those places.
0: Well, there would be furniture in the lounge, the kitchen and the dining room.
3: Good night, Trev.
0: See you.
3: Sorry, I apologise.
0: Don't apologise ever, because it would be completely unnecessary. I'm really surprised that this is taking so long. No, Deb, there isn't a study. I'm not sure if one of the rooms could be considered to be one, you would think. Hey, Bo.
4: Oh, hello, Deb. Quick.
0: Have you called to rescue me?
4: Perhaps. It's 40 years since I played Cluedo, so... But I'm thinking maybe the conservatory.
0: Thank you. Yes, the conservatory is another one of the rooms, and the billiard room would be the final one.
4: Acoustic and billiard room. That'd work.
0: That what?
4: I said the acoustic and billiard room. That would work.
0: That would work, but they don't have acoustic. You could use a candlestick.
4: Ah, close enough.
0: Isn't that one of the things? There's a lead pipe. And that's the only one I can remember.
4: There's a lead pipe, a rope, a knife, candlestick. It was all rather gruesome.
0: It's a bit of a gruesome thing, really, isn't it? Well, at least you can't get murdered in the toilet or the bathroom.
4: No.
0: Thank goodness.

0: for that. Now, because thank goodness we got rid of that question. So I'll scribble that out. Now we have a what, an in, and a who.
1: In
0: the office of which company would you find manager David Brent? The what, sorry? Oh, your line's jumping in and out, Bo. You got me there, Bo?
1: Yeah, I've got no idea,
0: Trent. Oh, okay, mate, catch you soon.
1: Okay, bye-bye.
0: 1-300. Donald has protested because there is a study. Is there a study in Cluedo? Maybe it depends on which version of the game that you use. But in my little piece of research, didn't say that there was a study. It said that there was the lounge, the kitchen, the dining room, the ballroom, the conservatory, the billiard room, the library, and the hall. There were 9 possible places. Anyway, Maddie's having a look. There is a study. 1, 2, 3, 4, 5, 6, 7, 8. Yes, there was a study. Oops. Sorry, anybody who wrote study. Did anyone say study to me? By which I said no. If you're the person that I said no to about the study, ring back and I apologise. Hello, Pandora.
2: Hello, how are you going?
0: Well, not so good now because I made a mistake.
2: Oh, no. Oops.
0: I know.
2: It happens to the best of us.
0: Even here I was banging on about how there were 9 of them and I was only reading out 8.
2: But can I ask, I was talking to your producer, did he get conservatory when the guy got a
0: Yes, break? Conservatory, billiard room, but I missed the study.
2: Conservatory the whole way. It's a conservatory.
0: Conservatory, in the
2: it's
0: conservatory. Now the question, the next question is this though. In the office of which company would you find manager David Brent?
2: Wernham Hogg.
0: Yeah, thank you. Wernham Hogg, do you know what they do, Wernham Hogg?
2: Office supplies.
0: Yes, office supplies, paper.
2: And they would be the office.
0: They would be in the office. What are they? Do they, is it a, what sort of, have you seen the American one?
2: Yes, and I can never decide between the two versions, like the American or the English, which one's better. I think I like the English generally.
0: Yep.
2: But, and they did it with, what's the other show?
0: They did it with,
2: the druggy dad and the,
0: yes.
2: the family. And I like the American version better than the English.
0: Oh, really?
2: Yes.
0: What's it called again?
2: Oh, I'm trying to think of it. Come on, somebody come in. Texas.
0: Someone help us.
2: Come on, God.
0: Someone help
2: us. We know what we're talking about. We just don't know the name. Set in Chicago for the US one. What's its name?
0: Shameless.
2: That's it.
0: Thanks, Maddie.
2: Shameless.
0: I didn't even bother with the American version because they love the English one so much.
2: Oh, okay. I thought the American wasn't that bad because I like him. And I also like whoever plays Phil in the American. He's gone on to do, Beef or Bull, the chef thing. It's really impressive, the hardcore. It was intense, like restaurant chef experience.
0: Yeah. Well, who was he in that?
2: He was Flip in. He was the head chef in the restaurant one, but he was Flip in Shameless.
0: Oh, okay.
2: The third son in Shameless.
0: So Flip was great.
2: Yeah, Flip's a great character.
0: Yeah. But only in the English one.
2: Ooh, okay.
0: It's a personal thing. Anyway, because
2: I don't know. I mean, you haven't seen the American one.
0: No, I know, so I shouldn't pass judgment,
2: the
0: really.
2: The English one, so I think we'll have to actually regroup on that once we've watched the others.
0: One shouldn't pass judgment on something that one has never seen. Pandora should be.
2: I think we need a fair playing ground, you know.
0: Now, we have 2 questions left. We have a what question and a who question.
2: I think I just answered enough questions then.
0: No, you've done well, but there are more.
2: Who or what?
0: What? I'm going to play you a little snippet from a song.
2: Oh, no.
0: I'm telling you, though, this is quite generous today because it's 1.3 seconds.

0: seconds.
1: But I am useless at this.
0: Well, just listen carefully. 1-300-800-222 if you want to join us. If you've never played before, be good to talk to you. Have a listen to this. I'll play it again for you. Tell me, what song is that little snippet from?
1: Roller Derby Against the Stars.
0: What song is that?
1: One I just made up.
0: There is a song called... there is a roller derby song, though. There's a song about a woman who is in a roller derby team.
1: Yeah.
0: And I can't remember what it's
1: called. Is that this song?
0: No, it's not this song. Unfortunately, not for you. But I'll try and remember what the roller derby song is. I'm not sure if it's a Neil Young song or something. Anyway, thanks, Pandora.
1: See you, Dale. Take care.
0: Bye. 1-300-800-222. Text us on 0437-774-774. Come and play. 5 questions to be answered. This is the snippet. What song is that from? And is there a song about roller derby? Is it Roller Derby Queen or something like that? If you know, send me a text on that too.
2: Some chase the story.
3: We'll be interviewing some of Australia's most famous faces.
2: And some are the story.
4: Hello, beautiful people.
2: The piano, the assembly, and race around the world.
5: This is fabulous.
3: I loved it.
2: Great storytelling on ABC iView.
0: 2 questions left and then we'll talk about insects. How is it that insects protect themselves from being predated upon? Is that right? The right word? So give us a ring. Andrew knows the answer to this. Have a listen. What song is that little snippet from? Then there's only one question left. Where's Caleb? Hello, Caleb.
6: Hey, mate.
0: How's Onslow?
6: Oh, yeah, it's all right. It's rainy night.
0: Is it a nice night?
6: Yeah.
0: Thank you. Jim Croce sang Roller Derby Queen. He fell in love with a roller derby queen. That's what it was. Would you like to hear that song, Caleb?
6: Yeah, go for it.
0: You don't even care, really, do you?
6: I think my guess is wrong.
0: Okay, now, have a listen. This is a little snippet from a song. We want to know the name of the song that the snippet is from. Here we go. What song do you think that's from?
6: Well, I guess it was Maneater.
0: No. Oh, I can sort of hear it, though, but it's not.
6: That's all good. Give it a go.
0: Have a good night, Caleb.
6: See you, mate.
0: Thank you. It's not an orchestral version of Disco Duck, although that could be nice, an orchestral version of Disco Duck, but I'm afraid that it's not. We need to get through these 2 questions. That's all there is left, just the 2. Thank you all the people that knew Roller Derby Queen by Jim Croce. That's not what we're looking for. In this case, though, Mike, yes, that is the song that we're looking for. Yes, Andrew in Canberra, that is the song that we're looking for. And Donald knows the answer to this as well. Apparently, the US paper company was called Dunbar Mifflin. Thank you, Ruby. And also a lot of people reminding me that it was going to... I don't think there's a kitchen because it's where the staff are. However, it was in the movie... Have I seen the movie with Tim Curry? No, I haven't. Yes, that is who it is. Matt from Walbrook knows the answer to this. And Janet knows the answer to this. But do you know the answer to this? 1-300-800-222. Text us 0437-774-774. We need to get through this. We need you to ring up. Give us the answer. Lots of people on the text have given me the answer, but we need you to call. And if you don't want me to give the number anymore, then what I suggest is that you call and get this out of the way. 1-300-800-222. If you've worked out the theme, by the way, which it doesn't seem that anybody has at this particular point in time, text it through and you can have a song of your choice. You may choose Roller Derby Queen by Jim Croce, if you work out the theme. You may not, because it's up to you to choose the song. But right now, though, we need you to ring up with the answer to this. What is the name of the song that little snippet is from? As I said, there are so many people texting through the answer, which is good, which is nice to see. But we need someone to ring. 1-300-800-222.

0: Don't you want me, baby? No, it's not don't you want me, baby. What a good thought. Hello, Nick the Postie. I should ask you, Nick the Postie, which is terrific that you've sent a text, but why didn't you ring? Because it would be nice if you would. Donald has had his second go at the theme, and that's not right either. It's sort of right, but it's not right because there are a couple of different ones. I'm going to keep on playing it until you ring in with the answer. I should find Roller Derby Queen. Maddie, can you find Roller Derby Queen for me? And we might do that as, I'm not going to say it's a punishment song because a lot of you may actually like it. No, Marianne, who's from Olney in South Australia. That's not the theme. I can see where you're coming from because that can be translated into the right answer. But there is one question that goes against that particular theory. So it's a good guess. And it's very similar to the one that Donald gave. But unfortunately, it's not the right answer. See, now you're all ringing in, which is really good. I'm not going to say it's too late, but it's good. Hello, Bridget.
1: Hello. It's you'll always find me in the kitchen at parties.
0: Oh, very good. That's what it is. I didn't have to give the long version. This was the long version. It was big, that song, for the time, wasn't it?
1: It was indeed. I'm afraid I'm going to have to go because I've got to get moving.
0: Oh, Bridget, there's one question left.
1: Oh, no, I've got to go. See ya.
0: But Bridget. Oh, rats. Hey, Joe.
2: Yes, I knew it was Jonah Louie.
0: Yeah, well, that's good. But, I mean, you're there by default, but it doesn't matter. We got one question left. Are you ready?
2: Maybe.
0: I'm not sure where Bridget went. She's very in a big hurry. This it is. Here it is. Who was arrested for the murder of his wife despite his claims that he caught a man with a prosthetic arm in the act? Who was arrested for the murder of his wife despite his claims that he caught a man with a prosthetic arm in the act?
2: That I don't know.
0: Hmm.
2: I'll have to say goodnight, Trev, and I'll try again another night.
0: Thank you. Oh, I thought we were going to get through it all. You know, within the allocated time slot, which we sort of have an allocated time slot, which isn't really an allocated time slot, but it seems to have happened. Dumped like a hot potato. I was. So this is the last question. Let's get it right because I'm hankering to talk about exploding beetles. So the question is, who was arrested for the murder of his wife despite his claims that he was caught, that he had caught a man with a prosthetic arm in the act? So who was it? Yes, Paul, that's what I'm looking for. Yes, Harry in the Bay, that's what I'm looking for. Yes, little brother trucker, that's what I'm looking for. Yes, Donald, that's what I'm looking for. Now, all we need is someone to ring up with the answer, which is what we're really looking for by giving us a ring. Yes, Bobsled. Yes, Kate. All of these people on the money, knowing exactly who this is. All we need is someone to ring, which Murray has. Hello, Murray.
3: Good morning, Trevor.
0: Murray, who was arrested for the murder of his wife despite his claims that he caught a man with a prosthetic arm in the act?
3: I think that would have been Dr. Kendall.
0: Dr. who?
3: Kendall.
0: No.
3: It wasn't.
0: It wasn't Dr. Kendall.
3: Oh.
0: But thank you. Am I being hard? Probably yes, because that's not the answer. But it's sort of good, but it's not really good enough, I've got to say. Because if I was to give that, then people would be very, very, very upset. Oh, what was the song? Somebody said the song was You'll Always Find Me in the Kitchen at Parties by Jonah Louie. So 1-300-800-222. Dean?
4: Hello.
0: Who was it?
4: Who was who?
0: Who was arrested for the murder of his wife despite his claims that he caught a man with a prosthetic arm in the act?
4: The Fugitive.
0: No, I want the name. You've got the TV show. I just need his name.
4: Well, it was a movie.
0: Oh, it was a movie and a TV show originally.
4: Yeah, it was Harrison Ford in a movie, wasn't it?
0: Yep. I need the character.
4: Doctor.
0: Yes, he is a doctor. Pushed it a little bit more, dude.
4: I keep thinking Dr. Kildare. That's wrong.
0: It is wrong.
4: Kimball.
0: It is. Dr. Richard Kimball. Not Kendall, which was what was suggested that little bit earlier. It was Dr. Richard Kimball.
4: No, Kendall's Barbie's husband.
0: That was very good. Dean, well done. I'll put you on hold. Have a chat with Maddie and she'll send you out a prize. It was Dr. Richard Kimball, not Kendall, as was suggested that little bit earlier. So nobody's worked out the theme as yet, although it's not bad. I've got to say, no, not that I can see. We'll have a little look and see if we can work it out. How do you like getting faded out by Bridget? Text says. That's okay. Obviously, Bridget had to go in a hurry, and that's okay. But it did make me a little sad and feel just that little bit rejected. If you can work out the theme, 0437-774-774. Will I give you the... I'll give you the key words. First person to text it through. No, won't yet. We'll have a listen to this song, then we'll come back to it. 1-300-800-222, as we talk about insects a little bit later. If you would like to talk about how insects protect themselves from their predators, you can do that. Or if you prefer, just ask a question about insects if you've got something that's been weighing on your mind as far as insects are concerned. Caitlin loves to answer your questions. 1-300-800-222.

Louis. And you'll always find me in the kitchen at parties. Nobody's worked out the theme. A lot of people suggesting that it's rooms in a house, which would be good. Quite a few people suggesting that. But there were two exceptions to that rule. So I'll give you the key words. First person to text through the answer on 0437 774 774 will play a song for you. You can choose the song. So the key words are office, dining, lounge, rocking, arm and kitchen. They are the key words. Office, dining, lounge, rocking, arm and kitchen. If you know what the theme is, text it through on 0437 774 774. Next up, we take a look at insects, how they protect themselves from predators. Or if you have another question you would like to ask about insects, then ask Caitlin. She'll be happy to help.

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1: It's Billy Joel, and it's still rock and roll to me. Kate, you are the first person through to send a text in with the theme on it. So, Kate in Sydney, send a text on 0437 774 774, with a song on it, Kate, and we'll play it for you. A whole stack of people rang in at about exactly, or sent texts at about exactly the same time. So, Kate, well done. You're the first person through, or at least the first person. Now, lots of people worked it out now. Lee in Perigian Beach said types of chairs. Chairs, says Kathy in Cardup. Chairs, says Cheryl in Thornlands. Chairs, so many people worked out that it was chairs. See, the two different ones outside of the rooms was, of course, an armchair and a rocking chair. There we go. Let's take a look at insects. And if you want to talk about how it is that they protect themselves, if you've got an example, or if there's anything on your mind that you've been going, oh, I've always wanted to know that about ants, or I've always wanted to know that about a dragonfly. If you've got one of those little questions you'd like to ask Caitlin, then give us a ring. 1300 800 222.
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3: Dr. Caitlin Forster, Associate Lecturer in the School of Life and Environmental Sciences at the University of Sydney. Hello, Caitlin.
4: Hi, how's it going?
3: Hey, Caitlin, have I asked you before what's your favourite insect?
4: You probably have. I get asked it a lot, so it's sort of hard to remember who's asked it or not.
3: Yeah. What is it?
4: So it depends on the day, but I really like scale insects. They're these little insects that they're a pest, so they're a bit annoying on fruit and stuff, but they live their whole life just sitting still on a bit of fruit or something. And I kind of like them because people don't realize that, you know, if they've got an orange that's covered in insects because they're not moving. So yeah. I quite like scale insects.
3: So you quite like them, what, because they're lazy?
4: No, I think it's interesting that people don't notice that they're there. So they're just this little waxy dome that's sitting on a bit of fruit or on a leaf or something. And I like that about them, unless people know that they're pests and they kind of hate them. But that's okay.
3: That's all right. But you see, it's important that somebody loves them.
4: Yeah, exactly.
3: So it's important that it's you, Caitlin. Caitlin, I just find it fascinating because insects are so little. So they have so many different predators, but I would presume that they need to protect themselves from predators. Otherwise, I guess there's going to be a heck of a lot of them because that's one of the things about them. I wonder if that's one of the ways of protecting themselves and their survival is that they breed so much.
4: Yeah, this is actually definitely one of the reasons that insects are able to, you know, proliferate and everything is because they can proliferate. So having a lot of babies born in one go can be a really handy way to ensure that you'll at least have some survive into adulthood, because the chances of actually surviving into adulthood are pretty low. So you just need lots of little babies to begin with.
3: So let's say that those babies survive and they grow into adulthood, being able to protect themselves would mean that it's significant because they want to stay alive so that they can continue the whole process. So tell us about some of the different ways, especially as far as beetles are concerned, because I mentioned how there are beetles that explode, and someone sent me a text saying that all beetles explode when they hit a windscreen of a car. Is that more that they just splat and not explode?
4: Yeah, so that's definitely more of a splat. And, I mean, there's lots of examples of beetles that probably would actually survive that impact. So it is kind of interesting in itself. But the one that's probably most interesting is these bombardier beetles. So essentially they have two compartments in their abdomens that have two different chemicals, and it's hydroquinone and hydrogen peroxide for anyone that knows chemistry, not that I'm particularly helpful with that. But if they see a threat or something, they can actually open up these two chambers and mix those two chemicals together, which will produce this really, really hot gas that actually will essentially cause them to release this gas that's above boiling point and can burn things. Now, other insects will be killed if they're shot with this exploding gas that comes out of the beetle, but they can actually cause significant burns to mammals and people when they use this defense mechanism.
3: So is that does it explode or does it excrete so that it's actually come out with force?
4: Yeah, so it does actually come out with fairly significant force. So it is a bit of an explosion within their abdomen, but then it kind of shoots out of their abdomen as well.
3: It's one of the main defenses as well that they have, quite literally, that they have an exoskeleton.
4: Yeah, so this helps as well. So there's a beetle called an ironclad beetle that's a pretty interesting one, and it's got such a strong exoskeleton that they're really, really hard to squish. They're really hard to bite through. Insects like weevils are the same as well. Just having this really thick coating can really help them stay well protected.
3: Somebody said a beetle's fart is really very toxic then, says Harry. I don't think it's a fart, Harry. Although, Caitlin, are there farting insects?
4: I'm going to be honest, there is a book out there called Does It Fart? And I'm trying to remember if they fall under that category. And I'm not actually sure they do, but I don't remember.
3: Although it could be effective, Harry, so that's not a bad question.
4: Yeah.
3: Vicky has a question. Hi, Vicky.
5: Yeah, hi. I'm curious about, I have had great difficulty getting rid of citrus bugs. It is an ongoing issue for me year after year after year, and really affects my bush lemon.
3: What

0: Citrus bugs, Caitlin.
1: So I'm assuming you're talking about citrus stink bugs. And so these are usually a bronze orange bug, and they're this fairly large bug that hangs out on citrus, causes a bit of damage by sucking the liquids out of the fruit and the leaves and things. And they

0: there's an awful lot of use of liquids that can either burn or hurt or smell.
1: Yeah, so this is largely because it's pretty easy to store. And also a lot of them, particularly the bugs, so bugs are anything that has sort of a piercing and sucking mouth part. And the reason that they have that is because they drink lots and lots and lots of liquid. And so a lot of the insects that have these really good defense mechanisms, they're also feeding on something that will cause them to have produce some kind of acid or some kind of really bad smelling liquid. And that's why it's usually liquid.
0: If you've got any questions you want to ask Caitlin Forster, 1-300-800-222, or if you want to point out one of the different ways that insects are able to defend themselves, give us a ring. Right now, though, we're off to the next ABC News.
2: When news breaks,
3: Australia and several other nations have labelled the most recent tariffs as unjustified and unwarranted.
2: When it impacts you,
4: the report finds AI is reducing the number of new roles being created.
5: It's on ABC New South Wales.
6: ABC News with David Rollins. Israeli Prime Minister Benjamin Netanyahu has acknowledged a halt in fighting with Iran, but has warned a response with full force to any future attacks. He also says the Israeli military's campaign in Lebanon against Hezbollah will continue, despite Iran saying an end to hostilities in Lebanon is necessary to broader peace in the region. Iran's President Masoud Pezeshkian says his country will defend the rights of the nation and will not retreat from any threat. Netanyahu says the war isn't over, despite the pause in strikes.
7: Iran and Hezbollah are weaker than ever, and we are stronger than ever, but our struggle with them is not over yet. In the past 24 hours, Iran and Hezbollah have tried to impose a new equation on us, and this equation is intolerable and unacceptable, in my opinion.
6: Health officials say Israeli strikes killed six Palestinians, including a child, in the Gaza Strip, as Israel's military continues to expand the area under its control. The reports come as mediators in Egypt say they are pressing on with efforts to salvage a fragile US-brokered ceasefire deal that has ended major clashes but left many key points unresolved. The Israeli military has yet to comment on reports of the attacks or of its forces moving markers to expand the yellow zone under their control. An expert on North Korean affairs says a meeting between Kim Jong-un and Chinese President Xi Jinping is part of efforts to restore a historically strong relationship. At a summit in Pyongyang, President Xi has told his North Korean counterpart that Beijing will not swerve from its commitment to safeguarding common interests or its support for Kim. Jenny Town, a senior fellow and director of 38 North at the Stimson Center, says Pyongyang-Beijing relations have been cooler than usual recently.
8: This is a period where North Korea has really spent a lot of time cultivating the relationship with Russia and really prioritizing that ahead of the relations with China. And China's really taken a back burner in North Korean foreign policy.
6: South Australia's police minister says he's confident that police will thoroughly investigate the death of a man in the mid-north on Sunday. Police have said the man was damaging property with a metal pole and threatening officers just after midday. A taser was used and police then tried to arrest the man when he became unresponsive. Police Minister Michael Brown says an inquiry is underway.
9: Not only will it be conducted by Major Crime leading it, but also have oversight from OPI and ICAC as well. I have confidence that it will be done in a thorough, professional manner.
6: A Sydney paediatrician has been recognised with an Order of Australia for her lifelong work in children's medicine. Professor Elizabeth Elliott has helped improve understanding of fetal alcohol spectrum disorder and has advocated for children in immigration detention, remote Aboriginal communities and developing nations. Her research has also helped shape policy and clinical practice. Professor Elliott says the honour reflects her work with children who are often overlooked.
10: So it's very rewarding, the work I've done with children in immigration detention, with children in remote Aboriginal communities, with children with rare diseases and with fetal alcohol spectrum disorder.
6: Citizen scientists are being asked to help researchers better understand Australia's wild sea dragon populations. The call came on World Oceans Day, which highlights threats including warming seas, microplastics and damage to marine habitats. The sea

0: eDragon Search project uses sightings from divers and beachgoers to track the rare animals along Australia's southern coastline. University of Western Australia researcher Nerida Wilson says public sightings can help scientists protect sea dragons.
1: There's lots of things that we still don't know about sea dragons that would be really useful for their conservation management. Because they occur all across the southern temperate coastline of Australia, that's a really big place to survey, and a few scientists aren't going to quite make it.
0: In sport, a late Cozzy Pickett goal has helped Melbourne seal a narrow 8-point win over Collingwood at the MCG. It was one of three majors on the day for Pickett. His performance earned him the Neil Danaher Trophy in the 12-11-83 to 11-9-75 win. Melbourne's eighth victory of the season was soured by a serious injury to Brodie Mychek, who was taken to hospital. Defender Jake Lever says his thoughts have been with the 33-year-old.
2: He was in the ambulance and he put his arms up and sort of said, "Get going, boys." That's always good with a neck injury. That he's...
3: I'm Carrington Clark.
4: And I'm Alan Kohler.
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8: Where the time is 6 minutes past three, 6 minutes past one in WA, 24 minutes to three in South Australia and the Northern Territory. We're talking about insects with Dr. Caitlin Forster, Associate Lecturer in the School of Life and Environmental Sciences. You can ask anything about insects, but we're also taking a look at how they defend themselves from predators. So 1-300-800-222 or text us on 0437-774-774. Let's take a look at ants and bees and stuff that can sting instead of just excreting stuff, Caitlin. So if they can sting or bite, I guess, in some circumstances, or venomate, I guess, in other ways, is that a protection? Because I guess it can be used as a protection, but it can also be used to eat and kill things for their own food.
9: Yeah, so it is definitely a mix of the two. So a lot of the times bees and ants will be feeding on things like nectar, so there's obviously no need to be stinging a plant or something if you're feeding. But there's also a huge benefit to being able to send off a single ant or a single bee to sting a predator that's in the way of the hive or the nest. So it's a really, really common defense mechanism in these, particularly the social insects.
8: So are there allocated, like, soldiers that will go and do that to either to protect the rest of the colony, and they have allocated, I was going to say people, but soldiers that do that?
9: So yes and no. It does depend a little bit on the species, but a lot of the times there are individuals that are better suited to attacking. So within groups like the Phidolae ants, for example, they actually have individuals that have really big heads that are able to grasp onto predators or potential prey better than some of the workers that are meant for foraging that are just, you know, collecting nectar and things. But in some cases, all of the individuals look the same and they communicate using pheromones. So with honeybees, something that's really interesting is that the smell of bananas actually sets off honeybees to sting. So we always, like, if we're working with bees, we always say don't eat bananas around the hives because you probably will get stung. So those communication strategies are really important too.
8: Do we know why? What's their thing about bananas?

0: terms of a defense mechanism as well, but it's really strong in bees. But I don't know why specifically that smell. Okay. It actually smells like the lolly banana.
1: And they're way better than the other bananas.
0: Yes.
1: just on the ants thing, this has got nothing to do with defense mechanism, or it may do, because I think this is quite a funny question. From how high would an ant have to be dropped before it would die?
0: I can't remember the result of this, but it's actually quite high. So they're fairly robust just because of how small they are, and then surface area stuff that I don't fully understand. But they can be dropped from quite significant heights and absolutely nothing will happen. So it's not really great from if you're trying to stop insects by dropping them, it doesn't actually work that well at all.
1: Especially because they're so little. You'd have to pick them up individually and drop them. Yeah. Hello, Pandora.
2: Hello, how are you?
1: What was your question?
2: I've got three now.
1: We'll get one and then we'll see how we go.
2: Okay. Firstly, when it comes to the bees and the bees singing, I had bees and then I got stung and broke out in hives. I believe that you can only have so much bee venom in your system until you get allergic to it.
1: Is that right, Caitlin?
0: So the getting allergic to bees is quite variable. So there are a lot of beekeepers that eventually become anaphylactic to bee stings. And there's like some evidence that if you get stung by a bee a couple of times and then have a huge delay between bee stings, it can increase your chances of anaphylaxis. But there's also people that essentially just get desensitized to it. So there's a little bit of luck associated with this as well. So we don't fully know why some people become anaphylactic and some don't at all, particularly when they're working with them every day.
2: Well, I had my hives and I call them, excuse me for if this upsets anyone, the suicidal bees. They used to just come in after the light and you'd actually end up treading on the dead bees,
1: yeah.
2: And you get stung in your face, and then I'd be dealing with the hive and I'd never get stung by them, but then I did get, they got caught in my hair, and then I broke out in hives, and I went, oh.
1: We'll sort that out, but now we'll get one more question.
2: All right, what purpose are ticks?
1: So, they're very irritating and they're not particularly good when they're on your body, Caitlin, but what purpose do they serve apart from their own self-serving purposes?
0: Yeah, so there is a bit of that. So, but it is kind of interesting because this comes up a lot with all of the sort of parasitic kind of things like mosquitoes that cause us problems and then just seem to be just a general nuisance or incredibly harmful. And in the case of things like ticks, they can be really harmful, especially if they cause things like meat allergies. But they can be really important for controlling populations of animals, and as silly as it sounds, but animals that are, you know, individuals that are less healthy are probably going to be more damaged by these parasitic animals, and that can be really important from a population control perspective. But they're also quite a nutritious food source. So if you've got some little, you know, tiny pocket of blood that something else can eat, that's a pretty good protein source too. So they can be really good food sources as well as population control.
1: How do they protect themselves?
0: So they can protect themselves in a couple of ways. So they do have a pretty thick cuticle that can prevent them from being eaten by things. They're also pretty well camouflaged on other animals they're feeding on as well until they get really big and engorged and fall off. But that's usually a good sign that they're about to lay eggs anyway. So most invertebrates in general don't last that long as adults. They spend a long time building up to be adults and then spend a very short time trying to find a mate and dying then anyway. So it's pretty common that their defense mechanisms get pretty poor towards the end of their life as well.
1: Then one of the other ways that they manage to avoid being eaten is to camouflage themselves, which is one of the wonderful, amazing things, especially about stick insects.
0: Yeah, I love camouflage, and there's all kinds of different things that, and in different ways that insects will actually try and hide. And stick insects are great because they do what they say on the box. They look like a stick. They can even sort of wave around in the wind, which allows them to look like they're a stick blowing in the wind. But they're these absolutely brilliant camouflage in insects, because a lot of us forget that at the start of their lives they actually sort of look a lot like ants, and some of them even smell like ants and can hang around in the colonies for a while to be protected by them, because the ants all just think they're little individuals within the colony as well. So it's a really interesting life cycle where they just look like something throughout their lives.

0: Yeah, true. I remember when I was studying biology at school, there was something spoken about, especially with moths that hide, like they can change their colour against trees so that they won't get eaten. But because of environmental things, it meant that the trees then changed colour, and it took a few generations for the insects to actually then adapt to the new colours and that sort of stuff.
1: Yeah, so I think what you're talking about is the peppered moths, which are these moths that over time became darker because of all of the pollution in the air and
0: yes.
1: darkening of trees. But this is actually really common with a range of different environmental factors. So after bushfires, there's some evidence that insects actually get a little bit darker because the bark on trees has been burnt and it's easier for them to hide on these really dark trees if they're a dark colour. So it happens a lot beyond just pollution and things like that.
0: I do like this question too. Donald and Miles, hang on a sec. Why do female insects kill male insects after mating?
1: Unfortunately for all of the males out there, male insects don't actually serve much of a purpose most of the time except for mating, except that they can offer a little bit of extra protein. So a lot of the reasons why particularly things like spiders and praying mantises eat their mates is because it's a really easy way to get some extra food for the eggs that individual is about to lay.
0: They've served their purpose. Eat them.
1: Yeah, exactly.
0: typical men, they're not really very good for much, so they might as well be that. Donald's with us. Hello, Donald.
2: Hello, Trev. Hello, Caitlin. Trev, you could have an insect segment each week and you'd never run out of material.
0: No.
2: There's so many out there. And Caitlin, so I'd like to give you two, one at the lowest end of the scale and one at the highest end of the scale. So the lowest one is the old Slater bugs, the butchie boys. They just roll up into an armor-plated ball, and that's it. You can't do anything with them. They're just, that's it. You know the ones I'm talking about.
0: Caitlin,
1: yeah.
0: Can't you just eat it whole?
1: I mean, you could in theory, but they do have a pretty well-protected shell there that probably doesn't make them taste that good. And also a lot of Slaters, as well as rolling up, they do actually secrete chemicals that taste bad too.
0: I wonder if you ate them, whether or not the covering of them would be so hard that you wouldn't be able to digest it properly and wouldn't get anything good out of it anyway, Caitlin.
1: Well, a lot of insects, something that's really interesting about working out diets of lizards is you can go through their poo and actually see the shells of insects that they've eaten, and you can work out their diets that way. So it is a really common technique. From a science perspective, because they don't digest things very well.
0: Someone said, we're so dumb, us males, Sean says. what was the other thing, Donald?
2: The top of the scale is the Jack Jumper ant.

0: thing where you see all the trails and they're all hanging around. They're just individually hiding around in the leaves, and one grabs you with the pincers, he's going to hang on, but they can sting with their tail something vicious. They are bad.
1: A double-ended attacker, Caitlin.
2: Yeah, so the bull ants and the jack jumpers, so they do have these massive pincers and then a really, really good sting. Now, you're right in saying that they don't lay trails, but this does mean that they've sort of evolved ways to defend themselves slightly differently. So jack jumpers and bull ants have some of the best vision of any insects, really. And so you can actually see them chase people a little bit because they can actually see well enough to do this. They're an incredible insect. But, yeah, I've never been stung by one, but I've heard they really hurt.
1: I've been bitten but lots of times by bull ants when I was a kid.
2: And yeah, so I'm guessing it was pretty bad.
1: Oh, they kill. They really hurt. So they not only defend, but they attack. So they'll actually chase you.
2: Yeah. It's actually kind of cool to watch. If you're in the bush, so you can find their nests relatively easy because they're usually associated with a tree. But the workers will hang around outside and sort of stare at you and stare you down if you're too close to their nest. So there's been some sort of interesting research where people will put like a sign in front of the nest and see how far away.

0: on the kind of ant you're talking about. So they can get really defensive, and then this can prevent other insects from entering the house. But also, if you've got cockroaches already within the house, they're probably breeding in all kinds of nooks and crannies within the house as well. So I'm not making any promises on the ant front there. Both of them can be pretty annoying to have in the house, though.
1: Why do they come into the house when it's raining? Or why? Because you know how there are certain periods of time that all of a sudden you get these huge amounts of those tiny little ants coming into your house, and then they go away.
0: Yeah, so rain is a really annoying part of, you know, having insects end up in your house. And you are right, it's pretty simple. Rain's annoying for insects, so they go to somewhere that's relatively dry and safe. And there's usually a lot of food in people's houses, even if it's just little crumbs laying around, things like that. So they can still get food and they can hide away from the wet. So they're just trying to find somewhere to, you know, stay a little bit warm. And if you've got an air conditioner,

0: actually be able to smell where other ants have been, and then they'll probably try and find more food sources somewhere else.
1: So vinegar is better than just because there are so many different things you can buy to try and get rid of ants. So probably vinegar is one of the better things.
0: Yeah, vinegar is a really simple way if you've just got a small amount of ants hanging around that can at least disrupt them from coming and feeding. I don't love suggesting pesticides, but one thing that's kind of handy for when it comes to ants is they will take baits, so you can kind of target them. But if it's the ant baits are really slow, so they essentially have to take the baits, take it back to the nest, and then poison the actual colony. Mm. Whereas if you're just putting vinegar out, there's a pretty good chance they'll disappear and you won't have to kill anything or use any pesticide.
1: Very good, because we don't really want to use those.
0: No.
1: Hello, Miles.
2: G'day, how are you?
1: Good. What did you want to ask?
2: Well, the question I have is, if you have big black ants around your house, does that mean you don't have white ants in your house? Because I'm sick of using chemicals around my farm and my house. So is that true or not?
0: Yeah, so I've heard this mentioned a couple of times where if you've got black ants, you don't have white ants. So white ants are termites, and they're not actually particularly related to ants at all. And there is some level of ants may attack termites, but they're sort of taking up different parts of the house anyway. So there's a pretty good chance that you have the opportunity for termites to live in your house if you've got you live in a relatively moist area, and you know there's termites around anyway. So I wouldn't really trust ants as a way to avoid termites. Often houses, the timber that you use is already treated with stuff to reduce termites as well. So that's something to consider as well. Which comes up in the building side of the house.
1: Thank you, Miles. Now, I do want to talk to you because some animals will pretend to die, or they'll pretend that they're dead as a way of putting off possible predators. I know that some birds do that and other animals do. Do any insects do that?
0: Yeah, so it's really common in the weevils. And once you can identify what a weevil is, they can be kind of fun to see this happen. So the way that you tell you've got a weevil is they've got

0: doesn't appear to be any food or anything of value left on that bone. But a couple of days later, you'll find these minute ants all over it. And I wonder what an ant that size can do with a bone.
1: Number one, I'm interested. Do they have like a feeding order sometimes within insects? You know, like with animals, the larger animals will come in and then the scavengers will come in. Does it work the same with insects, Caitlin?
2: It does work a little bit like that. So if you've heard of an ant called a meat ant, they're a really quite large ant that has really, really big colonies. Hmm. But they're also incredibly aggressive. So they have this really interesting ability to, you know, break down a lot of the meat and leave just bones, and that's why they're called meat ants. But they're actually super aggressive to other ant species, so if you've got them around, you usually won't get a lot of the smaller ants around feeding on the stuff that they're eating, and so you'll tend to find that the smaller ants will feed on something else somewhere over there just to avoid these big aggressive meat ants. So there is a bit of a pecking order going on.
1: We had a big nest of meat ants at our house when I was a kid. And that really would just stay well away from them. But you could use them to actually strip skeletons and so forth. So you'd put them, but not that we did this very much because I remember someone telling me about it, but you would put them near, you'd put a skeleton or just an animal's body and put them near the meat ant things, and they'd strip them bare down to the skeleton.
2: Yeah, no, and it is a technique that, I mean, when I was in undergrad, the university that I went to had meat ants on campus, and they would use them so that they could put, you know, a cow or something on them, and they'd take the bones back and use them for anatomy prac. Yeah. So it is a really common technique because they do it really quickly and really efficiently.
1: Are there some insects that will prey upon each other? And so do some insects have to protect themselves from other insects?
2: Yeah, there's insects. Most insects that eat other, like animals, are eating other insects. So there's, you know, lots of really cool examples. But the thing that I find, one of the things that I find really interesting is that honeybees actually, when they sting humans, their stinger has a barb in it that gets stuck in the human, and then they'll rip their entire intestines out, and then the bee will die if they've stung once. This doesn't work with other insects. So if an insect stings another insect, they'll often be able to remove their sting without removing their entire intestines, and can actually sting multiple times. So for some reason, this is an adaptation so that they can ensure that they don't die in the process of stinging other insects.
1: We'd learned through talking to various people about snakes, Caitlin, that sometimes they can choose to venomate or not. So snakes, if they're just wanting to frighten you, they'll do a dry bite because they need to preserve their venom. Does it work the same way with some insects as well?
2: Yeah, so not technically insects, but the dry bite thing works for a lot of spiders as well. Venom's incredibly costly when it comes to energy and stuff, so they don't really like using it unless they absolutely have to. But when it comes to a lot of these social insects, so like bees that die after stinging once, the cost is kind of different because you're talking about an individual within a colony rather than the cost of an individual on their own to use venom. So there's a lot of examples of particularly ants and bees where they will actually just sacrifice themselves for the sake of the colony. But when it comes to things like individual spiders, dry bites do exist.
1: And one final question from Jean Bentley in WA, who says, why do small black ants kiss each other when passing each other, coming and going? Are they kissing, Caitlin?
2: That is such a pleasant way of putting it. So the little black ants are actually communicating with each other to let them know if there's food nearby. So that what they essentially do is walk up to another ant and sort of spit out a little bit of food so that that ant can smell that there's food nearby, and also know what it smells like. And it helps them to try and kind of find it on their way looking for food as well. So they are actually sort of kissing, and there's a lot of spit being swapped around in the process.
1: It's not really like kissing, Caitlin, like spitting.
2: Yeah, they're really just spitting on each other, they're I really suppose, if we're going to put it that way.
1: But they're spitting on each other in a kind way.
2: Yeah, exactly. It's very useful for them.
1: So it's good spitting.
2: That's all it is, really.
1: Great talking to you, Caitlin. Thank you, as always.
2: Yeah, thanks for having me.
1: Dr. Caitlin Forster, Associate Lecturer in the School of Life and Environmental Sciences at the University of Sydney. It's always good having a chat with Caitlin. She comes up with all sorts of interesting bits of information. As the Judy

important who's coming up next. So if there's something in your garden that you would like to talk about that isn't doing so well, perhaps it could be that it's doing beautifully and you'd like to share that. Or if you want to move something, she'll be able to help you about when to move it. If you're not getting any fruit on something and you want to be able to find out how to promote that, she'd be able to help you with that. So if you want to have a chat with Judy Horton, 1-300-800-222 or text us on 0437-774-774. The theme was worked out beautifully by Kate in Sydney a little while ago. She's chosen the song Rose of Cimarron by Poco. Kate, I'd love to play that for you, but it goes for 7 minutes, which is a little bit too long. I have, however, got another Poco song for you that they had a pretty big hit with around the mid to late 70s, I think.

0: That's Poco and Crazy Love. So, Kate, I hope you like that song just as much. Although Rose of Cimarron is a great song, but just a bit long. If you want to join us to find out what's happening in the garden, if you've got any questions about your garden, if you would like to point out some of the wonderful things that are happening in your garden, do you just like to sit in your garden and just look at it? Because for some of us, when we just sit in the garden and just look at it, you just notice all the things that aren't doing particularly well. But if you have one of those gardens that is a joy and you just love sitting down having a look at it, tell us what's so good about sitting in your garden. 1-300-800-222. Or any question at all, Judy Horton would love to help you.
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0: Judy Horton is a horticulturist. We are lucky enough to have her on the program to have a chat about plants. Hello, Judy.
2: Oh, and also, I mean, insects. Isn't it fascinating following on after Caitlin?
0: I know.
2: And no, actually, you know, the thing that I was thinking of right at the end there was when you were talking about meat ants, reminding me so much of my dad when he'd kill a snake. You know, it was the done thing in the day. You know, you kill a snake because you're on a farm and the doctors were a long way away, etc. So they were really frightened. So he'd kill a snake and then he'd throw it on the ant's nest. And absolutely, you know, in seemingly no time at all, there'd be nothing left but the skeleton of the snake. And when you were talking about that, I thought, yeah, that's right. I've forgotten all about that.
0: But those meat ant nests were huge. I just remember we had one and you couldn't get rid of it. Dad used to, and I know that this is wrong, so don't everyone say that it's bad, because it probably is. But he used to tip petrol down it and then try and burn it out, which would last for about a month, and then it'd still come back, and there were a huge amount of ants.
2: Oh, yeah, I know. They must have had their underground tunnels must have just gone forever, I think, and that was probably, well, that was their defence mechanism, wasn't it?
0: That's
2: the sort of things you were talking about, was just getting so far down that you can't find them.
0: It overcame that massive attack that Dad tried to get at it with. Do you just like sitting in your garden, Judy?
2: I do like sitting in my garden. I don't very often. No, I've just been talking about my dad takes me back to my dear departed mum, who used to say to me, for goodness sake, you've got all these seats in your garden and I never see you sitting on any of them. I mean, I think the seats are mostly decorative but it is really nice to have the chance to sit down and just look at it. It's not just good for you, good for your soul. It's actually good for the garden, because it does mean that you get to see things that, you know, you think, well, maybe it would look better if I did this, or something that would be good would be to put something there, maybe another seat. Look, there's an alcove over there. I can put another seat over there that I'll never sit on.
0: I've never sat over there. I won't just move the seat. I'll put another seat in.
2: Put another seat in. Won't it look pretty when you go back? Then it gives you an excuse to buy another piece of furniture.
0: True.
2: But I know, but it is a very, very soul-soothing thing to sit in your garden, and particularly if you've got a bushy garden and lots of birds, because then you've got that total entertainment with the birds, and you can look at the insects coming around, etc. So apart from admiring the plants, there's a lot going on in the garden. You really need to take the time to look at it.
0: We'll come back and talk about camellias and other beautiful flowers that we can see at the moment within the garden. But Sam's with us. Hello, Sam.
3: Yeah, good morning, Trevor and Judy. Thanks for taking my call.
0: That's right.
3: I moved from Fitzroy from double-storey terrace house out to the suburbs in Thomastown, big backyard. But I bought a lot, like, you know, the slate from the in front of the Victorian fireplaces and around all the different ornaments that I used to have, you know. And just ornamental olive trees and kind of bonsai them, you know, like, you know, just throw them in 12-inch pots. Yeah, and they're healthy, because where we live here, we've got a tree, the whole tree lined, the street's tree lined with olive trees, right?
2: Wow.
3: And I was telling Pav a while ago that I sit on the balcony, have a cup of coffee, right, and then there's a sort of an order in which the birds feed off when the olives are in harvest, you know, in bloom. The white cockatoos come first, Then the crows, you know, sounds like a footy game. Doesn't it? And then the magpies, right? And then the galahs and rosellas, and the pigeons last, right? And the, yeah, because and the cockatoos do a lot of damage because they break the twigs of olives and they're just strewn, and they come in packs of 100. They're unbelievable, you know.
0: So that's one of the lovely things about sitting in the garden, Sam, is that you just notice stuff.
3: Of course, yeah. Just the order of the smaller birds coming, picking up twigs to make their nest in the trees, you know, because I've got 9 big poplars in the front, right, 20-30 foot, which need to be cut back. But, you know, there's nests in there and just the nature of them flying around, you know, and it's good solitude in the backyard. But what happened was I got sick with a major bowel surgery, and what happened was the fence fell down, and my next door neighbour, they had deadly nightshade belladonna and encroached right into the trees and right. And the vines are as thick as a broomstick, you know. I had to get along the perimeter with a mattock, right? A few people prescribed, you know, putting poison down, you know. And I says, no, I just don't want to, you know, upset the whole environment of the backyard, yeah.
0: You don't need that. Sam, thank you. There's a couple of things out of that, Judy, is that that time that you spend just sitting in the garden, just enjoying life and smelling the roses, I guess one could say, but you also tend to notice stuff that goes on.
2: Yes, of course. You know, it's so interesting, Sam, talking about the pecking order, I suppose you'd call it, wouldn't you, with the birds coming in to get to the olive trees. It's a little bit like what Caitlin was talking about with the insects and, you know, the bigger ants and that caller that spoke about the little tiny ants that come at the end, and they're sort of like the last of the cleanup brigade, you know. They must be able to get into those tiny little cracks in the bones or something, so just like that. But that's interesting. And they do say that with cockatoos that there's a leader that that tells the others where the food is, and that's how they all come in. So I guess, you know, you've got that. Probably all the other birds have got leaders as well. But isn't it wonderful that Sam's getting so much pleasure out of his garden after moving out from an apartment? So, good on you, Sam. So I hope you can keep all that horrible weed away and go on enjoying your beautiful garden.
0: Anne's with us from Launceston. Hello, Anne.
4: Hello. Thank you for taking my call. I'm interested in a friend of mine, because we live in a very small place, we could only have pots. Well, my friend was given some plants to put in a pot, and one is a Daphne. Now, it's gone very yellow and just sitting there yellow as could be. What would be the problem with this plant?
2: Oh, and Daphnes are very fickle creatures. So, and I hate to tell your friend that once they go yellow, there's usually no coming back. So, it's often a water-related problem. So, it can be too little or too much. So, if it's is it fairly new? She had it for very long.
4: Oh, she's had it probably 7-8 months now. And it's just from lovely green to yellow, and it's just sitting there yellow.
2: Yeah, okay. Well, you know, look, there is a chance it may survive, but I think it's unlikely. But look, just suggest to her that she lets it get really dry before she waters it again. Now, Daphnes most often die from being too wet. They really like to dry out well between waterings, and if they get too much water, too much kindness, or there's too much rain and the water just can't get away, you know, or there's poor drainage from the pot, they're all the things that she needs to think about, then that can be the problem. So ideally, if you're going to grow Daphnes in pots, you know, I'd say get a fairly shallow pot. Make sure that you have it on pot feet or something underneath to hold it up off the ground so that there's really good drainage, and make sure the water can get away fairly easily. Let it dry out well between waterings. And I think best to grow Daphnes in an easterly facing position is probably the most is best for them, you know, where they get morning sun and then protection from the hot afternoon sun. And that is, I mean, not quite so critical in Launceston, of course, but because, you know, you don't get such hot summers. But nonetheless, you know, for people that are thinking about growing Daphnes, it's a pretty good rule to have them facing east. And just, but Anne, I think that probably that Daphne's on its way out, but I hope it'll come back.
0: And maybe you need to break it to her gently.
4: You think it's worth her taking it out, repotting it in some soil that's not so wet,
0: oh, yeah,
4: and see how it goes?
2: Look, she can give it a go. You know, I think at this stage she's got nothing to lose, so she might as well try. And also just check what's happening with that pot. If she's going to use the same pot again, then check and make sure if it's got, it needs to have a number of drainage holes. If it doesn't have a number of drainage holes, if it only has one, then I would put a little bit of fly screen wire or something over the drainage hole so that it doesn't get blocked up by the soil. And then I would put a layer of pebbles and then put the potting mix on top of that before she repots her Daphne. And a good rule to follow when you're growing another Daphne anyway.
0: Good luck,
2: Anne. Give her our best wishes. Thanks, Anne.
0: Yes.
2: Isn't she kind? Ringing on behalf of her friend.
0: Break it to her gently.
2: Oh, dear. Yes.
0: text here that says, Trevor, could you please ask Judy when's the best time to plant a Angophora costata?

0: Is that a thing?
1: Oh, and Ngofra Costata. Yeah, right. I'm with you. Yes. Okay. Sorry. Yeah. That's actually a beautiful tree. That's called a Sydney red gum.
0: Oh.
1: A great big gum tree. So very closely related to eucalypts, and it's called red gum because when they're growing season, the old bark peels off, and this beautiful, beautiful sort of, it can be salmon pink, ranging through to quite red bark, is underneath, and they just are spectacular trees. So look, I think you could probably plant that pretty much any time of year. Best times would be autumn or spring, but even in the winter, I think you've if you're in a fairly frost-free area particularly, then you could plant it in the winter time. Probably the time not to plant would be the middle of summer, just because it's harder to get things established and look after them.
0: Jane's with us from Manning in WA. Hello, Jane.
2: Hello, how are you all?
0: Now, have you got something that you're celebrating, or is something not doing as it should be?
2: No, what a lemon tree that's misbehaving. Mm. I think it may be because I overwatered it, but it's dropping a lot of leaves. I put some trace elements on it and some sea soil, but it has got some new growth on it, so there is some hope for it. But it's still dropping leaves.
1: Right.
2: What do I need to do?
1: Oh, well, I'd say if you go out and say a few prayers, I think what you've done with the sea soil, et cetera, is really good. Make sure that you don't overwater it, especially now that we're in the colder months, because the water will hang around and lemons do really hate being too wet around. I don't normally have problems so much in WA because, most of the drainage is really good. So just be aware of that. You can, if you really wanted to, you can get a fungicide that's called phosphorus acid, and you could go to the nursery or hardware store and ask for that, and then you could try watering that through the root system, because if it's got a bit of root rot down there, that would certainly help with that. But that's going to cost you probably nearly as much as a new lemon tree if you have to replace it. I think they can also just get a bit miserable in the winter time and tend to drop leaves, but keep it on the dry seed side, keep up the sea soil, and they're pretty hard to kill nonetheless, so I think it will make it through, Jane, but cut down on the watering.
2: Thank you very much. Thank you.
1: Do all the best for it.
0: Thank you. So don't love
1: actually,
0: it
1: Trevor,
0: too much.
1: Have I got a minute to say something about citrus trees?
0: Of course you can.
1: Yeah, okay, goodo, because Caitlin, somebody rang in to Caitlin about bronze orange bugs and the other stink bugs that get on citrus.
0: Yeah.
1: And one good way of controlling them in the wintertime, and you can only do this in the winter, is you can spray all over the trunks of your trees with lime sulfur. Now, lime sulfur is this stinky stuff that they use to clean up roses after pruning in the wintertime. But it's a natural sort of product. It's very low toxic, and it does a really good cleanup job. And the reason it's good to do that in the wintertime with the citrus is because you can spray it up and down the trunks. And often the bronze orange bugs and the other citrus bugs, stink bugs, are the eggs, and even the nymphs are lurking in cracks on the bark. And by doing that spray over those, over the trunks, then you can sort of break the cycle, at least for the new year. And when the new growth comes in spring and the bugs start building up, then hopefully you'll have a clean start. It'll be not until they fly in again that you'll have problems.
0: It sounds like a simple question, but I don't know if it's a simple question at all, because gardening isn't very simple, Judy. Hi, Trevor and Judy. Don't ask me, Rosa, because I don't know. So we'll change that to hi, Judy. How can you tell if your compost is too wet or too dry?
1: I suppose you look in it, and if it's wet, I mean, it's pretty easy to tell if it's too wet. And that's the most common thing that happens with it. It can be too wet, and then it doesn't get any oxygen into it. So it means that you've got to put more dry material in it. So shredded paper actually is really good. So if you've got somebody that works in an office and can bring home the contents of the paper shredder, then you can mix that into a very wet compost. Now, if it's too dry, then you can tell because it's not breaking down, and you don't see any progress in the decomposition process, and the contents that you put in there are not actually composting. So if it's too dry, then yeah, well, you just need to add a bit of water, or you know, if your milk goes a bit off or something like that, you can pour that in there. I mean, any bits of left in the bottom of drink bottles, etc., are usually quite good for putting into the compost as well. Mm. And but compost does need oxygen, so stirring it up is really important, and that helps the breakdown process too. And that, that way, you can also see whether it's too wet or too dry.
0: Hey, Judy, with overwatering, because that seems to be a problem with a lot of things with overwatering. How do you tell if it, like, because you know how sometimes the plants could be in really big pots and you can't necessarily get to the bottom of it to find out if it's been overwatered or not, or if it's a plant that's actually planted in the ground, you don't really know if there's too much water down there. So how can you tell?
1: Yeah, well, when you water a pot, you should always know and check that the water can get away. You know, one of the biggest problems people have growing plants in pots is that they have saucers underneath, and the water goes through and it sits in the saucer, and then of course it backs up again and then comes back up through the potting mix. Gradually the water level rises in the potting mix, and then the roots start dying because the water's come up. So yes, yeah, so it's a physical thing for a start. Just make sure the water can get away. And a really good tip for winter is to, if you've got saucers under your pots, is to actually turn them upside down and sit the pot on the upside down saucer, because that means that that it's not going to be sitting underneath. And another good way of just telling whether things are too wet is it's just to use your finger, your index finger. You know, you stick it in, and if it's if the particles stick to your finger when you pull it back out again, that usually means that there's enough moisture in there and you don't need to water again. And of course, in wintertime too, you cut back on your watering. You know, you don't sort of have a routine of, oh, I water every 3 days at 3 o'clock in the afternoon, because, you know, that's what I always do, because you do have to adjust it to the time of the year and the temperatures and what's going on. And, I mean, another trap, of course, is people that have automatic watering systems that come on, and they need to be adjusted as to what the plant needs and the time of year and how much it's using as well. But there's nothing to beat that that sticking that finger in and feeling what's going on down there. So put it in, you know, your index finger nearly right the way in, and that'll give you a good indication of whether it's wet down there or dry down there.
0: If it's a really big pot, like, because some of them are really big that you put things in, because if you stick your finger in, it's not going to go in far. So should you get a stick and, like, push it down heaps so you get to the bottom, and then you can tell if it's wet at the bottom?
1: Well, but how are you going to tell? I suppose you could stick it in and see if it... Yeah, no, look, I think you've really got to watch what's happening at the bottom as what's coming out at the bottom. So I think that's your best indicator if it moves. So, I mean, most potting mix has got fairly well drained. It's a good balance between drainage and water holding. So the water should be able to move through fairly quickly. If the water sort of is sitting near the top of the pot, then for any more than... a couple of an hour or so, then it's too wet, you're overwatering it.
0: And just let it suffer for a while and don't give it any water.
1: Yes, and that's right. Well, it's not suffering, it's actually looking after it. So the suffering is the water that's sitting around its roots. It hates that.
0: You'd be saying, get a piece of this then if you're not going to do what you're told. You can't have any water. Joe is with us. Hello, Joe.
3: Good morning, yeah. Judy, I've never grown sweet potatoes before, and my wife bought me a plant there a while ago, and I planted it in I've got an above ground garden. And it's spread all over the garden, like wildfire. And I just wondered how they actually, do they actually grow in under the ground, or do they, what's the go with them?
1: Yeah, they do grow under the ground, Joe. But one of the traps with growing sweet potatoes is that if you let your sweet potato plant just grow all over the ground and take root in a whole lot of places, then what you'll end up with is a whole lot of little tiny sweet potatoes, because they'll form where the roots are touching down to the ground again. And if you've got lots of roots touching the ground, then you're going to have lots of little sweet potatoes. So what you need to do is try and just have just a, if it's going to spread over the ground, then just let it root, take root in a few places, and the others lift up, put some mulch there. Something like some sugarcane mulch would be good, because that kind of keeps them up, or even a bit of newspaper, you know, to keep them up off the ground. But, you know, make sure that you don't have too many point places. What you want is a few nice big sweet potatoes, not 100 little tiny ones, because you've got 100 points where the sweet

0: potatoes have hit the ground. In most places, of course, sweet potatoes would be dying back now because they're a tropical plant and they really like the warmer weather. But of course, it all depends on your climate too, Joe, and where you are. And if you're in the tropics, say, then they're probably growing like mad at the moment.
1: No, well, I'm in near Ballarat, Victoria.
0: Oh, okay, yes.
2: Not
0: So
2: very
0: no, no
2: tropical
0: worries.
2: There, Joe.
0: Not very tropical
1: No.
0: there, no. Are they dying
1: Not,
0: back soon, Joe? So
1: certainly not at
0: have
1: the
0: a bit of a
1: moment.
0: feel. Yeah, have a bit of a feel and, lift up bits of your sweet potato and bits that are going into the soil. Have a feel underneath and see if any potatoes have developed there. But as I said, one of the tricks is to not have too many of them, and maybe that will be a problem this year. But next summer, while it's in its really good growth period, then you know that you can, you've got to sort of stop them from taking root in too many places using a physical barrier or pulling them up or whatever you have to do. Good luck.
2: Thank you, Joe. You know how you just said that if you're trying to work out whether or not there's too much moisture in the pot plants, that you should check what's coming out of the bottom. Someone said that sounds like just a general health warning in general to see what's coming out the bottom.
0: Again, we're carrying on to what we're talking about with the insects, aren't we? So actually, when Kate, a really good question came to me, and I know it's too late to talk about it now, but was when but it popped into my head when Caitlin was talking was about, she was talking about lizards and how they can dissect what insects lizards have been eating by what's in their poo. What I want to know is why do lizard poos always have that little white tip on them? But the calcium must all join together or something, yes, it's really. But you always know you've had a lizard in because, you see these little white tips on things.
2: Well, there we
0: Well,
2: go.
0: here we
2: Next
0: go.
2: time
0: It's a
2: Caitlin's
0: question.
2: on.
0: Yeah, or maybe I should do some research myself and come back next time I'm on and say, I've solved the problem, but I've never thought to me to really ask why.
2: I like this from John. He says, "Hi, it's John from Wollongong here. I just wanted to share an incident I had in the garden on Saturday with a euphorbia fire stick plant. I got the sap in my eyes, and I spent 4 hours at the hospital getting my eyes flushed out with saline, which was very painful. So be careful while pruning this plant. Or there are, should we just be careful when we're pruning in general, Judy, for that sort of thing?"
0: Yeah, but especially those things in the Euphorbiaceae family, and there's a lot of them because they've all got that white milky sap, and it can be. And actually, back to our stink bugs too on the citrus. There's another thing you've got to be careful about with them is, especially when they're really big in the summertime, you go near them. If they get scared, they will jet out that citric acid that can get in your eyes. So yeah, you should. But no, he's right. Do be careful with plants that have got milky sap because they can be. Can be damaging to your eyes, and gosh, we hope that your eyes are feeling better.
2: Yeah. You would think though, even though you might go, "Oh, I don't need to wear safety glasses," that it's probably not a bad idea if you're doing things like pruning in the garden.
0: I know, and bending, yeah, I always think too, the thing that you've got to be careful of in the garden is with some stakes because it's so easy. So what I try to do with any stakes I've got around plants is some, especially thin ones like bamboo ones, etc., is I put a little tiny pot on the top of them. Now those little black plastic tubes, sometimes I paint them colourful colours if I get round to it, because they just stop you from bending over to do something with a plant and taking your eye out on the top of the stake that's poking up there. That you're busy looking at the plant, not looking at the stake, and then the next thing you could do some major damage. So yeah, you've got to be careful in the garden. This gardening can be a dangerous game.
2: It is.
0: Yes, that's why you don't do it, is that
2: No, I do, Judy. I'm just not very good at it. I'm getting better.
0: That's lovely to hear.
2: Well, you would think that. My camellias are growing.
0: Good. We were going to talk about camellias, but we've run out of time.
2: Oh, you got 2 minutes to tell us about the
0: Okay,
2: camellias.
0: all right. Camellias. Well, camellias are beautiful at the moment. The japonicas are coming out. And I wanted to tell you about one that I saw, it was some a few months ago now, it was last year actually. And that's at Camden Park House on the outskirts of Sydney, which was the house that was built by John and Elizabeth MacArthur. And their son there, one of their sons, their youngest son, he started collecting all sorts of plants. And there is a camellia there that he planted in the garden because they're not native to Australia, had to be brought in. It's called Anemone flora, so it's got a centre like an anemone, and it is nearly 200 years old, this one plant, which is really fantastic to think that we've been enjoying camellias in our gardens.

0: that long. I think, you know, it's the oldest one, I think, might be in the Sydney Botanic Gardens, but or the first one might be there. But to see this one, it was nearly 200 years old, was really something special. But
1: Judy, so that
0: yeah,
1: you don't have
0: great
1: to,
0: time of year for them.
1: so you don't have to do any research. Apparently, the white part in lizard poo is the urine.
0: Oh, okay. That's
1: I had an
0: interesting.
1: Eastern bearded dragon. The white part is the urine and a couple of other people. So it's the same with birds. The
0: Oh,
1: poo and
0: wonderful.
1: the urine is mixed together.
0: Well, that's good. I can just go back to sleep now and I don't have to worry about doing
1: Have to
0: any
1: worry.
0: research for lizard
1: Thanks a
0: poo.
1: lot.
0: All right. Lovely to have you back. Nice to talk to you. Thanks, Trip.
2: When experts speak, he's obviously vulnerable to providers being able to pick and choose residents. That is a grave fear I have. When it needs to be discussed,
3: we cannot just surrender the market to organised crime syndicates.
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5: ABC News with David Rollins. Israeli Prime Minister Benjamin Netanyahu has hailed renewed strikes against Iran, saying that while he's agreed to pause strikes, he's ready to respond with force to future attacks. Netanyahu also says the Israeli military's operation against Hezbollah, which is facing growing condemnation by the UN and traditional allies, will continue. That's despite Iran's government saying repeatedly that peace in Lebanon is an essential part of a deal to end its war with the US and Israel. Netanyahu says Israel has a full right to self-defense.
6: After Hezbollah fired into Israeli territory, I ordered the IDF to attack terrorist targets in Beirut and to eliminate Hezbollah operatives there. We did so. After Iran attacked Israel, I directed the IDF to attack military and economic targets throughout Iran.
5: An expert on North Korean affairs says a meeting between Supreme Leader Kim Jong-un and Chinese President Xi Jinping will look to restore economic relations. The Chinese leader has received a red carpet welcome in the North Korean capital. President Xi has told Kim he feels a special sense of closeness and has reaffirmed Beijing's commitment to Pyongyang. Jenny Town, senior fellow and director of 38 North at the Stimson Center, says the meeting will look to renew ties that have weakened slightly in recent years.
7: Is really discussing the foundations of this relationship, trying to restore a certain level of trade and economic relations, but also a lot of discussion about the current state of affairs and shared foreign policy interests.
5: The head of the Philippines Red Cross says essential care items and power generators are being sent to the island of Mindanao, with more than 30 people killed in an earthquake there. The 7.8 magnitude quake triggered tsunami warnings across several countries, with tremors felt strongly across the island and more than 400 kilometres away in Indonesia. Philippines Red Cross CEO Richard J. Gordon says even some of the strongest and most recently constructed buildings have suffered damage.
8: We do have a lot of infrastructure damage, mainly on a little bit of some government buildings and a lot of cracks in the buildings. And so we're sending generators as well as relief items and blankets right away.
5: The Victorian Teachers Union is suing the state's education department over claims it owes hundreds of millions of dollars in unpaid superannuation. The action comes weeks after striking teachers forced the government into a new pay deal. The tax office has previously found superannuation should be paid on the allowance, but the department is appealing that decision in the federal court. AEU Victoria President Justin Mullally says the department is already paying the entitlement, but does not want to be forced to backpay it.
9: They don't want to have a decision that requires them to pay, even though they're paying, and certainly it makes it interesting, to say the least, in the context of the union's claim on behalf of members.
5: Divers in the Mediterranean Sea have captured rare footage of a great white shark, the largest predatory fish alive today. They're typically found off the shores of Australia and South Africa, but are critically endangered in the Mediterranean. Dirk Remmers was diving to a wreck between Sicily and the Tunisian coast when he spotted the huge shark.
10: We, as a team of three, saw this huge shark, swam away, turned around, came back towards us. And in fact, my fingers were trembling when I was trying to get the camera operating.
5: Scientists hope the sighting will encourage governments to create marine protected areas in Mediterranean waters. Turning to sport now, and Canterbury Bankstown has scored a much-needed but fairly unspectacular win over Parramatta in the NRL King's Birthday Monday match at Stadium Australia. Andrew Moore has this match report.
11: They'll take the 2 points happily, the Bulldogs, to climb off near the bottom of the table, but it was scrappy and they blew a number of try-scoring opportunities. They went into half-time being the dominant side territorially, but it was nil-all. Canterbury, though, scored 8 minutes into the second half through Satili Tupanua, backed it up 3 minutes later with a try to captain Stephen Crichton to be out 12-0, but then Parramatta scored two tries in 2.5 minutes to Talon De Silva and Joash Papali, 12-all, before a 77th-minute 42-metre penalty goal to Stephen Crichton gave the Bulldogs a 14-12 win. Andrew Moore, ABC Sport, Sydney.
5: And this is ABC News. 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
17: Are there any winners in the cost of living crisis? 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
1: And this is the time at 6 minutes past four, 6 minutes past two in WA, 24 minutes to four in South Australia and also in the Northern Territory. This is the moment of the day when we open up the lines for you to talk about the things that you're interested in, things that you're hearing about on the news, things that people are talking about in your workplace. So what is it that they're talking about and what is it that has sparked your interest as far as that is concerned? I will suggest a couple of things that you might be interested in talking about. It doesn't mean that you have to, because it would be good if you ring up and talk about some of the things that you're interested in. 1-300-800-222 or text us on 0437-774-774. Many people have got concerns about artificial intelligence. Control AI is a non-profit organization that takes a look at the risks posed by AI. Connor Leahy, is the organization's director, US director, and he says the positive and negative aspects of artificial intelligence are sort of intertwined.
20: The good of AI and the bad are the same thing. It's power. What makes AI useful, the fact that it is intelligent, autonomous, powerful, is also exactly what makes it dangerous. Any AI that is smart enough to cure cancer, something that our greatest scientists have spent decades working on and still have not yet been able to do, is something so powerful that obviously the system could produce unimaginably terrible bioweapons using the same capabilities.
1: So do you see both the positive and the negative of AI? Does AI frighten you? And what is it about AI that frightens you? Can you see that it can actually be used for incredibly positive things? So what are your thoughts about AI at the moment? 1-300-800-222. I'm not sure if you were listening to Philip Clark's program earlier. I'm sure that you were. When he was taking a look at science, he was talking with Dan Lenbeth about new research that's coming out that is talking about how what's happening as far as greenhouse gases are concerned and what's happening as far as climate change is concerned, there are positives because there's a thing that's called RCP, which takes a look at, which is a repressive concentrated pathways. It's basically of being able to monitor what's happening as far as the environment is concerned and the temperatures that there are. And climate scientists use it a lot. So RCP 4.5 represents a plausible stabilized emission future aligned with current climate policies, whereas RCP 8.5 represents a high-end extreme fossil fuel expansion. So he was talking about that on Phil Clark's program a little bit earlier.
16: is they've said the worst case scenario, which was RCP 8.5, and I can

0: solar power, etc., etc. The things that we've been doing have actually started to make a difference. So, you know, we're not likely to see that 5.5 or even more temperature rise by 2100 anymore. And, you know, we've got to remember there are some climate skeptics out there. I'm sure we've all come across, you know, things on posts on Facebook and everywhere else, but there are a few people that have come out and said, well, you know, now that RCP 8.5 is gone, the reason is that that's not there anymore is because the scientists got it wrong. And no, that's not correct. It's gone because we've taken action.
1: So are you pleased that we've taken action? Do you think that we're actually taking enough action as far as reducing the risks of climate change are concerned? And in this case, what the scientists and the people that actually work out what's going to happen, those people that project the future with climate science, is that they're saying, because what we're doing now, it's having an effect and that it's actually creating change. So is that a good thing? Are you pleased to see that that's happening? Do you still not believe that it's happening? 1-300-800-222. And finally, one of the other things I thought you might be interested in talking about is that an advocates are saying that regional hospitals in so-called safe seats are being overlooked for funding due to a lack of political appetite from the state government. This is in Victoria. There are active campaigns to secure funding for public hospitals at Mildura, West Gippsland, Hamilton and Daylesford. What people are saying is that because they're safe seats, that they don't get enough attention. And I wonder if you think that as well. If you're in a safe seat politically, do you not get the support? Do you not get the funding in comparison to seats that aren't safe? Because both parties will go, we need to attract some attention, we need to get some votes from those areas that aren't necessarily safe, then we'll throw money at them. So is that something you notice? Are you in a safe seat, whether it be Labor, Liberal or wherever? Do you think then that the seats that are safe get nothing? The seats that aren't safe get heaps. What are your thoughts on those things? Or if there's something you would like to talk about that isn't any of those things, 1-300-800-222 or text us on 0437 774 774.

That's the Beach Boys and God Only Knows. 1-300-800-222. Text us on 0437-774-774. Do you live in a safe seat? And do you notice that some of the other seats, this is, well, when I say a safe seat, I don't mean like in your lounge. I mean a safe seat politically. Do you live in a safe seat, which means that you don't get much of attention from any party because they just sort of, well, it's a safe seat, it's a safe Liberal seat, it's a safe seat over there because it's a safe Labor seat. So the political parties go, well, no point, really. No point offering any money because they're going to vote for us anyway. However, if you're like me and you live in a seat that's marginal that can go either way, both seats will have a crack and they'll be offering you things left, right and centre to vote for them. Do you notice that? Is that a thing? 1-300-800-222. Are you pleased to hear that as far as climate change is concerned, the changes that we're making as far as the environment is concerned, electric cars, we're taking a closer look at renewable energy, it's actually having an impact. Are you pleased to see that or do you not believe it? Texi is saying, hi, Trevor, I know you're talking about artificial intelligence, but I'm more concerned about the lack of real intelligence today. Not enough life experience out there, too much keyboard experience. Do you think that? Do you think that people are spending too much time studying or reading things on keyboards and doing all of that sort of business instead of real life experience? Do you think real life experience is just as important? What are your thoughts? Trev, to quote Terry Pratchett, real stupidity beats artificial intelligence every time. The biggest issue in the massive electrical demand, the billionaires are demanding for the data centres. Is that one of the issues as far as you're concerned when you take a look at AI that, yes, it does some really good things and, yes, there are great possibilities and negatives, but one of the issues is more the physical impact that will have on the environment. So is that an issue? If there's anything else you want to talk about, then please do. On 1-300-800-222. If you haven't had a chance to watch Love and Mercy, you should make it a priority soon, says Robert from Denver. Not sure why. That is, not sure why. But thank you. This is Overnights. You have the opportunity to ring up and talk about what you want to talk about. It's a simple process. If you don't want it, that's okay, because shortly we're going to take a look at the incredible influence the Southern Cross had. That's an aeroplane that Charles Kingsford Smith flew. Why that particular plane? Why was it chosen? Where did it come from? What was the history of that plane before Charles Kingsford Smith got hold of it? And then what happened to it afterwards? If you have any questions to ask about that, then please do on 1-300-800-222 or text on 0437-774-774. It's a bit hard to get onto the open line. I've rung three times now and it's rung out three times, says Tom in Whittlesea. Can't help you with that. We're doing our very best. Claudette's just called in, so we might find out what Claudette wants to talk about. 1-300-800-222. Charles Kingsford Smith and the Southern Cross coming up shortly. Or your calls on 1-300-800-222.

0: That'd be Manfred Mann and do Diddy Diddy everything else. Safe and regional remote seats get little to no attention. David Littleproud is a classic example of doing nothing for people who live in his seat, says Rob. Morning, Trev. No surprise West Gippsland Hospital is underfunded. It's located in the traditionally safe Liberal seat of Monash. A lot of rusted on farmers out there. This is concerning the climate change and the work that's being done and how it's having an effect. I've never heard so much rubbish. Spoken by Phil's guest. If you want to put up a fair argument, get somebody on to challenge this rubbish. The cost to taxpayers for batteries is $8 billion. Climate change, what a con. Look at Germany. They did not blow up the power stations. They put them in storage and are now reopening them. I'm not sure how much of that is true. It may all be very true. And it's something we've had a close look at on several occasions. Thank you for your thought, the person that sent that text. Hi, Trev. The funding for country hospitals is spread around as fairly as possible. There are hospitals in National Party areas that have had good funding and not Labor or Liberal. It's not easy to fund them all and keep all happy with everything out there, and it's so expensive. One of the thoughts was that there should be an independent infrastructure authority to allocate funding on a needs basis. Would that work, or would it just take too long? Hello, Claudette.
1: Hello.
0: What did you want to mention, Claudette?
1: Well, I don't get the whole recent thing about AI, because I've been dealing with AI in the workforce for 40 or 50 years now.
0: Artificial intelligence?
1: Yeah.
0: In what way?
1: My bosses.
0: So, well, your bosses, is it a gender thing?
1: Yeah.
0: So have you mainly had male bosses?
1: You know, I learned so much from my female bosses.
0: Yeah.
1: Because they shared and they mentored. They wanted other females to be employed and enjoy the experience.
0: Yeah.
1: I never got that vibe from any man.
0: Well, isn't that a shame?
1: Also, my biggest thing was when you knew your intelligence far out. Outweighed theirs on so many fronts, like even just if it came to something as basic as spelling, like their own name.
0: Yeah.
1: And honestly, my experience in the workforce put my spin on men in a totally different angle. It really did. Because I thought, whoa. And then, once I retired and I'm out of that workforce, people are all excited about AI. And I went, oh, shit. You know, I'm sorry. But, you know, you people better get a grip because it's been going on for a really long time.
0: Claudia, thank you. The artificial intelligence of males within the workforce, especially bosses, I think you're pointing out there, Claudette. Thank you. Joni joins us. Hi, Joni.
2: Hi. Yeah, just on the energy transition, support it completely. Getting away from fossil fuels is a good idea. We should have done it ages ago. However, I did want to talk about cobalt mining, which is where

0: rechargeable batteries come from.
1: Yep.
0: This is something I don't think comes up enough. I read a book about this, and basically anything with a rechargeable battery, so that includes your phone, tablet, anything at all, it comes from cobalt that's mined in the Congo in, like, horrific conditions. Like, the sort of thing that you wouldn't think existed in the modern world, like child labor, child slavery, people dying all the time, just horrific stuff. And the book I read about this was called Cobalt Red, and I thought the framing of the book was a little bit off sometimes. Like, I kind of wish that someone from the Congo had written it instead of an outsider. But, like, at one point the author goes through like the website of Samsung and all these big companies, and they've all got a statement like, we have a zero tolerance policy on child labor, blah, blah, blah. And he's like, I went to the Congo for 20 years. I have no idea what they're talking about. I think it's completely made up.
1: Hey, Tony, do you find it interesting the conflicting nature of being able to take a look at what's happening as far as energy is concerned, and the use of that as far as reducing climate change and the impact of climate change? But there are also conflicts that are involved, that if we're environmentally going to want to do the right thing as far as taking a look at climate change, we may have to actually take a look at other things that may not be good environmentally as well.
0: Yeah, I don't necessarily have the answers.
1: No.
0: It's just that people who are in Congo who are going through this want us to talk about it, you know, and it's just so horrific what's going on there. And surely there's, I mean, I guess my only suggestion would be that maybe capitalism will not fix the problem. You know, maybe that's the problem. You know, maybe a deeper overhaul of the way we live would be necessary to actually properly fix it in a way that's good for everyone. But what that looks like, I couldn't tell you at 4:26 in the morning.
1: No, but it's an interesting conversation that we might even do on the program, where environmental interests are actually conflicted and going against each other in some ways.
0: That would be really interesting. I'd love to hear that.
1: Thanks, Joni.
0: Cool. Cheers.
1: So that's just one of the things. It'd be interesting to take a look at that, the conflicting interests of environmentalists as far as taking a look at climate change and reducing those levels. Hello, Tom.
2: Hey, good morning, Trevor. Another great show. Mate, can I just give a big shout-out to Claudette? That was very funny, that comment you made about her old mailbox.
1: I don't know. I've got another one. John also said, Trev, many bosses are a prime example of artificial stupidity.
2: Yeah, but I can't help feeling some empathy for Claudette, because I think everything she said was probably true. Mike, I just want to comment on the fact that Frank Kelly got one of the King's birthday honours yesterday. You know, the ABC national journalist.
1: Yep.
2: I remember listening to her in the very early 2000s when she really called out the Commonwealth Bank. She interviewed an executive where they got caught out ripping people off through their insurance scheme. And I think they were charging people who had passed away still, their accounts. That's not the issue. The issue is that she conducted such a great, probative, skillful, intelligent interview. And at the time, I remember speaking to some of my old bosses about it and saying, did you listen to that? I said, that's real journalism. You know, she was just so probative. She was so respectful and just so intelligent. Now, I've often thought to myself, she should have got an award for that, let alone have to wait, you know, 20-odd years later if you get the King's Birthday Award. But, well done to her.
1: Look, Tom, and it's you know how there are journalists that you listen to that you will always stop and go, or read as well? She's one of those that you will always stop and listen to her. Well, this is me personally, because I know that, number one, it's going to be insightful, and it's also going to have good journalism involved within it as well.
2: Yeah, and a great country girl too.
1: Yeah, true. Good on you, Tom. Thank you.
2: Thanks, Trev. Bye.
1: This is Overnight. It's on ABC Radio, 1-300-800-222. Text is on 0437-77. Thank you, Brendan, for sending in your text, because you sent in that text a little bit earlier without popping your name on there. Thank you for doing that. My local federal MP is lazy. He's not answered requests for information letters for 8 years. Useless, and a bigger problem, that is, you can't report them to anyone, says Fred. I won't mention where the seat is for that particular this at this particular time. But thank you. This is Overnight on ABC Radio.

0: Yeah, good talk. Great having people being able to ring in and have a chat with us. 1-300-800-222. If you would like to join us in our next conversation, taking a look at the plane, the Southern Cross, what do we need to know about it? Well, Charles Kingsford Smith and Charles and Harry Lyon and James Warner, first ever Trans-Pacific flight to Australia from the mainland to the United States for about 11,670 kilometres, or it would have been miles back then. So let's talk about the plane. We'll probably talk a little bit about Charles Kingsford Smith as well. But the plane itself is a really interesting conversation. So if you want to join us with that, 1-300-800-222.
1: Who is this? Where are you calling from?
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0: Joining us to take a look at the Southern Cross and also a bit on Charles Kingsford Smith as well is Jim Thurston, who's the lead project engineer for the Southern Cross replica restoration. Hello, Jim.
7: Good morning, Trevor.
0: Hey, Jim, we could probably just talk about the Southern Cross by itself because the plane itself is a really interesting story.
7: It is. It is quite an interesting story. You want to talk about the original aircraft or the replica?
0: I think we'll talk about both because it's important to talk about the replica because that comes through with the whole story about the Southern Cross itself. But firstly, Jim, can you tell us why that particular plane was chosen? Because it wasn't new. It was a bit of a used second-hand job.
7: It was. It was, yes. The aircraft was originally built for Sir Hubert Wilkins, a famous Australian photographer and World War One guy. And the Explorer, Arctic and Antarctic, and he had it built in Holland, where the Fokker aeroplanes were built, and then most of it shipped to America, where they were setting up a company there as well. It was assembled there, and then not flown, but taken right up to Alaska, where he's doing his exploration with it.
0: So with the with that design though, was it specifically designed to do certain jobs, or was it just a standard plane?
7: No, it was a standard plane. There was over the years about 160 odd of them built. They were built mostly in Holland, also built under license in England and to some extent in America. But it was a three engine aeroplane, and quite a large aeroplane at times. So it was a passenger aeroplane that was able to carry a fair bit of freight and at a long distance aeroplane as well.
0: So with this particular plane, this is the one that they bought, that they chose to actually use to create, to become the Southern Cross?
7: Yeah, they bought it. So Hubert Wilkins, he bought two of them actually, one with a three engine and one with a single engine, and he crashed them both in Alaska.
0: So Kingsford Smith, is he then choosing, was it them that actually then brought that particular plane to Australia?
7: Yes, it was, yes. Hubert Wilkins needed some money to buy another aeroplane. So he was trying to sell it right at the time when Smith was and Ulm and Anderson were over there looking to buy an aeroplane, probably a single engine aeroplane they were going to buy. But they just couldn't fund it properly. There was the Australian government was on one day and off the next day, and it was very difficult for them. And just at the right time, so Hubert Wilkins had this aeroplane for sale at next to nothing, with no engines, mind you, or instruments, but ready to sail. So they bought it. They had enough money to buy it, but they didn't have enough money to buy the engines or anything else. But Myers, a Melbourne guy, bought the engines for them, so they got somewhere, and it all turned very bad. They were completely running out of money. They had to try and sell it to come even to get their ride on a ship back home.
0: So it was a fixer upper.
7: It was a fixer upper, relatively unused because it only had a couple of short flights up in Alaska when it crashed. But it was good as new when they finished it. When they eventually bought it, it was bought by a bloke called Alan Hancock. He was a wealthy guy in America, philanthropist who felt sorry for him, and he actually bought the aeroplane for them ultimately, and lent it to them to fly the Pacific. And then when it arrived here safely, he gave it to them.
0: Hey, Dan, look, when you take a look at that, Jim, though, I'm trying to work out how you find

0: out there's a plane available and who wants to buy it? Because I presume there wasn't a classified advertisement or plane for sale. Would you be interested?
1: There must have been some sort of network there to buy aeroplanes. There's quite a lot of aeroplanes around back then. They weren't rare.
0: When they did bring it back, so you're saying that so it didn't have an engine, so it needed some work to be done on it, and there were people that helped them out. Is that because there was recognition that what Kingsford Smith and Co. were wanting to do was worth doing and that there were plenty of people interested in what they were after?
1: Not really. I think they thought it was mad.
0: Okay. And
1: the Australian government came to that conclusion and forbid them from making the flight, actually. But they did it anyway.
0: So they fixed.
1: Then they became heroes.
0: So they fixed the plane. Tell us what happens next.
1: They had it fixed. They bought three engines, three brand new engines, thanks to Mr. Meyer, and they put fancy fancy instruments in it, and the airplane was very well prepared. Smith was very careful with making preparations, so they made a lot of very good preparations.
0: When that's then put in place, is there recognition that they have got a good chance of being able to do the journey that they wish to?
1: No, in their mind, they did, but no, it was not thought to be a good thing at all. The flight between Oakland, where they took off from in California, to Hawaii had been done a number of times with a lot of loss of life, actually. There's a thing called the Dole Race and just before the Pacific was flown. But a lot of aeroplanes were lost on that. So it was a very venturesome thing to do.
0: What made this plane a good plane for such a journey?
1: Long distance, three engines. So you've got some redundancy there. If you lose an engine, one engine, you can probably keep going for a while. Where a single engine, you're in the water. It had lots of fuel capacity, and then they put an extra 800 gallon, nearly 1,000 gallon tank in the fuselage to make the distance. So yes, quite a robust, well tried aeroplane.
0: When the event does take place, tell us how it was set up and how well it went, and the significant role that the plane made actually with that Trans-Pacific flight.
1: Well, the airplane itself performed very well. The engines, they didn't have any engine problems, a few little misses at times, and it played up a little bit. But generally, they had very good success with the serviceability of the airplane.
0: Tell us about the journey and how it took place, and as well as that, how they actually got that Trans-Pacific flight into place going from the US to Australia.
1: Okay, well, they took off from Oakland, and flew direct to Hawaii. They had a radio beacon that helped them make the navigation across. They had Harry Lyon, the navigator, a very good navigator, and a radio operator running Morse code all the way, not speech, but, pardon me, Morse code. So the airplane went very well. Across nearly 24 hours between Oakland and Honolulu. And then from then on, they went down a little island a bit further down with a long beach on it. And they could, because the airplane was grossly overloaded on its way to Suva in Fiji non-stop, and that was 34 hours of continuous flight.
0: Wow.
1: Very bad weather. And they're very well received in Fiji. And then from Fiji, a couple of days later, they came down to Brisbane.
0: You mentioned about communication. How significant was communication, especially given that they were going to be travelling for such long legs? You just mentioned 35 hours.
1: Exceptionally important. It was fairly new in those days. They had James Warner, the radio operator, on board, and he is able to virtually keep constant contact with worldwide amateur radio network. My father was one of them, actually. My father listened to them on radio, and he could read and send Morse. And so the whole world was watching and listening to the whole process. It was all over the newspapers. And yeah, it was a worldwide event.
0: Jim, do we tend to forget just how significant flight was at that time, and especially journeys like this?

0: Marcus, because you're mentioning how it was so closely watched in the press. Did that mean that people would like to go and see the planes actually there when they're taking these journeys as well?
1: They certainly did. In Brisbane, when it arrived, there was somewhere between 20 and 30,000 people.
0: Wow.
1: Met them, and when it arrived in Sydney the next day, there was over 200,000 people that met them.
0: I mean, this is just along with the whole fascination of flight itself.
1: Absolutely, absolutely. Carrying on from World War One, Smithy was a World War One fighter pilot, initially a signaller, horse bloke, and then a signaller, then he was at Gallipoli, and then ended up as a pilot in the UK. Alan was also he wasn't a pilot then, he was an observer cum gunner in World War One. So yeah, there's a lot of fascination with aviation. Like the Fokker aircraft were running from Europe down into Indonesia back then. The Dutch had a big interest in Indonesia. And so the airplanes were well known. There was some other airplanes that flew from England to Australia. But flying the Pacific was considered a non-event. It was just too long over water, nowhere to go. You're a dead man. And a lot of people died trying to do it.
0: So what was it about Fokker planes? Because Fokker friendship planes, I seem to remember Dad, when he worked up north, when he used to have to fly up to the north of West Australia, they used to fly in Fokker planes. Would that be right?
1: Yes, that's right, exactly. We're down at Haswell, we've got the replica. We have two Fokker friendships down there. They're not flying at the moment. We can't afford to fly them, but they were a classic. Now, Fokker was a very, very influential aircraft builder back in World War One. Ended up working for the Germans and fighting against us, but then going after the World War One, going back to build commercial aeroplanes.
0: We're taking a look this morning at the Southern Cross, the plane which was used for the first Trans-Pacific flight with Charles Kingsford Smith. We're talking this morning with Jim Thurston, lead project engineer for the Southern Cross replica restoration, which we'll take a look at shortly once we've finished talking about the original plane that was used. If you want to join us in the conversation, 1-300-800-222, the original Southern Cross. I've got a couple of texts asking what year we're talking about, Dan.
1: 1928. The aircraft took off from Oakland in May, 31st of May 1928, and arrived in Brisbane on the 9th of May 2028.
0: When you look at it, Jim, were there...
1: 1928.
0: Yeah. When you take a look at... Was there also the people who were flying the planes, like Charles Kingsford Smith, were they treated with celebrity? We're talking about the number of people that came out or turned out to watch when these planes came in. Were they treated with celebrity, as I guess to a degree, were the planes treated with a degree of celebrity as well?
1: They were worldwide heroes. Smithy certainly was, and deservedly so. He was larger than life. Typical Australian guy, pretty rough and pretty tough, but exceptionally good pilot. Alm became a good pilot, but he was a very good businessman. And Anderson was a guy that was hoping to be on that flight too, but it ended up with all the delays over in America. He bailed out of that. And of course, they had Jim Warner, the radio bloke, and Harry Lyme, both of which hadn't been on an aeroplane before at all.
0: So not only the captains or the people that flew the planes had that degree of celebrity, just the people who were involved in any way as well, just crew members were also considered in celebrity.
1: Very much so. Yep, they were.
0: And the plane themselves, as the Southern Cross itself.
1: The Southern Cross itself, yeah, exceptional. It's still preserved to this day. It's up in Brisbane Airport now. It's in its own glass hangar, and it's a very famous piece of equipment. It's good that we still have it preserved.
0: After that flight, it was then involved in Trans-Tasmanian flights too.
1: Yeah, very soon after arriving back in 1928, they took it to New Zealand. New Zealand were very isolated over there, and they also wanted to be exposed to being connected in a short time by aviation. So they were very popular. They toured New Zealand, and they're possibly more, even to this day, they're probably more interested in New Zealand about the whole thing than the Australians were.
0: Bob joins us. Hello, Bob.
2: G'day, Trev. Geez, that's funny, the timing. I just woke up and we found a ticket, a ride ticket. On my mum was a New Zealander from Napier, and the Southern Cross came to Napier and was charging a few dollars for, a few pound, I should say, for joyrides. Not joyrides, but going up in the plane and back again.
1: Yep, they did a lot of that.
2: Mum was one of the first, not one of the first, you know, but she's got a ticket there.
0: Yeah.
2: And we've got it in the family photo album.
0: Hey, thank you, Bob. So was that common, Jim, and was that to raise money?
1: Yes. Kingston Smith always wanted to be famous, and he became famous. He always wanted to be rich and famous, and he was rich from time to time, but he quickly lost it mostly. They competed with Qantas. Qantas was set up just before all this sort of stuff, and the Australian government actually favoured Qantas, you'd have to say that. And Smith never did get to break into the passenger market much at all. He had a bit of a try at it, but he did think he could do the mail, particularly between Australia and England, and he did a bit of that. And but he was always up against Qantas. And when he eventually got the airplane out here, they set up the first ANA, Australian National Airways, and they bought some more Avro 10s, which was just a Fokker made in the UK, and they operated those between Sydney and Melbourne and Sydney and Brisbane. And they did a lot of joyriding and barnstorming around the country just to make a dollar.
0: We're talking this morning with Jim Thurston, lead project manager for the Southern Cross Replica Restoration, which we will talk about. We're taking a look at the plane itself, the Southern Cross, on the program this morning. If you want to join us, 1-300-800-222. Now, yes, Trans-Tasman flights, of which were successful, and we just heard that you could go for joyrides on the actual Southern Cross. But in 1929, when the trip from Sydney to England came about, not so good.
1: No, they went. I ended up going to the Coffee Royal event, I think you're talking about. They launched off to go to the UK and went straight across Australia and end up round Broome way, but they got lost in weather over there and ran out of fuel and actually had to land on a mangrove swamp. Virtually, and they did that without injury to themselves, not much damage to the airplane either, but they were lost there for, I think over about 10 or 12 days before they eventually found in very poor shape. So that was the Coffee Royal thing, but they eventually got out of there and then did make the flight to the UK.
0: Well, how significant was that at the time?
1: Not that significant. They had done some more, so that flight had been done a number of times by other people. So that wasn't that big a deal, but it led to, Smith was trying to do a round-the-world flight, so he'd already flown from California to Australia, so he wanted to go right across the Atlantic as well. So he was on his way then to go to England, ultimately head off across the Atlantic, which he ultimately did. And then across the United States back to California, and then they put the airplane on the ship and brought it home.
0: You mentioned earlier that the government really weren't particularly big on being supportive of Kingsford Smith and what he was doing. Did that change?
1: After the success, yes. Yes.
0: Funny,
1: they
0: didn't
1: pretty, it? Yeah, that's right. They all started in the hat on him then. But they were still pretty free. They didn't throw a lot of money his way. They tended to throw it towards Qantas, and they didn't throw it much towards Smith. He set up his own airline, as I said earlier on, operating quite successfully, and that went okay until on a flight between Sydney and Melbourne. One of them, the Southern Cloud it was called, crashed in the Snowy Mountains. And that was in the Snowy Mountains, where they only found in the 1950s. But that killed Smithy's effort at making a dollar from being a commercial operator.
0: If you want to join us as we take a look at the Southern Cross, which is a plane, 1-300-800-222. 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
0: Jim, what happened to the Southern Cross? So after we see that it is successful with the flight to England, Kingsford Smith dies in 1935. Did he still have the plane at that time?
1: Yes, he did, yeah. Hang on, I think he might have already sold it to the government at that stage. Yes, he did sell it to the Australian government. It did, yeah. But it was still being operated. One of the last flights I did was across the New Zealand. I did about three of those, but the last one taking off from Richmond, about 6 hours out across the pond to New Zealand, a piece of exhaust pipe came off the number two engine, the one in the front, very front, and that piece of metal flew into the propeller on the right-hand side, a wooden propeller, and damaged it, and they had to shut that engine down because of the vibration. And they turned around to head off home. They were 6 hours out. They ended up being about another 12 hours to get back home on two engines, and the big story there was that the left-hand engine, the engines were getting a bit old by this stage. The left-hand engine was burning too much oil and it was consuming nearly all its oil, and the oil temperature was going up and the oil pressure was falling down. And the co-pilot in this case was a guy called P.G. Taylor, also a famous World War I bloke, an Australian aviator. He ended up climbing out the window. The cockpit on the Southern Crosses, including the replicas, open side windows in the cockpit.
0: Yeah.
1: And he ended up climbing out the window onto a strut and going out to the dead engine on the right-hand side and draining some oil into a thermos flask, passing it back into the radio operator, a bloke called John Stanage. And then went out the other side and tipped it into the engine that needed it. And that was pretty tricky.
0: That's amazing.
1: It is an amazing story.
0: Hello, Florence.
4: Oh, good morning. I want to speak about Smith and Ullum, if it's appropriate at this moment.
0: Yes?
4: Yes, right. I had an aunt and uncle, the Prestons, and they had a pub at Moonam Flat in the Barrington Tops. And apparently two young blades came into the pub and said, "Can we stay here?" And they said, yes. They said, but there was no money. We've just crashed our plane in the Bannington Tops. And in return, your children can play in the plane. Now, I had two brothers much older than I, and Mum was staying there. And my two brothers and my cousins would play in this plane in the Bannington Tops. And years later, I think it was found, the wreckage was found in the tops. But that was the story.
0: Is that gorgeous?
1: Yes, I know a bit about that story. Yeah, I do know about that story. It did happen. I don't think it stayed that long. It crashed in there, and they eventually got it out. I think the one that they found years later was the one down in the Snowy Mountains, the Southern Cloud.
0: Lovely story. Look, thank you for that. Now, we know that the Southern Cross, that it was used in a film, it was used in Smithy in 1949, it was refurbished in 1985.
1: Yep.
0: Where is it now? So it was refurbished. Was that to fly again, or was it just for restoration purposes?
1: No, it was for restoration, for posterity. You put it away in Australian history.
0: So
1: it's at Brisbane Airport. At Brisbane Airport, it was very close to the new Brisbane Airport and right next to the terminal. But now the terminal has grown so much that the aeroplane is a bit hard to get to, but it's still possible to go and see it. You can't get in it, but you can see it from outside.
0: Jim, why was it then that there was a reproduction done and a reproduction made of it?
1: Well, there's a guy called John Pope in South Australia, in Parafield, South Australia. He was had a small flight school down there, and he was a very keen follower of the Smithy story and thought that Australia wasn't doing enough towards the bit of history involved. So that he managed to convince the Australian government to give them some money to build one, build a replica, a full-size replica. And he did manage to do that. And he conceived it in the 1970s, but in the early 1980s, he got some money from the Australian government, and they started to build with a paid workforce. They even brought two guys out from Holland that used to build them themselves before they retired. Do the wood with a lot of woodwork involved with it. And so it went well. They quickly ran out of money after about 18 months, and then it shut down for a while. But then they got a new management and more money, and they finished it in 1987. They finished it in 1987. And it flew very successfully. It flew all over Australia, raising money for the Flying Doctor, whatever it could do. It actually flew for the Bicentennial. It wasn't built for the Bicentennial, but it happened to be there for the Bicentennial. So it was very popular. It did about 560-odd hours of flying, which is a lot. And so it has been quite successful. There, in 2002, it had an accident, unfortunate accident, where the right-hand shock absorber on the landing gear failed on takeoff. Such that the wheel hung down under the aircraft in flight. They knew it had happened, and so when it came in to land, that hit the ground first and tore away from the aeroplane, and ultimately the right-hand side had nothing to hold it up, so when it ran out of airspeed, the wooden wing hit the ground and broke 3 metres of the right-hand wooden wing off. And it sat there in South Australia for some years where they couldn't decide who they're going to fix it or how they're going to pay for it. And ultimately, we got it. I'm with the Historical Aircraft Restoration Society at Albion Park in just south of Wollongong. And we got it in 2010.
0: And how's it going?
1: Well, it's going well. It was a long process. We're all, a bunch of volunteers. We only work 1 or 2 days a week. And it took a while to get it fixed. It was a lot of work. We've restored it, and it first flew again in 2023, December 2023, and we've flown it quite a bit since, and hope to fly it a lot more.
0: Jim, when the original one is still in existence, why is it good to have a replica as well?
1: Well, The original one is probably past its flying days.
0: Okay.
1: The construction is strong in as much that the fuselage is a tubular steel fuselage covered with linen fabric in those days, but the wing is made with spruce wood, mostly from Alaska, and also birch plywood, and the adhesives they use in those days weren't that long-lived, and so it'd be quite dangerous to try and fly it like it is now. And also, why would you fly a piece of history when you should try and keep it? Like, it's a museum piece.
0: So, Steve, just very quickly before the news.
5: Yeah, Trev, my wife's grandfather, Italian migrant, he passed away about 20 years ago. When he was about 15, he worked on a sheep station at Merriwa. One day the station manager grabbed him into oil cans, and middle of the night they laid out the cans in the field. The next thing you know, he's missing in the Southern Crossland. He was doing some trying to make some money for his next world flight. And so for the next day, Smithy wanted to know who were the people who put out the oil cans. My wife's grandfather put up his hand and got a free joy flight. And we got a photo of him with Smithy and the Southern Cross.
0: Isn't that terrific?
1: Fantastic.
0: Hey, Jim, before we go, it must be fascinating for the people that are involved in doing this restoration on the replica, because you would need so many different people with so many degrees, different expertise.
1: Yes, yeah, that's true. But down at Haas, we've got a lot of aeroplanes down there. It's a big museum. You can go online and see it. It's HARS. .org.au, or you can go, if you look at YouTube, you can go and look, just put in the search HARS, H-A-R-S, Southern Cross, and you'll see all the flying we've done over the last three years, and also quite a bit of the restoration. Yeah, we've got. I'm an aircraft engineer from way back in 1955, Qantas apprentice, and I work with some of those other guys still with me now, and we've got people from all over the place down here.

0: carpenters and goodness only knows what else. We've got all the expertise here.
1: Jim, thank you for telling us about it. I've got a text here that says, how good is this bloke preserving and sharing our rich aviation heritage through his incredible interest in aviation history? That sums it up nicely. Thanks very much for joining us, Jim.
0: Oh, yeah, we're... Welcome, Trevor. Thank you.
1: Jim Thurston, lead engineer on the Southern Cross replica restoration.
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6: Good morning, this is ABC News with David Rowlands. Israeli Prime Minister Benjamin Netanyahu says that while he's agreed to a pause in fighting with Iran, he's ready to order retaliation in the event of further attacks. Despite US President Donald Trump calling for Israel to hold fire, it struck targets in Iran for the first time since a ceasefire in April after Iran fired missiles at Israel in what it said was retaliation for Israeli strikes in Beirut. Both countries have called halted exchanges shortly after Trump's call. Netanyahu says Israel is ready to exercise self-defense to the full extent necessary.
7: Right now, the fire at the front is contained because after we hit the terrorist regime in Tehran, it stopped attacking us. If the terrorist regime in Iran makes the mistake and attacks us again, we will respond forcefully.
6: Poland's Prime Minister has warned that his country's solidarity with Ukraine could be destroyed after President Volodymyr Zelensky named a special forces unit after a partisan army that instigated massacres against Poles. With more on this story, here's the BBC's Danny Eberhard.
8: This row is the latest to inflame Polish sensibilities about massacres carried out in the 1940s by the Ukrainian insurgent army. It fought for Ukrainian independence from the Soviet Union, but also massacred ethnic Poles in what's now Western Ukraine. Poland's nationalist president, Karol Nawrocki, wants to strip President Zelensky of his country's highest honour over the military unit's renaming. But Poland's prime minister is trying to contain the fallout. Donald Tusk has warned that conflict benefits the two sides' common foe, Moscow.
6: China's President Xi Jinping has called for deeper cooperation during a rare visit to Pyongyang to meet with North Korean leader Kim Jong-un. Xi says the two sides should strengthen exchanges in diplomacy, law enforcement and the military, while expressing his willingness to expand cooperation in areas including trade, agriculture, construction and technology. Xi's trip is his first since 2019 and comes after he hosted a series of world leaders, including US President Donald Trump and Russian leader Vladimir Putin. The head of the Red Cross in the Philippines says the danger has not passed following a large earthquake that's killed at least 35 people on the island of Mindanao. The 7.8 magnitude quake triggered tsunami warnings and could be felt more than 400 kilometres away in neighbouring Southeast Asian nations. Dozens of people have been injured. Philippines Red Cross CEO Richard J. Gordon says he's concerned about possible aftershocks.
9: There's a lot of hanging materials that can collapse underneath the pedestrians. And of course, if you have aftershock, some buildings are already weakened and we don't want them to collapse to more people who will be injured.
6: Vote counting to determine Peru's next president remains too close to call, with left-wing candidate Roberto Sanchez gaining ground on conservative Keiko Fujimori. With more than 90% of the vote counted, Ms. Fujimori's lead has shrunk to 50.07% to Mr. Sanchez's 49.93% share. Mr. Sanchez has promised reforms to Peru's constitution, as well as its mining sector and broader economy. Ms. Fujimori is the daughter of former President Alberto Fujimori, who was convicted on corruption and human rights abuses. Beekeepers are warning that Australia is sleepwalking into a food crisis as varroa mite destroys hives needed to pollinate crops. Victorian beekeepers say they're losing more than half their hives to the insecticide-resistant pest. A recent study warns the pollination sector may not have enough hives to support crops that rely on bees. Pure Pollination's James Brownlee says the issue has moved beyond a beekeeper's issue and food shortages are no longer a distant risk.
10: I think that we're facing a slow-moving food crisis and no one is aware that it's coming. And there are going to be major crop failures and we're not talking years away. This is already

0: occurred in parts of New South Wales and Queensland, and it's going to occur in Victoria this year.
1: To sport, and New South Wales State of Origin Rugby League coach Laurie Daly has named his 21-man squad ahead of Game 2 of this year's series in Melbourne. Parramatta's Mitch Moses has been named after he was late omission in the series opener in Sydney. Broncos prop Payne Haas also returns to the Blues squad, while West Tigers hooker Api Korosau replaces the injured Blake Brayley. Daly says the exact team will be named this morning due to a number of players needing to be passed fit to play. This is ABC News.
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11: Good morning, 6 minutes past five, 6 minutes past three in WA, 24 minutes to five in South Australia and in the Northern Territory. Kate Mead coming up shortly to take us through some stories that we'll hear a little bit more about today. One of the stories, I'm not sure what the story is, it's about a 10th birthday. So I wanted to ask you on 1300 800 222, what are the birthday parties that you remember from when you were 10? Or around 10 years old, because it's a great age, 10. I think it was in Stephen King's book where he says you never have friends like the ones that you had when you were 10. Was that 12? Or maybe it was 8. But let's say 10. So 1300 800 222. Tell us about the childhood party that you remember the most. Give us a ring. 1300 800 222. One of the stories that Kate will be looking at. Before we do anything else, let's see what's happening as far as finance is concerned. Mike Girardi, independent financial consultant in New York. Hello, Mike.
12: Good morning, Trevor. How are you today?
11: Do you have a birthday party that you remember a lot from when you were little?
12: Trevor, do you know how many birthdays I've had in my life? And you want me to remember when I'm 10 years old? My gosh.
11: I reckon there been 35 of them.
12: Oh, yeah. Okay.
11: We'll go with that.
12: I wish. But I remember some incredible birthday parties that my wife threw for my kids. And on my son Michael's 10th birthday, she rented a farm. They came to the house with cows and horses and pigs and chickens, and she made up the whole backyard to look like it was somebody's farm. I mean, bales of hay.
11: Wow.
12: I mean, it took me weeks to clean it up, as you can imagine the mess left by these animals. But it was the most incredible party that a kid could ever have. And they had horseback riding and, you know, pony rides. It was just fabulous. Dottie is such a great mother. And, of course, she's standing here, and I can say that.
11: Oh, is this the opportunity when we get to speak to her?
12: She's never going to get on the phone. You know that's not going to happen.
11: She's going to keep pushing for it, though. You know that.
12: I know.
11: If you want to join us, 1300 800 222. That 10th birthday or that birthday from your childhood that you remember well, give us a call. What's happening in finance, Mike?
12: Well, today, U.S. markets are attempting a solid rebound, trying to claw back from Friday's sharp rout, which saw the NASDAQ shed over 1,100 points in its worst session in over a year. Friday's rout was, a brutal wave of profit-taking, mainly in the semiconductor and the AI space, fueled by valuation concerns. Today, we're seeing a strong bounce back across the board in those sectors. And the price of oil is relatively calm today. So that's adding some tailwind to the market. This week, investors will be focused on inflation data and the public debut of Elon Musk's SpaceX on Friday. It will be one of the largest IPOs in Wall Street.

0: 65 cents to 68.45. Copper is up 5.2 cents to 6.34. And in our market, the Aussie's trading flat at 70.45. And looking ahead, your market's poised to open higher, up about 41 points.
1: Good
0: and
1: stuff.
0: That's about it.
1: Thanks, Mike.
0: All right, Trevor, talk to you soon. Be well.
1: Mike Girardi, independent financial consultant in New York. 10th birthdays. What do you remember about a 10th birthday? Or just sometime around near a 10th birthday. What was a joy about those parties? And what was one that you remember? 1-300-800-222.

0: 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Like there was Blow Up the Pokies and I Make Hamburgers was the name of that song. 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
0: If you want to join us as we take a look at the birthdays from 10-year-olds, well, perhaps around that time, Kate Mead, ABC reporter, joins us to take a look at stories we'll hear about today. Hello, Kate.
5: Good morning, Trevor.
0: Can we come to the birthday party a little bit later?
5: Sure, why not?
0: Why don't we have a chat with Jed about a birthday party? Hello, Jed.
6: How you going, mate?
0: What was the party?
6: It was my 10-year-old.

0: a little bit low on cash. I worked out what to do. So we went over to the Woogie Doo stuff at Wagorga. We bought every cap gun and we went up to the supermarket and bought every cap gun. And we went down to the main booth and had a sauce and sizzle time after the radio on. Give me 1 second,
1: sorry. Okay, he's just fixing up his radio. So
2: it's
1: basically,
2: it sounds like a pretty good party to me, by the way.
1: Well, I'm not sure.
2: Can you still get cap guns?
1: I don't know if you can still get cap guns.
2: Do you remember you used to be able to get them in a show bag?
1: Yeah.
2: Like,
1: not anymore. So, Jed, you went about and bought all the cap guns you could possibly buy.
0: Yeah, we ended up about 80 or 90 cap guns. there was only my son and my wife at the time and a few other kids, and sort of just give them to everybody down the park. It was a Saturday morning. We sort of set a time and said, right, let's go for it. Everyone's shooting caps off and the police ended up getting called and the police actually ended up joining in. So we had a... Probably looked a little bit stressing to a few people driving past, everyone running around with these 338s and James Bond looking pistols and everything, little Uzi guns, everything you could find. It was about 10 minutes of absolute chaos.
2: And that's the thing, you know, when budget is tight, you get a bit creative.
1: Yeah.
2: Those kids will remember that for the rest of their life. The fact that the police joined in is, you know, quite exceptional and tells me maybe that it was some time ago.
1: I think it would have been some time ago by the sound of it. Text here that says, birthday party, the only thing I remember was an ice cream birthday cake when we lived in Darwin in the early 1960s. It was very indulgent. Weren't they great, those ice cream birthday cakes?
2: They were amazing and they were massive. They were almost the size of an A3 sheet of paper, weren't they? Except for the icing. That icing was not
1: horrible.
2: Good, wasn't it? But once you got underneath that, that yellow icing was pretty good.
1: It was sort of like...
2: Not icing.
1: It was just like frozen cream.
2: Yeah. Is that what it was? Yeah, it wasn't good. But once you dug under that, was delicious.
1: Gotta love it. Let's take a look at some stories. Of course, significant reporting on the NDIS today.
2: Yeah, so today is the beginning of the public hearings for the NDIS. What we're looking at is the Albanese government and looking at some of the biggest ever cuts to the National Disability Insurance Scheme. This will be in your news today. The government expects this legislation will see about 300,000 people either kicked off or prevented accessing the scheme over the next 4 years. The idea is to save more than $36 billion over that time. Now, this new bill would allow for more automated decision making and give the minister several sweeping powers, including the ability to cut certain types of supports. What I would say to us all that are listening and seeing this on our news and the social media, if disability is in your life, whether you have it with lived experience or you're a carer or in that world, this is a really stressful time.
1: Mm.
2: It's just a really stressful time. So our words are going to matter when we say, oh, it's rorting and they're doing that. Yes, that is happening. But for some people, like, this is really life. This is the way their life works. This is how
1: it
2: they
1: has
2: get
1: improved.
2: Out and improved. So it's a really fine balance about how we hear about this today. So that's my, just please be gentle on everyone with this because it's terrifying. And I come to you as a mum with a disability. Yep. My son has a disability and I'm watching and wondering. So that's why I go, please be careful when you say everyone's rorting the system because, you know.
1: It's not.
2: Sometimes
1: I guess the thing is, Kate, is that the people that are involved in the NDIS and that have kids with disabilities or adults with disabilities, they'd be the first people to say, yes, we need to actually take a look at the rorting and what happened so that the money goes to the people who need it the most.
2: Mm. And, you know, we have reviews all the
1: that's
2: time.
1: Right.
2: And Chester has a mild intellectual disability and autism. You've really opened up my can of worms. And every couple of years, I have to bring back in all those forms to say, it's not like it suddenly disappears.
1: No.
2: It's not like, but yes, he has improved because of these services or he has been able to make these gains. And that's what we're trying to improve on so that hopefully he can be independent lately. That's only my story. And it is not one, you know, that is, yeah.
1: Which is good.
2: There's other stories. Is
1: true.
2: What I'm
1: and
2: saying.
1: It's good that these hearings are happening.
2: Yep.
1: And then it'll be worked
2: is
1: out.
2: Is it the voices?
1: And then
2: that's
1: once
2: right.
1: We get to the period of time by which these hearings are finished and they take a look at what they're going to be doing, that's when people are in a position like yours can then take a look at what's going to happen.
2: Yeah.
1: And not be too frightened about the things that are happening now.
2: That's all. Well, I just want to relieve that bit about being frightened about what's coming next. Hey, another story that's in the news today.

0: today, which I thought was a bit curious. I don't know how everyone is feeling, but there's some research out to say that Australians are feeling less satisfied with their life now than they were during the COVID pandemic lockdowns. Less. So they're putting that down to financial pressure. They're talking about lower satisfaction levels. They're talking about how one-fifth of households now would be unable to raise $2,000 in a week. And so, yeah, they're just looking at what else do we need to do here? Why are we looking? I know a lot of people have been saying to me, you know, we've just been turning things off now. We need to just try and find, go out and live a little bit and get fresh air and things like that, because otherwise it just all feels bad. And that's even in social circles now. So it is hitting Australians in different ways. But the idea that we're comparing now, what are we, 2020, and we're 2026 now, it's back to COVID. That's not good. That's not good. We want Australians to be up and about.
1: Do you know, because we hear a lot about the cost of living. And when you hear about things so often within the media, it either, you get the feeling that it's either being downplayed or overplayed. And that's sort of starting to come through as we talk about the cost of living. People are starting to go, we're talking about the cost of living again. But for many people, it's incredibly relevant and affecting people's lives.
0: A lot of times we were talking about people having two jobs. Sometimes they have three jobs, Trevor. And that idea of raising $2,000 in a week, like you could offload a car or you could sell a few bits and bobs around the house to try and raise some money or to do whatever you needed to do, that's even becoming the challenge, you know, and they're already working at not just capacity, but beyond capacity. So you might hear about that in your news today.
1: Good.
0: Now the joy.
1: Please.
0: Some joy. Thank you.
1: Tell us
0: Thank
1: about
0: you.
1: The birthday party.
0: Well, let me tell you about little Nate. Nate has, was his 10th birthday coming up. Now this has happened in the Cootamundra.
1: Yes.
0: Thank you very much. Turning 10, and he said to his mum, look, no one's coming to my birthday party. He has a disability, you know, mum singing, I want to do something special for him. And she just felt that, okay, maybe that's a chance that no one will come up. She goes to her Facebook group. God bless Facebook groups, by the way.
1: There are good things.
0: You know, they won't just let you know about the theft that happened on the corner or a dog that's running loose or a fridge that's for sale, but they can be a great call to action. So Nate's mum, Sarah, went to the Facebook group. And she just said, look, you know, has anyone got a truck or a motorbike, which he loves, that could swing by on his 10th birthday? Well, the community come together. They didn't just have a couple of cars pull by. They had fire trucks. They had ambulance. They had police. They had race cars. And it made his entire weekend.
1: Isn't that good?
0: Oh, it was so good. And that's the stuff. That's the stuff we want to hear about. We want to hear about how communities band together when things aren't sounding so great. And for little Nate, that's given him a memory of a lifetime. And that's what it's about, isn't it?
1: 1-300-800-222, those 10th birthdays or birthdays close to it that you remember. Give us a call and tell us about it. Did you used to have the idea that if the kids were going to have parties, that it's everyone invited or none?
0: It was a hard rule.
1: Yep.
0: Yeah, it was a hard rule in the Mead household when my children were coming through. I hate the idea of a child missing out. So we actually, our kids only had two decent birthday parties, one in the kinder year and one in the prep. And then after that, it was like one or two, you know, your close friends.
1: Yeah.
0: But anything past that, I think you get into that territory of someone being left out. Not going to happen in my household, Trevor.
1: So do people recognise that? And do other people do the same thing as far as kids' birthday parties are concerned? If we're going to be inviting most of the people, you're going to invite 10 or 15 people from the class, then invite everybody.
0: Well, so there's a couple of challenges with the invite everybody thing, right? It costs a fortune.
1: It does.
0: Okay, you got 21 of these little 7-year-olds running around your home, by the way. Homes don't have those big backyards now where you could just send them out. You have to go to a park. Then you need supervision.
1: Yeah.
0: Parents don't want to come to supervise. How are you going to entertain them? It just go, oh, my gosh. Imagine being a teacher, honestly.
1: No recording.
0: I can't do it for 2 hours. Get out. Goodbye. Thanks for coming. Here's your lolly bag.
1: A couple of texts. If you want to join us, 1-300-800-222. My earliest memory of a birthday party was little boys in tomato sauce and making a cubby house under the kitchen table using blankets. I think I'm 62 now, says Richard. Some of the simplest ones were some of the best ones.
0: 100%. And I think that's what we get lost with. We think it's got to be these almighty, showy balloons everywhere and, you know, personalized everythings. Could be a cubby under. That's the thing. Let kids, you know, have some imagination and some friends over and you'll be laughing.
1: Tossed all my three and son's entire class in with sharks for their 10th birthday. Really, James? Several other kids asked to get into hand feed lemon sharks, it says.
0: I don't know what a lemon shark is, but it sounds like an awfully dangerous birthday
1: party. I certainly hope it's not very bitey. If you're going to be, I don't know, if you, someone said on the invitation, we're going to be feeding sharks.
0: Yeah.
1: You sort of go, well, maybe. Same, you should.
0: And please sign this form to say that if anything bad happens, you won't sue. Did you have a birthday memory yourself?
1: I had a 10th birthday. Yeah. I still remember it well. Was a pool party. And I've still got photos from that party, and there were people invited from swimming that I used to go swimming with,
0: yeah,
1: and also my cousins and people from the class. And we did the pass the parcel things, and we did all of those games.
0: All the games.
1: And there was an ice cream cake at the end of it.
0: Boy
1: as well.
0: And girl?
1: Oh, yeah.
0: Yeah, boy and girl. See, that was a big thing too, remember, when you'd have your first boy-girl party. Ooh.
1: Girls
0: that's a lot.
1: Fine.
0: Yeah.
1: Yeah. My 10th birthday was memorable. I broke my leg 2 days before it and spent it. Wasn't that so bad whenever you break your leg or your arm coming up to something and you knew you were going to be in a cast?
0: Breaking a bone in any capacity, not just around a birthday
1: party,
0: hard work.
1: You got to get it signed. That was
0: the manky looking things that it'd be on and stinky. Sorry. not that I have bad memories at all.
1: Text is saying, morning, my birthday was on the 24th of May, which was cracker night. For my 10th birthday, we had friends around for a party and cake. Then we would go outside and blow up everybody with two penny bungers.
0: So we're talking about the 70s here, aren't we?
1: Yeah.
0: Surely.
1: I must be. We didn't have firecrackers at all in Western Australia.
0: I think you missed out. I don't know.
1: Did you do
0: Maybe
1: it?
0: We were out on the farm.
1: No, you're not old enough.
0: You know, there was no one else around. I don't know.
1: Pre-made ice cream cakes for us was a 4-litre tub of Neapolitan ice cream tipped out with a bottle of ice cream magic on the top.
0: Do you know, ice cream cakes are underrated, aren't they?
1: Underrated?
0: Well, you just go, oh, let's just go and grab an ice cream cake. They are the best ever. That's what I'm saying. Like, they are the best ever
1: birthday cake, aren't they? Can you still get them?
0: Yeah, well, we get one for every birthday.
1: Oh, do you?
0: Yeah. It's become a tradition, I don't know when, years ago, about 10 years ago in our little family, that we just buy an ice cream cake.
1: Have they got with them, though? Have they got, does it still have that horrible other stuff?
0: What do you mean? Well, oh, the hard stuff that we're talking about,
1: the
0: icing. No, not these days. They have chunks of chocolate in it.
1: Oh, really?
0: Yeah.
1: So they're actually nice.
0: Yeah. Well, my family thinks so.
1: We had I'm going to have a chat with ABC Gippsland. We might do ABC Gippsland after the news. We can't do it? Okay, let's do a minute and a half with ABC Gippsland. My apologies. Zadek Glebonovic joins us. She's one of the producers with ABC Gippsland. My apologies, Zeta.
2: No worries, Trevor. How are you?
1: Very well. Tell us about Swift Creek Bush Nursing.
2: Well, your texter texted in about breaking their arm on their birthday. If they were to do that after hours at Swift Creek, so that's after 9 to 5, they might not get access to medical care because there's reducing hours at Swift Creek Bush Nursing Centre, and it has a lot of locals concerned.
1: Well, you would think that it would as well. And before we go, cutting down road signs, you would think that wouldn't be a very good idea?
2: Definitely not, but people are fed up in Gippsland. Lots of vandals have been going through cutting down road signs in frustration over speed limits changing, even vandals who spray paint over the road signs, changing it from 60 to 80 out at Tyresway. Police have warned that this is actually a criminal offence, but it hasn't stopped people, and there's a petition hoping to change the speed signs back. It's been due to a deteriorating roads, and people are just taking it into their own hands. But once again, police are saying it's a criminal offence.
1: We should remember that. Zeta, thank you very much. I look forward to talking to you again in the future.
2: No worries. Thank you.
1: Thank you, Kate.
0: No worries. And guess what?
1: What?
0: It's my birthday today.
1: Happy birthday.
0: Thank you.
3: Good morning, Tony Matthews with ABC News. More than 30 people have died after an earthquake off the south coast of the Philippines island of Mindanao. Southeast Asia correspondent Tim Swanston reports.
4: The death toll has been climbing after this powerful earthquake hit on Monday morning, rocking the south of the southern Philippines island of Mindanao. It's the strongest earthquake to hit the Philippines this year. Most of those who were injured or killed were hit by collapsing buildings and falling debris, with much of the damage and death toll centred around the city of General Santos. A landslide triggered by the earthquake outside of the city in Sarangani province killed more than a dozen people. Search and rescue efforts are ongoing, with searches taking place in several damaged buildings.
3: A national report is calling for improvements to the way cases of modern slavery are identified and investigated after finding just 1% of reports have resulted in a conviction. The report prepared for the Office of Australia's Anti-Slavery Commissioner has found of about 3,000 cases of modern slavery reported over the last 20 years, just 41 have led to a conviction being recorded. Commissioner Chris Evans says barriers to reporting cases include a lack of community awareness, fear of deportation, and limited access to compensation. He says police and prosecutors need to closely look at how the system could better detect and crack down on cases of modern slavery.
5: Despite the best will in the world, despite strong laws, we're not getting the results. The figures prove that, and unfortunately we're seeing victims not being able to see their perpetrators convicted, not getting any compensation, and really losing faith in our justice system.
3: Draft legislation paving the way for dramatic changes to the National Disability Insurance Scheme is being scrutinised at three Senate hearings this week. More from National Disability Affairs reporter Naz Campanella.
6: The bill proposing amendments to laws governing the NDIS is set to save the federal government around $38 billion over the next 4 years. It includes unprecedented powers for the NDIS minister, more automated decision-making, and expectations parents will provide increased supports. The first of three hearings gets underway today in Melbourne, where witnesses including advocates, NDIS providers, and the Disability Discrimination Commissioner will give evidence. The government has told the ABC the design of the scheme has resulted in its cost blowing out and that the bill will address the structural causes of its growth.
3: China's leader has received a grand welcome during his first visit to North Korea in 7 years. China correspondent Alison Horn has more.
7: China's President Xi Jinping prefers leaders to come to him, most recently the presidents of America and Russia, so it makes this current trip to North Korea, his first in 7 years, even more significant. Welcomed with a military band and jubilant crowd, President Xi then met with North Korean leader Kim Jong-un, China's state media saying ties between the two countries stand at a new historical starting point, but made no mention of whether the pair discussed North Korea's nuclear program.
3: Australian Red Cross Lifeblood is urging people to donate blood and plasma this week as part of National Blood Donor Week. Lifeblood says there's demand for more than 75,000 blood and plasma treatments across the country every year for children alone. It says more donations are needed, particularly for those going through cancer treatment, recovering from trauma, or living with an immune condition. Record crowds turned out at this year's Big Freeze AFL match between Melbourne and Collingwood, honouring the legacy of Neil Danaher and raising money for motor neurone disease. More than 88,000 fans packed the MCG yesterday, the biggest crowd in the event's history. The Fight MND charity says more than 100,000 digital beanies were also donated through its website. And Australia's women's cricketers have beaten England by 5 wickets in a warm-up match for the upcoming T20 World Cup. Spinner Alana King picked up 2 wickets for just 10 runs as England struggled to 6 for 157 off their 20 overs. Australia then reached the target with 10 balls remaining. Looking at the weather, showers and possible afternoon thunderstorms about the Riverina and in the far west. Scattered showers along the far north coast with isolated showers elsewhere. Sydney's weather, a partly cloudy day with a slight chance of a shower and a top of 21. Right now it's 13 degrees on the coast and it's 10 degrees in Penrith. ABC News.
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1: Good morning. The time is 25 to 6, 25 to 4 in Western Australia and 5 minutes after 5 in South Australia and in the Northern Territory. But we can still take your calls about your memories of childhood birthdays from the age of 10. 1300 800 222. We're also going to have a chat with Kerry Russell, who's the principal of Alice Springs School of the Air, which has been operating for 75 years. So if you have been a person that has been taught through School of the Air, 1300 800 222. Tell us about your stories, but as well as that, tell us what it was like to live in a remote area and to be a student of School of the Air. Give us a ring, 1300 800 222. Before we do any of those things, let's find out what's happening in the weather. Misha Mashlak is our duty forecaster this morning. Hi, Misha.
13: Good morning, Trevor. How are you going?
1: Good. Do you remember a 10th birthday or a birthday from childhood?
13: Can't go as far back as my 10th birthday, but I do have a memorable one where it was so my birthday is in early February, so it's usually hot and stinky. so I had a laser tag birthday. And it's like a really awesome venue with like multi-levels and power-ups, and it was all fancy, but it was just so hot in there, so we just stood underneath the blasting fans.
1: you do what you got to do, Misha.
13: Of course.
1: Do what you got to do. Tell us what's happening as far as our weather is concerned.
13: Can do. Starting in Western Australia, we do have 2 cold fronts moving across the southwest of the state, and it's bringing fairly widespread shower activity and isolated thunderstorms across the area. One of the cold fronts is currently brushing the far southwest corner of the state, bringing with it the risk of small hail and gusty conditions along parts of the southern coastline. And this system is also bringing large and powerful surf conditions through the Albany coast up through to the Geraldton coast. There is another cold front leading ahead of us, currently moving through the southern parts of the Gascoyne district and out through the southern interior, with some very sparse thunderstorms at the moment within the cloud band. This one brought a fair amount of rainfall with the thunderstorms in the region, particularly last night, with peak rainfall totals of 50 to 70 millimetres recorded just south of Perth in the last 24 hours up to now. This system will move through to the east of the state, progressing into South Australia, reaching around Adelaide this evening, but with not as much rainfall expected, with the heavier rainfall totals really staying out in the bight over the water. Up in the tropics, we're looking at patchy fog and low cloud across the eastern Arnhem Land, along with some very light shower activity moving across the top end towards the west. A bit further inland, it's a frosty morning through the central deserts before clearing to a sunny day. Over in the east, we've got onshore shower activity continuing across most of the Queensland east coast, extending down into northeast New South Wales. Further inland, a mid-level trough through western New South Wales is bringing light shower activity through the area, moving into northern Victoria as we speak. Later today, a deeper cloud band will develop through the interior of Queensland, and then it will bring a second pulse of showers as well as some thunderstorms as it moves to the south towards northern Victoria this afternoon. In the southeast of the country, it's looking to be another frosty and foggy morning through some of the valleys of Tasmania, eastern Victoria, and up the east coast of New South Wales. The northerly winds in Victoria and Tasmania will pick up later today as the flow strengthens ahead of the cold front that's currently sitting in Western Australia. So it might get a little bit windy through the higher peaks of Victoria and Tassie, as well as through Melbourne. We'll finish off with the capital city forecast. So starting in Perth, we're looking at a cloudy day with a very high chance of showers, becoming less likely early this morning and going for a top of 17. In Adelaide, a mostly sunny day with a medium chance of showers later tonight, going for a top of 20. Partly cloudy in Darwin, going for a top of 31. In Brisbane, a partly cloudy day with a high chance of showers, becoming less likely later this afternoon and evening, going for 22. 21 in Sydney, with partly cloudy conditions and a medium chance of showers. Over in Canberra, partly cloudy with a chance of frost and fog in the early morning, along with a medium chance of showers, most likely in the late morning afternoon, going for a top of 15. In Melbourne, becoming windy, otherwise a mostly sunny day, with a slight chance of a shower this evening, going for 19. And finally, in Hobart, looking at a sunny day and a top of 17.
1: Good on you. Thanks, Misha.
13: Thank you very much. Have a great day.
1: You too. Misha Mashluk, duty forecaster at the Weather Bureau. Childhood birthday parties, the ones that you remember well. Hello, Jeff.
9: Good morning, Trev. How are you going?
1: Tell me about the party.
9: Oh, it's the 7th birthday party, Trevor, in the mid-60s in West Killara, where you could have 7 party invitees, all boys, some from school, some from the footy club. Fairy bread, ice cream cake, homemade sausage rolls, pass the parcel and other games, and then Stewie Yates at sunrise, running across Mum's precious piano in his bare feet with the cover open across the keys. Mum was not happy, Trev. Anyway, I'm just wondering where Stewie is, mate, and whether he actually learnt to play the piano with his fingers.
1: Stewie, if you're out there, did you learn the piano? And did you learn it by perhaps running across it? Or did you actually sit down and play? We'll find out maybe, Jeff.
9: Well, I hope so, Trev. I haven't seen him in a long time.
1: Thanks, Jeff. Good on you, Stewie. Running along the piano. A couple of texts that have come in about the birthday parties that you remember well. Text here saying, when we were kids, our dad would let us blow out the candles on the birthday. Instead, we fetch a cake of soap from the laundry and sat beside the cake arguing and about who would put the candles out. Do you remember it was always important to make sure everybody, especially there are some kids, everybody got a chance of blowing out the candles, and by the time you'd finished, they'd be like 2 centimetres long. Next, we're going to talk about School of the Air. One of the School of the Airs is celebrating 75 years. Have you or were you involved in School of the Air as a kid or as a parent? Why was it so important having School of the Air? If you want to join us in that conversation, 1-300-800-222. Text 0437 774 774.

0: Captain and Tennille with Love and Will Keep Us Together from, I don't know, from about 1975? 74? Sometime around then anyway. If you want to join us as we take a look at School of the Air, if you were a person that was educated through School of the Air or a parent that had a child educated through it and you got any stories to tell or perhaps of how much it's changed over the years, 1300 800 222. 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
0: 75 years the School of the Air has been operating in Alice Springs. We're joined this morning by Kerry Russell, who's the principal of the Alice Springs School of the Air. Happy birthday, Kerry.
2: Oh, thank you very much, Trevor.
0: 75 years, that's a long time, and there must have been some huge changes within School of the Air over that period of time.
2: Yeah, it is extraordinary that a little place in the middle of Australia was the first place in the world to come up with this idea to do a School of the Air so students could learn on over the air all those years ago, and that we're still going strong. And yeah, lots of changes have happened over time, mainly to do with technology. But yeah, we're very proud to be celebrating our 75th.
0: Because many of us will have the image of from watching Skippy, because the Hammonds, they were all brought up with School of the Air. And we have this image of the two-way radio and the conversations happening through the two-way. How is it operated now?
2: Right. Well, most of our students live very remotely, and so they connect via a satellite. And so, yeah, all of our lessons are over the internet through a satellite connection. And, you know, we use a video conferencing platform, and a number of lessons each day the students have with their teachers. So they get to, you know, log in each day for their maths lesson, for literacy, for their integrated subjects, for various electives that we offer. So, yeah, all online in a video conferencing platform, similar to what many people in the world would have experienced during COVID.
0: So that's great. So they can see each other.
2: Yeah, absolutely. Yeah, yes, it's with the improved satellite technology that's been around the last few years, all of the students can have their cameras on all at the same time. And the teacher, obviously, the teacher can be demonstrating some work to them through their overhead camera or sharing their screen. So pretty similar to what many people are familiar with now for online meetings. But actually, for our students, it's really only been a number of years where we could have everyone in the class with their camera on at the same time, and that's been down to improved satellite technology, which has been a game changer for us.
0: I could say it's obvious, but I guess it is in some degree as far as the importance, as far as education is concerned. But what about socially, especially for kids who are in remote areas? I'm not expecting you to go back 75 years at all, Kerry, but from that time as well, there must have been an importance as far as the social integration and feeling part of a community is concerned?
2: Yeah, absolutely. And it's interesting. It's certainly one of the strengths of our school that even though our students and families don't see each other face to face very often at all, there's still that real sense of belonging. And there's no doubt that connecting, obviously, initially on the radio, through the radio and now through satellite, multiple times a day, it absolutely helps build that sense of belonging to a school, connections with your classmates, belonging to a class. There really is a strong sort of family feel at our school. And there's no doubt that being able to initially hear and now hear and see each other throughout the day helps that. And of course, our students, the

0: vast majority, they are learning from their home. Some of them are in a dedicated schoolroom, some are in their lounge room, some at a kitchen table. So, you know, when our teachers are teaching the students, they get to peek into the student's home, because wherever they're sitting, you might see their little brother or sister running around in the background, or things happening out through the window. So, yeah, it's, you know, they're learning in their home. So that's another element to how people learn about each other in our school.
1: Kerry, how does it work though? Does it start like a class, like a school day starts at 9 o'clock and finishes at 3 o'clock, and you have a break for lunch, or do students dip in and out?
0: Well, in theory, Trevor. So in the in the Northern Territory, school starts at 8:30 and finishes at 3. So most of our students do have classes at 8:30, so they don't have online lessons all day long. Mm-hmm. That would be too much screen time, but they certainly have a schoolwork that they need to complete that takes up basically a school day every day. They have to be there for their online lessons. The rest of the day is a bit flexible, but there is quite a bit of work for them to do in their follow-up tasks after their online lessons. So there's definitely flexibility where students can pop out and help outside or do something or catch up later on. But generally, most of our students are in the home classroom from 8:30 to 3. But, you know, if they get their work done a bit earlier and they've got no online classes in the afternoon, then they can definitely leave before that. It's sort of case by case. But, you know, sometimes our students won't be there. They do still go out and help their parents in mustering, and then they might catch up later on with their schoolwork. They might, mum and dad might get them to do a bit of school on the Saturday or Sunday or something. There's flexibility, but it's a full day of school that, you know, is provided for them every day, and that the vast majority of them do. They're hard workers, our students.
1: We're joined this morning by Kerry Russell, who's the principal of the Alice Springs School of the Air, and we're taking a look at School of the Air, of which 75 years is being celebrated in Alice Springs. Nigel joins us. Hello, Nigel.
2: Good morning, Trevor. How are you?
1: Good. Did you do School of the Air?
2: Yeah, we grew up on a property near Ivanhoe in Western New South Wales. Well, I'm still here. I was one of 10 kids, so we all did School of the Air from Broken Hill. That was in my older brothers and sisters in the 70s, and me and the younger ones in the 70s and 80s.
1: What was significant about it, Nige?
2: The thing was, I suppose, this is probably a bit of a function of us being a big family too out the property. We didn't get away much, so yeah. Our playmates were our siblings, sort of thing, because once a year you would go to the Broken Hill, nearly everyone did, for the you had a sports day and a choral festival, like you'd practice singing a song over the HF radio for the few weeks beforehand,
1: yeah.
2: And you'd do a performance there. But you didn't really see many of your peers or your classmates, and it's, I don't know if it always worked, but there was a bit of a perception, and I think it was a bit of a reality, that you'd form a view on whether someone was likely to be a mate of yours, or, you know, whether they gelled the same as you, just by hearing the sound of their voice over the airwaves.
1: Yeah. Look, a couple of things there, Kerry. Do you still have meetings, or try and bring the students who are members of the Alice Springs one together once a year?
0: Yeah, definitely. No, it's actually four times a year. So once every term, our students and families come into Alice Springs. And, yeah, that is definitely a highlight for everyone to have all their classes together. So the students are with their teachers, with their classmates, get to do some in-person in-class learning, but also lots of other fun activities. And as Nigel said, definitely a sports day is definitely a highlight every year.
1: When you take a look at that and how it operates and through the year, are we talking about from prep through to year 12, or how does it work that way?
0: So our school is from preschool, which is in their territory. That's 2 years before year one, so maybe your prep, I don't know. Preschool all the way through to year 9. Mm-hmm. And then if any students are continuing on with distance education, there's another school in the Northern Territory that's based in Darwin, and that is senior secondary for distance ed, so year 10, 11 and 12. In saying that, many of our students do go to boarding school, so they'll leave the Northern Territory and head interstate and attend a boarding school for their high school years, or for part of their high school years. That's been a long-standing family tradition for many of them.
1: Kerry, what are the challenges with remote learning?
0: I think there's a couple. Like, technology is obviously the game changer and the lifesaver

0: For us, but as we know, there's always challenges with technology, and just not being able to be face to face with the students. So, in order to provide the support, like teachers do amazing teaching during online lessons, but as I said before, there's quite a bit of time during the school day where the students are doing their follow-up activities, and the primary students have someone in the home classroom with them. That's someone who the parents provide, who do an amazing job supporting our students. But most of them aren't teachers, aren't trained educators. And so sometimes we just sort of wish we could somehow transport ourselves to the home classroom and help students who need a bit of help with their follow-up activity. I mean, our teachers are always available via email or phone, but it's not the same. So just not being there, with everyone the way you would in a mainstream class, that's probably the main thing. And yeah, as I said before, if technology fails or it's a bit glitchy or something, you're doing a lesson and something's interfering with it, so it's hard to hear what the students are saying, or they can't hear you sometimes. Generally, though, it's pretty good. The technology has definitely improved to make it much easier than it was.
1: And how about the students themselves? Do they find that and that they do well within these guys? Because I guess, but shouldn't necessarily happen. But there's always the conversations about whether or not within certain education environments that kids do well and they flourish. Is it something that you notice within what you do, Kerry?
0: Yeah, definitely. Our
1: Academically, I
0: students
1: guess.
0: do, Our students do well, and when they head off to schools, once they finish with ours, whether it's another distance ed school or a mainstream school, boarding school or somewhere in town, we hear reports that they are going very well. Like they get well educated, even though it's obviously an unconventional way. They're well supported at home. Like I said, they've got an adult with them, a home tutor who's helping them, and yeah, they do well. And our classes are generally smaller just because it's, that's sort of the nature of distance ed in a remote place, not a lot of people out on the land. So yeah, I am very pleased to say they go really well.
1: I mean, I guess the teachers have got the benefit as well that they don't have to worry too much about discipline because that can be sorted out at home.
0: Well, there is that benefit as well. And our students are, by and large, incredibly well behaved. When they come into town those 4 times a year as well, they're just so happy just to see each other and be together, be doing fun activities, that we don't have any problems. They're just super lovely kids.
1: Super love. Of course they are, because most of them are, Kerry. What are the challenges for you as a principal?
0: Well, when we live in a small place in the territory, recruiting staff, when people leave and go interstate sometimes, and just recruiting staff. But that's not just specific to our school. That's just a general thing, actually, for teaching often all over the world at the moment. But in saying that, we are very fortunate that we are fully staffed and mostly fully staffed. But sometimes it's a bit stressful when someone's about to go. Yeah, and it's just like I said, not being with the students all the time. Sometimes you're like, oh, I wonder if they need some more help here, or I wonder what's going on. But yeah, generally it's such a lovely place to work, and we've got such supportive families, and as I said, great kids and really experienced, dedicated teachers. It's a joy to work at our school.
1: Kerry, we're about a minute away from the news. I was just wondering with that, though, with the teachers that you have, so they still all need to be based in Alice Springs as well?
0: They need to be based in the territory. Yes, in order to work in the Northern Territory as a teacher, you do need to be living in the territory. And the vast majority of ours are in Alice Springs because we want the teachers there when the students come in for those times throughout the year. We've got one or two who have moved to Darwin, still in the Northern Territory. But yes, they do need to be here. The idea is that they're here in Alice, and then we're all together. It's just easier for professional learning and supporting each other. And occasionally their students pop in between those contact events as well, if their families are in town for business or something. So we get to catch up with them then. So yeah, we're all here together in Alice.
1: Such a rich history and such a significant form of education throughout the country. Thank you very much for joining us.
0: Oh, thank you. It was a pleasure.
1: Kerry Russell, who's the principal of Alice Springs School of the Air, 75 year. That's their birthday. It's news time.
2: When you need the details.
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0: It's 6 o'clock. Good morning. Tony Matthews with ABC News. More than 30 people have been killed following an earthquake off the south coast of the Philippine islands of Mindanao. Southeast Asia correspondent Tim Swanston reports.
1: Authorities are continuing to assess the damage from a powerful earthquake which hit the south of the southern Philippines island of Mindanao yesterday morning, including the coastal city of General Santos. Philippines President Ferdinand Marcos Jr. has ordered the suspension of schools in the area and has directed disaster response agencies to immediately get to work. Search and rescue efforts are ongoing, with searches taking place in several damaged buildings. At least several dozen people have been killed, some by collapsing buildings and falling debris, while a landslide caused by the earthquake killed at least 13 people.
0: A senior New South Wales police officer says a recent escalation in Sydney's gangland war is the beginning of a new era of disorganised crime. Authorities are on high alert after Saturday's drive-by shooting at a funeral venue in southwest Sydney, targeting the family of a slain crime boss. Assistant Commissioner Scott Cook has told ABC Stateline the emergence of contract criminals is leading to more brazen attacks.
2: The sophisticated organised crime groups often use violence in a targeted way. That's not what we see these days. There's been a significant shift in the way that organised crime is operating in New South Wales, and those changes mean that we're moving into an era of disorganised crime where people who are not experienced criminals are becoming involved.
0: A national report has found victims of modern slavery are being let down by gaps in Australia's criminal justice system. Gavin Coote reports.
3: There have been more than 3,000 reports of modern slavery and human trafficking made to the Australian Federal Police over the last 20 years. But a report prepared for the Office of the Australian Anti-Slavery Commissioner says only about 1% of those cases have resulted in convictions. Commissioner Chris Evans says there needs to be more accountability for offenders.
4: We have to do much better at making sure it's prosecuted and victims get the justice they deserve.
3: The report also recommends an increase in support and compensation for victims.
0: Israel and Iran have agreed to suspend direct attacks against each other, but both insist they're poised to open fire at a moment's notice. Middle East correspondent Matthew Doran reports.
5: For more than 12 hours, there was a real fear the fragile ceasefire had been torn up. Iran launched around 30 missiles at Israel in protest over its attacks against claimed Hezbollah targets in southern Lebanon and the Lebanese capital Beirut, and Israel returned fire hitting sites across Iran. But after multiple waves of strikes, Iran's Central Military Command announced it had made its point, and the Israeli Prime Minister Benjamin Netanyahu followed suit soon after. However, Israel is continuing its attacks in Lebanon, and Iran says ongoing aggression by Israel over its northern border could prompt far harsher attacks in the near future.
0: Beekeepers are warning that Australia is sleepwalking into a food crisis as varroa mite destroys hives needed to pollinate crops. Victorian beekeepers say they're losing more than half their hives to the insecticide-resistant pest. A recent study warns the pollination sector may not have enough hives to support crops that rely on bees. Pure Pollination's James Brownlee says the issue has moved beyond a beekeeper's issue and food shortages are no longer a distant risk. The former Roosters, Warriors and Parramatta forward Kane Evans has become just the second NRL player in history to come out as gay. The 34-year-old says that he's gone public after years of addiction and homelessness as he tried to hide his identity. Evans has told Nine it's a huge relief and he's hoping his own battle can help others.
6: I've been fighting a war within, you know, since I was about 15 years old, and it's not sustainable. And, you know, I was sleeping in parks, doing drugs. But I know that there's people that are struggling with the same struggle that I've gone through.
0: And if you or someone you know needs someone to talk to, you can call Lifeline on 13 11 14. To the weather for New South Wales, showers and possible afternoon thunderstorms about the Riverina and in the far west, scattered showers along the far north coast with isolated showers elsewhere. Sydney's weather, a partly cloudy day, the slight chance of a shower and a top of 21. Right now it's 12 degrees on the coast, 10 in Penrith, and the humidity is on 94%. ABC News, the time now, 6:05.
7: Good morning. Welcome to AM. I'm Melissa Clark in Canberra, coming to you from Ngunnawal country and acknowledging other custodians. Iran and Israel have announced they're halting direct attacks against each other after more than 12 hours of exchanging fire in an episode which threatened to plunge the Middle East back into all-out war. However, it isn't an end to the fighting altogether, with both Iran and Israel saying their fingers remain on the trigger, particularly if the situation in Lebanon deteriorates further. From Jerusalem, Middle East correspondent Matthew Doran reports.
5: Warning sirens ring out across the holy city, followed by the sound of Israel's air defences picking Iranian missiles out of the sky. For the first time in almost 2 months, Iran fired upon Israel, angry about the Israeli military's conduct in Lebanon, attacking the Iranian-backed Hezbollah in the south of the country and in the capital, Beirut. The Israeli military says around 30 missiles were launched by Iran at Israel, and in turn it launched strikes across Iran, targeting the country's air defence systems and a petrochemical plant in the south, not far from the border with Iraq. Anxiety swept across the Middle East with a deep fear that these were the opening salvos of the second act in this war and amounted to the tearing up of the fragile ceasefire between the US, Israel and Iran. But then, an announcement on Iranian state TV. A statement read out from the country's central military command that Iranian attacks on Israel had delivered their desired message and Iran would hold fire for now. But the trigger point for more strikes was made abundantly clear.
8: If aggression and malicious acts continue, including in southern Lebanon, much harsher and more crushing actions will follow.
5: The declaration followed a post from the US President Donald Trump on his Truth Social platform, saying Israel and Iran were pursuing an immediate ceasefire and that final negotiations on a peace deal with Iran were proceeding, subject to what the president warned was ignorance or stupidity getting in the way.
9: Over the past day, Iran and Hezbollah tried to force upon us a new equation, and that equation is intolerable and unacceptable to me.
5: Israel's Prime Minister Benjamin Netanyahu issued a video statement soon after.
9: They thought they could fire at Israel from Lebanese and Iranian territory and that we wouldn't respond. Well, that did not happen and it will not happen. Not on my watch. As I have done for decades, I stand firmly by our right to act against our enemies.
5: And the fighting isn't over. Israel quickly issuing evacuation warnings in Lebanon, seen as displacement orders by the local population, ahead of strikes in places such as the ancient city of Tyre. In turn, Hezbollah drones were also launched at northern Israeli communities. The US ambassador to Lebanon, Michel Issa, met with the Lebanese president, Joseph Aoun, and speaker of the Lebanese parliament, Nabi Berri, the latter man often described as an ally of Hezbollah. Speaking to the media afterwards, the ambassador tried to allay concerns of the community that the situation will deteriorate further, insisting it was on the White House's agenda.
10: Everything that's happening in Washington is in Lebanon's interest. Since when have you heard an American president mention Lebanon every day? He's even nearly clashed with Netanyahu because of Lebanon.
5: Tensions on display, with the region on edge. This is Matthew Doran in Jerusalem, reporting for AM.
7: Back home, major changes to the National Disability Insurance Scheme aimed at saving the federal government $38 billion over 4 years are being scrutinised this week in Senate hearings. The cuts to the scheme include giving broader powers to the NDIS minister, more automated decision-making, and expectations parents will shoulder more of the burden of providing for their child's needs. More from National Disability Affairs reporter Naz Campanella.
11: Where's your music?
12: Deanne Burrow's son Brody loves music and using his bike, which has been modified to suit his disabilities. The 16-year-old wheelchair user lives with multiple complex conditions, including intellectual disability and autism.
11: So we do everything for Brody, pretty much 24/7.
12: Ms. Burrows understands caring for Brody is her responsibility as a parent, but she also knows she needs help. Currently, the NDIS provides support workers to feed, bathe and communicate with him, all of which has improved Brody's quality of life and helping Deanne manage her own burnout. With the NDIS now costing $50 billion a year, sweeping changes to the scheme have been proposed to reduce the cost by around $38.2 billion over the next 4 years. The bill making those changes possible has been slammed by disability advocates and some legal experts. One amendment will see parents take on

0: minister greater powers to reduce funding for categories of support to ensure the scheme's financial sustainability. Principal solicitor from the Villa Manta Disability Rights Legal Service, Naomi Anderson, is worried this has the potential to change the way the NDIS works.
1: It would allow this and any future minister effectively to have the pin to the bank account for the NDIS. Any time that they need to shore up a budget, they could just go and strip more funding out of the NDIS. These proposed changes are staggering, and the community's had just on 2 weeks to respond to what is effectively 400 pages of material stripping away their rights.
0: A government spokesperson says the NDIS will still be the biggest social program the government has outside of the aged pension and still the centrepiece of the most comprehensive suite of supports for people with disability. It says it's treating as a matter of urgency the need to provide parents with a more suitable system of support, and the bill is compatible with human rights. The inquiry into the bill will run for the next 3 days and report by June the 16th. The government wants the legislation passed as soon as possible, but is facing opposition from the Coalition and Greens, so changes may be required to secure their support.
2: Naz Campanella there. The influx of investments in the country's data centres is buoying the national economy, but there are growing concerns that profits generated at such centres will eventually flow offshore. Independent Senator David Pocock is today publicly questioning what Australians stand to gain from the dozens of energy-hungry data centres flagged for construction. Oliver Gordon reports.
3: Australia is going through a data centre boom, but with at least 162 centres already built and more than 90 projects in development, Senator David Pocock is calling for more assurances.
4: I want to know how Australians are actually going to benefit from it.
3: ATO data shows some companies involved in the Australian data centre sector are generating hundreds of millions of dollars in income but paying no tax in Australia. There are multiple reasons companies pay no tax, and the ABC isn't suggesting the companies have not met their obligations. But Senator Pocock wants to ensure the government has the tax and environmental settings right.
4: And until the government is actually willing to step up and say, hang on, we have something here in Australia that you really want, and if you are going to come and do business here, you have to, one, actually pay tax here in Australia, and two, have some very firm guarantees around things like energy usage, water usage, that Australians are not going to have to pay the price of hosting this infrastructure.
3: Outside the US, Australia is emerging as the premier destination for data centre development and investment. Billions are flowing into the sector, buoying the Australian economy. But like Senator Pocock, independent economist Saul Eslake wants to ensure the mistakes of the past aren't repeated.
5: Big tech companies operating in Australia have a fairly well-established track record of not paying much tax on the revenue which they generate and instead using various contrivances to transfer profits on the revenue they generate to low-tax jurisdictions offshore.
3: The scale of the investment is being compared to the mining boom of the 2010s. But Saul Eslake says the financing of this boom is different.
5: The involvement of private credit, which is a rather more opaque form of financing, one of the risks, I think, in the context of the data centre boom that now seems to be unfolding in Australia, is how sustainable the financing of that investment might prove to be.
3: The federal government's released a set of expectations for AI infrastructure developers, calling on them to underwrite new renewable power supply and invest in Australian jobs. The expectations are non-binding, but the government says it will prioritise proposals most closely aligned with them. In a statement, a spokesperson for Minister for Industry Tim Ayres has said multinational companies making a profit in Australia should pay tax on these profits.
2: Oliver Gordon reporting, and that's early AM for today. Just briefly in finance, watching the Australian dollar, it's lower. It's buying 70.4 US cents. I'm Melissa Clark. The time now, it's 6:15.
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7: Good morning, Amelia Bernasconi with you this morning across ABC New South Wales. Coming up on the Rural Report today, seems like there's new tech popping up left, right and centre, but unless the data captured can be read, understood and is useful in making decisions, I guess it's not really useful at all. But there has been a successful weather network. It's expanding across more of New South Wales. Those details soon.

0: Also today...
1: I was in the States 3 years ago and they were selling out of hats and cowboy gear and they said the Yellowstone effect. Everyone wanted to be a cowboy, which is cool.
0: And it's not just the customers looking to saddlers and leather workers, but there's a whole new wave of young people turning to the trade. Stay with me for those stories between now and 6:30. But first today, we continue to celebrate those who have been recognised for what they do across regional New South Wales. Riverina farmer and consultant Mary Hoodless has been recognised in the King's Birthday Honours with a member of the Order of Australia for her service to regional development and to the communities of the Riverina and Murray regions. She's the founder and director of Karoo Consultancy and was deeply involved in the recovery after the Jingellic fires in 2020, and she's certainly been an advocate around drought support and recovery too. David Claughton spoke with Mary Hoodless AM as her family was gathering to mark the occasion.
2: Their support's been unbelievable and just enabled me to be able to achieve and work alongside so many people and communities, organisations and services. And I'm incredibly proud to be a member of the Jingellic community that's always steps forward, both to celebrate in good times and get on with activities. And then in tough times like the bushfires, we all work together to achieve the best for our community.
3: And you're a farmer there, aren't you?
2: Yes.
3: Tell me about your property.
2: So we have a beef enterprise here and we're commercial Angus herd, and we're very proud of what we achieve and very excited that we've had some rain and the season's looking much brighter than the previous couple.
3: Oh, great. How much did you get?
2: So this last week we've got 70-odd mil and I think that's we could have even increased on that, but it was great rain, soaking rain, and it'll be good to see our waterways start to take up some of that moisture with future rain.
3: Did you get any water in your dams?
2: Not much runoff at all. We need a big winter to get the runoff to fill our dams and our waterways and to get water back into the Upper Murray because it's been a very tough few seasons.
3: Yes. And are you out of drought then now?
2: I would never say you're out of drought. You've had a good spring because you need to be able to get the reserves back in that you had, the fodder reserves, and that's what we look forward to, being able to replenish silage and hay going forward. We were using silage that had been in pits for over 20 years. That's all gone now. And we have a small amount that we were able to conserve last year, but we've already opened a pit and finished it for this last autumn because the autumn was fairly tough here.
3: And it's been 6 years since the fires in Jingellic. How's the recovery going from the fires?
2: Well, I think the recovery has been ongoing for all of us, for many, especially we've certainly had the fires, then we had COVID, then we had very poor prices for our cattle. So the commodity prices were an all-time low. That was followed by drought over 2 years, two plus years, and we're just coming out of that. The commodity prices are good, but you've had to be able to hold on to your stock and be able to feed them and adapt to the new and changing environment so that, containment feeding, so you're resting your paddocks and kind of managing things differently and adapting to new and innovative ideas to conserve your ground cover to make sure that you're ready for that rain event and that the grass will grow.
3: Mm. And in terms of the drought policy, do you think the state government and the federal government should be looking at things differently there?
2: I certainly think drought policy needs to be revisited. Drought needs to be considered a natural disaster like all other disasters, even though it's slow and it creeps up. But we did feel left behind, and I think our different jurisdictions across states became a barrier. So Victoria were supported in different ways to what New South Wales graziers were. So when for us, 6 kilometres away, we're getting people having different support than what we were not getting in New South Wales. So I do think we need national approach to drought and that we need to really engage with our grassroots farmers developing that policy and revisiting the policy.
0: Jingellic farmer and agri-consultant Mary Hoodless AM. She's been recognised this week with a member of the Order of Australia for her service to regional development and the communities around the Riverina and Murray regions. She was speaking there with David Claughton. It's 6:20. You're listening to The Rural Report. Now, we know working at the hands of Mother Nature can certainly have its challenges. So to have as much intel as you can to make decisions, I'm sure, is always welcome. Well, the Farming Forecaster, have you been on this website? It's been around for a couple of years in parts of New South Wales, but it's about to expand into the Northern Tablelands. It shows things like rainfall, soil moisture and temperature, as well as showing historic comparisons to help predict pasture growth. Phil Graham, formerly of the New South Wales DPA,

0: API has been one of the driving forces behind the Farming Forecaster.
1: We've been working with producer groups for 10 or 15 years now with this sort of technology. So what's the technology? On one side, we've got a moisture probe that's in the ground, which is giving us up-to-date data. So that gets updated about four times a day. And then on the other side is the pasture forecast, which is done from models. There was a model CSIRO developed back in the 1990s called GrassGrow. It's something I've used with producer groups for 25 years. So it's solid. It does a good job. It gives us information we can't get otherwise. And you made the comment about historical data. So when you look at the right-hand side, you've got 30 years of historical data of what pastures are done in that environment across very dry years to wet years. And then it's also giving you what's happening this year. So the pasture probe is telling us what is happening right now. We've just had rain around the state. How much did that change the moisture profile? So producers get updates of what's going on. And then the other side is this, given where we are now, what's the potential for the next 3 or 4 months in terms of pasture?
0: But also on that historical front, it gives such a snapshot to producers. I was at an event recently that Hunter Local Land Services hosted, and they showed the comparisons. This was before the big rain. We had a snap dry spell at the back end of 2023. They also showed comparisons to 2019. So people can, you know, think of what they did in real terms during those droughts and dry spells, knowing what the data is showing them right here and now. It might feel worse, but in the soil it might not quite be as bad as they think.
1: That's a very, very accurate comment. Our memory of what soil moisture conditions were like 1 or 2 years ago is very wonky, is very biased. But the probe data, because we store up to 5 years' data on the site, the probe data is exactly accurate. That's what it was like. It's not relying on your memory to think what it's like. You just go there and you see what it's like. In quite a few occasions, I've been with producer groups that say, oh, geez, we're so dry this year. Then we'd go and look at the site. Well, actually, we're not. We've got more moisture in the soil than we had this time last year or the year before.
0: And it's all about equipping people with the right information to make informed decisions, because in those challenging years, whether it's too wet or too dry, making decisions is critical, but it can be really hard to know, you know, how heavily to destock, for example.
1: Oh, look, we've got a great case study of 2023 and, you know, potentially 2023 was almost a mirror of what we're hearing now into 2026. And I was with producers in the Harden District who themselves felt they were going to be okay, but there was so much outside noise coming in that it was going to be a terrible spring. They were starting to doubt themselves. We sat down, we looked at the data, and what the data said, even if spring is dry, you're going to be okay because you'd had a brilliant winter, had good soil moisture, and you had a lot more pasture than you normally had. And the program just gave them that confidence to say, no, we'll be right. It's not going to be brilliant, but we're going to be okay, which is exactly what it turned out to be.
0: Yeah, wow. And all this information is coming to the Northern Tablelands very soon. A grant to the New England Landcare Group to help with the establishment of the Farming Forecaster Network up there. So you work with Landcare groups, local land services, and of course farmers who are hosting that monitoring equipment as well. So perks if you're the one hosting the soil probes, you know exactly what's going on. But I know you break down things like soil type, so people in the district can I guess compare apples and apples rather than apples and oranges to try and get the most detailed information for them.
1: Look, the one thing we've learned over time is that you can put a range of probes in an area, there'll be different soil types, there'll be different enterprises, a range of differences we see in geographical reasons. But when you go onto the site at one particular time, it's incredible how the information you're getting from all those sites gives you the same story. So people think, oh, well, it only applies to, you know, I can't look at it because I'm 5K down the road. You might be 5K down the road, but it will give you a lot of information that is very, very relevant to your own place. So it can provide regional information. And, you know, we've had it going for under the this guys now for 5 years, producers have got confidence once they look at it for a while and they suddenly realise, actually, this is relevant to me. It's just not relevant to that place, but it actually is telling me something about my place I didn't understand.
0: Phil Graham, the Director of Graham Advisory, speaking there about the Farming Forecaster website, which is now expanding up into the Northern Tablelands. If you are interested in more information or even hosting some of that monitoring equipment,

0: If you reach out to New England Land Care Network or Glenrac, they should be able to help you out.
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0: To the weather now. The weather situation, there is a strong high-pressure system over the western Tasman Sea. It's slowly drifting eastwards, while a trough is developing about the state's far west, directing tropical moisture inland. Wet conditions are forecast for much of the state midweek as the trough heads northeast before it starts to weaken later in the week. Now, today's forecast, areas of morning fog in the east, more widespread across the Hunter Valley, some patchy morning frost on the southern ranges as well. Scattered showers and possible afternoon thunderstorms about the Riverina and far west today. Scattered showers along the far north coast as well, and some isolated showers elsewhere. Daytime temperatures above average today, and your breakfast teams will have more comprehensive local weather for you after the 6:30 news. Right now, though, you are listening to the Rural Report. Amelia Bernasconi with you at 26 past 6. Now, in rural Australia, there are many trades that have found it difficult in recent times to attract young blood. From furriers to hat makers and blacksmiths, these are the kinds of trades that sometimes get forgotten. Troy Welsh is a custom saddle maker from Queensland and also the president of the Saddlers and Harness Makers Association of Australia. He spoke with Lara Webster at the Cutting Horse Futurity in Tamworth to talk about the resurgence he's finally seeing in the saddle making and leatherwork world.
2: It's actually a resurgence. Like, this is my 33 year building saddles, and I was lucky enough to do a trade of one of the best in the country at the time, Eddie Powell. And we were a little bit niche market at that stage, but now there's a whole resurgence of the Western industry and people are wanting to go back to doing things with their hands. And I'm the current president of the Australian Saddle Makers Association, so we're trying to, enhance that, support them, get the older guys together and, almost a mentorship, really, in what we do.
3: When did you first start to really notice that resurgence?
2: I reckon probably a little bit pre-COVID. Everyone talks about this COVID thing. It wasn't really the case. More so because, as you know, I'm here for the nutrient sale every year with me booth and then the cut and futurity. And that's my main market, is them two markets of making saddles for these guys. So it is a very niche market. I don't really cater to I do if they want, but we're a bit higher end price-wise. But I saw a lot of people starting to get interested, and I was in the States 3 years ago and they were selling out of hats and cowboy gear, and they said the Yellowstone effect. Everyone wanted to be a cowboy, which is cool. Like, I told my daughter, I said, if I keep being a cowboy, which I've done my whole life, I knew it'd get cool again. And I was right. But yeah, so I've seen a lot of, and it's a great for people to, get that pride of using their hands. Like, as people making belts, back to the old, like when I was a kid in the early 70s and 80s, like that was a cool thing to do, where we made everything ourselves.
3: When you look at that resurgence and what you're seeing happening, you mentioned, you're hoping to kind of create some mentorship for the young ones coming through. Do you think there is a place for more of a professional kind of mentorship program in the industry?
2: Yeah, there is. I mean, we've approached the government and the government have approached us, and there's just not enough of us to warrant any sort of special attention. There's a thing called, I think it's Lost Trades, and I think there's about 80 or 90 of us. Like, you'd probably put the blacksmiths, hat makers, all in that trade. There's just not enough of us for the government to worry about. But we're still strong in it, We're working with people, and especially through the Saddlers Association. You can Google that and you can see the different saddlers in your area that, that are reputable. There's like a lot of people out there might hang the shingle up on Facebook but aren't real reputable and they run into strife. So we're trying to be recognisable.
0: Troy Welsh there. He's a custom saddle maker from Queensland, also the president of the Saddlers and Harness Makers Association of Australia. Speaking there with Lara Webster. We're heading up to the news on ABC Local Radio. If you want more rural news at any time, jump on the ABC Rural website. There's a great feel-good story up there this morning about Western New South Wales grazier Doug Harrison. He's got his pet chihuahua and a trusty gopher, and at 97, won't slow down. Have a good day. It's 6:30.
4: Good morning, Hannah Ross with ABC North Coast News. A Canadian tourist is recovering in hospital after he was viciously assaulted in Byron Bay on Sunday night, just one day after arriving in the town. Kath Adams reports.
5: Police are appealing for information after a 28-year-old man was left with a fractured skull, bleeding on the brain and

0: spinal injuries following an assault at around 11:40 p.m. It is believed that prior to the incident, the man was drinking alcohol in a park on Johnson Street with five other males not known to him. Two of them are believed to be teenagers. After the assault, the tourist fled to bushland before flagging down police and was later transferred from Byron Bay to Tweed Valley Hospital in a serious but stable condition. Anyone with information about the incident is urged to contact Byron Bay Police or Crime Stoppers.
1: A Clarence Valley woman who is still wondering where her teen sweetheart went 40 years ago hopes a new inquiry changes attitudes. A New South Wales Upper House inquiry into unsolved murders and long-term missing persons cases opens in Bowral this week. Joanne Greensill says her boyfriend Andrew Inglis was never seen again after driving away from a Yamba caravan park on Boxing Day 1985. Ms Greensill says she hopes to speak at the Grafton Inquiry hearing next month about the need for better resources for adult missing persons investigations.
2: There was no investigation. Part of that was possibly driven by his family, and I'm not family, so that makes me a little bit on the outside looking in. But I'm pretty sure I was probably the last person to speak to him that night, and I've never been contacted by New South Wales Police.
1: Disability advocates say proposed changes to the NDIS will reduce the quality of life for participants by stripping back individualised supports in favour of automated assessments. Stevie Langhausen from Disabled People Against Cuts will speak against the Securing the NDIS for Future Generations bill at today's public Senate hearing. He says as a dad and a wheelchair user, proposed 50% cuts to social and community participation supports are among the changes that will harm the community.
3: Legislation actually removes the idea of individualisation from the principles of NDIS planning, and it also opens the floodgates for automated and algorithmic decision making from who gets onto the scheme to what kinds of supports are given to people once they're already on.
1: The developer of a major housing project near Lennox Head is confident the plan will go ahead despite the council placing a stop clock on the development. Lachie McLeod reports.
4: Developers of the proposed Saltwood at Kinvara development told the ABC a stop clock is not unusual and is triggered when a council asks for additional information about an application. Ballina Shire Council has requested additional flood modelling and some further background on environmental and ecological matters. The development includes 2,500 dwellings over a 15 to 20 year time frame across 440 hectares. The developers have been given an extension until June 12th to supply the additional information. The application will ultimately be determined by the Northern Regional Planning Panel.
1: Director of Planning and Environmental Health Matthew Wood says the council paused the development application process to make sure it doesn't miss any major details which could cause the community problems further down the line.
5: Particularly in the early stages of a new release area, because it sets the tone going forward. We need to make sure that the infrastructure planning is right, the environmental issues are properly mapped out, things like water management, stormwater flooding are properly dealt with, so that the design from the beginning sets a positive tone going forward.
1: Richmond Valley Council says roads, stormwater and sewer infrastructure projects are high on its agenda for the coming financial year, but securing federal and state funding is a key to progress. The council expects its 2026-2027 capital works program to cost around $70 million, including $20 million set aside for Evans Head and Casino sewage treatment plants and $7 million for disaster recovery projects. General Manager Vaughan McDonald says government grants are getting harder and harder to secure.
6: It's definitely a tightening environment, but we'll continue to work with government for opportunities, look at borrowing, but ultimately we also have to work with our ratepayers and other businesses in our area to see whether they're up for paying a little bit more to continue with the levels of service that we've been able to provide.
1: And a $100 million program designed to offer flood-free land and housing following the 2022 floods has put its first properties on the market. The 23-lot Mount Pleasant housing development in Ganellabar will give priority to people who accepted a buyback and registered for the lands program. ABC News.
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9: Good morning and

0: How was your long weekend for the King's birthday? Some people saying not long enough. But tell us about what you got up to. Did you go anywhere, any long drives, see anything cool over the weekend? I saw the yacht that had run aground in Ballina on Flat Rock, but I saw it over at Sharps Beach. They must have dragged it over. I went for a rainy swim on Sunday, and a lot of people still taking photos of this yacht because it is so big. I wonder if you've seen it there this morning. If it's still there, let us know. Or if you want to tell us about something cool you saw over the long weekend and your travels, let us know. Our text line 0467 922 684. Today, we interrogate a Northern Rivers housing development that has some locals concerned about extra flooding. It's near a road that floods so often, it has its own Facebook page called Is Ross Lane Open? At 7:15, hear Ballina Council's comment on Saltwood at Kinvara. Weatherman Steve Simons from Tabulum has today's forecast for you after 7:30. It started raining again after a very nice stretch of sunshine. Some people say, well, that's just the way it goes. I would have liked a little bit more sun, but anyway. Mark from Bentley says it's wet again, 12 mil here from the weekend, 10 on Sunday and 2 yesterday. And up next, did your kids have to go to bed with Big Dog?
1: Good night, Big Dog. Good night, girls and boys. Sweet dreams.
0: This character would come on TV about 7:30 at night and send children to bed. You're about to meet a local who used to don the Big Dog suit. You'll never guess who it is. 23 minutes to 7 here on ABC North Coast.

0: north and a high chance of showers for today, most likely later this morning. Light winds and daytime maximum temperatures in the low 20s. The northern tablelands partly cloudy with fog and a medium chance of showers, most likely later this morning and this afternoon, with winds blowing northeast southeasterly and temperatures between 14 and 20 degrees for the northern tablelands. Let me know how you went with your rainfall over the weekend. John from Mullum Creek had 13 millimetres fall for the whole weekend and says it's cloudy at his place right now with heavy cloud along the coast and looks like he might get some more showers today. I reckon you will.
1: Who does that?
0: Today for Who Does That, you're going to meet an antique and vintage trader, Adam Bailey. He runs Two Ravens Antique and Vintage in Lismore, a treasure trove of collectibles and vintage finds located downtown on Keene Street. Good. Ooh, that was a weird one.
2: Good morning.
0: Startled myself there, taking a breath in. Adam, good morning. Welcome for Who Does That.
2: Good morning. How are you?
0: Yeah, good. Thank you, I think. Good.
2: Yep.
0: Alive and kicking. And you are hanging up. Well, tell us what you're doing with Two Ravens.
2: Well, it was a hard decision, as some people have seen the post, is I am closing, and it has been a hard decision. It's a health issue, not a financial issue, because I love Lismore and I wish I could stay, but it's just time to move on and enjoy a bit more life instead of working 7 days a week, because it's a big job.
0: So no more antiques for you?
2: No more Two Ravens in Lismore, no, unfortunately. So, but, you know, who knows?
0: Stay tuned.
2: Stay tuned. There might be something, but, yeah, something a little bit easier.
0: So I met you the other night and you told me something very interesting, which is that you used to play Big Dog.
3: Well, boys and girls, Big Dog's had another exciting day. Perhaps it's time for Big Dog to say goodnight to all his friends and go to bed.

0: Good night, big dog. Good night, girls and boys. Sweet dreams.
1: Pulled that one out of the archives. You might have been a more recent big dog.
2: Yeah, well, I was there probably late to mid-90s and then into the 2000s. So 9 years I did big dog live shows all around from Newcastle to the Gold Coast. And it was a lot of fun. A lot of fun.
1: Big Dog was Channel 9's answer to Prime Possum, although I'm not sure who came first.
2: Well, I think we came first. It's very unusual to do an interview because Big Dog didn't talk. So this is this is quite
1: an exclusive
2: insider
1: for ABC North Coast.
2: Exactly. So it was he's very popular because I think at 7:30, you know, parents would actually record it and send their beds to bed at 5:30 because Big Dog was going to bed at 7:30. It was very strict. There's very strict rules when you did live shows and things like that. You weren't allowed to be seen after 7:30 in the suit at all, to the point where we did...
1: Because Big Dog's gone to bed.
2: He's gone to bed, so it'll just ruin it. So there was points where we actually had... security that would take me off stage because we didn't have time for photos because Big Dog had to be bed by 7:30.
1: You could not be seen in that suit after 7:30.
2: Definitely couldn't.
1: Breaking the illusion.
2: Yeah.
1: Well, this is the thing. So Big Dog, it's a good concept. Big Dog comes on TV, says, girls and boys, Big Dog's going to bed. So parents can then say, children, you need to go. It's not me saying it. It's Big Dog
2: That's
1: saying
2: right.
1: it.
2: Blame Big Dog.
1: But we used to kick back, obviously, and say, he's not asleep. He just put his... pour over his eyes. They're not actually closed.
2: Yeah, he had a few issues with his eyes, so that's true. It was a big job. It was very hot, extremely hot.
1: Mm. You can't blink.
2: You can't blink. No. So if you've got sand in your eyes, tough luck. But some of the people I met, some of the you're treated like a VIP, no matter where you went, whichever town that you were like it. Because their kids wanted to see Big Dog.
1: Yeah.
2: Yeah, it was amazing.
1: So you've got kids running up to you, grabbing at you, trying to touch the fur.
2: It's more the parents more throwing their children. It's like they don't actually pass and they say, here, take Big Dog. And you can't see much out of Big Dog because you're all foggy and all the lenses are foggy in the eye.

0: so you can actually see out of the mouth. And it's hot. It's hot in there.
1: Were kids ever scared of Big Dog?
0: Well, I have three beautiful daughters. They're all adults now. But when I was in the Big Dog outfit, the kids would scream. My daughters would scream. But when he was in two halves, they'd go and play with him and pat him. So, yes, kids were scared.
1: So you took the suit home?
0: Yeah. It was all at home. So just every now and then I'd get it out.
1: And your kids could cope when he was in two halves.
0: When he was in two bags, he was fine. But
1: when it was on, it was too
0: scary.
1: Much.
0: Yeah, they ran away.
1: Total overwhelm.
0: Yeah, it was too much for those kids.
1: You're hearing from Adam Bailey, a Lismore local who runs Two Ravens Antiques and Vintage, although not for much longer.
0: No.
1: And also used to don the Big Dog suit, and we're hearing a little bit about what that part of your life was like. What kind of events would you go to?
0: I've done everything from football grand finals, the BMX World Championships, and just a lot of local charities. Lots of cavalcades. As I said, I've did a lot of live shows on with people like Johnny Young from the Young Talent Team. Some people my age would remember him. Smokey Dawson, all those country music singers, because it was very big in the rural areas. So just some big stage names. Keith Urban, we did one with Keith Urban. That was pretty cool. Just it was not much of a song, but we walked out with him. And yeah, it was good. And you were treated like a VIP. It was great.
1: What's your advice for anyone who's going to don a mascot suit of any kind?
0: Keep hydrated. Yeah, very much so. It is so hot.
1: And do you ever have to wash Big Dog? Put him through the Maytag?
0: No, they were pretty good with the suits. There's actually a few Big Dogs. There's the one that's on TV, and I just did the live shows. So it was purely just live shows, paid live shows.
1: Is Big Dog still around? I think Channel 9's cutting back some local services. I'm just wondering, is he still doing...
0: No, he's still around. He is still around, doing a few shows here and there. We don't catch up, but he's definitely still around.
1: If you see him, shout him a beer.
0: Yeah.
1: Adam, coming back to your work as an antiques and collectibles trader, I mean, that must be a huge passion of yours to have, built up the shop that you have.
0: Yeah, it was a bit of a push to go and do that because I got very sick a while back, so I had to do something. And it's always been a passion of mine, collecting and antiques. And we started off in a little shop in Carrington Street, very tiny little shop, and went bigger and bigger and bigger to where we are now. And, it is a sad thing to have it closed because I know a lot of people love the front windows and they like looking in there. And it is a big passion of mine, antiques and vintage stuff, yeah.
1: What's the most unusual item you've ever sold?
0: Wow. I've had some amazing pieces. I've got an original Tiffany lamp signed by Tiffany from 1912. So it's actually got his autograph on it.
1: Lamp?
0: A lamp, yeah. So from Tiffany and Co.
1: Just describe what it looks like.
0: It's just a little desk lamp. It's brass and a piece of glass on top, and it's signed by him in the glass, so which is quite a rare piece.
1: Tiffany known for their jewellery.
0: Yeah, Tiffany for the jewellery, yeah. But they were known for their lamps as well.
1: Didn't know that.
0: Yes, and some of their lamps go for millions and millions of dollars. This one doesn't, unfortunately, but it is available. Also, I've got rhinoceros skin that's actually down there at the shop.
1: What is it? What would anyone want with rhino skin?
0: It was actually done by a taxidermist who was famous in the late 1800s and actually did a lot of taxidermy for the English Museum. And this piece was one of the pieces that his grandson is selling and actually lives down towards Grafton. So his whole collection was up for sale and I was lucky to get a few pieces and one of them was rhinoceros skin.
1: It's funny how all of these items come with a story. Like, you would have to remember so many stories for the amount of things that you have in that shop.
0: Yeah, it's funny because some stories we get and some we don't, and it's actually people who come in and they go, oh, what's the story behind this? And I really don't have one, and I'm not going to make one up, but I can if you want. But some of the pieces do have amazing stories.
1: You're hearing from Adam Bailey, who has been running Two Ravens Antique and Vintage, former life as Big Dog, as in Big Dog's gone to bed. What's next for you, Adam?
0: I'm not sure, so...

0: I do own that building, so in September it'll be taken over. I've got someone leasing the building, so I'm not sure what they're doing. And I might try and move closer to my children and my grandchildren. I think that might be a good way to do things. I've just got a little bit of a lump in the road, which I've got to get over, and we'll see how we go after that.
1: Well, thank you so much for coming in and sharing some of your life with us and former life.
0: Yeah,
1: And
0: thanks for having me.
1: yeah, I mean, I would love to see some photos if you got some of Big Dog.
0: Yeah, I actually do. I actually, one of the photos I have is it was an early day, and the Westpac helicopter flew me out in the suit to a family barbecue. So I've got some photos from that.
1: What a great job.
0: Okay.
1: Thanks, Adam.
0: Thanks, Bridie.
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2: A young man vanishes, and something about it doesn't sit right.
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0: Aretha Franklin, Say a Little Prayer. We've just been talking to a former big dog.
1: Good night, big dog. Good night, girls and boys. Sweet dreams.
0: Adam Bailey, who used to don the big dog suit in the 90s and noughties. Jane is on the line. What's your big dog memory, Jane?
2: Oh, morning, Bridie. Many years ago, when one of my boys was at boarding school in Brisbane, he would often visit his grandparents down here in the Northern Rivers and would see Big Dog, so he knew all about Big Dog. When he got to boarding school, one of his mates was from Armidale, and he also knew Big Dog. And as seniors, these two boys were in charge of putting the juniors to bed at night, and one of their catch cries would be, Big Dog's gone to bed. I don't think the other boarders quite, these little kids didn't quite know, but my boy enjoyed the joke. So, yeah.
0: If you know, you know.
2: Yeah, you know, exactly. Yeah.
0: Very good, Jane. Have a great day.
2: Okay, thanks, Bridie. Bye.
0: Bye. Is Big Dog's Gone to Bed still a saying in your household? Let us know. 1300 65 9994.
3: Who will win the AI race? Has gambling become our national sport?
4: Questions. They've never been more important. So the one thing we'll never question is our duty to keep asking. ABC News, keep asking.
0: G'day to Susan at Alston Vale. Good morning, Bridie. A misty morning here, 5 mil in the gauge today and 20 millimetres yesterday. Enjoyed the sunshine last week. I hope you soaked up plenty of it, Susan, because I think we don't have much more to come. Weather with Steve Simons coming up today after 7:30. Did you see the news? Kane Evans, the former Roosters, Warriors and Parramatta forward, has just become the second NRL player in history to come out as gay.
5: I was living in denial from a young age. I know that, you know, I know that I'm gay, but I went down every other avenue to sort of build up these walls to be someone to escape who I am.
0: Kane Evans says he hopes his own battle can help others. In this emotional interview he gave to Channel 9, going public after years of addiction and homelessness as he tried to hide his identity. There's more news coming up at 7 o'clock.
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0: Tuesday means it's a musical quiz question. Three songs with one common thread. And it's based on something that's happening in the world, something newsy. I'll play the songs and you tell us the story. Are you ready to play the quiz?

0: play the quiz. Just tell us what those three songs have in common. It's something going on in the world right now. Our phone number to play the quiz is 1300 65 9994. That number again, 1300 65 9994, to play the quiz. Matthew from Upper Mainarm, good morning. 12 mil over the weekend. Fair bit of blue sky with a couple of dark clouds on the horizon. And Cole from Inner West Yamba says 11.5 millimetres yesterday morning and 22 millimetres of rain this morning in Yamba. Coming up after the news, a major development which could welcome around 2,500 new homes to the Ballina Shire, but some locals want to stop progress on Saltwood Kinvara until there's more flood modelling done.
1: And that ranges from things like environmental issues all the way through to the desire for housing. So it's a big balancing act around those issues.
0: More from Ballina Council's Director of Planning at 7:15. If you have thoughts on Saltwood at Kinvara, get in touch with us by calling 1300 65 9994 as we come towards the 7 o'clock news. G'day to Halden in Evans Head, who says 15 degrees right now, fine with some cloud drifting in from the northeast. 4 millimetres of rain in the past 24 hours with a weekend total of 33 millimetres. Kyogle, expect a shower or two and 21 degrees. For Lismore today, showers and 21. And for Kingscliff, showers with a top of 23. Tenterfield reaching 16 degrees today with a possible shower. Good morning, happy Tuesday, and we'll see you at 7:10 after your latest ABC News.

It's 7 o'clock. Good morning. Tony Matthews with ABC News. Israeli strikes have continued across southern Lebanon overnight as a tenuous ceasefire between Israel, the US and Iran remains in the balance.

0: Here's Middle East correspondent Matthew Doran.
1: Iran launched around 30 missiles at Israel, angry at Israel's attacks against its proxy Hezbollah in southern Lebanon and the Lebanese capital Beirut. In turn, Israel opened fire on Iran, hitting sites across the country, including air defences and a petrochemical plant. The situation appeared to be rapidly deteriorating before Iran's Central Military Command announced it would hold fire for the time being. However, its trigger for future strikes was made clear, saying Israeli aggression in Lebanon would be met with a harsh response. Those Israeli strikes over its northern border have continued, with Israel's Prime Minister Benjamin Netanyahu insisting he'll keep targeting Hezbollah with force.
0: More than 30 people have died after an earthquake off the south coast of the Philippines island of Mindanao. Southeast Asia correspondent Tim Swanston reports.
2: The death toll has been climbing after this powerful earthquake hit on Monday morning, rocking the south of the southern Philippines island of Mindanao. It's the strongest earthquake to hit the Philippines this year. Most of those who were injured or killed were hit by collapsing buildings and falling debris, with much of the damage and death toll centred around the city of General Santos. A landslide triggered by the earthquake outside of the city in Sarangani province killed more than a dozen people. Search and rescue efforts are ongoing, with searches taking place in several damaged buildings.
0: A criminal expert believes a recent string of gangland attacks across Sydney are being fueled by a new player in the criminal chain of command. Authorities are on high alert after Saturday's drive-by shooting at a funeral venue in southwest Sydney, targeting the family of a slain crime boss. Criminologist Dr. Vincent Hurley believes the attack was likely orchestrated by offshore organised crime figures through the use of a so-called broker. The former detective says brokers are subcontracting out jobs to amateur criminals in order to protect those commissioning the violence.
3: That broker will find an individual or a group of individuals who will do the kidnapping or who will get the kill car or do the arson at the cheapest possible price. And that broker is a sort of immune, it's a conduit, but they're sort of immune from the actual crime themselves. And it also goes to insulate the organised crime syndicate.
0: The Albanese government is facing fresh calls to raise the rate of JobSeeker and other income support payments, with new research showing the growing extent of financial hardship. Anglicare Australia's annual cost of living index has found on average a single person on JobSeeker is falling behind by $251 a week after paying for rent, food and transport. The report has found an average couple with two children on JobSeeker is falling behind by $428 a week. Anglicare Australia Executive Director Casey Chambers says while the tax reforms unveiled in the recent budget are welcome, the government needs to provide more support for job seeker recipients.
4: These payments have been falling behind since before the turn of the century. And with the kind of inflation, the kind of unpredictability of costs at the moment, it's those people on the least that are really bearing that burden of inflation and rising costs the greatest.
0: Australia's anti-slavery commissioner says victims are being let down by the justice system, with only 1% of reports resulting in convictions. Gavin Coote has more.
5: A report by the Australian Institute of Criminology, prepared for the Commissioner's Office, has found victims of modern slavery have limited access to justice and there's a lack of accountability for offenders. Commissioner Chris Evans says of about 3,000 reported cases of modern slavery and human trafficking since 2004, there have been just 41 convictions recorded.
6: So clearly it's not working and we should be doing better by victims.
5: The report calls for police and prosecutors to strengthen their systems for identifying and investigating cases of modern slavery.
0: Politicians are beginning a three-day inquiry into draft legislation today that paves the way for dramatic changes designed to save billions of dollars in spending on the National Disability Insurance Scheme. More from National Disability Affairs reporter Naz Campanella.
7: Witnesses scheduled to give evidence at the Senate hearings include disability advocates, NDIS providers and government bodies like the Australian Federal Police. If passed, the proposed bill will usher in major changes to the NDIS that are expected to save the government around $38 billion over the next 4 years. The draft legislation proposes giving sweeping powers to the NDIS minister, placing increasing expectations on parents, tightening eligibility and moving towards automated decision-making. The government has told the ABC it's treating as a matter of urgency the need to provide parents with a system of support and that the bill is compatible with human rights.
0: China's president has used a rare trip to

0: North Korea to declare he's ready to deepen ties with the country. China correspondent Alison Horn has more.
1: It's Xi Jinping's first visit to North Korea in 7 years, at a time when Pyongyang's relationship with Russia is booming and China wants North Korea back in its orbit. China's state media says President Xi committed to deepening trade and military ties, though there was no mention of whether North Korea's nuclear program was discussed. State media are also saying North Korean leader Kim Jong-un regards the development of stronger ties between the two countries as a top priority.
0: The former head of Ukraine's Supreme Court will serve 5 years in prison for bribery and corruption. Europe correspondent Mazoe Ford reports.
2: Vsevolod Kinyasev was accused of accepting a $3.8 million bribe in 2023 in exchange for a court ruling. Initially, the former head of Ukraine's Supreme Court denied any wrongdoing, but later agreed to a plea deal, which meant he had to testify against other suspects. Tackling deep-seated corruption is critical for Ukraine as it seeks ongoing financial support while continuing to fight Russia's full-scale invasion. It's also trying to progress its case to join the European Union. The war-torn country ranks 104th out of 182 countries in Transparency International's latest Corruption Perceptions Index.
0: Farmers and beekeepers are warning that Australia could face a food supply crisis because of a shortage of bees. Victorian beekeepers say they're losing between 20 to 60% of their hives to varroa mite, a pest which is increasingly resistant to the pesticides used to control it. A new study warns the pollination sector may not have enough hives to support crops that rely on bees. Pure Pollination's James Brownlee says some beekeepers are watching entire truckloads of hives collapse within weeks. The search for a Tasmanian devil missing from a Gold Coast wildlife park has entered its second week. Heloise Vias has the story.
3: Carers at Paradise Country noticed Mary missing last Tuesday morning during daily checks. A review of CCTV footage revealed she jumped from her enclosure sometime before 4 o'clock with drones and sniffer dogs used to track the devil in the week since. Staff believe Mary is in the dense bushland surrounding the park and have found evidence of devil droppings and remnants of a kangaroo carcass. UQ captive animal expert Al Mucci says under the conditions, the greatest threat to Mary is being hit by a car.
4: Well, as long as there's food and water, she'll be able to survive comfortably.
3: The search will resume today.
0: Now, time for sport with Chris Mitchell.
5: Four Parramatta players have been charged by the NRL's Match Review Committee following the Kings' birthday loss to Canterbury. Hooker Talon De Silva is facing the heaviest fine of $1,800 for a high tackle on Matt Burton. That error resulted in a match-winning penalty goal, but Eels coach Jason Ryles says he has no complaints.
6: They've made it pretty clear that you can't do what he did on the dropout, regardless of whether you're looking at the ball or whatever. Them's the rules.
5: The former Roosters, Warriors and Parramatta forward Kane Evans has become just the second NRL player in history to come out as gay. The 34-year-old says he's gone public after years of addiction and homelessness as he tried to hide his identity. Australia's women's cricketers have beaten England by 5 wickets in a warm-up match for the upcoming T20 World Cup. And the England and Wales Cricket Board is investigating an incident in a nightclub involving its captain Ben Stokes and pace bowler Gus Atkinson following the first test match against New Zealand. The ECB says the pair had been involved in a breach of team protocols.
0: Briefly in finance, the Australian share market is expected to open around 90 points lower after the King's birthday long weekend. The dollar is buying 70.4 US cents. To the weather, showers and possible afternoon thunderstorms about the Riverina and in the far west. Scattered showers along the far north coast with isolated showers elsewhere. Sydney's weather, a partly cloudy day, the slight chance of a shower and a top of 21 degrees. Right now it's 12 degrees on the coast, it's 9 in Penrith and the humidity is on 95%. The chance of late showers tomorrow and 23 degrees.
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9: Broadcasting on Bundjalung Country. Hello and good morning. What did you get up to for the long weekend? Did you go anywhere? See anything cool? This long weekend for New South Wales was for the King's birthday, which means that the Order of Australia medalists have been named. The Order of Australia recognises Australians who have demonstrated outstanding service or exceptional achievement.

0: Learning about Saltwood at Kinvara. First, Hannah Ross has the details from the newsroom. Good morning.
1: Yes, good morning, Bridie. The developer of this project, Saltwood at Kinvara, is confident that the plan will go ahead despite the council placing a stop clock on the development. This is a term we've come across recently. It basically means that the council has paused the development application process because it says it wants to make sure that it doesn't miss any major details which could cause problems down the track. I mean, this is not surprising. It's a very large development for this area and it covers 2,500 dwellings over the next 15 to 20 years across 440 hectares. So that is a big development for our region. In other news, a terrible assault at Byron Bay on Sunday, late on Sunday night. Police are appealing for information after a 28-year-old Canadian man was assaulted. Police say that he had been drinking with some people he'd just met in a park in Johnson Street, the main street there. And they say he was assaulted and then he had to be taken to hospital with a fractured skull, bleeding on the brain and spinal injuries. So very serious situation there. He remains in a serious but stable condition. And this week, the inquiry into unsolved murders and long-term missing persons cases begins hearings in Bowral. Now, we've heard from a Clarence Valley woman who says she hopes this inquiry will help change attitudes. Joanne Greensill's boyfriend, Andrew Inglis, was never seen again after driving away from a Yamba caravan park on Boxing Day in 1985. She says she was never interviewed by police and she hopes to speak at the Grafton hearing next month about the need for better resources to investigate those missing persons.
0: We're going to hear more about that and so many of the other chilling cold cases with connections to our area over the next week and over the next month in the lead up to this inquiry coming to the Northern Rivers to hear people from our patch.
1: Yes.
0: So thanks very much, Hannah Ross, and more news coming up at 7:30. No quiz winner yet? Or we do have a quiz winner yet? Yes, we do. Okay, we've got a quiz winner and we'll get them on the line in just a moment. First, let's check the rain gauge at your place. Michael says 0.5 mil in the gauge with overcast skies and a temperature of 17 degrees for Tweed Heads. Happy Tuesday. Thanks, Michael. Richard from Byron Bay, 20 millimetres yesterday with 50% cloud cover today and a glimmer of sunshine. And morning, Bridie, says Hilary, 2 millimetres in the gauge from an overnight sprinkle here at West Ballina with 28 millimetres falling over the weekend. Let's go to our quiz winner now and it's Davinia. G'day, Davinia.
2: Hey,
0: how are you?
2: Good,
0: thank you. Our musical quiz question, I'll just play it again for anyone who missed it. It's a story in the news summed up in three songs. Take a listen.

0: Davinia from Yamba, tell us what's happening.
1: The Soccer World Cup.
0: The Soccer World Cup is correct. FIFA World Cup kicks off this week. These are all World Cup anthems from previous years. And this year, the World Cup is taking place over a number of cities from South America, North America, and the US of A as well. So it'll be happening in all different places. Are you a football person, Davinia?
1: Look, I'm not. I'm not a big fan.
0: Okay, all right. No worries. Well, you have a good day. Is it raining in Yamba right now?
1: It's not too bad. It's okay. It's going to be a nice day.
0: Let's hope for some sunshine for Yamba, for Davinia and anyone else there in the Clarence Coast right now. Let's go to some music on ABC North Coast. This is number one, Remember When We Danced All Night.

0: Good morning, you're on ABC North Coast. Tim at Clovis McKees Hill reporting 1.5 millimetres of rainfall for the last 24 hours. And Jasper from Rosebank, 2 mils in the gauge there with a total of 11 since Friday morning, says it's fully overcast there at Rosebank right now.
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2: Now we're talking.
0: Another proposed housing development in the Northern Rivers is under the microscope, and this time it's Ballina Shire. Saltwood at Kinvara is at the first stage of a major 15 to 20 year development, which could welcome around 2,500 more homes. But the council have placed a stop clock on the application, asking the developer to provide further flood modelling and detail. Reporter Lockie McLeod got an update from Ballina Council's Director of Planning and Environment Health, Matthew Wood.
3: So stop the clock's been put in place in relation to the Kinvara development on the basis of a request for additional information. So fairly normal thing in these kinds of processes to ask for additional detail on a number of issues, and that's what's happened in this case. And under the New South Wales planning laws, we're able to stop the clock. The applicant is making a very defined effort to prepare the material that we've asked for. It's across a range of different topics, so ecology, flooding, stormwater, some design matters. So there's quite a lot of bits and pieces for the developer to compile, and that will take a little bit of time, but also there's a lot of interdependency there.
4: Is providing housing in Ballina a problem?
3: Council has a long-term plan for

0: provision of housing in the Shire, and we have a land supply, greenfield land supply in the Shire for around 20 years worth of supply relative to our population growth. In the end, it comes down to how quickly the market chooses to deliver those houses. So sometimes we see some growth that happens in a strong spurt. So for example, we've seen development around places like Lennox Head and Banyan Hill. And other times that slows depending on a number of factors, including economic conditions.
1: Why is it important to make sure you get it right now?
0: Yeah, it's really important, firstly, that the development complies with the standards and controls that are in place, because those standards and controls reflect the community's expectations. And that ranges from things like environmental issues all the way through to the desire for housing. So it's a big balancing act around those issues. It's important to get it right up front, particularly in the early stages of a new release area, and Kinvara is a new release area. Because it sets the tone going forward. So we need to make sure that the infrastructure planning is right. We need to make sure the environmental issues are properly mapped out. We need to make sure that things like water management, stormwater flooding are properly dealt with, so that the design from the beginning sets a positive tone going forward. That is then assuming, of course, that it's capable of being approved. And we're still not at the point of knowing whether that will be the case or not.
1: Do you think this development will add to the Ballina Shire?
0: Oh, look, certainly there are some economic benefits to the proposal, including obviously the delivery of additional housing and the construction that comes with that. There are also some other elements in the development that are of benefit to the broader community. So there's district parkland proposed. There are environmental enhancements proposed. There's also a commercial centre proposed. So there's a number of elements of it that align with, I guess, broader direction around economic activity and housing. But as I said, on the flip side, it's important that the development complies with the controls that are in place to make sure that it reflects those standards and sets the tone for the development going forward.
1: How's the community responded?
0: So at the moment, there's around 240 submissions, I think, received from the community. And those submissions certainly reflect those issues that I flagged around things like flooding, stormwater, ecological management, visual impact, things like that. And also there's a broader concern there, I think, in the submissions around just change to the area, because this development overall, although first stage is about 230 lots, overall the development has the potential to cater for about 2,500 homes. And of course, there's concerns about how that will relate to places like Lennox Head and the infrastructure that we have.
1: Obviously, the stop clock is in place now and puts a pause on it, but it can't be paused forever. So at what point do they have to provide the goods?
0: Yeah, so that's a really good question. So stop the clock is all about rights that are conferred to developers in terms of when they are able to appeal to the court against what's called a deemed refusal. In this case, it's 60 days. So what Stop the Clock does is it says the total number of assessment days that are counted are currently stopped while we wait for additional information. So at the moment, you can't proceed to court. Not that the developer is proposing that. In this case, because there are a number of complex issues that need to be resolved, the developer has a few more weeks to provide that information and may ask for some additional time, which we will consider. Once we have that information, it goes into the assessment process in more detail. And what we'll see there is whether or not we need more information or whether we can proceed to a decision or a recommendation. This one will go to the regional planning panel. So it's a decision for that panel rather than the elected council here at Ballina.
1: Why is that? Why does it go to the Northern Regional Planning Panel?
0: The state government many years ago set thresholds for the type of development that it felt was appropriate to go to a planning panel. And so that can be things like the size of the development, the value of the development, and the location of the development. It's a very defined set of criteria. If you meet the criteria, then it goes to the panel. If you don't trigger the criteria, it would be a matter for the elected council. The way this works practically, though, is that council officers do the assessment work on behalf of the panel. So the local knowledge and input, and I guess the skills that council has and expertise around the site, are still injected into the process through its staff.
2: Ballina Council's Director of Planning and Environmental Health, Matthew Wood, speaking to our reporter Lockie McLeod about Saltwood at Kinvara, a major development that would welcome around 2,500 new homes to the Ballina Shire. Coming up next, your local news in under 5 minutes. Here's Simply Red.

0: Quite a few showers around the region, according to the Bureau of Meteorology this morning. But for an in-depth look at what to expect from the weather gods this week, we'll have Steve Simons with you after the local news. And we're also celebrating a local's King's Birthday Honours recipient who has been awarded the Order of Australia Medal for her services to education. It's news time and 7:30.
1: Good morning, Hannah Ross with ABC North Coast News. A Canadian tourist is recovering in hospital after he was viciously assaulted in Byron Bay on Sunday night, just one day after arriving in the town. Kath Adams reports.
2: Police are appealing for information after a 28-year-old man was left with a fractured skull, bleeding on the brain and spinal injuries following an assault at around 11:40 p.m. It is believed that prior to the incident, the man was drinking alcohol in a park on Johnson Street with five other males not known to him. Two of them are believed to be teenagers. After the assault, the tourist fled to bushland before flagging down police and was later transferred from Byron Bay to Tweed Valley Hospital in a serious but stable condition. Anyone with information about the incident is urged to contact Byron Bay Police or Crime Stoppers.
1: A Clarence Valley woman who is still wondering where her teen sweetheart went 40 years ago hopes a new inquiry changes attitudes. A New South Wales Upper House inquiry into unsolved murders and long-term missing persons cases opens in Bowral this week. Joanne Greensill says her boyfriend Andrew Inglis was never seen again after driving away from a Yamba caravan park on Boxing Day 1985. Ms. Greensill says she hopes to speak at the Grafton inquiry hearing next month about the need for better resources for adult missing persons investigations.
3: There was no investigation. Part of that was possibly driven by his family, and I'm not family, so that makes me a little bit on the outside looking in. But I'm pretty sure I was probably the last person to speak to him that night, and I've never been contacted by New South Wales Police.
1: Disability advocates say proposed changes to the NDIS will reduce the quality of life for participants by stripping back individualised supports in favour of automated assessments. Stevie Langhausen from Disabled People Against Cuts will speak against the Securing the NDIS for Future Generations bill at today's Public Senate hearing. He says as a dad and a wheelchair user, proposed 50% cuts to social and community participation supports are among changes that will harm the community.
4: Legislation actually removes the idea of individualisation from the principles of NDIS planning, and it also opens the floodgates for automated and algorithmic decision making from who gets onto the scheme to what kinds of supports are given to people once they're already on.
1: The developer of a major housing project near Lennox Head is confident the plan will go ahead, despite the council placing a stop clock on the development. Lockie McLeod reports.
5: Developers of the proposed Saltwood at Kinvara development told the ABC a stop clock is not unusual and is triggered when a council asks for additional information about an application. Ballina Shire Council has requested additional flood modelling and some further background on environmental and ecological matters. The development includes 2,500 dwellings over a 15 to 20 year time frame across 440 hectares. The developers have been given an extension until June 12th to supply the additional information. The application will ultimately be determined by the Northern Regional Planning Panel.
1: Director of Planning and Environmental Health, Matthew Wood, says the council paused the development application process to make sure it doesn't miss any major details which could cause the community problems further down the line.
6: Particularly in the early stages of a new release area, because it sets the tone going forward. We need to make sure that the infrastructure planning is right, the environmental issues are properly mapped out, things like water management, stormwater flooding are properly dealt with, so that the design from the beginning sets a positive tone going forward.
1: Richmond Valley Council says roads, stormwater and sewer infrastructure projects are high on its agenda for the coming financial year, but securing federal and state funding is a key to progress. The council expects its 2026-2027 capital works program will cost around $70 million, including $20 million set aside for Evans Head and Casino sewage treatment plants and $7 million for disaster recovery projects. General Manager Vaughan McDonald says government grants are getting harder and harder to secure.
7: It's definitely a tightening environment, but we'll continue to work with government for opportunities, look at borrowing, but ultimately we also have to work with our ratepayers and other businesses in our area to see whether they're up for paying a little bit more to continue with the levels of service that we've been able to provide.
1: A $100 million program designed to offer flood-free land and housing following the 2022 floods has put its first properties on the market. The 23-lot Mount Pleasant development in Ganellabar includes 18 housing lots, community title units and four relocated weatherboard homes. The New South Wales Reconstruction Authority says priority will be given to people who accepted a buyback and registered for the lands program. Any remaining land will then be offered for sale on the open market. The RA says prices have been predetermined by an independent valuer. That's ABC News.
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0: Good morning. Who's the most impressive local person you know, and have you ever considered nominating them for an Order of Australia medal? Today, you're going to meet the new local OAMs, including Michelle McDonald from Skenner's Head, who's been awarded the Order of Australia for her services to education. FIFA World Cup kicks off this week, and the Socceroos are gearing up for their first match against Turkey in Vancouver. The first game of the tournament kicks off on Friday morning at

5 a.m. Australian Eastern Time. It is World Cup time, which means there's always a lot of tired-looking Aussies getting around who have had to set their alarms for 3, 4 and 5 o'clock in the morning. Best of luck to the Socceroos. And did you manage to get a tan from that week of winter sun that we had? The damp, daggy and soggy conditions are back, it seems. So who's getting the rain this week? We'll cross live to Tabulum up next to speak with weather guru Steve Simons. Rod from Clunes, good morning. 16 millimetres yesterday, 1 mil in the gauge this morning. And David from Terania Creek, 14 millimetres over the weekend.

0: Michael McDonald. I keep forgetting on ABC North Coast, the time right now is 20 minutes to 8. Coming up next, we speak to weatherman Steve Symons.
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0: Good morning, Steve. Happy Tuesday. And how's it looking at Tabulum?
4: Good morning. Looks like being a pretty ordinary morning at the moment, so I'm not worried too much about it. We are going to get some rain later on today. What's happening is there's a huge high sitting in the Tasman Sea, and that's directing northeast to northerly winds onto the

0: Sandy Coast at the moment. And there's a major trough system moving across into New South Wales at the moment, coming in from the west. Now, what that's going to mean is that the southeasterly winds are going to strengthen onto the coast, so we will see rain showers developing on the coast probably this afternoon. They will continue, and then as the stuff comes through from the west, there'll be quite a lot of rain inland, and then that will join up with the coastal stuff, and we'll see some heavy-ish falls and widespread falls on Thursday, particularly on the ranges and the eastern side of the ranges on Thursday. Not quite so much on the coast, but there will be rain showers on the coast, and then the showers will continue for the next few days. The best day that's going to be probably the least likely to be wet is Sunday. So if people got plans, Sunday would be a good day to have them if they want to be outside. It's not going to be raining all the time by any means, but there will be rain showers around. Temperatures are going to be in the high teens on the tablelands, the maximums, up to the very low 20s throughout the rest of the area. Very much an early winter day with rain showers around and cooler temperatures. There'll be some fogs around in the mornings too, but we're not expecting any frosts at this stage. We'll have to wait a week or two for some more frosts to come in.
1: Steve, how was your long weekend?
0: I didn't really notice it. Oh, I've put a new garden bed in, and I'm going to put some chilies into that. Basically, didn't do very much at all. Reading a few books and that sort of thing. But, weekends are really no different from the rest of the week for me. So, because I'm not working, I'm retired. So I have a very enjoyable, relaxing week, followed by a very enjoyable, relaxing weekend.
1: Okay, rub it in, Steve. And so just to confirm, Sunday's our washing day this week.
0: Sunday looks like being the best. I mean, you'll probably get away with washing on other days as well. Thursday, I wouldn't think about it. It's likely to be more widespread rain showers on Thursday than any other day. But, you'll get away with it. You'll get longish periods without rain showers. The best thing to do is keep an eye on the radar. And if you see that the nearest shower is a couple of hours away, then hang your washing out.
1: Very good, Steve. Thank you so much for your time.
0: Okay, Brady, we'll talk to you on Monday. No, it's Monday, isn't it?
1: Talk to you at the end of this week, Friday.
0: We'll talk to you on Friday.
1: Cheers. Okay. Steve Simons there, retired meteorologist from Tabulum, with our weather update for today. So, unfortunately, unless you love the rain, which a lot of people do need it, more rain on the way this week. It was nice to have a bit of sun, though, wasn't it? Coming up, we're going to meet some of the local Order of Australia medalist recipients.

0: Bit of car karaoke for your morning commute this Tuesday morning. Adele there with Rolling in the Deep. Do drive carefully. Roads are slippery with the rain that we've had around. Good morning to this listener. Says, can you ask how the weather will be for the Lismore Lantern Parade on the 20th? Great question. Tune in Friday morning. We will ask Steve Simons for a specific Lismore Lantern Parade update, what we can tell this far out at least. Chris from Ewingsdale, good morning. He says 25 millimetres. Sorry, Chris, I said he, but you could be a she, Chris. 25 millimetres over the weekend, and let us know if I got that right. Coming up next, we're going to hear more about the King's Birthday Honours and the locals who are doing impressive things. Here's what's coming up after the 8 o'clock news for AM.
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2: Hi, Melissa Clark here. Fingers poised on the trigger, but Israel and Iran agree to pause attacks in the Middle East. How badly will NDIS cuts leave parents of disabled children out of pocket? And the AI data centre investment boom, but how much real benefit will it deliver to the Australian economy?
3: A lot of the investment that's coming into Australia ends up going out of Australia again on imported equipment and parts.
4: I want to know how Australians are actually going to benefit from it.
2: I hope you'll join me for those stories coming up soon on AM.
5: From Lismore to Grafton, from Ballina to Kingscliff, Bridie Tanner on ABC North Coast.
0: Three Northern Rivers locals have been awarded in this year's King's Birthday Honours List. It's a huge achievement awarded to people who make a real difference in the community. And one of the recipients this year is Michelle McDonald from Skenner's Head, who's been awarded the Order of Australia Medal for her services to education. Reporter Amaretta Hartley caught up with her.
6: A bit daunted, actually. It's quite a humbling experience to receive that recognition when you have a lifetime and a lifetime of career where you're actually in service of others, so you don't necessarily seek out recognition. So when it comes back your way, it's actually it's quite nice.
7: How did you feel when you first heard?
6: Why me? Obviously is, you know, the first thing, and there's other people more worthy. And then, you know, in reflecting on that, I think about education is an area and a profession that doesn't receive a lot of recognition. So in the end, I was quite pleased to accept the nomination.
7: So tell us a little bit about why you are receiving the award.
6: Well, I have a 40-year career in education servicing the North Coast. Started in Kempsey and then moved to Coffs Harbour and then to Lismore through education in classrooms and then into supporting our schools across our system of schools, which is 45 schools that run from Port

0: Macquarie to Tweed Heads. So in that role that I'm currently involved with, it's about supporting our schools to be the best version of themselves. It's quite a wonderful piece of work to be involved in.
1: And so, what kind of work do you do at these schools?
0: Well, I lead learning and teaching across

0: reform that allows schools then to get on and do the work that they do best, which is teaching young people.
1: Well, that's so exciting. Do you know who nominated you at all, or is it
0: Actually,
1: secret?
0: I don't, but I will find out. I actually don't at this point in time because it's a confidential process, and so up to now, no. And I know it's actually quite a rigorous process, but I will find out that next week, so I'll be able to thank them. And I believe that there might be a few of them involved in putting that nomination forward.
1: Michelle McDonald from Scanners Head, speaking about the efforts that earned her the Order of Australia. Now let's hear from Matthew Laverty about his work with the Charity Challenge.
2: No, I wasn't. It was quite a surprise for me. I had no idea of the award until obviously I was notified, but certainly a huge honour.
1: So tell us a bit about what you're receiving the medal for.
2: We have a golf tournament in around Australia called the Charity Challenge. So what it involves is a series of golf events where we run golf days for charities. Technically, I'm a golf pro. My business partner, Gary Dawson's a golf pro. So we've been doing golf for 30 years, but this concept's been around for nearly 25 years. Where it actually come from is my business partner, Gary, and I. We're corporate golf providers and golf tour operators. But what was happening is we were getting a lot of inquiries from charities to run golf days. And Smokey, Gary Dawson, put his head together and said, "Hey, listen, why don't we look at doing a series?" And I thought, you know, this might be a good idea. And then we obviously extended it out that I think the first year we did seven events. We're running 18 now plus a final. But so it's been very, very successful of getting people involved that necessarily have never been involved in golf that want to be involved with charities.
1: So you said it was a charity. What do you raise money for?
2: So we've got 15 different charities. We try and keep the charities smaller because obviously the money that we donate for the smaller regional charities go a lot further than money going to a lot of the bigger charities. And the money we generate more or less runs those chari that charity for the year. So the golf has obviously become very, very important in their yearly calendars to help finance and run their charities every year. My hometown of Mullumbimby, I do a golf day every year, which looks after the Brunswick Valley Rescue Squad. My brother was involved in a serious accident back in 1980, and my brother Pete more or less said, "Listen, why don't we run one in Mullumbimby and we make money for the Brunswick Valley Rescue Squad?" And 25 years later, we're still running that event. What we find in golf particularly is people want to get out, and they're happy to donate. But there's no platform to actually be able to get access to other golf courses and make it worthwhile for the charity to donate. So this is where the Charity Challenge has been very, very successful.
1: How much have you raised? Do you have any idea of the figure?
2: Well, I think we'll tip 50 million this year. Yeah, so the Charity Challenge has been going a long time. It's been very successful with getting people to the golf course, getting people exposed to new charities. You know, I say to my business partner, Smokey, all the time, or Gary Dawson, it's become a family. So we've obviously got people that support us. We've also got corporates that look after us as well that want to play and bring their clients out. And a lot of these corporates don't want to run a golf day, but they're very happy to get a charity day. So then they look, play the Luca Dishry saying, "Oh, this is a great concept. I want to go and play in the Heart Research Day in 2 months." Because the Charity Challenge is a platform that allows these events to happen, and obviously the proceeds then go straight to the charities.
1: 50 million, what a good effort. That was Mullum local Matthew Laverty talking about his charity golf events that have earned him the Order of Australia. We're looking at some of the OAM recipients from our region with the King's Birthday long weekend and the King's Birthday public holiday yesterday. Karen from Benalbo is on the line. G'day, Karen.
3: Good morning, Bridie. How are you?
1: Very well, thank you. How did you celebrate yesterday?
3: I was honoured to be asked to a family luncheon with my older brother Stephen, who also received the Order of Australia for his work, his contribution to management of fisheries, and but most importantly, I think locally, was his contribution to Indigenous education through Southern Cross University. It was the, I can't remember what he told me yesterday, but the College of Advanced Education back in the day. And he was really lucky to, very fortunate to get a job working at the old College of Advanced Education, now Southern Cross Uni, to help develop he

0: was lecturing in marine studies, I think.
1: It was a very big day today, yesterday, and I'm really only just sort of getting my head together this morning. But he was then sort of like encouraged or asked to go into setting up what became Guinnaby, and developing. I think I have had another brother who was actually heavily involved in education as well, and sadly he passed away a few years ago.

0: he then started developing programs in various subjects, various areas of studies. Like, he started off with a science focus because he's a science man. But then a lot of people wanted to get into, a lot of Indigenous people were keen to be in things like legal studies and I've forgotten, health studies and things like that. So he helped develop a lot of programs there. And he was, when he had to do the page for the list, he could only put in, that what he put in was only a third of what he's actually done. But his achievements in that area, and particularly in the Indigenous fisheries area, saw him travelling all over the world on loads of committees, representing the community, the local community particularly, to champion Indigenous fishing rights, Indigenous education. That was a big thing. But
1: what's your brother's? Go ahead.
0: Sorry. No.
1: What's your brother's full name, Karen?
0: It's Stephen Schneerer.
1: Congratulations to Stephen. Is he the high achiever of the family?
0: Oh yes, absolutely. He's the oldest. He and Peter got all the brains. That was the other brother. They got all the brains.
1: And you, Karen? What did you get?
0: I got a desire to get out of Byron Bay when I was younger and go and explore the world, and that's what I did, and ended up in Benalbo.
1: It sounds like you've all got stories to tell. Thank you so much for calling in and telling us about your brother's myriad achievements.
0: Thank you so much for taking the time to acknowledge. We're very proud of his achievements. We're part of old local Byron Bay family, the Wadigo family. My mum was a Wadigo, and I know they just pushed education in it for us when we were kids. And I was saying to Stephen, I can remember when he was studying for his high school certificate, he barricaded himself in his bedroom so that no one would bother him till all hours of the night to study. That's how dedicated he is to that road that he took with being an academic, I suppose.
1: Total dedication. Thank you so much
0: Absolutely.
1: For talking to us, Karen.
0: Oh, thank you, Bridie. It's a pleasure to talk to you.
1: Karen from Benalbo there. The news is coming up in just a moment. You're listening to ABC North Coast. And when we come back after AM, a man who was involved in a shark attack at Yuragir, just south of Yamba, he says it hasn't changed his respect for the ocean.
2: It's 8 o'clock. Good morning. Tony Matthews with ABC News. The United Nations is urging Israel and Iran to abide by the conditions of their ceasefire after the two sides traded blows. The Israeli military is continuing to launch attacks on southern Lebanon, but both Israel and Iran have agreed to halt strikes against each other for now. The IDF says it's since intercepted an aerial target launch from Yemen. UN Deputy Spokesperson Farhan Haq says the UN is deeply concerned by the escalation.
3: We are alarmed by the overnight escalation, including renewed strikes in the southern suburbs of Beirut yesterday and reported Hezbollah strikes into northern Israel. We urge all actors to exercise maximum restraint and refrain from any action that could further inflame an already volatile situation.
2: Russia is accusing Ukraine's closest allies in Europe of undermining peace efforts by helping Kyiv with new weapons to continue the war. Europe correspondent Mazoe Ford reports.
4: The leaders of Britain, France and Germany said they supported Ukrainian President Volodymyr Zelensky's proposal to his Russian counterpart Vladimir Putin for direct peace talks to try to end the war. But Mr. Zelensky has asked his closest allies for more air defences in the meantime. The Kremlin accused the Europeans of being inconsistent by trying to talk peace while helping Kyiv with more weapons. The Ukrainian president has spent a second day in the UK meeting with King Charles at Windsor Castle. He thanked the King and the entire United Kingdom for what he described as their ironclad support.
2: Former NRL hard man Kane Evans has become just the second player in the game's history to publicly come out as gay. Glenn Lauder reports.
5: Kane Evans gained a reputation as an enforcer during his 131 games for the Roosters, Warriors and Parramatta between 2014 and 2021. He later joined Hull FC in the UK, but by then an off-field battle was getting harder. After his playing days were over, the now 34-year-old opened a cafe without success before spiralling into drug and alcohol addiction and sleeping rough. Evans has told Nine his decision to publicly reveal his sexuality

0: It's a massive relief.
1: From a young age, I know that I'm gay, but I went down every other avenue to sort of build up these walls.
0: The 34-year-old's revelation's been made more than 30 years after Ian Roberts became the first and until now only male player to come out publicly.
2: Independent Senator David Pocock is questioning how Australians will benefit from the dozens of data centres being built here, likening it to his recent push for a new tax on gas companies. Figures from the tax office show some data centre companies are generating hundreds of millions of dollars in income but are paying no tax in Australia. While there could be legitimate reasons for that, Senator Pocock is calling on the government to make sure Australians get a fair share of the benefits.
3: If you are going to come and do business here, you have to, one, actually pay tax here in Australia, and two, have some very firm guarantees around things like energy usage, water usage, that Australians are not going to have to pay the price of hosting this infrastructure.
2: Aerial shooting is set to resume in Kosciuszko National Park this month to control the wild horse population. Michaela McGuirk-Scalaro reports.
4: From today until June 30, parts of the park will be closed for aerial shooting operations for feral animal control. Environment Minister Penny Sharp announced last month aerial culling would need to resume in the park after the latest survey found its horse population had increased over a 12-month period. Aerial shooting was paused following the release of the 2024 count, where numbers reached between 2 and 6,000, close to the 3,000 target. But the 2025 count showed numbers had risen to more than 10,000.
2: And India's men's cricketers have thrashed Afghanistan by an innings and 300 runs to claim their biggest ever test match win. India, who made 8 declared for 564 in their only innings, bowled Afghanistan out twice, first for 152 and then having been asked to follow on for 112. India's record win surpasses their hammering of West Indies by an innings and 272 runs in 2018. To the weather around the state, showers and possible afternoon thunderstorms about the Riverina and the far west, scattered showers along the far north coast with isolated showers elsewhere. Sydney's weather, a partly cloudy day, the slight chance of a shower and a maximum of 21 degrees. Right now it's 12 degrees on the coast, 10 in Penrith, and the humidity is on 95%. ABC News, it's 8:05.
5: Good morning. Welcome to AM. I'm Melissa Clark in Canberra, coming to you from Ngunnawal country and acknowledging other custodians. On today's program, fingers poised on the trigger, but Israel and Iran agree to pause attacks in the Middle East. With big cuts coming to the NDIS, participants, their families and their supporters push back. And the AI data centre investment boom, but how much real benefit will it deliver to the economy?
6: A lot of the investment that's coming into Australia ends up going out of Australia again on imported equipment and parts.
3: I want to know how Australians are actually going to benefit from it.
5: Iran and Israel have announced they're halting direct attacks against each other after more than 12 hours of exchanging fire in an episode which threatened to plunge the Middle East back into all-out war. However, it isn't an end to the fighting altogether, with both Iran and Israel saying their fingers remain on the trigger, particularly if the situation in Lebanon deteriorates further. From Jerusalem, Middle East correspondent Matthew Doran reports.
7: Warning sirens ring out across the holy city, followed by the sound of Israel's air defences picking Iranian missiles out of the sky. For the first time in almost 2 months, Iran fired upon Israel, angry about the Israeli military's conduct in Lebanon, attacking the Iranian-backed Hezbollah in the south of the country and in the capital, Beirut. The Israeli military says around 30 missiles were launched by Iran at Israel, and in turn it launched strikes across Iran, targeting the country's air defence systems and a petrochemical plant in the south, not far from the border with Iraq. Anxiety swept across the Middle East with a deep fear that these were the opening salvos of the second act in this war and amounted to the tearing up of the fragile ceasefire between the US, Israel and Iran. But then, an announcement on Iranian state TV. A statement read out from the country's central military command that Iranian attacks on Israel had delivered their desired message and Iran would hold fire for now. But the trigger point for more strikes was made abundantly clear.

0: If aggression and malicious acts continue, including in southern Lebanon, much harsher and more crushing actions will follow.
1: The declaration followed a post from the US President Donald Trump on his Truth Social platform, saying Israel and Iran were pursuing an immediate ceasefire and that final negotiations on a peace deal with Iran were proceeding, subject to what the president warned was ignorance or stupidity getting in the way.
2: Over the past day, Iran and Hezbollah tried to force upon us a new equation, and that equation is intolerable and unacceptable to me.
1: Israel's Prime Minister Benjamin Netanyahu issued a video statement soon after.
2: They thought they could fire at Israel from Lebanese and Iranian territory and that we wouldn't respond. Well, that did not happen and it will not happen. Not on my watch. As I have done for decades, I stand firmly by our right to act against our enemies.
1: Mr. Netanyahu is facing an election in coming months, and war with Iran, and Hezbollah for that matter, does have support in many corners of the Israeli population. Although it must be said, the country isn't a homogenous bloc. His political opponents are highly critical of his approach, including leading opposition figure Yair Lapid.
3: The government did not explain the objective of the current round of fighting, not because it is a secret, but because there is no explanation.
1: And the fighting isn't over. Israel quickly issuing evacuation warnings in Lebanon, seen as displacement orders by the local population, ahead of strikes in places such as the ancient city of Tyre. In turn, Hezbollah drones were also launched at northern Israeli communities. The US ambassador to Lebanon, Michel Issa, met with the Lebanese president, Joseph Aoun, and speaker of the Lebanese parliament, Nabih Berri, the latter man often described as an ally of Hezbollah. Speaking to the media afterwards, the ambassador tried to allay concerns of the community that the situation will deteriorate further, insisting it was on the White House's agenda.
4: Everything that's happening in Washington is in Lebanon's interest. Since when have you heard an American president mention Lebanon every day? He's even nearly clashed with Netanyahu because of Lebanon.
1: Tensions on display, with the region on edge. This is Matthew Doran in Jerusalem, reporting for AM.
5: And America's editor, John Lyons, is in Washington. He joined me a short time ago. John, what role is Donald Trump playing here?
6: Well, Melissa, President Trump wants to solve this as quickly as possible. This has turned out to be a real political problem for him. It's a very unpopular war. Petrol prices, of course, or gas, they call it here, are very high. That's hurting a lot of his base. And also, there's growing questioning of Israel's role and America's support for Israel. And so President Trump's an astute political animal. He can feel that. For example, a recent survey by the Pew Research Center found that 60% of American adults now have an unfavourable view of Israel. That's up from 53% a year ago. And a separate poll by Gallup has found that more Americans now support the Palestinians over Israelis. 41% of Americans surveyed say they sympathise more with Palestinians compared to 36% with Israelis. Donald Trump is now aware of that changing mood, and he has had some really tough conversations recently with the Israeli Prime Minister Benjamin Netanyahu.
5: Yeah, what is that relationship between Donald Trump and Benjamin Netanyahu like? There does seem to be now some significant tension between the US and Israel.
6: Well, that's right. It's strained. It's certainly not broken. Israel remains the Americans' major ally in the Middle East, but there are have been some really fiery conversations over recent weeks between both the Vice President

0: Netanyahu can be dropped. And in the last few hours, there's been another really hostile conversation between President Trump and Prime Minister Netanyahu, which, according to Axios's Barak Ravid, who talks regularly to President Trump, he reported that President Trump told Mr. Netanyahu in the last few hours, "You might find yourself alone against Iran very soon." President Trump is making it clear to Israel, "We want you to stop the war, both in Iran and in Lebanon." The Israelis are saying, "No, the war in Lebanon is about self-defense. We're protecting ourselves against Hezbollah, an Iranian proxy that continues to fire missiles into northern Israel." That's where the divergence is now. The Iranians are trying to link the two to make a deal, and the Israelis are saying, "No, whatever happens between Iran and the US is different from our strategic imperative to protect ourselves from Hezbollah."
1: John Lyons in Washington. You're listening to AM, where it's 12 minutes past 8. The influx of investment in the country's data centres is buoying the national economy, but there are growing concerns the profits generated at such centres will eventually flow offshore. Independent Senator David Pocock is today publicly questioning what Australians stand to gain from the dozens of energy-hungry data centres flagged for construction. Oliver Gordon reports.
2: Australia is going through a data centre boom, but with at least 162 centres already built and more than 90 projects in development, Senator David Pocock is calling for more assurances.
3: I want to know how Australians are actually going to benefit from it.
2: ATO data shows some companies involved in the Australian data centre sector are generating hundreds of millions of dollars in income but paying no tax in Australia. There are multiple reasons companies pay no tax, and the ABC isn't suggesting the companies have not met their obligations. But Senator Pocock wants to ensure the government has the tax and environmental settings right.
3: And until the government is actually willing to step up and say, "Hang on, we have something here in Australia that you really want, and if you are going to come and do business here, you have to, one, actually pay tax here in Australia, and two, have some very firm guarantees around things like energy usage, water usage, that Australians are not going to have to pay the price of hosting this infrastructure."
2: Outside the US, Australia is emerging as the premier destination for data centre development and investment. Billions are flowing into the sector, buoying the Australian economy. But like Senator Pocock, independent economist Saul Eslake wants to ensure the mistakes of the past aren't repeated.
4: Big tech companies operating in Australia have a fairly well-established track record of not paying much tax on the revenue which they generate and instead using various contrivances to transfer profits on the revenue they generate to low-tax jurisdictions offshore.
2: National accounts data released last week showed that had it not been for the investment pouring in to build AI infrastructure, the Australian economy would have contracted. The federal government has welcomed the investment, but now faces the difficult task of balancing the demands of tech giants and the interests of the Australian people. Saul Eslake is urging the government to pay close attention to the way centres are being built.
4: A lot of the investment that's coming into Australia for the construction of data centres ends up going out of Australia again on imported equipment and parts.
2: The scale of the investment is being compared to the mining boom of the 2010s. But Saul Eslake says the financing of this boom is different.
4: The involvement of private credit, which is a rather more opaque form of financing, one of the risks, I think, in the context of the data centre boom that now seems to be unfolding in Australia, is how sustainable the financing of that investment might prove to be.
2: The federal government's released a set of expectations for AI infrastructure developers, calling on them to underwrite new renewable power supply and invest in Australian jobs. The expectations are non-binding, but the government says it will prioritise proposals most closely aligned with them. In a statement, a spokesperson for Minister for Industry Tim Ayres has said multinational companies making a profit in Australia should pay tax on these profits.
1: Oliver Gordon. And the boom in data centres also has firefighters raising questions about the risks they pose. The facilities store significant volumes of diesel as well as lithium-ion batteries as backup power sources.

0: But how and where they are stored is under scrutiny, Leanne Wong reports.
1: Diesel generators and lithium batteries are a common combination when powering data centres across the country, but it's troubling insiders within Victoria's Fire Authority. Speaking to the ABC on the condition of anonymity, three members who are familiar with data centre planning applications say they're concerned about the complex fire risk.
2: There would have to be a pretty catastrophic failure of a battery to create a fire that would get to where you would be storing diesel.
1: Dr. Adam Best, a senior principal research scientist for CSIRO Manufacturing, says many centres store significant amounts of diesel and batteries on site.
2: These data centres are extraordinarily power hungry, and they need a very stable power supply in order to run those computation systems. So diesel generators would, or even batteries would be operated to make sure that the power demand is available to do whatever those facilities need to do.
1: The Fire Rescue Victoria members say they're specifically worried about their ability to respond in the event of thermal runaway, where lithium iron batteries undergo an uncontrollable chemical reaction that produces significant amounts of heat, resulting in a self-sustaining fire. Dr. Best says traditionally batteries and diesel are well separated.
2: Most facilities would be absolutely trying to keep both diesel and the batteries well and truly partitioned and separated to prevent such an incident from occurring.
1: New documents released under Freedom of Information laws reveal that Victoria's workplace safety investigator, WorkSafe, previously objected to a Melbourne data centre's planning application due to its plans to store 510,000 litres of diesel on site. The state government says fire agencies were consulted throughout planning processes, adding that projects must meet stringent fire safety requirements. In a letter dated December 2024 addressed to the Department of Transport and Planning, WorkSafe raised concerns about an application for the Perry Melbourne Data Centre in West Footscray. The letter reading,
3: "Its proximity to a residential area just 10 metres to the south raises safety concerns for families and individuals in nearby detached dwellings and medium density housing who could be directly impacted by a potential fire incident."
1: But 3 months later, WorkSafe amended its decision, approving the application on the condition the company seek written advice from Fire Rescue Victoria's Dangerous Goods Unit and undertake a fire safety study. In a statement to the ABC, a spokesperson for NextDC said backup diesel generators at its West Footscray data centre undertake routine testing and maintenance activities to ensure operational readiness.
0: Leanne Wong and Kathleen O'Connor with that report. Major changes to the National Disability Insurance Scheme, aimed at saving the federal government $38 billion over 4 years, are being scrutinised this week in Senate hearings. The cuts to the scheme include giving broader powers to the NDIS minister, more automated decision-making, and expectations some parents will get less help. More from National Disability Affairs reporter Naz Campanella.
4: Where's your music?
5: Deanne Burrow's son Brody loves music and using his bike, which has been modified to suit his disabilities. The 16-year-old wheelchair user lives with multiple complex conditions, including intellectual disability and autism.
4: So we do everything for Brody, pretty much 24/7.
5: Ms. Burrows understands caring for Brody is her responsibility as a parent, but she also knows she needs help. Currently, the NDIS provides support workers to feed, bathe and communicate with him, all of which has improved Brody's quality of life and helping Deanne manage her own burnout. With the NDIS now costing $50 billion a year, sweeping changes to the scheme have been proposed to reduce the cost by around $38.2 billion over the next 4 years. The bill making those changes possible has been slammed by disability advocates and some legal experts. One amendment will see parents take on increased responsibility.
4: Oh, it's definitely a slap in the face. It's definitely like you're attacking the wrong people just to save money.
5: Deanne Burrows is angry because she says supporting kids with disability requires so much extra work that people don't see from the outside. Skye Kokoski-Moore is the CEO of Children and Young People with Disability Australia. She shares her concerns.
6: Families are reaching out for help because they need it, not because it's a nice to have.
5: The legislation would also give the NDIS minister greater powers to reduce funding for categories of support to ensure the the scheme's financial sustainability. Principal Solicitor from the Villa Manta Disability Rights Legal Service, Naomi Anderson, is worried this has the potential to change the way the NDIS works.
7: It would allow this and any future minister effectively to have the pin to the bank account for the NDIS. Any time that they need to shore up a budget, they could just go and strip more funding out of the NDIS. These proposed changes are staggering, and the community's had just on 2 weeks to respond to what is effectively 400 pages of material stripping away their rights.
5: A government spokesperson says the NDIS will still be the biggest social program the government has outside of the aged pension, and still the centrepiece of the most comprehensive suite of supports for people with disability. It says it's treating as a matter of urgency the need to provide parents with a more suitable system of support, and the bill is compatible with human rights. The inquiry into the bill will run for the next 3 days and report by June the 16th. The government wants the legislation passed as soon as possible, but is facing opposition from the Coalition and Greens, so changes may be required to secure their support.
0: Naz Campanella. When Donald Trump last week threatened new tariffs on goods from countries including Australia, he said it was because they had slavery and forced labour in their supply chains. Australia's anti-slavery commissioner, Chris Evans, recognises it's part of a trade battle, but says it has highlighted the crimes which remain hard to successfully prosecute in Australia, as Annie Guest reports.
8: Some migrants who've come to Australia on the promise of a job and found themselves trapped are helped by the Uniting Church, where Dr. Mark Zernzak is a social justice advocate.
9: One was a fruit and vegetable processing plant where migrant women were being subjected to sexual coercion in order to keep their jobs. We also dealt with a worker from the Pacific Islands who was working for a labour hire company on farms in Victoria. It was an illegally operating labour hire company, and she was in a house with 30 other people. When she decided to leave, she faced threats and coercion.
8: Australia's anti-slavery commissioner is Chris Evans.
10: Well, there's estimates that we may have up to 40,000 people impacted by modern slavery.
8: Yet in the past 20 years, only about 3,000 reports of modern slavery and human trafficking made it to Australian Federal Police, and only 1% of those were successfully prosecuted. In the cases of the migrants helped by the Uniting Church, Dr. Mark Zernzak says...
9: referred to the Australian Federal Police to see whether it might cross the threshold of being modern slavery or human trafficking. But again, that wasn't taken up.
8: A report released today by the Anti-Slavery Commissioner, Chris Evans, confirms gaps in criminal justice for such victims.
10: Never met an officer who's not really motivated to do well, but clearly we've got a problem in the way we manage these cases. And unless we change what we're doing, we won't be getting the convictions that we should be getting. And often we see people charged with lesser offences for what is clearly modern slavery because the prosecutors and others decide that it's just not capable of getting a conviction on the stronger charges.
8: Neither the AFP nor Commonwealth Director of Public Prosecutions agreed to interviews. Commissioner Evans says part of the problem is a lack of income and other support for victims. So he's recommending greater compensation and less reliance on their testimony alone.
10: So we've got to make sure their voices are heard, their experiences are heard, and that way we're much more likely to be able to devise systems that deliver results that all Australians would expect.
8: It comes as the federal government prepares its next national strategy to address modern slavery. And amid the US president linking tariff threats to slavery and forced labour in supply chains, here's Commissioner Evans again.
10: Well, it certainly highlighted the issue of modern slavery, but obviously it's not been in the context of anyone trying to do the right thing, but more a political trade battle.
8: While Dr. Mark Zernzak sees the trade politics, he also has this message.
9: The Australian government could be doing more to address the presence of modern slavery in the production of goods and services that are coming into Australia.
0: Dr. Mark Zernzak from the Uniting Church, ending Annie Guest's report. China's President Xi Jinping has vowed to deepen ties with North Korea during a rare state visit to the Hermit Kingdom. President Xi is in the middle of a two-day trip to Pyongyang and has met with Kim Jong-un. But as North Asia correspondent Natalie Whiting reports, it's not clear if the two leaders discussed North Korea's nuclear arsenal.
11: In Kim Il-sung Square, in the middle of North Korea's capital, Pyongyang,

0: Pyongyang. Crowds waved Chinese and North Korean flags beneath looming portraits of Kim Jong-un and Xi Jinping. John Delury, a senior fellow at the Asia Society, says not every visiting dignitary gets their picture hung up like that.
1: Kim Jong-un is certainly putting his best effort into celebrating this occasion of Xi's visit as symbolic of the strength of the relationship.
0: After the pageantry, Xi Jinping and Kim Jong-un sat down together, and according to Chinese state media, the two committed to strengthening their trade, military and diplomatic ties. This is Xi Jinping's first international trip for the year. He recently held meetings with US President Donald Trump and Russian President Vladimir Putin, but they both came to him.
1: Speaks to the strategic importance of North Korea for China.
0: It's been 7 years since President Xi last visited. In that time, North Korea has grown closer with Russia, and this visit is, in part, being seen as a way for China to reassert its position and power. Donald Trump is also reportedly interested in meeting with the North Korean leader. But there's been no mention of whether the US or North Korea's nuclear program was discussed when Xi Jinping and Kim Jong-un sat down together.
1: At this point, there's no prospect of talks between Kim Jong-un and Donald Trump. Kim Jong-un has been crystal clear that not only will he not give up his nuclear weapons, he will not sit down and dialogue with anyone for whom the premise is giving up those nuclear weapons.
0: According to the White House, President Trump and President Xi confirmed a shared goal to denuclearize North Korea when they met. But Dr. Bong Young-shaik from the Yonsei University Institute for North Korean Studies points to a difference in language from the Chinese side.
2: The statement issued by the Foreign Ministry of China simply said that both leaders share their own views and concerns about Korean Peninsula issues.
0: He says North Korea would be wary of what was discussed.
2: North Korean issue has been the strategic leverage of China upon the United States, as Taiwan issue has been main strategic card for the United States.
0: This visit may have eased any potential concern, with President Xi reportedly offering his firm support for Kim Jong-un's leadership and the two committing to safeguarding common interests and a good strategic environment as they deepen ties. This is Natalie Whiting reporting for AM.
3: And in finance this morning, Wall Street stocks have ended mostly higher, recovering some of last week's sell-off as stocks swept up in the AI boom bounced back. However, oil prices have also risen following the recent clashes between Israel and Iran. Global benchmark Brent crude is trading at $94.41 a barrel. And the Aussie dollar is lower. It's buying 70.4 US cents. That's AM for today. I'm Melissa Clark. It's 8:30.
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3: G'day, hope you're well and back to reality after a long weekend. This morning, hear the first-hand account of 20-year-old surfer Alego Santanake involved in a shark attack just south of Yamba. What was that like and where did it happen? That's coming up soon. We're also looking at dementia today. Is it really a single disease? Is AI helping us to bring us any answers? And what role does ultra-processed foods play in the risk of getting dementia? Professor Renaud Jeunesse-Boyau with you in the next 15 minutes for Science with Frenchie. And a quick check of the weather forecast for today. It looks like showers and low 20s for temperatures across the north coast. The northern Tablelands as high as 16 degrees today with a possible shower and a lot more of that rain to come. Steve Simon's telling us earlier that Sunday looks sunny, but widespread showers across the week and across the northern rivers apart from that. Renata Gombach joins us with today's top stories. What's making news, Renata?
6: Thanks, Bridie. Police are appealing for information after a 28-year-old Canadian man was assaulted on Sunday night in Byron Bay. Police say the man was taken to hospital with a fractured skull, bleeding on the brain and spinal injuries, and remains in a serious but stable condition. And a Clarence Valley woman says she hopes a New South Wales Upper House inquiry into unsolved murders and long-term missing persons cases will help change attitudes. The inquiry opens in Barrel this week, and Joanne Greensill's boyfriend, Andrew Inglis, was never seen again after driving away from a Yamba car park on Boxing Day 1985. She hopes to speak to the Grafton Inquiry hearing next month about the need for better resources for adult missing persons investigations. And the developer of a major housing project near Lennox Head is confident the plan will go ahead, despite the council placing a stop clock on the development. Director of Planning and Environmental Health, Matthew Wood, says the council pausing of the development application process to make sure it doesn't miss any major details, which could cause the community problems further down the line. And there'll be more news at 9 o'clock.
3: Thank you very much, Renata. A few texts to get to. JC at Nimboida reporting 10.5 millimetres for the rain report. G'day to Ian from Bray Park, who had 8 millimetres of nuisance showers over the weekend. High cloud and a bit of blue sky amongst it today. This photo comes in from Lisa, who lives near Lennox Head, and it's a photo of the flat rock yacht that's been dragged off Flat Rock and now high and dry at the Sharps Beach entrance. If that photo is taken from today, Lisa, it looks like Ballina is seeing a little bit of blue sky. And Joe from Grafton, who wants to hear more Adele on the radio. Okay, got it, Joe. Thank you. This is David Bowie, Young Americans, ABC North Coast.

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0: Good morning. Today we're looking at dementia, a condition that affects millions of people around the world. Actually, there's been a recent study from Harvard University that points to ultra-processed foods as a link to a massive percent rise in dementia risk, saying that your favourite snacks, chips, biscuits, are the fatty, sugary foods. Soft drinks, breakfast cereals, and ready meals could increase your chance of developing dementia by a whopping 58%. Let's get to know dementia a little bit better this morning. Is it really a single disease? And how is AI changing things, changing the playing field? We're also going to look into neuroplasticity. And if you have questions or comments, thoughts you want to share about dementia, I recommend you get in touch by calling us on 1300 65 9994, and we will try our best to answer. Professor Renaud Jeunesse-Boyau, welcome to the
5: Good
0: studio.
5: Morning. Thank you. Thanks for having me.
0: Have you had anyone in your life who's been impacted by dementia?
5: Yeah, my grandparents. Yes, indeed. I think it will touch most families, I would say. And there's obviously the fact that we live longer tend to increase probably the risk factor as well.
0: How has our knowledge about what dementia is changed? One of the questions here, is it actually just a single disease? That really got me thinking.
5: Yeah, no, definitely not. So picture it more a little bit like cancer. So there's a lot of different type of cancer, a lot of, you know, sources, but also disease on itself. And it's just under the same umbrella. Dementia is the same, but about 70% of dementia is linked to Alzheimer. So there's one predominantly, you know, big disease within it, but there's a myriad of other disease. Yeah, and it's just the, I would say, if you want to put an umbrella, it's an umbrella of disease, and dementia is the ability to damage the cognitive, like the cognitive ability of the brain, basically.
0: And often what happens is people will start to get forgetful, mm-hmm. and we might just self-diagnose them, or as a family go, oh, so-and-so is starting to get dementia. But does it have an actual marker of when it turns into dementia?
5: Well, I mean, you can see the degrading cognition, you know, so it's kind of like a slow burn. So there's not really a point where you like fully
0: switch over.
5: Yeah, exactly. It's just progressing slowly. And then so you start to have like a few symptoms, and then you can do some tests to make sure. I mean, and then once you get to a threshold, then, you know, you can be qualified like that. Yeah.
0: We keep hearing about new experimental treatments for dementia. It feels like every other day in the news, someone's discovered something about dementia. And AI is playing a huge role in these discoveries as well. Are we getting closer to slowing or even stopping dementia?
5: Well, I think we're getting closer to really understanding what it is. So for the past 20 to 30 years, we put a lot of effort into understanding dementia. I mean, for example, if you look at cancer research, it's just been massive breakthrough. And I think dementia for the past 10 years has had a lot of breakthrough. I worked myself on dementia with mice brain that we actually map. What we find is that we now understand that it's linked to a plaque of what we call, protein plaques, but we also see that that plaque is scavenging metals. So we start to understand a few of those mechanisms. Why AI is accelerating that discovery as well is because now we have those proteins, and with AI we can create synthetically some drugs that would target either those proteins or actually work with the metal that is accumulated there. And so we see a clear path in the future where we can start to mitigate, even reverse the dementia because of those symptoms and those plaques.
0: How far off do you think we are from being able to reverse dementia?
5: We're already able to slow down the progression of the disease. Like it's really impressive in just a few years. I would say reversing, we start to see some very early signal that we are able to do that on mice, and then we're going to start trying on humans. I would say maybe just a few years before we start reversing. How much can we reverse? You know, how much is kind of damage that are irreversible? It's hard to tell. But, you know, in the next decade, I'm pretty sure we'll have some significant breakthrough.
0: Professor Renaud Jeunesse-Boyeau talking about dementia for science with Frenchie here on ABC North Coast. Scientists used to think the brain could not really repair itself. What is neuroplasticity and why is it changing how we think about aging?

0: aging and dementia.
1: Yeah, and this is like this is something important. We already talked about it on Science with Frenchie. It's this ability. So we saw that the neurons inside the brain had those kind of connection, and they were like I would say stable. They wouldn't change. You know,
0: fixed. But
1: exactly fixed. Exactly. And so once you degrade these, then that was it. But now we understand neuroplasticity, which means the ability for those neurons to create new connection. And that's why when the episode of Science with Frenchie, we talk about this, it was the all the things that you do challenging in life, learning a new language, listening to music, having social interaction, exercising, sleeping better, and so on, will make those new connections. So you can actually, it's like a forest that is constantly evolving. And then you have all those new connections that allows, if a pathway dies or is damaged, then you have all those new connections that allows you to you know, continue having cognitive abilities.
0: Sometimes people think older people are a bit stuck in their ways.
1: Yes.
0: Is that part of neuroplasticity?
1: Well, I guess, I mean, the problem is as you age, you start not challenging yourself maybe as much, you know, learning a new language becomes harder and so on. So, but if you keep on keeping that sharp brain, you know, learning to play Mahjong, for example, or, you know, reading a new book or learning about anything, basically challenging your knowledge and try to be curious, you're less likely to develop those kind of symptoms. Or let's say you are more likely to continue, you know, having this sharp brain and sharp cognition.
0: An ounce of prevention is worth a pound of cure. We're always focusing on drugs and medicine, but how can a person's environment and what can we be doing now to make sure that we have a better chance down the track?
1: Well, I mean, you mentioned also that study from Harvard. That was very interesting. And so I read it this morning and I was looking into the study. So I think we need to understand two things, and we can talk about the study itself. But this is about your environment, the way you treat your body, that will slow down dementia symptoms, but also will prevent from developing as well. So if you have a very healthy lifestyle, you are less likely to develop those symptoms. If you continue to have a sharp brain, challenge yourself, learn new things, have social interaction, exercise, and so on, you're also less likely. So it's about the environment that you create around yourself, and then within your body, and that will help you prevent those symptoms. That say, there might be some genetic cause that we don't know yet, or there's some studies that point out to it, but regardless, the more you take care of yourself and of your brain, the less likely you are to develop severe symptoms.
0: And what was your takeaway from this Harvard research into ultra-processed foods? I mean, some of the foods it mentions includes breakfast cereals, which we don't always think of as ultra.
1: Very sugary.
0: Very sugary.
1: Yeah. So
0: but for some families, that's breakfast every day. For
1: kids. Yeah, definitely. And like I think we need to separate this study into to understanding what it is. So ultra processed food first. What it is food that contains a lot of things that perhaps shouldn't be into a lot of the food that we consume. Emulsifier, preservative, a lot of sugar. I mean, basically, you know, some breakfast contains more than the daily intake of sugar. So in just the first 30 minutes of your day, you have more than what you should have in sugar. So those kind of things, you know, point out to a few things that you shouldn't have on a regular basis. But from that, the study could signify three things. First, ultra-processed food do have impact on the development of Alzheimer directly. Second, they are associated to something around that do develop Alzheimer. Or third, it also signified a kind of environment that will promote Alzheimer. So the first one is, if you eat a lot of processed food, then you get Alzheimer. But that study doesn't show that, okay? It's possible, but it's really far from what the study shows. What the study shows and what we know about Alzheimer or dementia is what we believe now an inflammatory disease, okay? So it means that oxidative stress, all the inflammation in your body will facilitate the development of dementia. So if you are eating a lot of processed food, they are very inflammatory. So you are more likely to cardiovascular disease. We prove that with ultra-processed food. This is a body of literature. So cardiovascular disease, depression, obesity, diabetes, you know, and so on and so on and so on. And you modified your gut microbiome with those ultra-processed food. And we know that there's a link

0: between the gut and the brain. We've seen new studies showing that if you actually have the wrong microbiome inside your gut, you might develop a lot of problems within your cognition and your ability to sleep better and so on. So this is kind of like the more likely influence of ultra-processed food. But it also signified that a lot of the, so it's only American people that were studied in these studies from Harvard, from Professor Chan. And what they look at is the fact that they consume a lot of processed food is also linked to a lot of, I would say, environmental behavior that are perhaps not really helpful for dementia, such as smoking, drinking alcohol, not exercising, obesity, and no social interaction, sedentary life, and so on and so on.
1: Basically, if you grow up in a household that has sugary cereals for breakfast every single morning, you're also more likely to be around things like smoking and drinking.
0: Exactly. And then also perhaps, maybe lower education. So also perhaps, low socioeconomy, economical environment. So less access to health as well. In the US, it's very likely, less likely in Australia. But in the US, if you are kind of, I would say, in low socioeconomic background, then it's very difficult to access health. So that could also be a trigger that they don't take care of their health as much, and therefore dementia develops further.
1: Yeah. Interesting how it all comes back to inflammation whenever we start to talk about a health-related topic, which leads me to think about anti-inflammatory foods and an anti-inflammatory diet and how helpful that can be.
0: Yeah, well, definitely. And then if you eat a lot of fruits and veggies, and in the study, they particularly point out to ultra-processed food in meat, such as hot dogs and bacon and so on. And we know that there's been a lot of studies around the impact of meat, especially ultra-processed one, towards your general health. I think a balanced diet, as I said, always excess is the problem. So having, a little bit of everything is often safer. If you can avoid ultra-processed food, is much better. There's one last thing that we didn't talk about dementia is once it's developed, if we are able maybe to reverse it in 5 years or 10 years, but right now we're not able to reverse it. And we need to take care of those people that have dementia, that have developed dementia. The current situation is perhaps, kind of questionable. And we see some new studies that are really inspiring, and notably one in the Netherlands that I really wanted to mention. So what they did there, so what we do in Australia and around the world is we have dementia patients and we put them in a very controlled environment, usually a room that they can't really leave. And then we have often the need to restrain them and to, it's quite sad. And that exacerbate the dementia symptoms. So they get lost, they get anxious.
1: Confused, angry.
0: Exactly. That's why they get so much violence and so on. It's basically, let's say, like a two-year-old child that you try to restrain, they get scared and they get tantrum and violence and frustration. So what they did in the Netherlands, which I find it an amazing story, and then I was reading the scientific study behind because they did a lot of tests, is they created this kind of Truman Show village. So it's completely fenced. You can't really enter from the outside unless you have permission, basically. But it's a village which cafes, hairdresser, restaurant, a cinema, whatever. And those patients are free to go anywhere. The people that actually pretend to be the hairdresser, the cafe, the barista, and so on, are actually trained nurses that do a job during the day. And those dementia patients just live their life. They go and say, oh, I had my hair appointment today, which is not true, but it doesn't matter. They can actually be free to roam and to live their life. They don't have this stress. They prove that the quality of life of the dementia patient was absolutely up the roof. So I think we have a lot to learn on how to also interact with those patients and to make it a better quality of life. And that village, I encourage the people listening to actually look at it. It was remarkable.
1: In New Zealand. I love
0: the story. No, it was in Netherlands.
1: Oh, in the Netherlands.
0: Yeah, in Europe.
1: Another progressive country.
0: Yes, exactly. Yeah, just looking differently at it and then trying new things and understanding the pathology. And then rather than, retrofitting, I would say, kind of like this traditional Western medicine. I mean, I remember from my grandma, she had dementia and she was very confused and they had to restrain her, and she kept on calling me doctor. It was very shocking. I still remember, 30 years later. It was awful. And the fact that she was restrained, a woman that had so much dignity, that was so smart during her life,

0: That was really shocking for me. And I think those kind of village where you can go there, meet your grandma, she might not recognize you or whatever, but you can sit at a cafe, talk to her, they can live their life, and then they get confused, but that's okay, because they just, you know, they can still go around, there's less frustration. I think this is remarkable.
1: Have you had someone in your life who has dementia, or have someone currently? We'd love to hear from you this morning. The phone number 1300 65 9994. I really do. I'm very curious about that approach in the Netherlands, yeah, about having this this village set up for people with dementia,
0: yeah,
1: to go and live in.
0: I think it's really good. But yes, at the end, take care of your body, take care of what you eat and sleep, and challenge yourself, go social, learn to play mahjong, and then you know, it will be better.
1: Professor Renaud Jeunesse-Boyau, Science with Frenchie, is also on Facebook if you'd like to read more about the latest research regarding dementia. And one day we may even be able to reverse it. Thank you so much, Renaud.
0: Thank you.

0: Sandman by America, 4 minutes to 9 right now, and another local awarded in this year's King's Birthday Honours list is David Rope, a surf life-saving volunteer since he was 13 years old from the Tweed Coast. He's been awarded the Emergency Services Medal for his volunteer efforts in surf life-saving. Our reporter Emeretta Hartley caught up with him.
1: It actually came by email from the Governor-General's Secretary about 2 weeks ago, and I didn't pay a lot of attention to it initially because I get some of those emails sometimes in relation to similar sort of recognition I've applied for on behalf of other volunteers that I have. And when I got back to reading it, I thought, no, that can't be right. And then I closed it and I had a look at it again. And when I finally followed the link, I could see that it was actually for me, not for somebody else. So I was shocked. I was proud. I was humbled. I was honoured. I really didn't know what to think at the time. I've sunk in a bit better now. You know, I was really, really shocked because it's a really tedious process to get one of these awards where somebody has to nominate you to our state body, Surf Life Saving New South Wales, and then they have review committees and so forth, and then goes through the state government to the Governor General, et cetera. So somebody who obviously has written this without me knowing and has been through the whole process, and I found out at the end of it.
2: So tell us a little bit about the work that you do that has got you the award.
1: Well, I'm a little bit in the dark myself at the moment, Emeretta. All I know is it's the Emergency Service Medal and it's related to my volunteer work in surf lifesaving.
2: Tell us a little bit about surf lifesaving.
1: In my current role, our clubs are located from the Queensland border all the way down to South Agamba. So we have 10 surf clubs there. You know, we respond to after-hours emergencies. You know, outside of the metropolitan areas, our branch is the busiest branch. We're always getting called out, always going to serious incidents. And obviously we have a lot of involvement with other emergency services when we have our natural disasters and flooding events and so forth.
2: Seems like a high-pressure environment. Like, it's definitely worthy of recognition. How did you feel once that really sunk in?
1: I'm not sure what the right word is, but I think I'm really humbled but really honoured that somebody else knows what I do and can see the commitment that's there and the endless hours that goes into it. And I'm the last person that wants any recognition. I always shy away from that. I'm always the one nominating other people for awards. But it's really good now that it has sunk in that I have been recognised in this way.
2: And how long have you been doing surf lifesaving for?
1: I first joined surf lifesaving in 1978 as a 13-year-old. As I got into my 20s, I had a little bit of time away from the organisation and I come back at the start of this century. So I'm probably, you know, in the high 30 years.
2: Yeah, so it's really quite a lifelong thing for you.
1: It has been, and you know, it's something I'm really passionate about. Public safety, especially in the aquatic environment, you know, is a big problem in our country. And unfortunately, we have fatalities, you know, annually that are related to people drowning that a lot of the time can be preventable. So I just like to help people. I don't expect any recognition for that, but that's what gives me my enjoyment.
2: And what do you love the most about surf lifesaving?
1: Probably our passionate volunteers. In New South Wales, we've got about 80,000 volunteers. People from all walks of life do it for all different reasons, all different backgrounds. They all do it, and they all do it to help their community and the greater good.
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5: It's 9 o'clock. Good morning. Tony Matthews with ABC News. Former rugby league player Kane Evans is getting support from ex-teammates after revealing he's gay. The 34-year-old played more than 150 games for the Roosters, the Eels, the Warriors and Hull in England. Evans came out last night on the Nine Network, more than 30 years after Ian Roberts became the first NRL player to reveal his sexuality. Former teammate Anthony Minicello says Evans' sexuality was never an issue, and that's still the case.
6: I'm really proud of him to come out and do an interview like he did last night. He's, you know, such a loved character within our community. And to be honest, my personal view is I don't care where you come from, if you're gay, straight, lesbian, whatever it may be. If you're a good person, you're a good person. And that's what Kane is. He's a good person.
5: The head of the New South Wales Police Organised Crime Squad says gangland hits are now being carried out for as little as a couple of thousand dollars.

0: Detectives are ramping up their operations in response to recent underworld-related shootings and a firebombing attack across Sydney. Assistant Commissioner Scott Cook has told ABC Stateline offshore entities are relying on contract criminals to carry out their attacks. He says contracts are being posted online where jobs are awarded to the lowest bidder.
1: I think the lowest we saw was a murder for $3,000. It started as a $300,000 contract. And so it shows you that they're not only contractors, but they're subcontractors and sub-subcontractors. And they're all using their marketplaces. They're all trying to be coordinators. And they're all off-selling risk and jobs.
0: The federal opposition says it's open to supporting a longer Senate inquiry into sweeping changes to the National Disability Insurance Scheme. Senators will begin 3 days of hearings today into legislation that will pave the way for the biggest ever cuts to the NDIS. Shadow NDIS Minister Melissa McIntosh says she isn't opposed to a longer probe, which is something the Greens also want.
2: It is very fast. They're big changes. And looking at the submissions coming through, there's a considerable amount of concern.
0: The United Nations warns the world's oceans are under severe levels of climate-induced stress. The BBC's Phoebe Hobson has more.
3: The report is the culmination of 5 years studying the world's oceans and details the damaging toll of climate change, overfishing and pollution. It found the rate at which sea levels are rising had doubled to just over 4 millimetres a year in the 10 years leading up to 2023. The lead author of the report, Ian Butler, said the next decade would be decisive and called for coordinated global action. The report also highlighted the need to reduce the production of plastics, as over 52 million tonnes of plastic waste ends up in the ocean each year. The UN Secretary General Antonio Guterres said in a statement, "We cannot keep treating the ocean as limitless."
0: US President Donald Trump has formally nominated Todd Blanche to serve as Attorney General. It's a move that would install his former personal lawyer as the top US law enforcement official. The White House says Mr. Trump submitted Mr. Blanche's name to the US Senate days after committing to nominating him. Mr. Blanche would need near unanimous Republican support in the Senate, which Republicans control by a narrow 53-47 margin. One of Africa's leading soccer referees has been denied entry into the United States to officiate at the World Cup, which begins on Thursday. Somalia's sports ministry confirmed Omar Artan has been refused entry despite having valid paperwork. US officials say the highly respected Somali referee has been determined to be inadmissible due to vetting concerns. The executive director for the White House Task Force for the World Cup, Andrew Giuliani, says he supports the decision.
4: It was the right decision by Customs and Border Patrol, and I support that decision. While we want players, we want coaches, we want referees to come here to the World Cup, we also want to make sure that we're not going to allow a soccer tournament to be the opportunity for terrorists to potentially get in the country or anybody who's actually talking.
0: And Australia's women's cricketers have beaten England by 5 wickets in a warm-up match for the upcoming T20 World Cup. Spinner Alana King picked up 2 wickets for just 10 runs as England struggled to 6 for 157 off their 20 overs. Australia then reached the target with 10 balls remaining. To the weather, showers and possible afternoon thunderstorms about the Riverina and in the far west, with showers along the far north coast and isolated showers elsewhere. Sydney's weather, a partly cloudy day, the slight chance of a shower and a top of 21 degrees.
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7: Good morning and how are you going? Up next, we're talking about citrus with Chef Juan Hernandez, looking at ways to incorporate more zest in your cooking. The FIFA World Cup kicks off 5 a.m. Australian Eastern Time with the first game of the tournament. The Socceroos are gearing up for their first match against Turkey in Vancouver. And also on sport, Pete texts in, how about those wonderful Australian Sevens rugby women's over the weekend? Absolutely riveting watching and fantastic to see Australia's world champion ladies absolutely smash them. Australia was crowned rugby Sevens world champions after conquering New Zealand in the Bordeaux final. You can read more about that story on the ABC News website. Always a sweet victory over New Zealand in rugby. Brayden in Ganellabar texts, good morning, Bridie. Happy Tuesday. Hope you had a wonderful long weekend. Looks very foggy outside here in Ganellabar, and fingers crossed it will be fine Saturday because it's the round.

a school bonfire fete this weekend. I'll also be listening out on Friday for weather with Steve Simons with the Lantern Parade coming up. I've been a volunteer at the Lismore Lantern Parade for 19 years this year, which is a big achievement for myself. And I've seen many parades over my time. I'm 34 years old. I'm very heavily involved and love it to bits. Have a fabulous, amazing Tuesday and week to everyone on the North Coast and yourself. Thanks for the beautiful message, Braden at Ganelaba. I know that Lantern Parade, it wouldn't be what it is without all the incredible volunteers such as yourself dedicating so many hours to it. Australian Crawl here with Errol. 7 minutes past 9:00.

0: That's Errol by Australian Crawl, checking the weather for the Northern Rivers for today. Morning fog, high chance of showers and light winds. Daytime maximum temperatures for Grafton, 21 degrees. Expect showers, Grafton. Byron Bay, you're getting to 21 as well with showers. For those listening to us in Casino, showers in 22. Out at Tenterfield, a possible shower with a top of 16.
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0: We're about to chat to Chef Juan Hernandez about citrus, but first, Bill from Casino's on the line. Bill, what can you tell us?
5: I'd just like to wish everybody a happy Pride Month. Tropical Fruits had their Pride Ball at the Clunes Hall on Saturday night.

0: It was a great party, excellent mix of people. It's the first gay party I've ever been to where there was more women than men.
1: Well, that is something, Bill, because I've been to a few of those tropical fruits parties and, you know, some dance floors in particular can be a sea of men.
0: Yeah, well...
1: a sea of good-looking shirtless men, mind you, but, you know.
0: Yeah, well, some of us are. Yeah, so, yeah, but at the party on Sunday night, it was just a fantastic mix of people, great atmosphere. It was absolutely wonderful.
1: Bill, thank you for sharing your Pride Month happiness with us. Did you see about Kane Evans, the NRL player, second NRL player in history to come out as gay in an

0: a lot of young youth and young people and older people, you know, they find it hard to come out. Like, I'm an old person. I came out years ago, and I'm never going back. But, yeah, you know, and you know, it takes a lot of guts to do that, and good on him.
1: Do you think NRL would be a particularly hard sport to be to come out as gay in?
0: Well, as his teammate said, like, you know, his teammates knew, or some of them knew, and, you know, like, I used to work in mining, and I was, you know, I was in the closet for years, and then someone outed me, and I thought it was going to make a hell of a big difference to my life, my career and everything. And things only got better.
1: Well, there you go, Bill. I mean, not nice to be outed by someone else, but it sounds like it worked out okay.
0: Yeah, well, yeah. And then what happened? I got really loud.
1: can't put you back in the closet.
0: No way, darling. I blew those doors off years ago.
1: Happy Pride Month to you, Bill. Thank you so much for calling in.
0: Thank you, Bridie. Bye.
1: Bill from Casino there.
2: Oh, yes. Are you chefs ready?
3: Yes, chef!
2: That's what I like to hear. Yes, I will be showing you how to operate the kitchen. Am I understood?
3: Yes, chef!
2: All right then, let's start cooking.
1: And today we're cooking with citrus. Chef Juan Hernandez, good morning. Happy Tuesday to you.
4: Happy Tuesday and good morning to you, Bryony.
1: Now, I saw last night someone putting a bit of orange zest into a brioche bread for their recipe. And I just thought, oh, we underutilize citrus so much, and it's not just about sour. There are so many flavors that can come from citrus.
4: Oh, 100%. And that's a great, great thing that you just said. Like, there's a citrus fruit, you can use just the juice, you can use the segments, you can use the rind, and that rind gives it a unique flavor. Like, for the brioche, you were saying, like, she zested a bit of that onto the dough. What that does, that citrus and orangey flavour, it goes through the whole dough process and it gets a nice tinge, also a yellow colour as well, more yellow, and a citrus flavour, an orange flavour on the brioche. It's sensational. And another thing that goes well with orange is chocolate. Put in the zest, you melt some chocolate, zest some oranges, and then fold it, and then you put it on anything you want. Oh, it is sensational.
1: Tell us about how you have been incorporating citrus into your home cooking and baking. Phone in on 1300 65 9994 or send a text to ABC North Coast. We're focusing on citrus today. One, when is peak citrus season in Australia?
4: Peak season is right now, and it's funny you say that. It's the typical, because it's high in vitamin C, and this is where everyone starts to get a bit of a cold. This is where you get the oranges, you get the mandarins, you juice them, or lemon, and you start drinking them because it's so good for you. This is the time of year where it just goes gangbusters. I've got, my mother-in-law has got two trees that's just flowering with mandarins where they're every day trying to pick all the oranges. The kids are picking the mandarins. We're eating it as we go. Oh, it's to die for. It's the best time.
1: It's funny how similar looking a lemon and a lime are, but how different that flavour is. For example, if someone brings you out a taco with a slice of lemon, you go, kind of would prefer lime. Why is it so, why are we so specific about what goes with lemon and what goes with lime?
4: I think it's the flavour profile, the acidic that comes out on the lime. It's quite subtle. It's not as strong as the lemon. But then mind you, there's all different types of lemons that you can get, which is not quite acidic and sharp when you squeeze on the taco. this is another thing. Like, I was training at one day at this farm, and one of my friends took me around the farm, and there was all these different types of citrus, lemon citrus. There was a Meyer lemon, there was a lemonade lemon, which I've never heard of. And I'm probably the weird one that I love eating lemon with a bit of salt, just like that. And he looked at me and he goes, "Try this," and tried it, and I started eating the whole lemonade lemon. I couldn't believe it. It tasted like lemonade, and I just couldn't stop eating. I ate the whole flesh, everything, and they looked at me.

0: Going, are you okay? You shouldn't be eating. You're weird. You're the type of person who just eats lemon just like that. But just, and then seeing the yuzu just growing there. And then I started using the skin, juicing. Oh, yeah. Everything's got a different flavor profile for different things.
1: What's your opinion on the Australian bush lemon?
0: The Australian bushmallow lemon, I quite like it. It's quite sharp, but I like how it looks like because it's rough. It's quite unique. And the thing that I remember about the bush lemon is when I started doing my apprenticeship, I worked in Sydney. I worked in Aqualuna with Darren Simpson, rest in peace. Used to put his bush lemons cut in half whenever he did his fish fresh. He just have a bunch of basket, just take it off, cut it in half, and put it on his dishes. Unreal. And I've never forgotten that, the bush lemon. Quite nice, citrusy, tarty as well. Beautiful.
1: I'd love to hear about the weird citrus fruits that you've grown and seen because you can kind of breed all sorts of Frankenstein citrus, can't you? Why?
0: Yes, you can. And it's funny you said that because there's one that's come up, the Buddha, can't remember the name, and it looks like fingers that pop out. They've got quite citrusy flavor onto that. Even the kumquats as well, which a lot of people don't know what they are, but it's a round oval, orangey. It comes around this time of year, more towards going to July, and it's quite tarty. But it's so, once you take a bite, you just cannot stop eating it. And also the finger limes, they're really nice. They're the best, the prime
1: And
0: this time.
1: so big in gourmet restaurants at the moment, especially with oysters.
0: Oh yes, they go well with oysters. They also go well with ceviche. I've been putting those, you can get all different colored finger lime, the pearls. We've been putting it on the ceviche, on the fish, which goes absolutely gangbusters.
1: Tell us about how you've been incorporating citrus into your home cooking and baking and even drinking as well. You mentioned the yuzu before, which I feel like every cocktail these days says it's got yuzu in it as well.
0: It's funny you say that because, yeah, I have seen a lot of cocktails with yuzu. It's quite a unique taste, and it's very fresh as well. It's in an unreal flavor.
1: One listener says finger lime is also amazing with papaya on our text line 0467 922 684. What would you do with preserved lemons if you had a jar of preserved lemons at home? One.
0: Oh, it's funny you say it because citrus is such a versatile ingredient. We at work and at home we do preserve lemon, preserve lime, preserve mandarines. We try to preserve as much things as you can, and then we put it on dishes. Like sometimes I put the preserved lemon with ricotta, and then I'll make a spread for the sourdough that I make, and then with the preserved orange, I'll put it in a fish dish, or I'll make a what is it with the mandarins? I do a cake with those with the preserved mandarins. It's so versatile. And it lasts for a long time as well.
1: Yeah, preserved lemons, great in Moroccan dishes and that sort of cooking.
0: Yeah, the Moroccan dishes as well, South American dishes as well, Latin American as well. It's versatile. It's very versatile.
1: Can you give us a recipe idea to try out this week?
0: Yeah, okay. With gnocchi is a good example. Sometimes I put a little bit of lemon zest, just a touch of lemon zest. I'll get the potatoes first, cook the potatoes, put a bit of flour. Then I add some Parmesan cheese. Then I can either put a little bit of touch, a zest of lemon, or once you do the gnocchi, roll it up. And then at the end, you bake off the gnocchi and then you touch a lemon on top.
1: Sounds beautiful. It sounds absolutely beautiful. When you're using a lemon, you zest it outside, you squeeze the juice out of the middle. Do you roll your lemon along the bench, and why do people do that?
0: Oh, it's just so.

0: softens the whole inside. I just roll it on the bench because sometimes the lemon's quite quite firm. So what you're doing is you're breaking all that aromatic that's around first the zest. You're breaking all that essential oils and that all starts to come out. And then in the inside, all the juices starts to move and it's easier to squeeze. A good thing when we cut it in half, my mum, and I always do it, even in at work, I put a fork, I fork it, and then I squeeze with a fork and then squeeze the lemon and all that juice just comes out. Mm. Oh, it's I think it's my mum's little secret.
1: One, I can't help but notice, even when there's a glut of citrus as we have now in winter, that organic lemons are so much more expensive than not organic. Are you someone who prefers to buy organic citrus?
0: No, unfortunately, I just go for anything that just comes out from the tree. I'm not like that who goes for organic. Obviously, there are people who use organic ingredients, organic lemon. Obviously, it's how it's been grown and so forth. For me, I just go normal.
1: Brings you a bunch of citrus, yeah, you take
0: I'm happy with anything, any citrus that comes along. Yep, I'll try it. Oh, this is great. It doesn't bother me.
1: Well, they say never look a gift horse in the mouth, so perhaps don't ask someone who brings you citrus, is this organic? Some great ideas and some inspiration there for cooking this week. Chef Juan Hernandez looking at citrus at the moment. And if you have a freak citrus fruit that you've ever grown or tasted, tell us about it by calling 1-300-65-9994. Juan, we'll let you go. Thank you so much for giving us food with Juan.
0: Thank you very much for having me. Have a great day.
1: You too. 24 minutes past 9.
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1: Cat Power here with her song Manhattan. Coming up shortly, we'll have an update from the newsroom. And we'll hear from fans of the rail trail.

0: with you.
1: That's Cat Power with Manhattan on your Tuesday morning. Looking a little daggy out there, 28 minutes past nine. Time to get an update from the newsroom. Renata Gombach, good morning. What's making news?
2: Morning. Thanks, Bridie. Police are appealing for information after a 28-year-old Canadian man was assaulted on Sunday night in Byron Bay. Police say the man was taken to hospital with a fractured skull, bleeding on the brain and spinal injuries, and remains in a serious but stable condition. A Clarence Valley woman says she hopes the New South Wales Upper House inquiry into unsolved murders and long-term missing persons cases will help change attitudes. The inquiry, which opens in Barrel this week, will feature Joanne Grensell's testimony regarding her boyfriend Andrew Inglis never being seen after driving away from a Yamba car park on Boxing Day 1985. She hopes to speak at the Grafton Inquiry hearing next month about the need for better resources for adult missing persons investigations. And the developer of a major housing project near Lennox Head is confident the plan will go ahead despite the council placing a stop clock on the development. Director of Planning and Environmental Health, Matthew Wood, says the council paused the development application process to make sure it doesn't miss any major details which would cause the community problems further down the line. And there'll be more news at 10 o'clock.
1: Thank you very much, Renata Gombach. 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And the weather for today, partly cloudy with a chance of showers, most likely in the late morning and afternoon. Light winds and temperatures in the low 20s for the North Coast. For the Northern Tablelands, it's a top of about 16 degrees. Laura from Kungala, good morning to you.
3: Hello.
1: How are you?
3: Good, thank you.
1: That's the way. You were listening to our segment on citrus.
3: Yes, so I have an easy marmalade. Now, marmalade's not that easy to make because it's fiddly. You've got to boil it for so long and you've got to slice it really small or first juice it and then slice. So this one's really easy. So when I have too many limes, I pick them and I'm not ready to do anything with them, so I whack them into the freezer. So the freezing process, when you take them out, it's already sort of broken down the skin, so you don't have to boil them so much or stew them so much. So you just, and they're already pre-washed, so you just whack them straight into the saucepan with a little bit of, with some water.
1: Whole?
3: It only takes, yes, whole thing. And they start to split. They might get the odd split through them. And they only take like less than half hour to break down and become soft instead of waiting an hour or whatever that it usually takes. And then I just strain out the whole bits. I squeeze the rest of the innards out, and then slice up the, so all that juice is in the, is still in the bowl with in the pot with the hot water or the melted juice of the lime and stuff, and you squeeze the rest of the pulp out in that, and then you've just got the skins. You chop that up nice and fine, and then you just put that back on with a bit of sugar. And I don't like too much. Well, I don't. My husband doesn't like it too sweet, so I don't put too much sugar. And you don't need to because all the pectin and nice gooey stuff from the whole lime, including the pith, it makes it sort of solid anyway. And then you keep the consistency of whatever amount of water you wanted to put to it or the juice. And the rest of the juice I use for cordials.
1: And what would you spread your lime marmalade on?
3: Well, my hubby, Kevin, he likes to put it on his toast in the mornings. And sometimes if I've got too much and I'm sick of it being in the pantry for months, which it is because I usually have a lot of, I make two batches.
1: Yep.
3: I put it on when I'm roasting a lamb or any sort of roast. I've spread it on there and it gives it the fat a really nice, and the rest of the meat a nice flavour. Yeah.
1: Laura, I'd love to try a jar of your lime marmalade if you're ever going past Lismore and you want to drop in a bit for us.
3: And you can change the flavour by, instead of putting because I just use raw sugar. Sometimes you can use brown sugar to give it a little bit of a more of a different sort of flavour, or some golden syrup, whatever you like. You just play with it. But it's so easier to make when you just take the lime straight out of the freezer.
1: You make it sound so easy. Out of the freezer, into the pot. Thank you, Laura.
3: Thanks, bye.
1: Laura from Kungala there on ABC North Coast with her lime marmalade recipe.
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1: Coming up, some actors sound so captivating in their roles. What's their secret? It's likely to be a voice coach who's been helping them behind the scenes. And coming up in just a moment, we'll be joined by a voice coach who's sharing all of their backstage secrets. Stay listening to ABC North Coast.
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1: Which section of the Northern Rivers Rail Trail have you cycled, or are you yet to check it out? So far, two sections of the planned 132-kilometre path along the old Casino Road to Mwoolumba Rail Trail line have been completed. Those sections from Casino to Lismore and Mwoolumba to Crabs Creek are in full swing, but plans to extend the rail trail hit a hurdle recently, with the federal government knocking back a joint funding application from Lismore and Byronshire councils to connect the rail trail. Our reporter Kath Adams spoke to the Vice President of the Northern Rivers Rail Trail Supporters Group, Cameron Arnold, about the failed application and asked, what's next?
4: The application went in 2024, and it was a really strung out process to actually find out whether we were successful or not. It was actually Lismore Council and Byron Council that did a joint application, and they were approached from Austrade during that process to come back and fix up some of the grant applications. So we thought we were in with a pretty good shot. And when we didn't, when it got announced recently that we weren't successful, it was, I guess, a bit of shock, a bit of anger as well. So, yeah, and frustration because of the length of time to find out.
5: Was there any feedback given to you about why you weren't successful?
4: We're waiting on some formal feedback on the reasoning. We were told by Justine Elliott a few reasons why, and again, some of those reasons really don't add up. One of them was because we weren't shovel ready. Now, this application, there's actually two streams to this particular grant. One was to apply for design, and the second stream was to apply for design and construct. So anything that's design and construct is obviously not going to be shovel ready. So that's a whole, purpose of a design and construct, because you get the funding to finalise how the thing will be built and what it's going to be look like, and then you get the funding to construct it. So we're pretty bemused about that. We know the amount was quite a large amount that we're going for, but because it crossed over with two councils, that was, again, you know, we thought that was possibly viable. But in saying that, if that was an issue and they came back to us and said, you know, that's a big ask, how about we just do a section, maybe the Byron section or the Lismore section, then, you know, that could have been great because we would have continued the build. So they're two of the main reasons we were told.
5: You've got the two ends of the trail, the 132-kilometre trail, are complete. Where does that leave you?
4: Determined. determined to look for other funding mechanisms, you know, other opportunities, grant funding that the government can put forward that we can go after. So, you know, this is something we've been working on now for, you know, over 14 years. And again, the frustrating side of this is we see the success of the two ends, as you say, and we've finally got all parties committed to the project from a council and local perspective. It's just now getting the funding to push ahead with it. And the longer this takes, the more expensive it's going to be. And again, you know, we've seen it over those 14 years, how much more expensive this project is becoming. And again, that's incredibly frustrating. Yeah, so when we first started this project, and we had $45 million on the table, and that would have built probably probably three quarters of the trail at the time. So I'm talking about 12 years ago. Since then, the cost of construction, as everybody knows, is just

0: 30 kilometers of the 132. So that's just an example of how much that cost of construction has gone up, and it's not going to get any easier. So the longer we wait, the longer the government holds off on this, the more expensive it's going to be. We need our local politicians to really stand beside us and get the funding happening for this project. Because I think people thought it was just going to get done, it was just going to happen. And it's proving that that's not the case. We actually need to get as many people to be talking about it and to rallying behind to get the funding to get this built. So it's critical that people actually get behind it and start talking about it and supporting it.
1: That was Vice President of the Northern Rivers Rail Trail Supporters Group, Cameron Arnold, speaking about the future of the Northern Rivers Rail Trail to our reporter, Kath Adams. How frustrating for some of the rail trail lovers that that connecting section, the Byron section, has been knocked back for funding by the federal government because it wasn't shovel ready. If you would like to have your say on the rail trail, all sections or the missing link section, our phone number is 1300 65 9994. Coming up next, who's got the best voice that you know? And you're allowed to say me, but anyone in radio, TV, theatre, and film who has an incredible voice, you think, how did they get their voice so good? Are some people just born with it, or is it something that you can teach? Well, our next guest is a voice coach, and they teach people to sound even better. It's 20 minutes to 10.

0: A very laid-back song from the Rolling Stones, Beast of Burden, from their 1978 album, Some Girls. I hope you're doing well. You're listening to ABC North Coast, and the time right now is 16 minutes to 10.
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0: A photo just sent into our text line showing three guys in vests and a ute tinkering with the Ballina yacht that washed ashore at Flat Rock. Thanks to Robert from Old Bonalbo for sending this in. He says, not a lot of action, but I'll keep an eye on it. We'll see what happens. If you haven't heard, it's been moved from the Flat Rock reef over to the Sharps Beach entrance, and it's still sitting at that very peculiar 45 degree angle.
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0: Apparently, voice coaches can make or break a career. To find out just how critical a voice coach can be for an actor, we're joined now by Marcus Oborn, actor, director, and leading Australian voice coach, to spill all the secrets from behind the screens. Good morning, Marcus. Thanks for coming on.
6: Morning, Bridie. Thank you for such a generous introduction.
0: How can a voice coach change the trajectory of someone's career?
6: Well, the voice, I suppose, is intrinsically linked to who we are as a person. It's the kind of like the external manifestation of what we think, what we feel. So I suppose the clearer relationship we have with our voice, the clearer we become in our communication. The clearer people understand who we are and what we're actually wanting and what we're wanting to do and trying to communicate. So I suppose, yeah, at the end of it, the better the relationship you have with your voice, the better the relationship you have with yourself, which sounds a little bit new age, but I think it's quite true.
0: It seems like the voice also tells people about where we're from and our context, Marcus.
6: Yeah, I think so, because everything that that manifests on the body and the breath and the voice, it's a result of everything we've ever been through. So our unique histories, our gender, our sexuality, politics, religion, education, all of it kind of comes together as this unique pastiche to make up each of our vocal identities. And so there's a unique sound to be found in everyone and a unique way of communicating to be found in everyone as well, I think.
0: Tell us what happens when you step into a room with an actor to work on their voice.
6: Well, I suppose it always depends where the actor's at in their work. If I'm working with, like this morning, I'll just be, after our chat, I'll be stepping in to work with some training actors at USQ in Toowoomba, and we'll be doing some really core foundational work, looking at how to analyse text, how to speak that text on a full, open and powerful voice. So that's kind of the foundational work where we look at where they're at and kind of advance their skills from there. But if I'm working with someone who's a little more seasoned, like a professional actor in the theatre, then I suppose my job is more ask them what they need some support with, what their director might have asked them to work on, or just to watch their work and see where I think there could be room for improvement, whether that's in safety and sustainability or clarity of expression or interpretive idea. But I think one of the most important things when you're working as a vocal coach is to remember in service of the actor. And it's never really about what I want to do. It's what the actor needs to do and what the actor wants to work on as well.
0: Right now, artificial intelligence voices still sound pretty robotic, and we can tell that they're AI straight away. But soon they'll become lifelike and you won't be able to tell the difference. Do you think there'll always be work for human voices?
6: I think it will be, because this might become an anecdote after a little while as AI advances, but nothing can replicate human connection. Nothing can replicate human experience in education. And, of course, we've got groups like ARVA, the Australian Association of Voice Actors, led by Simon Kennedy, who are lobbying the federal government for laws to protect our voices, which I think is quite important. So there's active conversations to not only protect our voices at work, but I think there's also an intrinsic value in the human voice, and there's a sense of connection that no other voice replication, I think, could ever come close to.
0: Marcus, protect our voices from what?
6: Protect our voices from being stolen by AI data machines. I was doing a wonderful job of lobbying the government to install some official laws and regulations to help control the system, so that our identity connected to our voice remains ours and ours alone, so we can use it for what we'd like and we can use it as an expression of ourselves.
0: Have you worked with any famous actors or on big productions, big movies we might have seen?
6: Most of my work lands in the realm of theatre. A lot of my work lately is with La Boite Theatre Company in Brisbane. I'm their resident vocal coach. I started working with them top of last year, I think, on their production of Macbeth, and then throughout the year on a few other things, and on each of their productions this year as well. So I work with everyone from the established artists that come through, award-winning actors, to early career artists who are just kind of starting out.
0: Do you think there's a Brisbane accent that you need to bash out of these actors before they get on stage?
6: Look, I think that's a bigger conversation, whether or not there's like regional accents. I would say there definitely would be. My aunt spent a lot of time down in Adelaide, and she came back sounding a little bit British. So hello to all our Adelaidean friends out there. But I think there's something exciting, I think, about the Australian accent and its little idiosyncrasies from region to region. And I don't think there's really a need to get rid of it anymore. It was quite a colonial idea to kind of whitewash the voice in a way, to make it sound singular, to make it sound proper through the hundreds in actor training schools. But now I think the mode of thinking is a little bit more progressive in that you sound what you sound like, and my goal is to always empower the actor to sound truthful, to sound authentic and healthy in the way they use their voice, regardless of what their accent is.
0: Do you think people are born with good voices, Marcus?
6: I think we all are born with a good voice, yeah. It just depends on how we learn to use that voice, the space we grow up in, the space we learn to speak in, the opportunities we're given, and for some people, the training opportunities they're given later in life as to whether or not they find, a full harnessing of the capacity of their voice.
0: Marcus Oborn, fascinating talking to you today. Thanks for coming on ABC North Coast.
6: No trouble at all. Thank you very much.
0: And Marcus is heading to the Northern Rivers for a 2-day voice coaching workshop on the 20th and 21st of June at the Drill Theatre in Mullumbimby. Ideal for actors, performers, teachers, lawyers, and anyone else who needs to use their voice for work. This is Kate Zabarano with Pash. You're on ABC North Coast. Good morning.

0: Pash, Kate Sobrano, and she'll be inducted into the ARIA Hall of Fame at a special 40th anniversary event in Sydney. 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
0: 5 minutes to ten. There's so much happening in sport right now. We thought we'd best bring in Lachie McLeod to help break it down for us. And starting with the Women's T20 World Cup, Lachie.
5: Morning, Bridie. A fabulous weekend if you love sport. One thing I like about long weekends here in Australia, stacked with sport. And this one in particular, we had F1, tennis, golf, cricket. So the women's T20 team, they played England in a warm-up in Cardiff. They thumped England, really, put it plainly. 6 for 157, they bowled them out for. At one stage, Australia had England 3 for 19 in the fifth over.
0: Always satisfying for us Aussies to beat England in cricket. And equally satisfying and sweet is when we beat New Zealand in rugby.
5: Yeah, exactly. That didn't happen this weekend, thankfully. New Zealand's teams sweeped the Australian teams in the Super Rugby. Hurricanes Brumbies, 66-12, the Hurricanes dispatched them. They're the hot favourites for the final. The Chiefs played the Reds, the Queensland Reds, 46-24. So a tough weekend for Australian Super Rugby teams. My beloved Crusaders hold a very special place in my heart. They thumped the Blues 52-31. So it's an all New Zealand semi-final this weekend in Super Rugby, which I'm not too, you know, good for me. Love that.
0: Look, Lachie, I'm sorry to rain on your parade here, but Australia has been crowned world champions in the women's rugby sevens over New Zealand when we played them in the finals at Bordeaux. So we're celebrating the girls today in
5: this
0: cricket
5: is true.
0: And rugby sevens.
5: Yeah, fair enough. And I missed that. So good on you guys. I'll be talking to the New Zealand coaches after I get off air. Anyway, moving on to the tennis desk now. First Grand Slam, in the City of Love, Paris. Marin Draver, the Russian, she won her first Grand Slam title, 19 years old.
0: What a young superstar.
5: 19. Oh my gosh, that's incredible. She's the youngest women's champion since 1992. So, record-breaking. And then in the men's draw again, Alexander Zverev defeated Flavio Cobolli. What a name. Flavio? Love that. Five-set thriller. First French Open for him. Fourth appearance in a major final, and he's the first German man to win a major since Boris Becker, the great Boris Becker, in 1996. So a lot of history there at Roland Garros, and loving seeing new winners, particularly Zverev. He's been battling on tour for a long time and been in that top five, but never quite good enough to get a Grand Slam, so a lot of weight off his shoulders.
0: Tennis seems like one of those ageless sports where you can be a winner as a teenager or someone returning to the sport in their 40s. Just coming quickly to the F1 in Monaco this weekend.

0: And Kim and Khloe Kardashian have been spotted. They went to watch Lewis Hamilton on the track, bringing a lot of attention, media drama. Attention and drama to the track.
1: They are hogging my Instagram feed right now. Apparently these towels that she's taken, Kimi Antonelli's towel after he won,
0: they'll be for
1: she's taken that and what sweat it's...
2: It's all going off.
0: I feel like the Kardashians will have a range of F1 towels soon for sale for people to purchase, knowing them. Anything else?
1: Expensive buy.
0: Yes. Anything else quickly to let us know about?
2: One more, just quickly, Bridie. We're going to go to the swimming desk now. Australian Sam Short set a personal best. He won the 400-metre freestyle at the Australian Swimming Trials. He swam a 3-minute 40-second 0.67 swim, 0.71 seconds outside the world record. So he is on track as becoming a fish, really.
0: Definitely
2: basically,
0: one to
2: at that
0: watch.
2: Speed, that's just too fast. So he's not all bad. He missed out on the world record, but he's qualified for the Glasgow Commonwealth Games, which we get next month. So more sport next month.
0: Hope your team had a win over the long weekend. The Bulldogs taking out Parramatta 14-12 yesterday. Lachie McLeod, thank you so much for your sports report.
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4: It's 10 o'clock. Good morning. Tony Matthews with ABC News. Australia has secured an extra 31,000 tonnes of fertiliser and 50 million litres of diesel. The government estimates about 1.7 million tonnes of fertiliser have arrived in the country since conflict escalated in the Middle East earlier this year. Trade Minister Don Farrell says the latest batch of fuel and fertiliser is vital for farmers and miners.
5: We've been travelling the world to make sure that our relationships in our region and in the world are such that we can rely on our friends to continue to supply us with these important products.
4: Iran says it will defeat the US naval blockade after trading fire with Israel. Iran and Israel say they've halted attacks on each other after the two countries exchanged fire for the first time since April's truce. US President Donald Trump denies that Israeli Prime Minister Benjamin Netanyahu defied his wishes in launching the attacks amid reports that he was against the escalation. Iran's top negotiator, Mohammad Bagar Golivov, says Washington's naval blockade is a war crime.
6: Our goal is to end the war and establish lasting security, not to normalize relations with the United States. We also have no trust in the other side.
4: The New South Wales government says research into decades of domestic violence deaths has helped create a new tool that will help drive down the number of victims. The Domestic Violence Death Review Team has created a dashboard that identifies the most common perpetrators, models of behaviour, and how and when deaths have occurred. The Minister for the Prevention of Domestic Violence, Jodie Harrison, says the new tool could be a game changer.
7: What it does, it's a dashboard that identifies the patterns and the warning signs of abuse, as well as systemic issues, which will help us to intervene earlier and in future prevent domestic violence deaths.
4: Former rugby league star Anthony Minicello has praised ex-teammate Kane Evans for revealing he's gay. Evans, who played more than 150 games in the NRL and in England, has come out in an interview with the Nine Network admitting that he struggled for years to deny his sexuality. Former Manly enforcer Ian Roberts made the same admission over 30 years ago, and Minicello says the game and society have come a long way since then.
8: I think he's giving confidence to other people that may be in the same situation. You know, like he said, he talked about ending his life, which is horrible. And we don't want that to happen at all. And we don't want others to think that if they're in that same situation. So I think for Kane coming out and talking about it may have just saved many lives.
4: The International Criminal Court's chief prosecutor has been formally suspended pending a decision over sexual misconduct allegations. Sara Amir has the latest.
9: Karim Khan, who investigates war crimes, crimes against humanity and genocide, had already stepped aside temporarily amid accusations of engaging in a non-consensual sexual relationship with a lawyer in his